0: How come the cap fries them?
1: I see. No wonder our store's indents for vinegar are so excessive.
2: Can we talk about something else, sir? I'm a bit delicate this morning.
1: Certainly, Johnson, certainly. As I said, even at the risk of spoiling the view or stopping the wheels of commerce, strike bridge sails at once. I'll see you aboard, Chief.
3: Oh, I see.
1: Splendid. A grand morning, isn't it?
3: Oh, yes. A lovely day for a trip, sir.
2: Cool. I think I'm going to be ill.
3: Oh, no, you're not, Johnson. You haven't got time. Come on.

0: Blow the wind southerly, blow the man down. Blow, blow, blow the man down.
1: Mr. Phillips.
2: Sir?
1: If you're the man, they should have blown you up, not down.
2: Yeah, cha-cha-cha, sir.
1: I mean, aye-aye-aye, sir.
2: I'll blow up immediately, sir.
1: Yes, please do.
2: I mean, we'll cast off immediately, sir. Cast off, forward.
0: Cast off, forward, sir. Cast off, forward, sir.
1: Cha-cha-cha.
2: Bless you, sir.
1: I wasn't sneezing. I was merely repeating one of your inane and asinine remarks, Mr. Phillips.
2: Oh, help yourself, sir. Any time, if there's any odd pearl of wit, if you feel you'd like...
1: Mr. Phillips?
2: Sir?
1: Will you get Troutbridge underway at once?
2: Sorry, sir. Rather, sir. Pleasure, sir. Full ahead.
0: Full ahead, sir!

0: Blondie, we've taken the jetty with us.
1: Stop engines.
0: Stop engines, sir.
1: Now, how did I do that?
2: Simple, Mr. Phillips. You omitted to cast off.
1: Aft. Clumsy.
0: Still, makes a nice change, doesn't it, sir? I mean, usually we knock it for six on the way back.
1: Oh, no, no. Fair. I missed it once last month.
2: Indeed, Mr. Phillips. You hit the pier at Worthing instead, and we all had to come back by bus.
0: Well, after all, he did pay the fares, sir, didn't he?
2: For goodness sake, let's get moving.
1: Aye, sir. Cast off, followed.
0: Cast off! We can't, sir. We already had. We're still towing the jetty, though.
1: Oh, well, cast off jetty.
0: Cast off jetty.
3: Cast off jetty.
0: Many brave jetties lie asleep in the deep. Capsule. Well, say something, sir.
1: Start engines or something.
0: Well,
1: pull ahead together.
0: That's better, sir, yes. Pull ahead together, sir.

0: dear.
1: Oh, my head.
2: When you ruin your head, Johnson, you might ooh mine as well.
1: You owe your own head, Junior.
2: I wish I could remember what we did last night.
1: Funny's nobody's complained, innit?
2: Complained about what?
1: Well, whatever it was we did, of course. I can't help thinking it was something big. I said, I can't help thinking it...
2: I heard you, mate, and it was very big. I've just remembered what it was.
1: What?
2: Luke, about 300 yards ahead.
1: Where? Oh, blimey, mine! How did... Ginger?
2: Well?
1: How do you get reduced to the ranks when you're already in them?
2: I don't know, mate. Perhaps we could get a job with lifeboat service. We could offer to bring our own mine with a penny in it.
3: Mine ahead! Mine ahead!
1: Oh, blimey, there goes Taffy in his big mouth. That's done it.
2: Yeah, you might have looked the other way.
4: Most peculiar.
3: I hit him with every shot.
5: Yes, most peculiar. I mean, why doesn't it blow up? After all, mines are supposed to.
6: Perhaps nobody told it so.
5: Oh, Deborah, ridiculous. Somebody must have done. I mean, it's learned to swim, so why doesn't it blow?
4: Try one more shot, Chief.
7: One more shot, Deb. Oh, that's it.
4: Dig in, dig in. One round. Fire.
5: Lummy, one bell and all's dead dangerous.
4: Are you sure you haven't got that bullet on a piece of elastic, Chief?
5: Chief, couldn't we use the squid, sir, and blast it out of the water, sir?
4: Certainly not, Mr. Phillips.
5: We should just have to take it on board and defuse it when we get back to the island.
4: An excellent idea, sir. An excellent... May I take this opportunity of buying myself out of the services, sir, from now on?
5: No, Chief.
4: Oh, sir. Well, then just lend me a sea boat, sir, and I'll write out a cheque straight away, sir.
5: You will do nothing of the sort, Chief.
4: Oh, be fair, sir. We're at sea.
5: I had noticed.
4: Well, how can I desert out here? Now, look, here's me chequebook, sir. If you'll just tell me how much, I'll write it out straight away.
5: Get it, Chief. We're taking that mine aboard. Mr. Phillips?
8: Yes, sir?
5: Get us alongside the mine at once.
8: Yes, sir.
5: Get us alongside the mine at once, sir. Good Lord.
8: Easy now. Easy.
3: Oh, look out, sir!
5: Careful, Mr. Phillips. It may be a dud, but I'd rather you didn't let it bang against the ship's side like an outsized conker.
4: Yes, we don't want to knock off one of the little spikes, do we?
5: I'm sorry, sir. The hook slipped a bit. Soon have it up to daisy now. Hoist away.
3: Out,
5: Phillips! Sorry, sir. I say, I'm a butterfingers, aren't I? Hoist away. No bother, it's come off the hooks and dropped back into the water.
4: Oh, hard luck, sir. Hard luck, sir. You've lost your ball.
5: That settles it. If we wait for Mr. Phillips to get the beastly thing aboard, we'll miss the first 3 years of our retirement.
4: If he bangs the flaming thing much more, sir, we'll miss all of it.
5: Well, it's slippery. Can I help it if it's all wet?
8: You could help by not being in the same state.
4: Oh, I know, sir. I've got an idea. How about putting a little outboard motor on it and letting Mr. Phillips drive off with it?
8: No, Chief, he'd only run somebody over.
5: Yes. Now get a horse on the wretched thing again and we'll tow it back to the island.
8: Hello, number one here.
9: Commander Purvis in the outer office with another gentleman.
8: What? Oh, gracious, yes, I guess I'd forgotten a matter of great urgence, isn't it?
9: I beg your pardon, sir?
8: Granted. Ask them to come in at once.
9: Aye, aye, sir.
5: Old Thundergunter?
8: In person and with a friend. Oh, come now, sir. Who'd be friendly with old...
0: old dad. Old man Ribbon. That old man Ribbon.
8: Shut up, Mr. Phillips.
7: So you're awake, number one.
8: Yes, sir, I have been all day.
7: I very much doubt that. Otherwise you would have known that someone has stolen your jetty.
5: That, isn't that awful, sir? You know, people just can't keep their hands off things, these days.
8: I don't know. I've kept mine off you, Mr. Phillips.
5: Now, we've been on an exercise at Troutbridge, sir.
7: I see. And I suppose you left your jetty unguarded.
5: Oh, no, sir. We took it with us. That is to say, sir, I...
7: Took it with you?
5: What was that? Only part of the way, sir.
7: I might have known it. You scuttled your own jetty. The only thing that surprises me is that you haven't done it a long time ago.
5: Oh, we have, sir, lots of time. I mean, it was an awful, awful accident, sir.
7: You can save your explanation for your courts-martial, as I intend to run the lot of you in for this. I've been waiting for something like this.
5: Oh, sorry to have kept you waiting, sir.
8: You wanted to see us on a matter of great urgency, sir.
7: What? Oh, yes, sir. Where's Mr. Willie gone?
5: Who, sir?
7: Willie, the chap who was with me, must be still in the outer office.
10: Willie! Hello! In here!
7: This is Mr. Willie of the lifeboat service, and he's looking for a contribution box that was removed last night.
10: We're hardly likely to have such
7: a thing. It was an old German mine with a stop for pennies in it.
10: Oh, how quaint.
1: I've reason to believe a couple of sailors played marbles with it and rolled it into the sea. I'd only just finished painting it and all.
5: Oh, hard luck. Still, at least it won't get rusty, will it?
7: Number one. I shall want a complete list of all personnel from this draft who were in Pompey last night.
5: Oh, I hardly think that would be necessary, sir. I mean, as I mentioned earlier, we've been on an exercise today, the sole purpose of which was to recover the missing mine for you.
7: You mean you've got it?
5: Yes, sir. Our jetty guard reported it, and naturally, we went out and picked it up.
7: Good grief.
5: Of course, we didn't know it was merely a glorified collecting box, but without a thought of the danger, we set sail immediately to face the hazard.
7: Yes, all right. Well, as I want to get back to Pompey as soon as possible, in order to get your courts-martials under the way, kindly bring your jetty guard and get that mine onto my launch at once.
1: I'd only just finished painting it, too.
5: So you said, were you hoping to have it hung? Mine at bay. By silly Billy Willie.
9: Yes, sir?
5: Get me the post where the jetty used to be, Heather.
9: Aye, aye, sir.
11: Hello? Kitty here. Where's sir? Good morning.
5: Hello. Wait a minute, Chief. Commander Povey has been telling me about that mine.
11: Really, sir? Yes. Well, I will see when Johnson's been telling me about it, sir. In lurid details.
5: Has he? Then tell him I may want to see him later. And now get that mine onto Commander Povey's launch at once.
11: Aye, aye, sir.
12: Johnson, you know what? You're a know-nothing, dim-witted, half-back, thick-headed nit. First class!
1: I wish you wouldn't shout like that, Chief. I've got such a head.
12: No, you haven't. You've got a pink balloon jammed between your shoulders full of nothing but air.
1: Well, someone's blown it up too hard this morning.
12: Yeah, and I'll pop it in a minute. Ah, you and your drinking a quangin' better heave that mine onto old Thundergut's launch a bit sharpish. I'll be down here any minute.
1: Aye, aye, Chief. Yeah, what are you going to do?
12: Feed the arty beast. Now, get on with it.
1: Oi, Ginger, have you got a rope on it?
13: Yeah, come and give us a hand.
1: Righto. Now, ready? Leave!
12: A
1: bit more now.
13: Over your way a bit.
1: Hey, slipping. Look out.
13: Well, it's aboard the launch.
1: We thought it was going clean through the decks and out the bottom of it for a minute.
13: Come on, let's put a couple of chocks under it and get out of here.
1: Righto then. Hey, Ginger, what's the time?
13: How should I know? I haven't got a watch.
1: You must have. I can hear it ticking.
13: I thought it were yours.
1: Chief whipped mine months ago. Said he'd get it repaired for me. He's been wearing it ever since.
13: Well, what's that ticking noise?
1: Ginger.
13: What?
1: If this is a mine for collecting money, where's the slot for you to put your pennies in?
13: On the top. round the sky.
1: Ginger?
13: Yes.
14: Run for it! Hold it, you two!
1: Oh, but Chief, the mine's not the right one.
14: Be quiet. Attain! Help!
7: By the time I'm through with you, you'll wish you'd never even seen Gardner.
5: Oh, I don't know, Sam. It's a pretty spot for a picnic.
4: Mr. Phillips, one more remark like that and your short service commission will be the shortest ever.
14: Chief Petty Officer Pertwee reporting, sir. The mine is towed aboard the Pompey launch, sir.
4: Good show.
1: I hope you haven't scratched the paint. Oh, it's going to scratch his paint in a minute.
14: Stop talking in the ranks, sir.
1: Well, it's the wrong mine, Chief. It's ticking.
14: Oh, I said no kicking in the note. No, I said no talking. It's what?
4: He said it was ticking.
14: Oh, thank you, sir. Everybody down!
5: I said, that's done Willie's new paint a bit of no good.
7: You blithering idiots, that was the wrong mind.
1: We had noticed, sir.
7: Have you dismissed the service for this?
1: Now, that wouldn't be very wise, would it, Chief?
14: No, sir. No, not wise at all, sir. Very unfriendly, as you might say. I mean, after all, I understand that it was Commander Povey who ordered us to put that mine aboard his launch.
1: Ah, yes, it was indeed, Chief.
7: But I thought it was the lifeboat mine.
14: Well, I would say that comes under the heading of hazard in his ship, sir, wouldn't you?
4: Definitely, Chief. And as far as the mine is concerned, he's certainly destroyed naval property, hasn't he?
14: Oh, yes, he has, sir. Oh, yes. Yes, he has, in a very big way, sir.
7: How the devil was I to know that?
4: And then there's the endangering the lives of naval personnel.
14: Ah, certainly, sir. Yeah. Quite right, sir. Able Seaman Johnson's a very funny colour even now.
5: And he has been all day, you know.
7: Oh, very well. But I'm still going to run you in for destroying the jetty.
14: Destroying the jetty, sir?
4: I don't remember destroying any jetties, you, Mr. Vernon?
5: Yes, I forgot to cast off, sir. to play one pearl, sir. And the original fisherman's knit, sir.
7: What are you talking about? That jetty wasn't here when I arrived.
4: It must have been, sir.
14: Perhaps Commander Povey is suffering from shell shock, sir. Very, very sad, sir, shell shock. Causing perhaps a slight mental abomination.
4: I was under the impression that jetty went up to the launch, weren't you, Jew?
14: Yes, the same altitude exactly, sir.
5: Give a foot either way.
7: But I tell you,
4: of course, there's no evidence one way or the other now.
14: No, none at all now, sir, no. Just, just our word against Commander Povey, sir.
7: Well, of all the... I don't know what to say.
4: Well, then perhaps you'd care to come back to my office, sir. I'd be grateful if you'd sign an indent form.
7: Indent form? What indent form?
4: For a new jetty.
14: Yes, sir. You see, the old one rotted, sir.
7: Rotted? Oh, yes, perhaps it did.
4: Ah, splendid. Grand morning, isn't it? Blowing up a little, perhaps, but a grand morning.

0: That was Dennis Price, John Pertwee, and Leslie Phillips working their passage in The Navy Lark, written by Laurie Wyman. Dennis Price as the number one, John Pertwee was the chief petty officer, Leslie Phillips was the sub-lieutenant, Commander Povey was played by Richard Caldicott, Ginger was Michael Bates, Able Seaman Johnson was Ronnie Barker, Heather was Heather Chasen, and Willie was Tenniel Evans. The recorded production was by Alistair Scott Johnston. The Navy Lark was presented by the BBC.
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4: 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Including Ian Smith, Spyro Agnew, and Adolf Hitler. All these are now available on 2-inch short playing records, guaranteed to make your party go with a poof. And now, before the next program, which is the 10 o'clock music, here is some light orchestral news. The Prime Minister said today in Parliament...
6: All right, already, put your hands up.
7: Oh, that's up there.
6: Nobody move. This is a hijack.
8: Hi, Jack.
9: Hello, friend.
6: All right, cut the jokes.
8: Don't worry, they will.
6: And keep your hands above your waist. I don't want any of that, Brooke Taylor. Right. Take this studio to Cuba.
9: What?
6: 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Nobody will get hurt as long as Broadcasting House touches down at Havana Airport by tea time already.
9: Don't look so worried. I'm only joking.
10: Yes, well, in case you hadn't already guessed, those wacky, zany, cookie, fun-loving lads and a lass are back again with another session of mild undergraduate humor. Yes, folks, it's I'm sorry, I'll...
9: No. Stop it. Hold everything.
7: I said not that.
9: What do you think you're doing?
11: This is the Director General of the BBC Radio speaking.
9: This is the Director General of BBC Radio speaking.
11: Told you so.
9: Now, you just can't come sneaking back on my radio station like that. Where have you all been for the past year? Come on, where have you been?
12: Television.
9: Television? What television?
10: Well, sir, it's a sort of radio with pictures, sir.
9: Rubbish. It'll never catch on.
11: Sir, we've been doing the goodies, sir.
6: And you know, Monty Python's flying circus.
13: And the wives of Henry VIII.
10: What?
9: Never heard of them. They sound silly. Silly. All right, come on, confess. You've been earning money, haven't you? Haven't you? Yeah?
10: Yes, sir.
9: Yeah, I thought so. Aren't you ashamed of yourselves?
10: Yes, sir, we're ashamed.
9: Well, don't you come crawling back to me. I've said it before. People who want to earn money have no place on BBC Radio. There were once some chaps who did a program called The Goon Show, you know. They started wanting to earn money, and they've never worked for radio since.
10: But we only want to do one little show.
9: No, you'll never work for radio again. Never. What do you say to that? All right, shut up. There will now be a repeat of Mrs. Dale's diary.
10: No, not that. Please, kind sir, let us do just one little show for old time's sake.
11: This is it. We promised not to mention Tony Blackburn.
9: Who?
11: Tony Blackburn.
9: No, you promised not to mention him.
11: Sorry.
9: Take a cut in salary. We'll work for £5 less. £5 less? Huh? That means you'll all pay me £2 then.
10: Yes, anything. Just let us do our humble
5: little show.
9: Well, can you remember how to make a radio audience laugh?
5: Yes, I'm sure we can do it.
9: All right. You can do the show if you can make them laugh in 5 seconds. Starting from now. 5, 4, 3, 2, 1.
11: Knickers!
9: No, no. No, that's no good. It's got to be clean.
11: Clean knickers!
9: All right. Fair enough. You can do it.
11: Hey! Okay, here we go, chaps. Play the signature tune.
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4: As Simrock Taylor, John Cleese, Graham Garden, David Hatch, Joe Kent and Bill Oddie bring you a little seasonal cheer.
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4: In a special New Year edition of...
9: It's... I'm sorry, I'll read that again. Again!
14: Yes, ladies and gentlemen, unless you have a better name for yourself. 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
0: Well, folks, in 1970 we went full frontal. 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And a new panel game. 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It's on

0: As we stand here on the threshold of 1971, let us turn round and see what is behind us. Don't do that.
1: The team of I'm Sorry I'll Read That Again have been at it for 7 years now. And they've been doing the program for a long time.
2: Through 7 years and 9 series, we have sweated and toiled to write and perform over 50 hours of material. And always we have striven to make it ever fresh, subtle, and sophisticated. And yet, even now, people stop us in the street and say, "When's Spot coming back?" Or even, "Do your grumbling voice. It makes you sick." You rabble don't care about the clever stuff. All you want are these inane catchphrases. Right, you can have them. Here they come. The whole putrid lot.
3: Thank you, Don Cleese. In 1965, we brought you...
2: Ferrets.
3: In 1966...
4: How did you do there, honey?
1: 1967.
2: Four? In 1968...

0: 1969.
1: Gibbons.
0: In 1970.
2: OBE.
3: Right, that's that lot done with. It's like feeding time at the zoo.
0: Now, did any of you spot...
3: What?
0: Shut up! Did any of you notice the deliberate emission?
3: Yes! Yes, I did.
0: Tim Brooke Taylor speaking. Tim Brooke Taylor, I'm the one who does Lady... That was the clue. She may be on later if he pays up. We are now going to relive one of the highlights of 1970. So over to the Royal Albert Hall, where the Miss World contest is nearing its final stooges.
4: Welcome to the Royal Albert Hall, where the audience are getting really excited. It's certainly going to be difficult to decide between these many girls. They all look exactly the same. Many people called the Miss World contest a cattle show.
3: It's a cattle show!
4: Is it a cattle show? Well, judge for yourselves as the lovelies are led out onto the stage.
5: Go on, giddy up there now. Get along there. That's where you throw the animals.
6: Don't you do that in the orchestra pit, my dear. Now, keep on going. You won't get no hay.
3: Moo!
6: Don't you answer back either.
4: Now the contestants are led back into their stalls for a well-earned rub-down and a bucket of water. We'll be seeing some of them again soon when the judges have decided whom to call back for the final six. And what a difficult job the judges are going to have. There certainly weren't six I'd like to see again.
7: In a few moments, we'll have Bob Hope to entertain you. But at the moment, the giant cranes are having some difficulty lowering his cue cards from the ceiling. We're also looking forward to an impressive display of old time demonstrating from the Women's Liberation Formation protesting team.
4: But for the moment, let's see how the judging is getting on. Many people say Miss World is a fix.
3: It's a fix!
4: Is it a fix? I'd say no. But if you slip me £5, I'd say yes. Anyway, without further ado, let's meet the carefully rigged...
3: Ooh!
4: Selected panel of utterly impartial international judges. There are 8 in all, and so as not to prejudice the judging, they do not reveal which country they come from. Let's meet them.
8: Judge number one.
9: Good evening. Long live Heligoland.
8: Number two.
10: Hello. Long live Heligoland.
8: Number three.
11: How do you do? Long live Heligoland.
8: Number four.
12: Long live Heligoland.
8: 5, 6, 7, 8.
13: Long live Heligoland.
4: Well, those are the judges. They are, in fact, the Prime Minister of Heligoland and his cabinet. They very generously stepped in at short notice since Katie Boyle, Peter Dimmock, and the rest are unfortunately tied up in the Heligoland embassy.
7: Anyway, if we creep behind the scenes to see how the judging is getting on, we'll find that they are very rapidly choosing the contestants for the final round and putting the others out of their misery. Well, it's kinder to them, really.
4: And now we gather the judges have decided on the final six, and they are...
8: Number two.
3: Miss South Heligoland.
8: Number six.
3: Miss Heligoland South.
8: Number 12.
3: Miss North Heligoland.
8: Number 24.
3: Miss East Heligoland.
8: Number 32.
3: Miss West Heligoland.
8: Number 57.
3: Miss all the other bits of Heligoland.
4: Well, this means that the whole of the female population of Heligoland has reached the final stage. Any minute now, we should have a winner, and it is...
3: Miss World is Miss Heligoland South.
4: Well, I'm sure everyone here agrees with that decision.
3: Boo!
7: Although I suppose we may get a little of the usual controversy, since it is a fact that this year's Miss World is the niece of one of the judges, the daughter of another, married to another, the mother of two of them, and is giving French lessons to the other three.
4: However, she's really looking starry-eyed as last year's winner comes forward and crowns her. Typical of the spirit of the girls in this contest that Miss England has come forward to Miss Heligoland and put her arms round her neck.
14: And so, as a fitting climax to this annual cavalcade of beauty, let's take one last look at this sparkling line of lovelies. Yes, here they are, Lionel Blah and his boys, to sing their tribute to Les Girls.
15: Come on, come on, lads, are you ready?
16: Yeah!
15: John, straighten your tie.
16: Whoops, oh, damn, I got a ladder.
15: No, let me climb up it.
16: Cheeky cat.
15: Oh, now that's enough.
16: It's not enough.
15: Now, come on.
17: Butch voices, right?
18: Right.

0: you could do if you'll only let a woman get a hold of you. Boy, she'll make you a man.
1: Will she make me one too?
2: Director General here again. We don't want any Nancy Poulton nonsense on the BBC. Let's have some nice seasonal entertainment. How about some jolly Christmassy songs? It's not too late for those.
3: Did you realize that many of the Christmas songs we know today began life as bawdy Yuletide ballads?
4: Never, never. You're leading to a sketch. Never.
3: Here are some of the original versions. The offending words, or good bits, have of course been deleted.
5: Rudolph the red-nosed reindeer had a very shiny. You ever saw it, you would even say.

0: for Christmas if me too. Me too. Gee, if I could only have me too, then I could.
1: Chestnuts roasting on an open fire, Jack Frost nipping at your...

0: we move into 1971, let us pause to remember the year gone by.
1: 1970?
0: Correct. Yes. Radio Prune now brings you a retrospect of 1970.
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2: It is now estimated that by the end of this year, there will be 437 local radio stations, two or three of which can be picked up by any member of the general public using a code breaker and a

0: the Hebrides, and will serve a population of 10,000 seabirds, 4 seals, and a vole. The three-man team of Radio Skerry are the first people to inhabit the island since it was joined to the mainland in the early Ice Age. But things are really swinging now.
1: Right, now here's the schedule for this week. I'll be the newsreader, you be the disc jockey, and you be the listener.
2: 1970 was also a great year for sport.
3: The South African cricket tour was cancelled and cricket fans had their happiest summer for years. They didn't have to watch any boring test matches. Football, and in late spring, England lost the World Cup. Many people said that a lot of bad feeling against England was caused by the way that Sir Alf Ramsey treated reporters' questions. We asked Sir Alf about this.
4: What's it to do with you? Push off, get stuff. The Argentinians are animals. The press are liars. Nobby's style is beautiful. And I am immortal. Immortal. Immortal. Immortal. Immortal. Immortal. Give me a kick, I'm stuck. Immortal. Immortal. Immortal. Thank you. Bottle of beer. Bottle of beer. Who's a pretty boy? Bottle of beer. Who's a pretty boy?
3: Sir Alf Ramsey will soon be retiring and taking up his old job as a speak your weight machine.
5: Also, late in 1970, we saw the fight of the year in the Rugby League International between England and Australia. We bring you the highlights. Well,
1: having a bit of a barney here. Oh, really? Well, what is this that he jumped on your head from 6 foot in the air? Oh, well, he's torn his leg off. Oh, he's off and mad now. Oh, dear. He'll be penalty kicked for this. Oh, the referee. Take the ball, throwing it away so they can get on with the fight. What a good idea.
6: But above all, perhaps 1970 was a year of change, of a youth and protest, of strikes and dissension, of law and order, of sausage and mash, when young people were on the march, old people were on the defensive, and I was on the dole.
3: Yes, young people had plenty to say in 1970, but if old age brings wisdom, then I'm a Cherokee Indian. Nevertheless, let's hear the views of the older generation, now appearing on the Rolf Harris Show.
7: Trouble with school kids today, is they don't know the meaning of the word discipline.
8: Discipline!
7: Discipline! What does that mean?
8: No idea, but I've seen it advertised. Sounds fun. Anyway, when I was at school, we had to wear gowns and mortarboards.
7: We had to wear diving boards.
9: We had to wear gas boards.
8: Of course, I went to a boarding school. God, I was bored!
7: I left school at 12, and I was home by 1.
9: I went to a mixed school.
8: Mixed school?
9: Yes, I went to a mixed school. Girls, boys, rabbits, horses, lions,
7: eaten,
9: damn near them.
8: And when I was and when I was a little boy at school, I was a fag.
7: I was a cigar.
9: I was a dog end.
8: I was a dog.
9: I was a hot dog.
7: Eaten,
9: damn near them.
8: Of course, when we were at school, we didn't learn any of this protesting nonsense. No. They taught us the three R's. Silly R's. Hurry up.
7: All these long-haired students learn about today is protesting about selling arms to South Africa.
8: Arms to South Africa!
9: We sold arms to South Africa!
7: And legs to Australia.
9: Elbows to Greece!
8: And fingers to the lot of them!
2: Well, all good things must come to an end, but this program's going on and on. Time of year we like to relax and enjoy ourselves, for this is the season of fun, laughter and pantomime.
3: Yes, I'm sorry, I'll read it again. Proudly presents its annual pantomime, and this year we bring you the most lavish and spectacular production of all. Ladies and gentlemen, I give you Aladdin.

0: Oh, what are you doing? Who are you?
1: I am a BBC loony. I mean, spokesman. Oh, what are you away?
0: Oh, well, push off.
1: No, now look here. We BBC executives have had a long meeting, and at the end of it, we decided we definitely would have some more coffee. But we also decided to make some sweeping changes. We decided that this year, you wouldn't be allowed to do your pantomime.
0: Well, why not?
1: Because we say so, and I'm not going to argue with you because I'm a very silly person. So you'll just carry on with the show, but no pantomime.
2: But we always do a pantomime.
1: That's why you can't do one now. If you keep on doing them, somebody might accidentally hear one, and it might make them laugh.
3: Well, what's wrong with that?
1: Here at the BBC, we don't like being laughed at.
3: Want to do a pantomime?
1: Well, you can't. Do something else.
0: No, we're going to do a pantomime.
1: Ah! Well, that's your attitude. Is it all right? All right. All right, Mr. So-called self-styled cleverty cursive. I'm sorry, I'll read that again. If you won't do as you're told, I'll say poo.
0: You can't frighten us.
1: Poo! All right, carry on, but no panto.
0: Oh, all right.
1: You can do something serious for a change. Do one of the Russian classics.
4: Chekhov.
1: And you may...
0: All right. We'll do a Russian classic.
1: And no panto. Remember, I shall be listening.
0: Ladies and gentlemen, 20th Century Playhouse presents Dr. Zhivago.
5: And his wonderful lamp.
1: What? What did you
0: say? Camp. Camp. No. Tramp?
1: Tramp?
0: Tramp, yes. Dr. Zhivago and his wonderful tramp. And it's not a pantomime. No, nothing like it. No. Dr. Zhivago.

0: trouble here.
1: Oh, all right, all right. Our story begins in Russia, in a quiet Moscow suburb where the winter snow lies deep in the streets. There is a house.
2: Surprise, surprise.
1: And in that house lives Dr. Zhivago. One evening, as he sat pensively staring out at the busy streets, he heard the bells chiming from the distant basilica. The bells seemed to speak to him across the snowy roofs.
2: Ding dong, the bells ring out. Two dings and one dong. Turn again, Whittington, Lord Mayor of London.
0: Ring a pantomime again, stop it.
1: Oh, Dr. Zhivago sat alone. He was in a troubled mood. There was unrest in Russia, and Lara, his faithful sweetheart, had left Moscow. Where was she now, he wondered, and a melancholy passion stirred in his breast. At that moment, in came his two ugly sisters.
3: Hello, everybody! Oh, so exciting!
2: Tonight we are going to a grand ball given by Tsar of Russia.
3: Oh, I'm so beautiful tonight.
2: And I shall be Belle of Ball.
3: Well, you're in the right shape. And you go like the clappers.
2: And I'll be toast of town.
3: Yes, you'll be a toasted muffin.
2: Which isn't very funny, but we're not allowed to say crumpet.
3: And I shall sit on Tsar's knee, and he'll grant me whatever I wish.
4: You'll sit on Tsar's knee, and he'll grant you whatever you wish?
3: Yes! Didn't you know? When you wish upon a...
1: The ugly sisters prepared to go to the ball. But Dr. Zhivago was not going to the ball. He thought only of his beloved Lara.
0: Ah, me.
1: He sighed.
0: Ah, me.
1: For Lara had joined the army. Zhivago missed her and sighed with a passion that burnt him up.
3: Oi, cinders!
0: Yes?
2: Lara, toot, ball.
4: Bye-bye.
3: Bye-bye, boys.
4: Bye-bye.
1: But no sooner had the ugly sisters left than a stranger burst into the room.
5: I'm from the BBC, and I think this is a pantomime.
0: No.
5: No, it isn't. I'm Dr. Zhivago, and I can't go to the ball.
0: Oh! Oh, it's not a pantomime. Sorry. No. Oh, silly mistake.
5: What a funny man.
6: No, he wasn't.
5: Who are you? Who are you, you wrinkled old hag in tattered clothes?
6: I am your fairy godmother. Fear not, Dr. Zhivago. You shall go to the ball.
0: I'm sorry, but that does it. This is definitely a pantomime.
5: No, it's not.
6: You can't have Dr. Zhivago without the fairy godmother.
2: Everybody knows that.
0: Well, I'm not convinced. However, I shall let you go on with it. But if you start doing a panto again, I shall stop you. And I can't say fairer than thump. Dim. Fairer than dim. Father than blitz darker. Wink, boggle. Oh, dear, I can't say fairer than that.
6: What a funny man.
5: No, he wasn't.
6: Anyway, you shall go to the ball.
5: But I'm a doctor. If I go to the ball, who will look after my patients?
6: Don't worry, I shall take care of that.
1: So saying, she waved her wand over a pink mouse and...
5: Incredible, that pink mouse is playing the harp.
6: But there's more to come.
5: Really?
6: This mouse will take care of your patients.
1: So saying, she waved her wand and the mouse changed into...
7: Good day, Dr. Zhivago, man. You go to the ball. Enjoy yourself, man.
1: And so Dr. Zhivago went to the ball, where he enjoyed himself and one or two other people, but then came the moment they'd all been waiting for. The arrival of the Tsar.
8: My lord! The leader! The engineable! Please silence for their highnesses, the Tsar and Tsarina.
9: Hey, yep, we are Regan. Happy as can be. Oh!
1: Yes, it was Nicholas II, Tsar of all the Russias. Not to be confused with Nicholas Parsons, Tsar of stage, screen, and radio. Oh. Nicholas addressed his subjects.
10: Hello. Have your children joined the project club? Mine have. Amanda?
11: Yes, Daddy?
10: Shut up!
1: Not that, Nicholas.
11: Nicholas, let us meet some of our subjects.
12: My wife, the Tsarina, and I would like to meet some of my subjects. Chamberlain, announce all those guests who have funny names.
2: Mr. and Mrs. Opal and their son Constantine Opal and his friend Serge Soot. Mr. and Mrs. Down the Strand and their daughter Litz Olga. Mr. Mrs. Peace Part 2 and their son Warren Peace Part 2 Mr. and Mrs. McTarzan and their son Eugene McTarzan. Awful feeling this one won't get a laugh. And their son, Ivan Awful. And I was right.
12: Well, if that's all the people with funny names, let's get over the ball.
11: Wait! There is one famous Russian character you have yet to meet.
12: Really? Wait a minute. Wait a minute. Who is that small fish sitting on a cushion?
11: That's him, the tiddler on the poop. Oh! And what's more, I think he's going to sing.
12: Ah, good. Tiddler?
13: Yes, Your Highness.
12: Will you sing if I were a rich man?
13: I would, Your Highness, but I'm afraid I can't remember all the words.
12: Well, then sing the words you can remember.
13: Very well. If I were a rich man. All day long I. If I were a wealthy man, I wouldn't have to work hard. If I were a very, very rich idle.
1: But while the Tsar and his courtiers were celebrating, the people of Russia were growing restless. In the streets of Moscow, crowds of peasants gathered, and in one street, a man called Lenin climbed a lamp post to address the crowd.
14: I'm Lenin on the lamp post.
1: Meanwhile, back at the ball, a messenger brought news that the peasants were revolting.
15: Your Highness, the peasants are revolting.
1: The Tsar was slow to see the implications of his words.
16: Peasants are revolt. Revolting. The peasants. Horrible.
6: But this is serious.
1: Well, it certainly wasn't funny.
12: What am I to do? I must seek advice. Where is the Prime Minister of all Russia, Chief Parliamentary Executive, Premier, and Head of State? Buttons?
17: Yes, sir?
12: Ah, Buttons.
17: Oh, I'm sorry. I didn't know they weren't on.
12: What shall I do?
17: Fly, Your Majesty.
12: Oh, I'm sorry. I didn't
17: know. No, we've done that one.
12: I must escape, but how? Who will help me?
1: At that moment, a great gasp escaped from the crowd.
17: Come back, you great gasp!
1: They had seen an omen, for the doors burst open and an old boar dashed into the room.
18: I am Kossoff, teller of tales already. And I can help you, for I have magical powers. I can send people to sleep for a million years.
1: One million years later.
17: Oh, pardon?
18: I have traveled far and wide to distant lands, and I have picked up many things on my travels, but I'm better now.
12: How can you want me to escape?
18: I have here a magic lamp. Who will buy this ancient lamp?
12: Oh, a magic lamp. It must be a pandemonium.
18: No, not a lamp. It's a magic tramp.
17: That's right. I am a magic tramp and not a lamp.
12: Oh, well, that's all right then. Sorry.
18: This magic tramp will give its owner magical powers.
17: I see. Then I shall buy it to help the Tsar. Here, will you exchange it for this old cow and a bag of beans?
18: Certainly.
1: So saying, Kossoff turned and left the ballroom, never to be seen again, with any luck. And so Dr. Zhivago bought the magic tramp.
12: You nearly said lamp.
1: Well, yes.
12: Do you know what I think? I think that this is a pantomime disguised as Dr. Zhivago. Sir, I'm going to switch on my BBC pantomime detector.
1: What does that do?
12: It sounds a warning if there is a pantomime imminent. Listen. Cinderella. There, now. I'll know if you're really trying to do a panto or not. Right, carry on. The audience is getting bored.
1: Oh, all right. Dr. Zhivago rubbed his wonderful tramp.
17: Oh, stop it!
1: He rubbed and he rubbed.
17: Get off!
1: And then something strange happened.
17: I thumped him.
1: No. The room went suddenly dark.
18: Oh, dear, I'd better light the tramp.
17: Don't you dare me.
18: Oh, I wonder if we're going to see the genie of the lamp. No, not the lamp, the genie of the tramp. Yeah, you know, I always imagined the genie to be a dusky, oriental maiden with slanting eyes and a slightly tanned bosom.
17: Ah! You don't mean...
18: Yes. I dream of a genie with a light brown pair. Look, the genie.
19: Hello, sailor.
18: Oh, genie, please help the Tsar to escape from Russia.
20: Do it again.
18: All right. Genie, please help the Tsar to escape from Russia.
6: Right. By a lucky chance, I have here two enormous pies.
18: Oh, I thought they were...
6: No! They're pies.
18: Ah.
6: I got them from Simple Simon. Not from Simple, but from Simple Rolf. Let us put the Tsar into one of these pies and smuggle him out of Russia. But I shall need the assistance of my friend Jack.
18: Where is he?
6: That's Jack over there, talking to that bag of beans. He's always doing that.
18: Talking to a bag of beans?
6: Yes. Surely you know Jack and the beans talk.
12: It is a pantomime, you say. It's a pantomime. It's a pantomime!
1: Oh, shut up.
12: All right.
1: And so Dr. Zhivago concealed the Tsar in one of the huge pies and tried to smuggle him over the frontier. But they were stopped by a guard.
21: Hey there, you with the Tsar in your pie.
1: That was a full-frontal drag edition of I'm Sorry, I'll Read It Again. The voices you heard appeared by kind permission of Tim Brooke Taylor, John Cleese, Graham Garden, David Hatch, Joe Kendall, and Bilotti. The script was by Graham Gardner, Bill Oddie. The music was played by Dave Lee and his Walthamstow Young Conservative Syncopators, written by Bill Oddie and arranged by Leon Cohen. The show was produced by David Hatch and Edward Taylor and was based on an idea by Edgar Allan Poe. Very bad idea. And so, until we meet again, here is the voice of them all to say...
0: Hang on a minute.
1: I beg your pardon?
0: You don't get away with it as easily as that.
1: What do you mean?
0: I have evidence that you are guilty of committing a particularly unpleasant pantomime. You must be punished. All right, ma'am.
6: Who are these men eating celery?
0: These are the BBC pantomime disposal unit. A stalwart body of men dedicated to the highest principles of the BBC, the total extermination of entertainment as we know it on this planet. Right, ma'am?
3: Yeah. Thanks, guys.
0: You know what to do?
3: No, we don't.
0: Oh, posh. Well, first of all, we paralyze their minds by subjecting them to hideous, ear-piercing, high-frequency noises.
1: Oh, no, no, not that. Not
0: switch
1: that.
0: It on.
6: Hello, darling.
1: Hello, darling. Where are the children?
6: What children?
1: Our children, darling. Where are they, darling?
6: Oh, they've gone away, darling. Honestly, darling. And they're not hiding in the garage. They didn't set fire to the bedroom. And if they did, I'm sure they didn't mean to. And anyway, darling, I didn't really mean it, darling. I'm not ready. We have to come back.
1: Show it, me ears.
0: All right, phase two. Bore them to tears.
10: This is William Hardcastle with the world at my feet. Earlier today, the Prime Minister announced from 10 Downing Street that the prices of dromedaries would go up by 3 cents an inch in the new year. The National Union of Underwater Non-Salesmen has threatened a strike. Talks are being held in Paris by the United Nations.
1: I'm so bored.
0: And finally, insult their intelligence.
20: Hello, this is J.Y. here to treat the...
1: Two can play that game. We shall fight back. Bring out our ultimate weapon.
0: Oh, no, no, you wouldn't. No, no, please, anything but that.
1: Here it comes.
0: No, no, no, it's so awful even to look at it. It's hideous. It's horrible. It's monstrous.
1: It's not, it's me!
22: Who said this was the tasteless generation?
0: Oh, it's revolting.
22: No need to go on. We got the laugh.
0: Lady Constance. Lady Constance, please spare me.
22: Come to me, you gorgeous hunk of masculinity.
0: Leave me alone. I'm nothing special. I'm just a man.
22: Yes, and only just. But I don't care. We were made for each other.
20: And very badly made.
22: Right down, shorty.
0: Wait a minute, Lady Constance. Pantomime, it's all falling into place.
22: Yes, so it is.
0: You're a pantomime, Dave. You're a man dressed up as a woman.
22: No, I'm not.
0: Two men dressed up as a woman?
22: Yes. What a lovely idea. Softbox, but I forgive you.
0: Now, hang on.
22: Yes, thank you. With you, I could really swing.
0: You're already swinging.
22: Yes, I am. Anyway, I don't care. You can say what you like.
0: Thank you. I like curried aardvarks. Stewed sweet and sour Shetland pony.
22: I could cuddle you when you're angry.
0: I'm not angry.
22: Wait till I cuddle you.
0: Right. Now I'm angry. I've had enough. What? I shall continue with your punishment. What? Bring on the petticoat line.
22: No, wait. This is no way to behave. Can't you just forgive and forget? This is the time for us all to make a fresh start. We should put aside the petty squabbles of the past and step out together bravely to face the future. We should all be friends.
1: She's right, she's right.
22: Don't send us away.
1: No, don't, no, don't.
0: I won't.
22: Let us go on. We never did anyone any harm. Please, let us go on.
1: Yes, do.
0: I will.
22: Forgive us.
1: Forgive
0: us. No!
22: Oh. So it's goodbye.
1: Goodbye.
22: But who knows?

0: was a city recovery, I'll be back again.
1: You don't.
0: My name is Angus Bruce, and I never miss time. Sorry, I'll be back again.
1: Get away.
0: I sit in my box and I have a good laugh, cause it's a

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0: We present Arthur Lowe, John LeMessurier, and Clive Dunn in Dad's Army. Asleep in the Deep, featuring John Lorre, Arnold Ridley, and Ian Lavender, with this week's guests Bill Pertwee and Larry Martin. Here is the news, and this is John Snagg reading it. It is June 1942, and only 3 nights after the RAF's first 1,000-strong bomber raid on Cologne, Hitler's Luftwaffe has been quick to retaliate. Home Guard units are on duty every night, and the Warmington-on-Sea platoon is no exception. In their command post at the Novelty Rock Emporium, Captain Mannering and his men are in a state of constant alertness.
1: Frank, take your thumb out of your mouth, boy. Do you know something, Wilson?
2: What's that, sir?
1: I'd give everything I possess to have a go at the enemy. I feel so helpless. Our lads are out there bowling Jerry for six. And here we are, stuck in the pavilion.
2: Yes, I know what you mean, sir.
3: Leg, right.
1: Must be Jones and Fraser coming off watch.
3: Leg, right. Well, halt!
4: Number two patrol reporting, sir.
1: Yes, Jones.
4: All quiet, sir.
1: What did you say, Jones?
4: I said it's all quiet, sir. When I say all quiet, I'm not referring to the noise, if you understand, sir, because you don't often get quiet noise, do you, sir? At least I can't remember having heard any. Then, of course, it might have been so quiet that I missed it. Anyway, the all quiet I was referring to is official military procedure. In my meaning, quite clear to you, sir, or would you like me to elaborate?
1: Heaven forbid.
5: What the old fool's trying to tell you, Captain Mannering, is that we didn't spot any Nazi parachutists.
1: Thank you, Fraser.
5: Thank you.
1: Jones, you and Fraser go and have a rest in the corner.
4: Right, sir.
6: Thank you, sir.
4: Number two patrol at the double. Go and have a rest in the corner. Left, right.
2: Sir, if you ask me, I think that's the best place for him.
1: Well, you may well scoff, Wilson. But that man has spirit. You can see the light of battle in his eye. It's exhilarating.
6: Oh, yeah.
2: Yes, it is. Awfully good, sir.
1: I wouldn't mind seeing the light of battle in your eyes.
6: Oh.
1: That is, if you could keep them open long enough.
2: Sorry.
6: Oh.
1: What's the matter with you? Didn't you get any sleep last night?
2: Well, I didn't have time to get home, but I managed to snatch a couple of hours at Mrs. Pike's. We've been going at it pretty hard lately, you know.
1: Really?
2: Yeah, I mean, working at the bank all day, see? Then out on duty most of the nights.
1: Oh, I see.
2: It does rather take it out of you.
1: Look, Wilson, I'm just as tired as you are. But I don't go around with a dozy look on my face. As an officer, I have to set an example to my men. And you, as my sergeant, should do the same. Brighten up.
2: I'll try, sir.
7: And Clark, sir.
2: Now, what is it, Frank?
7: Would you like some of my sweets?
2: Hmm? Oh, they're lovely, yes. What are they?
7: Hundreds and thousands.
2: There you are.
8: Would you like some hundreds and thousands, Captain Mannering?
1: Thank you, Pike. No. Trying to give them up. I'm afraid I don't have a very sweet tooth.
2: No, but then you are awfully bright, sir, aren't you? You can't have everything.
1: Look, it's 02:30. Time for you and Pike to go out on patrol. Come on, get ready.
2: All right, very well.
8: Now, Uncle Arthur, I always get my sweet rations in hundreds and thousands. They weigh light, and you get lots more for your coupons.
5: Captain Mannering, if you ask me, it would be sheer folly for anybody to go out there while all this is going on. Sheer folly. That shrapnel's coming down like hail, man.
1: What do you suggest then, Fraser? That we crouch in this funk hole for the rest of the night? I want to get out there and get to grips for the enemy.
2: They're rather high up in the sky for that, sir.
4: Captain Mannering, yours is the sort of talk I like to hear. You remind me of a major we had in the trenches in 1916. He wasn't a skulking man either, sir. In fact, he couldn't abide crouching and skulking. He was just like you. Oh, he was a wonderful man.
1: Really?
4: Oh, yes. His name was Major Willoughby Darcy. Anyway, one day we was all crouching in the bottom of the trench, and after we'd been crouching for about an hour, he said to us, "Boys, I've had enough of this. I'm going up on that parapet, and I'm going to walk about just to show those damn Jerrys that we're not afraid." Well, sir, he climbed on top of the parapet.
1: Yeah, just a minute. I know what you're going to say, Jones. Walked about and didn't get a scratch.
4: No, sir, he got shot. He got shot in rather an inconvenient place, sir. He had to do a lot of crouching after that, didn't he?
9: Lord, look what the wind blew in.
1: Hello, what are you lot doing in here? Shouldn't you be out looking for parachutists?
9: Just clear off, will you, Hodges?
1: Yes, mind your own business. No, don't you start Napoleon.
4: Hey, why aren't you out ARPing?
1: If you must know, I've been out ARPing all night. I've done my job, mate. We've had two bombs tonight already, you know. The last one was pretty big, but it only landed in the woods, thank God.
5: Where did the first one land?
1: Oh, that was only a small one. It hit the pumping station. It's all right. There was no one in it.
10: No one in it? Two of my men, Godfrey and Walker, are on duty there.
1: Well, no one told me.
10: What have you got to do, sir? You must get down there straight away.
1: No, hang on a minute, Mannering. You can't go interfering. This is an ARP matter.
10: Mind your own business. Right, men, follow me.
5: Aye, sir.
10: Just a minute. Pike, what are you doing down there, crawling about on the floor?
11: Sorry, Mr. Mannering, I've dropped all my hundreds and thousands.
10: No, this is an emergency.
11: Well, so is this. It's a whole week's ration.
10: Don't be ridiculous. Come on, men, down to the pumping station. Right, left, right, left. Platoon! Halt! Right, men, fall out. Get that door open.
5: Right, sir.
4: Is there anybody there? As far as I can see, Captain Mannering, the occupants do not seem to be in occupation.
10: You'd probably see better if you switch the light on.
4: Oh, right.
1: There you are, Mannering. I told you so. There's no one here. If they were here, they must have gone home or popped out for some fags.
10: I can assure you, Hodges, that when my men are on duty, they do not pop out for fags.
2: Especially at 3 o'clock in the morning.
10: Yeah, all right, Wilson. Jones! Close the main door behind you. We don't want to show a light.
4: Right, sir.
1: I suppose you're going to tell me your men are here, but they've disguised themselves as pipes and stopcocks.
10: A bit ridiculous. Probably in the room next door.
1: Blimey, they keep you very quiet, aren't they? Talk about the silent service.
10: We wouldn't be able to hear them through these walls. They're solid stone and about 2 feet thick.
1: Well, I still don't think they're here. I suppose we'd better check. How do we get to the other room?
10: I'll expect that door over there. Yes, leads into a passage. Good Lord.
4: What's the matter, Captain Manred?
10: Look at this passage. Part of the ceiling and one of the walls has collapsed.
1: Let's have a look. Blimey, it's completely blocked.
5: Mr. Manred! Mr. Manred! Is that you?
2: Sorry about Walker, sir.
5: Look, up there, near the ceiling. There's a grill in the wall between the two rooms.
8: And Mr. Walker's on the other side.
5: Can you hear me, Mr. Manred?
10: Just a minute, Walker. Wilson. Give me a bunk up.
2: A what, sir?
10: A leg up. I want to look through that grill. Talk to Walker and assess the situation.
2: Oh, I see. All right, well, go around, men, and stand by to give Captain Mannering a bunk up.
5: I'll take his right leg.
4: And I'll take the left one.
1: And I'll wish.
2: 1, 2, 3, up!
12: There we go.
10: Ah. Good evening, Walker.
13: Good evening. Good evening, Mr. Mannering.
10: You all right in there?
13: Yeah, I'm okay, but I can't get out.
10: What happened?
13: Well, I heard this bomb whistling down, and then there was a really great bang, and lumps of stone came crashing down in the passage outside.
10: Yes, that's right. It's pretty well blocked.
13: Well, I guess that's what had happened, but I couldn't open the door of this room to have a look, because it opens outwards.
10: Where's Godfrey?
13: He's in here, asleep on the top bunk.
5: Hear that, Sergeant? Did you hear that? Godfrey, he's asleep. The old fool's asleep on duty, and wartime on active service.
2: Yes, all right, Fred.
5: No, no, it is not all right. It's an offence punishable by death. Did you hear what I said, Captain? Godfrey has committed an offence punishable by death.
4: Death!
5: Death!
4: Yeah, you wake up, Mr. Godfrey.
10: Here, Walker. Why are you both in there?
13: Well, I did my 2 hours, and then when Godfrey didn't come and relieve me, I came down here and I couldn't wake him up. It was then that the bomb went off.
10: I see. Wilson, take Godfrey's name.
13: No, hold it. Oh, you don't understand, Mr. Mannering. I think Godfrey's ill.
10: What makes you think that?
13: Well, I still can't wake him up. I've tried everything.
10: Right, we'd better get you out of here. Let me down, Jones.
4: I haven't, sir. I've never let you down. I'd go to the end of the earth for you, Captain Mannering, or even further.
10: Look, just lower me to the floor, will you? I want to get down.
4: Oh, I see. Right, come on, Jock. Bring him down. Then. Right, here we go.
10: Right.
4: Oh,
10: you know. Right, now listen to me, men. I'm afraid we're going to have to roll up our sleeves and shift all that stuff in the passage. Shouldn't take us all that long, Wilson.
2: No, I suppose not.
1: Wait a minute. You're not doing any shifting. This is an ARP job, heavy rescue. And as chief warden, I'm taking charge.
10: Rubbish. You're doing nothing of the sort. Those are my men trapped in that room, so I'm taking charge, and that's that. Now listen very carefully. So far, only part of the ceiling of the passage has collapsed. Although God knows what's holding the rest up, the slightest noise or movement could bring the whole lot down. On the other hand, we can't afford to waste any more time. Godfrey may be very ill. We've got to get into that other room.
5: Aye, but how are we going to shift that rubble without bringing all the rest down on us, sir?
10: We shall just have to be extremely careful. I suggest we form a chain and pass the rubble back from where it's fallen in the passage into this room. And I'm afraid it's not going to be too pleasant for whoever's out there at the head of the chain.
12: Pleasant? It's going to be damn dangerous.
4: Permission to whisper, sir. I should like to volunteer to be the head of the daisy chain. Let me do it, sir. Let me lead the daisy chain.
10: No, Jones. I want you to stay in here at this end of the chain. Come on, Hodges. You and I are going up to the front.
12: Oh, well, I... Hang on, I don't know.
5: Aye, I thought so, Hodges, you're yeller.
4: You've got to strike down his back a foot wide.
10: Be quiet, both of you. Now, look, Hodges, are you coming up to the front of the chain with me or not?
12: Well, it's just that... well, all right. I'm not going to give you lot a chance to have anything on me.
10: Right, come on then. And don't forget, be very careful and be very quiet.
12: Yeah, right. Here you are, then. Here's the first piece.
10: Now pass it back, and remember, the slightest sound could bring the rest of this lot down on us. Do you understand?
12: Yes, I think so, yes.
10: And tell the others not to make any noise. Pass it on.
12: I'll try. Here, Sarge. And Napoleon says, keep it very quiet. Pass it on.
2: All right. Now, here... Here you are, Jonesy. Take this and keep it quiet.
4: Thank you, Mr. Wilson. And don't you worry, I won't tell a soul.
14: Come on, Mr. Godfrey, wake up. Captain Manor and the others should be able to get us out soon. Come on, wake up. I wonder if his heart's okay. I'll just unbutton his tunic. There, now let's see. Blimey, I can't hear a thing. His ticker must have stopped. I'd better open his shirt. Hello, hello, what's this? Blimey, a couple of inches of thermogene wool. No wonder I couldn't hear his heart. Let's get rid of that for a start now. Oh, that's better. Oh, sound as a bell. Oh, thank God for that.
4: Oh, Joe, there's no need to worry. Mr. Manorin's nearly through to you.
12: Thanks, Jonesy.
4: How's Mr. Godfrey?
12: I can't make it out. He's still sleeping like a baby.
10: Walker?
12: Yes, Mr. Manorin?
10: Can you help by pushing the door outwards from your side?
12: Yeah. Hang on a sec. Okay. There. Can you get in now?
10: Yes. Yes, thank you, Walker. You all right, Wilson? Hodges?
2: Yes, thank you, sir. Yes, yes. We're fine.
12: You speak for yourself, mate. I think I've done myself a permanent mischief.
10: How's Godfrey, Walker?
12: I don't know. He looks okay. He just won't wake up.
10: Better have a look. Godfrey, can you hear me? His pulse seems all right.
5: How is he, Captain Manorin?
10: Fraser, what are you doing in here? I thought I told you and Pike to stay in the other room with Jones.
5: Well, if the silly old duffer, I mean a poor old Godfrey's ill, will want to help, sir.
8: Yeah, that's right, Mr. Manorin. Don't forget I've got my scout badge for first aid.
10: Very well. Fraser, you close the door of this room very quietly.
5: Aye, sir.
10: And Wilson, you have a word with Jones through the grill over there.
2: Yeah.
10: Tell him to stay where he is and close his door.
2: Yes, well, there are two doors in his room. Which one do you mean?
10: The one that leads into the passage we've just cleared, of course. We closed the main door when we first arrived.
2: Yes, of course we did, yes, sir. I forgot. Jonesy?
4: Yes, Mr. Wilson?
2: Mr. Manning says you're to stay where you are and close the door into the passage.
4: Stay where I am and close the door.
2: Yeah.
4: Righto, Mr. Wilson.
2: Yeah.
4: Mr. Wilson.
2: Yeah, what is it, Jonesy?
4: I don't think I can do that. You see, I'm over by the grill talking to you and the door's 20 feet away. I can't reach it.
2: Jonesy, when Captain Manning says stay where you are, he means stay in the room where you are. Now go and close the door.
4: Righto, Mr. Wilson.
2: Now do it quietly. Otherwise you may bring the ceiling down.
4: What did you say, Mr. Wilson?
2: I said... All right, never mind. It doesn't matter. It's too late.
10: What on earth was that?
2: I'm afraid Jones didn't close his door quietly enough, sir.
12: Oh, this is a nice mess you've landed us in, Manorin.
10: Shut up. Pike, try this door.
8: Yes, Mr. Manorin.
12: No, it's no use, Mr. Manorin. It won't open.
8: There must be a ton of bricks behind it out there in the passage.
1: Looks as if we're trapped.
5: Aye. We're doomed. Doomed.
4: Permission to confess, sir.
1: What is it, Jones?
4: I'm afraid I closed the door a bit too unquietly.
1: Now listen carefully, Jones. I want you to go to the telephone box down the road, phone GHQ. Tell them what has happened, and they'll get someone to rescue.
4: Righto, Mr. Mannering.
1: GHQ should be able to handle this.
4: Mr. Mannering?
1: What is it?
4: I haven't got any pennies. I had some yesterday, but I lent them to Mr. Godfrey, and he spent them.
1: Reverse the charges.
4: All right, Mr. Mannering. You just keep calm now. Don't panic. Don't panic, Mr. Mannering. Don't panic.
8: Mr. Mannering, I think Mr. Godfrey's waking up.
1: Oh, good, good. Let's have a look at him.
15: Oh, hello, everybody. I must have dozed off for a minute.
13: Dozed off? He's been asleep 4 hours.
1: What do you think you're playing at, Godfrey?
15: Well, sir, I have been sleeping too well lately, so when I was at the clinic this morning, they gave me some tablets. They must be stronger than I thought.
1: How dare you take sleeping pills on active service? Good mind to put you
4: Mr.
1: on a charge.
4: Manorin, permission to perturb you, sir.
1: What is it now, Gerald?
4: I'm afraid I can't get out.
1: Why not?
4: The handle's come off the main door.
5: Oh. I knew it. We're doomed. Doomed.
1: Think quiet. Right to think. Wilson.
2: Yes?
1: We've got to keep these men cheerful until help arrives.
2: Very well, sir.
1: Now, whatever I do, you back me up. And keep smiling.
2: If you insist.
1: Now, pay attention, men.
2: Yes, sir.
1: We're in a pretty tight spot. It's only a matter of time before GHQ realize that they haven't had my nightly report, and then they'll organize a search party. In the meantime, to keep our spirits up, we're going to have a sing-song. Now, let's see.
13: Oh, no, Mr. Mannering. How about this one? So it's Christmas Day in the workhouse and the candles have just been lit.
1: No, no, Honor Walker. You want something we can do actions to?
13: Well, you can do actions to that.
1: Not that sort of action. Something cheerful.
8: I know, sir. Why don't we do one of those campfire songs we used to have in the Boy Scouts?
1: Yes, excellent idea, Pike. We'll take a leaf out of His Majesty's book and sing Underneath the Spreading Chestnut Tree. Wilson will do the cheerful actions and the rest of us will follow.
5: If Sergeant Wilson's going to do cheerful actions, I'd rather be measurable.
1: I don't want any insubordination, Fraser. Jones, can you hear us?
4: Yes, sir.
1: Well, don't forget to do the actions. Just because you're on your own next door, that doesn't mean you shouldn't still carry on as part of an organised body.
4: Have no fear, sir. My body is as organised as the next man. I should do the actions, even though you cannot see me, sir. I should do them up to my hilt.
1: Very good. Right, stand by, everybody.
8: Mr. Mannering.
1: Don't interrupt, Pike.
8: Mr. Mannering, you don't understand. I'm wet.
1: No need to state the obvious, boy.
8: No, I mean wet, wet. This pipe behind me. It's leaking all over me.
1: Step aside, let's have a look.
8: Oh, thank you.
1: Good heavens, you're right.
13: Blimey, that bomb must have cracked it.
2: Perhaps if we wrap something round the pipe, that might stop the flow.
1: Yes, good idea.
2: Given a few minutes and some assistance, I have let you have my flannel binder.
1: Thank you, Godfrey, but only as a last resort. Pike, take off your battle dress blouse. Wrap it round the pipe.
8: Why me?
1: Because you're already wet. Do it your turn.
2: Coming out quite fast now, sir.
13: Oh, Struth, if it keeps on coming in like that, we'll all be drowned. What are we going to do if we can't stop it, sir?
1: No such thing as can't, Walker. Come on, Pike. Wrap it around the pipe, boy.
8: I don't think it's going to work, Mr. Mannering.
4: Mr. Mannering!
1: What is it, Joan?
4: I think you ought to know that I can hear running water.
1: Yes, Joan. Yes, we're aware of it.
2: Just remember, sir, there are a lot of stopcocks in that other room. Perhaps Jones could use one of those to turn the water off.
1: Good thinking, Wilson. Walker, is that... climb up to that grill. Tell Jones to try and turn off the water by the stopcocks.
13: Right, sir. Hey, Jonesy! That water you can hear, it's in this room. We're being flooded out.
4: Blimey, is it deep?
13: It's only about 3 inches at the moment, but it's coming in pretty fast. Mr. Mannering thinks you can help us.
4: Well, I don't know about that. I'm a butcher, not a plumber.
13: Well, all you've got to do is turn off the stopcock.
4: Well, let's think now. This has got to be the stopcock, yes. I wonder which way you turn it off.
13: Hurry up, Jonesy. It's getting very wet in here.
4: Which way is off, Joe?
13: Anti-clockwise. Hurry up.
4: All right, Joe.
16: Anti-clockwise, that means that way. No, wait a minute. No, it doesn't. No, it means this way. No, that's right. Yes. No, it must be this way.
4: How's that?
17: I say, old fool, he's making it worse.
14: Charger, you're turning it the wrong way.
4: I'm doing my best. It's very stiff.
5: Come on, then. Look at that pipe up there. The S bend. It looks as if it's going to give way.
2: The pressure of water must be too great for it, sir.
17: It's going to go, I tell you. It's going to go. We're all going to be drowned.
1: Oh, don't be so hysterical. Walker, tell Jones to turn the stopcock the other way.
13: Well, he's been trying to do that, Mr. Mannering, but it's stuck.
17: Oh, my God, that pipe's gone. I told you it would.
2: Well, what have you got to do, sir? It's coming in pretty fast and it's already nearly up to our knees.
1: Well, the first thing to do is try and get ourselves off the ground.
8: We need Tinkerbell.
1: I beg your pardon?
8: You know, Mr. Manning, in Peter Pan, when he tries to teach the darling children to fly.
16: Oh. My sister Sissy and I went to see Peter Pan at the Adelphi last Christmas. Barbara Mullins playing the part. They're on wires.
1: Yeah, I know. Thank you. If you'll shift over a bit on that top bunk, there should be room for some of us up there as well.
16: Oh, yes. All right, Mr. Right. How's that?
1: That's more like it. Now, let's see. I think if we squeeze up, we should be able to get four of us up there with Godfrey. That's myself and three others.
18: Blimey, Mannering, you make sure you're all right, don't you?
1: Since I'm going to be called upon to make the decisions, I must be in an elevated position where I can see what's going on.
18: Without getting wet.
1: Without getting wet. No. That aspect is purely coincidental. Right, Wilson, Fraser, Walker, you three can climb up there with Godfrey and myself.
13: Right. Oh, thank you very much.
17: Just a minute, Napoleon. What about me?
1: There's an old tin bath over there in the corner. You can float about in that.
17: Miss Mannering... Can I come up on the bank, please?
1: I'm sorry, Mike, there's no more room. You just have to get wet. Anyway, you're soaked through already.
17: That's not fair.
1: Don't argue, boy. Besides, you're the youngest. Compared to all of us, you're still wet behind the ears.
5: If that water keeps on coming in at this rate, he's never likely to get them dry.
17: What am I going to do when the water reaches my head?
1: Don't worry. With any luck, we'll have thought of something by then.
16: Mr. Mannering.
1: What is it, Godfrey?
16: Well, I don't like to mention it, but I've been shut up in this room for rather a long time now. With all this water about...
1: If you're going to say what I think you're going to say, the answer's no.
16: No. It's not that. I just wondered if someone would rub my ankles for me. You see, I'm not very good in damp conditions. I start to seize up.
13: Blimey, Chuck, did you hear that? With all this water about, old Godfrey will be as stiff as a board in an hour.
5: Oh, well, at least we'll be able to float about on him.
8: Uncle Arthur, The water's up to my chest now. If you don't let me up on the bunk, I shall tell Mum.
2: Really, Frank, do something, Ernie. You can see there's no room.
8: Well, it's not fair. Mr. Mannering, the water's getting awfully deep.
1: I can see that, Frank.
8: You said you'd think of something before it reached my head.
1: We are thinking. Wilson, have you thought of anything yet?
2: Oh, no, I haven't. I'm working on it.
5: We're entombed. Remind the time when I was a bit laddie on the wild and lonely Isle of Barra. A submarine sunk in the bay. 7 brave men were trapped in it. The water rose higher and higher. It came up to their waists. It came up to their necks. It came up to their eyeballs. A terrible way to die.
17: Truth, put a suck in it.
16: Mr. Mannering, I wonder if I might...
1: Once and for all, Godfrey, it is impossible for you to be excused.
16: It isn't that. What I was going to say is that I think I found a way out.
1: What are you talking about?
16: Well, it's like this. My end of the bunk is up against that wall.
2: Yes, I can see that, Godfrey, but what about it?
16: Well, I just thumbed up my pillows, and when I moved them, I revealed a sort of manhole cover in the wall. Look, there.
13: Blimey, he's right, Captain Mannering.
5: That must be an outside wall, sir. If we can get that cover off, we'll be free.
1: It's certainly worth trying. Right, Fraser, Walker, you're nearest to it.
13: Aye, sir.
1: See if you can undo those bolts.
13: Right, sir, Mr. Mannering.
5: They shouldn't be too difficult to unscrew. They're the butterfly kind. We're having them in the Navy, on the ship's portholes. You didn't even need a spanner, sir.
8: When we get out, Mr. Mannering, we'll be able to go round to the front of the building and let Mr. Jones out.
1: That's right, Pike. How's it going, Walker?
14: Oh, on the last one now, sir.
5: That's it, buddy. That's it. You've done it. Right. Now, help ease the cover off. It's coming, sir, it's coming.
17: Yeah, I can feel cold air. That must be a way out.
14: Yeah, I think you're right. You okay, Jock? We're nearly there.
5: I'm fine. There.
1: Well done, you two. Drop it.
8: What did you do that for? That water went all over me.
1: Oh, don't be silly, Frank. You're already wet through.
17: I know, but I don't like the water going in my eyes. Same when I have my hair washed. My mum always holds a flannel over my eyes, doesn't she, Uncle Arthur?
2: Yes, it's quite true, she does.
1: How do you know?
2: Well, she happened to mention it one day.
1: Really?
2: Yes, you know, just in passing.
1: Mm. As far as Mrs. Pike is concerned, Wilson, I get the impression that you stop a lot more often than you pass.
5: Come on! Come on, Private Walker's had a look outside. It's still very dark, but we can definitely get out this way.
1: Well done, Fraser. Right, men, one at a time. Follow me.
8: Uncle Arthur?
2: What is it, Frank?
8: I bet Mr. Jones will be ever so surprised when he sees we've got out.
1: Oh. Ah, there you are, Wilson. Just wondering where you'd got to.
2: Oh, sorry. Godfrey had a bit of trouble climbing out, but he's on his way now.
1: Yes, well, we won't wait for him. After 4 hours locked up in there, he's bound to need a few moments to himself.
8: Hey, look, Mr. Mannering. There's the front door of the pumping station. And the handle's still there. I thought Mr. Jones said it would come off.
1: The handle came off on his side of the door, you stupid boy.
8: Oh.
1: Right, come on, men. Let's go in and surprise Jones.
5: Oh, yeah.
1: Jones! We've come to get you out. Jones!
4: Oh, Mr. Mannering, thank goodness you're alive. I thought you'd all drowned.
1: No, we're fine, Jones. We managed to get out through a manhole.
4: Manhole? You found one as well. This place is full of manholes. I found one. If you'd hung about a bit, I could have rescued you.
2: How very kind of you, Jonesy.
1: Well, I don't know about you men, but I've had enough of this place for one night. Let's get out of here. Just a minute. Who closed this door?
4: I did. It was rather draughty with it open. I didn't want any of you to catch cold.
1: There's no handle on this side. You've locked us all in again.
4: Why, I'm very sorry, Mr. Manning. I didn't think.
5: How are we going to get out?
1: There's only one way. One of us has got to climb through this manhole into the other room, wade across to the other manhole, climb out, and then go around to the outside of this door and let us out.
18: Well, whoever has to do that is going to get very wet.
4: Yes, very wet.
1: Now, normally for a task like this, I would ask for volunteers. But since you've grasped the situation so quickly, you're obviously the man for the job. Hodges.
17: What?
1: Come on, get your trousers off.
17: Oh, I hate you, Napoleon. I really hate you. I do.

In that episode of Dad's Army, based on the original television series by Jimmy Perry and David Croft, you heard Arthur Lowe as Captain Mannering, John LeMessurier as Sergeant Wilson, Clive Dunn, Corporal Jones, John Lardy, Private Fraser, Arnold Ridley, Private Godfrey, Ian Lavender, Private Pike, Bill Pertwee, Chief Warden Hodges, and Larry Martin as Private Walker. Asleep in the Deep was adapted for radio by Harold Snowd and Michael Knowles and produced by John Dias.

0: Hold it. 15 seconds from now, you'll see the picture he just took. See? With the Polaroid Land camera, you get bright, sharp pictures in 15 seconds. Snap, pull, peel. It's that easy. Is there any better way to get pictures of the family?
1: Do you know the one-word recipe for cheesecake?

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1: Hello, and welcome to the first part of our news quiz of the year. 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
2: Falmouth Railway Station is closed due to flooding. Please use Falmouth Docks instead.
1: The year began filled with hope and optimism. Sadly, that year was 1922. In 2003, the papers were filled with rumours and alarms of war, with both sides seizing their chance to build up their forces and vilify their opponents. But we'll have more about Tony Blair and Gordon Brown later. It was a different conflict which was plastered over the front pages.
3: John, who's having second thoughts about a second resolution?
4: Ah, this is a second resolution at the UN, which I think they're bound to get, and a third and a fourth if they want them. They're very good at passing resolutions at the UN. They just find it very difficult to do anything. But things are beginning to clear up anyway, because we now know that we are going to go to war. We are definitely going to go to war against the French. There have been hints all along that Iraq is the size of France, get it, like France. They're producing mustard gas, French mustard gas. The thing is that people always want to fight people they've fought before, so for us it's the French and or the Germans. All we need was a tall, arrogant Frenchman to say non, and then along came President Chirac.
5: I want to know if Blair is prepared to fight the war without US backing. That would be a good wind-up in a press conference.

0: Francis, we begin with part A of the war question, the away leg. So with your foreign affairs hat on, boom, bang, a bang, discuss.
1: What war would that be, then? It's... No, I do know this. We've declared war on Nasser Hussein or someone like that. I think the gist of it is that we're at war. And I think Blair imagines that he's playing the part of Sergeant Wilson to Bush's Captain Mannering. So he's tried to act as a restraining influence. Do you think that's wise, sir? To which, of course, Bush says, I'm the commanding officer, huh? I give the orders. And Blair says, very good, sir, very good, sir. There was some ITN reporter in the Kuwait desert doing a very sort of somber and serious piece to camera live, and a British squaddy dressed up as Elvis Presley leapt out from behind the sand dune and started prancing around behind him.
0: Linda, why is there summit up with Bush and Blair this week?
2: Tony Blair has flown out to America to see George Bush to have a bit of a meeting about the war and, you know, the aftermath and everything. And actually, Bush was a bit disrespectful, I think. He kept Tony Blair waiting around for hours and hours and hours. And it was awful for him because he's not allowed on the sofas. So he was just sat there in the car with the window opener crack. Well, good news for the Iraqis is that I think it's Dick Cheney's old company, isn't it? Halliburton have got the contract to reconstruct Iraq, and I do think that's a very good idea. You should always book tradesmen by personal recommendation. Because you can come and if they just pick someone out of the yellow pages, you know, some Herbert would turn up in Baghdad, leave three bags of cement there, then clear off to Ayia Napa with a mate called Lee for 3 months. So I think that's very important. So that's what that's it.
3: But you have to wonder what Blair's getting out of it, actually, apart from the air miles, don't you?
2: Cherie really wants that decanter. She really wants that.
3: But also checking into Camp David, it must be like a hotel for him now. He has to check in. Hi, sir, do you have a reservation? Well, actually, I've got a lot of reservations. But he does get a reduction because he's part of their frequent fighter program. But, I mean, you know, it's a little bit difficult to win over Iraqi hearts and minds when their hearts are in one place and their minds are in another.
2: I think that's largely due to the cunning of Saddam Hussein, the way cunningly he's hidden all the residents in residential areas.
0: He said there are 72 nations are in the coalition.
3: Really?
0: Yeah. Well, they said that today. I think the government of Fiji must have sent a good luck card. Of course, the big conflicts weren't just abroad. Charles Clark was battling with students. The Tories were battling with, you know, that bald bloke used to run the place. Name sounded like a parcel delivery service. IDS, that's it. Francis, who's building a new education system?
1: Oh, it's Charles Clark. Fat controller, I remember him well. When I was a student rebel, he was president of the National Union of Students many years ago. In those days, he had a proper beard. This is what's very odd about Clark. At the age of 21, he had quite an impressive beard.
4: It's gone all fungal now.
1: And now it looks like Boris Johnson's pubic hair.
4: I'm pleased to say I've never seen Boris Johnson's pubic hair.
1: Well, it's a treat in store. But I just feel that I either grow a proper beard or shave it off, but he seems to think differently. And, well, they gave all this money to education, and it hasn't got through to the schools. So Clark has said that schools can use the money meant for buildings to pay teachers.
5: But it makes sense, doesn't it? They sold off the playing field so that we could have school buildings, and now you sell off the school buildings so that we can have teachers. And pretty soon, I think we could have class at my house. I think that's going to be the way forward.
6: You can have classes in the open air and just call them maths festivals and things.
0: Education Secretary Charles Clark has pledged to pay teachers' wages from money earmarked for school building projects. Many schools are now cutting out the middleman and getting builders to teach pupils vital lessons, such as how never to turn up on time, how to rip off a pensioner, and how to stop worrying about exposing your arse to the whole world.
5: I love the idea of builders teaching us. Dear, oh dear, who's taught you this history then?
4: Well, the builder would begin a lesson on Queen Elizabeth I and then go away for 3 months. Yes.
0: Alan, listen to this.

0: who's hoping things can only get better because the money men say it can't get much worse.
1: This is the Tory party.
0: It is.
1: And you've made this the anthem of the Tory party. It's awful doing this in front of Boris, who, even as I speak, is burying his head in his hands.
2: No, blast right ahead. I don't care. You say what you want.
1: But apparently, they are broke. The Tory party is broke. There is no money. I don't know where the money is gone. They certainly didn't spend it on headhunters. But for some reason, that the tiny till that was the legacy of John Major has gone, and they are broke.
2: Wow.
1: And I saw today that the Major is not being made a Knight of the Garter because he cocked up the sale of Britannia. And the Queen and Philip were very cheesed off. They had this boat, and they rather wanted to keep it. And apparently it was a furious row. And Philip shouted at Major, and Major cringed.
2: Unbelievable that the Tories should be blamed for the decommissioning of a yacht which Labour got rid of. It's absolutely, I mean, it's the genius of this party. I mean, how on earth have we contrived to be saddled with this one? I mean, rail track, possibly. But the Royal Yacht, this was a piece of petty Labour vindictiveness against the Royal Family, and somehow or other, because Alan believes what he reads in the newspapers, we're being saddled with I think it's monstrous.
3: Boris, do you ever get to the stage where you're just tired and you just want to say to somebody, do you know what, you're right?
2: No. and while we're at it, I want, if I may, very briefly to come back to the question which you seem to have wandered away from, the important the story, which was about the... I want to grab the steering wheel and take us back to the question of why the Tory party is apparently, you know, low in the water financially. Of course, it's absolutely nonsense. It's 2 years after the election. Another election is 2 years away. You'd expect to... You wouldn't want people giving money to a political party now, would you?
3: It's
2: ridiculous. But as the moment draws nearer, there will be a frenzy of cheese and wine parties. There will. Of innocent whisk drives, sparkling wine evenings of all kinds up and down the country, many of which will be attended by Simon and me giving loyal speeches of one kind. They will generate stonking revenues for the Conservative Party, which will propel it.
3: Are you going to have a bring and buy policy sale as well?
0: Independent auditors are refusing to sign off the Conservative Party's accounts because they fear it's no longer a going concern. The accountants have told the party there's not enough income for it to be viable, income being a technical accountancy word for votes. The Tories are finding it so hard to raise any loan.
2: That's not what they said on May the 1st. Yeah.
3: Are you like this first thing in the morning as well?
4: One of the instruments played by farmer Robin Much is a bouzouki, a Greek mandolin, and not a bazooka, as reported on the I recently received a letter from a listener praising the news quiz as a veritable mine of information. And so it is, provided you define a mine as a dark, smelly, seemingly bottomless pit. But we do get nuggets of occasional useful information. Our panel is particularly keen on vital, life-changing scientific discoveries.
0: Andy, why could you benefit from a close shave?
5: Why could I benefit from a close shave? Oh, I don't know. Is this some survey? What?
6: Strokes.
3: It's an offer for later, Andy.
5: Yeah. Is there a connection between having a beard?
3: Yeah.
5: And having a stroke?
3: Yeah. I don't know what the science is. If you can't
5: don't know
3: be
5: what the
3: asked.
5: Science is. No, well, get that white coat off now.
1: It's about not shaving. Yes. It says that men that don't shave every day, there is a correlation between that and strokes. Yes. To say nothing of that, the men that don't shave every day tend to stay in bed, drinking beer and smoking and eating fast pizzas sent in from outside. Somehow,
5: that's
1: this correlates
5: tedious,
1: with a stroke.
6: You've made your lifestyle choices, Andy. You have to live with them.
3: I've forgotten which it is. You're more likely or less likely to have a stroke.
1: You're more likely. If you don't shave every day, you're more likely to have a stroke.
3: You all right?
5: All right, well, I'm prepared to go out on a limb here and say that I think that is probably scientifically rather unsound. I'm not worried. I'm not shaving just comes from some University of Nowhere Shire.
3: I think it's interesting. interesting about you, though, that you count lifting your arm up and down against the cheek as exercise.
5: No, only if you do it more than once, Andy. Yeah. That's the, it's like
3: must
5: step,
3: be a,
5: you know.
3: A devil in the house for keeping the loo bowl clean.
0: A team at the University of Bristol suggests that men who do not shave daily are 30% more likely to die of a heart attack and 70% more likely to have a stroke. Though, in their favour, they're 100%...
5: Hang on a second. Can I... Linda has just leant across and gone, 70%. All right, now, I've got as good a sense of humour as the next man. Certainly the next bearded man. But any more beard stuff, I'm going for a lie down.
0: Alan, who's got a hair-raising answer for the follicularly challenged?
1: Yeah, I don't believe this story. They've developed a protein which grows hair on men and removes it from women. But the protein itself is called Noggin, N-O-G-G-I-N. And I looked at that and I thought, it is April the 1st, it is some wind-up, somebody trying to cheer us up because the war is on.
7: You can imagine that, you know, a freak show owner reading that thinking, God, I've got to hide this. She's my main attraction. The Osama bin Laden lookalike lady.
6: That's the thing with all these Saddam looky-likies, isn't it? You know, it's going to, when he goes, it's going to be like the Diana looky-likies all over again. A whole industry collapses. How will they be redeployed?
7: Well, there'll be a big army like Elvis. There'll just be tribute Saddams.
6: Chinese.
7: He lives on in our hearts.
6: That could be our secret weapon in this war, the noggin. All their moustaches would fall out. And then they'd have to go around impersonating Jeffrey Palmer.
7: We have deployed the noggin missiles. A 10-megaton noggin missile will hit his palace, rendering him totally hairless. And then he will, finally, look like Dr. Evil. Mini Saddam, come with me. How was the war, Saddam? The war was cool. Would Mini eat Saddam like a falafel?
6: Oh, that's... Have you ever played that, Phil? The Baghdad Comedy Festival, just falafels.
0: Alan, what's left Viagra facing a mounting crisis?
1: I've forgotten the name of the other one. Not needing either. I like mounting crisis. There is a new Viagra that begins with a C, and I can't remember, but I will because I'm going past the Boots on the way home, which lasts for 24 hours. And the thing is, can we get it over the counter? No. But it's been produced by the French, which is a wonderful, rare admission of national inadequacy. And Viagra is not good enough.
3: Next week is National Contraception Week, and I was sent 3 packets of condoms, right? And a thing, and I thought it was a thing like you measure spaghetti with. It had 3 separate holes in it, like you could do, you know, family of 4, family of 5, family of 6, you stick the spaghetti. It wasn't that at all, apparently. It was a... So you got the right size... thing. Anyway, it had large, regular, and trim. Trim.
5: That's aerodynamic. Trim.
1: I'm not getting the picture of this. This is a female condom.
3: This is a boy's thing, and I don't know why I was sent it, but they have just... I'm on some list, and... And in order to make sure you get the right size prophylactic, they have a little gauge that you're supposed to slip on.
1: And they poke this through the letterbox.
3: Well, yes. And I'm telling you, large, regular, trim. Hands up, anybody who wants to say, oh, that's me, I'm trim.
6: I've never had anything like this. All I get is the RSPB magazine. Another world again, isn't it?
3: It did come with instructions, but they were awfully small. sorry, trim.
0: Sandy, did it measure you when you were, not you, but one, when one was at rest, or like the spaghetti before you put it in the boiling water?
6: Do you measure it when it's al dente?
8: awful is that that never even occurred to me as a question. Does it really change that much? I'll send it to you, Simon. And I've forgotten what we were talking about. I'm so sorry. I imagine what the postman thought.
0: 2 points. The position of Viagra in the male impotence market is under threat by newcomer Cialis, said to be faster, more effective and longer lasting than its rival. The manufacturers claim Cialis is so effective it will not only do everything Viagra does, it will even smoke the cigarette for you afterwards. Before we start the final round, here's a cutting from the Sunday Mirror.
8: In a story. In a story where
0: Perkins.
8: Yes, I'm just thinking serious. In a story where a pop star assaulted a toilet attendant, the attendant told the Sunday Mirror newspaper, "I was shocked. I don't care how many number ones she's had."
0: As chairman, I'm proud to be in charge of a team which is prepared to tackle the hairiest problems, to face up to the bold facts, and get down to the short and curlies. They'll always cheer us up by finding something completely trivial and silly to say about all of them. Andy, what kind of monkey business is going on in Japan?
5: Oh, now, shock horror, they found some highly promiscuous lesbian monkeys who actually don't give a monkeys about looking after the kids. They're up for it because normally it's males who seek hundreds of partners, and it's the females who are sort of a bit more conservative. But apparently these lesbian macaques, you know, Friday night, they're in the white stilettos, they're hanging out in discotheques in Newcastle, and they basically they are sexually rampant. I don't think the males of this species stay home and be new monkeys. But anyway,
9: well, probably male gay monkeys as well, weren't they? Which I'd like the idea of that.
5: No, actually, to be fair to the lesbian
9: monkeys... I've done a nice little banana souffle. I'm fed up with banana, just... every time one comes through the trees, like an ape that swings both ways.
5: Now, I think for legal reasons, we must get this right. To be fair to the lesbian monkeys, there's not something I've said that often.
6: I think they are
5: bisexual. They're not fussy.
6: I think you mean the lesbian monkey community.
5: I do mean that. The lesbian monkey community of these Japanese macaques, I think they're not fussy.
9: Why do we have to get this legally right? Do you think lesbian macaque monkeys are going to sue?
5: They're renowned for it. They're very litigious. Them and Robert Maxwell.
0: Research was carried out by Professor Richard Desmond and will be published in the latest edition of his academic quarterly, Lesbian Asian Monkey Babes. John, listen to this. Toss them.

0: cares away.
1: Who's won the toss, John, when it comes to flipping a tricky problem?
2: This is all about Shrove Tuesday pancakes and some mathematical idiots who worked out exactly what the formula is for a perfect pancake. So this works out the trajectory, how big the thing is, how high it goes up. The only thing is that you have to take these measurements while you're throwing it in the air. So we're on radio, so I'm now going to throw the pancake into the air. Plonk, perfect. So that's how you do it. Do you want to do that bit again? Or is it? Did you miss it?
3: Go John, on, are you missing work? Maybe you should do a course or something. Keep your mind occupied.
4: This is quite like a story that was, I think, around last year, where there was a scientific team at one of the universities, I think it was Leeds, who'd been given funding to investigate how to make a perfect cup of tea. And you just think, surely you've got more to do with your time.
2: No, I think I could do that. I'll just do it now. There we are, a perfect cup of tea.
3: You should work on the sound effects a bit there, John.
2: Then you have to do horses' hooves, don't you? Clop,
4: yes.
2: Clop, clop, clop.
4: And clops.
2: No, you have to have coconut halves, don't you, to do the clop, clop. Yes. Well, I haven't got them. I didn't know I was going to be asked to do horses' hooves. Hello. That's when you're going to a dungeon.
4: Oh, that's good.
2: We've been waiting for you.
4: Yeah.
5: Simon,
2: let me do the door creaking open.
5: Young men are punting down the cam. I don't want my last minutes to be here, listening to John's reflections for the next 14 hours. We're dying.
2: I was going to do a door creaking open, but I won't now. That's it. Okay. That's it. I'm packing up now. I've done my best. All right.
1: Physics students at Leeds University, working with the Asda supermarket chain, claim to have discovered the perfect formula for tossing a pancake. The formula is W equals the square root of pi times g over 4r, where W is the angular velocity of the pancake, g represents gravity, and r is, and I quote from the report precisely here, the distance between the centre of the pancake and the tosser's elbow. Let's hear the cuttings the teams have brought along. Jeremy.
3: This is sent in by Georgie Strout from Cornwall, and it's from the Cornish Guardian. A woman who claimed that the Beast of Bodmin Moor was laying siege to her house has made the list of the top 10 funniest calls to the RSPCA. The woman phoned to report that she was trapped indoors because a black cat-like creature had been crouching on her doorstep for 24 hours. She thought it might be the infamous Beast of Bodmin Moor, but the skulking beast turned out to be a deliverer of phone directories in a black plastic bag.
6: This is from Anne Taylor, a letter in last month's Leicester Mercury. Local hospitals treated my late husband better than I think any private one could have done, even though he met a premature end due to a medication overdose. I had no complaints. Anyone can make a mistake. With the insurance paying off the mortgage and the compensation I received, I've been able to purchase a modest apartment in Mallorca. So even the darkest clouds can have a silver lining.
7: Oh, this was sent in by Marjorie Rolstone, and it's from the Johannesburg Star. This is a story about the loss by the landlocked country of Swaziland of its entire merchant navy. The fleet, which consists of just one ship, has completely disappeared. The Swaziland Transport Minister was not worried or blaming his civil servants. The situation is absolutely under control, he said. We believe it's in the sea somewhere.
8: Mine was sent to me, this is a topical one sent to me by Matt Hawksworth. It's part of a report attributed to Sky News this week. Umkhuza is a city similar to Southampton, UK Defence Minister Jeff Hoon said in the Commons yesterday. A British squaddy patrolling the town commented, he's either never been to Southampton or he's never been to Umkhuza. There's no beer, no prostitutes, and people are shooting at us. It's more like Portsmouth.
0: It's from Ski Monthly, Simon. And it's from Sarah Ferguson's guest column. And it says, it is essential for all novices to overcome early posture difficulties if they don't want to be stuck with them forever. These, of course, vary. I, for example, have always found it very hard to keep my knees together.
1: So it's goodbye for this week, and we leave you with thoughts of Christmas with our much-loved party leaders. Michael Howard unwrapping his gift of Garlic Begone air freshener. Charlie Kennedy trying to distinguish the turkey from the rest of his MPs. And Tony Blair standing at the number 10 mantelpiece, dreaming of roasting Gordon's chestnuts by an open fire. We leave them, and you, with best wishes for Christmas, and a final cutting read by Vaughan Savage.
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10: The News Quiz of the Year was presented by Simon Hoggett, with Alan Corrin, Andy Hamilton, Jeremy Hardy, Linda Smith, Francis Wien, Boris Johnson, Amanda Anucci, Rory Bremner, Sandy Toksvig, Phil Jupiters, Emma Kennedy, John Sargent, Phil Hammond, and Mark Steele. The newsreaders were Brian Perkins, Charlotte Green, Vaughan Savage, and me, Corrie Caulfield. The German script was written by George Poles, Dave Cohen, Simon Littlefield, and Paul McKenzie. The producer was Simon Nichols.
11: I hope you're not hungry, dear Henry, I've just burnt the roast and I've ruined the spuds.
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0: Thank you. Well, ladies and gentlemen, these young rock and roll singers we're hearing so much about, what's your opinion of them?
1: Do you think it's fair that in the last honors list, Alec Guinness gets a knighthood and Marty Wilde gets nothing? Not even a book token?
0: Do you think it's right that Terry and Edna should be crowded off the front page just to make room for some trivial summit meeting?
1: This whole question of rock and roll singers has got to be put in perspective, especially now the weather's getting warmer. The most revealing sidelight on the matter came from a lady journalist of our acquaintance. She wrote recently that there was, well, let her tell the story herself.
2: I wasn't keen on the assignment when my editor first handed it to me. Do a feature on Major Ralph Rolfe. There'd been so many stories about Major Rolfe, the colorful horse dealer who'd gone into the business of managing rock and roll stars. He personally discovered such disc names as Lenny Bronze, Clint Fye, Matt Lust, and such vocal groups as the Flesh Pots, the Muckrakers, and Johnny Drag and the Dregs. There were always five or six up-and-coming rock stars living with him in his luxury flat in Mount Street. So it was there I went to get my interview.
1: Well, I look at it this way, Miss Lisbon. These rock and roll boys are big business now. Why, there's even talk in the papers about nationalizing steel.
2: But, Major, it must be so different going from horse trading to rock and roll singers.
1: Oh, it is. They're noble animals, horses, you know. They got a better ear for music as well, you know. Miss Lisbon, you ever seen a rock and roll singer? I mean, up close?
2: No, I'm mostly on book reviewing.
1: Well, a good show specimen, he's about 17 or 18 years old. About 5 foot 10 inches fully extended. Sagging to 5 foot 4 in the singing position. The points to look out for are the forehead. There shouldn't be more than half an inch of that. Plenty of mouth. The lower lip permanently slack. And wherever possible, fallen arches. They save a lot of trouble in mid-career, you know.
2: Yes, I suppose a nice musical singing voice is what you look out for, too.
1: Oh, by Jove, yes. The first sign of that, and out he goes, tweet. Come here, madam.
2: But you know, to me, the most fascinating part is that you always house 5 or 6 of these youngsters here in your own home.
1: Oh, it's not all that eccentric. Some of them can be house-trained, you know. Would you like to see one?
2: Oh, yes.
1: I'd get one of them to come in. Oh. Here, Major.
3: Some rotten hound pinched the strings off me guitar. Look.
1: You've got your guitar on back to front, boy. How many times must I tell you the loop, the hole, I should say, points away from you?
3: So much to learn, so little time.
1: I think why I should want to say loop when I want to say hole. Never mind. You should know better, my boy, than to enter this part of the flat. It's in your contract. Where the carpet begins, you halt. Which one are you, anyway?
3: Cyril Rumbold.
1: Not your real name, the name I gave you. Heaven's sake, I've embroidered it on your T-shirt for you. Look there, man, there. Between the sunset and the coconut palms.
3: Oh, yes. I'm Twit Conway.
1: Well, try and remember it in the future. Now, come over here. Come on. Faster.
3: I can't walk faster, not in these crepe cells. My feet are a good 6 inches above the ground.
1: Well, steady yourself against the wall. Now, I want you to meet the lady sitting in the armchair. She's on a newspaper.
3: Oh, won't they let you touch the upholstery either?
2: I'm a journalist. My name's Nancy Lisbon. I'd like to do a story on you. I mean, as a person. I mean, what does it feel like to suddenly find yourself a teenage idol?
3: Well, it don't make much difference, really. I mean, I was idle before I was a teenager.
1: No, Miss Lisbon. What the lad is trying to say is that success hasn't spoiled him. He's still the same twit he always was. Is that right, lad?
3: Yes. That's what I should have said.
1: Of course, you know, don't be nervous, laddie. Just remember our lessons on how to answer press questions. Just bear in mind what you've been told to say.
2: Well, twit. Do you want to stay a rock and roll singer? I mean, what is your ultimate ambition?
3: We are just good friends.
1: That's the answer to another question. Now, you remember, the answer to this one is, I want to become an all-round...
3: Oh, yes. I want to become an all-round entertainer.
4: My dream is one day to play old Vic in Shakespeare.
2: Hmm. You're fond of Shakespeare?
4: Eh?
2: Are you fond of Shakespeare?
4: We are just good friends.
1: He's still rather shy, you know. Just a sweet, lovable kid, natural and fun-loving, and a good son to his old mother and father. Huh. Tell Miss Lisbon how you love your parents, Conway.
4: Who?
2: Your mother and father.
4: Oh. Now I have some money, I have been able to move my old mum and dad into a small house.
2: Oh, I bet they're delighted.
4: Well, no, they ain't. They were in a big house. Yes. It was the Major's idea. He said, you were a victim and I'll flog the leash to anybody.
1: I think Miss Lisbon has enough material now. All right, Conway. Back to your quarters. Tell Vince and Donnie that I'll be along soon for hip-twitching practice.
4: Oh, yes, sir. Goodbye, Miss Lisbon.
2: Goodbye, Twit. If you think of anything further, here's my card. I'd better be getting along too, Major.
1: Yes, I'll see you to the front door. Oh, I trust, Miss Lisbon, you won't go back and write one of those nasty, lurid stories about my kids. I mean, say, you saw Conway for yourself. I mean, he's just as normal and well-balanced as any other 17-year-old ex-plasterer's mate suddenly earning £1,000 a week.
2: Yes, it's made me think.
1: And, by the way, don't make me out to be a sort of profiteering Svengali. I mean, say, these boys stay here willingly because I'm almost a second father to them. I mean, we enjoy a very beautiful relationship. Beautiful, Miss Lisbon, because it's based on trust, mutual trust.
2: A very rare quality in the modern world.
1: It is indeed, it is. Mm-hmm. Oh, well, don't touch the doorknob. It's got 2,000 volts running through it. Just in case their trust falters. Good night, dear Miss Lisbon.
2: I left the flat thinking very hard how to angle the article. I couldn't get down to it that evening because a big front page story suddenly broke. A midget Empire loyalist had been found crouched in Mr. Macmillan's fur hat. But the following evening, I sat at my typewriter and tackled the Major Rolfe interview again. Who's that?
5: It's Twit. Twit, Twit.
2: Oh, dear, somebody's at the budgerigar out again.
5: Now, miss, it's me, Twit Conway.
2: Conway? Oh, yes. Twit, what are you doing here?
4: I've escaped, miss.
2: Escaped?
4: From the Major. I hit him on the head with an EP.
2: EP?
4: Yes, heavy poker. And then, miss, I wrote a letter telling the Major what I think of him and Scarpered.
2: Why? Why?
4: Because I don't want to be a rock and roll star, miss.
2: But why not? You've got fame, a fan club, £1,000 a week. Why should you throw it up? What for?
4: Oh, I don't like to tell you. Every time I say it, all the other fellas hit me.
2: Say it.
4: I want to join the army. Help me, miss. Let me shelter here. Let me... Listen. It's the Major. He's tracked me down.
2: Now, just a moment,
1: Major. Stand aside, Miss Lisbon. So there you are, Conway. You ungrateful animal. After all, I've done me for you. Clothed you, fed you, watered you. Found you songs. Scoured the kindergartens to find somebody to write the lyrics. And now, how am I repaid?
4: I'm not going back.
1: Oh, yes, you are. You signed a contract with me. And it has a clause giving me absolute control over you, body and soul, spirit and mind, until such time as death us do part, or you stop earning money.
4: Oh, I didn't see that clause.
1: The clause is there. Look, look, look, look. You see? What's that round the edge?
4: Oh, I thought that was a fancy border.
1: Fancy border. It's not my fault if you can't read Arabic.
2: Oh, now, come, Major. You can't force the boy into rock and roll if his heart isn't in it. Let him go free.
1: What? Not now. Not after the letter he left pinned on my moustache when he left. I've never in my life read such filthy, abusive language. See for yourself.
2: Show me.
1: Look at it. Pages of it. Pages of gutter invective and foul swear words.
2: Oh, Twit, where did you pick up words like this?
4: Oh, I don't know. Just a knack, I suppose.
2: A knack? Then, Major, don't you see? Now you've got to release him from singing. This letter clinches it.
1: What do you mean?
2: Think, Major. A 17-year-old plasterer's mate who can pour forth a stream of swear words like this?
1: By Jove, yes. I must have been blind. There's even more money in that.
2: The rest is history. 3 months later, I was back in Major Rolfe's flat interviewing a changed Twit Conway. This time, he was dressed in thick-rimmed spectacles and a roll-neck sweater.
1: Well, yes, Elizabeth, as you see, success hasn't spoilt Twit Conway. He's just as normal and well-adjusted as any other 17-year-old illiterate whose first play has been sold for £40,000.
2: And what made you write the play, Twit?
4: Well, I've seen this play of Terence Rattigan's, and I reckon it was just rubbish. But don't call me angry, because I'm not with that mob. I write about real people.
2: Real people? Well, what about the drunken cabaret girl in the first act who dances naked on the steps of Durham Town Hall?
4: We are just good friends.
6: Join, gentlemen, please. Hold your glasses, please.
7: Now, come on, Mr. Glum. Here, Mr. Glum. It's not long now, eh, before you're running it tighter than not, eh?
1: It's a matter of a few days, sir.
7: Yeah.
1: I'm keeping my fingers crossed. As the old saying goes, there's many a slip twixt the bird and the bush.
7: Oh. Surely now, nothing can happen now. I mean, that F's a level-headed girl.
1: Oh, yes. In fact, she's level all the way down. But it's that Ron, you know. Well, what happened yesterday? Yesterday, just a week before the wedding day. There's F and Ron on my long-suffering sofa discussing the imminence of the nuptials.

0: He hasn't even come up for trial yet.
1: Oh, well, I'll save a bit. Oh, Ron, our wedding cake. When I think of the number of times I've slept with a piece of some other girl's wedding cake under my pillow. And when I've woken up in the morning, all I've found is a doughy mess. But next week, I'll wake up and find you.
2: Forward. You'll have time enough for that after next week. Shame on you. Hang down your head, Ron Drooly.
1: Mr. Glum, your son has just come out with a bit of news that should make you, as his father, just swell with pride.
2: Hey?
1: Guess what he went out and got himself?
2: Drunk? Oh, my baby boy. Oh. For the first time, I feel real close to you. Come here, let me give you a good big hug.
1: Mr. Glum has got himself a job.
2: Hey, what's that now? After all these years. Oh, Ron, what made you suddenly take a job?
0: Well, it was the only way I could think of to stop being unemployed.
2: Very thoughtful bit of logic. Good for you, son. Yes. What a lovely wedding present for us. Oh, come on, let's have the details.
1: Yes, when you start?
0: Tomorrow.
2: Pay?
0: £7.15.
1: Alice?
0: Yes, every penny of it.
2: No, she means what are the hours? What sort of job is it? What are you?
0: A waiter.
1: Oh, Ron. That's quite a good trade, isn't it, Mr. Glum?
2: Well, of course, it all depends. I mean, say, the prospects are all right. I mean, you can work your way up to be Manchester Hotel. But, I mean, it really depends on the class of establishment. Now, what's the name of the place where you got this job, Ron?
0: The Labour Exchange.
1: Ron, where you're going, Ron? You can't be a waiter at the Labour Exchange.
2: I don't know. He's been waiting there 7 years. I'll say it to you slow, Ron. Where is it you'll be working at?
0: It's called the Empiric, Dad.
2: Empiric?
0: Yes.
2: That sounds sprawny enough, doesn't it, eh?
0: Oh.
2: Very up west, eh? Very toffee-nosed, yes. That name rings a bell, although I just can't place it at the minute. What is it, Ron? Is it the Hotel Empiric? Restaurant Empiric? Cafe Empiric?
0: No, Dad. It's the Steamship Empiric. Yes, yes, I start tomorrow.
2: Wait a minute, the Empiric, of course. I see a picture of it in the paper. It's that dirty great liner that's sailing to South America tomorrow.
1: South America? Oh, Ron, our wedding's next week.
0: I know that, Beth.
1: Then how are you going to be there?
0: I've asked for the afternoon off.
2: He's asked for the afternoon off.
0: What are you both looking at me like that for?
2: You'll be in Mid-Atlantic!
1: How are you going to get back?
0: Well, I just, I can, oh, blow.
2: What a right Herbert. It's the only word. It just passes all human gullibility. Gonna be married next year. He's married. Oh, so he signs himself up for a 6-week voyage to the Andes.
0: Don't go on at me, Dad. Everybody makes mistakes.
2: That's one sentence your mother and I are well aware of. I mean, what are we going to do?
1: There's no question about what. We must both sail. Ron will not be aboard.
2: That's all very well to say. But I mean, if Ron's signed on, I mean, he's signed on. It's not as easy as that. Jumping ship, it's like deserting. They come and get you.
1: Then he'll hide in the house.
2: There's nowhere in this house you can hide when they come to get you. If there was, we wouldn't have to send Uncle Charlie's piece of wedding cake on to him. No, the boy's in all right, and there's no way of getting him out.
1: So, the wedding's off. Another postponement. Another lot of pitying looks from the girls at the office. Another lot of postage stamps to send the wedding presents back with.
2: Yes, them poor wedding presents have got more travelling hours in than Selwyn Lloyd. Let's not give in now. All is not lost till all is lost. Now, you.
0: Me, Dad?
2: You, Jolly Jack Carr. Avast your helm a minute. Now, what exactly are your orders for tomorrow?
0: It's all written down on this bit of paper, Dad.
2: Let's have a look. Let's see if we can find a loophole here. We report at shipping office 0900 hours. That's 9 o'clock in the morning. 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
1: Got an idea, Mr. Glass?
2: Leave it to me. My fertile mind has fertilized again. Leave everything to me.
3: Well, Mr. Glum, you beat me. I couldn't have seen any way to get Ron out.
2: Oh, to me, Ted, it was as plain as the nose on your face.
0: Huh?
2: And twice as brilliant.
0: Yeah.
2: The clue, of course, lay in the words, routine medical inspection.
0: Ah, now I think I'm getting on your track.
2: Well, stay there, because I dodge about a bit.
0: Oh.
2: Ed and me now had approximately 13 hours in which to change Ron into an export reject.
0: Not long.
2: In other words, to ensure that when he turned up before that medical officer, he'd be a physical blooming wreck. So we got to work.
1: Oh, Mr. Glum, you'll kill him. It was over 3 hours that you had him galloping around the back garden and carrying the garden roller above his head.
2: Well, it was to give him exhaustion symptoms. It worked all right to get his mother out the Pioneer Corps, so should work for him in the Merchant Navy. Where is he now?
1: He's in the kitchen, eating that awful concoction you prepared.
2: That's an old family recipe. It was worked out when my grandfather got his call up for the kitchen a lot. It's compiled of mashed pilchards, strawberry jam, zinc ointment, rancid lard, dollops of shaving soap and cabbage water. So you can imagine what colour he'll go from eating it. Never failed the family yet.
0: Dad, got any more of that lovely trifle?
2: Sure, lovely. I didn't put enough zinc ointment in it. Look at him, he's thrived on it.
0: Oh, yes, I feel much better now. I was a bit ill after that run round the garden. But that bit of supper seems to have made me all right again.
2: Well, we don't want you all right.
1: Oh, Mr. Glum, it's 4 o'clock in the morning now. We've only got another 5 hours.
2: Oh, we'll have to keep at it, Ed. Come on, let's try giving him 20 minutes in the spin dryer.

0: Don't keep on about it. I know.
1: Mr. Glum, you don't look at all well. The side of your face keeps working.
0: I know. I can't help it, though. I was trying to show Ron how to assume a nervous twitch, and now I can't stop. We've got to knock his health down somehow. Ron, smoke another cigarette.
2: I've got three in my mouth already, Dad.
1: Mr. Glum, that's over 40 he's had.
0: And a whole bottle of aspirin. And have they slowed him down? Look at him, shadowboxing.
2: I feel like a nice long walk.
0: Oh, it's unbelievable. You'd have thought that lying for an hour and a half with his head in the fridge and his feet in a moderate oven, thought that would have impaired something. Oh, no, he looks like a man on a liver pill advert.
2: Come on, Ed, race you to the front gate.
1: Oh, neither your father nor I are in any condition.
0: No, but I'm not going to be defeated. One last desperate measure. Open the sideboard drawer. Now, where's that? Here it is. This will do it. My old army revolver.
1: Mr. Glum, you're not going to shoot him?
0: Against my better judgment, no. But I'll get him out on the grounds of defective hearing. Ron, stand here.
2: Yeah.
0: I'm going to point this pistol at the ceiling and fire it right next to your ear hole. Now, if your hearing is faulty after the shot, don't worry about it. It'll only be temporary, just till after we visit the MO. Are you ready?
2: All right, Dad.
0: Get your harker a bit nearer to the gun. Right next to it now, but... One, two, three.
1: Oh, Ron, has he done anything? Can you hear me? Can you hear me? If I talk like this.
2: Yes, yes. I can hear you if you talk like this.
1: Yes. Oh, a complete washout. Oh, what? Come on, Mr. Glum, we'd better go.
0: Hey?
1: We'd better go, Mr. Glum.
0: Hey? You talk. Oh, sorry, yes, we have to speak up. How don't you be able to hear so well? And so, Ted... Oh, did I hear you say have another brown then, Ted?
3: No, I didn't.
0: Oh, you didn't take no. Well, anyway, that's how we got run out of the Merchant Navy.
3: You did get him out? Well, I took it that you didn't succeed in breaking Ron's health down.
0: Oh, we didn't, Ted. In fact, it never worked on health reasons at all. It was compassionate grounds they discharged him for.
3: Compassionate?
0: Yeah, in order that he could stay at the bedside of his poor, sick old mother.
3: His poor... Yeah, you didn't say anything was wrong with Mrs. Glum.
0: Shot in the thigh.
3: What?
0: Yeah. Well, you remember. You remember when I fired that revolver up the ceiling?
3: You mean yeah. She was sleeping
0: yeah.
3: Over it?
0: Yeah. That's it, dear. Oh. So all's well that ends well, eh?
4: Harry Rabinowitz and the BBC Review Orchestra bring our recorded show to a close.

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0: thank you for a lovely evening, Mr. Steptoe.
1: That's all right, Mrs. Marshall.
0: Yes, Mr. Steptoe.
1: I was wondering if we could stop calling each other Mr. and Mrs. My name's Albert.
0: Oh, well, all right then. Albert.
1: What's your handle?
0: Pardon?
1: Your handle, your name.
0: Oh, it's Emma.
1: Emma. Emma. That's a nice name. Well, actually, I knew it was Emma, but I didn't like to call it to you straight out in case you objected, like.
0: Oh, no. Well, as a matter of fact, I suppose we ought to be getting used to the idea. Have you told your son yet? Have you spoken to him?
1: No, I have not yet. I will, though. I'll have a word with him. He'll be all right.
0: Oh, are you sure?
1: Yeah, he'll knocked out, he'll be.
0: Oh, I hope so.
1: Don't you worry about him. I can handle him. He'll be all for it.
0: It was a lovely film.
1: I'm glad you liked it. It didn't hurt your eyes, did it, being so close to the screen?
0: No, I enjoyed it.
1: Good. Well, I suppose I'd better be saying good night. Thanks for seeing me home.
0: Well, I've got to look after you now, haven't I?
1: Well, I suppose you'd better be saying good night.
0: Good night, Albert.
1: Good night, Emma. See you again tomorrow.
0: Oh, yes, that'll be nice.
1: Oh, just a minute. You better have these. The peppermint creams. You can finish them up on the way home.
0: No, you have them. I know how you like them. Well,
1: in the afternoon when my son's out.
0: Yes, well, good night. Don't forget to tell him.
1: No, I won't. Good night.

0: Oh, where the bleeding hell have you been?
1: Hello, Santa. I didn't know you was in.
0: What do you mean you didn't know I was in? I've been in for hours. Do you know what time it is? It is 8:30.
1: Night, is that?
0: Is it? Yeah, it is. Where have you been? I've been stuck here waiting for my dinner. What are you all ponced up for?
1: I've been out.
0: I know you've been out. Where have you been? I'll come home. Usual time. No you. No dinner. I thought something had happened to you. I've been looking all over the place. I've been out in the yard turning all the junk over in case it had fallen on you. I was just getting ready to go down to the Nick to see if you was in there or the hospital or something. I was going to have the canal dragged. Why didn't you leave a note saying, I mean, I didn't know where you... Where the hell have you been?
1: I've been to the pictures.
0: To where?
1: The pictures.
0: The pictures?
2: Yeah.
0: The pictures? The pictures? Oh, that is good. That is very good. No dinner. I'm the old man at the pictures. I've been up since 7 o'clock this morning, sweating my guts out on that cart, humping great mandals about, jumping on and off the cart, pulling that horse round corners without a break. Come home starving. And you, nothing to do all day, you go to the pictures. I don't ask you to contribute much towards this business. Just get my dinner of an evening, that is all. That is not too much to ask, is it?
1: Oh, you want some dinner then?
0: Yes, that is the general idea. I want some dinner. That's what I got a hole under my nose for, to shove food down.
1: Been in 3 hours, you could have got yourself something quite easily, couldn't you?
0: Oh, where are you going?
1: Get some fish and chips.
0: It's Monday, isn't it? But don't open on Monday, do they? The pictures is open, but the fish shops is shut.
1: Oh, open a tin of beans, then.
0: Oh, don't bother. I'll go down the high street. I'll go and get a bowl of rice at the Lotus Room. I don't know why I bother. The horse has eaten. The goldfish has eaten. No doubt you have eaten. But me, Harry Burke here, who does all the hard work, I'm going to sit here for 3 hours with my guts twitching.
1: Anybody think I'm out of habit of going out?
0: You don't make a habit of doing anything, do you? You are becoming an idle little old man, aren't you?
1: I've got some peppermint creams here.
0: No, no, watch out, peppermint creams. What do you think I am, Lolita? I want my dinner. Don't you understand? D-I-N-N-E-R. What is the matter with you? Don't you care anymore? I mean, have you gone completely bonkers? I mean, don't you think anymore?
1: What's that supposed to mean?
0: Look, if it was me what stayed home and you went out doing all the hard work, if it was me that was the delicate one, I'd use my head. I'd say to myself, Harold, you're onto a good thing here. You might not like him, but you've got to look after him, haven't you? Keep him going. Keep him fed. Make him comfortable. Look after him. Otherwise, he might get stroppy and jag it all in. That's what I'd be thinking. I'd use my noggle. I'd play my cards right. That's what I'd do. Otherwise, I might wake up one morning and find myself all alone with my bread and butter gone.
1: Yeah.
0: Yeah, well, I'd do a hell of a sight better if you weren't about, mate, with worrying me. I would have struck out on my own years ago if it hadn't been for you and being lumbered with you.
1: Yeah. I suppose you're right.
0: Well, I'm right.
1: I realise I've been holding you back all these years.
0: Oh, well.
1: Can't have been easy for a young lad to look after an old man all his life. I suppose I've expected too much of you. I suppose I've taken advantage over the years. Keeping you cooped up here when you could have been out enjoying yourself. Getting a nice girl and that.
0: Oh, well. Well, I don't suppose it's been too easy for you all these years. I mean, I wouldn't be much of a son if I'd have slung my hook and left you on your own, I suppose. I mean, it's just one of those things. It's unfortunate. It can't be helped. I mean, I get a bit cheesed off at times. When you don't pull your weight, and that is all I'm complaining about. I mean, you know...
1: Now you're quite...

0: was I? You shouldn't have to spend your young years crying nursemaid to me. You're just as entitled as anyone else to go out and make your own way in the world.
1: Yeah, well, I suppose I am, but it can't be done, can it? I mean, it just ain't in the cards. It's unfortunate. There's no point in talking about it.
0: Well, that's just it. Things is going to change.
2: What do you mean?
0: Well, I might as well tell you now. Harold, you know where I went tonight?
2: Yeah, the pictures.
0: Yeah, I went with someone.
2: Yeah, oh, right. I always said you ought to go out with friends of your own age.
0: You're not listening to me.
2: Yes, I am. You went to the pictures with a friend. You had a marvellous time. You forgot about my dinner. We've had a row. Let's forget about it. It's all over.
0: No, it's not all over. That's just the point. Harold, I'm thinking of getting married again.
3: Getting married again.
0: I knew you'd be pleased. She's a very nice woman. You like her?
3: You're joking, of course.
0: I'm getting married. It's all arranged. I asked her tonight and she said, yes, we're getting married.
3: Oh, no. I'm sorry, Dad.
2: I mean, is that a question? Are you all right?
3: Getting married? Oh, no, I'm sorry.
0: Well, I'm getting married. I know it must be a bit of a surprise to you, but we've known each other a long
3: don't
0: time.
3: Don't be tough, Dad. You're almost 65. What do you want to get married for? I mean, people will laugh at you. They'll start talking.
0: I don't know what to do. I'm getting married and that's all there's to it.
3: I see. How long has this been going on?
0: You'll be free, Harold. You'll be able to strike out on your own. It's what you've always wanted.
3: I said, how long has this been going on? How do you know what I want? I don't want it. I don't want it at all. How long has this been going on? And why haven't I been told?
0: I just told you.
3: Yeah, no. That's good, isn't it? Hey, I'll come home. No dinner. And you come in and tell me you're going to get married.
0: I thought you'd be pleased.
3: Well, I'm not pleased. Who is this old bag, anyway?
0: Can't you
3: find her? She's not an old bag if she's got to marry you.
0: Don't you speak to me like that.
3: What do you expect me to do?
0: Give her a chance. You haven't even met her yet.
3: I don't want to. Oh, blimey, she ain't even in her family and she's done me out of a dinner. What's it going to be like with your best friend?
0: Now, look, son.
3: Don't shun me. You have been knocking about with some strange bird behind my back all this time without telling me.
0: There's been nothing to tell. Didn't get serious until last week. We didn't realise we was in love.
3: Oh. In love? Do you mind? You're almost 65. You're talking like a 16-year-old schoolboy.
0: Well, there's no special age for falling in love, is there?
3: Well, I find it repulsive. I'm sorry, I think it's disgusting. How old is the bird?
0: She ain't a bird. She's 55 and she's a widow like me.
3: 55? Now think about it, Dad. This is her last chance. She wants someone to look after her in her old age. And along comes some old nit like you and she's not losing straight away.
0: She's in love with me.
3: Oh, Dad, it's not like that at your age. She's got her eye on her main chance. A bloke like you, a little bit of a business, a bit of money, a pension on his last leg, she's going to cop the lot. No, Dad, it's very attractive for an old bird. Wake up, Dad, for God's sake, wake up.
0: Oh, what money have I got? She's got money of her own, little sweet shop up in the high street. Tobacco and newspapers. She's very nicely set up.
3: Ah, birds with money, that's even worse. She'll dominate you, Dad. You lead a dog's life. I've seen it so often. She'll use her money. You'll go right under her thumb. It'll be do this, do that, and take the dog for a walk. A dog go down the boozer. I've seen it so often.
0: It's no use trying to talk me out of it, Harold. I'm going to marry her.
2: You've made up your mind?
4: Yeah, I have.
2: I see. It's all fixed up, then?
4: Yeah, I'm all right.
2: When is it?
0: Couple of weeks.
2: That's a bit quick, isn't it? Oh.
0: When you get to our age, you can't afford to hang about, can you?
2: Oh, I wouldn't know, I'm sure.
0: We'll be retiring. And I can move down to Cornwall. Get a little cottage. Finish me days there. Just the two of us.
2: That'll be very nice for you.
4: Of course, it won't be at once. Couple of months. You'll have plenty of time to look round.
3: Look round for what?
0: Somewhere else to live.
3: Oh, I see. I'm being kicked out now. I've served my purpose all these years, and now you don't need me anymore. You won't get rid of me.
0: I don't want to get rid of you, but you won't want to go on living here with us, will you? You'll be able to take that little bachelor flat you've always been on about.
3: So I'm not thinking of bringing her back here.
0: Yes, and we'll both sell out and move down to Cornwall.
3: You're not bringing her back here?
0: Why not?
3: Well, you and another woman upstairs in my mum's bedroom. I'm not standing for that.
0: What are you talking about?
3: Look, I may not be able to stop you getting married, but I'll stop you bringing another bird into this house. Well, I'd sooner burn it down. This is my mum's house. Have you got no respect at all?
0: Your mum's been gone 30 years. Anybody think I'd only just put her away?
3: You may have forgotten her, but I haven't. She was my mum, remember? How do you expect me to feel? You, my dad, with another woman upstairs in my mum's bed.
0: She be my wife. It'll be all church and holy. There'll be nothing funny about our arrangements. For 30 years, I've never done nothing against your mother's memory. I never looked at another woman. When I was a young man, in me prime, I had me chances. But now I was faithful to her. I haven't forgotten her. I paid £2.12 and 6 a year to keep a grave up.
3: Who paid for the headstone? Wasn't you, it was me, wasn't it? She'd have been unmarked if it'd been left up to you. And it's me what puts the dahlias in her vase on her birthday. You'd never set a foot around her.
0: Well, it's in January. I don't go out in January. I never go anywhere in January. It creases me, January does. She wouldn't expect it.
3: Wouldn't it be happier for her if she was to know that it was you up above there with the old clippers keeping her grass down instead of somebody else being paid to do it? You know what happens? As soon as she's gone, you're bringing strange birds back here.
0: I don't go out 30 years as soon as she's gone.
3: 30 years? Could have been yesterday. You see, Dad, I remember her.
0: I loved your mother.
3: You said you loved this one.
0: What shall I do? I love both of them.
3: You can't have it both ways. Oh, it may be very convenient for you while you're down here alive, chopping and changing your affections. But what happens when you and this new one go? What happens when you get up there? Which one are you going to go with? You can't go with both of them. They don't allow that sort of thing up there, mate. They're very particular.
0: Well, the vicar said it'd be all right. Thousands of people get married twice, 3 times.
3: Not to my mum, Verdun.
0: Yeah, you're just being awkward, aren't you? You're jealous, that's it, isn't it? Just because no birds want you, it's right up your nose, I'm doing all right.
3: That's got nothing to do with it. Oh, well, you carry on, mate. You do what you want. As far as I'm concerned. But just remember, when you're sat in here of an evening with your new lady love, holding hands and giggling, my mum will be up there somewhere watching you.
0: So will Emma's old man. That'll be company for mother, won't that? I don't know what you're going on about. Your mother and me had an arrangement. Whichever is rent first, the other was free to get married again.
3: My mum would never go married again. My mum would never have brought another man back into this house. My mum was a lovely woman. You take that back, you dirty, filthy-minded old lecher.
0: 2 birds in 45 years, that ain't lecher.
3: You ain't fit to mention her name. Oh, God, she married beneath herself when she tied herself up with you. You dragged her down. She was a good woman.
0: We don't have a police on you. Mama, Sue!
3: Apologize.
0: No, I won't.
3: Go on, get down on your knees and ask for forgiveness. Look at her picture. Go on, apologize to her. Apologize to my mum. Apologize.
0: That ain't your mother. It's your sister. That's her.
3: Right. Oh! Apologise. Go on. Apologise to her face.
0: I'm sorry.
3: Ask for forgiveness.
0: She hurt me off.
3: Ask for forgiveness.
0: Forgive me.
3: A dirty old man.
0: I'm not. Ah! All right, dirty old man.
3: That's right in your memory.
0: I'll get you with it. And for that,
3: memory. And for not keeping a grass cut round your grave. And for keeping you in this desk drawer all these years. And for trying to poison your son's mind against you by bearing false witness. All these things I do freely admit and repent.
0: I do.
3: And in future, I will honour your memory as becoming to a Sunday school teacher.
0: I will.
1: And I also swear I shall tear away from me this old bag, and I shall not give to myself another woman as long as I shall live.
4: Never, never! All right, all right!
1: And I shall look after your son, Harold, and I'll have his dinner ready for him in an evening when he comes home.
4: All right! All right! I'm going to marry her. I'm not going to give her up. You keep away from here if you're ready.
1: Go to bed.
3: This is all I've got to say. It is up to you now. It is a matter between you and your conscience. Good night.
1: And take your tea, fat. You nearly choked last night. What couldn't it have been just you and me? Oh, it smells good.
4: It's your favourite, steak and kidney pudding.
1: Oh, yes, this is it. This is more like a homecoming. You see, all that unpleasantness could have been avoided. Oh, it's very good. You surpassed yourself. I didn't know you could cook like this. Hey. See, you can do it when you try.
4: You like it?
1: Mmm, very good. Very tasty.
4: Did you have a good day today, son?
1: Fair, very fair. I picked up a nice Victorian brass bedstead.
4: Oh, they're good. They're very much in demand. Get a good price for that. You did very well there.
1: Oh, I got a whole of half a roll of line up. They're very nice in your bedroom. There's a few holes in it, but it'll cut up nice. This is very good. Where's yours? Aren't you having any?
4: Mine will be along in a minute.
1: Who is this?
4: This is Mrs. Marston. Emma.
1: So that's it. You cooked this, didn't you?
5: Yes.
1: I don't want it.
4: Oh, don't be like that, Harold.
1: I don't want it. It's lousy. You call that a steak and kidney pudding?
5: The way you like it.
1: No, you didn't.
5: Well, how do you like it cooked,
1: then? No, my mum used to cook it. She could cook a steak kidney pudding.
4: Yeah,
1: she could.
4: You lie. She couldn't cook an egg.
1: You stay out. Don't you stay out. My mum was a lovely woman.
6: You put her picture away again.
5: May I see her? Oh, dear. How long has she been there?
1: She has been asleep for 30 years.
5: She was very beautiful.
1: She was. Far too good for him. She was the best look around here. I remember when she used to take me shopping down the High Street, how proud I was. All the men used to turn around and look at her.
4: They did more than look at her.
1: You keep your belly mouth! You're my wife, I'm sure. You are seen, you are obscene.
5: Now, Harold, that is no way to talk to your father.
1: Well, you don't know him like I do. He's evil. He's a nasty, evil little man.
5: Harold, with or without your approval, I intend to marry your father.
4: Quite right.
5: And I will not stand by and hear you talk to him like that. After all, he is your father.
4: That's never been proved, neither.
5: Harold, could you be quiet? Now, you leave this to me.
4: This is my house.
5: Albert.
4: I have a right to me say.
5: Now, you just spoil everything. Now, be quiet.
4: He's doing this deliberately. He's trying to blacken my character in front of you.
5: Oh, nonsense. He's just very fond of his mother. It's natural, and I think it's very nice.
4: But he doesn't remember his mother. He mixed her up with his auntie yesterday.
1: No, I didn't.
5: We'll stop provoking the boy. Leave him alone.
4: Oh, I see. You're on his side.
5: No, I'm not on his side.
4: Yes, you are. You're on his side. You're taking his side against me. You're ganging up on me. Nobody cares what I say. Nobody takes any notice. I might as well be dead. Never I open my mouth to say anything. I'm accused of being vicious.
5: Well, you do say some very nasty things to the boy. I must say it's a side of your character I ain't seen before. And I can't say I'm very impressed.
4: Oh, I see. Criticism now, is it that? Oh, that's very nice. Let me tell you, missus, I never stood any buck to me first while I was standing here from you.
5: Don't you raise your voice to me, Albert Stepton.
4: I'll raise my voice as loud as I can now.
5: Oh, you're just an ill-mannered lout, aren't you?
4: Yes, I am, and I'm proud of it.
5: I can understand, you know, what Harold's mother went through now, I can. Oh, yes, well, I'm not going through it. You're not going to put me into an early grave.
4: Ah, well, your old man didn't last long, did he? You saw him off, didn't you?
5: I can see no point in continuing this conversation.
4: Where are you going?
5: Nothing to be gained by my staying here.
4: No, wait a minute, Emma. Don't go. Oh, I'm sorry I upset you. I didn't mean to. I just got carried away. It's just that I got fed up in toad off all the time.
0: What about all our plans? Our little cottage in Cornwall, my chickens, you... No, go on. You can't let a little quarrel change everything.
5: You said some very hurtful things, Albert.
0: I'm sorry, I didn't mean... You'll stay, won't you?
5: Well... You're sure you're sorry? All right then, Albert. Let's try and forget all about it.
0: I didn't mean all them things I said about you.
5: Truthfully?
0: Of course I didn't.
2: Not even that bit about mutton done up as lamb?
5: Who said that?
2: Edith. This morning when we was talking about it.
0: What do you want to be mad for?
2: Well, if you're forgiving each other, you might as well know what you're forgiving each other for. I mean, you don't want to start married love keeping secrets from each other, do you?
5: Did you say that about me?
0: No. Yes. Well, if I did, I didn't mean it like that.
5: Guess what did you mean?
0: Well, I meant what... Oh, go, Brahmy. Well, if I did say you was a mutton dressed as lamb, what does it matter? It's not important at our age.
5: Well, I wouldn't like you to be disappointed. I'd like you to get your money's worth.
0: Oh, what's the matter with you? You're getting very sensitive in your old age, aren't you?
5: Old age? There you go again.
0: Well, if I can't say anything without you picking holes in them, I might as well best keep my mouth shut.
5: Yes, I think you should.
0: Oh, I see. That's how it's going to be. Is it the bossy type? Oh, I'm not having none of that, thank you. I know you put up with it before and I'm putting up with it now. I'll thank you to give me new ring back.
5: Oh, you can have it back.
0: What about the deposit on the cottage?
5: I paid that.
0: Oh, yes.
5: I pity you, Harold, living in the same house with him. You have my sympathy.
0: Now, go on, clear off. Get back to your sweet shop.
5: Oh, I must have been out of my mind wanting to marry a common ragabone man.
0: A common ragabone man?
2: Let her go, Dad. I wouldn't bother. Oh, you was well out of that, wasn't you? You was nearly stuck with that for long.
0: Yeah, I saw her the minute I met her. She must have thought she was dealing with a mug.
2: Yeah, they're all the same. But you had her number, didn't you? I watched you. You were dead shrewd, weren't you? You stuck up for yourself there, all right.
0: Well, you got her, ain't you? I mean, you can't let them tread all over you. Of
2: course not.
7: Here.
0: Oh. I don't remember saying she was mutton dressed as lamb.
2: Don't you?
0: No.
2: I thought you did.
0: Can't remember.
2: I could have sworn you did. I must have misheard you. Did she make any pudding before she left?
0: Strawberry flan.
2: I'll go and get it.
0: Sure, I didn't say she was mutton dressed as lamb. Still, she was.
2: I'll be asking you guys in the state tomorrow.
0: Oh, good idea. There's all the good stuff down there.
2: Yeah, Hercules has been going like a bomb lately.
0: Has he?
2: Ah, no bother. Must be those new hops we're feeding him. Here.
0: What?
2: I know where I can get a sponge rubber mattress for 3 nicker. Be very nice on your bed.
0: Really?
2: I'll get it for you first thing in the morning. It'll be a present. I mean, you might as well be comfortable if you're going to stay here, yes?
0: Oh, yeah. Hey. Do you notice her legs? Oof. My mother Marshall's. Ugly, great things. Oh, blimey. Get one of those across, you wouldn't get up an hour in.

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2: Hello? Testing, 1, 2, 3, hello?
3: Yes.
2: Well, here we go. Ship's log, one. I decided to keep a journal of life on board ship and send it off in a probe. Since turning 28, I feel a new maturity about myself. In fact, I can't even remember the last time I tried to urinate on river from the top of D-Deck. No, wait a minute, Friday. But apart from that one lapse, maturity-wise, I'm practically up there with Abe Lincoln and Moses. Now, just recently, we came across a craft piloted by ourselves from 15 years into the future. We had a bit of an argument, and they attacked us. See attached.
4: Another lock.
2: Incoming message.
5: Either you give us access to the data we require, or be prepared to be blasted out of the sky.
4: Cat!
6: Dead. But there may be...
4: There may be a what? A way out of this? Is that what you were going to say? Speak, Crichton. How can we change what's happening?

0: We were no match.
1: They killed us and destroyed everything on board ship, including the time drive, which meant there was no time drive for them to have in the future, to bring back into the past, to destroy the future of their past selves in the present. Put simply, by killing us, they killed themselves, because once we were dead, it was impossible for us to become them in the future and retain in time to kill ourselves in the past, even though it was the present.
2: Have you been trying to explain about our future selves again, sir?
1: I just thought I'd give it one more go.
2: That's the third camera this week. The machines just can't take it, sir.
1: But I'm only trying to explain why Starbug's damaged despite the timeline being erased. Because this reality is unstable, and anomalies have emerged from both dimensions to cope with the paradox.
2: Garbled, confusing, and quite frankly duller than an in-flight magazine produced by Air Belgium. Now just state our position and explain we're down on supplies.
1: Right. All right.
3: This is Dave Lister of the JMC transport vehicle Starbug. We're down on supplies. We need help. Out. By the way, we're in space. Just put a sort of ready moon a couple of days ago. Coordinates enclosed. It's about that shape. Listen.

0: Ship's log update, Friday, AM. The battle with our future selves has had the most terrible consequence.
1: Wiped out? Crichton, man, they can't be.
2: I'm afraid so, sir. The laser cannon breached the main water tank and flooded Supply Deck B. They didn't stand a chance.
1: Yeah, but surely...
2: There was nothing we could do to save them, sir.
1: So you mean... Now we've got no poppadoms at all?
2: No poppadoms, no curries. All the Indian food supplies have been totaled.
1: I'll have to survive without them, then. I'll have salads.
2: Sir, you're in shock. You don't know what you're saying.
1: I thought it's only curry.
2: Only curry? The enormity of it hasn't sunk in. You must mourn, sir. Don't you see? You must mourn.
1: Curries?
2: Oh, sir. Get it out. Cry like a baby.
1: What am I going to do? Curry night was the one little beacon I had. Made me feel like a normal, ordinary guy. Not some sad freak stuck in deep space. No woman. No hope. No curry.
2: And worse still, a choice of only two alcoholic beverages. Cinzano Bianco or Advoca. It's a human tragedy.
1: No lager.
2: Sir, there is nothing unmanly in howling like a hungry prairie dog.
1: No lager.
2: All the supplies on B deck were destroyed, sir. There wasn't even any wreckage. No debris. Zip.
1: God. A few beers and a curry. That's the highlight of my week.
2: I used to look forward to curry night too, sir. Seeing your little face all happy and smiling. Come rain or shine, we'd always make time for curry night. Every Friday.
1: Saturday.
2: Sunday.
1: Tuesday.
2: Wednesday.
1: And Thursday. What was the same meal? Three poppadoms with mango chutney.
2: Those little onions.
1: Dill pickle.
2: That Day-Glo green mint sauce that just doesn't wash out.
1: No weird red stuff that no one knows what it is.
2: Then a shami kebab starter.
1: Followed by a chicken vindaloo, kamikaze hot, with a fire extinguisher on standby.
2: And two scoops of Kofi ice cream.
1: And two indigestion tablets. Oh, life without curry. It's like Laurel without Hardy. The Lone Ranger without that Indian bloke.
2: Sir, perhaps you could learn to love pasta.
1: Pasta? You sick?
3: You know the news?
1: All the curry supplies have been destroyed.
4: We heard. As a mark of respect, we thought on Sunday at 12 o'clock we could have a minute's flatulence.
1: Nothing to you guys, is it? Closing my life.
5: Sirs, the altercation with our future selves caused dimensional anomalies which have expanded the cargo deck by 212%. We should ascertain that the new structure is stable.
6: Let me get this straight. Time has returned to the point before we discovered the time machine, right? So what's to stop us going back on board the Gemini 12 and picking it up all over again?
7: We have to avoid all forms of time travel. It's the only way of breaking our destiny line and ensuring we don't end up like our future selves.
1: Yeah, but surely we can use a time drive if we're careful. You know, if we don't abuse it in the way our future selves did. You know, if we're sensible and mature.
7: And do what?
1: Go back in time to an Indian takeaway and order 500 curries.
8: Sir, the scheme is irresponsible, moronic, and preposterous.
1: All your hallmarks, bud. Look, one really big takeaway order once every 2 years and our problems are over.
9: Your problems are over. Our problems are just beginning.
8: What about causality? Interfering in the past, no matter how minutely, always alters the present. Cause and effect.
1: Look, I'm a curryaholic. I've only got two taste buds that work. I need curry.
7: We can't afford to take any more chances. I say the time drive stays where it is.
9: You know I'd rather wear sideways pressed flares and a clip-on polyester tie than agree with goalposts here. This time he's right.
1: Okay. Okay.

0: since that completes the B-deck inspection, sirs, permission to offline for the next 12 hours while I discard some old cache files.
1: How come you need more memory? Over the years, you've had more RAM than a field of sheep.
0: My head is littered with unnecessary information, sir. The ability to sing the Bay City Rollers' greatest hits is no longer a priority. For most cultural purposes, crooning Bye Bye Baby is more than sufficient.
1: This cleanup thing, how's it work exactly?
0: I simply attach my RAM to the ship's computer and download the unwanted files into its trash file.
1: Your RAM's in your head, isn't it? So you won't actually be using your body then?
0: Why do you ask?
1: Just interested. Robotics. It's fascinating, isn't it?

0: My heavens, I'm head head.
1: It's only temporary.
0: I don't understand.
1: Look, I want to go back in time on a curry hunt. Crichton said no way. What do you say?
0: I can't go behind Crichton's head. What would he say if he found out? It's deceitful, wrong, and dishonest. I'm in. Those are emotions I've longed to experience. But first, you'll have to override my guilt chip and disable my behavior protocols.
1: Okay, show me how.
0: Press the skull release catch behind my right ear.
1: Okay, here we go.
0: My guilt chip. No behavior protocols. Just call me badass.
2: Hey, that smells good. What's for brekkie?
3: Waffles, sir. Dripping in honey and jam with 3 fried eggs on the side, coated in cheese.
2: That sounds about as healthy as jumping off a cliff.
3: Healthy? Who cares? Pork away!
2: So, Crichton, now that you've got time to think, what about that curry hunt in the 22nd century?
0: Oh, I meant to mention that, yes. I overreacted yesterday. On reflection, I think it would be quite safe.
2: Safe?
4: What about causality?
0: Causality, well, okay, you know, one event causes another, okay, but sometimes you've just got to say the laws of time and space. Who gives a smeg?
2: I think what Crichton's trying to say...
0: Oh, is my generator overheating again?
4: A cigarette.
0: Do you want one?
4: Of course I don't want one.
0: Do you want me to go outside?
2: I think what Crichton's trying to say is that it's okay to go back in time and order a small lake's worth of Vindaloo to go. Isn't that right?
0: You bet your ass.
2: Okay, so let's navigate those reality bubbles and do it, Crichton. Can I have a word?
4: What is wrong with you?
2: You don't smoke, you never say bet your ass, and you never use your groinal attachment to stare anybody's teeth.
4: Any error commands?
2: Because you've got no behaviour protocols, you spammies. Now get a grip or we'll be rumbled.
4: So uptight.

0: What is wrong with that demented Tonka toy now?
1: He's got a bit of a bio glitch in his transponder calibrations. It's only temporary.
2: Hey, Mr. Time Drive.
1: Okay, Crichton, we want the Taj Mahal Tandoori restaurant behind the JMC building in London. Back table. Quiet.
3: I'll need a moment to acquaint myself with the controls.
0: But you've used it before.
3: Have I? Oh, yes, of course I have. Sorry. Stupid of me. Just programming it now, matey boy.

0: Nice landing, Triton. That was about as smooth as Egyptian whiskey.
1: No, apologies, sir. I'm not sure what I did then.
0: This isn't right. Where are we?
1: Well, according to the time drive, the date is November the 22nd, 1963, and we're in the city of Dallas.
2: Oh, give me that thing. I've always been a bit of a technical whiz when it comes to these kind of gizmos. Dallas, 63, no doubt about it.
0: Dallas, wasn't that place where that American king got assassinated?
3: JFK.
0: No, it was John something, not JFK.
3: JFK, not JFK, you gimboy. Like the airport. I did a paper on him at school.
0: I wonder why anyone would want to name their kid after an airport.
3: The airport was named after the president.
2: Where did this gunman dude shoot from exactly anyway?
1: Well, if my histo chip serves me correctly, the gunman's location was in the Texas Book Depository.

0: It was probably from this very window.
1: What do you reckon? Hey, what's this? Hey, what's going on down there? What are all those people doing gathered around that giant pizza?
2: That is not a giant pizza, sir.
1: It's 8 foot across, man. I don't think that's giant. What kind of pizza house have you been going to? The fat bastard there.
0: Hey! Look at this! I think we just pulled the gunman out of the window!
3: FBI! Drop the gun! Don't shoot hands on heads! We're hereby charged with the murder of Lee Harvey Oswald, and finally charged with foiling your attempt to assassinate the president. Thanks to Mr. Oswald, the president is alive but wounded.
4: What is that? Some kind of weapon?
3: Kick it over here!

0: Nice one, Kreitz.
1: Where are we? It says 1966. I must have prodded us forward 3 years.
2: At least it'll give us time to analyze the original error.
3: Hey! There's nobody here. The entire city's deserted.
0: I don't understand it. All we did was save Kennedy's life.
3: Is that bad? What kind of a dude was he?
4: He was a fine man.
3: Look!
0: Can you get anything for us from his scent?
4: Male. Mid-30s.
2: It looks like he was trampled to death in some kind of stampede.
5: Just processing. I'll reroute the results through my chest monitor.
6: President Kennedy was impeached in 1964 for sharing a mistress with mafia boss Sam Giancana. It was the biggest scandal in American history. Kennedy was sentenced to 3 years in an open prison in July 65. J. Edgar Hoover became president. He was forced to run by the mob, who had pictures of him at a transvestite orgy.
0: So America had a president controlled by the mafia.
6: Soon after his election, the USSR were allowed to install a nuclear base in Cuba in return for mafia cocaine trafficking between Cuba and the States. With a Soviet nuclear base 30 miles from the U.S. mainland, people fled from all the major cities.
3: So am I right in thinking there's a chance I could get a major nuclear explosion all over this suit? Because I'm telling you guys, that stuff does not dry clean.
4: Back to Starbuck.
5: Starbuck isn't there. It doesn't exist.
3: What?
2: How come?
5: Best guess, Kennedy's impeachment in 64 traumatized the American nation, allowing the USSR to win the space race. In this reality, it was probably the Russians who were the first to land on the moon.
0: So we're marooned.
3: How was I supposed to know a chicken vindaloo was going to cause all this? But you guys said Kennedy was a great prez.
0: He was.
4: He was also an inveterate womanizer. His affairs were legendary. They never came out when he was alive.
5: Every man has his weak spot, his Achilles heel.
4: Kennedy's was just higher up.
0: I knew this was going to happen. I would have had an egg sarnie and finished the Shinzano.
3: Crichton, what have I done, man?
6: Well, you've brought the 20th century to the very brink of extinction, sir.
0: Gum?
3: What is wrong with you?
0: Where is your compassion? You've got about as much warmth as a service station chip.
3: You've got no behavior protocols, have you?
4: And you thought causality didn't matter? Every action we take has trillions of implications. How come you forgot that?
5: No, I didn't forget, sir. I just didn't care. I've got no guilt.
0: I nicked Crichton's body. That spearhead, too. I removed this guilt chip.
4: You have altered the entire course of civilization from the 20th century onwards. You brought the world to the brink of nuclear war, and worst of all...
0: No, I'm starving at the curry.
5: No, worst of all, the time drive is frozen.
4: Let me see. Do you think it's because the subspace conduits have locked with the transponder calibrations and caused a major tachyon surge that has overloaded the time matrix?
5: No, sir, I've just been jabbing it too hard.
3: So what now?
4: We need to have time to work out how to unfreeze it. I suggest we set up camp here for the night, and perhaps Crichton can go and look for some food.
5: I'm on my way, sir.
4: It's hopeless. I can't fix it. We're trapped.
0: Chicken's good.
7: Yeah, pretty good.
5: That's not chicken, sir.
0: What is it?
5: It's that man we found.
7: What?
5: Well, it seems such a waste to just leave him lying there when he barbecues so beautifully. Did I do wrong? I didn't get any error commands. Obviously, I thought about it, because without my guilt chip or moral imperatives, I had nothing to guide me.
7: But it seemed to me that if humanoids eat chicken, then obviously they'd eat their own species. Otherwise, they'd just be picking on the chickens.
8: 1 minute you're down, the next you're right back up again.
0: I just said I was enjoying that.
3: I knew it didn't smell right. Oh, my God.
0: I'm a cannibal.
3: Look. Right, let's get out of here.
9: I badly need to floss a piece of roasted dead person out of my teeth.
10: Where to?
7: Hawaii. Let's catch some surf.
0: No. We've got to go back and stop ourselves interfering with the assassination.
9: I don't care where we go, as long as before we had dinner.
11: Decorators, trap on the sixth floor.

0: Stand back, sir. Our original selves are about to beam in. When they realize their mistake, they'll beam out again. I propose we go down to the fourth.
1: Fair shot. It doesn't smell right. I think he's missed.
2: How come?
0: He's right, sir. By sending Oswald up to the sixth, we've made the trajectory of his shot so steep, he's only wounded him.
1: Let's start again and bring him back down to the fifth.
3: We can't use the fifth. Our original cells are destined to beam in there as he fires his third shot. And this version of us is now on the fourth.
1: We've been copied more times than that poster of the tennis girl scratching her butt.
3: Could you arrange somehow for a second gunman to fire from just behind that little hill over there covered in lawn?
0: You mean the grassy knoll, sir?
3: That'd solve it, wouldn't it?
1: Shoot the press? Who? You can count me out.
3: And me.
4: Hang on. Maybe. Just maybe there's someone who can get us out of this mess.
1: Where are we going?
4: Idlewild Airport, July 65.

0: This is right.
1: He's been escorted to Hoover Open Prison in New York. Give me 5 minutes.
0: Don't be alarmed, sir, but I have a very strange tale to tell.
2: I have had plenty of time to reflect on my days in the White House. In all important respects, I believe I did a good job. It was right to plan to pull out of Vietnam, to fight for civil rights, and to fight Congress to put a man on the moon. It was wrong, however, to act like an irresponsible jackass with all those women and allow my enemies to wreak havoc on our nation.
0: Try to help, man. I mean, Mr. President, man. I mean, sir.
2: How can you help?
0: Well, come with us back to Dallas in November 63. Be a second gunman. The gunman behind the grassy knoll.
2: You mean assassinate myself?
0: Yeah, it will drive the conspiracy nuts crazy, but they'll never figure it out.
2: But I still have a future here. Jackie left me, but when I get out, I can still make a contribution to the world.
0: See this airport? Idlewild Airport. In our reality, they renamed it JFK after you. Where I come from, you're a liberal icon, and that's the person you should be. But if you're going to be that person, you're going to have to sacrifice your life.
2: And only then will my reputation be restored in history.
0: And I can get a smegging curry.
2: Ask not what your country can do for you. Ask what you can do for your country.
0: Hey, that'd make a pretty neat speech, that.
2: It did.

0: Will you have a polo, dear Liza? Dear Liza, will you have a polo, dear Liza? Polo.
1: How very kind of you, dear Henry. I most certainly will. I'll have three or four, or maybe more.
0: But you take me old tube.
1: Because they happen to be my tube of polo, dear Henry. Have one.
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1: Ed Reardon's Week by Christopher Douglas and Andrew Nichols. Episode 5, A Bottle of Ulterior Motivo.
2: Excuse me, Dominic.
3: Hi. It's, don't tell me.
2: It's Ed Reardon.
3: Yes, Ed. What can I do for you?
2: I don't know if you've had any time to look through the material I brought in.
3: Oh, yes. Wow. Quite a lot of work you've done over the years.
2: Well, you know, if you haven't let your voice be heard by the time you get to my age, you're a bit of a dead loss, aren't you?
3: True. So, yes, some really good stuff in here, much to enjoy.
2: Right.
3: But not really for us, I'm afraid. No criticism of the writing, per se. There's just no room in the bar for any more old books.
2: Well, what about the empty shelf above the fireplace? That's doing nothing.
3: No, that's where the singing fish goes. We're having it repaired. That's the downside of running a child-friendly pub. So, here they are. And I'm sure you'll find a home for them in another boozer in Berkhamsted. Then we'll look very silly, won't we?
2: Yes, that's what they said at the Lockkeeper's Arms.
3: Shame. It's tough, isn't it? Ooh, just a thought, though.
2: Yes?
3: If you come across any Victorian woodworking tools on your travels, we'd be very interested.
2: I'll bear it in mind.
3: Excellent. And if you could just move the books off the bar. Morning, Sir Edward. The usual pint of falling over water for you.
4: Monday. Rejection has been part and parcel of the writer's life since ink was first applied to vellum. One has experienced it everywhere, from the panelled corridors of Bloomsbury's publishing houses to the stifling labyrinths of BBC Television Centre, where, in addition to breathtaking imbecility, you also get a shock of static electricity from the nylon carpet. But I have never been turned down by a 12-year-old barman before. It was as if Geoffrey Chaucer had offered to read the Canterbury Tales at the Tabard Inn in exchange for a hogshead of sack, only to be told, "No, but thank you for thinking of us." Or, "Uff," as they probably said in those days. No wonder he didn't bother writing any more.
5: Excuse me, is that a Blue Peter on your...
2: It is indeed. The first one to feature Shep on the cover. One would have thought a collector's item, but apparently not.
5: Yeah, but this was before the presenters were all smacked out of their brains.
2: Yes, Val, Peter, John, all destined for the PDSA shop, or perhaps the 5P table at the hospital. How have the mighty fallen? Sorry, do you want to get to the bar?
5: Oh, my God. A Jackie Annual. This is really rare.
2: Well, I've got another 24 at home, equally rare, if you want to buy them. Cost you all your pocket money, though. Do you want a drink?
5: No, thanks. I just want to look at these.
2: Mine host is looking a bit beady, so perhaps I'd better go and stand under the ancient ploughshare.
5: Yeah. Everything's so 90s in there. So how come you've got all these retro books?
2: I wrote them, or contributed.
5: God. Jackie Annuals, Just 17, Smash Hits. What an amazing range of stuff.
2: Not entirely. They do have several features in common. Behind the Scenes with the Bay City Rollers was a good friend to me over a number of Christmases.
5: Oh, yeah. It's in the Steadcars Annual as well.
2: Mm. So, whence springs this morbid interest in what you're pleased to call retro?
5: And you talk like Ron Paul of the Old Bailey, too. I'm opening a bar in Station Road, and I want to give it, like, a cool theme, but I don't really know what kind, so...

0: opening a bar in Station Road, and I want to give it like a cool theme, but I don't really know what kind, so I'm checking out the competition. I'm Violet.
1: I'm Ed, and several other people, as you know. Also a variety of well-loved animals from the period, not forgetting Metal Mickey.
2: Okay, I'll give you £100 for the lot, and all the jackies.
1: Done. Why not give me your address and I'll bring them round later on today, with a bottle. We could put a candle in it.
0: Actually, why don't you give me your address and I'll come and collect them sometime.
1: Yes, as you wish. Bien entendu.
0: Did you do Bergerac as well?
3: Here comes Ed now.
4: What's he doing?
5: He thinks someone's dropped some money. Won't be, never is.
6: Oi, Ed! There's a waste bin there you haven't looked in.
4: Might find half a kebab.
1: Why are you all standing outside the pub? We're supposed to be playing in 5 minutes.
4: No, we aren't.
1: You're not haggling over money again, are you? Come on, I've got my jug ready to tear the place apart. Listen.
5: You're wasting your breath, mate. The Bayou boys have been given the heave-ho.
1: Oh, you mean a suspension, like last time, after Cliff's light-hearted remark about the Gurkhas?
4: You can't say anything these days.
5: No, the Lockkeeper's Arms is being rebranded. Dixieland jazz is making way for Sunday lunchtime poetry.
3: No, slam poetry jazz.
4: Which is a lot more filthy than anything I said about Joanna Lumley.
1: Tell me, Ray, what exactly is the appeal of this so-called poetry?
3: Search me. Apparently these kids just make it up as they go along.
1: Well, the Bayou Boys have been doing that for years. How many times have we started Sweet Georgia Brown and ended up doing Hold That Tiger?
4: Yeah, I keep dipping in and out of Jerusalem. Don't know why.
5: Spontaneity, Cliff. It was like that in New Orleans in the 20s.
1: Well, it's certainly like that in your movies, Jazz. 2 hours of unmotivated blundering about with nobody knowing what's going on. Least of all, I suspect the director.
7: Shut up.
5: The point is that we're going to have to think about rebranding ourselves if we don't want to be left behind.
3: Well, what about Skiffle? Let's do a comeback.
4: It's all change for change's sake nowadays. You know Chip Ahoy in Station Road?
3: Yeah.
4: Gone.
3: Probably be a bloody bookshop.
5: That's what the world's been waiting for.
4: The word at Betfred is it's going to be a theme pub.
1: Really? Now that is interesting.
3: So what are you looking so pleased with yourself about?
1: There we are, Elgar. Senior Colin Flakes. Yes, I know it's Pollock, really. It wasn't my idea to rename it. Don't shoot the messenger. Look, he's got new formula hairball control. Where are you going? Caught with a humane net. In fact, it wasn't even caught. It volunteered to jump into the pouch. Oh, for heaven's sake, Elgar. This is political correctness gone mad. Not at 8:30 in the morning, I don't think so. It's not going to be the National Theatre asking me to write a trilogy. Hello, Mr. Reardon, how are you today? Just wanted a little word about the cheque, what you said you'd sent. No stamina, these young debt collectors. No, can't hear that either. I'm listening to Mozart, my fellow licensed feeder full-time.
8: Ed, it's Violet! Come about the Jackie annual?
1: Yes, just come in! Hello, Violet. Sorry, you've caught me in my writing attire. Do come in.
8: What a great old dressing gown. Where's the Rand Hotel?
1: Bournemouth. It's where we shot my episode of Tinker. It's actually grand, but the G was lost in an accident with my pipe.
8: I've asked the council if they can lift the smoking ban in the wine bar, because it'll be like authentic late 70s if there's packets of John Player specials on all the tables.
1: Yeah, so you've settled on a period, then?
8: Yeah, 30 years ago, because it's like before everyone was born. Well, not everyone. Oh, wow.
1: Have you seen something else appropriate to the time?
8: Like everything. It's an Aladdin's cave in here. Oh, standard lamp. Log effect electric fire. What's this?
1: Talcum powder. Oh, I see. No, it's a radio cassette player. It normally lives in the bathroom. There you are, good as new.
8: Oh, I wanted it the way it was. You've just knocked a fiver off the value.
1: We're talking that sort of money, are we? Well, I'll throw in the Golden Hour of Mozart tape, but I can't part with the Wisdoms, I'm afraid.
8: Okay, say 500 for the lot, including the robe, because I've got this brilliant tailor's dummy to stand by the door. No, don't take it off yet. Yeah. I want you to help me to load all of this into the cab.
1: You've got one waiting. Violet, I don't suppose you need a historical advisor come washer up. Tuesday. There was a shudder of recognition when I looked at the cheque tucked into the drawstring of my pyjama bottoms to see that it was signed by Violet Carson. It seemed to be a case of the writer bit, having done it myself on more than one occasion, most recently when I gave our surpassingly lazy and undeserving postman a Christmas box in the form of a cheque signed P. Pat. However, on catching up with Violet's cab at the traffic lights, it turned out that her surname really was Carson, and the

0: blank look that met my jocular remarks about Ina Sharples' hairnets and milk stout showed that she was a genuine innocent abroad, and therefore in need of my expertise and avuncular guidance.
1: You aren't locking up, you do.
2: Never had you down as a dirty old man, Mr. Reardon.
3: Go for it, I should. Get it while you can.
0: But that wasn't how my writing class saw it. Choosing to interpret what was a perfectly harmless shopping trip to a catering supplier's as something altogether more sordid.
1: I saw you in the street, bold as brass. You want to learn a lesson from your books. Hubert Humphrey, look what happened to him.
4: Humbert, really, Pearl, we did Lolita only last term.
3: Can we do it again? It was a good one, that. Better than Cranford any day.
2: The book wasn't a patch on the TV version.
4: Ah, that's interesting, because in fact they conflated several of Mrs. Gaskell's stories.
1: Don't change the subject. Who was she? Dame Judy Dench?
3: Oh, not her. That bit of skirt Pearl said you were canoodling with over the extractor fans.
4: Look, Stan, I really don't have to explain any of this to you.
1: Yes, you do. I nearly fell over my bag for life on wheels, I were that shocked.
4: The young lady in question is opening a bistro in Station Road, and I was giving her the benefit of my experience in the restaurant trade.
3: And you need that new pair of trainers for that, do you?
4: Because I worked for several months in a Paris brasserie.
2: Oh, like George Orwell.
4: Exactly, Olive.
2: He's another one who'd have benefited from a trip to British Home Stores.
4: No, yeah, he was down and out in London as well. So, what I was wondering was if any of you have got old standard lamps lying around, or radiograms, or possibly a poof with a lozenge pattern on the top.
1: Oh, setting a poem now. What's the name?
2: Pretending to think.
4: Violet Carson.
3: Is that what she told you?
4: It really is. I don't think she's aware of the significance of that.
1: Cora's never been the same since Ina Sharples left.
2: Yes, and it used to be Coronation Street in those days.
3: Everything's got a Y on the end of it now. Like calling John Motson Motty. Stupid. I mean, where did that come in?
4: Oh, probably around the time buses started apologising on the front for not being in service.
1: No, they're not sorry at all. You've only to look at the driver's face as they swam past the stop.
4: Yes, and weather forecasters make it up as they go along half the time.
2: Oh!
4: What's the matter? What have I said now?
2: You like to think you're still young, but you're not.
1: You're one of us, really, aren't you?
3: Don't listen to them. Women go past their sell-by date, we just get more attractive. Fact of life.
4: Stan, I hardly think that's a useful contribution.
1: Don't worry, love, it doesn't mean you.
5: You know what, I think I'm going off plates completely. So can we just go back to bits of slate? Sorry, is that really boring of me? Oh, hi, Ed. Hello? Put the phone down on me. Rude.
4: Salesmen, they're only after a quick buck.
5: He's not that quick. It took him 2 weeks to redo the plates when I changed the name of the restaurant.
4: Well, more positive news, I hope. There just happens to be one of those old-fashioned beehive hairdryers outside in a skip. Very echt.
5: Yeah, I threw it out. It doesn't really go with the minimalist organic biosustainable image I'm after.
4: Right, so where does this new image leave the locally sourced Jackie annuals and electric fire?
5: It's okay, Ed. You can have your stuff back.
4: Right. What about the money?
5: They can keep that.
4: Oh, well, if you're sure.
5: So, what do you think of the new layout?
4: Not too bad if you're a customer, but you may have overdone the minimalist approach when it comes to the kitchen staff. There doesn't seem to be anywhere for them to work.
5: Oh, right. I thought maybe they could just chop the stuff up in front of the punters. Sustainably, obviously.
4: However, if you put a partition across there, presumably you'll dispense with the deep fat fryer, which gives you more room to manoeuvre, push all the tables closer together, and then you wouldn't have to cut down on the number of covers. Hire a couple of skinny waitresses.
5: Yeah, I'm loving this. More intimate atmosphere, sexy food, flown in from all corners of the world, and it's called da-da-da. Guilty pleasures.
4: So the hotel dressing gown might still have a role to play.
5: Guys, it's a slight change of plan. Again. Ed's just had an awesomely brilliant idea.
6: Has he?
4: Hello, Ping.
7: Ed, how did you get in?
4: I came up the stairs as normal and looked for the door marked Felix Jeffrey Literary Agency.
7: Didn't you see the yellow and black tape saying crime scene, do not cross NYPD?
4: Yes, I did. I just assumed it was some children who should be in school playing a prank. Here it is.
7: Oh, cheers. Minty brought that back all the way from New York.
4: I hope that wasn't the sole purpose of her visit, because they sell it at the station bookshop. I saw some this morning.
7: Minty must never, ever, ever find out.
4: Well, that's probably achievable, since she works in the accounts department, so we seldom have reason to talk to each other.
7: Swear, on this copy of the Bible according to Ray Winston.
4: Very well. I swear. Which brings us to the sole purpose of my visit.
7: Did you have your fingers crossed?
4: No. I was looking through what's laughably called the top 10 fiction titles, and there seems to be a common retro theme.
7: Ed, I told you, you are not entitled to royalties for readers' letters in the Jackie Annual.
4: Yes, I got your email about that. It's a pity, some of them are rather clever. Neil was really dishy, and I let him go as far as number 8, but then I met Graham at the disco. It's actually rather a neat summation of Tess of the D'Urbervilles. I doubt if anyone spotted it.
7: And you've ruined Minty's day for this?
4: Well, I've had an idea for a piece of literary fiction set in the 1970s. Angel Delight, A Voyage of Rediscovery.
7: Sort of Ed Reardon meets Nick Hornby?
4: No, certainly not.
7: Ed Reardon meets Richard Curtis?
4: Never. Why should I want to meet anybody? Except perhaps Ed Reardon as his younger self. The one who actually made a living as a writer in the 1970s.
7: Look, I'm not saying Angel Delight's not a good idea, Ed. Only
4: Ian McEwan's writing something similar, and they're already talking about filming it. Soon to be a major disappointment. That'll have licensed payers scratching their heads in disbelief, asking, what are we missing to watch this?
7: I was going to say, won't you be too busy working at Guilty Pleasures?
4: Not if I get up early and write till lunch. What? How do you know about that?
7: Me and Violet are busy mates. We're at college together.
4: This would be Balliol College, would it? That well-known sink establishment?
7: She was a total legend on our staircase. Most of them just, like, went into the government and became ambassadors and head rabbis and whatever. But she was always going to be a star. She started whoshallitext.com while she was still in her first year. That's why she's so minted.
4: Hmm. What else did she say about me?
7: That you know loads of stuff about old heart attack froggy food and wine.
4: Well, I do come from a time before the tyranny of the healthy option. Anything else?
7: Don't worry, Ed. I told her you're the perfect gentleman.
4: Did you?
7: Yeah, and if you fall on top of her and start drooling, it's only because you're rat-assed.
4: Oh, thank you for that lavish testimonial, Ping. Good job Cary Grant's no longer with us, or he'd be quaking in his long tennis trousers.
0: Thursday. How life can change in 4 weeks. Notwithstanding my agent's cool response to the period novel idea, I now find myself enjoying a 1970s lifestyle. Baccy in the jar, money in the bank, which has stopped ringing me up and sadistically recording my excuses for training purposes, and all my books around me. Apart from the copy of King Solomon's Mines, borrowed from Berkhamsted Public Library in 2004, and now returned with something of a flourish as the 80 pence overdue fine clattered into the Perspex box. Plus, the prospect of paid employment at the Guilty Pleasures restaurant. Berkhamsted's most eagerly awaited eatery, according to the flyers I've been happy to deliver for £7 an hour.
4: Indeed, and a higher standard of leftover fare for thee and me, Elgar. Made short work of those scallops. Licked your slate clean.
0: Moreover, I'm more than able to cope with the mercurial changes of heart of the proprietress, the slates versus plates dilemma, intimate bistro versus Wild West saloon, in a way that perhaps I wasn't before the breakup of my marriage with my former wife Janet's daily rule and eventual lock changes. Too early, of course, to think about that sort of relationship with Violet. For now, I'm content to be her indispensable man Friday, the person she can turn to for everything from choice of wines to using his contacts to lay on the opening night's glittering entertainment.
6: Thank you very much, ladies and gentlemen. The Bayou Boys will be back to return you to a certain land called Dixie a little later on. Meanwhile, imagine yourself lazing on cotton bales and enjoy some authentic down-home Cajun cooking.
8: Hey, thanks for getting us this gig, Ed. So, what are we allowed off the menu?
4: You can have one course and one drink.
8: Oh, blimey. We've been better off having a blow down the Salvation Army.
4: Well, we're trying to run a business here.
9: Oh, are we? Is that why the marigold gloves are sticking out of your back pocket?
4: Yes, actually. It's called hard work, Jazz. You wouldn't recognise it.
9: Making it look easy, that's the difficult bit.
8: All right, get us a jambalaya and a bottle of Louisiana beer.
10: Yeah, the real stuff, mine. Brewed in Watford.
4: Sorry, waiting's not part of my job description. You have to wait for the skinny boy and the Huckleberry Finn outfit. Oh, where's he gone?
11: Ed, I need you in the kitchens, please. It's, like, really urgent.
4: Of course.
8: Ooh, look at him go. His master's voice.
10: You don't want the mouth traps empty.
6: Better steer clear of the gumbo.
8: Yeah.
4: So why has Connor walked out?
11: He refused to put on the straw hat and the braces.
4: Well, that's what juvenile delinquents wore in Mark Twain's time.
11: Well, he's gone, so I need somebody to help Sasha work the tables. Can't do it myself, obviously, because it's my opening night, and I really need to enjoy that experience.
4: Yes, of course.
11: and it's important for people to see me having a good time. Otherwise, what's the point of the launch?
4: Right. Give me the hat and cornstalk. I already have the frayed trousers.
11: You've saved my life, Ed. And the guy at table four has been really arsy about the wine list.
4: Well, I told you should have asked me to write it instead of your friend who did the brochure for Tilda Swinton's film festival.
12: Could we have some service in here, please?
4: Is there a problem, sir?
13: Yes, this wine list. It's the most pretentious drivel I've ever read in my life.
4: It is, isn't it? I couldn't agree more.
13: I mean, listen to this. Imagine you're lying under a lazily turning ceiling fan. The proceeds of a major heist spread out around you on the bed. What your parched lips crave is this slut of a Sauvignon.
4: That is quite right. Why can't they just say it's 19 quid and quite dry because the grapes were harvested early in 2005? Mm. Does that sound like the sort of wine you'd like a glass of?
13: Not sure. I might opt for an alligator wrestle of a red or a levy-busting taste sensation.
4: Yeah, that's the lead frown, though. So I wouldn't pay £6.50 a glass for that if I were.
13: Yeah, that's the tip. Mm.
4: It's Dominic, isn't it, from the pub down the road?
13: Yes, yeah, just checking out a potential rival. Don't think I've got much to worry about. What's wrong with saying what you're going to get in simple language like we do?
4: Chalked up outside on your ship's funnel.
13: Exactly.
4: Here you are, have a glass of this on the house. It's what you and I would call a Cote de Rhone.
13: Thanks. By no means unacceptable. Look, why don't you bring your books round again? I'll have another look at them.
14: Oi! Hack! Where's our beers?
4: Just a cotton picking minute. Right. Plates stacked, floor washed, fish heads bubbling up for tomorrow's stock. And the gloves are off.
11: Do you know what, Ed? I was really happy with tonight. It went just the way I wanted it to. Will you have a drink with me?
4: Yes, let's wrestle that alligator. Oh, I do believe this is falling from a whitewater raft while passing through a magnolia grove.
11: You were a total star with the customers. God, they're weird, some of them. The way they just wanted stuff all the time.
4: Yes, unbelievable.
11: And I couldn't believe people got so stressy about the wine list. I thought what Angus wrote was brilliant, but you were right all along.
4: One of the benefits of being old and grumpy.
11: But you aren't. And you know such a lot. You're like one of those great teachers you hear about.
4: None of it's made me any money, unfortunately. Unlike yourself.
11: Go on, talk about some more stuff. I bet you know about opera, don't you?
4: I used to go, yes, in the days when it was confined to opera houses. Before its leading lights started appearing on big screens wearing rugby shirts and singing Eleanor Rigby.
11: Do you like dogs?
4: In their place, yes. I have a cat. But what about you? Do you have a constant companion? I can't imagine you don't.
11: No, not right now.
4: Ah. Well, it's 3:15. There's no one in the place except you and me.
11: You do slam poetry too.
4: No, I can't claim credit for that. It's quite a famous song.
11: Yeah, I was winding you up. Frank Sinatra, it's from the Capitol years.
4: Oh, you've got good taste.
11: Have I? I'm still not sure about those pictures of Hurricane Katrina up there.
4: No, it's not quite conducive to a feel-good evening, is it?
11: Think I'll get them taken down tomorrow.
4: Or what you could do is allow me to hop up onto this chair and unhook the offending artwork. And there we are. Job done. Ah! All part of the service.
11: Ed, are you all right?
4: Yes. It's certainly right for trying to stand on a rocking chair. Well, this is nice.
11: Yeah. Shall I top us up?
4: Yes. I think I'm going to have to go home.
15: Just a minute. I'm off game, Zelgar. I can't play with your ball.
16: All day.
15: Jazz, I'm just coming.
16: It's all right. I used my key. Got fed up with waiting.
15: Well, I'd better have that back, if you don't mind.
16: Why? You got someone you want to give it to?
15: Well, that's really none of your business.
16: There you are. Get well soon.
15: Oh, thank you.
16: Garage didn't have any cards.
15: It's the wrong tobacco. I'll find something to put these two freezers in.
16: How much longer are you going to have that bag back?
15: Well, Violet's been struggling a bit at the restaurant without me, so I'll try and stagger in this lunchtime.
16: I hope she's had disabled access put in. She's a bit of a fruitcake, isn't she?
15: A little kooky, I suppose.
16: Yes, and also good.
3: How much loot do you reckon she's got?
15: Ah, suddenly those freezers are losing their lustre. I don't know, Jazz. She made a lot of money in the dot-com boom.
3: Even better.
15: Why, is there a mutant jellyfish boom in need of financial rescue?
3: You're so cynical. It's a sensitive coming-of-age love story. The giant ants are just a metaphorical subplot.
15: Ah, forget it. If I were you, Violet listens to me for investment advice. I've become a bit of a mentor to her.
3: And what else?
15: Nothing yet.
3: If this is the state you're in before you've even done the deed, you should take it as a warning.
15: Thank you.
3: No, I'm serious. I've been there, mate. In fact, I've been here, on this sofa. Of course, there weren't as many dirty cups and foil trays on it then. And I'm telling you, the game's not worth the candle.
15: No, certainly not for the poor wardrobe assistant involved.
3: I'm trying to help you. Find someone your own age, or you'll be spending all your time while you're not actually parking the Palethorpe, having to explain the reference that she doesn't get. E.g., Palethorpe. I'm not kidding, you'll be cream-cracking in a week.
15: We tend not to talk much about the past. It's the future that interests us.
3: Well, don't come crying to me when you've burnt your toes on the candles round the bath, or you're having to tell her who Ingrid Bergman is and why his movies are so bloody miserable.
15: That's Ingmar, I think, and they were compelling studies of the Scandinavian psyche.
3: Ah, stop talking like your wine list. And make me a big sign. Here you are, you can use this plate.
0: Thursday. Despite his infelicitous phrasing, repeated several times through mouthfuls of bacon and indeed fried egg and sausage, I recognise there might be a grain of truth in Jazz's friendly warning. Nevertheless, because one doesn't always do the sensible thing, even at my age, I hobbled down the hill into town to see if I could help out at Guilty Pleasures. On finding a notice outside saying, closed due to really important emergency, I hobbled back up the hill in time to hear the end of a message from Violet playing on my answering machine.
17: So it's 6 to 6.30 and I hope you can make it, because actually it feels kind of cheesy saying it over the phone, so I'm not going to, but I really want you to come. Bye.
0: It appeared that the aforementioned emergency wasn't the absence of her chief cook and bottle washer, but the opening of a new gallery in Bond Street, owned by a fellow Oxford alumnus. Well, it might have been that his name was alumnus and he was a fellow at Oxford. In any event, I was invited.
18: Ed! Hi, darling! Glad you made the effort.
15: Hello, Ping. Yes, I did rise from a bed of pain.
18: No, I mean those trainers. Are they new?
15: They are. Is Violet here?
18: Oh, she's over there talking to Dennis Healy.
15: Oh, should I be jealous?
18: And I love the walking stick. Really effective.
19: Hi, Ed. I'm so pleased you're here. Do you like the pictures?
15: Yes. A bit similar, but...
19: Because I've just bought 20 of them.
15: 20 cats in Russian spacesuits.
18: Yeah, isn't he just the most brilliant artist? Alumnus was ace at everything at uni. Frisbee, League of Gentlemen impressions. Now this...
19: What do you think of them for the restaurant, Ed? Because you know I rely on your good taste.
15: Well, it'd certainly be a first for Berkenstead. I just hope you don't want me to move any of the pictures now.
19: Why not?
15: Well, you know, falling off the chair. It's very uncharacteristic, and I can assure you I'm fully functioning in all other respects tonight.
19: Great, because I've got plans for you.
15: Have you now?
18: Monster cunning master plans from the planet Plan.
19: Because I know how much you like opera, don't you, Ed?
15: I do, but I'm not really dressed for it.
19: It's okay, I've got us a box, really private.
15: Oh, excellent. Which one is it?
19: E.
15: No, which opera?
19: I don't know.
18: You better ask your date.
15: I thought I was.
20: No!
19: Mum, this is Ed Reardon.
20: I've heard a great deal about you.
15: I've heard slightly less about you and your dog.
20: As Violet told you, we've a spare ticket for going to Dameron, if you care to join us.
19: Come on, Ed, the car's waiting.
15: Splendid. Remind me, is this the one where Siegfried gets stabbed in the back and the Valkyries arrange his funeral?
20: Correct. So nice to find an opera lover who's not a damn pansy.
18: Oh, fine, they're perfect for each other.
19: I knew as soon as I saw him. Actually, Mum, I think Ping and I might leave you to it and go to Bougie's instead.
20: Thank you, dear. He seems to have taken a liking to your walking stick.
15: Yes, he has, hasn't he?
21: Ed Reardon's Week starred Christopher Douglas, Stephanie Cole, Emma Fryer, Simon Greenall, Jeff McGiven, Philip Jackson, Rita May, Barunkar O'Shaughnessy, Dan Tetzel and Jeffrey Whitehead. It was written by Christopher Douglas and Andrew Nichols. The producer was Dawn Ellis.

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Gibson is used by more top groups and players than any other guitar. 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
5: Jeremy Hardy speaks to the nation. 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
6: Thank you, Peter Donaldson, and welcome, listeners. I'm joined once again by two talented players of the game Mousetrap. Someone who's been with the programme for many years and still hasn't made significant progress is Gordon Kennedy.
7: Thank you.
6: And before we move on to the subject of tonight's programme, I'd like to welcome our special guest, special Gordon.
7: Yes.
6: And that's someone who's been keen to appear on the show ever since she first heard she'd be out of here by 8:30, Alison Steadman.
8: Thank you.
6: Now, Alison, you're best known for having played Elizabeth I in the 1970s drama series Elizabeth R.
8: That was Glenda Jackson.
6: Oh, she any good?
8: Very good, yes.
6: What else she been in?
8: Loads, but she's an MP now.
6: What? Talk about throwing it all away. Anyway, we've done radio together before, which is good, because I know you know about performing on radio.
8: Yes.
6: You can do the faces if you want, but it's not strictly necessary.
8: Well, I might do some expressions, but I won't do looks.
6: No, no.
8: Looks take too long, especially regret.
6: God, yes. Mind you, I'd love to see it.
7: Me too.
8: Okay.
6: Wow.
7: It is such a privilege, Miss Steadman.
6: So subtle. You see, with your younger actresses, it's all, who have got this character with an accent and idiosyncrasy? Can I have a TV series, please?
7: Yeah, it's all just face-pulling. No one could accuse Alison of mugging.
8: No. I've done a bit of shoplifting, but only between jobs.
6: Yeah. Anyhow, on with the subject. How to argue your position. I won't be talking about how to attract attention to your point of view, although that's an interesting subject. Fathers for Justice are in danger of becoming more famous for their love of costumes than their point of view, although Buckingham Palace was an obvious choice, given that royal children only see their parents for a couple of hours in the school holidays. But let's consider how to argue your position. On the scale of national politics, there's a huge flap at Westminster about the upcoming elections and the party leaders assembling their campaign teams. Tony Blair's moved everyone around to make way for Alan Milburn. Michael Howard thinks that by dusting off ever older and weirder Tories, he'll magically find someone people like. He must be repeatedly watching the X-Men movies and imagining that the right combination of mutants can make a winning team. And all Tories are desperately trying to seem appealing. Anne Widdecombe had that bizarre makeover to look more like Vivian Westwood. As though that's a good thing. And the correspondents feverishly jabber about what all this means. So if I can offer a brief piece of advice for party leaders and Westminster journalists, here's the thing. The result of the election is decided, and this is why. In a few weeks, it will be the Labour Party conference. We watch the conference and we think, oh, no, I can't vote for these people anymore. They're warmongers, they're America's lackeys, they're in the pocket of big business, they're just as bad as the Tories. And then on Monday morning, the Tory conference starts. And you think, oh, they're just not, are they? And those of us who might be seen as being to the left of Labour don't do ourselves any favours by suggesting they are the same. When human beings are arguing a position, the first temptation is to overstate the case, and one of the most common ways of doing that is to make inaccurate comparisons. Sometimes in our indignation, we lose a sense of proportion. Gordon, I believe we've had a letter of complaint from a man in the West Country following comments I made on last week's show.
7: Yeah, that's right, Jeremy. Right, here we go. Dear so-called Jeremy Hardy, am I the only person who's sick and tired of your continual slights against the people of Cornwall? Although not Cornish myself, I have lived here for 2 weeks since The medical professionals insist on calling my breakdown because of the medical establishment stereotyping of anyone who is different or reliant on heavy sedation. Since moving here, I've been studying the Cornish language and bought a pasty, which I was unfortunately unable to eat because I've recently been self-diagnosed as pasty intolerant. I have found the local people not only have a civilization going back as far as Poldark, in fact, mackerel was invented here and not by the Incas, as was previously thought, but also to be quite friendly and not as violent as I expected. And yet, you persist in stereotyping the Cornish as being rural. How are you different from the Gestapo or the Ku Klux Klan? Why is it not all right to attack Muslims on their way to Friday prayers and yet okay to broadcast jokes about people who face no discrimination or persecution? What you are doing is quite literally exactly the same as the massacre of Armenians in the Ottoman Empire. It might be polite middle-class satire, but it is genocide nonetheless. Lots of love, Simon Plectrum. Lost wherewithal, Cornwall.
6: Thank you, Simon. All correspondence is gratefully received and carefully filed. Well, shredded. We tried to file, but it took too long and the paper kept bending. Now, I have myself been involved in campaigns in which I found people drawing ill-considered parallels. As we discussed last week, 20 years ago, I was living in a squat in St. Pancras. I'd not been there long before the local authority decided the building was due for rehab, which today means slightly woozy celebrities having a break in a private hospital, but in those days meant slapping some paint on old council flats. In our fight to prevent our eviction, we squatters commissioned one among us who could do graphics. This was before Apple Macs, and the work was done with letraset and wild exaggeration. When our artist unveiled his creation, already printed by the hundred, I was mortified. Above a picture of what appeared to be two people in an empty flat in their underpants were the words, "What does Camden Council have in common with the Nazi Party? The final solution." I spent a lot of time with scissors that night. Now, we did have justice on our side. There was little need for the council to chuck us out because London at that time had thousands of empty council flats. One could justifiably say the capital looked quite pokey from the outside but was surprisingly spacious once you got inside. The council used spectacular statistical ruses to prove to us that all the flats in Camden with steel shutters over their doors were not empty at all, merely resting. In fact, to dissuade squatters, concrete was poured down the toilets, hardly necessary since most of us were vegetarians. But for all their faults, I don't think I would compare Camden Council in the early 80s to the Third Reich. Comparisons with the Nazis are almost never valid. They are made because the Holocaust is by far the worst thing anyone can think of. That is not to say we should create a hierarchy of oppression. On the one hand, it's not true to say that Ariel Sharon is as bad as Hitler. On the other hand, I don't think that not being as bad as Hitler should be counted as a great achievement for a human being. I like to think that most of us, in our funny little way, are not as bad as Hitler. To be absolutely fair to Sharon, one could also say he's not even as bad as his rivals within his own party, but somehow that's not terribly consoling either. While it's wrong to equate the suffering of the Palestinians with the suffering of the European Jews under Hitler, their suffering has still been appalling, and the fact that it is appalling is manifest. It doesn't need to be compared to anything else. Can we really not understand that something's wrong without a precedent?
7: Darling, I'm reading the stuff in the paper about the Sudan, and I just don't see what the big problem is.
8: I think the issue is that it's like what happened in Rwanda.
7: Oh, I see, like a Somalia.
8: More like Bosnia meets the treatment of the Aborigines with a little bit of apartheid.
7: Ah, okay, gotcha. I'm with you now. Dreadful. Absolutely.
6: I also used the term hierarchy of oppression. What I meant by this is that there is a danger of letting people off the hook because of their historic oppression. Because of the Nazis, some people are uneasy about criticizing Israel for the occupation. And because of the occupation, some people are uneasy about criticizing the Palestinian Authority for its treatment of gays. In fact, gays from all over the Middle East seek sanctuary in Israel. You might say Tel Aviv is a mecca for gays. But that doesn't lessen Israel's culpability for the occupation. And it's not to say Israel is a paradise of progressive thought. It is the only country to have produced a transsexual Eurovision winner, Dana International. But 6 years on, the religious lobby is still enraged by her. Although professionally, you can see why rabbis would be annoyed by a man who's had a sex change.
9: You try to be careful. You try not to take too much off his little schmickle. Then some sergeant takes it right back to the foundations.
6: The point here, I think, is that in seeing the rights and wrongs of an issue, we don't need to paint people or societies as good or evil. Likewise, one of the arguments used against the war is that Iraq was the cradle of civilization. Well, so? Croydon's a dump, but I wouldn't want America to invade it. Let them try. I'd like to see them moving armoured divisions round a suburb in which every road ends with a car park. But that's not relevant either. Before the invasion of Afghanistan, some people argued against it on the basis that the Allies would meet determined resistance. That's not the issue. Pensioners are a pushover, but you still shouldn't mug them. Suddenly everyone was an expert on Afghanistan's geography and how it might impact on modern warfare.
7: Well, unless they reach the Hindu Kush before May when the mild season sets in, US troops will become hopelessly disorientated about whether to wear a jacket or not in the evening.
8: And the Afghans are, after all, a warrior people who wear layers and have a network of caves that are pleasantly cool but never freezing.
6: Ever since Napoleon was defeated by the Russian winter, it's been imagined that all imperialist outings will come a cropper because of the weather. Well, I'm sorry, weather, your puny hailstones are no match for aerial bombardment. US tanks didn't melt in the summer heat of Iraq. It was a doddle. It wasn't a Russia. It was a Belgium. And anyone who's ever been to Belgium will know if there's anywhere an invading army might expect to get bogged down, it's there. And yet still the Germans managed to bag it twice in 25 years. Now, I mentioned the matter of Iraq being the cradle of civilization. Conversely, people who condemn US imperialism will express their opposition in terms of America being a debauched society with too many ice cream flavours. But politics should not be a beauty contest, with Robin Cook doing badly in the swimsuit section and Tony Blair scoring highly in his interview because he wants to travel and bomb underprivileged children. But when it comes to championing a people's right to independence, too often do we express our support in terms of what a fantastic people they are. Their music is so vibrant, their language is so expressive, they're so friendly, stroke dignified, we bought some material there once, and they had a well-developed system of calculating VAT in the 4th century. Shouldn't matter, and it's not the point. I know that sometimes we're trying to rescue oppressed people from a colonial stereotype which says they are feckless mud people who can't grow things and to whom all forms of administration are cultural anathema. It's clearly not true that Palestine was just empty desert before Israel was founded. But we don't need to go over the top and argue that the reason the Palestinians should have their own state is that they were experimenting with an early lawnmower when the ancient Britons were still living in flats. Many Palestinians are extremely learned and cultured people, but it shouldn't matter if they're all Philistines. Actually, I think they are Philistines. I'll check the Bible. But you know what I mean. The case for the reunification of Ireland does not hinge on Riverdance or Guinness or W.B. Yeats. America should end the blockade of Cuba, regardless of how sensual Latin music is. It shouldn't matter if people are tone-deaf, cack-handed clodhoppers, their poetry doesn't scan and their needlework's all over the place. If they've got a case, they've got a case. And the trouble with fetishizing the culture of one party in a dispute is that we're in danger of suggesting that the culture of the other party is deficient. It's very tempting to mock the culture of people with whom we disagree, but it's not the point, except perhaps when politics finds expression in culture. It's hard to look at an apprentice boys' march and feel like you're in Rio. Orange marchers tell us,
10: "Thus is our culture!"
6: And you think,
8: "Yeah, but it's not very good, is it?"
6: But there's more to the Irish Protestant community than orangism. There are actors, musicians, poets, broadcasters and journalists, although tellingly, very few of them give enthusiastic endorsement to Ian Paisley. And this brings me onto the subject of celebrity support. But before I move on to that, Alison and Gordon, my own celebrity supporters, I'd like to conduct a little experiment in arguing your position. And before they'd let me do this series, the BBC made me go on a management training course. Now, I've devised a little playlet to demonstrate some of the skills I learned and show the listener how they can be used in an everyday environment. Now, you're both experienced actors, so I know you won't mind cold reading.
7: Yeah, all right.
8: Well, I usually prefer to workshop a character for several years, but... Okay.
6: Well, here's your script. Right, now, Alison, you're leaving a BBC studio at the end of the day, and Gordon, you're a robber who accosts her in the street with a knife. Right, in your own time.
8: Okay. Scream!
6: Sorry, that's the stage direction. I should have done brackets.
8: Oh, right, sorry.
7: Give me the bag, bitch. Bitch, is that a camp bitch or more gangster?
6: I think more gangster. I mean, he could be camp. Give me the bag.
7: Give me the bag.
6: I'm not sure. Follow your instincts.
7: Give me the bag, bitch, else I will cut you.
8: I hear what you're saying, and I'm sensing a lot of anger from you. But you must respect that my understanding of the situation is different from yours.
7: Listen up and listen good. Shouldn't that be listen well?
6: It's dialect.
7: Oh, right, of course. Wonderful. Okay, yeah. Listen good. I'm taking your money. I have to address my needs. I'm hurting bad. Not badly. Yeah, no, I'm getting it now. It's great.
8: I sense your pain, but I am not the cause of your pain. You're attempting to use my money to compensate for a lack of forward planning in your budget allocation.
7: Silence. That's not very gangster. How about shut the freaking Henry up?
6: Good, yes.
8: Please redirect your knife. I'm feeling very disemboweled.
6: I think that's disempowered. Sorry. That's my writing, sorry.
8: Yeah, I like disemboweled.
6: Well, try it anyway.
8: Well, where shall I go from?
6: Disemboweled.
8: I have stabbing issues, which I wish to resolve in a neutral setting.
7: Lady, this ain't no neutral setting. This is the street.
8: You're raising your voice. And that is an... And that is an infringement of my space.
7: Bitch. Your manner is confrontational and I feel personally intimidated.
8: I apologize.
7: I hear your apology and feel I might also have been at fault.
8: Please accept my bag.
7: I would accept a compromise in which you keep your children's photos.
8: This has been productive.
7: So, Jeremy, what's this bit? They kiss.
6: Yeah, I don't know where I was going with that. Sorry. Yeah. Anyway, thanks both of you, and I hope that was instructive. But on with the subject of celebrity support for political parties. Political organisations always feel they can argue their case more convincingly if famous people sign up to it. It's always a pleasure seeing the dwindling band of misfits who support the Conservative Party. Now, Alison, you've done a bit of research on this. Who have they got left?
8: Yes, I checked their website just before the start of the show, and I'm just checking again. Yep. Already, several key members of the 1973 production of Rookery Nook at Camberley Playhouse seem to have slipped off the list. They've still got an understudy from Ippy Tombi, so that's their black person. But in terms of actual celebrity, that really only leaves the disc jockey Mike Reed and TV cook Anthony Worrell Thompson.
6: Yeah, Anthony Worrell Thompson does sum up the state of the Tories. You look at that face and you think, flounder. Now, Gordon, you've been researching Labour celebrity support. How are they doing?
7: Yeah, actually, not that well either. Tony Blair could once fill number 10 with pop stars. Now he's left with ginger pubes from Simply Red.
6: Mind you, UKIP's very existence seems to revolve around the sudden recruitment of Robert Kilroy Silk. How does that work?
8: Yeah, I know. He does have the look of an over-enthusiastic gynaecologist.
6: Yeah, and he denounced Arabs as limb amputators. At least limb amputation is a thing a person has to endure a maximum of 4 times. Kilroy was on week after week. And that was cruel and unusual punishment. I suppose he is at least an ex-politician, unlike party colleague Joan Collins, who seems to have been independent from the UK for a very long time, and semi-devolved from the real world. Now, in America, the Democrats massively outgun the Republicans in terms of star support, but celebrities there are sometimes said to be liabilities because of their lives are so pampered. Republicans make do with action movie stars who are seen as robust and grounded, although how Arnold Schwarzenegger could be seen as a safe pair of hands is beyond me. At least his father always kept one hand where you could see it. The Tories go through phases of trying to appear less nasty. Howard now seems to want to speak of his immigrant ancestry all the time. He was less vocal about it as Home Secretary. Most of us put our parents in a home. I imagine he put his in a detention centre. His champions tried to project his cold image as being the result of a fine mind when he got himself into a pickle, saying that although he supported the Iraq war, he wouldn't have voted with the government. Political correspondents told us that because he's a barrister by trade, he was arguing his case in a legalistic way and that the rest of us were just too thick to get it. Well, pity the accused when the jury can't make head nor tail of what his counsel is saying. You're looking at 25 years and your brilliant brief has decided to conduct your whole defence in Latin. And the fact is, we weren't too thick to understand Howard. His position was untenable. He wants to benefit from disquiet about a war he supported. The Tories and their allies are traditional militarists, and they just can't bear the fact that Tony Blair has presided over more death in 7 years than they could achieve even if their plans for the health service were implemented. But as I say, reality is bad enough without the anti-war movement embellishing its case. We shouldn't, for example, waste too much energy on 9/11 conspiracy theories. We're right about many things. Saddam Hussein was not responsible for 9/11, but Al-Qaeda unquestionably were. Some might say...
8: Yes, well, that's what they want you to think.
6: But regardless of what they want us to think, it is true. It's not to be afraid of. It doesn't justify war. And we can still point out that Al-Qaeda were a creation of American intelligence, although I think it's fair to say American intelligence have let them get a little bit out of hand and is wishing it had set clearer boundaries for them and fed them fewer E-numbers when they were little. It's fair to say the White House blithely ignored the dangers posed by Al-Qaeda, but let's not spend too much time on the web. There's a theory that no plane hit the Pentagon on September the 11th, 2001. Well, I've seen the pictures, and if no plane hit the Pentagon, Washington has a hell of a problem with termites. And perhaps the most inventive theory is the one that says George W. Bush organised the attack. Now, I'm sorry, that was a skilled operation. Involving Stanley knives, and we know he's not allowed to hold the sharp things. There are many things wrong with him. He's a case for alcoholics not recovering. Someone should slap a tequila patch on him fast to get him to chill out. Man needs a drink. His angry yearning for one is propelling us to Armageddon. I think we can justly say he's not a good person. But I doubt whether it says criminal mastermind on his passport. What we know, and what is scary, is that he seems to sublimate his addiction through religion. Clinton I felt safer with. He did cold, bloody, cynical things, but you never felt he was on a crusade. He was ostensibly a Christian, as any US president has to be, but he never gave more than a casual nod to it.
8: He was too busy on the receiving end of the casual nodding.
6: Well, true. Now, the worrying thing about all religions is that ultimately they don't argue their positions. All our Heavenly Father has to say is...
8: Because I said so, that's why.
6: Any counter-argument is met with a pitying smile. All religions have some good standalone bits, but then just have stuff you have to do for no other reason than it's in a book. And if you don't approach scripture with the idea it's divinely inspired, it reads like a stilted essay by a 14-year-old who's a bit of a loner and really thinks he's onto something. And people ask why God allows such terrible things to happen in the world. I've assumed for a long time that there is no God, but I'm starting to think that it's entirely possible there is a God, and he's a lazy, stupid, callous drunk. Not only does he move in a mysterious way, he's uncoordinated. In fact, he's downright clumsy.
9: I'm just going to move these tectonic plates. I'll set that bloody volcano off. What am I going to do with all that pumice? I have to create a plague of hard skin in the feet, I suppose. Now, where did I put the Ark of the Covenant? I put it on the roof of the car outside Asda in the bag with the sealant for the San Andreas Fault. I should really get someone in to do that properly. They're going to get us yellow pages, Gabriel! Gabriel!
6: He didn't deliberately plague Egypt with locusts and frogs, he just dropped them. Rivers ran blood because he cut himself shaving. That's why he grew the beard after that. Nonetheless, one of the arguments for the existence of God is the "this can't be all there is" argument. Not only do some of us feel that existence can't be as banal as it seems, that there must be some universal force, some superior being, someone you know would never say...
9: Cold enough for you?
6: When it's cold. There is also a tendency to hope that our existence isn't extinguished just because someone says...
11: I'm calling it.
6: Or...
8: Hey, did you feel that? I think we just went over something. I've put me lippy on all crooked now. Hey, hold the wheel for a second, will you?
6: Now, as I've suggested, I don't set much store by the argument that the universe is so wondrous that there must be a divine plan. Most of it appears to be a void with the odd planet where nothing lives, the atmosphere is unbreathable gas, it rains sulfuric acid and you can't get a cup of tea anywhere. Our bit is the only half-decent bit of space there appears to be, unless you believe superior intelligences travel light years across the galaxy simply to trample our wheat. It's not even a good practical joke. No one cares apart from farmers and that bloke from the Trogs. They could at least make us all apple pie beds or steal Christmas like the Grinch. And what efforts have they made at exploration? Do they think they're likely to find anything interesting up a Hicks bum? I like to think that if humanity ever does conquer space, we make a bit more effort at communicating with other civilizations than vandalizing their arable produce and checking a few prostates. Walter Raleigh only had a boat and he brought back fags and spuds and invented the bicycle. I want God to make a case for himself. Humans can argue religious ethics. That's fine. Ethics are good. Codes for living are good. People say politics and religion should be kept separate. But that doesn't make any sense, really. If you believe a mitzvah, a commandment, is right, wouldn't you want it in statute? Maybe not the ox one, but you'd think thou shalt not kill is important enough at least to warrant a free vote on a private member's bill. Though I suspect it would get a mauling from the Defence Select Committee. Anyhow, before we go, there's just time for one more look at the state of celebrity support for the Conservative Party.
8: I'm just checking their website now. Yes, seems to be holding steady.
6: Have they got John McCririck?
8: You kind of feel they should have, don't you? Oh, hang on. Howard's appointed a new spokesman for the colonies. Yes, Anthony Eden.
6: He's dead, isn't he?
8: Yes, but he is standing for Eastbourne South.
7: Can't Howard find some of the ones who are quite popular? I mean, people quite like Ken Clark.
6: Yeah, Portillo. Apparently he's a gay icon.
8: You mean he's easily accessible on the desktop?
6: Oh, they were just giddy student days.
8: Heady, don't you mean?
6: Probably that, too. Anyway, good night.
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We present Brothers-in-Law by Henry Cecil and Basil Dawson, starring Richard Briers, with Julia Lockwood, Bridget Armstrong, and Blake Butler.

0: Roger, darling.
1: Yes, Joanne.
0: You get better all the time.
1: Do you think so?
0: I know it.
1: Oh, good. At what?
0: What do you mean?
1: At what do I get better?
0: What we're doing.
1: We're not doing anything. You're sitting here quietly having a drink and... Oh, you mean the canoodling.
0: Darling, you're so sweet.
1: I suppose I am.
0: But why do you always use that extraordinary word, canoodle?
1: I picked it up from Grimes. It's rather a good word. I think it's sort of descriptive. Better than petting or necking or snogging or having it...
0: Roger, no.
1: Quite right, I nearly went too far. Let's settle for canoodling.
0: Or poodle faking.
1: Why, where on earth did you pick up that extraordinary word?
0: From my uncle.
1: The solicitor?
0: Yes, Uncle Alfred.
1: It's funny you should mention your uncle. I hope you don't think I kiss you because of him. But I am.
0: But why do you always use that extraordinary word, canoodle?
1: I picked it up from Grimes. It's rather a good word. I think it's sort of descriptive. Better than petting or necking or snogging or having it...
0: Roger, no.
1: Quite right, I nearly went too far. Let's settle for canoodling.
0: Or poodle faking.
1: Why, where on earth did you pick up that extraordinary word?
0: From my uncle.
1: The solicitor?
0: Yes, Uncle Alfred.
1: It's funny you should mention your uncle. I hope you don't think I kiss you because of him.
0: Kiss me because of him? I don't know what you mean.
1: Well, he is a solicitor.
0: Say what?
1: Oh, never mind. Let's forget it. I enjoy kissing you. I really do. You're terribly attractive. And that's got nothing to do with your uncle being a solicitor, has it?
0: Oh, of course it hasn't. So let's not waste this lovely evening talking about my uncle or your Mr. Grimes or any other old canoodling poodle faker.
1: Yeah, but what about a young poodle faking canoodler?
0: That's different. Roger, canoodle me again.
1: No, sorry, no. That's not right.
0: Wait, it was right 5 minutes ago.
1: No, what I mean is, it's not right to say, canoodle me.
0: If only you'd do it, I wouldn't have to say it.
1: You don't understand. The verb to canoodle is intransitive. You can't canoodle someone.
0: I could have a jolly good try.
1: No, no. not grammatically.
0: But effectively.
1: Look, Joy, I'm not talking about what you can do. I'm talking about what you can say.
0: I'm much better at doing, darling.
1: Now, look, please, look. Let's try and get this straight. The verb to canoodle is like to go or to walk or to sleep, you see. You can't say sleep me, can you?
0: All right. Canoodle with me.
1: That's better, yes. Do you think I can have another?
0: Of course, darling. Put your arms around me.
1: Another drink, I meant.
0: Roger, that would be your third.
1: I know, I thought it might help.
0: Help you to canoodle better.
1: Help fight my depression.
0: Are you depressed?
1: Terribly.
0: Because you're spending the evening with me?
1: That's right.
0: Roger.
1: No. I mean, I don't mean because. I mean because of why. Joy, I'm a failure before I've even started.
0: But my uncle sent you a brief only last week.
1: The week before.
0: Then you think it's time he sent you another.
1: Look, you mustn't say a thing like that to me. I mustn't tout for briefs. That's what it's called, you know, touting. And I have a very nasty feeling that's just what I'm doing now.
0: By kissing me.
1: That's right.
0: Then you only kiss me to get briefs from my uncle.
1: Well, that's just what I mustn't do. But I do like kissing you, Joy. That's true enough.
0: Well, that's all right. You go on kissing me, and I'll promise to tell Uncle not to send you any more briefs.
1: What's that?
0: I'll promise to tell Uncle Alfred not to send you any more briefs. Then you won't be afraid.

0: briefs.
1: What's that?
0: I'll promise to tell Uncle Alfred not to send you any more briefs. Then you won't be afraid that you're touting, or whatever you call it.
1: Yeah, well, you naturally have to go as far as that.
0: But wouldn't it make it easier for you? Then you could go on kissing me with a clear conscience.
1: Yes, I could, couldn't I? And I should be quite sure that I shouldn't get a single brief as a result of kissing you.
0: That's right. You'd just be kissing me because you love it. No ulterior motives at all.
1: That'd be great.
0: Well, that's settled then. I'll see Uncle tomorrow.
1: Splendid, splendid. Actually, Joy, I don't think it's actually necessary for you to tell him not to send me any briefs.
0: You mean you'd like him to send you some?
1: Well, I mustn't say that.
0: You haven't said it.
1: No, I haven't, have I? No, I haven't. Perhaps you could just leave things as they are. I mean, if he just happens to brief me by coincidence and I happen to kiss you by coincidence, well, there can't be any harm in that, can there?
0: How do you kiss a person by coincidence?
1: Like that.
0: Oh, Roger. So if Uncle does keep on sending you briefs, you won't feel awkward at kissing me?
1: Awkward? No, no, I won't feel awkward.
0: Promise?
1: I promise.
0: Would it be wrong if I mentioned that I'm seeing my uncle tomorrow?
1: No, I can't see anything wrong in that.
0: And would it be wrong if I came and visited you afterwards?
1: In chambers?
0: In case you get depressed again. It might cheer you up.
1: It certainly might. Joy, you're an angel.
0: Am I, darling? Then come back to the sofa and canoodle me again.
1: Look, Joy, please. I've told you already, one cannot say that.
0: One wouldn't have to say anything if one was doing it, darling. Come here.
2: Oh, what a beautiful morning. Oh, what a beautiful day. La da dee da da da dee da da da.
3: Good morning, Mr. Thursby.
1: Hello, Alec.
3: Beautiful morning, too. If you like them cold and wet. There's a young lady waiting for you in the pupil room.
1: Yes, I was expecting her. Alec, if she's brought me a brief from her uncle, is that all right?
3: It depends who the uncle is.
1: Merivale of Thornton Merivale.
3: Oh, fine. Splendid firm.
1: But is it all right to take a niece out and accept briefs from the uncle?
3: Well, so long as you don't spend all your fees on taking her out.
1: That's a relief, because I have a feeling that she has brought me a brief. Just a feeling, you know. Nothing more.
3: Well, she hasn't.
1: She hasn't? How do you know?
3: Because I know the young lady. She's not from Thornton Merivale. It's Miss Mannering to see you.
1: What? Sally? Oh, look, what does she want? Look, she can't. Not this morning. Look, Alec, get rid of her. Tell her I'm not coming in today. Tell her I'm ill. Tell her the tale.
3: No, Mr. Thursby.
1: No?
3: No. I won't get myself enmeshed in a tissue of lies.
1: You won't?
3: I won't.
1: Oh. Well, I don't blame you. Well, I suppose I'll have to enmesh myself. Look, but do me a favour, will you, Alec? Do me a favour. Look, if Miss Merivale turns up before I've got rid of Miss Mannering, ask her to wait and hide her away somewhere, will you?
3: No, Mr. Thursby. I happen to be a clerk in barrister's chambers, not the butler in a French farce.
1: No, no. Take your point. You've certainly got a point there. In that case, I'll have to work fast.
4: Good morning, darling.
1: Oh, Sally. Well, this is a surprise.
4: What is?
1: Finding you here.
4: Why? You asked me.
1: Did I?
4: Well, you know you did. When you rang me yesterday and I said I couldn't meet you in the evening.
1: Oh, Lord, so I did.
4: You couldn't have forgotten.
1: Well, I've rather a lot on my mind since then.
4: You had rather a lot on your mind when you rang me. You sounded desperate.
1: Did you think so?
4: Well, when you said, Sally, I'm a failure. I've no work. If you won't meet me this evening, make it first thing in the morning. I must see you. I need you. Please. Doesn't that sound desperate?
1: Well, if you put it that way, I suppose it does.
4: Well, that's the way you put it.
1: Oh, well, that was yesterday.
4: So what's happened since?
1: No, Sally, I won't get myself enmeshed in a tissue of lies.
4: Good. You stick to the truth.
1: It's not the sort of thing to tell a girl.
4: Oh, I might have known it.
1: What?
4: That's a Joy Merivale remark. You spent the night with her?
1: Not the whole night.
4: The whole evening, then?
1: We did have a short interview.
4: How short? Short as a piece of string, I suppose, or as long
1: I can't actually refuse to see the girl because her uncle's a solicitor.
4: That's just another way of saying she's got you another brief from her uncle and you canoodled her.
1: You can't say that.
4: Isn't it true?
1: Never mind that. You just can't say it. The verb to canoodle is intransitive.
4: Roger, do you think you can talk yourself out of anything?
1: Please, don't be jealous.
4: Me? Jealous? I've never been jealous of anyone in my life.
1: Great!
4: Except that Merivale woman.
3: Oh, sorry to intrude.
1: Oh, that's all right, Alec. Miss Mannering's just going.
3: So are you, Mr. Thursby.
1: Am I? Where to?
3: The Northeastern County Court. There's been a slip-up by some clients of ours over dates. The case is coming on this morning. You'll just make it if you hurry.
1: But why me?
3: No one else here. Somebody's got to go.
1: Oh, Lord, what's the case about?
3: Well, I don't know. We'll find out when you get there.
1: Wait. You must know something about it.
3: Not a thing. But one thing I do know. It's Judge Boyle, and he's a shocker. He'll bite your head off for no reason at all. And if you give him any reason, he'll eat it. Slowly.
1: Thank you, Alec. You're most encouraging.
4: You had to ask for an adjournment.
1: Of course, yeah. Of course, yes. What would I do without you, Sally?
3: Well, not, I hope, with Judge Boyle. If you ask him for an adjournment because you haven't read the papers, he'll just refuse. So you might just as well save your breath.
4: Well, you'll have to read them quick before the case is called.
3: If you get there in time.
1: Well, I must. Where's my bag?
4: Wouldn't you at least know the name of the solicitors?

0: Sally, you're a genius.
1: The Clarence and Scarlett and Company, they're sending a clerk down. He should be there before you, but I wouldn't count on it, knowing them.
0: But if he's not, what am I to do? I don't even know the name of the case.
1: Well, there's one thing I can tell you. Salter and Turner.
0: Well, who am I appearing for?
1: I'm not sure. Salter, I think. But you'll find out when you get there. And do hurry, Mr. Thursby, please.
0: But Ali. Sally, come with me, please.
2: What for?
0: Look, I've got to talk myself out of this mess somehow. I'll never do it without your support.
3: Yes, I'll come and hold your hand.
0: Sally, you're marvellous. Be prepared to carry me home.
3: Oh, stop fussing, Roger, and come on. Where is this northeastern court? Well, wherever it is. We'd better pick up a taxi.
0: Right.

0: Salter against Turner.
1: May it please, Your Honor.
2: Who are you?
1: My name is Thursby, Your Honor.
2: Why hasn't it been given to me before?
1: I'm so sorry, Your Honor, but I've only just arrived.
2: If you'd come a moment later, the case would have been struck out. Counsel have no courtesy these days. Very well, go on.
1: Well, may it please, Your Honor, I appear in this case for the plaintiff, Mr. Salter. Mr. Turner, the defendant, is not represented.
2: Are you Mr. Turner?
3: Yes, Your Honor.
2: And is it right that you are not represented?
3: Well, it looks like it, Your Honor.
2: What on earth do you mean by that?
3: My lawyer hasn't turned up.
2: I'm sorry about that. You will have to do the best you can. The behavior of lawyers today is simply disgraceful. Here you have Mr. Thursby of counsel on the one hand, only arriving in time and not in time to give the clerk his name so that I should know who's appearing for the plaintiff. And here's your lawyer not appearing at all. At any rate, Mr. Thursby has done one better than that. I'm afraid I'll have to hear the case, otherwise it won't be heard today. You would like it heard today, I suppose.
3: Yes, I would, Your Honor. It was adjourned last time, as a matter of fact. My lawyer was here then.
2: It's not my fault. There aren't enough judges and not enough courts. Mr. Thursby, what's this case about?
1: That's a good question, Your Honor. I was thinking perhaps it would be best if I put Mr. Salter in the witness box straight away, and he'll tell you all about it. I mean, there's no point in both of us telling Your Honor the same thing, is there?
2: Well, you could at least tell me what the case is about, whether it's an accident case or a claim by a landlord against a tenant or a claim for damages for breach of contract or what it is.
1: Well, I really would prefer Mr. Salter to tell Your Honor. Mr. Salter, please, will you go into the witness box?
2: Just a minute. Let me help you, Mr. Thursby. I see from the papers that this is an accident case. You could at least have told me that. You know it's an accident case, I suppose?
1: Oh, yes, Your Honor, yes. I do now.
2: Very well. Let Mr. Salter be sworn.
1: Now, Mr. Salter, tell us about this accident.
0: It was like this. I was driving along the high street in a lot of traffic, stopping and starting all the time, and when a car ran into me from behind. I got out and found out the driver was Mr. Turner. I had the car repaired, and it cost me exactly £48.
2: Is that your case, Mr. Thursby?
1: Yes, Your Honor.
2: Mr. Turner, I don't expect you can ask questions yourself, so perhaps you would care to tell me about your case, and when I've heard that, I'll see whether I want to ask some questions of Mr. Salter.
3: Thank you, sir.
2: Let Mr. Turner be sworn. Now, Mr. Turner, what do you say about this?
3: It's all lies. We were both parked by the side of the road. Salter suddenly started up and backed into me.
2: I see. Quite a conflict. Would you like to cross-examine, Mr. Thursby?
1: If Your Honor please. Now, Mr. Turner, you say that it is untrue that you ran into the back of my client's car.
3: Of course it is. How could I? Well, I was parked by the side of the road.
1: Now, for how long had you been parked?
3: Half an hour, sir.
1: And you say my client was also parked by the side of the road?
3: That's right. In front of me. And I've got a witness to prove it.
1: Now, I suggest to you that that's absolutely untrue. I suggest that my client was driving along the middle of the road. When
2: I won't have this noise in court. Who is that man? Come forward, sir. Who are you?
4: Name of Banks, Your Honor. I'm a solicitor's managing clerk in the case of Salter and Turner.
2: I'm trying that now. Are you from the solicitors for Mr. Turner?
4: Yes, Your Honor, and I'm waiting for counsel.
2: Disgraceful. What is counsel's name?
4: Thursby, Your Honor.
2: Thursby?
5: Do you mean me?
4: Do I?
2: Do you or don't you?
4: Well, I don't know him by sight, Judy, Your Honor, but I was told that Mr. Thursby was coming down to appear for my client. There's been a slight mistake at the office about instructing counsel.
2: Mr. Thursby, you said you were appearing for Mr. Salter.
5: I thought I was, Your Honor.
2: Who are your solicitors?
5: Scarlet and Co.
4: That's me, Your Honor.
2: Mr. Salter, have you instructed solicitors and counsel?
6: No, Your Honor.
2: Then why didn't you say something when Mr. Thursby got up and opened the case?
6: I've never been in court before. I thought that was the way things were done. I thought he was employed by the court.
2: We'd better start again then, at another time. Mr. Thursby, I should make certain who you are appearing for.
5: I'm very sorry, Your Honor.
2: Oh, that isn't much consolation, Mr. Turner. But at any rate, we know what the case is about, and we've heard Mr. Salter's evidence. Mr. Thursby, you'd better cross-examine him.
5: Well, this makes it very difficult, Your Honor.
2: The difficulties were made to be overcome.
5: But it looks as though I'll have to go into reverse, Your Honor.
2: That's what Mr. Turner says that Mr. Salter did. Do you want to have a word with Mr. Turner before you proceed?
5: I'd be most grateful, Your Honor.
2: Well, I'll give you 10 minutes.
5: Mr. Salter, you say you were travelling along the middle of the road?
6: I do, and so did you.
5: That was a mistake, please. I suggest that you were parked at the side of the road.
6: 10 minutes ago, you suggested I wasn't.
5: Look, never mind about 10 minutes ago, please. Were you not parked at the side of the road?
6: I was not.
5: And did you not back into Mr. Turner's car because you wanted to proceed forward?
6: No, nothing of the sort. I was going along in a line of traffic like I said and like you were saying.
2: No need to keep reminding Mr. Thursby of his unfortunate about turn. Any other questions, Mr. Thursby?
5: But I just put it fairly and squarely to you, Mr. Salter, that the accident happened because you were parked and wanted to move forward. And because there wasn't room for you to get out without reversing, you backed into my client's car.
6: Oh, nonsense.
2: Is that your case, Mr. Salter?
6: It is.
2: Very well, Mr. Thursby, you'd better call your evidence. I take it that you now know enough about the case to do so.
5: If your lordship pleases. Mr. Turner, please. Now, Mr. Turner, you say you were stationary by the side of the road when Mr. Salter backed into you?
3: May the Lord strike me dead if that's not true.
2: quick, Usher, he's falling. Well, that was quick work.
5: Is your honour referring to the Almighty or the Usher?
2: Behave yourself, Mr. Thursby. Sorry about that.
3: Something came over faint. All right now.
2: Do you feel well enough to go on, Mr. Turner? Would you like to adjourn?
3: I'll be all right, Your Honour.
2: Very well, then. You may remain seated. And if you don't feel well enough to go on, say so.
5: I think you were saying something when you felt a little faint, Mr. Turner.
3: Was I?
5: You were saying how the accident happened. Perhaps you would repeat it without quite the same emphasis.
2: Yes, it might be safer.
3: Well, he backed into me when I was parked.
5: Have you any doubt of that?
3: Oh, why should I?
5: Now, after the accident, did you see anybody standing on the pavement?
3: Yes, I did. A Mr. Duncan. He's in court now, sitting down there.
5: That's all I wish to ask, Your Honour.
2: Do you want to ask Mr. Turner anything, Mr. Salter?
6: Yes, I do. You're a liar. You know the accident happened like I said. You ran into the back of me.
3: That's a lie. You backed into me. And I've got Mr. Duncan here to prove it.
2: Well, Mr. Thursby, you'd better call Mr. Duncan.
5: Would you go into the witness box, please, Mr. Duncan?
4: Mr. Thursby?
5: Yeah, what? Oh, thanks. Yes?
4: You'll find Mr. Duncan a very good witness. Absolutely first rate. Just give him his head, Mr. Thursby.
5: Now, Mr. Duncan, will you tell His Honour, in your own words, what you saw of this accident? Before that, I'd better ask, did you know either Mr. Salter or Mr. Turner before the accident?
7: Neither the one, sir, nor the other.
5: Right. Then, will you tell your story, please?
7: Well, I was standing on the pavement, and I happened to notice these two parked cars, and suddenly, to my surprise, one of them started up and backed into the other.
5: Which backed into which?
7: Oh, I didn't know the drivers then, of course, but I know now that it was Mr. Salter who backed into Mr. Turner.
5: And you saw all this happen yourself?
7: I did indeed, sir.
5: What happened after the accident?
7: I went up to Mr. Turner, and I told him that I was quite prepared to be a witness if he wanted me, and I gave him my name and address and telephone number.
5: Thank you, Mr. Duncan.
2: Mr. Salter, would you like to ask Mr. Duncan any questions?
6: What's the good? He's a liar like the other.
2: So you're saying it's quite plain that somebody's lying. But unless Mr. Duncan's evidence is shaken in some way, it would be very difficult for me to say that you've proved your case, wouldn't it?
6: I'd like to shake him, all right.
2: I dare say you would. Well, now, Mr. Duncan, have you ever given evidence in a case like this before?
7: Yes, I have, Your Honour. A concertina collision of my own about 10 years ago. I gave evidence in that.
2: You were in the same position as Mr. Salter says he was in?
7: Exactly, Your Honour.
2: But apart from that case and this, have you ever been in court before in your life? Yes, Mr. Duncan?
7: Have I got to answer that question?
2: Why don't you want to?
7: I'd rather not say.
2: Very well. But if you won't answer and won't tell me why, you mustn't be surprised if I draw my own conclusions from your silence.
7: Oh, all right. The fact is, Your Honour, I've got a record.
2: What for?
7: Oh, fraud of One kind and another.
2: How many convictions?
7: Oh, about eight.
5: And this is your first-class witness?
4: Well, I never knew.
5: Well, you know now. We all know now.
2: Yes, Mr. Thursby, when you finish chattering to your client, do you wish to ask Mr. Duncan any questions?
5: Well, I suppose so, Your Honor. Mr. Duncan, are you sure of everything you've told His Honor?
2: Do you mean, is he sure that he's got eight previous convictions for fraud?
5: No, Your Honor, no. Is he sure about the accident?
7: Yes, I am absolutely sure.
2: Thank you, Mr. Duncan. What do you say, Mr. Thursby?
5: Well, I ask you to say that the plaintiff has not made out his case.
2: Why should I? I liked the way he gave evidence. I didn't much care for the way your client, Mr. Turner, gave evidence.
5: But there's an independent witness.
2: Next time you call an independent witness in an accident case, Mr. Thursby, try and find somebody who hasn't got eight previous convictions for fraud.
5: I will, Your Honor.
2: One kind or another.
5: I'm sure, Your Honor, I will. But even so, Your Honor, has got to disbelieve both him and Mr. Turner before you can find for the plaintiff.
2: Well, not so, Mr. Thursby. I've got to believe the plaintiff, Mr. Salter. I haven't got to disbelieve your two witnesses. Only to say that they don't satisfy me that Mr. Salter isn't telling the truth. And they don't. Can you carry it any further? If I may say so, you might have been better advised to appear for the plaintiff, as you originally did. Next time you come to this court, perhaps you'll be a little more prepared with your case. Would I be right in thinking that you had no more idea than I had that Mr. Duncan was not, in fact, a witness of most excellent character?
5: Your Honor, I've lost the case. I've made a complete fool of myself from start to finish, and I don't see why Your Honor should try and rub my nose in it.
2: Mr. Thursby, how dare you talk to me like... No. On second thoughts, Mr. Thursby, you're perfectly right. And that spirited outburst of yours should stand you in good stead in your career at the bar. I wish you every success in it.
5: Oh, well, Your Honor, you're extremely kind. Thank you. I take it that there will be judgment for the plaintiff for £48 with such costs as are allowed?
2: Be it so. Call the next case, please.
8: Satterthwaite against Owls. Satterthwaite against Owls?
2: No answer. You don't happen to be in this case too, Mr. Thursby, for once.
4: This is one of ours, too. I'd forgotten all about it. Will you take the brief?
5: Who for?
4: Owls. He's not here. We want an adjournment.
5: On what ground?
4: Because Owls isn't here.
5: Oh, Your Honor, I've just been instructed to apply for an adjournment on behalf of Mr. Owls on the ground that he isn't here.
2: Why isn't he here?
5: Ah, that's another good question, Your Honor.
2: Well, this time, I hope you have a good answer, Mr. Thursby. Why isn't Mr. Owls here?
5: He may have been knocked down in the street.
2: And what about Mr. Satterthwaite?
9: Your Honor, I understand the case of Satterthwaite and Owls has been called on. I do apologize to Your Honor. I was in the roving room and I didn't think it would be reached yet. I appear for the plaintiff in that case. As far as I know, the defendant is not represented.
2: Mr. Thursby appears for the defendant.
9: Oh, I'm sorry, Your Honor. Well, Your Honor, I dare say Your Honor has read the pleadings and knows that this is an extremely complicated matter. It's mainly concerned with certain technical aspects of cranes. There are also questions as to the construction of the contract and whether the plaintiff was induced by fraud or undue influence to enter into it, or whether he was of unsound mind to the knowledge of the defendant when he signed it. Your Honour can safely release the rest of your list for today.
2: Perhaps you would leave the arrangement of my list to me, Mr. Bibbs.
9: That will leave them in very competent hands, if I may say so, Your Honour.
2: I prefer that you didn't, Mr. Bibbs. Meanwhile, before I adjourn the other cases, I should tell you, as you would have known if you'd been in court when the case was called on, which, if I may say so, is the first duty of counsel before he starts to teach other people how to do their work. If you had been in court at the right time, you would have heard that Mr. Thursby is about to apply for an adjournment. I suspect upon the ground that his client is not here.
9: Oh, that won't do at all, Your Honour.
2: Are you trying the case, or am I?
9: Your Honour, of course.
2: I just wanted to know. Now, Mr. Thursby, when was Mr. Owls last seen?
5: When was he last seen?
4: Blessed if I know.
5: Blessed if... My client isn't sure, Your Honour.
9: Oh, really?
2: what are you laughing at, Mr. Bibbs?
9: At the pretended innocence of my learned friend and his client. I've no doubt that Mr. Owls is very sensibly keeping out of the way.
2: How can Mr. Thursby do justice to his case, and it's a very complicated one, you tell me, without the presence of Mr. Owls?
9: Well, no doubt Mr. Thursby has come here fully prepared to deal with all the matters. Personally, I had my brief 3 weeks ago, and I've spent many hours upon it, I may tell you, Your Honour. Are you sure that Mr. Thursby has done the same? Haven't you, Mr. Thursby?
2: Well, don't start cross-examining your opponent.
9: It's just a friendly question, Your Honour.
2: Mr. Thursby, are you able to deal with this case today, do you think? Are you able to do it justice?
5: I don't know the first thing about it, Your Honour.
2: Oh, come, come, Mr. Thursby, don't be too modest. Without the presence of Mr. Owls, do you think you'll be able to proceed today with this highly complicated matter?
5: Frankly, no, Your Honour.
2: Very well, then. Mr. Biggs, why shouldn't I grant an adjournment?
9: Grant an adjournment, Your Honour? I've never yet heard Your Honour grant an adjournment in a case where one of the parties wasn't present without an explanation for his absence.
2: Well, then it looks as though you're going to hear it for the first time, Mr. Biggs.
9: I respectfully protest.
2: Mr. Thursby, how long do you want? Would 3 weeks be satisfactory?
5: If Your Honour pleases.
2: And Mr. Biggs?
9: If Your Honour is determined to adjourn it, 3 weeks will be no worse than anything else.
2: Very graciously put, Mr. Biggs.
9: I ask for the costs of the adjournment.
2: I think I shall reserve those.
9: This is really monstrous, Your Honour. My learned friend asked for an adjournment, and most unexpectedly, Your Honour grants it. It's entirely for his client's benefit. Why shouldn't his client pay costs?
2: Well, Mr. Thursby suggested that he might have been run over.
9: There's no evidence at all that he has been.
5: There's no evidence at all that he hasn't been.
2: Until I know the reasons for his absence, I shall reserve the costs. Call the next case, please.
8: Mullins against Blockhouse.
2: Are you in there too, by any chance, Mr. Thursby?
5: Am I? Not this time. No, Your Honour, not this time.
10: May it please, Your Honour. I appear in this case for the plaintiff, and the defendant has the
11: Mr. Thursby, you're a marvel.
5: Oh, well, I'm sorry about losing the first case.
11: Oh, doesn't matter a bit. £48 against an insurance company. But this other one really is important. I've never known this judge grant an adjournment like that. Good for you. I hope we shall be seeing a lot of one another.
5: I hope so too, Mr. Banks. Only give me 5 minutes and look at the papers next time, will you?
11: You don't need it, Mr. Thursby. Talk your way out of anything you would. Artful, that's what you are. Goodbye and thank you. Artful.
5: Oh, Sally. Did you hear what he said?
12: Yes, I heard. So did I, Roger.
5: Joy, what are you doing here?
12: Your clerk told me where you'd gone, so I came to listen to you. You were so clever getting that adjournment, wasn't he, Sally?
13: No, Joyce. I'd have said he was pathetic.
12: Pathetic?
5: What do you mean?
13: So pathetic, you made the judge feel sorry for you.
12: That's what I call clever.
13: Yes, I suppose you would.
5: Well, now, we can't stand here all day arguing about me.
13: You're quite right. You must take Joyce home now.
12: Oh, no, Sarah. I wouldn't dream of intruding on you two any longer. I wouldn't have come at all if only that clerk had told me you were following him round the courts. That was when I went to your chambers, Roger, to tell you about a brief my uncle had been going to send.
5: Oh, that's very good of you, Joy, of course.
12: Been going to send, I said. I think I'll ask him to give it to Henry Blagrove now.
5: Oh, Henry, yes, of course. What? You mean brief Henry instead of me?
12: You've obviously got so much work now that you don't need it.
5: Well, actually, I mean...
13: Actually, you mean you need all the briefs you can lay your hands on. And you'd lay your hands on anyone to get them.
12: Goodbye, Roger. I'll explain to my uncle you can't do any more cases for him.
5: No, I didn't actually say that, but of course...
13: It's no good, Roger. You can't talk your way out of this one. Come along.
12: Do you know, Roger, I'm quite proud of you. The way you ticked off that judge was splendid. Don't worry about Joyce, Uncle. You'll get on all right.
5: Do you really mean that, Sally? But you said I was pathetic.
13: You don't imagine I was going to slobber over you with Joy there.
5: But you really think I'm going to succeed, Sally?
12: Provided you don't go into reverse too often.

In that episode of Brothers-in-Law, the parts were played as follows. Roger Thursby, Richard Bryars. Sally, Julia Lockwood. Joy, Bridget Armstrong. Alec, Blake Butler. Biggs, Nigel Pegram. Judge Boyle, Andrew Cruikshank. Everyone else, Gerald Cross, William Fox, Gerard Green and Peter Tuddenham. In Reverse was written by Henry Cecil and Basil Dawson. The program was produced by David Hatch.

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3: Claire and the Community by Harry Venning and David Ramsden. Episode 5, The Red Cap.
4: Hi, Brian, I'm home.
5: Claire!
4: What? What are you doing?
5: I can explain.
4: I don't believe this. I come home early, I find you logged onto something. What's it called? Red Hot and Danish?
5: It's not what it seems. I thought it was a website about bacon. Please, Claire, you've got to believe me.
4: Sadly, Brian, I do.
5: So, you won't help?
4: I can't help, Mr. Bell. I can't help, not unless you register.
5: Oh, I see. So, if I was on fire, would I have to register before you put me out?
4: That's quite ridiculous, Mr. Bell. Although, strictly speaking, yes, you would.
6: Who's she?
4: Yeah, I told you, Mrs. Bell, she's my student.
6: She doesn't say much.
4: She just observes. Mr. and Mrs. Bell, your frustration is quite understandable.
7: I've had enough of this.
6: Yeah. We both have.
5: Are you going to do anything, or aren't you?
4: Yeah, well, you see that there is an established procedure that does need to be followed.
6: Who's she again?
4: That's my student.
6: What's her name?
4: Ms. Bankworth.
5: Ms.
4: Ms.
5: Has somebody let a bumblebee out? A bumblebee with a speech impediment. Although we're probably not allowed to say impediment anymore because it's not PC.
4: Well, no, but that isn't really relevant.
5: Just like we're not allowed to sing bar, bar, black sheep.
6: Bar, bar, rainbow sheep. That's what our children have to sing.
4: Oh, sorry, do you have children?
6: No.
5: And we don't want children. That's our choice. Doesn't give you the right to treat us like lepers.
4: Mr. and Mrs. Bell, I appreciate how upset you are.
5: Oh, that is it. We've got better things to do with our time than be lectured by some flaming do-gooder.
4: Frankly, Mr. Bell, your use of language baffles me. To do or to aspire to do good, by its very definition, is a positive thing. I mean, I simply don't understand do-gooder as an insult.
5: Really? How about pillock? Come on, Liz, we're going.
4: Okay, good. Well, Titania, what did you make of that client interview?
8: Not your fault, Claire. They were a pair of awkward customers.
4: No, that is wrong. You see, as a professional, you must take full responsibility for what occurs in the interview room. What you must never, ever, ever, ever do is blame the clients. I mean, you know, it's not as though they deliberately came in here to make my life a misery.
9: Ah, Mr. and Mrs. Bell, leaving us so soon. Goodbye. Good riddance.
7: Well, Liz, that was terrific fun.
6: Terrific. Shame we didn't make her cry, though.
5: Yeah, can't make them all cry, love.
7: Hey, what'd you say? We go drive our housing officer up the wall.
6: Smash your knee, cries bucket.
10: Social worker. I am a social worker. I am a social worker. I'm social.
4: What are you doing?
10: I'm practicing for Peggy's leaving party in case I meet a nice man. Whenever I tell men that I'm a social worker, their faces just go blank and it kills the conversation stone dead. So I'm practicing different ways to say it, you know, so the job sounds interesting. Like, I am a social worker.
11: No, it's going to be a top night. Everyone's doing their bit. Christine's booked the room. Cheryl's bought some balloons. Errol's sorting out snacks and munchies. And Ray's volunteered to DJ.
12: DJ Ray is in the house.
11: And Nina has baked a cake. I tell you, Peggy's party is going to be brilliant.
4: Yeah, it's just a shame Peggy's going to be there.
13: Don't look at me like that.
4: Why not? You were the one who told her.
13: Because I thought people were invited to their own leaving dues.
4: Not Peggy Minter. Come on, I tell you, the air is going to be sweeter around here the minute she leaves this building.
11: Amen to that.
12: Yo, chatting that breeze is mega butters, bin it, bread.
4: Ray, have you got any idea what you're talking about?
9: No.
4: So can you stop it?
9: Sorry, Kath.
11: Okay, everyone, I bought Peggy a present from the market. Good news is I got it half price. Bad news is I went over budget. Everyone owes me 70p.
4: Oh, come on,
9: no.
4: That's
11: crazy. Oh, all right, 65p if we don't wrap it.
5: Don't wrap it.
9: Leave it.
10: What do you think?
4: A toy chicken.
10: A toy chicken that sings and dances

0: Nice one, Helen. Peggy's going to hate it.
1: You're telling me? There's a loose connection and it has a tendency to...
0: go off at will.
1: Well, that's why it was half price.
0: Can you turn it off?
1: No.
0: Even better. Can you put it somewhere out of the way until tonight?
2: Well, if you'll excuse me, I have to go to every florist in the area, buy up every bouquet, every spray and basket available. It's going to cost a fortune, but it will be worth it.
3: You're going to give all those flowers to Peggy?
2: Nope, and neither is anybody else.
4: Claire, I've done the photocopying you asked for, and I'm ready for my supervision. You did say, 1100 hours.
0: Oh, punctual, as always. In fact, oh, team, let me introduce you to my new student, Titania. Titania, meet the team. This is, you know, Ray,
5: hello.
0: Helen, Irene, Megan.
5: No,
4: I prefer Titty.
1: No problem. We're equal ops.
5: Nickname.
1: Got it.
5: So, Titty, are you ready to walk down the mean streets of social work?
4: Oh, I've walked mean streets you could never imagine, Ray.
0: Yeah, Titty's a former Red Cap. 15 years with the military police.
4: Suffice to say, I won't need too much nursemaiding.
0: Well, I'm glad to hear it. You know, I can teach students, but I haven't really got the time to toughen them up.
4: Tough is my middle name.
0: Well, you just come on, tough Titty. Let's go and do some good.
6: Bring it on!
5: There's an awful lot of testosterone around here. I don't think it's me.
7: Pendred!
8: Pendred, don't you dare walk away!
7: Pendred, come back here this minute and untie us!
8: Hang on, Simon. I can feel a bit of give in the ropes if I wriggle my wrists.
7: All credit to that little sod Pendred who knows how to tie a knot.
8: So, have you given any thought to my suggestion?
7: What? Come along to your men's group? No way!
8: Please. Ever since I became chairman, the numbers have plummeted. To see a fresh face, it might stop the rot.
7: Sorry, not my idea of a great night out.
8: Fair enough. Hang on. I think I've got a hand free. Get you out in no time.
7: Well done, Brian. But I think you should untie the Ofsted inspector first.
9: This is going straight in my report.
0: Well, Titty, you're about to have a guided tour of the notorious Sparrowhawk Estate. All human life and all human misery is contained within these concrete walls and walkways. Some would call this a baptism of fire, but, you know, I always think a student social worker should know what they're letting themselves in for.
4: Ever been to war-torn West Africa, Claire?
0: No, Titty, no, I haven't.
4: I have. And once you've been on patrol through the shanty towns of Liberia and Sierra Leone, you realise places like the Sparrowhawk Estate aren't so bad after all.
0: Maybe so, but I am still responsible for your safety, so stay close and do as I say, understand? No need to salute, just say yes.
4: Sorry, force of habit. I understand.
0: First off, Titty, this is gang territory. It's their turf, okay? But as long as we respect that, they'll leave us alone.
4: Hong Kong. Now, there's a place for gangs. Ever taken a walk along the Hong Kong waterfront after dark, Claire?
0: Notice you haven't.
4: Well, don't. Not without full body armour and a big bloody gun.
0: I'm not trying to remember that.
4: Once you've felt the swish of a triad machete fly past your face, a couple of sulky British boys on BMX bikes don't hold the same fear, believe me.
0: Yeah. Is that so? Look, there's a greasy spoon around the corner. The food is terrible, but we can get out of the cold for a bit.
4: No such thing as terrible food, Claire. Not once you've eaten insects and grass for 3 days. Training in the Brecon Beacons, I was. Hiding from the SAS. And they'd never have found me if it wasn't for the diarrhea.
0: Let's forget lunch. One day, Brian, one day I've already had enough of that.
4: Have you ever done this, Claire? Have you ever done that, Claire? I have. I've done everything.
0: God, there's nothing worse than a macho social worker, Brian. She tells me how fearless she is. One more time, I am going to scream.
8: Anybody who says they're not scared is either a liar or a fool. There's a job to be done and you've just got to get on and do it.
0: Thank you, Brian. That is actually quite supportive.
8: John Wayne, Sands of Iwo Jima.
0: Thanks, anyway.
8: Is she going to Peggy's do tonight?
0: Oh, expect so.
8: Yeah. In which case, I might meet her. I'll pop in after men's group.
0: Okay, but I have to warn you, she's got a funny name.
8: What sort of funny name?
0: Well, she's got the sort of funny name that you're going to giggle at. You're going to make an inappropriate joke about it. You're just going to look embarrassed at it.
8: What is it?
0: It's Titty.
8: Titty. What's funny about that?
0: Oh, come on, Brian. Titty. Titty. Titty, titty. As in titties.
8: Well, it's probably Letitia or Titania. In fact, there's a character called Titty in Arthur Ransom's classic children's book, Swallows and Amazons.
0: Swallows and Amazons?
8: Yeah, you remember. Simon bought the video because he saw the title and thought it was a porn film.
0: Just the point I'm making is that if you are going to laugh about it, can you just get it out of your system and laugh now?
8: There's nothing to laugh about. Credit me with some maturity.
7: Well, it's 8:15 and I can only assume that Chairman Brian will not be attending this evening's men's group. So in his absence, men's group has a choice. Either we stick to the designated discussion topic, brute strength and the crisis in masculinity, or we bitch about Brian.
6: Bitch about Brian.
10: It's always crisis this or crisis that with Brian.
8: Yeah, he's got to lighten up. Hello, everyone. Sorry I'm late. Where is everyone? Where's Neil?
10: He's upset because he thinks you don't like his new girlfriend.
8: Oh, I do like his new girlfriend. I'm delighted for Neil. He's finally got a girlfriend. Just don't want him bringing her to men's group again.
7: Actually, I'm with Brian on this one. I didn't mind the kissing so much, but what they got up to on the floor was totally distracting.
8: What about Tony? Tony's a founder member.
11: Russell brought him tennis lessons for his birthday. Tony sends his apologies, but they clash with men's group.
8: Yeah, but for men's group to represent the full spectrum of male experience, it must offer a homosexual perspective. Yeah, we need a gay voice. Glenn, I was wondering...
11: No! No way! Look, I only did it the once. Honestly, I wish I'd never mentioned it.
8: I was wondering if you could call Tony and ask him to reconsider.
11: Am I?
10: Sorry, Brian, it's not going to happen. Tony's history.
8: Oh, well, if this is everybody, let's get this meeting started. Right, the crisis in masculinity. Strength through deception. Who wants to begin?
10: Actually, Brian, the lads and I were having a chat, and we feel that since everyone has had a quiet week on the emotional front, nobody has burning issues around their sexuality to discuss, and we're all pretty comfortable in our maleness. Can we talk about football?
8: Football? What, like male aggression channeled through the rudimentary tribe structure offered on the terraces? Yeah.
11: No? Well, who scored against who on Saturday?
8: Yeah, we could, Glyn, but this is a men's group, not a sports forum. Besides, you don't like football.
11: I do.
8: You don't even understand the offside rule.
11: I told you that in confidence.
8: Sorry. I'm sorry.
7: It doesn't have to be about football.
8: Right, so what else do you want to talk about?
7: Well, for example, Colin, Glyn and I have all got children under the age of 5.
8: Excellent. We can discuss, nature or nurture, the masculine role model in preschool child rearing.
7: Or... We can talk about the presenters on the CBeebies channel. Yeah.
10: Sarah Jane of Tika Billa.
11: Oh, Natalie from Boogie Beebies.
7: Miss Hooley.
8: Whoa. No! Look, I'm sorry, gentlemen, but you're just pandering to a ridiculous, shallow stereotype of maleness. Men's group is here to free us from that. It provides an environment in which we are comfortable both in ourselves and with each other. What was that?
12: And that was ABBA. And now, ABBA.
13: I'm a social worker. I'm a social worker. I'm enjoying the party, Titty?
4: Party? Call this a party. Tell me, Claire, have you ever had a drinking competition against the parachute regiment? That's a party.
13: I'll see you later, Titty. Ray, do you have any records that aren't ABBA?
12: I've got some Marla.
13: Oh, forget it.
14: Evening, Helen, Irene. How's it hanging?
13: Well, remarkably well. Even with Peggy here, well, everybody seems to be having a good time.
15: Of course, it means we won't be able to burn the effigy tonight.
14: Yeah, that is a shame.
15: Speak of the devil and Sheila Peer.
13: Oh, my cue to go to the toilet.
15: Mine too.
12: Excuse me, I've got to stick my head in a box of records.
14: Wait for me. Claire!
16: Peggy!
14: I just popped over to say thank you for the chicken.
16: It's a pleasure.
14: So, anything you want to say to me?
16: Sorry?
14: Come on, Claire. I think it's time for some honesty, don't you?
6: You've lost me.
14: This is my last night before I go off to quadruple my salary as a recruitment consultant. And your last chance to tell me what you think of me.
6: Look, Peggy, should we just have a drink and keep it light?
14: Come on, sit out.
6: What would it achieve?
14: Oh, right, I want to know.
6: Well, you want to know the truth?
14: The truth.
9: Unshaved armpits.
17: Thank you, Ian. Unshaved armpits. Anything else we men pretend to like just to keep the peace with our women?
10: Lynette from Desperate Housewives.
18: French and Saunders.
9: Oral sex?
17: Really? Giving or receiving?
9: You can receive it.
17: Right, any other suggestions?
10: There it is again.
17: Look, we're doing good work here. Just ignore it. Come on, keep it going, keep it going.
9: Well, they certainly seem to be enjoying themselves.
17: So, we have established that female confidence in a relationship is often based upon male...
9: Who are they?
18: I know.
17: Who?
18: It's the bereavement support group.
9: No, Glenn. No, they're on the other side.
17: Look, it doesn't matter who it is. They shouldn't be there. This is a serious discussion group and we can't hear ourselves think.
9: Sounds like it's all women.
18: What? Like a women's group? It can't be.
10: Why not?
18: Because women aren't funny.
9: They are to each other. Which beggars the question, what are they laughing at?
18: I know what they're laughing at. What do women always laugh at? Men! That's what! They're laughing at us! They're laughing at us!
9: Glenn!
18: Us! They're laughing at us!
9: Glenn, calm down!
18: No!
17: Sorry, Glenn, I had to do it.
18: I understand, Brian. Thanks.
17: Look, this is quite intolerable. Someone has to go next door and ask them to keep the noise down. Any volunteers? Oh, come on, now volunteer. This is absurd. What are you scared of?
9: Women.
18: Women.
9: Women. Women. How fascinating.
19: Not really, it's just a job like any other.
9: I don't know how you can say that. It must have taken years of dedication and training.
19: Well, it is a demanding profession.
9: And how long have you been an acrobat?
20: Hi, Irene.
21: What have you been saying to Peggy?
20: What do you mean?
21: She's in the toilet crying. She says you made her cry.
20: I did no such thing.
22: I declare.
20: What?
22: I've just heard what you did to Peggy. It was a bit brutal, wasn't it?
20: She asked me what I thought of her.
21: And what did you say?
20: You know, just stuff that you say all the time, Irene.
21: Not to her face.
22: Claire, you are seriously out of order. Peggy is heartbroken.
20: Well, she made me do it.
22: Ah, yes. The classic Nuremberg defense.
20: Oh, come on, give it a rest. She's hard as nails.
21: Not anymore.
23: Peggy's locked herself in the ladies, Claire. I think you should talk to her and persuade her to come out. Otherwise, we're going to have to start using the men's.
17: So, to recap, we men are allowed to lie A, when it endorses, strengthens and supports a greater truth, and B, when she's really, really furious.
18: How long is it now?
17: Look, Glenn, can you stop asking how long it is now? It's 2 minutes since you last asked.
18: 22 minutes. Oh. Colin's been gone 22 minutes. What have they done with Colin?
9: It's gone very quiet. There hasn't been any laughter for a while.
17: Perhaps Colin has just gone home.
18: No. His jacket is still here. Colin isn't going to go home without his jacket. He only just bought the jacket. He loves the jacket!
17: Glenn, why did you just slap me?
18: Sorry, Brian, I'm getting a bit confused.
17: Look, let's all calm down. I suggest we continue to do what we came here to do. Right, so, masculinity in crisis.
9: I heard Colin.
18: No,
9: I did. I heard Colin. He's in there with the women. The women have got him. And he's laughing along.
18: I heard him.
17: Yes, I heard him too.
9: I'm going next door.
17: What about the men's group?
9: To bring Colin back.
17: You are coming back, right? With Colin.
9: Of course.
17: Promise?
6: Peggy? Hello, hello, Peggy? Peggy? Claire? Please open the door. Come on, Peggy, I know you're in there.
24: Oh, all right, I'm in here. Leave me alone.
6: Oh, come on, open the door, Peggy. We need to talk.
24: So, talk.
6: Well, apparently
0: You have misconstrued some of my earlier comments.
24: A poisonous bag of spite? How does one misconstrue that?
0: You've taken it out of context.
24: I can't wait to see the back of you, you poisonous bag of spite.
0: Was that the context? Peggy, I don't really understand. You came up to me, you demanded to know the truth. What did you expect me to say?
24: That you like me.
0: But why would I say that?
24: Because I thought you liked me. Nobody else liked me at work. I just hoped you did, but never said.
0: Oh, Peggy, I don't know what to say. You know, we never socialised. We hardly ever spoke at work.
24: No, because we didn't need to speak. You and me, Claire, we're kindred spirits. We love social work. We were born to be social workers. Tell me, Claire, as a child, did you ever build a Lego care home and put Barbie in it?
0: I might have done.
24: I knew it. We're kindred spirits.
0: No, Peggy, no, we are not. I could never be like you. I could never suck up to management. I could never play colleague against colleague. I could never manipulate an entire office in the service of my own advancement.
24: Would you like me to teach you?
0: Do you think you could?
18: Brian, I don't know what to say. I'm so embarrassed. No, more than embarrassed. I'm ashamed. You've put so much into this men's group. You've given your time, energy, commitment. You always bring the biscuits. Frankly, you deserve to be treated better than this. Ian and Colin are well out of order. Just listen to them in there. In fact, I've a good mind to go next door and tell them exactly what I think of them.
17: Glenn.
18: Yes, Brian.
17: Just go.
18: Are you sure?
17: I'm sure.
18: Cheers, Brian.
17: Well, the powers invested in me as the chairman, secretary, treasurer, events manager, publicity officer, and, as of this evening, only member, I hereby declare this men's group permanently and irreversibly defunct. Just remains for me to tidy up the chairs. Colin!
10: Oh, hi, Brian. Everyone from next door has decided to go to the pub.
17: The pub? Really? Sounds good. Yeah, I'm still cross at what happened this evening, but I'm not one to bear a grudge.
10: I need my jacket. Have you seen it?
17: On the chair.
10: Cheers, Brian. See you around.

0: That is incredible. And you'd never consider using one in the act.
1: Oh, no, it takes all the fun out of it. Besides, a safety net tends to frighten the lions.
2: So, a wild night, eh, Titty?
3: Wild? I'll tell you what's wild. Aldershot Town Centre on a Saturday night. Tell me, Ray, have you ever wrestled a drunken squaddy to the ground?
2: Yes, I have, actually. More than once.
4: So, Peggy, gone. No more Peggy.
5: Oh, this place won't be the same.
1: Won't be the same at all. Who should we hate instead?
4: Maureen?
5: Yeah, okay.
6: Oh, is he enjoying yourself, Titty?
3: Well, once you've stared down the barrel of a Bosnian rifle and heard the click of a misfiring cartridge, you can never really be truly relaxed ever again. But yes, everyone is being very welcoming.
6: Brian, I wasn't expecting you so soon.
7: Yes, well, men's group finished a bit early.
6: Can I introduce my new student?
7: Well, no need. Claire's told me all about you. You must be knockers. melons, Charlies, titties. Titty. Oh, I got there in the end.
2: But Megan, if you can't do a cartwheel, why did you even attempt one?
1: Because he was getting suspicious and I might have got away with it. If I hadn't hit the table with the food on it.
4: Oh, how's your head, Helen?
5: Terrible.
8: Oh, me too.
5: I haven't had a hangover like this since the alcohol awareness Christmas party.
4: I blame that Maureen.
5: Buying us drinks all night.
4: Stupid cow.
6: So there you have it, Titty. I always feel a sense of relief when I get back to the office after visiting the Sparrowhawk Estate. That is one mean catchment area.
3: I'm not intimidated, Claire. I just don't get scared. 15 years on the front line of the world's trouble spots has made me immune to fear. Social work is never going to throw up anything I can't handle.
6: No?
3: No.
6: Yeah, well, you know, you tell me, Titty. Have you ever taken 15 excluded schoolchildren on a barge holiday to Norfolk? Have you ever pretended to have an STD at a role-playing seminar? Have you ever been a taster for Meals on Wheels? Have you ever had to deal with a burst catheter bag? And have you ever, ever had to deal with a doctor's receptionist?
3: No.
6: So you're scared now, Titty?
3: A little.
6: Good, because, you know, anyone who says they aren't scared is either a liar or a fool. And, you know, but there's a job to be done and you've just got to get on and do it.
3: I shall try and remember that, Claire.
6: Yes, you do that.
3: That was John Wayne in Sands of Iwo Jima, wasn't it?
6: No.
7: Two pints of lager and a packet of crisps. Two pints of lager and a packet of crisps. Two pints of lager and a packet of crisps. Two pints of lager and a packet of crisps.
6: Okay, Brian, can we forget BBC Three? What's on BBC Four?
7: Morris Minors, Children in English Folk Dance, part two of a three-part series, followed by part three, repeat.
6: Okay, so realistically, we have two choices. So do you fancy A, going for a drink with the guys from my office, or B, watching Big Brother?
7: I have no interest in watching a bunch of self-obsessed inadequates indulge in an undignified struggle for attention.
6: Sorry, I'm none the wiser. Can you just say A or B? Hello? Really? Oh, I'm so sorry to hear that. Thanks for letting me know. No, yeah, I'll be in touch. Brian, really, really, really sad news.
7: Really?
6: Sue's died.
7: Oh, my God. Darling, I am sorry. That is sad news. Who's Sue?
6: You know Sue, the feminist broadcaster and writer.
7: I don't know any Sue.
6: Yes, you do. Yes, you do. Former Olympic sprinter, won bronze in Atlanta.
7: Nope.
6: Yeah, Sue. Sue, who used to present Woman's Hour.
7: No idea who you're talking about.
6: Oh, come on, Brian, you do. Come on, Sue. She wrote that novel that was shortlisted for the Booker Prize, the one that BBC Two adapted into a series and collected all those BAFTAs.
7: Sue.
6: So she was a professor at the university, world authority on DNA.
7: No, none the wiser.
6: No, she used to work abroad for Médecins Sans Frontières until a landmine blew off her foot.
7: Sue.
6: Bill and Sue.
7: Oh, Bill and Sue. Oh, of course, I know who you mean. How is she? You have been listening to Claire and the Community by Harry Venning and David Ramsden, starring Sally Phillips, Nina Conti, Gemma Craven, Alex Lowe, Richard Lumsden, Ellen Thomas and Andrew Wincott, with Mel Hudson, Joseph Klosker, Geraldine McNulty and Mark Straker. The producer was Katie Tyrrell.

0: We had a party last night. It's one of the places in a worse shape. You know how it is. 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
7: How's life? 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Straightforward. Plain sailing. In other words, a life of bliss. Being the biography of a bachelor with Diana Churchill, Colin Gordon, Eleanor Summerfield, Gladys Young, Carlton Hobbs, Barry K. Barnes, Sarah Lawson, Gladys Henson, Carol Allen, and Percy Edwards. A final episode closing a chapter in the life of that shy young man, David Alexander Bliss, better known to us as George Cole. Bliss, that's my life now.
8: In other words, Maxine.
7: In a word,
8: bless your heart. I expect you'll soon be getting engaged. Or is that too much to expect?
7: Well, I expect so. What, that you'll soon be engaged? No, that it's too much to expect.
8: Look, David. Careful, this is a dangerous period for you.
7: Danger?
8: Romantically speaking, judging by your past record. And believe me, record's the word.
7: Is it?
8: Oh, definitely. Highly topical, too, what with all this talk of 4-minute miles and the fastest man on 2 legs.
7: Oh, what on earth has that got to do with me?
8: And the slowest man with 2 arms.
7: I say, steady on.
8: I say the reverse. Get cracking, I say. Make hay while the sun shines. How long have you known Maxine?
7: Oh, quite a time, huh?
8: And you're obviously in a position to make hay, knowing you.
7: Meaning?
8: You let the grass grow under your feet.
7: Tony.
8: Oh, I'm sorry. But the fact remains you still haven't proposed to her.
7: Well, not yet, no.
8: Then the danger's still there. That's another record you've held in the past.
7: What?
8: The slowest man on 1 knee. Safe enough with your other girlfriends, perhaps, but not this time. Maxine's a different proposition altogether.
7: In what way?
8: In what way? If you haven't noticed, I don't suppose it matters.
7: Well, I've noticed she's more attractive.
8: Well, yeah.
7: That's obvious to anyone.
8: Anyone and everyone. And they'd all be interested. Now, do you see what I mean?
7: Danger. Other men at work.
8: Yes. Precisely. Believe me, if you don't want to lose her, you will have to shape a lot better than you did with the rest.
7: Well, I've noticed that, too.
8: What?
7: Better shape.
8: Oh, good. You're absolutely right, though. Wonderful figure.
7: Well, that speaks for itself.
8: Eloquently, and I never miss a word.
7: Oh, I say.
8: Heaven's sakes, you know what I say. Now, before it's too late, a girl like that can afford to pick and choose.
7: Well, that's true enough. And yet she has to make the mistake of choosing me. Honestly, I'll never know why.
8: Oh, it's not all that surprising, surely.
7: Isn't it?
8: Good heavens, no.
7: Oh, why go?
8: Nobody's infallible.
7: True again.
8: Get cracking, I say.
9: before she finds out.
10: Mm.
9: All right, I'll bear it in mind.
10: When are you seeing her? Later on this evening?
9: No, not till tomorrow.
10: Nah, I'll admit it. I envy you. No doubt about it, they're the best days of your life.
9: Courting days?
10: Mm.
9: They certainly were for you and Anne.
10: Indeed they were. How do you know?
9: Well, you told me.
10: Told you?
9: How you first met. Remember? Springtime in the park.
10: Park bench.
9: Swans on the lake. Mm. And jolly romantic it was. I envy you.
10: Me?
9: A lot. Your turn of phrase, your fluency. Mm. Exactly the right phrase at the right moment. In fact, your, well,
10: gift of the gab.
9: I wouldn't say that, but it only goes to show.
10: Show?
9: Exactly the right phrase at the right moment.
10: But I haven't got myself adjusted to it yet.
9: To what?
10: You, since Maxine. Quite staggering.
9: Well, so was your first meeting with Anne. Quite impressive.
10: Oh,
9: well, it's true, honestly. Now, it's a good many months since you told me, so I must have been impressed to remember. And I do. Every detail. Every word you said to her.
10: Such as?
9: Music in your heart. Heard melodies are sweet, but those unheard are sweeter.
10: Forever wilt thou love than she be fair.
9: Mm.
10: Still, I can take all the credit. Keats had a hand in that.
9: Yes, but choosing that moment to quote him, that was a stroke of genius. then there was that rather subtle reference to the swans, remember?
10: Mm. So graceful, so beautiful, yet a little unfriendly.
9: Oh, wonderful.
10: Oh, my dear chap.
9: So it was, and so it went on. It's just as true of you today.
10: Well, I doubt if Anne had agreed.
9: Well, not romantically, perhaps. But you still go on.
10: Yes, well, I'll get used to it in time.
9: Seriously, though, I'm just no good at that sort of thing. What is it they call it? The language of love?
10: The universal language.
9: I must have come from another planet.
10: That might have.

0: The language of love?
1: The universal language.
0: I must have come from another planet.
1: That might explain a lot.
0: I can never explain anything.
1: What's the matter with you? Feeling sorry for yourself?
0: Oh, quite the reverse. It's just a fact. You can't imagine how shyness complicates things.
1: Are you sure you're not feeling sorry for yourself?
0: Well, hardly. Oh. Not while Maxine's around. I may not speak the language, but I can still read the signs.
1: Then I can't think what you're worrying about.
0: I'm not. I'm merely saying it's...
2: There you are. In you go.
0: What's the matter, then? Did I need to ask for more?
2: Anna, darling.
0: Hi, dear.
2: I'm sorry I didn't appear before, but I was bedding the children down. Oh, David, before I forget, let me see. Now, where did I put it? Oh, yes, here we are. I rescued this from Carol.
0: What? Oh, that old exercise book.
2: Where did you find it?
0: Oh, I came across it the other day when I was sorting through my things.
2: David Alexander Blitz, Upper Fifth, English Essay.
0: Good gracious. I see.
2: Yes, of course. When would you like to have supper, darling?
0: I'm ready now.
2: Pity. You're way ahead of supper. I've got it in the oven, but it won't be done yet. How about you, Poppy? Like to share our humble repast?
0: Oh, love to. Be it ever so humble.
2: It be. Well, what have you been talking about?
1: Oh, shyness and the frustrations thereof.
0: Yes, and I can tell you there are plenty thereof. Especially when you
1: have the soul of a poet.
0: The right phrase, the right moment. And when you're shy at the same time, it's like...
2: Having a tin of sardines without the key.
0: You too. I always know what I want to say, of course, but the trouble is putting it into words.
2: It's the same as sardines. Try to get them out and you get yourself in a horrible mess.
0: Well, that's me, in a tin.
1: No, seriously, though, how man first discovered fire is a matter for history. This is the story of...
2: What are you talking about?
1: This essay of David's, entitled The Fire.
2: Oh, do it. That's if you don't mind, Poppy.
0: Not a bit. She'll be rather funny.
1: How man first discovered fire is a matter for history. This is the story of how one man rediscovered fire. The night was dark and bleak. The man was lost. No stranger to the moors, and often abroad at night, he had experienced all the changing moods, the spiteful driving rain, the insidious world-swallowing mist. But this night was somehow different. Strangely silent. As silent as death.
0: Oh, gosh. Listen to Psyche.
2: I know just how she feels. It's enough to make anybody miserable. Sorry. Go on.
1: Silent as death. The man was lost in the silence. Lost and strangely afraid. Suddenly, a shape loomed up out of the blackness. He reeled back, stumbled, fell, lay where he had fallen, silent with fear. There was scarcely a tree on this stretch of the moor.
0: Well, that's enough to make any dog feel miserable.
1: Do you want me to go on or not?
0: Oh, yes.
2: Please.
1: On this stretch of the moors. And the one he had so nearly stumbled into was scarcely worthy of the name. Stunted, leafless, a ghost of a tree.
0: No, not a real one, just a story.
1: And odd as it may seem, they were linked by a common bond, man and tree.
0: Oh, thank you. Psyche. Carry on. All silent.
1: Both defeated by the desolation of the moors. Feverishly, he searched through his pockets. An empty cigarette packet, an envelope, another. Then, with feverish desperation, snapped off a handful of the sapless, lifeless twigs. A match flared in the darkness. The fire crackled into life. Color came back into the world. He collected more wood and piled it on.
0: Oh, gosh, so did I. Thick.
2: Oh, David, I want to...
1: Would you rather I stopped?
0: Sorry.
1: The fire blazed furiously. The man stared, fascinated. Fear was driven back into the shadows and the dance of the flames was echoed in his heart. How often, he mused to himself, have I said, what a beautiful fire. But only now is it really true. This is really beautiful. Beautifully reassuring as an old friend. A warm, all-embracing friendliness. Comforting. Comfortable. He even liked the crackling. Liked the crackling. Oh, yes, I see what you mean. Yes. The circle of light widened, and in this new light, the surroundings were suddenly familiar.

0: Man was no longer lost. The night was still dark and bleak, the moors still desolate, but the man was back at his own fireside. What a beautiful world, he thought to himself. A world rediscovered.
1: David, that was wonderful.
0: Hot stuff in every sense.
2: Oh, yeah, did you really think so?
0: Really?
1: You're really very clever. That's what I think.
2: Well, you'll be telling me you can read, Nick. All right, all right. Well, it's jolly flattering.
1: How old were you when you wrote it, do you remember?
2: 14, I suppose.
1: Good gracious, you must have been awfully clever for your age.
0: Very advanced. What happened to you? Happened? You were left behind a bit, weren't you? Sorry.
1: Honestly, I couldn't be more impressed.
0: Nor could I. And yet you have the effrontery to say you find it difficult to play Romeo to Maxine's Juliet. Why, good heavens, twist it round a bit and you could use the essay.
2: I could.
0: Well, of course you could, every word of it. Except crackling, of course.
2: No, I certainly couldn't use that.
0: Not to her face, certainly.
2: How do you mean?
0: It's obvious.
1: She might disapprove.
2: Well, I don't see how it could possibly apply.
0: You don't?
2: Well, no, you don't talk about crackling faces.
0: No, you talk about lovely crackling.
2: Yeah, I'm playing Romeo, not Bacon.
1: Oh.
0: Come now, David, old boy, you can't be that naive.
2: Lovely girls, lovely bits of stuff.
1: It's high time I disapprove.
0: Oh, I'm sorry. Just forget it.
2: Yeah, yes, all right, but what about the rest of the stuff? How can I use that?
0: Oh, for goodness sake, nothing to it. She's the most beautiful girl you've seen.
1: The most beautiful personality.
2: Warm, friendly.
0: Ah, at last.
2: Let's go on, shall we? So that I really get into the swing of it. Let me think, what else is there?
0: She lit a flame in your heart.
2: Oh, gosh, yes, that's jolly good.
0: The moment you saw her, your heart danced.
2: Oh, gosh, says that.
0: And ever since, you've seen the world in a new light.
2: I say, I'll never remember them all. World in a new light.
1: A wonderful new light. That reminds me, I must go and turn Carol's... Oh, hello, that's the front door. Who else can that be? Maxine.
2: Maxine?
1: She rang earlier on. I'm terribly sorry, but I completely forgot.
2: Oh, I'm sorry.
1: I'll go and let her in while you tidy yourself up.
2: What did she say on the phone?
1: That she has to be up here so she'd pop round with your curtains.
0: Curtains?
2: Oh, she's making me some for the flat, remember?
0: Oh, yes. Now, look, David, old chap, I'm not awfully sure about...
2: About what?
0: With that essay idea.
2: Oh, dear, why?
0: I think it's terrific myself. Well, if you really feel that, you're probably right.
2: Only probably?
0: No, definitely. The new light in your eyes. So fire away.
2: I will, too. I only hope I...
3: Hello there.
0: Hello, Maxine.
2: Hello, darling.
1: You will excuse me, won't you? But I must go and cope with Carol.
3: Yes, of course.
0: And I'd better come and kiss her good night. Perhaps Maxine would like to show you, David. Back in a second.
2: All right. Will you?
3: Not unless you would. Oh, but then I'm forgetting you don't drink. No, thank you. I don't really want one. There. Look. A curtain.
2: Oh, that's jolly nice of you, Juliet. They'll make all the difference, you know.
3: Juliet?
2: To my room. Oh, Maxine. They'll brighten the flat up no end. Jolly grateful.
3: Well, I'm glad to be of help.
2: Well, I'm glad you're here. Let's sit down, shall we?
3: Well, I can't stay long.
2: Oh, it won't take long. It won't take... take too long to sit down.
3: Well, no, I suppose not. Well, there we are, then.
2: And here we are. You're the most beautiful girl I've ever seen.
3: Why suddenly?
2: Why, it is not sudden. I've always thought that.
3: I'm flattered.
2: Yes, and that's only the first. It's the first time we met, I thought it. And you are much lovelier.
3: Than I was?
2: No, than all my other cracklings.
3: All
2: my other old girls. All the other dancing girls. Yep. All the flaming others. Oh. I've scored about six misses in a row.
3: Have another shot.
2: Well, there's just no comparison. You're a really hot bit of stuff.
1: David!
2: No, I didn't mean that, and I'm not going to let it beat me.
3: It's beaten me.
0: a reload.
2: I've never met anybody even vaguely like you.
3: I echo that.
2: No, but honestly, the moment you came into my world, you had me absolutely blazing. I made my world.
3: If I didn't know otherwise, I'd say it was the sherry talk.
2: No, look, please, you must try and understand. I felt the same the moment I saw you. And I've been loaded ever since.
3: Then I was right.
2: No, I was wrong. I meant I'd never been so lit.
3: That's what I meant. It is the sherry.
2: No, it isn't, you know. It's the fire.
3: It's too hot for you?
2: No, the fire in my heart. Fired by your personality. They're the most wonderful I've ever known.
3: Oh, gracious, really?
2: They're the friendliest of girls and the hottest. Oh, for goodness sake.
3: Look, David, darling. Darling David, for the first time since I've known you, I'm completely defeated, completely and utterly. And I really must go.
2: Must you?
3: Well, yes. Mummy's got some friends coming in, and I promised safely I'd be there.
2: Oh, well, that's that.
3: Oh, no. No, we can't leave it like that. I know. Could you drive me home?
2: Well, naturally.
3: Then you can explain on the way.
2: Oh, I won't even try. And then it wouldn't be any use.
3: I'm sure it would.
2: No, not the slightest. You don't know what it's like to be me.
3: What is it like?
2: Having a tin of sardines without the key.
3: Did you remember to lock the car, darling?
2: Yes. Why?
3: It's rather a lonely road, and cars do get stolen. We needn't walk up the drive. You go this way, through the woods. It's a lovely night.
2: Yes, very. What was the point of it, actually?
3: But leaving it there and walking up?
2: Yes.
3: Well, it's better that way. I'm sure you'll find Mummy's friends awfully dull.
2: Oh, I see what you mean. If your mother saw the car...
3: She'd ask you in.
2: Well, I suppose it is better, then.
3: I know exactly what you're thinking, but I don't want you to meet her friends, but I'm afraid you might let me down.
2: No, I'm not thinking anything of the sort. Are you?
3: Okay. Darling, I love you.
2: You do?
3: Of course I do.
2: Oh, gosh.
3: You love me?
2: Oh, good gracious. What do you think I've been trying to say all evening?
3: All that. Just to say you love me.
2: I wanted to say so much more than that. I wanted to...
3: Play Romeo to my Juliet.
2: Yes, and with the inevitable result. I fall straight off the balcony.
3: Was it all that important?
2: Oh, not important, no, but a bit frustrating.
3: Well, if you really want to, well, to be romantic, I'm sure you could.
2: Never.
3: I'll prove it to you. Relax completely. Take deep breaths.
2: Why?
3: I don't really know, but I believe it's a good thing to do.
2: All right, then.
3: Careful, not too heavy. It sounds like passion.
2: Oh, dear. Does it? Sorry.
3: Only teasing. Have a few more for good measure. Relax now.
2: Well, as much as I'll ever be.
3: Right. Look around. Now then, what do you see?
2: See? What do I see?
3: Try the sky first.
2: Oh, yes, all right, I know. The moon. Rather lovely moon, actually.
3: And the stars, too. They're all so clear tonight.
2: Yes, I know. They look exactly like,
3: Like what?
2: Sparkling diamonds scattered over a velvet cloth.
3: Beautiful.
2: Yes, they are. But not as beautiful as you.
3: No?
2: No, not by half.
3: I love you.
2: I love you.
3: There you are. You see, you've done it.
2: Oh, gracious, I have. I say, that's wonderful. Here, let's go back over it again while I still remember.
3: Well, if you must.
2: What do I see?
3: The moon.
2: Rather lovely, too.
3: A lovely half moon.
2: Yes, it is. But believe me, you're not half as lovely. Half a moon.
3: Well, once through is enough at first. Besides, I must go in. Good night, darling.
2: Good night, darling. Maxine. Honestly, I'm not a bit frustrated now.
3: Well, Well, it's just as well.
2: Not the slightest. Do you know what it's like to be me now?
3: A tin of sardines with the key.
2: Good gracious, we're both learning.
0: Gone to propose to her?
1: About an hour ago. Just for the success of yesterday evening.
2: Yesterday evening?
1: He took Maxine home in the car, remember?
2: Yes, but then what?
1: He only came in for a second. He was in such a hurry, he didn't have time to explain.
2: No, you'd need all evening for that.
1: He came round to leave Psyche, burbled something about playing a balcony scene in the middle of a wood, and then he was off again.
2: Off to buy the ring and down to pop the question.
1: Yes.
2: Good for him. Yes, and so is she. Very good for him.
1: Yes.
2: You don't sound sure.
1: It may sound silly, but it will, virtually.
2: You might as well tell her now.
1: I suppose I'm just being sentimental, but last week when Penny suddenly arrived on the scene...
2: Penny? Oh, Penny Gay.
1: I started thinking.
2: Thinking what?
1: But I've always thought in a way that...
2: Penny and David? I've always fancied Maxine myself. For David, that is.
1: I like her, too.
2: But you fancy Penny. Still, let's face it, the real question is, who does David fancy?
1: And the answer's Maxine. Mm. So there we are. All we've got to do is wait for our answer. Mm.
2: That'll be him now.
1: Hello, David?
4: This is Vale Hospital.
1: Vale?
4: Mr. Nolan speaking. Miss Anne Fellows.
1: Yes?
4: I'm afraid I've got some rather bad news for you.
1: My brother?
4: David Cliff?
1: Yes?
4: I'm afraid he's had a nasty fall and broken his leg.
1: Oh, no.
4: Quite a simple break, and he seems very cheerful, but I thought you'd probably want to come and see him.
1: Yes, yes, straight away. Thank you for ringing.
2: David?
1: In hospital with a broken leg.
2: Oh, dear, what rotten luck.
1: Everything happens to David.
2: Just when his life's ordered.
1: Ordered?
2: Uncomplicated, straightforward, plain sailing, and now this. Poor old lad.
1: Poor David.
2: Poor old lad.

0: No visitors this evening?
1: Not so far.
0: Of course, your sister and her husband were here last night, weren't they?
1: Yes, but they said they'd come again tonight.
0: Time's getting on. Still, never mind. You'll soon be up and about again. How's the leg feeling?
1: Quite comfortable, thank you, sister.
0: Oh, good. As soon as the swelling's gone down, you...
2: Hello, David, old boy.
0: Oh, hello,
2: hi,
0: hello.
2: Sorry we're a bit late. On purpose, actually.
3: We thought they were rather strict about too many visitors.
1: Well, I haven't had one.
4: No?
1: What
3: happened?
1: Not one. Not counting you.
4: But Maxine said she was coming, didn't she?
3: Yes, so did mother and father. I even rang your secretary this morning. What's her name?
1: Jennifer.
4: But everybody was coming.
1: Perhaps they've fallen down and broken their legs.
2: Bless your heart, that's a spirit. Oh, brought you a magazine.
1: Oh, jolly nice.
3: We thought everybody else would be bringing your grapes, so we... What am I saying?
5: Hello, David.
0: Hello,
5: Mother.
1: Oh, where's Father, Mother?
5: Just outside in the corridor. We saw Anne and Tony were here, and they're rather strict about visitors sometimes. Oh, I've brought a few magazines.
1: Oh, jolly nice.
5: I had a feeling everybody else would be
1: bringing
5: you grapes.
2: Here are, Mother. You have a chat.
5: Oh, thank you, dear.
2: I'll go and have a chat with Father.
5: How's the leg feeling?
1: Oh, quite comfortable, actually.
5: Oh, good. Your father's longing to air his knowledge. He knows everything there is to know about broken bones.
1: Gosh, does he?
5: No.
1: Well, then I don't understand.
5: Well, you remember years ago when he was thrown off his horse?
3: Oh, yes, he broke his arm.
5: He's been an expert ever since. And if he'd gone on riding, he would have been too.
3: Time's getting short. I think I'd better go and fetch Father.
5: Yes, all right.
1: Well, I'd forgotten Father was a horseman.
5: He wasn't. That's the whole point. That's the last thing he was. That's why he was thrown.
1: Well, I say, that's a bit hard.
5: But true. It was the quietest horse in the stable, but even a horse has its pride.
1: Oh, so has Father.
5: That's why he gave it up, in disgust.
6: Hello there, David, my boy.
1: Oh, hello, Father.
6: How's it feeling?
1: Oh, quite comfortable, actually.
6: Simple fracture like that'll soon mend. I know a thing or two about these things, you know.
1: Yeah, yes. So Mother was telling me. I'd completely forgotten myself.
6: Forgotten what?
1: That your horse had given you up in disgust. Yeah, that you'd given yourself up in disgust. Yeah, that the horse had thrown you up.
6: Must be coming into the straight soon.
1: No, so that you were thrown off your horse and broke your prize.
6: Oh, I was obviously wrong.
1: No, broke your arm. Sorry.
6: Don't be silly. I'm only pulling your leg. The other one, of course.
7: Hello, David.
1: Jennifer. Oh, jolly nice of you to come and see me. Oh, my mother and father, Jennifer Cartwright.
6: Well, how do you do?
1: Jennifer's my invaluable secretary.
7: Jolly well am now.
1: How have things gone today?
7: The office all fine.
1: No major snacks?
7: Well, of course not. You're in hospital. I'm joking. Oh, that reminds me. The major snag came in this morning.
1: Who?
7: His Nibs. He was quite upset when I told him the news.
1: Old Hood? Upset about me?
7: Yeah, secretly he's rather fond of... Golly, look.
1: What?
7: The major snag himself just coming in.
1: Good gracious, there it is.
8: Hello, Blick.
1: Oh, hello, sir. Oh, my mother and father, Major Snag. Here are... Major Hood. Mr. Hood.
8: How do you do?
5: Well, I think we'd better be going, David.
1: Oh,
5: well,
1: bye, right, Mother. David, my thank you for coming to see me.
6: See you again, too.
5: Goodbye, dear.
1: Goodbye, Mother.
8: Major Snag, eh?
7: I think perhaps I'd better be going. Oh, magazine. And you, everybody else, will be bringing grapes. Goodbye, David. Bye, sir. Bye.
8: Major Snag, eh?
1: I can explain that.
8: No, don't bother. I can work it out for myself. But you might explain how this happened.
1: My leg?
8: Yes. What did you do? Fall down a flight of steps?
1: One step.
8: One?
1: Small step. I came dashing out of the jeweler's.
8: Jeweler's?
1: I'd just been in to buy the engagement ring. Now, I slipped, my leg folded up under me, and here I am.
8: Oh, dear, what rotten luck. It's a real twist of fate.
1: Yes, a real twist of fate.
8: Oh, sorry, I didn't mean that as a joke. But you do seem
7: sorry, but visiting time's over.
8: Oh, right.
1: And that's another twist.
8: Well, they've got to stick to the rules.
1: No, I was thinking about Maxine. She was supposed to be coming to see me.
9: Hello, David. Oh, darling, everything's happened to me. Well, that's a sacred thing to say to you, I must say.
1: Oh, Maxine Avery, Major Snag.
8: Good. Hello and goodbye. Goodbye, David. I'll see you again soon.
9: That good gracious, he wasn't a hurry.
1: Yes, and so am I. Look, darling, I've only got a moment.
7: Oh, hello. You're a fine one. You are.
1: Maxine Avery, Mrs. Griffin.
7: How do you do? I brought you some chocolate.
1: Oh, jolly nice one.
7: Well, you get so tired of grapes.
1: Look, Mrs. Griffin, I know this will sound awfully rude, but could you possibly...
7: Sorry, I have to ask you to go. It's past time.
1: Oh, dear.
7: Oh, well, cheerio, then. See you soon.
9: Goodbye, darling.
7: Oh, Gracie.
1: Yes?
7: Great. Bye, darling. I love you.
1: Goodbye. Honestly, no wonder I get everything twisted up. It's the only way I can get my own back on fate. Still, that's fate.
10: That was A Life of Bliss. The artists taking part were David Bliss, George Cole, Anne Fellows, Dinah Churchill, Tony Fellows, Colin Gordon, Psyche the dog, Percy Edwards, with Eleanor Summerfield as Jennifer Cartwright and Sarah Lawson as Maxine Avery. Mrs. Bliss, Gladys Young, Mr. Bliss, Carlton Hobbs. Mrs. Griffin, Gladys Henson, a nurse, Carol Allen, Mr. Hood, Barry K. Barnes. 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

0: Hello and welcome to Chain Reaction. My name's John Lloyd and I'm a comedy producer, probably best known for starting Not the 9 O'Clock News, Spitting Image and Blackadder way back in the 1980s, but more recently for QI, the popular BBC Two acronym. And that is what connects me to my guest tonight. After Stephen Fry and Alan Davis, he has appeared on the show more than almost any other person. Poet, comedian, actor, director, singer, guitarist, DJ, and he swims like a bloody porpoise. Phil Jupitus. Now, Phil, the first time I think we met was actually at QI, wasn't it?
1: It was.
0: But that wasn't our first point of contact.
1: Absolutely not. I was an incredibly huge fan of Not the 9 O'Clock News, and for the first time in my life, I wrote what I believed to be at the time a whimsical fan letter to the stars of the show, commending them on their work. To my massive disappointment, I received a reply from you. And if I wanted to talk to the monkey, I wouldn't bother writing to the organ grinder, pal, was what I thought as I read your reply. But years down the line, it's just amazing to meet you. And when I told you this story, you, of course, didn't remember my initial correspondence, but...
0: It's a better experience than from when I was producing Spitting Image many years later. I had a letter from a guy with a set of Doctor jokes, and one of them was, Doctor, Doctor, I think I'm a pair of curtains. Well, pull yourself together, man. And I wrote back to this bloke and said, you don't quite understand, Spitting Image is a topical political show and Doctor Jokes not really what we do. And he wrote back to me, said, do you know who I am? I'm funny. I'm John Cleese's psychiatrist. Which name were you going under then?
1: That was when I was still kind of an innocent child full of youth and stuff. But shortly after I got your reply, I decided that when I was working at the time as a civil servant, that I needed to express myself beyond merely signing people for their unemployment benefit, I became a poet. And I thought, I need a name. I can't work under my real name. It's quite dull. And so Porky the Poet was...
0: No, but what I was getting at, Phil, was that... I mean, Phil Jupitus. Phil with two L's, it's a made-up name, is it?
1: It's just so I could get more Welsh gigs. Anything for a gig. No, that, if you spell your name funny these days, you know, if you meet someone called Mary who works in the media, it's M-E-A-R-I-I-I-I-I-I-Y-E-Z. What? Mary? Mary, M-A-R-I... No! M-A-I-I... No, it's my mum taught me to write, and she used to shout at me, two L's! And so that's how that stuck.
0: And what about the Jupiters? That's a very unusual name.
1: Lithuania. And it came about, oddly enough, because great-grandparents, when they first came over from Lithuania, because the real name in the original Russian is Shipaitis, but you say that to the bloke that's stamping you in at the docks. Shipaitis, Jupiters, it is then. So just through the errant spelling of a British customs official.
0: Well, I think that's quite interesting, don't you? Did anyone know that? But did you know it was actually on the very first QI was the question of which country has the world's highest suicide rate? Do you know that?
1: I thought it was Sweden.
0: No, it's... No. It's Lithuania.
1: Lithuania?
0: Yeah. There was a big thing about whether these people were incredibly gloomy or was it the food that depressed them or something like that. Do you know the reason why?
1: They never do very well in the World Cup, isn't that it?
0: Well, anyway, let's go back from that beginning. We're with your grandparents.
1: Grandparents, Mr. J, yeah. Who, because of his Eastern European background, and he fought for the communists during the Spanish Civil War. In fact, he knew Dennis Healy, who also went over to Spain. He wasn't allowed to be in the army, in the military, because, you know, or communists, or this, that, and the other. But he was allowed to be in the fire brigade. They assume, you know, communists, right, they can put fires out. Because the Germans are starting them, so the commies can put them out. Which is the way the government was thinking during the war. So he just became an expert in weird incendiary devices. And in the end, he became a consultant to, like, oil refineries, of which there are many where I come from in South Essex. It's one long oil refinery that starts just after the Tower of London and finishes just before Holland. And, yeah, he was a consultant in case any of their refineries blew up.
0: That's your part of the world. And did you go to school there?
1: I did indeed, yeah, yeah. I went to the local junior school, Stanford Juniors, which had a school song.
0: Let's hear it.
1: We go to Stanford Juniors. It's the best school in the land. Now, straight off the bat, I have to... I think, you know, Eton and Harrow have a better case, possibly. They might be pipped in there. Anyway, so our football team's the greatest. They get a helping hand, which is an absurd line. Stanford, the children roar, cheering for their school. We cheer the girls at netball too, supporting our school, as we ought to do.
2: This is clearly what led you to become a poet, these inspiring phrases.
1: These wonderful words that just trip off the tongue with ease, as you ought to do. It's like being in with a slightly dodgy therapist, this interview process. I'm like, in a minute now, am I going to remember my mum beat me or something? No, John, please, not those memories. Don't open that door, John.
2: That sounds very like John Cleese. I've discovered a new level of anger in the person. I was raped by my uncle's whippet, I think. So now, there's an interesting thing. I don't know whether people in the audience know this, but you went to boarding school, didn't you?
1: I did indeed, yeah.
2: That's very odd. Why
1: was
2: that?
1: I was washing out really badly. I went to a local school in Essex called Hassenbrook, a comprehensive. The thing about me, the theme will build up over the course of the interview. I'm a lazy, lazy man, John. And my life has been led to avoid conventional work in any sense. And so homework I didn't like, because home's not for work. Home's for toys and dinner and disco fun with my record collection. So
2: this is kind of Borstal kind of thing?
1: No. It was a bit, what it was.
2: A remedial.
1: It was just because I was doing badly, I was going to be streamed into doing CSEs. CSEs were what the common people take. And my mum was just sending me somewhere where there was no choice but to do O-levels. And I went there, and it's like being in prison, you know. It's quite awful. For a kid, I mean, you know. There's no slopping out, you know. And not prison in the great way, like porridge, you know. It's all, everyone has a laugh, and there's genial Harry Grout. Oh, no, there's none of that. When you go to that school, you've got to learn stuff really quick. They're not willing to coax work out of you. Mm. They're willing to beat it out of you. Willing to demand you do it.
2: Well, they remember one time. Beating when you were there.
1: Yeah, yeah. Well, slipperings.
2: Slipperings?
1: Yeah, yeah. Slipperings was being beaten by a man with a plimsoll. Yeah. And not one of your mimsy Nikes. We're talking about a nice, robust Green Flash.
2: Green Flash. We used to have a Green Flash, too. We had a rugby master called Mr. Ogden. Who'd say, right, you can have 100 lines or 6 of the best with a Green Flash. And if you said 100 lines, please, they said, right, you're a coward, 6 of the best with a Green Flash for you. And if you said, I'll have the Green Flash, he'd let you off. It only went once. So anyway, did you have a tough time?
1: I emotionally just wasn't equipped for it. I just got homesick.
2: Did you get bullied?
1: Yeah.
2: Is that not the guy you got out of it by making people laugh? Did you do that thing?
1: No, that's utter crap. I kind of closed in on myself. Right. If anything, once I left the school, I opened out. And it's weird.
2: So that thing about, you know, leaders of the teachers, did you do that kind of thing of make people laugh?
1: There was one amazing teacher, and he's the only one who got me through the entire experience, was my English teacher, Phil Taylor, who was the most extraordinary man. And he is the one that coaxed the work out of me, and I worked like a dog for him. You know, if he set us homework, prep as it was called at boarding school, he'd set us prep and then I'd write endlessly for him. And me and a mate that were there, Jim Whitefield, we used to have competitions to write the longest paper. We'd get up to, remember Jim won, and he just asked us to write like some prose, and Jim wrote a 46-page story in his exercise book. I think the longest I ever got was 24.
2: That's amazing. It's just that one guy, isn't it? It's just me one woman who just turns you on to something.
1: That's the thing. And the thing was, he'd started as well that year that I started. He was new at the school. And they're all quite up themselves, these teachers. They're all very proper. But Phil was like leather safari jacket, beard, Rod Stewart hair. He let you call him Phil. You know, he was one of those teachers. He was a little bit progressive, a little bit 70s. And there was something about the way he did the lessons and the way he brought us all out of ourselves. And I wrote a poem. I wrote this weird little saga about this bloke in the Middle Ages, and I called it Kenny's Coracle. I must have it at home because my mum kept all my books. And he made me read it out in front of the class, and that was the real kind of moment.
2: This is an amazing guy. He's still alive.
1: He's still in the teaching business. He's a relief head teacher who goes to troubled schools.
2: Fabulous. That's such
1: really,
2: a great...
1: really just marvellous. You so rarely get a chance to thank these people. Yeah. They either die or, you know, you forget that they had a real part. But he, I swear, that man, you know, in an emotional sense, saved my life. I don't want to give him too much praise because he'll be invoicing me. But, retroactive invoice for the last 30 years of showbiz success.
2: Eventually you left school, so what did you do? What did you decide? What did you want to be?
1: I had no ambition at all, none. I just didn't. Again, this comes from the laziness. It's kind of, I am like the nurse shark of entertainment, in that you drift with your mouth open and the plankton of ideas kind of float to you. And then when you get a tasty one, you chase it. And that's kind of the way that I've always gone in my life. And so having just the 5-0 levels, I thought, what I wanted to do after leaving boarding school was meet girls. So I signed up for the local mixed sixth form college to meet ladies.
2: And your first job?
1: After leaving college with another 2-0 levels, bringing me to a grand total of 7. Again, with that incredibly average slew of qualifications. All of my mates got A-levels and went off to university. I stayed at home and got a job for the civil service, Manpower Services Commission. I worked in a job centre.
2: You can't have stuck that very long, do you?
1: What? 5 years, John.
2: Were you doing poetry and things in the evenings?
1: But no, I was getting the money. So the thing that I did with the money was I was going to gigs.
2: Yeah.
1: And spending it on an ill-fated relationship. So that's what I did with my money. Was the money went on the frankly ungrateful girlfriend and going to gigs. I went to see bands like The Members and Special.
2: Okay,
1: and
2: so you're in your early 20s now, and you met Billy Bragg, didn't you?
1: I did, yeah. While I was at the job centre, on one of these sort of trips, you know, these lost weekends, when I took my meagre civil service wages and went to London for the weekend, I went to an event called Ranter's Revenge, and it was all these very loud poets who substituted quality of work for volume. And so it was like a shouty poetry recital. Some of them were very good. People like Jules and Benjamin Zephaniah were great. And I met a guy there, Nick Taylor, who had his own fanzine. And I started drawing cartoons for him, writing poetry for it as well. And eventually, you know, through a set of circumstances, started doing gigs as a poet. And then, again, through sheer accident, a mate of mine was at University of Sussex and, you know, knew the social second. He said, we could get you a gig up here. I went, oh, yeah, that'd be great. He said, it's 20 quid. And I was like, 20 quid? Buy the car now. I've arrived. And it was supporting Billy Bragg, who was from Barking, where I originally grew up.
2: Billy Bragg was part of a company called Go Discs?
1: Well, yeah, his record company was Go Discs, yeah, because I hung around with Bill, and they're an independent record company. And they just said, would you come and answer the phones for a week for us for 100 quid? And I went, yeah, all right. And 5 years later, I left.
2: The House Martins were part of that setup, and they were one of my favourite bands. Fantastic band.
1: The House Martins, one of the first big gigs I got for Godis, they said, would you go out and be their tour manager? And being on the road with the band is what I'd always wanted to do. And so I met up with the House Martins, and I wasn't really a tour manager. I just drank their beer and ate their sandwiches and hung around with them. And at the end of every gig went, oh, it was brilliant. They wanted me to do more practical things like get the money and stop that man from hitting them and things like that, you know.
2: As part of all that, you from sort of press officer and tour manager and all that kind of thing, you got to direct stuff.
1: Yeah.
2: Kirsty MacColl and Billy Bragg.
1: That was a real blag. I'd always wanted to direct a pop video, and I went to the studio when Billy was recording Don't Try This at Home, and he was playing back some of the tracks, and he played Sexuality, and he said, this is going to be the lead single. And I was sat there. And I went, you could do a really brilliant video for this. And I just threw 5 ideas at him. And he went, draw them up, we'll do it. And because I was sort of trained as a cartoonist, I drew it as a set of cartoons. When you watch the Sexuality video, they did everything that I had in it, frame for frame. It was so magical to have something in your head when you're listening to a piece of music, and 6 weeks later, you're watching it on the television.
2: Well, I know that. I've directed one pop video in my life.
1: Oh, who was yours?
2: Genesis, Land of Confusion, with all the splitting image puppets, and it did very successful. Won a Grammy, actually.
1: You know, I like the puppets more than the band. I like your version of Genesis more than Genesis.
2: Well, actually, I rang up Phil Collins. I was struggling to do the storyboard, you know, and I rang up and said, what's this line mean? He said, what do you mean, what's the line mean? It's a song. Mean anything.
1: No wonder he gets through all those wives.
2: Yeah.
1: What an intolerant man.
2: But what?
1: Wait, what's it? It's a song. Get off my back. Talking to the nanny.
2: So anyway, you're 22 and you met James Brown, not the singer, but the
1: local... At that point I went to Detroit and met the Godfather of Soul and played saxophone for him for many years.
2: And that's the end of the story, ladies and gentlemen.
1: James Brown, who at the time I knew as Jimmy Bazag, became the editor of Loaded magazine. And I was doing a gig in Leeds, where Jim lives. I was supporting a band, Surfing Dave and the Absent Legends, and Leeds University.
2: You're still Porky the Poet.
1: I was still Porky the Poet at this time. And I went on, and I did this gig, and James came along, and he went, "The poems really aren't that good, you know." And I was, "Oh, oh." And he went, "But what you're saying between them's funny." He said, "Do more of that, because the poems aren't really worth a light."
2: That's really interesting. That's more or less how Billy Connolly got into comedy, wasn't it? Because he was...
1: Yeah. Well, this incredible thing that I speak to brag about a lot as well, the folk clubs. Mm. Loads of comedians came up through the folk clubs, because it's the banter between the songs, you know. And so it was the chatting between the poems. And I had this transitionary period, and I thought, he's got a point there. So I became Phil Porky Jupiters, which is a transitionary name, just so I didn't let down any of the old Porky fans. It's like a bridging name. And then I just started trying to drop the poetry bit by bit by bit. And I thought, what I could do is I could make a go of this. And that's what I do. I'll resign from the record company. And Shelley, my wife now, who indeed I met back at the Sixth Form College. She wasn't the ungrateful girlfriend, by the way. She was a, she was a brilliant girlfriend. So brilliant, I kept her on. And I said, "I resigned." And she went, "I'm pregnant." And so, trust me, having a child on the way focuses you. And suddenly I became a lot less lazy. And I just got on the phone and just got the number of every comedy club in London. And I just went and did open spots and little paid gigs and everything.
2: My 16-year-old asked me to ask you this. How do you start? Where do you get your first line from? What do you do when you stand up?
1: When I went out originally, it's great when you're a poet, because you write your stuff down and it's gags that rhyme. Mm. That's all I was doing. It was just, you know, one of the songs was about dog mess, you know, songs. Get me. I'm Bono. One of the poems was about dog mess. Another was about the Beano. It was hardly Craig Rain, you know. It wasn't, you know, arch and challenging stuff. But the chap in the middle, and what happens is you'd say something, and it's when you get a laugh and you're not expecting it for saying something, and you kind of chase it. It's a little bit of sort of an addictive feeling. So, and then when I was a comedian and having to come up with laugh lines, you give them three gigs. You think of something, you think, that's funny. You say it in front of a room full of people, and it doesn't get a laugh. And your initial thought is, well, they're wrong. And so you have another gig and they don't laugh again. And I said, well, two stupid crowds of people in a row? Unbelievable. The third one will get it. And as me and Frank Skinner agree, three gigs. If a gag doesn't work after three gigs, it was never a gag. It was an idle thought.
2: Does it sometimes work on the third time, though?
1: Yeah, yeah. That's the odd thing. It's when I used to compare at the Comedy Store, that was the thing that really got me to come up with more and more material. In fact, I have to thank Lee Evans. Probably he's one of the reasons I'm sat here today, because he would always headline at gigs and would always be 20 minutes late. And so I would have to fill in. And I'd have to talk to people with no material for 20 minutes. And so then you just develop these improvisational skills and so forth. And Lee, one night, was very late, and I just came up with a really, really good particular bit that carried me through the next couple of years, really.
2: Here's these two things you obviously do very well and get a great deal of pleasure from, which is film directing and stand-up. Why have you stopped doing those?
1: Well, it's not that I don't like it. You see, at the moment, the job I'm doing is basically I'm being paid to be myself at 14, which, and all I did when I was 14 was I played records and talked to people I liked. And that's pretty much all I do at Six Music. I play records I like and I chat to interesting people. It's hardly got the biggest figures in the world, but it's got a loyal and kind of... We're like the Sandinistas, we're like the revolutionaries, we're like the resistance. And it's the fact that I can play The Clash back-to-back with Peggy Lee if I want. Mm. The thing about music radio that I like is when you hear someone with an enthusiasm. What I love about going around someone's house is it in their record collection. Oh, my God, you got this. What's that? The other week I was around Bragg's place and he got his first three boxes of 7-inch singles he ever had. I don't know that I've laughed so much all year. Because it's Billy Bragg and you think Spokesman for a Generation. It's like, the Carpenters!
3: Why do birds suddenly appear every time?
2: So you're a musician and you still appear with bands. Didn't you play with Bonzo Dog?
1: Yeah, myself and Adrian Edmondson filled the one would say, unfillable shoes of Viv Stanshall, the late Viv Stanshall, amazing, on the recent Bonzo Dog Doodah Band tour. And also, I sing for the Blockheads as well. Fantastic. And next year, in fact, it's their 30th anniversary tour, and I'm doing that with them in November next year. So, yeah. It's weird. I keep realising that what I'm doing is, bit by bit, living a kind of Jim Will Fix It life. John, I work with you now. I wrote you a fan letter when I was 18, and we're sat here and you're interviewing me on Radio 4 now. And it's just... you just get to work with great people. I love Fry so much. The fact you let me take the piss out of Stephen on that show, quite relentlessly.
2: You do.
1: No, well, and I'm an like oik him. To that man. He could crush me like a bug. But he doesn't. Why not? Do you think he fancies me? Come on, tell me. Is that it? Is it a sexual thing? Do you just get me on to pacify him? Is it like,
3: well, don't forget to book the man candy job. Ma, where's Pip? Ma. Yes.
2: Have that one washed and sent to my tent.
1: Oh, no, I'm just a boy whore. I thought it was my whimsy.
2: Musicians strike me as a very sort of sensible thing to do, but being a comedian's an odd thing, isn't it? Stand-up's an odd
1: job. You put yourself
2: in
1: I've been in therapy and stuff. I wouldn't consider that emotionally I'm the most grounded of people, and I appear to have chosen a job where I expose myself to all sorts of potential assaults, verbal, emotional, you know. Doing a gig is terrifying, you know.
2: I tell you, I gave it up. I used to do a bit of comedy at university and stuff like that. I was in Footlights and Griffith Jones, and I stopped because of I was at a punk party in the Fulham Drill Hall in 1976, and we came. I think Clive Anderson was on, and Griff and I, and we did our little E.M. Forster song. You know, we did our little routine, the boaters and all this, and we were spat at and booed and lynched and kicked off the stage. It was absolutely awful. And I gave up at that point. I thought, I can't stand the lows. The lows of comedy are so awful when you're a performer.
1: I can remember, I got booed off at the Royal Albert Hall.
2: That's classy.
1: That is classy. If you're going to get booed off, that's the place to get booed off. It was one of the Who's Teenage Cancer Trust gigs. And when you get there on the night, and you think, hang on, the bill is the Who with guests. Paul Weller, Oasis, Bryan Adams, Eddie Vedder from Pearl Jam. Just stellar rock and roll stars. And for some reason, in the middle of this delightful sandwich of entertainment, they put me on. And I thought, I'll be introducing the bands. Oh, no, I'm not. What I had to do was, the Who went on for an hour and a half, and I'd go on after them and keep the crowd amused before they came on again. So the Who played, and then they finished with something like Pinball Wizard. Ladies and gentlemen, Phil Douglas. I was booing me. I wouldn't have wanted to see that. So and you know you've died when Roger Daltrey is taking you off stage going, it's all right, man, it's all right. With his arm round you. Tommy's got his arm round me and he's going, it's all right. The deaf, dumb and blind kid who sure plays a mean pinball is comforting me off the stage. Don't worry, they don't mean it. Ooh, ooh. Echoing around the Royal Albert Hall where many of the world's finest artistic moments have happened. You'll be all right. You'll be fine. And yet, 3 months later, I do We Know Where You Live at Wembley Arena with Eddie Izzard, and it's 11,000 people, and it's brilliant, a riot. That's what I like, is that a gig is an organic event, because it's you and a room full of people, and there will never, ever again be that combination. And that's what keeps you coming back to it. Because like you say, the lows are just hellish. Mm. I make jokes about the Daltrey thing, but if I think about it, I like want to be sick.
2: Yeah.
1: If I think about that feeling about the Royal Albert Hall.
2: And that's the problem with life as we come towards the end of this miniature journey, is to try to have a go at something. You get into that transcendent moment when you do something that's just wonderful, really exciting.
1: But you can't.
2: But you've got the pain that has to go with
1: it. It's trying to capture it again. What I like to do is just accept that something was great and kind of let go of it. I like to just wring every possible thing out of one idea. Izzard always said that. Mm. Explore every possible angle. Mm. And that's it. With Stan, I know where I'm going to go with a gag, but thinking of different things on an old joke is so much fun in front of a crowd that are up for it.
2: Great. See, this is what I love about your comedy, is that you riff on stuff and all these ideas come flowing out, and you do it differently every night. You never did scripted stuff.
1: None of it's written down. I did a show called Jedi Steady Go. I did the first Star Wars film, I just retold it. using my various skills.
2: Well, let's hear some of it. Let's hear, can you do Chewbacca, for example?
1: Well, Chewbacca? He's just Blakey from on the buses.
4: I hate you, Vader.
1: And I used to do this backstage. I used to do the Chewbacca backstage. And Kevin Day, the stand-up comedian, said, as a bet, do it for the punters. When I was comparing at the store one night, and I did it, and it got a big laugh. Did that on the Thursday. On the Friday, I had that and about 3 Star Wars jokes. On the Saturday, I got up to 5 minutes. Yeah. 2 months later, I had half an hour of Star Wars. 6 months later, I had an hour show in Edinburgh. And the very last time I performed it, it was longer than the film.
2: Well, obviously, you're probably best known by the average person for being a team captain on Buzzcocks. You must be the longest-serving person.
1: I do now have the Buzzcocks Golden Watch of Doom.
2: You're in your prime, and I would say, as a producer, that there's something else that you should be doing next. I don't know what it is. Is it a novel? Is it a movie? Do you want to do a show with me? What would you like to do? Because you've got all this amazing talent, and I think it should be going somewhere. I think you should be thinking what your next step.
1: But treading water is so much easier. I'm 44. Let Russell Brand do all the work. He's got the time. He's got the time not only to do all the work, but to sex all the ladies. I've got a teenage daughter that's got a new boyfriend. My time's full enough. It's a hellish life.
2: Well, there, all right, let's say you've had your career, then.
1: Yeah.
2: That's it. Now, how...
1: A minute ago he was offering me work, but no, he's decided...
2: No,
1: I'm
2: going to give Russell Brand a call. So, your career's over, that's it. Let me just ask you this lastly.
1: Yeah.
2: How would you like to be remembered?
1: Firework displays, weeping, lots of wailing. I'd like to hire the Greek women that really make a big old fuss. Lots of sorrow. An entire week on BBC Four of memorial shows, which I want you to feature in, John, heavily. Well, I was speaking to him on a radio show only 2 months ago, and he seemed quite chipper. And then Russell Brand comes on. I want to thank him for all the work.
2: Phil Jupiter, thank you very much.

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1: Lovely, isn't it? 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And as anyone can see, every bar is chunky.
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4: Yeah.
1: That's because there's a glass and a half of full cream milk in every half pound. 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
12: Nation.
13: Father, what is the matter?
12: Lily, my dear, I am vexed, peeved, irritated, and frum-diddled, which is a new word I've just invented, meaning roughly the same as vexed, peeved, and irritated, but differing just enough to be worth using. It is that wretched journalist. Enter! Mr. Sarquil, you are late.
14: I apologize. My tardiness is because I attempted to come by horseless carriage.
12: One of those confounded new steam-powered devices?
14: That was my intention, sir. But indeed, this particular horseless carriage turned out literally to be a carriage without horses. It was 20 minutes before I realized.
12: Imbecile. If your idiocy spreads to all aspects of your work, I'm amazed that your account of my life in the Times has any readers at all.
14: Oh, but it has been enormously popular. The article has been read by nearly 12,000 people.
12: Is that all?
14: Well, that is half the population who can actually read. It is a sensation.
12: Well, of course it is. I am a fascinating man who has led a fascinating life and who wears fascinating underwear.
14: Fascinating underwear?
12: Made out of squirrels.
14: That is fascinating.
12: Enough about my rodent pants. Shall we continue?
14: Of course, Sir Philip. Allow me to find my pen. It is somewhere in my bag.
13: Is it a Gladstone bag?
14: No, this is the much more exclusive Disraeli bag. It has many, many more pockets. As the great man once said, when it comes to pockets, lay them on with a trowel. Now, is my pen in this one? Is it in this one? No. This surely is the pocket.
13: Oh.
14: Turns out, no.
13: Oh.
14: Possibly in here. Aha! Here is a pen. But not the one I'm looking for.
12: Oh.
14: This pocket surely contains my prize. Or indeed, it just contains some string and a conker.
12: Enough! I will take your bag and put it somewhere where the sun does not shine. Lily, take this bag and put it on a coach to Scotland.
14: Phew.
12: Bags should be like women. Simple and with one lockable opening. Now, as you know, my father had died, my mother had gone insane, and I, Pip Bin, have been sent to the most terrifying school in Britain, St. Bastard's. Lily, do not play the organ in a thunderstorm while I'm talking.
13: Sorry, Father.
12: Anyway, my story continues. Now, I had met the boy who had instantly become my best friend, Harry Biscuit. But the very next day, he was to turn 18, when, in keeping with school tradition, he was to be killed. Escape was vital.
2: So, Harry, got any plans?
3: Indeed I have, Pip-Bin. I have three plans.
2: Three? But that's brilliant. Let's hear them.
3: My first plan is for a new mode of transportation based on highly trained geese and compressed air.
2: Right.
3: My second is for trousers you wear back to front and this is the really clever bit, upside down. And my third plan is for an eating house where you dine on raw fish brought to your table by some sort of continuously moving system of belts.
2: I see. And how will those help us escape?
3: Well, I reckon any of them can make us enough money to bribe our way out of here with ease.
2: We're going to die.
3: Ah, well, that's where my fourth plan comes in, an anti-dying device.
12: Harry was good, honest, loyal, and in a crisis, a complete moron. To make matters worse, I was as hungry as I'd ever been. Meals at some buses were only served every 3 months, and we had last eaten 11 weeks before. And although meals had been cancelled, meal times had not. Three times a day we had to sit and mime eating breakfast, lunch and dinner under the watchful eye of the tyrannical headmaster, Mr. Heartthrasher.
4: New boy, I don't believe for one instant that you're eating a chop. You must be beaten. Come here and bend over.
12: But help was at hand. As I finished miming my soup and prepared to move on to my main course of imaginary steak and vegetables, one of the school servants approached. They were never the finest specimens of humanity, but this crone was particularly vile. As she loomed over me, she seemed to be less a person and more a loose amalgamation of mud and warts held together by a long, hideously matted beard.
15: Thanks, Mumble.

0: mud and warts held together by a long, hideously matted beard.
1: Grunt mumble. Here, have this.
2: Have what?
1: Eat it. It's a dumpling. And here's a carrot and a Wiener schnitzel and a small slither of game tureen. And under the table is a chicken. It's a bit underdone. Be quick, before the headmaster sees.
2: What? Why? Who are you?
1: I'm a friend. Eat your food, then meet me here tonight and I'll tell you more. Mumble, grunge, mumble.
0: I shared my food with Harry. We were the only well-fed boys in the school that day. Apart from Bissington, who had eaten his own arm. And Frobisher, who had eaten Bissington. After lunch, I was summoned to the headmaster's office where I had a visitor, my guardian, Mr. Gently Benevolent.
3: Young Pip, you look well, by which I mean not yet dead.
4: Mr. Benevolent, how glad I am to see you. This school is intolerably cruel, and my sister Pippa is at a nunnery next door, and she is to be Joan of Arc on Joan of Arc Day tomorrow, and they are going to burn her.
5: Such insolence! You dare to accuse me of cruelty? You shall be beaten to within an inch of your life. Possibly slightly closer. Now, bend over.
3: No, headmaster, that does not beat him, not when I bring such good news.
4: I am to leave this school. That is a relief, because the curriculum is incredibly limited and the pastoral care is virtually non-existent.
3: Indeed, no. I am to marry your mother.
4: What?
3: Then I shall not only have all your money, but also your family's good name and social standing. Are you not delighted?
4: But when is this to happen?
3: Tomorrow. I would invite you, but I'm not going to. However, I do have a treat for you so that you may share in the celebrations. The headmaster has agreed that you may have an actual meal at the same time as the wedding.
4: But what meal?
3: Why, this special delicious soup.
4: It says poison on it.
3: No, it says poisson. Just spelled a bit wrong.
4: It is French fish soup.
3: If you're prepared to believe that, then yes. Now, run along, Pip. Or should I say, son?
4: No, never.
3: Enjoy your soup. Now, headmaster, would you be kind enough to give me a good thrashing?
5: Of course. Bend over.
3: Oh, that is bracing.
5: It's not as much fun if you enjoy it.
0: I had to save my mother. My only hope was the servant who had claimed to be a friend. Harry and I waited for our chance to sneak out and meet her. It came around midnight. Nesterton was crying because he was homesick, so the headmaster came in and beat him. The beating made Nesterton cry again, so the headmaster beat him again. And Nesterton still wouldn't stop, so the headmaster took him out to shoot him. In the confusion, Harry and I crept to the dining hall.
4: Hello? Is there anyone here?
1: Shh! Keep your voice down!
4: Who are you?
1: Just a friend. And who's this you've brought with you?
4: He too is a friend.
1: Then we're all friends.
4: Do you have a name, mysterious bearded crone woman?
1: There are those who have called me Bearded Brander. Others have called me Hairy Harriet. Others have called me Goateed Gretel or Mustachioed Margaret. But to you, I'm just a friend.
4: Why did you feed me?
1: I've been sent here to help you.
4: By whom?
1: A friend. I'm just a friend sent by a friend to help a friend. A wooden shaving Sharon, that's another one they call me.
4: How do I know I can trust you?
1: Maybe this will convince you.
4: My mother's locket. Who gave this to you? Was it my mother? Is she well again?
1: As to your mother, she's quite mad.
4: But that is marvelous news. She was totally mad the last time I saw her. So only quite mad is a real improvement.
1: No, I mean quite as in completely, not as in a bit.
4: Oh. And my sister, are you to help her as well?
1: I am, but I warn you, to take both of you away from here will not be easy. Indeed, there are those who say it will be difficult.
4: And Harry, I'm not leaving without Harry.
1: Three of you? That makes the people who say it will be difficult look like blind optimists. There are people who would say that getting three of you out of here is impossible. And those are people who are generally quite positive, you know, real glass and half full type people. That's how hard it'll be.
4: But can it be done?
1: We shall see.
0: We followed her out of the dining hall and into the kitchen, where she opened a cupboard and walked in. We followed her, dodging imaginary hams as we went, and found at the

0: back, there was a secret passage.
1: Where are we going?
2: To fetch your sister from her nunnery prison. First, though, we need to disguise you. There's nothing so out of place in a nunnery as two young men. Except maybe three young men, or four. Oddly, five seems completely normal.
1: You mentioned disguises.
2: Here, put these on.
0: In the dank corridor, we quickly dressed.
3: Are you sure these disguises won't raise any suspicions in a nunnery?
2: No! What is a more normal sight in a nunnery than a giant rabbit and the late Admiral Nelson?
1: Almost anything.
2: Now, before us stands a secret door to the nunnery. I only hope the lock still works. It hasn't been used in 20 years.
1: Harry?
4: Sorry. I always make that noise when I'm nervous. Feel free to try the door now.
2: Thank you. Now, follow me and just act like any normal rabbit or late naval hero.
4: Splice the main brace. Raise the topsail.
2: Keep calm. Someone coming.
4: Haul anchor and make way. Good evening, sister.
5: Good evening, Admiral Nelson. How nice to see you alive again. And good evening to you, Mr. Rabbit.
1: I don't believe it. It's actually working.
2: Now, your sister should be through this door here.
4: Sorry, nervous again. Do try the door.
0: Inside, in a large tin bath, was my beloved sister Pippa. Relief washed over me like hot custard over a delicious pie. Sweet, welcoming, and oddly yellow.
1: Pippa!
6: Pip! My brother Pip! How happy I am to see you!
1: If you're as glad to see me as I am glad to see you, then you must be exactly as glad as I am.
6: Glad? Oh, I am glad. So very, very glad. So very, very, very glad.
1: Do not be sad, Pippa.
6: I am not sad. I am glad. These are tears of gladness, not sadness.
7: I am so happy.
1: But you sound so sad.
6: No, not sad. Glad.
1: It is hard for me to tell the difference in your weeping.
6: Oh, well, it is quite simple. These are tears of gladness. And these are tears of sadness. They're quite, quite different.
1: Of course.
6: So how are we to escape?
1: I do not know. That makes you happy?
6: No, this is sadness.
1: Oh, do not cry, sister mine, for we shall escape.
6: Oh, Pip! This is gladness, by the way.
0: Heartened to find her still alive, yet baffled by her emotional fluidity, I introduced her to the mysterious servant woman.
2: Pleased to meet you, young Pippa.
6: The pleasure is all mine, hideous bearded crone.
0: And to Harry, who I think was quite taken with her.
4: Pleased to meet you, Miss Bin. Sorry, a bit nervous. Don't get to talk to girls much.
2: Enough of this idle banter. We must get you out of that bath and escape.
6: Bath? But this is no bath.
1: Then what is it?
6: As you know, I am to be burned as Joan of Arc this afternoon.
1: Yes.
6: And like your school, my nunnery only has a meal every 3 months.
1: Yes.
6: So this is not bath water. It is a marinade.
1: No. My own sister destined to be eaten.
6: But not anymore. Not now you have come to rescue me.
4: Rosemary, garlic and olive oil. You'd have been a tasty feast, Miss Bin.
6: Thank you, Harry Biscuit.
4: I feel funny.
6: You arrived in the nick of time. Sister Cookswell is shortly to come and squeeze lemon juice over me and stud me with peppercorns.
2: Then we must leave at once.
6: Not without my anvil.
0: Before he died, our father had given Pippa an anvil, which she used to make tiny shoes for all the animals of this world.
2: Something so heavy will slow us down.
6: But it is the only reminder I have of father.
2: Surely you have a lighter reminder.
6: Well, there is this one-page letter he gave me, or this feather, or this paper bag full of his breath. But it's the anvil that really reminds me of him.
2: Oh, very well, you may bring it. But first, we must disguise you.
0: Once more, from beneath her voluminous skirts, the mysterious servant produced a disguise.
2: Right, let us leave. And remember, just behave like any normal dead admiral, giant rabbit, and Grandfather Clark.
4: Trafalgar, bloody good battle, apart from being killed.
5: Bong, bong, bong, sister. And good evening to you as well, Miss Clark. Nice anvil, by the way.
2: Just a bit further.
0: Against all hope, we had almost made it. But suddenly, a voice rang out which chilled me to my very marrow. I forget why I was carrying such a large vegetable. Part of the rabbit disguise, perhaps.
8: You four, stop exactly where you are and bend over.
2: Quick, everybody, this way.
0: We followed her down a steep staircase into a huge cavern. There was a bitter taste to the air, which Harry and I knew all too well.
9: The school salt mines.
0: One of the many, many punishments at St. Bastard's was to be sent to the salt mines, where boys went mad with thirst, or to the neighboring pepper mines, where they often sneezed themselves inside out.
2: This will slow the headmaster down. He will not dare come in here without reinforcements, and they will take him some time to gather.
8: First brigade, take the left. Second, the right. The rest, follow me down the middle.
2: Damn! I forgot about the salt mine hussars. Run for it!
4: The salt is making me hallucinate. I keep thinking I can see a giant rabbit.
1: I'm dressed as a giant rabbit.
4: Oh, no, there's two of them.
2: Hurry! They're gaining on us.
1: It's no good. I can't keep up. Leave me.
2: Perhaps if you stop hopping like a rabbit.
1: Oh, yes. Good idea.
6: I am going to weep now. And for your information, this will very much be a weeping of a forlorn and anguished nature.
2: No, I have a plan. We must smash through this wall to the neighboring pepper mine.
1: But what good will that do?
2: You'll see. Now take these shovels and dig. Dig!
0: We dug as if our lives depended on it, which they did. The hussars came closer and closer. We dug harder and harder. And then...
1: We're through!
4: The pepper's coming in, mixing with the salt.
2: Then get down, everyone!
0: In those days, science wasn't as advanced as it is now. Everyone knew of people who had inexplicably exploded at mealtimes. But we did not yet know of the deadly explosive force unleashed when salt is mixed with pepper. In our ignorance, we blamed such deaths on acts of God or flammable cutlets. But this servant knew exactly what she was doing.
8: Achoo! Oh, damn this pepper! Achoo! Why won't it stand still and bend over?
2: Is everyone all right?
1: I think so.
5: I am.
2: Harry? Harry Biscuit?
4: My arm! My arm's come off! I've lost an arm!
2: Harry, you're dressed as Nelson.
4: Of course!
10: Here it is, tucked into my jacket.
4: Ah! I've lost an eye!
2: You're dressed as Nelson.
4: Of course! Here it is under this eye patch. It's all right. I'm fine, everyone. Did I have a third leg? No.
0: The scene around us was one of utter devastation. No one survived, apart from us. And then...
8: What have you done to my school? Bend over! Bend over, damn you!
1: He still lives.
8: Bend over!
4: No, he doesn't. Your anvil has saved us, Pepper.
0: In the explosion, the anvil had been blown high into the air and had landed straight on the headmaster's head.
2: Come, children, we must leave.
0: The roof of the mine had collapsed, and we crawled out onto some sunlit moorland, where we breakfasted on some freshly exploded and heavily seasoned grass.
2: Well, now that's over, I can remove these vile garments.
0: As she peeled away the layers of clothing, warts, grime, and oddly thinly sliced cheese, she started to look strangely familiar.
1: But it cannot be.
5: Mother, is that you?
2: No, just a friend. Or should I say, an aunt.
1: Aunt?
11: I'm your mother's identical twin sister. Your Aunt Lily.
1: We have no Aunt Lily.
3: Is she maybe my Aunt Lily?
1: You have an Aunt Lily?
3: No.
11: I've kept my existence a secret up till now, partly because of my work for the Imperial Secret Service, but mostly because I can't stand family functions.
1: That's all fascinating, newfound Aunt Lily, but now we must go to our home to rescue our mother, for Mr. Benevolent is to marry her this very afternoon.
3: Should I wear a hat?
1: No, Harry, this is no ordinary wedding, it is an evil wedding.
11: Over here, I have four of the fastest horses in Great Britain. They will take us there. Giddy up! Come on! Yeah!
1: Perhaps we should have got on them first.
11: Do not worry. I have attached four strong ropes from the horses to your ankles in just a minute.
0: It was painful, but it was quick, and we soon reached our home.
6: Ah, home. In the nunnery at night, often did I dream of returning here. Although more often I dreamt of strong men in tight breeches lifting me bodily onto a stallion.
11: It is your home no more, I'm afraid.
3: Is it maybe my home?
11: No, Harry. It's Pip and Pippa's. But it has become an asylum, and those are the inmates.
0: Of course, in these modern times of 1873, the politically correct term is lunatics. But in those days, we called them what they were. Mentalists, nutjobs, lady minds, soft heads and durbrains. And our home was full of them.
1: I can't believe it. Mentalists and nutjobs everywhere.
6: And lady minds and soft heads.
4: Not to mention the durbrains.
2: A carriage! Quick! Into the ditch!
0: We watched from our hiding place as it drew to a halt. Then a set of steps unfolded and a familiar foot emerged. That familiar foot was attached to a lower leg I knew well. And in turn, that well-known leg connected with a thigh I had seen many times before, which itself led up to a body which I oddly didn't recognize at all. The neck, head and face were all, however, only too prominent in my memory. For they belonged to...
1: Mr. Gently Benevolent.
6: But why is he naked?
12: Let's see my clothes.
0: We watched as a man approached Mr. Benevolent, and this man, too, seemed oddly familiar.
8: Mr. Gently Benevolent, to what do I owe this pleasure?
13: Dr. Hardthrasher, I bring news. Your brother is dead.
8: Which one?
13: Jeremiah.
8: How?
13: Like a steak in a bad restaurant, over-seasoned and cooked to a crisp, and with an anvil for a head.
8: Ah, steak d'anville. My favorite. Well, it is of no surprise to me. Jeremiah had a reputation as a hard man, but in truth he was a weakling with a milksop's heart, a fool's head and the ears of a thin kitten. Now, what can I do for you?
13: I have come to take Agnes Bin with me to be married.
0: Hearing this, I could not restrain myself and leapt out of the ditch.
1: Mother!
13: Did you just see an enormous rabbit?
8: Well, there's plenty of them around. They're attracted by the mentalists. Anyway, I shall have Agnes Bin fetched for you.
0: This time, at the mention of our mother, it was my sister who could not restrain herself.
6: Mother!
13: Where did that clock come from?
6: I meant bong, bong, bong, bong.
8: Ah, 4 o'clock already. Time for roll call. Line up the loons.
0: With the recent ending of the wars against France, there were certain obsessions shared by the Durbains of Great Britain.
8: Napoleon!
14: Here.
8: Napoleon!
14: Here.
8: Napoleon!
15: Here.
8: Napoleon!
16: Here.
8: And finally, Wellington.
1: Here?
16: What, here?
8: My nemesis!
15: Get him!
0: And then, through the melee of torn limbs and thwarted imperial ambition, I saw a figure silhouetted against the sky. My mother. As the battle raged around her, she was still noble, beautiful. She was also being led by a burly henchman towards Mr. Benevolent's carriage.
13: Put her inside, henchman, and I shall take her to be married at St. Reluctance Church, some miles away. And Dr. Hardthrasher, I want you to shut everyone inside the house, lock all the doors and windows, and burn the place down.
8: Why?
13: Well, it'd be a bit of a laugh, wouldn't it?
8: Splendid. And if anyone asks, I'll just say I was trying to burn the madness out of them.
1: We must do something.
5: It is too dangerous. You have more to live for than you know. I did not want to show you this so soon, but perhaps now is the time.
0: Reaching into her bag, Aunt Lily pulled out a newspaper. It was the London Gazette, dated just a week before, and on it was a painting of the docks at Portsmouth.
5: Look closely.
0: We squinted hard at the picture, and there, in the bottom corner, bound and chained, sat a figure with a familiar face.
1: Father!
6: He is alive!
1: We must find him, and we must rescue Mother.
4: We should probably stop the mentalists, nutjob, softheads, lady minds, and durbrains from being burnt.
0: As we watched, Mr. Benevolent climbed into his carriage and departed with my mother. And meanwhile, Dr. Heartthrasher prepared to burn the asylum. We faced a terrible dilemma. Did we save my mother or the innocent Durbrains?
13: What an awful situation to be in. What did you do? I bet you saved the lunatics. No, your mother. Did you save her first? No, don't tell me. Actually, do tell me.
0: No, that is enough for today.
13: Our readers will lap it up like a bowl of lovely gin.
0: Then return. Return next week, and you shall hear more.
13: Of course. Goodbye, Sir Philip. And goodbye, Lady Lily.
5: Goodbye. So, Father, how do you feel?
0: Like an elephant has just got up from sitting on me. It is a great relief, but I am badly bruised and everything smells a bit funny.
5: And is there much more to tell?
0: Oh, indeed there is. When he returns, he shall hear how we saved both the mentalists and my mother. But lost something far, far greater.
14: 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Wellington was played by Mark Evans. It was produced by Gareth Edwards.
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18: What about that?
19: No. It's quite nice, though.
18: Is it? Do you think I might try a piece? Have 2 ounces, please.
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1: And thick milk chocolate for your delight?
2: Sorry.
1: Nougat and caramel golden light?
2: Sorry.
1: And don't forget the hazelnut in every bite. And again. What has a hazelnut in every bite?
2: Sorry.
1: Thick milk chocolate for your delight?
2: Sorry.
1: Nougat and caramel golden light? And don't forget the hazelnut in every bite.
2: Sorry.
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4: It's time to play King's Stupid. I'm William Van Dyke. Welcome to King Stupid, the panel game in which you, the audience at home, get to listen to the radio. Now, we're going to play silly games and I'll give out points. And then, like in any game, the money men will move in with their sponsorship deals, the amateur ethos will wither away, and eventually the whole thing will become a joyless, cynical marketing exercise. But hopefully that won't happen today. So let's meet the guests. And well, I call them guests, but they didn't bring anything. A bottle of wine or something, you know. Some matchmakers would have been nice. But I'm going to greet them in a European sort of manner by kissing them on both cheeks. So, firstly, from Friday Night Armistice, Peter Bainham.
5: Thank you for kissing me, Ben.
4: So we can get to know a bit more about you, Peter. If you're a mythical creature, half man, half something else, what would you be?
5: Ooh, I think I'm probably sort of like a Zebedee, but a reverse Zebedee, where my legs were legs, but then the top half was a spring. for no other reason than just to sort of distress children. And I think I'd get a seat on a train quite easily as well.
4: That's all we've got time for tonight. Next, we have comedian and actor Simon Pegg. Hello, Simon. And what demi-human mythical beast would you be?
6: I'd be what Peter was, because that was really funny. It seemed to work. Oh, yeah. No, I would. If I'd be one of those Zebedee creatures, then we could mate, and then just fill the world with spring men, which would be good, wouldn't it?
5: Yes.
4: Okay, our third guest is the co-star of Light Lunch, Channel 4's popular student breakfast show, Sue Perkins. Hello, Sue.
7: And, hello.
4: Sue, what fabulous creature would you be?
7: I think I would be half woman, that'd be an improvement, and half lager, so that men would feel an instant gravitational-style pull towards me.
4: And our fourth guest is comic writer and journalist, Dave Green.
8: Hello.
4: Dave, what mythical creature are you?
8: I'd like to be half Dalek. But again, in a sort of reverse way, the top half of a Dalek with human legs, so then I could run up and downstairs.
6: I can't imagine you could actually have a fight between the Daleks and the Springman.
8: Yeah. You want for that?
6: Universal law.
8: Yeah, I'm up for that.
6: A Dalek on a spring axe would be great, wouldn't it?
9: Time for bed, said Davros.
4: Dalek on a spring was actually the first version of that hit record that was Puppet on a Spring. did rather better, but that makes four guests, and that's all you're getting. Now, our first round is about Lonely Hearts columns in the paper. Specifically, it's about those abbreviations that people use, like GSOH, which stands for Good Sense of Humour, and KS, which stands for Can't Spell. Do our guests have any suggestions for new abbreviations? Frankly, they'd better. If they don't, I'm in some kind of trouble.
5: I've got FHNAP, which is false hands, not a problem.
6: I've got MLLMM, which is must look like my mother. Your mother might apply to that. Yeah. She'd be perfect. A perfect candidate for that.
7: How about just N? For nice. It's quite simple, you know. Saves you money, doesn't it?
6: P-S-Y-C-H-O. Preferably someone younger can handle oddness.
8: I thought N-S-A-O-H, B-P-S-A-W-S-W-L-L, which is no sense of humour, but powerful, successful and wealthy. So who's laughing now?
5: I've got O-P-T-A-F-A-L-A-N-B-I-3-5-A-S-S-A-Y-K-W-T-P-I-O-A-A-I-N-D-O-G-O-G-O-G-I-T-A-W-H-P-O-P-C-A-A-P-M-F-L-C-W. And I actually can remember that, which is the only place this ad for a laugh, and not because I'm 35 and still single and, you know, what's the problem? It's only an ad. I'm not desperate. Oh, God. Oh, God. Oh, God, I'll take anyone. Anyone. Woman, horse, pile of pork chops. Anyone, anyone. Pull me from this black pit of masturbatory despair. Also, old lawnmower, fiver or nearest offer.
6: M-H-O-P, must have own pig.
4: OK, well, very imaginative wordplay from our panellists there. They say Radio 4 isn't erudite anymore. Well, we're the most eruditest thing on it. Let's give some points. Simon, 2 points there. Dave, 2. Sue, 3. And Peter, mainly for stamina, 5 points. Before we go on, I would like to say one thing. This is a radio show. Now, I love the medium of radio. I think it's a far superior medium to television, and I hate the practice of using new radio shows as just a cheap way of trying out ideas for television. I don't like that. I don't like that at all, and it's not something I'd ever do. We love radio, and that's why we're here. Thanks. Yeah. Anyway, on with the picture round. Who could that be, do you think? Sue, you buzz first.
7: Is it Alex Hurricane Higgins?
4: Well, we're going to remove the disguise. It is indeed. Well done. Two points.
7: Thank you. Thanks very much.
4: Okay, recently there's been a huge explosion in men's lifestyle magazines like Maxim or FHM. Or FM. These magazines appeal both to culturally aware 90s lads and also to men who are too short to reach the titty mags on the top shelf. Now, there are new titles coming out all the time, so in this round, I want you to suggest terrible names for them. I'm going to give you one to start off. Flaccid. Simon, new men's lifestyle mags.
6: Boobs, cars, guns, bombs, booze. But I think that's
5: Yeah, but don't tell us about your private life. So
6: I'm sorry.
8: Absentee father.
5: I thought exchange and whore. which is, you know, it's a combination of you can buy and sell things like, obviously, old lawnmowers and things like that, and get a whore. So that's good.
8: Extreme Moderation, the quarterly journal of abstinence and temperate living.
7: Famous people's grannies. Where you have the centrefold Anna Friel's naked grandmother. I've actually succeeded in disgusting myself. I'm going to be very silent for the next 20 minutes.
5: Chicks with flu. So I really think magazines are, you know, again, like, interesting features on sport and that, and then just naked women blowing their noses.
4: That's quite enough of all that sort of rubbish. I think we'll have 2 points each and 3 for Sue for leaving us with that rather disturbing image of Anna Friel's grandmother. All right, let's have a look at the total scores so far. And in fourth place at the moment is Dave Green. In second place is Peter Bainham. In third place is Simon Pegg. And in the lead is Sue Perkins. So, Sue, you're in the lead. Bet you feel pretty good about that. But the others are watching you, stalking you, hunting you as a pack. Evaluating your weaknesses. waiting for you to tire, waiting for you to make the slightest mistake, and then they will pounce. Oh yes, they will pounce. And on to our musical round. A lot of the world's most popular music is entirely instrumental. Let's face it, every instrumental will be better with a few lyrics over it. That's why Debussy's Clair de Lune is an inferior composition to Ernie the Fastest Milkman in the West, as performed by Benjamin Hill. Any idiot could tell you that all instrumental records need words, and one just did. So, Simon, could you add lyrics to The Imperial March from Star Wars?

0: Tiny helmet and I'm Luke Skywalker's dad. I'm played by Dave Prowse, but they didn't use my vocal cause I sound like a yokel. Oh, isn't that very sad? Not quite as sad as using the phrase shiny helmet to get laughs.
1: Peter, your mission, should you choose to accept it.
2: Wonder what that's going to be.
1: is to give us the lyrics to Mission Impossible.
0: They're very tasty, don't make you very full. But are they a fruit or are they a vegetable? Tomatoes, tomatoes, tomatoes. Confusing. Tomatoes, tomatoes, tomatoes. Weird.
2: That's so, quite good, actually, because determining whether a tomato is a fruit or a vegetable would, in fact, be a mission impossible.
3: What, in a particularly poor episode when they'd all been... Yeah. The mission, should you wish to accept it, is to find out why bread goes blue after about 3 weeks.
1: Pinball.
4: But more useful than most of the stuff they do, you know, when they're just sort of climbing around air vents and stuff.
2: Yeah.
5: And dressing up as the Pope for no good reason. They do that every week in Mission Impossible.
2: What?
5: Why do they dress as the Pope every week?
2: No. That's
5: so that's the Pope.
4: That's the Pope's
5: official visit. That's the Pope's official visit.
1: And then he goes on tours in that sort of glass covered buggy. Because I was going to say that's Mission in Popemobile. A duet now, Dave and Sue. Please, could you add words to Prokofiev's Romeo and Juliet?
0: Doing at the weekend, Juliet?
6: Oh, nothing special. What you got tonight?
0: Well, we could go for a meal, or maybe 10-pin bowling, or crawl into the family tomb and maybe kill ourselves.

0: first?
1: No, you hang up first.
0: No, you hang up.
1: No, you hang up.
0: No, you hang
1: no, you...
0: up.
1: Shall we just hang up together? I sound like a rat on crack cocaine.
2: Well, that round is over, so you can let the pets back out of the kitchen. Right, so 2 points there for Dave and Sue, and 1 point each for Simon and Peter. Everybody knows the blatantly inaccurate proverb, red sky at night, shepherd's delight. I'm asking you, what does the sky mean at other times? Dave, you start us off.
0: How about red sky at 11s? Oh no, you forgot to take out your contact lenses.
1: I think black sky in the morning, you've unfortunately detached your retina. You should consult a GP as soon as you possibly can to ensure that you save your eyesight.
3: Red sky that looks like you've got a big sty. Somebody's filled your eye with shepherd's pie. I'm sorry, I've been working very hard lately and
1: just not on this show.
4: Multicoloured sky in the morning, no prizes for guessing what you're doing up so late, you big drug jockey.
3: Red sky in the afternoon, shepherd's blown up Richard Branson's hot air balloon. Thank you, shepherd.
0: Red dawn in the video store. Oh no, another evening catapulted back to Ronald Reagan's 1980s and the Cold War.
3: Rosetsky at night, nocturnal tennis players.
2: Okay, I think...
3: Red Bull at night, you won't get to sleep because it's full of caffeine. It's equivalent to 20 cups of coffee. All right, that doesn't rhyme, technically. But
1: it's the truth.
2: Mm. Peter, though, we can give 4 points to that. Sue, we can have 3 points. Dave can have two. And Simon can have an entirely arbitrary three as well. There we go. OK, you all did very well. You could have had lime green sky at night. The sky has been done over by a BBC Two home design show. But, Well, on to the next round. I'd like you all to listen to this piece of music.

0: That was An Ending, Ascent, by Brian Eno. It was composed to accompany a film of the Apollo moon missions. But what I want to know is, when you're at the zoo, what noise should you make to get a baby monkey to eat nuts out of your hand? Dave?
1: I'd go for the basic.
0: Okay, Sue?
2: No, I'd go for the advanced course. I'd go for whale.
0: Okay, Simon, you're next, but remember that has already gone.
1: I think I'll just say, oi monkey, I've got some nuts.
3: They're very smart, aren't they? They understand more than they let on.
1: Yeah.
0: After all that work, Peter.
4: I wanted to make a loud noise so that it opens its mouth and then place the nut within the monkey's mouth.
0: Okay, well, I'm not giving any points for that round. I'm just trying to get my monkeys fed for free. In the next round, I'd like the panel to do something useful for a change. I want you to provide practical hints and tips for first-time home buyers. Young couples, toddlers who've made a lot of money in the city, people like that. Okay, Simon, what would be your advice to youngsters anxious to get into debt for the rest of their lives?
4: Build your confidence and get some practice in by buying a few Wendy houses first.
0: Peter, what would your good advice be?
5: One thing is whenever you go out viewing a house, that if you go to open one of the doors and they go, "Don't go in there! Never, ever go in there!" then I'd think twice about it and maybe sort of have a look at a few other properties, basically.
6: I also beware of negative equity, which is a particularly depressed section of the actors' union. who have given up being actors and got jobs as estate agents, and they're rubbish, basically. Yeah.
0: All right, Sue, other than evict your parents, have you got any tips for prospective property purchasers?
2: There are a few tips when you enter your first home, things to watch out for. If you walk through the door and there's a slight give on the floor, then proceed to the walls. If you get a little pin, just pop. If you find yourself suddenly covered with an enormous sheath of orange rubber, it's either your lucky day or it is a bouncy castle. So just beware of that.
1: I think the children bouncing up and down around you whilst you're viewing the house.
0: Dave, what would your tip be?
3: You could just impress the estate agents, make them think you're a real sort of high roller, by arriving Monopoly style, astride an enormous pewter terrier. Park that would be about the size of a two-storey house. Park that in the street. Then they know they're messing with the big boys.
2: It's really impressive.
1: And also, conversely, be careful that your house isn't small and green.
5: Mine is, but then it's in Wales.
6: Can I just say that I just want to warn anyone buying a flat that, oh, our house, there's a big difference between a repayment mortgage and a satsuma.
1: Wise words.
6: I'm a mistake.
2: Yeah.
3: Your home's at risk if you don't eat that.
2: Keep up the seconds.
6: You've got to be careful when you're looking at houses. Watch out for those headless, torso-shaped lumps in the wallpaper.
0: And that's quite enough of all that, I think. Right, well, time for the points for that round. We're going to score this round in a slightly more progressive manner. The panellists are going to choose their own scores. So, Dave, how many points do you think you deserved for that?
1: One, I think.
0: I thought for a moment you'd been too harsh on yourself, I think. I think it's actually fair.
1: Yeah.
0: Simon?
7: I'm all right, thanks. Took part in a particularly heavy panel game last night, and I'm just feeling a little bit full. So I'll skip it.
0: Okay, Peter?
4: Infinity, please.
0: Okay, well, I'll cut you back a little bit on that. I think they have two.
4: That's fine, thanks.
0: Two.
2: Well, what, Pete's got two?
0: Yeah.
2: Three.
0: Okay, well, the winner of that round is Sue Perkins. Okay, for the next round, I would like the listeners at home to create a dark and slightly more spooky atmosphere. So turn all your lights off now. Turn off any electrical appliances that might make a noise. Not the radio! No! Oh, turn the radio back on. Oh. Because we're going to play the Work of the Devil. There are many names for the devil. Lucifer, Beelzebub, the Red Noel Edmonds. Whatever his name, he doth wreak havoc upon this earth. Oh, yay. So, each contestant in turn now will say the name of a person or thing. But if they think that the last thing named is the work of the devil, then they must tell us, so we may burn it. Okay? Dave, you first.
3: The ongoing craze for sitcoms which are like British versions of Friends.
7: Satan's day job.
2: Disposable paper pants.
5: The stunning decision in 1996 to discontinue production of Lime's World Cheese. From which I have not recovered.
3: Sunny Delight.
2: Moths.
4: Robson is the work of the devil.
0: Well, we can all agree on that. He is indeed the work of the devil. Okay, so please don't play Work of the Devil at home. It's not dangerous or anything. We'll just sue you for plagiarism. Okay, well, the next round is all about derivations. I'm going to give you a few words, and you have to give me their origins. It's a free-for-all round, by which I mean that you can speak when you like, not that you can run around shouting and swearing and taking drugs and copulating on tables. All right? The first word is lion. Lion.
2: I think lion, originally the term was lie-on, and that was because in the savannah, when elephants were very tired, they would actually use lions as scatter cushions. And the thing is, if you are thinking of using lions as scatter cushions, now is the time to do it, because yellow is very chic.
0: Right. What about aubergine? Peter?
5: Yeah, it comes from the German expression, which is the master vegetable, or the aubergine. Whose evil plan is literally to trample the potatoes into the soil.
0: Okay. What about wardrobe? Dave?
3: A wardrobe is, of course, two words. War and drobe. Drobe being a sort of, like, alien robot thing. Not dissimilar to a droid. Sent here from some sinister alien race to steal our clothes and make us unready for the war bit.
0: You're making that
3: without any clothes. No, like, there are those times when you're trying to get the wardrobe open and it won't, and it's catching.
2: Is that the drobe that's doing
3: and that's,
2: that?
3: Yeah, that's just them practicing.
0: Okay. How about nuclear? Simon?
7: Nuclear comes from, it's an old word, during the war, the English were coming up with a revolutionary new spot cream called Clear, but it wasn't going anywhere. Then the Americans got involved in the war and took on the project, and it became nuclear, but on testing it they discovered that it didn't only remove spots, it removed the pores and indeed the face, and the town in which the spotty young child lived in.
0: Okay, well, for that round, I'm going to give Simon 1 point, Peter 2 points, Sue 3 points, and Dave 4 points. And if you're particularly interested in words, there is another show on Radio 4 on Mondays at 9:30, where people say words. Right, well, I'm just about to add up the final scores, but in case any of you are level on points, we'll need to settle it with a tiebreaker, so let's do one now. Complete the following sentence. I like Radio 4 because, and I'll give you a few moments to think about that. I like Radio 4 because, in 20 words or less, or more. Right, that's long enough. Dave, what's your sentence?
3: I like Radio 4 because every programme is suffused with a barely concealed eroticism. Radio 4, more like.
0: Okay, Sue.
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0: Okay, Simon.
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0: Peter.
5: I like Radio 4 because you can't see the presenters. I don't know if you've ever seen Presents the Today programme, but he looks like somebody set fire to his face and then tried to put it out with a shovel.
0: Okay. Okay, that's lovely. Thank you for that. Okay, let's see if we need those tiebreakers. Well, the final scores are that Peter Bainham got 10 points, You came fourth, so you're out of the medals there. Simon Pegg got 14 points, you're third. We haven't actually got any medals, so you don't get one either. Nor does Sue Perkins, who came second with 16 points, and nor does today's winner with 18 points, Dave Green. Okay, Peter, you came fourth this week. So that means you get a chance to win some of our big Radio 4 prizes on the conveyor belt. Okay, so let's start up the conveyor belt. Peter, remember, you have to try and remember every item that's on it. Take a good look now.
8: A wooden book about wire.
0: But don't say anything just yet.
8: Oh.
0: Because it's not so difficult when they're passing in front of you, is it? All right, Peter, what did you see?
8: A cardboard wasp soaked in Bell's whiskey.
0: Yes.
8: A speedboat made from flesh.
4: Tom Baker's favourite shoes.
8: Tom Baker's favourite shoes, yeah. Yeah. Yeah.
0: Chip in, everybody.
2: There was
0: chip
2: a teaspoon
0: in.
2: Of urine.
8: A gull spinning out of control into a man.
0: Absolutely.
8: Oh, one of those side of showers.
2: Oh, yeah. There was a pickled egg in labour.
4: A lot of ants mourning the death of Walt Disney. Big old pile of guts.
8: A slice of fried Wednesday.
0: Dee, that's going home with you tonight.
4: Cuddly hair.
0: What was next to the cuddly hair?
4: Metal dog.
0: Yes.
8: Oh. And a gypsy in a bottle.
2: Yes, well done.
4: I'm so glad you remembered that one.
0: Well done. Now, coming up next on BBC Radio 4, the topless shipping forecast. 1, 2, 3, bye! King Stupid was presented by I, William Van Dyke, and featured they, Dave Green, Sue Perkins, Peter Bainham and Simon Pegg. It was written by they, Kevin Cecil and Andy Riley, and produced by he, David Tyler. The agricultural story editor was Alistair McCluskey, and the show was a positive production for the BBC.
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8: Hello.
9: Now, today's a very special day. I've got one of my heroes coming in. We've been trying to get him on ever since we started down the line, but you know what? Brand new series, brand new researcher, the lovely Amira. She's mixed race, but that's not really relevant. But she's fantastic, and she has managed, in one phone call, to get on this show, Sir Michael Gambon, star of the Singing Detective, Harry Potter films, The Cook, The Thief, His Wife and Her Lover, and of course, the fantastic Christmas special, Doctor Who, which I'm very excited to talk to him about when he comes in. Move me to tears. Fantastic performance. Fantastic actor. Probably the best we've got in this country. So, get ready with your calls or Twitter me at GaryBellamyDTL. It's incredible. I go away for a few months and all this stuff happens. Twitter, the iPhone, the iPad, none of them existed before. I can't keep up with it. There's just too much stuff in the world. Do we need it all? It's like TV chefs. There's millions of them. Like rats, you're never more than 10 feet away from one. And I haven't got a clue who half of them are. And I still don't know how to cook one thing. Shepherd's pie with baked beans. Lovely. Okay, so I've got just time to take a couple of calls before the great Sir Michael Gambon arrives. So let's go to the phones, and we've got Humphrey Milner on the line. Hello, Humphrey.
10: Hello there, Gary. Marvellous to speak to you again.
8: You too, you too. What are you calling up about today?
10: Well, you know what? I'll get on to my main point in just one moment. Just before then, I was listening, and I was very tickled by you talking about all these TV chefs.
8: Yes, yes.
10: You're so right. Mm. There's too many of them, aren't there?
8: Far too many
10: of them. I'm old enough to remember Fanny Craddock, of course. And, you know, in my day, we only needed the one. I'm very glad that you were saying you can't keep up with them. Because, you know, I think of a young chap like you can't remember them. But what chance is an old duffer like me? I can't keep up. And, you know, since Fanny Craddock, we've had, I suppose there was Graham Carr. I remember him. You're probably too young. The Galloping Gourmet.
8: No.
10: He was a sort of celebrity chef, I suppose, probably one of the first.
8: Right.
10: Then, of course, there's old reliable Delia Smith.
8: Yeah.
10: And then, right. After that, I can't keep up.
8: No.
10: Who was the chap? Sorry, I'll get on to my main point in a moment. Who was the chap who, he was always drunk?
8: Oh, Keith Floyd.
10: He was actually rather fun, wasn't he?
8: He was fun.
10: The only one of these new chefs I can remember is Ken Hom.
8: why does he stick out?
10: Well, I don't, maybe it's the name. It's one syllable each. Ken Hom. Sticks in the mind, doesn't it?
8: Mm.
10: Ken Hom. Two fat ladies. I do remember them, but I couldn't tell you what their names were. I used to love them. Do you like them?
8: It's Clarissa and someone else.
10: Clarissa.
8: And
10: Clarissa D. Dixon.
8: That's it.
10: Where did I get that from?
8: I don't know. Lodged in the back of that brain.
10: It's
8: there.
10: It's in there somewhere. If only I could shake it loose. And but there are those chaps now, aren't there, that go around on the motorbikes.
8: Yes, the hairy bikers.
10: Hairy bikers.
8: So anyway, yes. So what was it you were? What were you ringing about? What was the main topic?
10: Yes. Oh no, hang on, Hugh. Yes, I like him. Hugh Hernley.
8: Fernley Whittingstall.
10: Hugh Fernley Whittingstall.
8: Yeah, yeah, he's another one.
10: Yes, so anyway, Anthony Worrall Thompson.
8: He's another one as well.
10: Who's the one they are slightly mad? Bald.
8: Bald. Henson Blumenthal. Anyway, so anyway, we've got, there's a lot of chefs around.
10: Jamie Oliver, of course.
8: Now, so what exactly is your point today, the main point you were ringing about, not the chefs?
10: Ken Hom,
8: we said him, yeah, hot what?
10: Yeah.
8: What were you ringing about before the chefs?
10: Chefs, oh yes,
8: no.
10: Well there's Nigella Lawson,
8: no.
10: Gordon Ramsay, Michel Roux.
8: He's another one.
10: And there's Michel Roux Jr. now, I mean, what hope have I of keeping up with all these people?
8: Yeah, the way we're going, Humphrey, this show will be hosted by Gary Bellamy Jr.
10: Gary.
8: Now, yes.
10: Gary Rhodes. James May, of course.
8: He's not a chef.
10: Is he not?
8: No.
10: But he probably will be. Ken Hom now, he is a chef.
8: Yeah, Ken Hom, we know, Humphrey, I'm not quite sure what your main point was there. Why don't you go away and have a little think about it, and we'll speak to you again in a few minutes. Let's go down the line. Hello, who's there?
11: Hello, Gary, how are you?
8: I'm fine, how are you?
11: It's Costas, yeah, I called to your program before. I'm so glad that spring is here, Gary, because the winter's been very long and cold. Did you have a nice Christmas, Gary?
8: Yeah, I had a lovely Christmas.
11: What did the Bellamy's family have for Christmas dinner?
8: Oh, I had turkey.
11: Ask me what I had for Christmas dinner.
8: Okay, what did you have to eat on Christmas Day?
11: I had Greeky, Gary. I'm only joking with you, but I wouldn't have turkey, I would have Greeky. Good to speak to you.
8: I should have seen that one coming. Thanks very much for your call. Okay, I've got Sydney on the line. Hello, Sydney.
12: Are you talking a little about the food?
8: Yes, about chefs, yeah.
12: I work in a kitchen.
8: Oh, do you?
12: Yeah, kitchen porter.
8: A kitchen porter?
12: Yeah, I do all the things other people don't want to do. Like, chop up vegetables, clean all day, clean out yarns, clean out all services. So anyway, it's come down. I'll just clean them in the chefs.
8: Yeah. What do you think of the TV chefs compared to the chefs you work with?
12: Chefs on television? I don't really get a chance to watch because I'm always working, but some of them are like, as always, what's the other phones, go to the race, they cook, see them, they go bring them a carry bag for different phones. It was like, pass it, turn it, garlic, set it, make it a big cake. Make a meal out of that. Quick, over a minute. I went to steady one as well. I saw the steady one, but both things, anything you come in, yeah, turn it, pass it, turn it, mint, onion, garlic, white wine, and 1 minute. And they come in, and I had a bin spill over, just like liquid.
8: Which?
12: All the floor. I said, pop it all out. Right. And then, the fish was broken.
8: Was this on Ready Steady Cook, or was this?

0: the audience. Hey, you've got Darren Brown, I couldn't get into here. Where's he called? There's a summer spill, some ketchup all over everywhere.
1: Well, thank you very much. Ah, Humphrey's back on the line. Hello, Humphrey. Have you remembered what you wanted to talk about?
2: Marco Pierre White.
1: What?
2: Nancy Lamb.
1: Mm.
2: John Turode.
1: Yes. So anyway.
2: Ainsley Harriott.
1: Mm.
2: Rick Stein. Antonio Carluccio.
1: Now, Humphrey, come on. Sorry.
2: Giorgio Locatelli.
1: Yeah.
2: Madda Jeffrey.
1: Never heard of that person. Can
2: Uncle
1: we...
2: Ben.
1: Yeah.
2: Ken Holm.
1: Yeah, Patax. Anyway.
2: And from Del Monte.
1: Now, Humphrey, listen, seriously. I don't want to stop... Captain Birdseye,
2: Stone
1: please,
2: Dahl.
1: please.
2: Valentine Warner, there's a name
1: come on.
2: To play with.
1: Humphrey!
2: Sorry.
1: Now.
2: Yes.
1: What are you ringing to talk about?
2: Nigel Slater.
1: Thank you very much for your call.
2: Ken Holm.
1: Absolutely brilliant, thank you. Okay, we've got Carlin on the line. Hello, Carlin.
3: Hello, what is point, TV chef? What is point?
1: What is point?
3: No. What is point, TV chef? What is point?
1: Yeah, what is the point of TV chefs?
3: Yeah, what is point?
1: What is point? Good point. Thanks for your point. Mine's a point. Okay, so, I'm now joined by my guest. And the first thing that strikes me is that you're not Sir Michael Gambon, are you?
4: I am.
1: You are, yeah, you're called Michael Gambon, but you're
4: I
1: not
4: I am
1: the...
4: Michael Gambon, Professor Michael Gambon.
1: Yes, but you're not the Michael Gambon.
4: In astronomy circles, I think I am.
1: But not in acting circles, no.
4: No.
1: No.
4: I did do acting at university.
1: Yes, but you weren't in Harry Potter, were you?
4: No, I'm Professor Michael Gambon, the astronomer.
1: Do you get a lot of confusion about the name?
4: Not in the world of astronomy, no.
1: No. Which is obviously a little bit difficult for me, because I've got a lot of questions here prepared for the other Michael Gambon, you know, the real one, the good one. Like, you know, what's it like to be at the Oscars ceremony? What's it like to have a corner named after you on the Top Gear racetrack? What's it like being Dumbledore? And obviously, most importantly, what was it like meeting Doctor Who, which must have been very exciting? I can't ask any of those now, can I?
4: Well, you say that, but I actually think that the real space that we're looking at in my new television series, where we travel out among the real planets, is so much more exciting than the made-up sort of kids' stuff of Doctor Who.
1: So you're more Patrick Moore than Hogwarts, aren't you? More Patrick Dumbledore. Okay, and so you've got your new series on BBC4 called, the Planet Suite or whatever it is?
4: That's right, yes.
1: On BBC4.
4: Yes.
1: So it's about the planets and the universe or whatever, dust and...
4: Yeah, because it's about the real universe, what really happens in the universe and what it would be like to travel amongst the planets and the stars.
1: But Doctor Who does actually travel through, you know, space and time. He does that. So what do you
4: Well, it's not real.
1: No, I know, but that's the fantasy element. But you're telling us the real stuff in your show.
4: Yeah.
1: But there's no...
4: And, you know, it's...
1: Where's the adventures?
4: The kids these days, you see, they get so excited.
1: Mm.
4: If you actually show them the wonders of the universe, they get more excited than watching Doctor Who.
1: Do they? Anyway, so, what is the difference between astrology and astronomy? One of them is the one that my Michaela's into, you know, star signs, horoscopes, you know. Yeah. What star sign are you, by the way?
4: I wouldn't know. I have no idea. I'm not interested in it. I'm an astronomer, obviously, not an astrologer.
1: Oh, come on. Look, everybody, right? Even if they pretend they don't know about it, they know what star sign they are.
4: I'm a Pisces.
1: Right, Pisces. So what does that make you then? Like, what kind of personality is that? Is it a water sign?
4: It's a water sign,
1: yeah.
4: Yes.
1: Yeah.
4: Supposedly.
1: Great. Well, thank you, Michael. And I'm just looking at my screen here, and there are loads of calls for you. Ah, they've just been removed. Apparently, they were all about astrology. But I do have one about astronomy, so let's go to the phone right now. Hello?
5: Oh, hello there. It's Janie.
1: You're through to Professor Michael Gambon.
5: Oh, hello.
1: Hello. What's your question?
4: Hello.
5: Well, it's not a question so much as an observation. When I think about the universe, I can't think about the universe. It's just too big for me.
1: I know what she means.
4: Well, it is big.
5: How do you think about it, Professor Gambon?
4: What I do... I just give in to it, the awe of it, the size of it, the majesty of it.
5: And it doesn't make you feel sick?
4: Once I was a little bit sick.
1: Do you think about it like a meter at a time? Or, you know, like, what I mean is, you know when you think to yourself, if you've got something to do for a long period of time, you think, take it day by day. Do you kind of take the universe, kind of, you know, like hectare by hectare?
4: You can be overwhelmed by it, or you can be comforted by it.
5: Oh, I'm overwhelmed. You know, people say it's lovely to look at a starry night, but if I look

0: up. I just feel ill.
1: Like, do you feel sort of insignificant? You know, like a tiny little dot in this huge, massive universe?
0: Oh, yes, it's awful.
1: Mm.
2: But you've just got to say to yourself, I am part of it.
0: Oh, I've tried that.
2: You tried that?
0: Yes, I just...
2: What you can do is lie on your back on a particularly clear night on the grass and look up at the stars and just say, wow.
0: Oh. No, I haven't tried that.
2: Try it tonight. It's going to be a particularly clear night tonight. Mm. Great night for looking at the stars. Lie out there and just go, wow.
1: Wow.
2: But you might want to take a washing up bowl out with you, just in case you do need to throw up.
0: Mm. Yes, I think I will.
1: Yeah. Listen, thanks for your call. That's an interesting one. So my guest today is Professor Michael Gabon, and we're talking about astronomy, isn't it?
2: Yes.
1: So what exactly do you do? You stare through telescopes and stuff.
2: Yeah. Well, actually, I've just come back from a trip to Chile with Professor Anthony Hopkins, where we were visiting the Very Large Telescope there.
1: Okay, what's that called?
2: The Very Large Telescope.
1: Yeah, what's it called, though?
2: That's what it's called.
1: Is that what it's called? They've got, like, a scientific name for it, like, I don't know.
2: Yes, it's 2,635 metres high in the Cerro Paranal mountain in the Atacama Desert. And the facility there is run by Professor Javier Bardem, who's a great South American astronomer.
1: Right. So what does this telescope look at? The stars?
2: Well, it's four separate telescopes. They can be used independently. But when you put them together, you can have this fantastic view of the depths of the universe. And one of the reasons I was actually out there was because we here in Europe, we're now building our own telescope there.
1: What's that going to be called?
2: The Extremely Large Telescope.
1: Right. I mean, surely they could think of a better name, like, I don't know, something like, I don't know, Phosphoros Telescope or... I could think of a... In fact, the listeners could think of a better name. In fact, that's not a bad idea for a call. If you've got any ideas for this telescope, the Extremely Large Telescope, give us a call in. We'll have some great name suggestions. I would call it... I don't know.
2: Well, the name of it's not that important.
1: Oh, come on.
2: I mean, it's actually a really exciting project, and it's just been given the proper go-ahead, because they were going to build a bigger telescope, but they've decided that this one is more practical.
1: Yeah, what's that going to be called? The ginormous telescope?
2: The overwhelmingly large telescope.
1: These people haven't got any imagination, have they? Come up with names...
2: Well, it's irrelevant what the telescopes are called. We're more focused on, you know, looking at the stars.
1: Yeah, fascinating. Let's go to a call. Okay, you got a question for Michael?
3: Yes, I have.
1: Professor Michael Gambon, sorry.
3: I cannot believe people don't value what you're offering here. Mm. I'd like to know why certain stars are visible from different parts of the country. I mean, for example, when I'm at my house in Scotland, I mean, it's as clear as day, even when it's 12 at night and you can almost touch them. But when you're in London, you can barely see a thing.
2: Well, it's light pollution.
3: I know that. For God's sake, I'm not here to be lectured about light pollution. For the love of God, I mean, I'm very well educated. It's perfectly obvious I know about that. I'm saying, why is it so very clear, the sky, when one is in Scotland, as opposed to in London?
1: Yeah, why is that?
2: Well, it's light pollution.
3: Oh, for the I mean, are you a moron? It's perfectly clear that I don't mean, is London more polluted than Scotland? Any cretin would know that.
1: Is it because Scotland's further north, so you're therefore nearer to space?
3: Now that sounds much more likely. What do you think, Professor?
2: No. The whole thing about astronomy is trying to find places in the world that you can see the wonders of the stars, which is why we're building our new telescope in Chile, on this high plateau where they have the clearest skies in the world.
3: Well, I know that, you moron. For the love of God, everybody in the world who's read a book knows that Chile has the clearest skies. It's impossible to believe that you are a professor in this subject and can't answer a very simple question.
2: I'm struggling to answer the question, but...
3: Are you from the north?
1: Well, I think we better leave that there. Okay, I've got a twit here from the Nugget who says... They should name that gigantic telescope after the biggest thing I know, Mike... I can't say that. Matt. Now, back to you, Michael Gambon, Sir Professor Michael Gambon, the astronomer. Or was it astrology? What was it again?
2: I'm an astronomer.
1: Astronomer, which is the man who looks at the stars for scientific reasons, not for horoscopes.
2: That's right.
1: So it's the boring bit rather than the fun bit, yeah?
2: Well, no, it's not boring at all. This is what I tried to get across. I mean, the universe, what could be more fascinating than looking at our universe that we're part of? And it's about creation. We're looking at the birth of the universe. We can still see it happening out there with these light coming to us from the stars from billions of years ago.
1: So we've got a question on astronomy now for our special guest, Professor Michael Gambon. Hello, who's there?
4: Mr. Hargreaves here.
2: Oh, hello.
4: Hello there. I have a name for your telescope.
2: Oh.
4: The name I have come up with is Protégé.
2: Mm. Protégé.
1: It's quite good.
2: I mean, it's all right. It doesn't really say anything about the stars and space or anything, though, does it?
4: Cloud Fox.
2: Cloud Fox.
4: Spantana.
2: Sorry?
4: Spantana.
2: Spantana. I don't get that.
4: Homage.
2: Homage.
4: Octolanus.
1: These sound like bad aftershaves.
4: Arrabbiata.
2: That's a type of pasta sauce, isn't it?
4: Flask 1 and Flask 2. Lampala. Brioche.
2: They don't really sound like telescopes.
1: No, no.
4: Tarkus Tusk, the Overseer.
2: The Overseer's not a bad one.
1: Are you into astronomy yourself?
4: Well, I do like to look at the stars.
1: Do you?
4: Who doesn't?
2: It's marvellous, exactly. It's so exciting, isn't it?
4: I just wanted to say, with your chummy voice and your slightly boisterous enthusiasm, you're everything that's wrong with the BBC. Good day.
2: Oh.
1: Well, thank you very much for your call.
4: Bye.
1: Bye. You really are very, you know, enthusiastic chap and very engaging. So, can you tell me three interesting facts about the universe?
2: Well, the universe was formed about 13.7 billion years ago. It began infinitesimally small, infinitely hot, and infinitely dense.
1: Yeah. Is that three, or is that part of one?
2: No, no. Singularities. Mm. Oh, they're fascinating. They exist at the core of a black hole, and the pressure is so immense that finite matter is squashed into infinite density.
1: Mm. Is there another one? Is that two?
2: Well, if you want to see a live event, a real live event, then look through a telescope and you can see stars being formed.
1: Thing is, if you make it sound like you look into a telescope and you see this explosion, it's kind of the formation of a star. You don't, you just see a little twinkly shiny thing.
2: Well, you don't actually look in a telescope. These modern telescopes, they use reflecting mirrors like a giant lens.
1: Mm.
2: And the light from that is analysed by computers.
1: So you don't actually look through a telescope?
2: No. Mm. You do need other people to interpret that. And in fact, Professor Ken Branagh up at Edinburgh University is doing some fascinating work analysing some of the images that we're getting now from very, very deep space.
1: Mm. Let's talk about constellations, because they don't look anything like they say they look. So you've got the bear, what's the bear called?
2: Ursa Major.
1: That one.
2: The Plough, the Big Dipper.
1: See, to me, the Plough looks more like a saucepan than an actual plough, and a Big Dipper looks nothing like anything I've seen at Alton Towers.
2: Well, the thing is, it's a demonstration of the awe that the stars have always created in man, looking up there and imagining what it is and the stories that might be up there and the gods that might be up there and the fascination of the night sky, that you could read all this stuff into it. And now we're using that information to read about the origins of the universe and what it means to be human.
1: I suppose the most interesting aspect of looking up into the night sky is aliens. Is there anything else out there? Have you, whilst looking up at that sky, seen any evidence of UFOs or other beings or life on other planets?
2: You see, so many people say that that's the most interesting thing about the universe, but I think that's the least interesting thing.
1: So
2: we're looking at white dwarfs and black holes and the idea that there might be some little green men out there. It doesn't interest me at all.
1: It's funny you mention white dwarfs, because you don't actually ever see any black dwarfs, do you?
2: What, in the sky?
1: Well, on telly, or on films, or comedy, or panto. Maybe they exist, but we just haven't seen any. Maybe, if there's any black dwarfs who want to call in and tell us that you exist, please do.
2: There is that American one.
1: Ah.
2: It was in Bad Santa.
1: Okay. Anyway, Galileo, he was an astronomer.
2: Yes.
1: Yeah, and so,
2: and he challenged the whole notion that God had created the universe.
1: Did God create the universe?
2: No.
1: Who did?
2: Nobody did.
1: It just happened. But before,
2: it happened in the Big Bang.
1: Right, the Big Bang, okay. What happened there then? Big explosion, yeah? Beginning of the universe. Planets just suddenly formed.
2: All matter in the universe started by being infinitesimally small. It didn't really exist. Because all that matter crashed together, the gravity of it, crashed it down into an infinitesimally small size so that it didn't actually exist.
1: So there was nothing there. It's like basically there was nothing.
2: There was nothing there, but the energy contained in that burst out in a massive explosion that created the universe.
1: But that does sound like the beginning of the Bible, doesn't it? You know, in the beginning there was nothing, and then, you know, God made planets within sort of, what is it,
2: there,
1: a week?
2: That's the bit.
1: Hmm? That's the bit.
2: It was fine up until you said that word.
1: What word?
2: God.
1: So the Bible is telling the truth up until God is mentioned.
2: Yeah. The first four or five words of the Bible are absolutely bang on.
1: And the rest of it?
2: Nonsense.
1: It's Mr. Khan on the line. Hello, Mr. Khan.
5: Hello, look. I hear you talking about Asians. Why are you talking Asians coming from other place? Why are you doing this?
1: No, we weren't talking about Asians. We were talking about aliens.
5: You were talking. I know what you're doing now. You were talking about, now I've come on the radio, you're changing your mind.
1: No.
5: I could hear very clearly. I was in the living room.
1: Okay.
5: The radio was on in the kitchen. And are you talking about, should Asians be coming here?
1: No.
5: Are Asians coming here? Asians are coming. They look.
1: We aren't actually talking about Asians in outer space. We're actually talking about aliens, and we're not even really supposed to be talking about aliens, because Professor Michael Gambon doesn't really like talking about aliens, do you?
2: No, you're absolutely right. I don't want to talk about aliens. I don't like aliens.
5: What? You can't say these things. What are you saying on BBC? Now you're saying you don't like Asians on BBC.
1: No. He's saying he doesn't like...
2: I didn't say anything about Asians.
5: He just said Asians, then.
1: No, I didn't. He said aliens.
5: Rewind tape, you will hear him bloody say Asians.
2: We're not talking about Asians, we're talking about aliens, but we're not even talking about them.
1: No, he didn't say, honestly, I swear on my life, he did not say he didn't like Asians.
5: So what are you talking about then?
2: I'm talking about space, the wonders of the universe.
5: And you'd mentioned before Asians.
1: You mentioned Asians. Professor Michael Gambon is not a racist.
5: I didn't say he's racist, I'm saying he's talking about Asians.
1: No, he said aliens.
2: And I don't want to talk about them either.
1: No.
2: No, not that I don't not want to talk about Asians. I'd be happy to talk about Asians, but I've nothing to say about them in relation to space. No.
5: I'm not here to talk about Asians.
2: No.
1: We could talk about Asians. We could talk about Asians.
5: About Asians. That is, now he's being racist. Now he's being racist.
1: You're in hot water now.
5: Michael,
1: you're in hot water. Listen, the message board has gone mad. Can we all have a bit of quiet here? Because we just need to clarify something. Professor Michael Gambon, can you just say whether or not you like Asians?
2: Well, of course I like Asians. I've got nothing against Asians, but I'm not really an expert.
5: I'm the expert. I can be expert on Asians. Why are you having... If you aren't someone talk about Asians, I can be there.
1: So what are your favourite Asians? You know, the Chinese, the Indian, who would be your favourites?
2: I don't think I particularly have a favourite Asian.
1: No. Mr. Khan, who are your favourite Asians?
5: Pakistanis.
1: Do you know what? I think I've been told now to stop this. Thank you very much, Mr. Khan, for your call. Well, controversial stuff here as ever on Down the Line. We were almost in the middle of a race war there. If you could just watch your step, please, Gambon. Right, let's go to another call.
6: Hello?
1: Hello?
6: This is Jukes.
1: Jokes?
2: Hello, Jukes.
6: No, not Jokes. Jukes. Jukesy.
1: Jukesy. Hello, Jukesy.
6: Yeah. Yes, listen, I hear you talking about black dwarf, yeah?
2: Well, we were talking about white dwarfs, but yes, the question of black dwarfs did arise.
1: Yes.
6: I myself, personally, I'm a black dwarf.
1: Oh, God, this is going to be a minefield.
6: I'm really pleased to come on here, because I couldn't never have the chance to speak out before. And I think that there's too much discrimination against us, you know? Last year, I tried to get a job in Snow White and the Seven Dwarfs, you know? When they saw me come in there and they realized I was a black dwarf, suddenly the thing is gone.
1: Have you thought of anything else you could do instead of acting or performing?
6: What are you talking about, black dwarf in space or something like that? Do you mean, is there a lot of us now becoming astronauts now?
2: I don't think they would take a dwarf as an astronaut.
6: There you go again. I'm discriminated because of my colour and of my height. And it's not right. Why is double-barrel discrimination here?
2: I definitely don't think there'd be any restrictions on your colour. Certainly in the field of science. I mean, a very good friend of mine, an astrophysicist, Professor Morgan Freeman, is a person of colour.
6: I don't understand. Are you saying I can get a job as an astronaut?
2: I think it's unlikely because I imagine all of the spacecraft are made for people of a certain size.
1: Well, hang on, he could be an astronaut. Couldn't they send him up? You know, they used to send up, you know, those little tiny ships they sent dogs up in.
6: What? I'm a dignified human being. I happen to be a black dwarf, and that does not mean they have to discriminate and stop me from being an astronaut if I wanted to be. And you just seem to take it as a joke.
1: Oh, we're not taking it as a joke, but surely they could be able to fit more of them into a spaceship.
2: Well, I don't think it's about how many dwarves you can squash into a spacecraft.
6: Put yourself in my shoe.
1: I don't think we'd fit. I think...
6: You think this is a joke?
1: I think, you know, it's a good idea to send some people of restricted growth into space.
2: Well, I think that would be a great idea. To paraphrase Armstrong, it would be a leap forward. Although, obviously, not a giant one.
6: Thank you very much.
1: Thanks for your call.
6: Thank you.
1: Bye-bye. Well, we've got time for just one more call, Michael. Hello? Who's there?
7: Hey! Who put the first man on the moon? America! Who pioneered space travel? America!
1: Soviet Union.
2: Well, actually, I think you're right. I think the Russians were actually first into space.
7: Don't say that, man! We're pissed with you, man! Gonna come down there, Gambon! Gonna break your face with a great big American hand!
1: You got anything to say to that?
2: I think you'll find, actually, that a lot of the recent work in space exploration has actually been generated in Europe.
7: Europe? Ha! What a bunch of pussies! We saved your goddamn ass! Come down there! Gonna break both your faces with a great big American hand!
2: I'm so glad I came in today.
7: Faggot!
2: Why'd you let these calls through?
1: Well, the program's online now and available in America, and we're hoping to expand our American base and, well, you know, talk show hosts in America get paid a lot of money. And incidentally, I still haven't been paid for 3 weeks, and I don't even know if I'm going to bother turning up next week. Well, that's it for this week. Thanks again to all our calls, and thank you to our special guest, Professor Michael Gambon.
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0: Bow, bow. 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
0: Jell-O pudding.

0: I came across Mr. Kipling in the meadow by the church. If I painted that spire once, he said, I painted it a dozen times. He offered me an apple pie. An artist needs inspiration, he explained. Golden shortcrust pastry, delicious apple filling, and just the right amount of sugar sprinkled on top. But then, when it comes to the little details, Mr. Kipling does have an exceedingly good eye.
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2: Good afternoon. This is your captain speaking. Just to say there is absolutely nothing to worry about. Hello. Captain Creef here again. Still no need to panic. I repeat, there is no need to panic. Or to look out of the windows. Everything's fine. Actually, I wasn't being entirely straight with you just now. You see, it's this damnable sleeping sickness of mine. Normally, I control it with a mysterious stimulant from South America, but blast it, my supplies run out. I'm afraid our only hope now is if, by some chance, someone on board knows how to prepare the stimulant and could...
3: Yes, we get the message. Arthur, take Martin his coffee.
2: Cabin Pressure, by John Finnemore, starring Stephanie Cole as Carolyn, Roger Allam as Douglas, Benedict Cumberbatch as Martin, and John Finnemore as Arthur. This week... Do's!
4: Here you are, Skipper. Wow, is that the Sahara?
5: The vast sandy thing on the ground. That's the chap, yes.
4: Wow, it's brilliant.
5: Always at hand with the mot juste, aren't you, Arthur? Yes, the Sahara Desert is brilliant, just as the Niagara Falls were brilliant, the Northern Lights were brilliant, and that chap from Ryanair burping the theme to the Muppets was really brilliant.
4: Come on, that was brilliant. Wow, camels!
5: And how would you describe them in a word?
4: Brilliant!
5: Thought so.
4: What are they all doing there?
5: Filling up. Douz is the last town in Tunisia before the desert. It's like a big camel petrol station.
2: What would you know about petrol stations?
5: I've seen them. I drive past them. Sometimes I stop for a Kit Kat.
4: What, doesn't your car need petrol, Douglas?
2: No, Douglas's car does not need petrol.
4: Wow. Well, maybe I should get one.
5: Yes, Arthur, you keep lumbering on after the uptake. It's sure to tire eventually. What Martin's getting at, and this isn't for your mother's ears, is... You know how we have to run off a couple of litres of fuel before every trip to check for water droplets? Mm-hmm. Well, there's nothing in the book to say where you have to run it off to.
2: I think there's a general understanding that they didn't mean into the tank of the first officer's Lexus.
5: Then they should have said so. I'm not a mind reader.
4: Well, you can run a car on aviation fuel.
5: Oh, yes. It's a bit like giving a bunny rabbit cheetah food, but it doesn't half make it go, as I imagine it would do the bunny rabbit.
6: Golf Tango India, good evening. You're clear to land at your discretion on 27. Wind is 200 at 25.
5: Roger. Ooh, breezy.
2: You still happy to take the landing, or shall I?
5: Oh, I suspect I'll muddle through, Martin. I was doing my logbook the other day, and I noticed that this happens to be my 2,000th landing.
4: Oh, wow, is that true? That's amazing.
5: Oh, not brilliant. I'm crushed.
2: No, it's not true, Arthur. It's just another transparent attempt to remind me what a mighty sky god he is.
5: Of course it's true. Why would you doubt it?
2: Well, my suspicions were first aroused by the use of the phrase, I was doing my logbook. The last time you did your logbook, you could have had it signed off by Douglas Bader.
5: Don't listen to him, Arthur. 2,000 landings, precisely.
4: Wow. And how many take-offs?
5: Oh, nothing like as many.
2: Because, of course, takeoffs are cancelled all the time. Landings, almost never.
5: That's right.
4: Oh, yes, of course.
2: Oh, hang on, we've lost one of the hydro systems.
5: Possibly. The thing about Gertie, though, bless her, is she is rather the aeroplane who cries wolf. I particularly enjoyed her last ground proximity warning, the one when we were on the ground.
2: The contents have fallen to zero. Standby pump to on. Check pressure.
7: Pressure's falling.
2: No, we really have lost number one hydraulic system.
5: Ooh, what fun!
2: Right. Number one hydraulic system lost. No special procedures. Note, lack of rudder will reduce max crosswind limit to 25 knots.
5: Won't it just? Arthur, break the emergency glass. I require my Biggles hat.
4: Douglas, this is serious.
5: Dude's Tower, this is Golf Tango India. We've lost our number one hydraulic system. No operational effects. We continue to make our approach.
6: Roger that, Golf Tango India. We'll have the fire truck on standby.
5: You're quite the little ray of sunshine, aren't you, Tower? Hello, Carolyn. This is the pointy end. Just to let you know, I'll be landing today without number one hydro.
8: What? Why?
5: Oh, I don't know. Just to see if I can. All right, everyone, hang on. We're going in.
2: I have control.
5: What?
2: I have control. Control, I have it.
5: Martin, you gave me this sector, and I'm well within my limits.
2: No, I know. I'm sorry, but we can't be too careful.
5: Too careful?
2: I have control.
5: How do you mean, too careful?
2: Douglas, I have control.
5: You have control.
2: And shut down checks complete.
5: Well done, Captain.
3: Good Lord, Douglas. You made a right old meal of that, didn't you?
5: Not really.
3: What? You did two go-arounds, then you finally slammed it onto the ground like you were trying to wipe out the dinosaurs.
5: Oh, I'm not denying a right old meal was made of it, but I was not the chef du jour. Captain Creef kindly took control.
3: What? Martin landed it? With a hydro failure and a crosswind? Martin, you get flustered trying to parallel park. Why on earth would you take control?
2: I am the senior pilot on board, Carolyn.
3: Yes, but Douglas is the better pilot on board. You do see how better trumps senior, don't you?
2: And for your information, a firm landing is generally the safest.
3: If that landing had been any safer, it would have killed us.
5: You know what they say, a good landing's any landing you can walk away from. A great landing is one where they can reuse the plane.
9: Mum, I was just taking a look outside, and the company who subcontracted to us, are they called Panda Charters?
3: Yes, why?
9: And they're hiring us because they had a tech failure.
3: Yes, why?
9: Look over there. It looks like quite a big tech failure.
3: Good Lord.
5: That is a very broken plane.
9: Do they have hyenas in the Sahara?
2: Not big enough to attack 737s, but I take your point.
3: Well, let's turn this round as quickly as possible. I'll be back in an hour, and watch out for anyone trying to steal our engines.
5: Have no fear. Martin will be in control throughout.
9: Are you all right, Mum?
3: Gosh, it's hot.
5: Ah, Sahara not only brilliant, but hot. I see where Arthur gets his way with words.
2: So they're officially the national cricket team?
5: Apparently, of Scotland.
2: I think Scots played cricket.
5: It seems at least 11 of them do.
2: And the Scotland-Tunisia cricket match, is that a regular thing?
5: A hotly contested Hiberno-African derby, I've no doubt.
2: What are you doing now, Arthur?
9: Oh, nothing. You two carry on. Act natural.
5: Why are you taking our pictures?
9: Mum's reprinting our company brochure, and she said I could have a go at taking a picture of her cover.
5: Oh, dear. Does that mean we're losing the current one?
2: The one with Carolyn strangling a customer.
5: I always thought that summed up MJN Air rather well.
9: She's adjusting his pillow. But, yeah, it does look a bit strangly.
5: Hello?
10: Hello, Captain. Compliments of the airfield manager, and would you please be able to settle the bill?
2: Yeah, actually, I'm the captain. Hello, the one in the captain's seat wearing the captain's hat.
10: Sorry, Captain. Compliments
2: yes,
10: of
2: Yes, all right, give it here. Yes, fine. What's this?
10: Fire truck.
2: Yes, I can read what it says. What does it mean?
5: Really, Arthur? The front page of MJN's brochure, our gallant captain quibbles over a bill.
2: Not quibbling, Douglas. It says $300 here for a fire truck.
10: I don't know. It's not usual.
5: Oh, really? You know, Martin, these little airfields do rather try things on sometimes if they suspect you're not.
2: What? Not what?
5: Oh, nothing.
10: Would you like to speak to the airfield manager, sir?
2: Yes, I would. I'll show him whether or not I'm that.
11: André? Ah, you have.
2: Hello. Are you the airfield manager?
11: I am, yes. Yves Jouteau at your service. You must be the captain.
2: No, actually, I'm...
7: Oh, yes, Martin Creed.
11: I am delighted to meet you.
7: Are you French?
11: Ah, my cover is blown. Originally, yes, you're not the only ones who used to have an empire. Now, will you take coffee?
7: No, I don't want coffee.
11: Oh, then, coffee you shall not have. So, how can I help you?
7: It's this bill.
11: Yes?
7: Well, firstly, you're charging us for 3 hours on stand. We've only been here, what, 1 hour 54?
11: I regret we charge per hour, or per part of per hour.
7: That's still only 2 hours.
11: You are expecting to leave within the next 6 minutes? You had better, if I may attempt an idiom, get your skates on. But yes, by all means, between friends, let us call it two.
7: Thank you. Now, this weather report, $80?
11: Yes.
7: It's a very glossy folder.
11: Thank you.
7: Containing one sheet of A4 printed off from Google Weather Maps.
11: You would prefer two sheets?
7: Which says it's going to be hot.
11: It is going to be hot.
7: Do you really think that's information worth $80?
11: Without it, you cannot take off, so
7: I would say so.
11: Anything else?
7: Yes, actually, fire truck.
11: Yes?
7: Well, what do you mean, fire truck?
11: I can find no words that describe a fire truck better than fire truck.
7: But why are we paying for it?
11: Because you called it up. You radioed you were landing with a hydraulics failure. We mobilized the fire truck.
7: We don't pay for that.
11: Then who pays for that?
7: Nobody pays for that. It just happens.
11: I don't know what your fire trucks do, Captain, but our fire trucks do not just happen.
7: Oh, I suppose you think I'll believe anything, do you?
11: I'm sure you will believe almost nothing. However, if you pass me the bill, I will send you an amended one.
7: You're taking off the fire truck?
11: No, I'm taking off the third hour. The fire truck remains.
7: Right. Well, I've made my point anyway.
11: You've made it. I have disagreed with it. I'm going to do nothing about it.
3: I don't mind the singing, but if you could possibly all keep to the inside of the minibus, that would be super. Thank you. They're a very spirited bunch, aren't they? I was expecting the Scottish cricket team to have a certain dour quality.
12: Well, you can't blame them. They're just delighted to be getting home.
13: We all are. Really, on behalf of my crew, I can't thank you enough. We are so, so grateful.
3: Oh, thank you. But really, really, there's no need.
12: Oh, but there is. I mean, we can't get over it. It's so public-spirited of you. So generous.
3: What? How do you mean, generous? What's generous?
12: Well, sir, come and rescue us like this.
3: Well, it's my job, isn't it? I mean, I'm getting paid.
12: Oh, really? Who by?
3: What? By your firm, Panda Charters.
12: No, I don't think so. I mean, they went bust, you know. You did know that, didn't you?
3: No, I did not. They omitted to mention it.
12: Well, that's why we're here. The airport manager wouldn't let us leave without paying our bill. Oh, incidentally, don't cross him, whatever you do. He is a right bastard.
5: Ah, Merson. How did you get on?
2: Oh, yes, pretty well. They're just sending out the new amended lower bill now.
5: Gosh, well done.
2: No, it's nothing really, just a matter of showing them who's in control. He's a nice enough fella. Really, he's just one of those little men who've got a little job and so have to spend the whole time proving they're just as good as anyone else. You know the type.
5: It rings a faint bell.
3: Right, come on then, let's get out of this hellhole. Arthur, will you put that damn thing away before I make you eat it?
9: Sorry, Mum.
5: Everything tickety-boo, Carolyn?
3: No, it's not. We're doing this whole damn trip for free. Panda Charters went bust. That's why their plane looks like that. The airfield manager stripped it of parts in lieu of payment.
5: Goodness, that's hardcore.
10: Excuse me, Monsieur Jouteau's compliments and the revised bill.
2: Right. Aha. 2 hours. See, not so hardcore as all that. Not when stood up to.
5: And the fire truck?
2: Doesn't matter about the fire truck.
3: What about a fire truck?
2: Nothing. Doesn't matter. Right, do you have a card reader or...
5: What's this? Safety infringement penalty, $600.
2: What?
10: Yes, the manager anticipated you might like to talk to him about that. He is on the radio.
2: Safety infringement. What's safety infringement?
14: Ah, good afternoon, Captain Creer. I hope you are enjoying your free hour.
2: Never mind about that. What's this about a safety infringement?
14: Sadly, there was a small one.
2: What? It wasn't there on the last bill?
14: Indeed not. But when you did me the honor of visiting my office to complain about the last bill, you crossed the apron, did you not?
2: Yes.
14: And were you wearing the regulation yellow reflective safety vest?
2: I...
14: Voila.
2: But it's a deserted airfield. In the middle of the day, in the Tunisian sunshine.
14: Nevertheless, It is wise to be in good habits.
2: Well, we're not paying for it.
14: Ah, then we have a problem.
2: Yes, we do.
3: No, we don't.
2: Carolyn, I'm dealing with this. It's under control.
3: Shut up, Martin. We're already thousands of pounds down on this trip. All I want to do is get home. Monsieur Ruteau, hello. So sorry about the misunderstanding. Yes, of course we'll pay the bill.
14: Well, if you'll just give your credit card to Habib there.
2: Well, well done, monsieur. It's a good week for you, isn't it? Bankrupted these guys, fleeced us. I hope you feel really big now.
14: These guys? The gentlemen from Panda Charter? They are with you?
2: Yes, they are, poor sods, because you wrecked their business and pulled their plane to shreds.
3: Martin, that is enough.
2: Hello, are you listening to me?
14: I'm sorry, I was just arranging something.
3: Hello, the payment's gone through.
14: Ah, excellent. Thank you. Regrettably, though, as you are carrying Panda Charter's crew and passengers, I must hold you responsible for their debts. I'm afraid you may not leave until they are paid off.
2: Oh, now, come on.
3: How much?
14: $12,306. But let us call it 12,000.
2: Yes, well, nice try, but that's entirely illegal.
14: That's debatable.
2: Unfortunately, we don't have time to debate. It must be off now. See you in court. Maybe.
14: Of course, what is not debatable is whether it is illegal or not to take off without clearance from air traffic control. It definitely is.
2: Who's going to stop us?
14: No one is going to stop you. But when you get home, your national authorities, whom I would notify, would immediately suspend your operator's license. Also, I was playing for time. I am going to stop you by parking the fire truck across your nose, although on the upside, this time I will not charge you for mobilizing it.
9: Chat, I was just taking a look outside and...
2: Yes, we know.
15: Hey, pal.
9: Yes, sir. How can myself be of assistance to yourself?
15: When are we getting this thing moving?
9: Ah, I do regret to inform yourselves that the delay that's going on currently is still currently ongoing. But we will keep you fully informed as to the developments of any developments as they develop.
12: Well, how about breaking out the drinks trolley?
15: Aye, nice one.
9: Unfortunately, no drink service is scheduled at this time due to technical difficulties. We do apologise for any inconvenience.
15: Oh. What technical difficulties stop you giving out drinks?
9: Mum's locked the cupboard.
3: All right, I've had a look. As well as the fire truck, he's put a tractor behind us and a baggage truck on each side.
5: Okay, so we can't go backwards or sideways.
2: Explain to me how we were planning to go sideways.
5: All right then, Captain, I'll just sit back and watch you masterfully sort it out, shall I?
3: I don't have time for your stupid squabbles. This is serious.
2: Yes. Yes, you're right. We can find a way out of this. The most important thing is to keep cool.
5: What was that? That was the air conditioning dying, Captain. But carry on. You were just telling us about the most important thing.
2: Why? Why? I mean, why? Why?
5: Four excellent questions. And the answer to all four is because we've run out of fuel.
2: What? We can't have done. I mean, we've just refueled.
15: Hey, what's happened to the air conditioning?
3: Monsieur Ruteau.
14: Good afternoon.
3: We seem to find ourselves a little light on fuel. You wouldn't know anything about that, would you?
14: Yes, we have retrieved our fuel from your aircraft in lieu of payment.
3: Monsieur, without fuel, our air conditioning unit will not work.
14: Oh, dear me. What an unintended consequence. May I suggest, then, that you work fast to resolve the situation? The temperature is currently 35 degrees... That's in the shade, not in a metal tube, in direct sunlight.
2: All right, Caroline, I've been looking at the chart. There's an airstrip at Kibili, only about 20 miles away. If we could just get as far as there, we could refuel properly.
3: Well, that's great. Problem solved. All we need now is enough fuel to get there, our enemy to give us takeoff clearance, and for that fire truck to disappear. Simple.
9: Them. Ow! The passengers have a few requests.
3: What?
9: Well, more beer. They were very clear about that. Look, to make sure I remembered, they wrote it on me.
2: Oh, yes, so they did.
9: Yeah, so beer, definitely. Water, some of them are keen on. And an umpire.
2: An umpire?
9: Yes.
2: Why do they need an...
9: Ah, they started without. All right. Mum, you can't go in there.
3: Why not?
9: They're in their swimming trunks.
3: In their swimming trunks?
9: Yes, it's got really hot in there, and in here. I mean, it's just hot generally. I think it's because we're so near the Sahara Desert.
3: Yes, all right. Very well. Martin, you and... Where is Douglas, anyway?
16: How's that?
3: Douglas, I wish to have a little word under the wing. Now.
5: Carolyn, what can I do for you?
3: What are we going to do?
5: I don't know. What are we going to do?
3: No, seriously, what are we going to do?
5: I really don't know.
3: Of course you know.
5: You've slightly lost me.
3: You always know. You've always got some sort of trick or loophole, or you know someone who knows someone. What is it this time?
5: No, really, this time I'm stumped. But don't you worry. Martin's in control. I have no doubt he'll come up with something.
3: I thought so. This is all because Martin took the landing off you, isn't it? So now you're not going to help.
5: Martin needs no help from the humble likes of I. Martin
3: Oh, stop it. Just stop it, will you? I need you to get us out of this. This is serious.
5: No, it isn't. As it happens, I don't even have the answer. I mean, the fire truck's easy enough, but not the rest of it. But in any case, we both know that if you really want to get away, you can.
3: How?
5: By swallowing your pride and paying the man.
3: What with?
5: With a little tiny bit of all your money.
3: I don't have any money.
5: Oh, don't be ridiculous. I've seen your house. I've seen your car. I am currently standing underneath your aeroplane.
3: I had money. 8 years ago, I had money after the divorce. More money than I knew what to do with. And as you say, an aeroplane. More aeroplane than I knew what to do with. But then I started to run an air charter business. Now I have 3 mortgages on the house. I have to keep the car, because I have to have something smart to pick clients up in. And I have to keep the plane, because, well, the minimum number of planes for a viable airline is 1. But I don't have any money. Why do you think I'm always going on at you two for how much you spend? Do you think I enjoy it?
5: Well, yes.
3: Yes, well, all right, I do a bit. But also, literally, every trip we do has the potential to bankrupt the company. And this one could bankrupt me.
5: Gosh, I had no idea.
3: No. Well.
5: But if you've been losing all this money, why have you kept on doing it all these years?
3: Because I am the chief executive officer of MJN Air. It's a good thing to be. It's better than a little old lady.
5: I see.
3: So, will you please return to the aircraft, put on the rest of your clothes, sit down nicely with Martin, and think of something.
5: Right you are.
3: Oh, and Douglas, your solution to the fire truck. You're not thinking set fire to the manager's office so it has to move, are you?
5: I wasn't, no, but I am now. Are you up for that?
3: No!
2: Douglas, that's a terrific idea. Will it work?
5: It worked when old GW and I did it with that snowplow in Vancouver, but I don't really see how it helps us, I'm afraid. We still won't have any fuel, and we still won't have clearance to take off.
9: Could we go and get fuel in jerry cans and bring it back here?
5: If we had about 8 years, yes.
9: We can't steal back the fuel he took off us.
5: I'm sure he's locked it away somewhere.
2: Besides, it no longer meets the quality criteria.
5: Martin, that really doesn't matter. I think we can give ourselves a license to bend the rules just a tiny bit in this situation.
2: Oh, like you need an excuse. The man who hasn't bought a gallon of petrol since... Oh.
5: What?
2: Well, just the thought. If you can feed a rabbit on a tiny bit of cheetah food, can you feed a cheetah on lots of rabbit food?
5: Oh, you mean...
2: What do you think?
5: Yes, I like it.
9: Yeah, that might just work.
2: What might?
9: I don't know. I just like talking like this.
5: It's a great idea, Martin, but it'll only give us a couple of dozen litres at most. We couldn't even fly the 20 miles to Kabylie on that, even if we had clearance.
9: Could we just drive there?
2: No!
9: Sorry, Skipper.
2: Sorry, Arthur, I know you're trying to help, but no, we can't just taxi our plane out onto the main road and drive it 20 miles to Kabylie.
5: Why can't we?
2: What?
5: The deserted main road, straight road, through the desert.
2: No, we couldn't!
9: Could we?
5: Arthur, do you know what you are? In a word?
2: Yeah.
5: Brilliant. All right, boys. Martin and I have done the sneaky bit, and I don't think anyone saw. Now, the less sneaky bit, which people will see. So it's all about speed. We get out, we do it, we get back in. Understand?
17: Yes, yes. Aye.
5: Are you ready?
17: Aye.
5: Then onwards for England, Harry and St. George.
17: Sorry.
5: For Scotland, cricket and St. Wisden. Places, places. Okay, remember, bend from the knees, not from the back. And 3, 2, 1, lift! Yes, it's coming, it's coming. Yes, and carry, carry. A bit more, nearly there, nearly there. And drop. Back on the plane, back on the plane. Go, go, go, go.
7: Engine bleed on. Auxiliary power off.
5: Martin, we don't have time for the check.
14: Tango India, what do you think you're doing?
5: Hello there, Doos Tower. Sorry about this. Love to stay, but we've just remembered a pressing engagement.
14: You cannot take off. You are forbidden from taking off.
7: Duly noted. I'm afraid your little fire truck was slightly in our way. Hope you don't mind us moving it.
14: And how far do you think you'll get with no fuel?
16: No fuel.
7: Whatever gave you that idea?
16: We've got fuel.
14: How?
7: Let's just say next time you want to starve an aircraft of fuel, don't surround it with 4 petrol-driven vehicles.
14: You stole the petrol from my trucks?
5: As the voice recorder in this flight deck will forever record for posterity, absolutely not. Wouldn't it have been clever if we had that?
14: It doesn't matter. You do not have clearance. Repeat, do not have clearance to take off.
5: Take off?
7: You said anything about taking off.
16: Wouldn't dream of it against the law, you know.
5: Plus, we've nothing like enough fuel to get us there. In the air.
7: On the ground, though.
16: Taxiing down the long, straight, deserted highway to Kibili.
5: We should be fine.
7: Right hand down a bit, number one, and be sure to indicate when joining the road.
5: Right hand down a bit it is, Captain.
14: You can't take that on the road. It's against the law.
5: Is it? I'm not sure it is. What do you think, Carolyn?
16: It might be. Not very well up on the Tunisian highway code.
5: Well, I'll tell you what, Eve, old chum. If you can get the Sahara Desert traffic police mobilized in the next 40 minutes or so, I suppose we'll find out. Bye.
7: Do they drive on the left or the right in Tunisia?
5: I think when they're driving on an empty highway through the desert in an aeroplane, they probably drive pretty much wherever the hell they like.
17: We are the self-preservation society.
5: Two miles to go, Martin.
2: Thank you, Douglas.
5: Do you want me to drive for a bit, darling?
2: No, thanks, dear. You know I get car sick in the passenger seat. Are they ready for us in Kibili?
5: They are.
9: Arthur, today has been the most fun I have ever had in my life.
5: Good. Arthur, is it possible you've had a little drink?
9: I have had a little drink. Oh, and look, I think I found the photo for the brochure.
5: Oh, yes, let's see. Ah, Martin.
2: Striking.
5: So, Arthur, in your quest to find the one image which perfectly sums up MJN Air and everything it stands for, you've elected for a shot of 12 Scottish cricketers in the Sahara Desert wearing swimsuits and carrying a fire engine.
9: Yes.
5: The awful thing is, I sort of know what you mean.
2: That was Cabin Pressure by John Finnemore. It starred Stephanie Cole as Carolyn, Roger Allam as Douglas, Benedict Cumberbatch as Martin, and John Finnemore as Arthur. It also featured John Sessions as Juto, Ali Ahmadi as Habib, Rufus Jones as the Captain, and Robert Harley as Lachlan. The producer was David Tyler, and the programme was a positive production for the BBC.
18: Ian, do you know something? If you stop eating Birdseye Beef Burgers and eat these cheap ones...
19: Aye.
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19: Fantastic.
18: I mean, they look the same, don't they?
19: Might look the same, but they don't taste the same.
18: You can't tell the difference.
19: Well, I can. The cheap one's yours.
20: Birdseye. Somehow other beef burgers just don't taste the same.
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7: Yep.
6: 1770 continues to be a turbulent year with the anti-British feeling growing ever more intense.
7: I said shop.
6: Only last night some radical hotheads tried to tar and feather a customs officer, but they ran out of tar and could only do up to his kneecaps. Though they did coat the rest of him in cow dung.
7: You can't ignore me, Samuel. I'm a customer.
6: No, no, Mrs. Arbuthnot. A customer is a person who buys things. You're a person who stands around not buying things. I don't know the word for that.
7: Are you suggesting I just come in here every day because I'm lonely? Hmm? Well, are you?
6: No.
7: That's a vile slander. And if you repeat it, I'll employ the services of Mr. Snavely, the lawyer, and he'll sue you down to your last pair of long johns.
6: But I...
7: Mr. Snavely has won all his lawsuits, and in every case, the losing defendant has gone on to commit suicide. Did you know that?
6: Yes, I did. He mentions it in all his advertisements.
7: So I am not lonely. Got that?
6: Yes.
7: Have you heard what's been happening in Boston?
6: You mean the massacre?
7: That's right. Some Turkish soldiers were massacred by Cossacks.
6: No. Americans were massacred by British soldiers.
7: Well, if you're going to quibble, Samuel, I'll not converse with you.
6: Yeah, well, that's fine by me, Mrs. Arbuthnot, because I'm trying to progress with my journal. Now...
7: In this journal of yours, have you mentioned your daughter's disastrous wedding? I expect not. Everyone's saying it was the most embarrassing wedding since Esther Dobson's.
6: Esther Dobson? Was she the one who was halfway through her wedding vows when she went into labor and dropped twins?
7: Identical twins.
6: Yes, I remember now, yes. They were identical in every detail, apart from their color.
7: Yes. One was black, the other was a kind of cheesy yellow.
6: Yeah. Well, nothing that embarrassing happened at Cora's wedding.
7: I heard the wedding banquet was the most humiliating part. I heard that too much liquor led to licentiousness. I heard it was so disgustingly depraved that had the devil himself appeared, he would have made excuses and left.
6: Well, you weren't really there, were you? If you must know, it was very civilized and most congenial. Most congenial.
8: Father! Father! Well, there you are. I've been looking all over.
6: I was just bathing my cheek.
8: My, but that's swollen. How did you do it?
6: Right before I led your sister Cora up the aisle, well, we got involved in this slightly fractious conversation, and she became somewhat emotional and accidentally jerked her head into my face. 7 times.
8: Well, women are emotional creatures, Father. It's because they're made of sugar.
6: Sugar?
8: Mm-hmm. And spice, yeah. It's one of the basic laws of science.
6: Mm. Son, I think you may have confused the law of science with a nursery rhyme.
8: Oh, no. Not again. I try so hard.
9: Father, the banquet's about to be served. Time for you to take your place next to the bride.
6: Oh, great. More bruises.
7: Are you saying my sister did that?
6: No, she wasn't herself, Mary. It was nerves.
7: Well, what did you say to her?
6: I only did what any loving father would. I merely pointed out to her that this wedding was a grotesque mistake. And that she was marrying an odious, pompous puffball. I mean, that's all I said.
9: That's all you said?
6: Yes. Well, except I think that, in passing, I may possibly have ventured the opinion that her marriage bed would be a cold, loveless tomb where no passions would ever stir. But apart from that, I kept my views very much to myself. Except for maybe...
9: Well, congratulations, Father. She'll probably hate you for the rest of her life.
6: Yeah, that's exactly what she said. Only without the probably.
7: Perhaps there might be an opportunity for you to redeem yourself in her eyes.
6: Really?
7: When you make your speech, you simply tell the guests what a wonderful man Ezekiel is and how you're proud to have him as a son-in-law.
6: I couldn't compliment that braying jackass in public. I'd feel like a hypocrite.
10: Oh, there you are, Sam.
6: It's Samuel, damn it.
10: Oh, come, Sam. We are family now. We may eschew the elaborate folderols of formality. Pray be seated, Father.
6: Oh.
7: Don't wince like that.
6: Can't help it.
10: Our guests are all ready to partake of our Epicurean delights.
6: Why don't we just let them eat?
10: Now, you may have noticed, Sam, I took the liberty of inviting a few local dignitaries which somehow overlooked.
6: Uh-huh.
10: Over there, that's the editor of the Pig Breeders' Gazette. And the portly chap with the beard has just been voted Slave Trader of the Year. I meant to invite your new lodger.
6: Captain Brimshaw?
10: Yes. His father is Lord Brimshaw, don't you know, advisor to King George. Got his knighthood for hanging lots of difficult Scotsmen.
6: He sounds fun.
10: Come sit here in your rightful place, next to your loving daughter.
6: Oh, well, no, that's all right. I can sit at the other end here.
10: Oh, well, not hear of it. You belong next to my beloved wife, your firstborn. Right. I'll just leave you two to chat while I brief the musicians on the length of fanfare to introduce my speech.
6: Cora, well, this is nice. May I say you're looking lovely? Cora, please say something.
9: I love you, Father, and we must never fight again. Embrace me?
7: Wait a second, that's not what happened. I heard she sat in silence and scowled at you through the entire meal.
6: Well, you know, a scowl is just a smile turned upside down.
7: And after the banquet, did you make your speech?
6: Yes, and it went very well.
7: I heard it was excruciating.
6: Well, I was nervous, I grant you.
7: You made smells. Everyone noticed.
6: Listen, my speech was creditable, given the circumstances. As father of the bride, it's my distinct honor to have to say a few words about this person I must now call.

0: It's my distinct honor to have to say a few words about this person I must now call son-in-law. Yes. Well, what is there to say about him that hasn't already been said by him? He's one of a kind, and that's more than enough. He's a large man with teeth and arms, both of which have hands and with fingers on them.
1: Be not alarmed, good citizens of Baltimore. We shall not be tarrying long. We're here on the king's business, and once we have performed our duty, we shall leave you all in peace.
2: How dare you? This is a private gathering.
1: I do apologize, Miss Oliphant, but we have strict orders from General Venables.
3: I wish a pox on General Venables.
4: You're too late. He's already got one.
1: Be quiet, Sergeant.
4: Quiet I shall be, sir.
1: We're to search all premises to find the printing press turning out handbills authored by the seditious pamphleteer who hides behind the cowardly pseudonym Spartacus.
3: Spartacus is no coward, you posturing parasite.
5: Ignore my intemperate sister-in-law, Captain. We are all loyalists here.
6: Oh! Who threw that?
2: Is it not enough, Captain, that you force yourself upon us and billet beneath my poor father's roof?
1: Well, I...
2: And is it not enough that you also impose upon my family the noxious presence of your sergeant, this one-eyed, one-legged, disgusting creature?
4: Oh, yeah. Yeah, that's me, all right, yeah.
2: No, you have to defile
1: I'm sorry, Miss Oliphant, but this Spartacus has to be stopped. Just look at his latest insult. See, this is the vile cartoon of His Majesty King George, with his breeches around his ankles and his naked backside being bitten by a lobster with the word freedom written on it.
0: But surely that's nothing to get agitated about, Captain. It's just an impish satire.
1: It is clear incitement for subjects to violate royals with seafood.
4: It's not even a good drawing of a lobster.
1: Good point, Sergeant. It is most shoddily crafted.
4: At first glance, I took it for a stag beetle.
1: A poor likeness indeed.
4: Most poor.
1: Indeed.
4: It's very good of the king's arse, though.
1: Sergeant.
4: No, he's really captured the pear-shaped sag bag that is the German bum, you know.
1: Sergeant, now we shall carry out the search.
2: Never.
1: Kindly step to one side, Miss Oliphant.
2: If you want to carry out your heinous orders, you will have to push me roughly to the ground.
1: Please, don't provoke me into physical force.
2: That's all you tyrants understand. Go on, manhandle me.
1: I'll do no such thing.
4: Then allow me, sir. I'll do...
1: get back, Sergeant.
2: Do your worst, you red-coated vermin.
0: Now, Mary, keep calm now.
2: Don't you tell my sister to keep calm, you abject excuse for a father.
5: Wife, kindly abjure such shrewish and impious disputation.
0: Don't you tell my daughter to what you said.
1: Please, could we all moderate our...
2: Stay out of this. You preening puppet of King George, the steaming turd.
1: You provoke me too far, madam.
2: Aha! The manhandling begins.
0: Well, Captain, I wouldn't lay hands on Mary if I were you.
1: I am merely using reasonable force.
0: I know, but it's just that whenever someone lays a finger on Mary, her brother has a tendency to...
1: Oh!
0: Bang their heads against the ceiling. Joshua, unhand the captain's throat this instant.
7: He's been bad, father.
0: He's very protective towards his sister.
7: So I see...
8: Captain, if you want legal redress for the injuries you're receiving, then I...
0: No, not now, Snavely.
4: No. permission to quell the uproar by firing indiscriminately into the crowd, sir. We'll take that as a yes. On the command, load!
0: Whoa, please, gentlemen. Joshua, drop the captain now. What in the world are we all doing? Have we gone mad? We're civilized people. This isn't Boston. This is a kind of idiocy that ends in massacres. It begins with childish insults, and then some lunatic throws a snowball, a soldier panics, and suddenly the bullets are flying and the blood's flowing. This is supposed to be a celebration, for heaven's sake. My Cora marrying Ezekiel should be an occasion for,
5: joy.
0: I'll find my own words, thank you. It's a wedding feast. Think how it will spoil the bride's day if she's fatally wounded.
4: Oh. Come on, we don't aim for the knees, we're not animals.
0: Please, I implore you, surely there's no need for violence.
2: Aha! Now then, I heard what happened next. The redcoats went berserk with their bayonets, and one of them impaled the Archdeacon of Maryland and spit-roasted him over the fire. And then the soldiers began impregnating all the women, and their ringleader was that sergeant.

0: who was servicing many women at one go on account of his being endowed with 5 enormous manhoods.
1: Who told you all this?
0: Mrs. Didcot.
1: Well, I think she should get out more.
0: But she heard it from Mistress Quigley.
1: Quigley? Is she the one who grows the mushrooms?
0: That's right. Big mushrooms with bright orange tops.
1: Yes. Well, you can tell her and Mrs. Didcot that there were no bayonets, spit roasts, or multiple manhoods, or even single ones.
0: Oh.
1: Reason prevailed, and it was agreed that the soldiers would search the premises for Spartacus's den, but only after the wedding guests had left. We invited them to sit down, and soon both Americans and British were merrily enjoying each other's company in the spirit of brotherhood.
2: So basically, women are made of sugar.
3: Yeah, and spice.
2: Oh, yeah, obviously, yeah. No. So what are men made of?
3: Mostly puppy dog's tails and hair.
2: Well, I never knew that. Did you know that, lads?
4: No,
2: you see, that is the value of a formal education. I believe it's your bet, sir.
1: Joshua, are you gambling?
3: Yes, Father. Sergeant McCurt just happened to have a pack of cards on him. Wasn't that lucky?
1: I've told you before, son, you're not cut out for poker.
3: Why not?
1: Well, because whenever you get a decent hand, you slap your thigh and shout, aha.
3: Well, you think that's a mistake?
2: He's not doing so bad, sir.
1: Yeah, although that big pile of coins suggests you're winning, Sergeant.
2: Well, it's true that so far Lady Luck has pointed her fickle breast my way, but I mean...
3: But it's been back and forth, Father. I've had my moments.
2: Yeah.
3: For instance, a few hands ago, I was holding 3 aces, which is pretty good, right?
1: Yes, it is.
3: Unfortunately, the sergeant had 4.
2: Actually, lad, your father's right. Let's pack the cards away. A boy your age shouldn't be dabbling in the demonic pursuit of gaming. No. Why don't you go get another round of booze for me and the boys, eh?
3: 14 pints of grog coming up.
2: Yep.
1: Please don't fleece my boy again, Sergeant. I've heard what scoundrels the British soldiers are, and it's...
2: Now, let's have no unpleasantness, sir. There's no need for conflict between us, is there now? After all, Americans and British, well, we're just brothers. Divided by an ocean, ain't that right?
1: Well, that's right, yes.
2: We share a common heritage and culture. I mean, yes, some minor differences may have arisen, you know.
1: Minor differences?
2: Yeah, I mean, take language as a for instance. I mean, there are little variations developing. I mean, like you say tomato, whereas we pronounce it correctly. But you see, so these are mere trifles and probably not worth going to war over.
1: No, it's small potatoes. Has anyone seen the bride recently?
2: She's under that table, sir, cuddling a brandy bottle.
1: Oh, no. Does it ever end? Kids are nothing but trouble. Have you got children, Sergeant?
2: Almost certainly, sir, yes. Somewhere, yeah.
1: I envy you, Sergeant, your way of life.
2: Oh, really? Which part of my life would that be, sir? Is it the starvation and rat-infested living quarters, or the having the bits of your body blown off by grape shot?
1: No. I wasn't so much thinking of those elements.
2: Oh.
1: More like the open road, the having no responsibility.
2: Oh, yeah. Life's one big party for me, yeah. It's a never-ending carnival. I'm a one-armed, one-legged, half-blind lucky bastard, yeah. Yeah. I bet you wish you were me, eh?
1: Well, now, I'll
2: tell you what, why don't I rip one of your arms off and then...
1: Boy, you know what? I've really enjoyed our little conversation, Sergeant. But I'd better go and attend to my daughter.
2: Oh, yeah, all right, yeah, fair enough. You walk over there on both your legs. Go on, yeah.
1: Cora, I have to talk to you.
5: Oh, you look familiar. No, don't tell me. Oh, yeah, I know. Didn't you used to be my father?
1: Look, Cora, about the things I said at the church, about your Ezekiel, I'm sorry if I was a little...
5: Arseworm.
1: A little outspoken. But did you listen to my speech? I spoke kindly of Ezekiel.
5: You said he had teeth.
1: And so he does. Well, I did my best, didn't I? Because I love you.
5: Ha! And terrible, ha!
1: Well, this is the brandy talking. I'd advise you...
5: Oh, good. More advice. Like the advice you gave me on the perils of a miserable marriage, a subject which you'd be deemed an expert.
1: Cora, the estrangement between your mother and I is a source of great regret.
5: Not for her. Oh, come on, Father. Where's your sense of humor?
1: All I did was speak the truth, Cora. I don't think you feel love or affection for Ezekiel. I think you married him because Because you're running from your passion for someone else.
5: I don't know what you're talking about.
1: I'm talking about Abraham Smith, the backwoodsman who passed through here a few months ago.
5: Abraham who?
1: Oh, stop it. You had secret trysts with him in the woods. And now he's gone, and you've chosen the quiet life with Ezekiel, where there'll be no pain, but no love and no passion.
5: Well, that's where you're wrong. I love Ezekiel. And our wedding bed will be venue for prodigious marital lust. Great passion all night. Every night we shall make the beast with two backs. Sometimes we'll even make the beast with three backs. Okay?
1: Cora, please.
5: Now, if you'll excuse me, I have to retire to the water closet because looking at your sanctimonious visage has made me feel nauseous.
1: Well, mind how you stagger.
3: Ow!
1: Joshua, Joshua! I've told you before, no arm wrestling. Not with Mr. Snavely in the vicinity.
3: Sorry, Father.
4: Dad! Dad!
1: I preferred Sam.
4: Captain Grimshaw and I are discussing the politics of the day, and we'd welcome your views.
6: Yes, indeed.
1: Oh, well, I'm not worthy to debate with such intellectual titans.
4: Come, come. Let us be the judge of that. I've just been telling the captain that the next time he writes to his father, the estimable Lord Brimshaw, he can reassure him that all decent people in this colony are disgusted by the activities of these so-called patriots. Isn't that so, Sam?
1: Well, I don't really think...
4: Come on, Sam. Speak your mind.
1: Well, I don't really have a mind. Mine's caused trouble, but what mind I have, I try to keep open.
6: That is to be commended.
1: Although, I have heard some express the view that this colony was muddling along perfectly well until Westminster started throwing its weight around, changing all these taxes. I mean, what's the point of all this change? Just makes everyone around here angry and jumpy, and it makes the future look uncertain and frightening, and the next thing you know, you've got soldiers in your loft, beagles in your dreams, your head spinning with worry, and someone you love is calling you an ass worm. Anyway, that's just something I've heard people say.
4: It's a point well made, Dad.
1: Samuel!
4: These modernists desire change purely out of their addiction to the fickle whimsy of fashion. But some truths hold eternal, and the divine right of kings is one such constant.
6: True, but Mr. Oliphant does make a good point. Perhaps the crown has been a fraction rigid.
4: But crowns are, by their very nature, rigid.
6: Yes, but fundamentally, I believe in the possibility of great harmony between the settlers and we British.
1: You do?
6: Why, yes. For instance, just look at your daughter, Mary. A few hours ago, she was ranting against the iniquities of British rule, and now she's over there, chatting sociably with my men. Isn't that remarkable?
1: Yes, very remarkable.
2: Well, thank you for that suggestion, Miss Oliphant, but with respect, I think we'd rather probably not mutiny if it's all the same to you.
7: But you have the power to seize your own liberty. Give me one good reason why you shouldn't mutiny this very night.
2: What, apart from being hanged, you know?
7: You'll only swing if you fail.
2: No, you see, the army's really strict about mutinies. They don't like them.
7: Then you must spread the doctrine of freedom throughout the entire British army.
2: No. You see, miss, the thing you must understand about the British army is that it's basically German. Isn't that right, lads?
8: Yeah,
2: I mean, this lot's near.
9: 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Please check back soon.

0: This channel is currently on structure.
1: Look, Sergeant.
2: What are you doing, Mary?
1: I'm conspiring, Father. Isn't that exciting? Helping the oppressed cast off their shackles.
2: Yes. Well, one of the basic laws of conspiracy.

0: Jersey is that you keep your voice down.
1: You'd be free as a bird, Sergeant. Free to stand on your own one foot. You'd no longer have to take orders from that pampered ninny Brimshaw.
2: Oh, well, no, I think that's a rather unfair description. What do you think, Captain?
1: What?
3: Miss Oliphant?
1: Creeping up on me like a thief in the night, eh? Typical.
3: Miss Oliphant.
1: Go on, man. Drag me off to some dark place and clamp me in irons if you must.
3: Miss Oliphant, I have to warn you.
1: Don't intimidate me, mister, with your overbearing, piercing look and your ridiculously firm, jutting jaw.
3: I must warn you that incitement to mutiny is treason.
0: She didn't realize. She's young. She was just playing at mock conspiracy. It's a popular game in these parts.
3: Subverting His Majesty's army.
0: But she'll apologize. Mary, say sorry to the captain for trying to subvert his army.
1: Never!
0: I order you as a father.
1: Ha! Father! What is a father?
0: Yes, all right, Cora, thank you.
1: A father is someone who frowns frowningly and calls my husband a great ball of sweat.
4: Ball of sweat, Sam?
0: I said no such thing. I said ball of suet.
5: You know, Father, I have an inkling that Cora might be drunk.
3: Mr. Oliphant, unless Mary retracts her seditious comments and swears allegiance to the king...
1: When hell freezes over and icicles hang from Satan's horns...
3: In that case, you're under arrest.
1: Get your large yet surprisingly delicate hands off me.
0: I wouldn't do that if I was... Oh, Joshua!
4: He touched my sister!
6: Sergeant! Overpower this man!
2: Oh, I don't see how, sir. There's only a brigade of us.
6: Do! Something!
2: Right. By the left! Load! Aim!
1: Shoot me first! I'm proud to die for liberty!
7: And me! And I want to die!
0: Will everyone just...
2: Did I give the order to fire?
8: Was sagt er?
9: Ich habe keine Ahnung. Nein.
2: We've got big trouble now.
0: Yeah, you certainly have. You shot Snavely, the lawyer.
9: Is he alive?
0: I think so. Look, he's taking depositions.
2: All right. All right, this whole wedding is under arrest. Unter Arresten.
10: No, I know exactly what happened next.
0: Here we go.
10: Your boy banged so many redcoats' heads against the ceiling that he weakened the building, and now they're going to have to pull it down. The bride was so drunk she disgorged several quarts of brandy over the curate, who caught fire and no longer has any eyebrows. The sergeant unscrewed his wooden leg and started using it as a cudgel. You tried to stop the fighting by calling a toast, but were knocked unconscious by a flying suckling pig. And then the whole wedding party was thrown into jail where the German guards urinated on you as they sang obscene Hanoverian folk songs about radishes.
0: Where did you hear all that absolute... Oh, yeah, that's exactly what did happen. Yeah, how did you know?
10: It's all written down here in Spartacus's latest pamphlet.
0: Spartacus? You mean he was there the whole time?
10: Apparently. So, is Captain Brimshaw pressing charges against Mary?
0: No. Sergeant McGurk, who quite fancies you, by the way, managed to convince the captain that arresting a young local girl would be too inflammatory and unpopular in the current volatile atmosphere.
10: The sergeant fancies me, you say?
0: Oh, yes.
10: But he's repulsive.
0: Only physically. Well, all right, and mentally, yeah. Though I have to say, he's not as stupid as he looks. In fact, he's damn crafty, as opposed to the captain, who's just, well, silly.
10: The captain sure is pretty, though, in a pointless kind of way.
0: Yeah, well, he seems quite drawn to my Mary. Worse still, I think deep down, Mary might have a soft spot for him.
10: Yeah, and I know where that is.
0: Oh, please, Mrs. Arbuthnot.
10: It's only natural, Samuel. Most girls turn a little moist at the sight of a uniform.
0: Stop it. Let's have no more talk of moistness. Now, if you don't mind, I shall continue with my journal. Let's see. My first aim is to find a way of driving these redcoats from under my roof.
10: Samuel.
0: Yes.
10: What time are you expecting Sergeant McGurk back?
0: Well, his patrol usually ends around 5. But I thought you said he was repulsive.
10: Yes, but I like my men repulsive. They're always so grateful. See you later, Samuel. I'll be back to bewitch McGurk with my feminine wiles.
0: Right. Now, my first aim is to find a way of driving these redcoats from under my roof, which I think I have just achieved.
8: Revolting People featured Jay Tarsis as Samuel, Andy Hamilton as Sergeant McGurk, Sophie Thompson as Mary, and James Fleet as Captain Brimshaw. Ezekiel was played by Hugh Dennis, Cora by Felicity Montague, Joshua by Tony Maudsley, Mrs. Arbuthnot by Susie Blake, and Snavely by Michael Fenton Stevens. Revolting People was written by Jay Tarsis and Andy Hamilton, and produced by Paul Mayhew Archer.

0: Will you not come to bed, my dearest wife?
1: Just as soon as I finish my scriptures, husband dear.
0: Well, we have been man and wife for nearly a week now, and I must admit, after certain events at the wedding, I was concerned that you might be an intemperate and quarrelsome spouse. But no, I was wrong, Cora. You are proving to be the most devout and God-fearing of wives.
1: You flatter me, husband, but most wives read the Bible before retiring.
0: Yes, but not the whole Bible. The shame of it is that I have always fallen asleep before you finish.
1: I don't mind, husband. If you are beckoned into the arms of Morpheus, I shall not be offended.
0: You are very kind. How far have you reached?
1: The Almighty has just separated light from darkness and seen that it is good.
0: Good night, then, dear wife.
1: God bless you, dearest husband.
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0: Sandy, there's no need to fuss.
1: Oh, I'm not fussing. I'm just trying to help you look smart.
0: I do not need to be mothered by a youth trainee.
1: Mr. McCabe, what do you think you were buying when they sold you this tie?
0: What's wrong with this tie?
1: No, I bet that's what they said when they sold it to you.
0: I got through 20 years in the public sector in this tie.
1: What, sitting on it? My dad would never go to work in a tie like that.
0: Sandy, I don't mean to be unkind, but your dad is doing 7 years in strange ways.
1: Yeah, but at least the judge complimented him on his dress sense.
0: Is clucking like a mother hen part of your national vocational qualification?
1: Anticipating and serving the needs of management, the MVQ in business administration level 2. Look, you can't go to a meeting looking like this.
0: I spent 20 years going to meetings looking like this. I used to attend meetings chaired by a wonderful chap. He'd come back from a lengthy lunch, sit down, throw up and say, "Ah, oh, matters are arising." And then he'd carry on as if nothing had happened.
1: Times have changed.
0: Yes, I know.
1: You're a businessman now.
0: Yes, I know.
1: You know what Mr. Prentice says? Show me the way to the next little dollar. There. You look like £1 million.
0: I'm quite happy looking like a used fiver. It's about maintaining detachment, Sandy. A certain independence. Poor Charles, Mr. Prentice. He's followed this businessman lark hook, line and sinker.
2: It's not a criticism I'm disposed to accept, I have to say.
0: Charles, the next time you accept a criticism, it'll make front pages.
2: Oh, the front pages of which newspaper?
0: What the hell does it matter which paper?
2: Ah, I'm glad you take that attitude.
0: Charles, where are we going?
3: Canary Wharf, next stop, Canary Wharf.
0: Oh, a meeting with the editor of the Times?
2: Oh, you have to assume that. Do learn to temper your snobbery with a little honest greed. Not that I'm against snobbery per se, you must understand.
4: Well now, gentlemen. I am a plain man.
2: Yes, you really are, aren't you?
4: I like bums on seats.
2: I rather like them on bicycles. Well, something so, I don't know, so aesthetically arresting, isn't it? Sorry, do go on.
4: We are more than just a market leader. We are part of the fabric of the nation.
2: Walpole Woof.
4: We are a class operation.
0: Worthless filth.
2: Forgive my colleague, he's brainstorming.
4: We are the most important newspaper in Britain. And we are losing readers. This paper is losing readers. Gentlemen, I want you to save the Sun.
0: No, Charles, 1,000 times no.
2: Martin, we cannot afford to say no.
0: There are limits even for Prentice McCabe.
2: No, there aren't.
0: But Charles! Charles, the Sun! It's a vulgar, disgusting, semi-literate rag.
2: Oh, well, yes.
0: It sums up everything that was wrong with the 1980s.
2: Oh, yes.
0: Bananarama, Danny Baker, tits.
2: To some extent.
0: Ego, greed, stand-up comedy.
2: Martin, the question is simply this. Do we or do we not want loads of money?
0: Well, isn't there some civilized way of getting it? Some way that doesn't involve dealing with brainless primates?
2: A client with money to spend is never a brainless primate.
0: Essex Man.
2: It is the precise point of our brief that Essex Man is no more. That is exactly what they're worried about, Martin. Our task is to reposition, reinvent, make the hairy-chested tabloid of yesteryear more caring, softer, more environmentally aware.
0: The green Sun, your organic organ.
4: Can't be done, Charles.
2: It can and will be done. We shall begin with a research project, a massive research project. What do today's readers want from their newspaper? We shall ask a huge representative sample of the British public. Sandy, come in here for a moment, would you?
1: Okay.
2: Now, Sandy, you are a huge representative sample of the British public.
1: Is this part of my NVQ?
0: She's got you there, Charles.
2: No, certainly it is part of your NVQ, supplying information to management when required.
1: I don't think that's a unit of competence.
0: Neither is Charles.
1: You see, I've got to do 9 units of competence. Typing, telephone skills.
2: Yes.
1: Filing, photocopying.
2: Yes. My word, we were lucky the day we chose you, weren't we?
1: And when I've got all 9 units of competence, then I get my NVQ.
0: Level 2.
1: You see, I think supplying information is NVQ level 3.
2: Sandy, dearest, go away.
1: but I thought I was being the great British public.
2: No, no, if it's not part of your national vocational qualification, I wouldn't dream of asking.
1: So you don't want me to supply information?
2: No, no, not today.
1: Can I supply some information?
2: No, no, thank you. That will be all.
1: Only, I think you need to know this. The health and safety inspector's coming. I reckon you should do something about that fire escape.
5: Well, go and keep it company for a bit. Take it a cup of tea, making soothing noises.
6: There, there, fire escape.
1: Only health and safety is unit one of the national... Please yourselves. I'll go and make some tea.
5: Sandy, do you read a newspaper?
7: No.
5: Well, that was a very solid basis for a report to our client.
4: Caring, compassionate, green, the sun.
2: It is part of the Prentice McCabe plan to revolutionise the reader profile.
4: Are you taking the excretory fluids? My readers don't care about the environment. They're too busy throwing up all over it. You know what healthy eating is to a sun reader? Stuffing a woman so full of toxic beef that she grows 6 boobs and 4 buttocks. That's a sun reader's healthy eating. Look at this. Caring and compassionate. The sun. This is the paper that says hanging's too good for them, whoever they are. Never heard such 24 carats excrement in all my born days.
5: Would I be right in assuming you don't like these proposals?
4: You think my readers want this garbage?
2: The point, my dear, gentle, loving soul, is that your readers are slowly evaporating like the smell left by a flatulent puppy.
4: My readers wouldn't evaporate. It's got 4 syllables.
5: It's not the... It's not the 1980s anymore.
2: The 80s? The Tories? Ah, yes, I remember them well. But those days are gone, my dear. No more does Maggie dispense crude simplicities from behind her sequined blinkers. No more does Burchill hold court at the Groucho. No more the gold medallion and the vulgar chest. No more shall we wear white socks. Ah, no more, no more. Do you want some more?
4: Is your mate always like this?
5: Quite a lot of the time, yes.
4: Mind you, you're not wrong. It was so easy then. We know where we were with Maggie. And the Labour Party was led by a white-haired socialist intellectual tramp. It's like hitting the arse of a rhinoceros with a double bass. We knew who our readers were, what they wanted.
2: It's time to forget Essex, man. Your newspaper needs Worcestershire Woman.
4: Worcestershire Woman. Now that is the first sensible thing you've said this morning.
0: Worcestershire Woman in the Nude, pages 3, 4, 5, 7, 9, 13. Wahey, Worcestershire. How often do they do it in Ludlow? Are they getting it in Pershore?
5: Was this what you had in mind?
2: It was nothing remotely what I had in mind. We were trying to reposition the paper. This is leaving it where it was.
5: Which is rather what I wanted to do in the first place. Well, I suppose if it worked.
2: But it didn't work. Listen to this. From managing editor, Worcestershire Woman Wee's a disaster, have been reported to Press Complaints Commission, Equal Opportunities Commission, and the Wildlife Commission. Readers continue to desert. Mind you, we did sell well in parts of Worcestershire, and especially one street in Evesham.
5: You know, Charles, there's quite a lot I don't like about this business lark.
2: Having to work for a living.
5: Well, there's that. And the relentless obsession with profit. But the worst thing about it are the clients. I mean, do you suppose it's like this for all businesses? Do you reckon if you're an advertising agency, you sit there saying, look, we wanted to do a decent campaign. It was the client made us use that ghastly talking baby that everybody wants to kill.
2: I imagine it is like that, yes.
5: Well, we never suggested pictures of women doing...
2: Good Lord. Oh, well, we'll just have to suggest something else, won't we? Yes, Sandy?
1: There's a message for you, Mr. Prentice. It's ultra, ultra secret quadrupled.
2: Martin, I'm going out. I may be some time.
5: Psst, Charles.
2: Yes?
5: Over here.
2: Archie, there's no need to whisper. There's nobody here.
5: Are you sure?
2: This is Frank Dobson's campaign headquarters. Guarantee there's nobody here.
8: Charles, Downing Street has a job for you. A job of some delicacy.
2: Pampers?
8: They are liberally filled.
2: Hmm. How delightful.
8: Charles, it's time to say yes to Europe.
2: Is it?
8: The government wishes to lead us into the single European currency.
2: Yes, I see.
8: We need the media on side if we're to win a referendum.
2: But Archie Downing Street doesn't need Prentice McCabe for that. You've got an army of spin doctors and press secretaries.
8: Look what they've done for Frank Dobson.
2: Yes. I see your point.
8: Get the tabloids on side, Charles. Downing Street will be very great.
2: But how the dickens are we to do that? You know what our tabloids are like. Up yours, Delors, and hop off, you frogs. And then on the inside pages, collect these tokens and win a fortnight in Paris. Logic has always baffled me. Still, I suppose Paris would be all right if the frogs had hopped off by the time we got there.
8: Yes. I don't care how you do it, Charles. Don't fail me. My head's on the block.
2: Let me get this straight. You want me to persuade the tabloids, by which I take it you mean the Sun, to say yes to Europe?
8: Exactly. And if you do, there'll be more Pampers where these came from.
2: And if I don't, you're the one who'll be needing them.
1: Prentice McCabe, Government Media Relations, how can I help you? One moment, please. Do I have to keep saying that? Couldn't I just say P. McC?
2: Oh, I don't know. That's good enough for your NVQs, Andy.
1: Anyway, it's Sir Harold Dixon.
2: Oh, hell.
1: He says, have you done the work you promised him?
7: Say I'll ring him back.
1: Hello? Mr. McCabe will ring you back. One moment, please. He says that's not good enough.
7: In that case, I won't ring him back.
1: Hello? I've spoken to Mr. McCabe, and I'm happy to tell you that he won't return your call. We appreciate your custom. Thank you.
2: Level 202. Well done, Sandy.
7: Any chance of some tea?
1: Okay.
7: Charles, squaring the tabloids, that's not our job.
2: The retainer we receive from our secret friends in the government pays our bills.
7: And we all know which tabloid they got in mind, don't we? I mean, you've tried selling them care, compassion and the environment and failed.
2: For the time being, yes.
7: And now you're going to try selling them Germans, the soar-away Hun.
2: And Belgians.
7: And the French. Try to imagine selling the French to Sun readers.
2: In any case, do the tabloids really matter that much? Do you actually believe all this stuff? You know, it's the Sun what won it. I mean, did they really? What kind of dunderheaded, thick-skulled, amoeba-brained ass needs a tabloid newspaper to tell him what to think?
1: The Health and Safety Inspector, Mr. Rogers.
9: Oh, God. Who have I the honour of addressing?
2: That's whom. Whom.
9: Mr.
2: No, don't help him, Martin. Just let's watch him suffer, shall we?
9: You'll be suffering if you don't get that fire escape fixed. You could toast to it crisp in here.
7: Yes, well, that'll be all.
9: Of course it won't be all. I'm here for a full inspection.
2: We're really very busy at the moment.
9: But you can never be too busy for health and safety. Did you know that health and safety is now Unit 1 of every national vocational qualification in the world?
2: Yes, well, strangely enough, I am Lucasian Professor of National Vocational Qualification at the University of Cambridge.
9: Oh, well, then you'll know all about the control of substances hazardous to health regulations.
2: Oh, my nightly bedtime reading. Oh, forget P.G. Woodhouse, to hell with Trollope. Let me curl up with the control of substances hazardous to health.
9: Yeah, 1985, one of the great years for health and safety regulations.
2: Oh, the great year, yes. Oh, indeed. Martin, take this person away, now.
7: Charles, I've really got an awful lot to do on the Dixon account.
2: All matters pertaining to office admin are your responsibility. We did agree. Anyway, I'm going out to see our friend at the Sun.
7: Oh, very well.
2: Have fun.
9: So, what precise business are you running here?
7: We're Prentice McCabe, Government Media Relations.
9: And what's that?
7: Look, if you're going to start asking trick questions, we shan't get anywhere.
10: You see, it's just not so clear-cut anymore, Charles.
2: Yeah, well, you see, this is exactly what our extensive research revealed. We asked a broad representative sample of readers a series of revealing questions, and the overall impression we received was that times have changed.
10: What sort of questions did you ask?
2: Would you like another drink?
10: Yeah.
2: They were the kind of revealing questions designed to be revealing.
10: Come on, what did they reveal?
2: Well, they revealed that this first decade of this new millennium is not the 80s, and definitely not the 90s.
10: And that's exactly the point.
2: Is it? Good Lord.
9: Let me give you an example. 20 years ago, you saw a bloke up a ladder with jeans round his knees, and you thought, there's a bloke up a ladder. I bet he's a sun reader.
2: Whistling at whatever took his fancy.
9: Exactly. Well, of course, he still whistles at the totty. Nowadays, he's just as likely to shout, here, darling, do you fancy a piquant risotto of truffles in squid ink? Because I know just how to cook it.
2: Up a ladder?
9: Well, you see my point, Charles. Is he a sun reader, or isn't he?
2: Well, let me ask you a question. Quid pro quo, Dr. Lecter, as it were. I don't know what made me think of a Chianti swilling cannibal, but do have some more. You were very supportive of New Labour at the last election, weren't you?
9: Like to think we played our part, yes.
2: Mm-hmm. Do you see any reason why that might change before the next election?
9: This newspaper backs winners, mate. We will be on the winning side.
2: So we can forget the Conservatives, then? You were a Tory paper once, of course.
9: Like I said, we back winners.
2: Now, if these winners were gently to broach the subject of the euro...
9: No, Charles. Hold on. Stuff the Tories, that's fine. If Downing Street starts blathering about union with the French, that's different.
2: I was afraid it might be.
9: Any politician who talks about sucking up to the French gets the ferret up the bum.
2: Now, there's something I don't know how to cook.
9: That's to say nothing of the Germans. We've already asked our readers this. We ran a phone poll. Do you or do you not want your mortgage decided by some unelected lager swiller in Frankfurt? Yeah, be surprised by the result.
2: No, I really doubt it.
9: 90% said no. And I haven't even mentioned the Belgians.
2: No, but somehow I feel you're going to.
11: It's a European regulation.
12: The Working Times Directive. Actually, Mr. McCabe, I was going to have a word with you about that.
7: Yes, yes, thank you for your support, Sandy.
12: There is a limit to how long I'm supposed to spend on this word processor without proper breaks.
11: It's a European directive. Is the temperature of this fridge checked the requisite number of times per day?
7: It's the office fridge. We only use it for keeping milk in.
11: Is a yoghurt in here? Truffle and squid ink flavoured?
12: That's mine.
11: Well, the temperature of this fridge does not conform to the food hygiene regulations.
7: There isn't anything you fancy. Is there something suitably poisonous?
11: And what's this?
7: Oh, well, now, I think that's a kettle. Of course, it might be a giraffe, or possibly the hunting horn of a truffle-eating tribe of invading aliens. No, no, no, it's a kettle.
11: I am putting a prohibition order on this kettle under the requirements of the electrical regulations. I'm not very happy about this, Mr. McCabe.
7: You know, it's odd you should say that. I'm so happy, I was just thinking of hitting myself on the head with the kettle, trapping myself in the fridge and bouncing down the fire escape into the path of oncoming traffic. I wouldn't want to contravene any regulations, of course.
12: Mr. McCabe does his best.
7: Yes, yes, thank you. Thank you, Sandy. That's the kind of remark that makes me want to deliver a speech thanking my director, my co-star, and my Aunt Myrtle.
11: Mr. McCabe, I'm not an unreasonable man. I will give you 7 days to rectify the health and safety deficiencies of this building. Otherwise, I shall use the powers invested in me to close down the premises. Good morning.
7: Do use the fire escape. It'll be much quicker, much quicker.
2: Martin.
7: Charles.
2: A drink. A very large drink.
7: I'm not sure that you can. I think the sherry's been condemned.
2: Oh, you had a terrible day.
7: You've had a terrible day. I was just about to tie string around my neck and jump down the lift shaft. Then I remembered the European string regulations.
2: Oh, I'm wheezed out. I'm a wheeze-free zone. We are contracted to put forward proposals to boost the circulation of an ailing tabloid.
7: Yes.
2: We are simultaneously contracted to persuade this tabloid to say yes to Europe. I've just listened to the most unmitigated, unstoppable, xenophobic rant. I'm assured it represents the views of the readers. And Prentice McCabe is meant to make them believe in Europe. They'd be likelier to believe a sworn statement by Geoffrey Archer.
7: Bugger Europe.
2: It's exactly what they'll say.
7: Stuff their stupid regulations.
2: That's precisely what they are saying.
7: Charles, it's precisely what I'm saying. This building is being condemned.
2: Oh, Martin, that's the least of our worries.
7: It isn't the least of our worries.
2: We won't need a place to work when we have no work to do, will we?
12: This email's just come.
2: Yeah, from Archie. What the hell is Prentice McCabe playing at? Have you seen the front of tomorrow's Sun? It reads, Europe, the secret plan of the Prime Sinister. You know where you can stuff the single currency. And if you don't, see diagram on page 4. 24 hours to rectify situation or you're fired. Do you know what Jimmy Connors said the day he lost six love to Ivan Lendl?
7: Charles, the last few hours have been trying enough without you going into one of your Jimmy Connors moods.
2: He said, I guess that was a bad day at the office.
7: So what do they do, give him the Nobel Prize?
2: Martin, I guess today has been a bad day at the office.
7: The ex-office, the condemned office.
2: Do you know what the gymster said when he was down 6-1... 6-1, 4-1 to Mikhail Pernfors.
7: Was it? And just to top things off, there's a prohibition notice on my kettle.
2: He said, I am so great. And that, Martin, is the point.
7: It's the point. Ah, yes, that's what it is.
2: Yeah, the round of the last 16, Wimbledon 1987, behind by 2 sets and 4 games to 1, and he said, I am so great. Then what happened?
7: They found him a place in the secure unit.
2: He won. That's what happened. He won. Martin, I am so great.
13: Boy, turn it down. You're upsetting my regulars.
2: Oh, I'm so sorry. Heaven forbid that I should come between Sun readers and their crochet evening. Martin, are we going to give up?
7: Well, it would give us more spare time.
2: Are we going pathetically to admit defeat?
7: Shall we take a vote on it, Charles?
2: Martin, this is Prentice McCabe.
7: This is O'Donoghue's Irish theme pub. Charles, you're attracting attention.
2: Have we ever, ever admitted that we are wheezed out? Have we ever shrugged, bowed our heads and said, we at P. McSee are a wheeze-free zone? Is that how we behave? Or do we fight and fight and fight again?
13: Look, mate, you see that lot over there?
2: Yeah, oh, charming fellows by the look of them, yes.
13: Well, those charming fellows are the Lewisham and Catford Guardian breeds. You don't want to make them angry. You wouldn't like them when they're angry.
2: Do you think we're afraid of a few yobbos?
7: Yes, yes, we are. Yes, but don't let me stop you. I'll be outside in a taxi giving you my full moral support. Ah, it's all right, Charles. You can make as much noise as you like in here. That's what I like about this club. The members are either deaf, drunk, or dead. I've been a member for years.
14: Mr. McCabe, good evening, sir. The usual, sir?
7: The usual. Isn't it nice to hear the word, the usual?
14: And your colleague?
7: No, my colleague is rather unusual, but he'd like a glass of port. It's that time, isn't it?
14: 9 o'clock every night, sir. The members and the guests get a glass of port. It's tradition.
2: Oh, very nice. Ah, how terribly nice. It's tradition. I'd love to hear those words. You know, if I said to that chap, have you got an interactive digital module, he'd say, no, sir, but I have a glass of port. It's tradition.
7: Cigars, Charles, cigarettes, Turkish or American? I'm afraid I can't do a squid ink risotto, but the roast beef sandwiches are good. Or thick, proper chips and gravy. Anything else you'd like?
2: That's it.
7: Sandwich or the chips?
2: I want sex.
7: What?
2: I want sex.
7: In the smoking room of my club.
2: That's it, Martin. We've been getting it all wrong. We've been looking for what's changed when we should have been looking for what stayed the same. That's how we do it. That's how we serve two masters at once.
7: Charles, this sounds so disgusting, even the Sun might draw the line.
2: Martin, I must get to Canary Wharf.
7: What, now?
14: 2 ports, gentlemen.
2: No. You stay here and enjoy your port. Ports. Tradition. Tradition.
9: You want me to change the front page? What, now?
2: Unless, of course, you'd rather some other paper got there first. How does your proprietor usually react when you lose out to the competition?
9: Yes, well, point taken. I must admit, I think you're onto something. I do like this scheme.
2: Of course you do.
9: It's got vision. It's got breadth. It's got filth. And you reckon it'll have government backing?
2: I'm absolutely certain it will. Oh, there is one other thing. I want you to employ a guest columnist for a few weeks, a dear friend of mine, with a great deal to contribute to the national debate.
9: I don't just go hiring columnists on somebody's say-so.
2: He's an essential part of the package. If, of course, you want the package. On tomorrow's front page.
0: Are you Europe's sexiest couple? Win the bonking holiday of a lifetime. Simply tell us why you are the sexiest couple in Europe and you should win the chance to bonk in 14 European capitals.
15: You could be the lucky ones to say yes, yes, yes to Europe.
0: The judges will be Denise Van Outen, the editor of The Sun, and Miss Anne Widdicombe.
15: In interests of balance, Martin. And the final will be televised. Contestants will be introduced by Ulrika Johnson and there will be live commentary by Terry Wogan.
5: The paper's circulation's gone up.
15: The paper's circulation has gone up, if I may say so, like a skyrocket.
0: And your ultra-secret colleague in Downing Street is pleased.
15: There are cash prizes for the finalist to be presented in euros. The British people may be induced to use the words love and euro in the same sentence. What was it the email said? Congratulations as usual. Please eat this email.
5: What gave you the idea?
15: You, dear friend, you, when you said tradition, we'd been thinking about how Sun readers had changed. What we should have been doing was thinking about how they had not changed. Make Europe sexy. Literally, sexy.
0: Well, I'm glad to have supplied the answer.
15: You have that talent peculiar to the mediocre of stating the obvious in a way that brings out the genius in a genius.
0: Yes. Oh, thank you, Charles.
12: I've written our office risk assessments.
15: Well done, Sandy.
12: Only I'm not sure what we're going to do about our lift shaft and the fire escape.
15: Oh, I'm sure we'll get around to them in due course.
12: But that Rogers bloke is coming back.
15: No, not in the immediate future.
0: Well, you seem very confident, Charles.
15: He's become a Sun columnist.
5: He's done what?
15: Where's the paper?
12: Here.
15: Yes, here we are. Safe Rogering by Larry Rogers.
0: The Euro Bonking Contest Health and Safety Officer, Charles. You arranged this?
15: He jumped at the chance, so to speak. We take health and safety very seriously at Prentice McCabe.
16: 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The music was by Matthew Scott. The producer was Paul Schlesinger.

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7: Charlie says, love my good and plenty. 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
10: 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And now we is joining Tom Christie for exclusive coverage for the first time on British television of one of the few sports we haven't covered yet exclusively for the first time on British television. Canadian ice slideball wrestling.
11: You join us in the seventh quarter as the Montreal hairdressers take on the Toronto businessmen. One gammy down, three in abeyance, and six in the box. The rules are simple. The ice is divided into 89 different segments, each with its own set of rules. Segments 1 through 14 are wrestling segments. If you go there to pucker, you can see the nipplick, which can be doubled up to 14 gams. So, that's one to avoid. But remember, the goal only stands if the linebacker has caught three fish. And as I talk, they're lined up ready to go. The game, of course, only lasts 5 seconds. Whoa, it's a three down with five fish to steal. Oh, it's all over. Montreal hairdressers, no score. Toronto businessmen, 63. So it's a draw. Thank you. Good night.

0: presents Son of Cliché, written by Rob Grant and Doug Naylor, starring Paul B. Davis, Nick Maloney, Nick Wilton. Music by Peter Brewis.
1: And now, the continuing saga of two students in their first week at university. Precious.
2: Yeah, right. Hey, Chuck, man. Yeah, there you are, man.
3: Oh, ciao. Yeah. Hi, man.
2: Hey. Like, come on, man. Like, you know, yeah, this is a party, you know. Why aren't you in the kitchen like everyone else?
3: I just... I just wanted to finish this essay.
2: Hey, yeah, right. Yeah, like, you know, come into the main room, man. You know, have a bit of a bop. I mean, it's really, like, bohemian, you know. Everyone's so liberal-minded.
3: It's all so different here. Sometimes I wish I'd never come.
2: Like, well, why did you come to university, man? You know.
3: So it's my virginity, of course.
2: Oh, yeah. So, like, you believe in sex before marriage, do you?
3: Oh, rather. Why, have you managed to trick any girls into sleeping with you?
2: Hey, yeah, yeah. Absolutely. I mean, wow, you're joking, man. Yeah.
3: Ciao.
2: I mean, not so... yeah. Like, not since I've been here, but I mean, like, you know, back at home, yeah, I trick loads, yeah.
3: Oh, well, that's it, you see. I've never tricked anyone, and I've been here 6 days.
2: Yeah, well, you know, man, like, just relax, man. You know, like, I'm having a great time. Right. I mean, I really feel like I'm, you know, changing. I mean, I'm getting more mature and independent. You know?
3: Oh, ciao, ciao.
2: I mean, like, you know, like, back at home, you know, like, I used to sort of depend on my mummy and daddy for everything. Mm. But, like, now, you know, I mean, it's, like, great. Like, now if I feel hungry, you know, I'm perfectly capable of going out and buying a takeaway, you know.
3: You know, it's the ironing that gets me. I made a heck of a mess ironing my parka this morning. All the furs all melted.
2: Yeah, I mean, that's another thing, man. You know, you look like you don't look like a student, you know.
3: No?
2: I mean, like, get the creases out of your jeans, man. I mean, look at me. I've changed. You know, I've changed my image, man. I've grown a beard, you know.
3: Where?
2: Right here.
3: Where?
2: On the end of my chin, man.
3: Oh, sorry. It's the red bulb. The light's not very good, is it?
2: Well, what do you think, you know? I mean, do you think it suits me? Well?
3: Well, if I'm absolutely honest, Timmy, I think it might be better if it was all in one place.
2: Like, what do you mean, man?
3: Well, I mean, like, not in five different patches, sort of all together and joined up a bit.
2: Yeah, but, you know, like, that's deliberate, you know.
3: Oh,
2: I mean,
3: right.
2: I deliberately left the little patches so my acne could breathe, you know.
4: Oh. Hey, what are you two guys doing in here? Hey, we're thinking of going over to the halls, I said halls, and letting off a fire extinguisher and having a water fight.
3: Oh, crimes. That's not very sensible. Let's do it. Ciao.
5: Hello. Welcome to Henry Cooper's Golden Belt, where we see a lot of people getting belted. I have with me a doctor who reckons boxing gives you brain damage. So, do you reckon, doctor, boxing gives you brain damage or what?
6: Yes, I do.
5: Well, I've been in the fight game all my life, and as someone who has been in the fight game all their life, I've been in the fight game all my life. So there. So, what's that got to do with brain damage? I think I've argued into a corner there.
6: Look, we've known this for years. Incessant blows to the head cause irrevocable damage to the brain.
5: No. No, because in everyday life, you could be walking across the street and walk into a door. You could walk into a lamp post. Why is it boxing is singled out as causing more damage to the brain? It's these obstacles that people are always walking into that causes all the damage. It's not boxing.
6: Yes, but you only walk into these obstacles because you've already got brain damage.
5: No. I walk into these obstacles because I don't see them, mate. What's that got to do with brain damage? So are you saying, in other words, I've got brain damage?
6: Yes, I am.
5: What? Just because I slur a bit and because I fit my mum's a bicycle? Just because I haven't got a posh accent and I find it hard to concentrate, is that it?
6: No. It's because you advertise Brute.
5: No. Wrong. Wrong so-called doctor. Advertising brute don't mean you've got brain damage. It just means you can't smell.
6: Spanish TV present their award-winning series...
3: A-S-S-O!
6: Asso, Spanish Detective.
1: It was just one of those days. It started about a minute after midnight.

0: Yamasso.
1: Oh, yes. Oh, yes, he's a Yamasso.
0: My name's Frank Collierst.
1: You're not a dame, are you?
0: No.
1: Already I was making headway.
0: Look, Asso, I'm in trouble. I've got this note. It was pushed onto my door. It says, leave the hotel by 12. I'm frightened.
1: Have you got any enemies in Torremolinos?
0: Only the people I've been sick on.
1: How many is that?
0: Hard to say, really. I've only struck me ring twice. But the first time, I were on balcony. They were having a dinner party below.
1: I see. Not a popular man. Okay, I'll take the case.
0: Tara lot, asshole.
1: I got into my car and zoomed off. So I turned the air conditioning on and started the motor. My first port of call was Frank's Hotel. I knew the manager there. Nice guy. Name? Rodriguez. Hey, Rodriguez!
2: Hey, asso!
1: Hey, give me 5.
2: Hey, give me 10.
1: Give me 15.
2: I haven't got 15. Have you got change of 7?
1: Hey. Hey, my main man.
2: Hey, look at you, man. You're the hippest, coolest cat in town. You always wear a white safari suit with a big flares and a platform Chelsea boots.
1: Sure, sure. And I have my shirt collar specially stretched to reach my shoulders.
2: Cool.
1: I wouldn't be seen dead out of style, man.
2: So, what brings you to my hotel, Mr. Cool?
1: A client of mine, Frank Collihurst. He had this note pushed under his door.
2: This note? I wrote this note.
1: Why?
2: Because he had booked into the hotel for 2 weeks. And now the 2 weeks is up, so he has to leave at 12. Everybody gets this note.
1: Ah, I see. Case solved. What a plot. Even by the high standard of Spanish television, this was something special. I was feeling low as I walked out of the hotel. I saw the sun was going down. Then I realized it was not the sun. It was me who was going up. Yet again, I had tripped over my flared trousers. I don't know. It had been one of those days. And you know what? I bet tomorrow would be another one.

0: Hello. Tonight on Profile, we'll be looking at the story of Sir Kevin Sir. Conductor, musician and avant-garde composer. As early as anyone can remember, Sir Kevin was an anarchist. His first work was written for flugelhorn and man-blowing nose. He followed this up with his famous Sphincter Concerto in E-flat minor, which entailed the entire wind section dining exclusively on chili beans for 4 days before the performance. It was not well received. But in 1962, he revolutionised music theory when he developed the decative. Instead of the octave, the normal eight-note scale, the decative had 10. He invented two new notes, H and J. Instead of going do, re, mi, fa, sol, la, ti, do, the decative would run do, re, mi, fa, sol, wo, bo, la, ti, do. Kurt Snapper was in charge of making Sir Kevin's instruments.
1: He was bloody balmy. I mean, he was out of his tree. Because of these extra two notes he'd invented, H and J, you couldn't play it on a normal piano. You had to put in all these extra notes between all the other ones. Then eventually the piano was so long, the pianist could only play it by driving up and down the keyboard in a golf cart. Flutes came in five sections instead of three, and you had to play it in tandem. One was blowing and one was sucking because you couldn't get the breath to the end. And cellos, right, cellos. Well, in his orchestra, women were banned from playing the cello. Well, unless they played it side-saddle.
0: But now, sadly, Sir Kevin is no longer with us. Innovator that he was, he died in a way he would probably have appreciated, trying to suck a kazoo instead of blowing it. He inhaled the kazoo, it lodged in his throat, he choked to death and played Yankee Doodle Dandy simultaneously. Sir up.

0: bloody rubbish. I am not sitting here and listening to this rubbish.
1: Please, Mr. Evans.
0: Rubbish.
1: You will have your say. Please,
0: rubbish.
1: Mr. Evans. Well, perhaps, but please give the doctor
0: absolute
1: the opportunity.
0: Bloody rubbish.
1: Please give the doctor the opportunity to propound his argument.
2: Thank you. Well, basically, I cannot understand why one type of human being should be elevated above another, simply on the grounds of his religion or his colour.
1: I see. Mr. Evans.
3: Oh. I never thought of it like that. Yes, you're right, actually. I mean, the idea of a master race, I mean, it is a bit pompous, isn't it?
1: Yes, but I must press you on this, Mr. Evans. You are down on record as saying that other peoples are genetically inferior, and it is our duty to rid ourselves of this vermin.
3: Did I say that?
1: But you still believe it, surely?
3: No, I don't, actually, no. Not now, no. I agree with him. He's right.
1: Dr. Kretz.
2: No, I can't think of anything.
3: Oh, I don't like Volvos.
2: Ah.
3: No, but that's not because they're Swedish or anything.
2: No, but I don't like Volvos either.
1: Gentlemen, are you saying that you... Gentlemen, I really must press you on this point. Are you saying to me that you have nothing to add?
3: No, I don't think
2: so. No, me neither.
1: Well, that's one of the most successful debates we've ever had. Are you sure you don't want to disagree?
2: No.
1: Please?
3: No.
1: What's your favourite colour?
2: Orange.
3: Oh, that's mine too.
2: Really? Good colour.
1: Do you like James Last and his orchestra?
3: Oh, I love him. He's great.
2: So do I. He's very good.
3: He's a lovely man.
2: Lovely man.
3: He is. He's a lovely man.
1: I must interject. Do you like me?
3: No.
1: And that is why, before this programme, you secretly conspired to agree on everything and make me look like a complete fool.
2: Yes.
3: Yes, it is, yes.
1: I thought so. Good night.

0: Hello. My guest in the studio, Chairman of the Humanitarian Council for Civil Rights, Dr. Jacob Kretz.
1: Hello.
0: And leader of the British Nazi Party, Mr. John Evans.
2: Hello.
0: Dr. Kretz, what essentially do you think is the essential flaw in the concept of National Socialism?
2: Rubbish! Well, absolute...

0: comrades, brothers, soldiers of the revolution, friends, loved ones, Sanchez, shut the guitar or I'll disembowel you.
1: Sorry, Artemigas.
0: Brothers, beloved comrades in arms, tomorrow we march on the capital and victory will be ours.
2: Aye!
0: And so, brothers, tonight's password is Eve of Victory.
2: Aye!
1: Artemigas, with that password, a fascist spy will know we are going to attack tomorrow.
0: Okay, the password tonight is tomorrow we will have a lie-in and take it easy. We will form a new republic, which will be known as Zaraguay. The only question remaining is which animal will represent our nation, huh? All the best ones have been taken. The Russians have the bear. The Americans, the eagle. The British have the lion.
3: How about the mighty herring?
0: Any other suggestions?
1: How about the smoked haddock?
0: No. The animals must be living. We cannot have a meal as the national symbol.
3: El Domingo, how about the cunning hamster?
0: Huh? Julio, the hamster is not famed for his cunning, eh? It is famed for running around his wheel and storing food in his cheeks.
1: The badgerigar?
3: The pussycat?
1: I've got it. I've got the animal. What about dandruff?
0: Dandruff is not an animal.
1: Oh, then why does it eat so bad?
3: El Domingo, I know. The hairy baboon?
0: No, not the baboon.
3: Well, why not? We don't have to have the back view.
1: What about the noble keeper?
0: Senses, no food, eh? Hey, how about a mythological beast, huh?
1: Oh, si, yes. Something with the head of a sheep.
0: Si.
1: The body of the sheep.
0: Si.
1: And the legs. The legs of the sheep.
0: That is just a sheep, Senses.
1: Well, yes, I suppose it is, really.
3: El Domingo, how about the head of the sheep, the body of the gnat? And the legs of the alligator.
1: Yes, from the sheep, wisdom. From the gnat, itchiness. And from the alligator, greeniness.
3: How about the goldfish?
1: From the goldfish, fishiness.
0: Hey, look, comrades, hey, this is taking too long, eh? It's not that important. Sanchez, what is your favorite creature?
1: Rachel Ward.
0: Okay, that's it. The national symbol is Rachel Ward.
2: Hey!

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1: This is Stellar Trader Dave Hollins calling Earth Com 597 Beta 7. I'm the lone survivor of the scout ship Melissa 5 from a routine UEC mining expedition to Titan. I alone escaped by placing myself in suspended animation for 300 years. Should have been 2 days, but I overslept. Still, I suppose I must have needed it. Today is my birthday. I am 327 years old. I don't feel it. I should be orbiting the planet Earth, but Earth isn't there. Oh, yes, it is. Sorry, I was looking out the wrong window. I am now consulting Hap, the command computer.
2: Hello, Dave. Here is your post-suspension update. While you were asleep, the Earth was destroyed by the nuclear holocaust following the Volvo Wars. The only surviving life forms are fruit flies, beetles, and P.E. teachers. The fruit flies are now the dominant species. Wait, Dave. I am receiving a message.
1: Oh, thanks. Transfer it to my sound spectrum, Hab.
2: Certainly, Dave.
3: Hello? Hello, Melissa 5. You have done superbly well to have getted here. Superbly. My name is Mickey. Mickey something. I am the leader of the PE Teachers Brain Trust.
2: Sorry to interrupt, Dave. We have a data outline on the life form you are talking to. He is wearing a tracksuit and trainers and carrying a football and a whistle. He has an IQ.
1: What are?
2: Just an IQ, Dave. That's the only reading I'm getting. His greatest intellectual achievement was taking the second form English class for poetry and making them recite it was on the good ship Venus. Report ends, Dave.
1: Hab, you've got to get me out of here.
2: Your only chance, Dave, is somehow to find a disturbance in the fabric of time, a cross-dimensional temporal warp, which has the exact magnetic pull to convert you to antimatter and reconstruct your carbon ions in your own spectral field.
1: Oh, look, there's one!
4: Saturday serials proudly present the further continuing, more reasonably exciting adventures of Captain Invisible and his trusty sidekick, the See-Through Kid. 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This week's episode, Invasion of the People Who Comb Their Hair Over to One Side to Cover Up the Shiny Ball Bit. We join the captain and the kid in their secret lair.
5: Sob, I've never felt so helpless in all my life. My hands are so badly charred from the accident. I can't feed myself. I can't dress myself. If I go to a concert, I have to get someone to applaud for me. I'm sorry to be such a burden, kid.
1: Morning, Cap.
5: Kid, I thought you were already here.
1: No. I've been in the kitchen, Captain Invisible.
5: Well, if you've been in the kitchen. Well, then, who gave me the bed bath this morning?
1: It wasn't me.
5: But somebody. Have you seen Mutto, the invisible dog?
1: Yes, I heard him in the garden being sick. Well, Cap, here's your breakfast. Oh, Cap, did you move the invisible table?
5: Yes, it was in my way.
1: Oh, never mind. Here's your boiled eggs, Captain Invisible, just how you like them. Now, open wide and I'll feed you.
5: Kid.
1: No, open a bit wider.
5: No, kid, now, look, just listen.
1: Don't talk while I'm feeding you, Captain.
5: Now, kid,
1: oh, crimes. I can hardly get the spoon in.
5: I think I know why you can't get the spoon in, kid.
1: There you go. All in.
5: Yep, but now you can take it all out again, please.
1: Oh, sorry, Cap. Missed your mouth. Hang on. There. Is that any better?
5: Pardon?
1: Oh, sorry. Missed again.
5: Look, kid, let's skip breakfast. I've lost my appetite anyway. Yes, I've lost my appetite ever since the day of the fire. I remember it clearly.
6: Hello, and welcome to Cosmopolis Airport. Passengers boarding the plane for a vacationville now proceed through customs.
5: This way, kid.
7: Next.
5: I'm here.
7: Who said that?
5: Me. Captain Invisible.
7: Passport, please. There's a photo of you?
5: Why, yes.
7: How old is it?
5: It's practically brand new.
7: Well, it's not a very good likeness.
8: Wait a minute, Cap. You've got my passport.
7: Who are you?
8: The see-throw kid. There's the Cap's passport.
7: Oh, I see.
5: Uh-huh. That's better.
7: Okay, you're cleared, guys. Oh, by the way, there's another of the Legion of Stupid Heroes on the plane.
5: Who?
7: Sergeant Demented.
9: Oh, no!
4: And so our intrepid heroes set off for a well-deserved holiday.
10: Hey, Captain Invisible! Oh, I'm Captain Invisible! Look, whoa, I've got a fish in my hand! Wow, whoops, whoopee! Here come the badgers! Wow, zinga, zinga, zinga! Oh, have you seen my salami on the patch?
8: Cap, I don't think I can take much more of this.
5: Never mind, kid. We'll be in Vacationville soon.
6: Will all passengers please remain calm and in their seats? The pilot has just died, and no one else can fly the plane.
8: Yes!
5: The pilot! Quick, kid, the cockpit!
8: Wait a minute! There's a fire broken out on the wing!
5: Quick, kid, the wing!
8: Oh, no! The tail's fallen off!
5: Quick, kid, the tail!
8: Now the other wing's exploded!
5: This isn't a DC-10, is it?
10: I can juggle a baby and my ears are falling off. I've eaten my mustache. Whoops, get me some more cornflakes, guys. What a hole.
5: Oh, no. In the flames, my hands are being badly burned. And the kid can't fly a plane. Sergeant Demented, you're in command of the plane now. Do you think you can handle it?
10: Sure. Okay, plane. Stop being on fire and land.
5: No, Sergeant. You have to go through to the front bit.
10: Why? Is that where they keep the germaline?
5: Pull yourself together, Sergeant, and land the plane.
10: Okay, Cap. Whoa, look, the side of a mountain. That's a good place to land.
4: And so another dull adventure peters out to its conclusion as we join the captain and the kid back on the bed before the flashback.
5: 14 days without food on the side of a mountain. And it cuts me deep to think we had to break the invisible oath which supports all that is good, decent, middle American, honest, and truthful by having to eat all those dead people.
8: Don't blame yourself, Cap. Anyone in our position would have scoffed those corpses.
5: But, kid, it's no wonder I lost my appetite, though.
8: You'll get it back, though, Cap. I've made you a super lunch.
5: What is it, kid?
8: Well, so as not to be wasteful, thought we'd finished off the rest of Sergeant Demented.

0: That's the end of another show. We've done, well, we've been doing it now for quite a while. And over the months, we've all become, you know, very close. Everyone gets on well. Well, except for me and the other two assholes. And obviously there's a big team, you know. It's not just us three. There's all the people behind the scenes. Altogether, there's six of us. And bonds form, you get close to people. I've been going out with the continuity announcer now, well, for 3 weeks and 6 days. It's my new record. I don't want to say too much about it because it's personal. It did let me go all the way. 8 times altogether. Anyway, we split now. And, you know, they won't return my phone calls or my letters. So I know it's a bit self-indulgent, but I just want to take this opportunity to say, darling, I still love you. Please, please, please come back.
1: New toffee glees.
2: New toffee glees are twice the fun because you get two sweets in one. 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
4: 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Charlie says, "Love my good and plenty. Don't know any other candy that I love so well."
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12: I came across Mr. Kipling in the meadow by the church. If I painted that spire once, he said, I painted it a dozen times. He offered me an apple pie. An artist needs inspiration, he explained. Golden shortcrust pastry, delicious apple filling, and just the right amount of sugar sprinkled on top. But then, when it comes to the little details, Mr. Kipling does have an exceedingly good eye.

0: Ladies and gentlemen, we present The Big Business Lark by Lawrie Wyman and starring Jimmy Edwards, Frank Thornton, and Gwen Cherryl. When you're managing director and chairman of such a big company as British United Plastics, it's inevitable you'll be asked to join many organizations and support many charities. Well, for Sir Charles Boniface, charity begins and ends at Sir Charles, so that's no bother. Organizations are a different matter, as they may bring money into the company through prestige. That is why Sir Charles is hoping to receive a high honor at the annual general meeting of his trade association's lodge.
1: Well, Worshipful members of the Royal Society of Vendors of Plastic, as the retiring Grand Master, it is now my duty to call upon you to nominate my successor.
2: Yes, by the look of the old fool, it's in the nick of time, too, I think.
3: Yes, being a Grand Master is very exhausting work.
2: Then he shouldn't have taken it on. However old is the doddering old twit?
3: 47.
2: He's had a lot of late nights, isn't he?
3: Oh, sorry, I got that the wrong way around. It's 74.
2: 74? That's more like it.
1: May I have your proposals to the next Grand Master, please?
2: Certainly. Sir Charles Boniface.
1: I'm afraid you cannot propose yourself, Sir Charles.
2: But that's ridiculous. Who else is likely to propose me?
3: Well, I propose Mr. Ellington King.
4: Seconded.
2: Oh, come on. Oi, oi, oi, oi, oi. Some of you, wake up, wake up. What about me? What about me?
1: Oh, very well. As retiring Grand Master, I still have a vote. For the sake of peace and quiet, I propose Sir Charles Boniface.
2: Seconded?
1: Sir Charles. Sir Charles, you can't second yourself either.
4: Just as well. Who'd want two of him?
2: That'll do, that'll do. Now, come on, somebody. Let's be hearing from you. What about all the free nosh-ups you've had on my firm? They could stop, you know. If I don't get seconded, not so much as a cheese roll for any of you.
4: Oh, well, if we must. Seconded.
1: Oh, rat. The only reason I proposed him is because I was sure nobody would second him.
2: That's charming, isn't it? Right, then. That's it, then. When do I take the oath and get me badge of office?
1: With luck, Sir Charles, never. May I remind you that there are now two nominations. So the Grand Council will take a secret ballot, and the results will be announced next week.
2: Ballot? Secret ballot? I don't like the sound of that at all. There could be a terrible miscarriage of justice.
4: How?
2: Well, I might lose.
4: Well, there is always that hope.
2: Mr. Pearson, weren't we going to meet for lunch at my club next week? Weren't we going to meet at that club where they serve that excellent claret that you enjoyed so much? What a shame you won't be able to attend after all.
4: Message received. I'll vote for you.
2: Right, that's one nobbled. Now for the rest.
1: Fellows of the Royal Society of Vendors of Plastic, we shall close the proceedings by singing the lodge chant to the ceremonial belt and garters.
2: Stone the plastic crows. I do wish you didn't have to do that. It makes my bonds go boing for weeks.
1: Will you all stand and sing after me? One, two.
5: P-L-A-S-T-I-C. Stick it up a jumper. Whoopee.
2: Such a lovely, noble sentiment.
1: Meeting closed. We assemble next week to learn who is to be your new Grand Master. Collect your ballot forms as you leave.
2: And don't anybody fill the blasted things in until they've seen me.

0: good morning, Mr. Frank.
1: Is it in?
0: Yes, he is, actually. Mm.
1: And what sort of mood is it in? Welcome, my boy. I wondered if you could help me or get out of me blasted office. I'm trying to watch play school on the telly.
0: He's in incredibly good mood this morning.
1: Is he? I wonder who he's sacked. Well, I'm sorry, Edith, but I'll soon put a stop to his gaiety.
0: Oh, don't. Please don't. These slightly peaceful days are so rare. One knows they can't last very long, but every minute is precious.
1: I'm sorry, Edith, but this is serious. I've got to see him at once, and it's going to cost money. So catch me on the way out.
2: Go away! I don't know who you are, but I don't want any. And even if I did, I'd never buy out the door.
1: It's me, Father.
2: How can it be? I'm your father. I see. Yes. Come in, Frank, and shut up. I'm watching the telly and learning how to make a gollywog out of 4 cornflakes boxes, some of Daddy's pipe cleaners, and an ounce of Mummy's wool. Oh, what? How many times have I told you don't slam the door? It'll take me hours to get the picture right again now. I don't want to be upset today, so if it's something nasty, come back next week.
1: What is so special about today?
2: Oh, nothing very much. Merely that after several phone calls reminding members of good time they have spent at the company's expense, I think you are now looking and gazing upon the next Grand Master of the Royal Society of the Vendors of Plastic.
1: The what?
2: Well, I just said it. I'm not going to say it all again. It's a great honor. Think of the business prestige.
1: I am. The Royal Society of Vendors of Plastic, eh? Hmm. That means you'll be able to have all your visiting cards printed Sir Charles Boniface, RSVP.
2: Highly whimsy-cookical, I'm sure.
1: Father, why don't you get yourself elected to the Royal Society of Plastic Consumer Advisors as well? Then you could be Sir Charles Boniface, RSVP, and RSPCA. Rather good, isn't you?
2: I'm sure you've got another one. There are times when I wish I'd had a daughter. So shut up.
1: I'm sorry. But, I mean, what is all this Grandmaster Codswallop, this distinguished honor?
2: Well, it is exceedingly distinguished, the whole thing. First of all, I have to get myself initiated.
1: Get yourself what?
2: You heard what I said.
1: I want to know what is so important about being an RSVP Grandmaster.
2: Well, it's so obvious, isn't it? I mean, think of the prestige it will bring to you, British United Plastics, in the trade. The orders for our products will simply multiply. Not only that, at the meetings I shall get a hell of a lot of information about what our competitors are up to and be able to spike their guns. They'll never know who sabotaged them.
1: Mm. Knowing your subtle approach, my bet is they will.
2: Possibly, but as Grand Master, there is damn all they can do about it.
1: Tell me more about your initiation. I have a feeling it's going to be a bit of a giggle.
2: Well, I shouldn't tell you, really, because it's all very secret, you see. What happens is, after a fanfare of trumpets, I enter the Grand Hall carrying my bell of office, my book containing the original oath of the first Grand Master, and me candle with a plastic wick.
1: That will need 3 hands.
2: No, because the bell is round my neck, you see.
1: This I would love to see. What are you wearing? An ermine robe and plastic knee breeches?
2: No. The theme is humility, so all I wear is a sort of a shift of loose sackcloth. Styled by Hardy Amos, of course.
1: Are you really going to walk about in public like that?
2: Well, the Grand Master does not walk, you see. He's carried in, sitting cross-legged on a gigantic silver platter, supported by 8 loyal bearers with their little plastic scepters rampant. And and their orbs at the ready.
1: It's just as well it's not a mixed society, isn't it? Father, I've just thought of something else. If you're going to be sitting on this platter in only a sackcloth shift,
2: yes.
1: I hope they remember to warm the silver platter first.
2: Oh, shut. Well, now you mention it, I think I will have a word with the chief bearer. That could be very nasty, couldn't it?
1: Well, I suppose instead of sitting down, you could crouch.
2: You refuse to take this seriously, don't you?
1: If I had to sit cross-legged on a cold tray, I'd take it seriously, all right.
2: Ah, oh, I'm allowed to keep me rompers on underneath. Rompers? Well, this is another part of the ceremonial regalia. Yeah. That and my plastic dangler. Which, under the rules, has to be displayed at all times.
1: And you volunteered for all this?
2: Oh, you're posse. Well, now that we've discussed it, I think you could be right, as a matter of fact. Actually, I think I could be in a bit of trouble.
1: Oh, you're not kidding.
2: No, listen. Listen a minute. When you first become a fellow of the society, you're given a book containing the original Grand Master's Oath. And if I'm elected, I have to read it out to the assembled company.
1: Well, so you said, but what about it?
2: Well, I've lost the flipping book. Never bothered with the beastly thing before.
1: Then get another one.
2: They don't grow on trees, you know.
1: Then borrow one.
2: How can I? The wretched thing is never supposed to leave your person. You're supposed to carry it with you or on you at all times. It's all part of the tradition.
1: Which you just broke.
2: Well, beastly thing must be around somewhere. You haven't seen it, I suppose.
1: No.
2: It's Edith, you see. She will tidy me up.
1: Well, if she found it, let's hope she didn't read it.
2: Well, I shouldn't think she did, or she'd have given a notice in by now. Well, I expect it'll turn up. If it doesn't, I've had it.
1: I doubt it. If you can't read out the original Grand Master's Oath when you're sitting on that cold tray, I'm sure you'll be able to make up a few of your own.
2: I shan't discuss the matter with you any further. Now, what have you come here for? What do you want?
1: I don't want anything. I'm demanding something.
2: Demanding? Mm. Have a care there, boy. You may be speaking to a future Grand Master. Now, what's it all about?
1: My desk.
2: Oh, yes, I saw your indent for a new one, but times are very hard, my boy. SET and all that, you know, just can't be done.
1: Have you seen my desk? Nobody could work on it. It was boxwood to start with. Now I have to hold it up with one hand while I try to sign a letter with the other.
2: Oh, that was a terrible effort. Why don't you try chucking your blotter on the carpet, then you can kneel down and sign your letters there.
1: Father, how much is your annual subscription to the RSVP?
2: 50 guineas.
1: That would have bought me a new desk.
2: Possibly, but being a grandmaster is an investment.
1: A workman is entitled to the tools of his trade.
2: Yes, and in your case, that's an address book and a credit card at several restaurants and hotels and a florist.
1: I meant during working hours.
2: And we all know when yours are, from dusk to dawn.
1: Pot calling the kettle black.
2: No, no, just jealousy. Now go away, you... You can't have a new desk, and that's final.
1: Cheapskate.

0: Good morning, Mr. Frank.
1: Is it in?
0: Yes, he is, actually.
1: And what sort of mood is it in?
0: Terrible. He sacked three people, and he hasn't patted me on my what's-her-name all morning.
1: Odd luck. What's upset him this time?
0: Well, I'm not sure. He just keeps opening his office door and saying, Edith, for pity's sake, where is it?
1: Well, he's got one of his own. I mean, is the door next to... Oh, I see. Yes, he's lost something else. Yes,
0: apparently. Yeah. He's in a shocking state. It's some book or another he can't find.
1: Ah, yes. His great-great-great-grandmaster's book of oaths. Haven't you found it yet?
2: Edith! Are you sure you don't know where I put it? I'm sure you were the last one who had it.
1: Perhaps you'd like me to come back later.
2: Frank, in here. I need your help. This is urgent.
1: Evidently. See you later, Edith. I gather you still haven't found your book, Father.
2: That's not the worst than that. Ah, what do... My cap has fallen off. Not only that, the plastic wick of my candle won't glow anymore. Listen, on top of all that, which is disastrous enough, I've had this letter from some bird or another.
1: What letter?
2: This letter that I'm holding in my hand. Can't you see it? Listen to this, I'll just... me glasses. Dear Sir Charles, I'm sure I need hardly remind you of the little wartime experience we shared together.
1: Hang on. Who is this girl?
2: Well, how the hell should I know? There's me wartime address book. Take your pick.
1: I see. What are these ones marked with the asterisk?
2: Officer, never mind. Never you mind, but she be amongst them for certain.
1: Yeah, of course. What else does the letter say?
2: She says, wartime experience we shared together. Even if you have forgotten, I shall always remember your assistance in what we called Operation Look Out, Here It Comes.
1: Go on, if you dare.
2: I have no desire to be in the way again.
1: Pardon?
2: Well, I suppose it's merely an unfortunate turn of phrase. Yeah. At least I hoped it. Then it goes on, such bad handwriting. Provided you look after our mutual interest, I shall stand back and make certain that you get it, if you still want it. Sign, a well-wisher.
1: Well-wisher?
2: Well, Frank, but this is serious. Try to remember that this was wartime. You lot didn't invent the permissive society. We did.
1: Evidently. Look, you must have some idea who wrote that letter.
2: Well, I've narrowed the field down to about three runners. But if any of this ever comes out, I'll never be the Grand Master.
1: It serves you right for being an even grander one during the war.
2: You're so smug at times. Just tell me what the hell I'm going to do. There's a P.S.
1: I thought there might be. What does it say?
2: It says P.S. Well, that's understandable. I'll be in touch with you again before next week to ensure you intend to do the right thing.
1: Yeah, you really are in trouble, aren't you?
2: That much I had managed to figure out for myself. The point is, what can I do to get myself out of it?
1: You could just sit back and wait to see what happens.
2: No, thank you.
1: Well, then you'll just have to go through your little wartime address book and visit the likely ladies who might have written that letter and who might have taken part in Operation Lookout, Here It Comes.
2: But on my own? Not likely. You're coming with me.
1: Yeah, I thought I might be. Are you sure this is the right address?
2: Why?
1: It's still got a Vote for Wilson poster in the window.
2: I guess. Well, of course, when I knew Maggie, we rarely discussed politics. It wasn't a meeting of the minds, you know.
1: I have a feeling that once we get over the preliminaries, you'd better let me do the talking.
2: Delighted.
3: Hi. What do you want? Not going to disallow William, a fog's gone out. Oh, if it's about the rent, or the gas bill, or the light bill, or the water rate, my husband's cheques and a...
2: Oh, dear, I'm sure she never spoke like that in 1940. 1940, it would have kept me awake all night, wouldn't it?
3: You know, could you wait a tick? I can smell something burning. Oh, I must have left something in the... Oh, no, it's all right, it's just my filter. Oh, they don't make them the way they used to, do they? If it wasn't for the coupons, I'd give them up. I'm halfway to a set of garden furniture and 12 place settings of genuine spode. Hoo, China!
2: May I suggest, madam, that you settle for 6 place sittings whilst there's still time? That way you might be around long enough to cook something to put on the blasted plates.
1: We are sorry to trouble you, madam, but I believe you may have met my father during the war. Have you attempted to contact him again since?
3: No. Oh, him. Farty here.
2: And goes my image. Madam, my name is Boniface, and I was in the RAF.
3: Boniface, Bony. Oh, yes, I remember now. Aye, you was the hot hands behind the Narfi in Cardington.
1: That would be him.
3: Proper caution he was. No waft would go out with him unless he was handcuffed and had his boots nailed to the floor.
2: Madam, really, not in front of the boy. Remember his youth.
1: Never mind mine. She's too busy remembering yours.
3: Oh, I'm not, son. He's one bit of service life I prefer to...
2: Shouldn't you go and see Dr. Finley and get something for that?
1: May we take it that you have not written to Sir Charles recently?
3: Oh, of course not. I'm a respectable married woman. Besides, if my husband Angus caught me writing to old boyfriends, he'd clobber me one with his claymore. He should be home soon if you'd like to meet him.
2: Oh, no. I think I'd prefer to forego being clobbered with his claymore. Nice to have renewed acquaintance with you again after all these years. They were great times.
3: Nah, I was just thinking, you are the one who sneaked up behind the girls and give them a quick...
2: Bullseye!
1: This way, Father. If Angus turns up before you go, the war may not be over after all. Well, let's hope this is the right one.
2: Well, it could be. Penelope was always a bit of a gold digger. Mind you, she was worth it.
4: Hello. Can I help you?
1: Oh. I see what you mean.
2: Thank heavens this one is a little bit better preserved than the last one.
1: Madam, we're sorry to trouble you, but... does the name Boniface mean anything to you?
4: Oh, yes.
2: Oh, Lord.
4: Mummikins is always talking about him.
2: Mummy, what?
4: Yes. She met him in the war, you see. He was known by all the girls as Hot Hands behind the Narfi at Cardington.
2: Oh, it does go on, doesn't it, eh?
4: She even said that none of the girls went out with him unless he was handcuffed and had his boots nailed to the floor.
2: Thank you very much. Never mind the lurid details. I always think other people's wartime reminiscences are such a bore, don't you?
1: No.
2: I wasn't talking to you. May we ask where Mummikins is now?
4: Oh, yes, she's abroad. She has been for 6 months. You see, she met this airline pilot who took her to Cannes, and then she happened to dance with this oil well baron who was feeling so lonely. And on the way to his villa, she stopped to chat at this Greek shipping line owner's place who was even lonelier.
2: And even richer, yes. We've got the picture, thank you. Sorry to have troubled you.
4: Oh, I say, when Mummikins comes back, who shall I say called?
2: Mr. Smith and his friend Mr. Jones. Good day to you. Our kindest regards to Mummikins if she ever runs out of rich idiots and comes back.
1: This is the last on the list. Unless you've forgotten somebody, this must be the one who's blackmailing you.
2: That I had worked out for myself. I shall just propose to her and hope she believes in incredibly long engagements.
1: Like 50 years?
2: Yes, quite.
0: Oh, they've sent you, have they? I knew it wouldn't be long before they turned out the heavy gang.
1: I resent that. He fits the description, but I don't.
0: You bloodsuckers! Can't you leave me alone? Haven't I paid you enough already?
2: Madam, there seems to be some mistake.
0: Scum! Scum of the earth! Are you never satisfied? How much more do you want from me?
1: Madam, there seems to be some...
0: Fiends in human shape, that's what you are. Relentlessly grinding your victims into the ground, never caring that in your wake you leave a trail of broken, twisted souls who are mere empty shells of what they used to be.
2: Madam, there seems to be...
0: Horsewhipped! That's what you should be, horsewhipped! No, that's not good enough for you. Boiling in oil is more fitting for blackguards and monsters and fiends and scourges of the human race and workers of iniquity like you.
1: Madam, there seems to...
0: All right, I've got what you've come for, and you can have it.
2: Madam,
0: money! Money, it's all here. Every rotten penny you've demanded from me. Every rotten penny to you here, take it. What do you care if I starve? Take it!
1: Mad.
0: Vampires and blackmailers and hellhounds, that's what you are. Is nothing too despicable for you to stoop to? Mm. Oh, I'm not through yet. When you get back to your headquarters and you see your Mr. Big, you can tell him. You can tell him I've paid. And you can tell him. You tell him! Please bring back my television set!

0: You know, Father, I think we can take it that she wasn't the one who wrote you that letter.
1: How very perspicacious of you, Frank.
0: Thank you.
1: Perhaps you'd be so kind as to tell me, what the hell do I do now?
0: I suggest we go back to the office for a bit of a rethink.

0: Good morning, Edith. And what is the mood of our tycoon friend this morning?
1: Oh, gloomier and gloomier, Mr. Frank. I just don't know what's upset him.
0: Well, that's just as well. For once, it's not me who's put his little trotter in it.
2: Come in! I'll pay.
0: Relax, Father. It's only me.
3: Oh, thank goodness for that. Being here on my own is like sitting on a time bomb. Nobody's telling me what time it's due to go off.
0: Any further letters?
3: Yes, there has been another. Effulgence. This one here just says, I'll be at the meeting to make sure you do the right thing.
0: Signed, Well-Wisher?
3: Naturally. The misnomer of all time. Incidentally, Frank, as you have stood by your dear old dad in his hour of need, I decided to let you have a new desk after all.
0: You're a broken man.
3: Very nearly. Very nearly. If this blasted lot blows up in my face, I've had it with British United Plastics as well. So I thought the least I could do was a last gesture. See, you got a new desk.
0: It hasn't arrived yet. How much?
3: Of course it hasn't arrived. I'm still sitting behind it. I'm giving you mine, you clot.
0: Good gracious. Knowing you, I thought the reason it hadn't arrived was because I haven't signed the hire purchase agreement.
3: Even at a time like this, he snipes. I've arranged for Stanley, the lift man, to bring your old desk in here and put mine in your office. I'll work at your rotting heap for the little time that is left to me with the old firm. After that, it's pottering about the garden and perhaps a little fishing with an old friend.
0: And chasing every blonde bird you see into the woods.
3: Frank! Have you no respect for an old man whose brilliant career has come to such an unfortunate end?
0: I might, if I thought for one moment that it had. I know you. Somehow you'll dodge this and come bouncing back like a great big overblown up ball. And you'll want your desk back.
3: You take it.
0: Here, right. Sir Charles Boniface's office? Who? Oh, one moment, please. I'll see if he's in. It's a Mr. Ellington King for you.
3: Ellington King? That's the other candidate for Grand Master. Give me the phone. I'd better congratulate him.
0: You haven't had the result of the ballot yet.
3: I shall reluctantly stand down owing to pressure of work when we have the meeting tonight. Hello! Sir Charles Boniface here.
4: Hello. Ellington King here, old man. All set for this evening?
3: Well, not exactly. I've decided to stand down for personal reasons.
4: But you can't. I've already stood down for you. Surely you got my notes.
3: Your notes? I beg your pardon?
4: Operation Lookout, here it comes, and all that. Those were the days, weren't they?
3: What?
4: You know, you saved my platoon's life when you flew over and dropped those crates of wallop for us. We were down to our last half pint.
3: Of course. That was the little wartime experience we shared together. You were the one who told my CEO about it and damn nearly got me cashiered.
4: You're frightfully sorry, old man. That's why I said I didn't want to be in the way again. At least I could do.
3: Why the blazes did you have to sign those blasted letters, Well-Wisher? You've had me doing me nut.
4: Oh, but come off it, old man. You know the rules of the society. They're all in the book. As rivals for the chair for Grand Master, we weren't supposed to contact each other until after the ballot. However, as I was standing down, I didn't think it'd matter. Just thought I'd put your mind at rest.
3: Oh, did you? Take it from me, you failed miserably.
4: Oh, dear, pooped again, have I? Oh, never mind. See you at the meeting for your initiation tonight. This time I'll provide you with the wallaby. See you, bye.
3: Frank.
0: Don't bother. I got the idea from this end of the conversation. Welcome home, one bouncing great big overblown-up ball.
5: Well, you'll have to move, won't you? I can't shift it with you stuck behind it, can I?
3: I beg your pardon.
0: Stanley has come to move your desk to my office.
3: Oh, no, he hasn't.
0: I knew it had never happened.
3: Forget the whole thing, Stanley. Put Mr. Frank's old desk back. He wants to keep it for sentimental reasons.
5: But it's all wobbly, isn't it? I mean, I'll have to find something else to keep it steady, won't I? I mean, I've thrown away the tatty old book he had under one of the legs, haven't I?
3: Tatty old... Ah! That'll be it! That'll be it! The book with the oath of the first Grand Master! Oh, Frank, you've been using it to prop up your beastly desk, you awful thing.
0: Well, I didn't know what it was. And if you hadn't stopped me having a new desk, it wouldn't have been necessary.
3: Never mind that. Stanley, for pity's sake, where did you throw that book?
5: We went down the rubbish chute, didn't it? I mean, it'll be on its way to the destructor, won't it? It chews things up in seconds, doesn't it?
3: Quick, stop the destructor, somebody! I've got to get that book back for my initiation.
0: It could have been worse. It could have been your ceremonial rompers that went. I think of sitting on that tray without it.
3: It might have been McClanger or whatever. McClapper. Out of my way, I'll have everybody carried around on ice trays for a month. Stanley, lead the way to the destructor. Say that book, and I'll buy you a lift of your own. Move.

Jimmy Edwards, Frank Thornton, and Gwen Terrell have been leading you through The Big Business Lark, written by Laurie Wyman. Jimmy Edwards was Sir Charles Boniface, Frank Thornton was Frank Boniface, Gwen Terrell was Edith Chalmers, Ellington King was played by Nigel Graham, Stanley Liftman was Alexander John, and Maggie, Sir Charles's ex-girlfriend, was Elizabeth Morgan. The show was produced by Alistair Scott Johnston.

0: This is the Laurel Mead Kitchen, Beauty. Please, remember the code. It has to be secure at all times.
1: Oh, I can see why, Chris. There must be over 200 cauliflowers there.
0: It's the same code for the fridge where we keep the cheddar.
1: That makes sense, too. Once an English person smells cheese sauce, they will stop at nothing to satisfy their craving.
2: A British care home is basically a big house named after a tree where people send their parents when they can't face the drive to check up on them anymore. Any African girls looking for work in residential elder care should be prepared for long hours, a strong smell of air freshener, and wallpaper borders wherever you look. There are different kinds of care homes for different income levels. The ones with the word court or grange after the name of the tree are more expensive and have more photos of flower beds in their brochures. I think that's what you pay for, because apart from that, they are much the same.
0: And here is the sensory garden. Now, the garden is for use of Laurel Mill residents and staff, but it's not permitted to eat fast food in the scented rose bower.
1: It's unusual to have a maze in a dementia unit, Chris. Do you have any problems with that?
0: Only with staff using it for cigarette breaks. I can see the smoke from my office, so don't even think about it. And I would ask you to remove your jewelry while you are on duty.
1: Oh, okay.
0: The only adornment allowed is the Midcare UK thin stars to be worn on the left-hand side of the tabard, 3 inches down from the shoulder seam.
1: Oh, you must be a very big star indeed, Chris. There are about a dozen there.
0: 16, actually. I have worked at most of the Midcare UK residential homes. This star is from Maple Mead, and these are from Lilac Mead, Juniper Mead, Poplar Mead, and Damsel Mead.
1: What's the platinum one for?
0: That was for getting sycamore meat through the health and safety spot check on bonfire night. Well, if you are ready, Beauty, we'll proceed to the day room.
1: Oh, yes, of course. Is there a female member of staff on duty, Chris? I need some help with the clasp on my Michael Jackson tribute necklace.
0: I think we can overlook that as is your first shift.
1: Okay. I'll just put these in my bag.
2: There's a sign above the entrance to Laurel Mead saying it's a home from home. And for a lot of the residents, it is like the home they left. The TV is on all day, the meals are served early and very close together, and their families don't come to visit them here either. Like every other organization in Britain, there aren't enough staff. But the state-of-the-art Blu-ray system in the day room is amazing.
3: Well,
1: oh, Neville, look what you've done with your chicken goujon. I've only just cleared up your cornflakes.
3: Don't want this. Come on.
1: I can get you something else, but it's not long till tea.
3: Oh, God in heaven.
0: Beauty, you need to speed up with these lunches.
1: Sorry, Chris. I'm not used to serving so many people.
3: My members have had enough of this.
0: In a minute, Neville.
3: Come on.
0: Beauty, what? I see from your meal report, Chad, you've got Joan to eat some peach slices. Indoors, too. I'm impressed.
1: Have I ticked enough boxes to earn a star today?
0: Unfortunately not. Midcare meal reports require a cross for meals taken, and you place a tick, do you see?
1: Oh, yeah, I'll know for next time.
0: It's okay. You can redo it in your break.
3: Right, until there's something new on the table here for us, we're out. That is it. All out.
2: I was beginning to see why the other Laurel Mead staff spent so much time hiding in the maze. At least I think that's where they were, because there didn't seem to be anyone else on duty. Then Chris asked me to stay late and help him with the stock take of the tinned peaches in own juice. I was beginning to worry that this job wouldn't leave me any time to scope out my career plans. Mariah Carey had endorsed 4 different skincare products by the time she was my age. J-Lo had divorced 2 of her backing dancers and donated a container load of her jumpsuits to UNICEF. Oh, if I'm ever going to follow their inspirational lead and do something useful with my life, I need to move on from working for Midcare UK and living in Mrs. Gupta's back bedroom.
4: Hello?
5: They got you working overtime for nothing already, have they?
1: I found half a packet of love hearts in the tabard they gave me, so that's something.
5: What's the manager like?
1: Oh, old and a control freak. And he wears a short-sleeved shirt with a tie, so he's probably got self-esteem issues too.
6: Such a shame you messed it up with Anil.
1: There was nothing to mess up, Mrs. Gupta.
6: When I was a girl, you were flattered if a boy said he'd run out of petrol in the middle of nowhere.
1: Well, if I hadn't phoned the breakdown service, he wouldn't have met Kajal, so it's all good.
6: I hope you don't live to regret it. Because men like Anil don't come along very often.
1: That's because they keep running out of petrol.
6: You're the wrong side of 30 to be passing up opportunities. Tick-tock, tick-tock.
1: Smells like something that's not a sliced peach. What can it be?
6: Bean and sausage crumble. I made it for Anil and Kajal, but there's plenty. It's from Jane Fernley Whittingstall's Good Granny Guide.
1: Aren't you jumping the gun a bit? It's only their second date.
6: I'm planning ahead. That's the secret of grandparenting.
1: Maybe I'll just have a spoonful.
6: According to Jane, it's super for hungry little tums when they've scampered in from the beach.
1: It's not bad if you've done a 12-hour shift in an EMI unit too. Can I have some more, please?
6: They're all the same, those care homes. Exploit the staff and leave the old people in front of the telly all day long.
1: Where did you get that from?
6: It was on BBC Breakfast today and Loose Women. Then there was a thing on Newsround, and Phil Tufnell's just done an undercover report for the One Show.
1: So you haven't spoken to anyone today then?
6: I've spoken to worship leader Wayne from choir. We're through to the regional finals of Go for Gospel.
1: Oh my God! Oh, praise the Lord! We're going to the NEC. We'll be on Midlands today.
6: Well, you'll need to wash the peach stains out of that tabard before Nick Owen interviews you.
1: You know Britain's Got Talent sometimes send out scouts to the finals. Maybe I'll meet someone from another choir and we'll have a romance live on national TV. Oh, it makes sense to get an agent now and then they'll be able to handle the deal for us.
6: Now who's jumping the gun, beauty?
3: You can emerge now from your shelter. The rain is over.
7: Okay. Now, who remembers being evacuated to a strange and terrifying

0: Okay. Now, who remembers being evacuated to a strange and terrifying place while all around bombs were raining down, totally destroying your family home? Oh, shut up, man, for God's sake. All right, let's see who recognizes these famous wartime radio comedy catchphrases. Can I do you now, sir?
1: God in heaven, it was rubbish then and it's rubbish now.
2: Sorry to interrupt, Chris, but the cheese grating hopper has jammed. Why are you wearing a gas mask? Do we have a contamination issue?
0: I'm conducting a World War II reminiscence activity. Are you musical at all, beauty? Because I need help with the sing song.
2: Actually, I'm singing with my church choir at the regional finals for Go for Gospel. That's the direction I'm expecting my career to go.
0: Excellent. Would you mind putting that tin hat on and we'll start with Missy Dates and Daisy Dates?
1: Oh, that's it. I'm off.
2: Shall I take Neville back to his room?
0: As long as you don't treat it as an excuse for a break. And watch him, beauty. He's a wanderer.
2: Yes, yes, yes. I know what I'm doing, Chris. Why don't you just keep calm and carry on?
1: Come on, let's go. Come on.
2: Slow down. I can't keep up. Oh. Listen. The sing-song started. Shall we go back and join in?
1: That's what I'm trying to get away from, man.
2: I'm not sure it's a good idea to go in the maze right now.
1: Oh, you don't get me that easy.
2: We have to be careful that we don't get lost in here.
1: I know what I'm doing. I've got to get to Barry and then get the lads going round doing various things.
2: Neville, where are you?
1: Come on.
2: I'll just have to retrace my steps. Hello? Can somebody help me, please? I'm stuck in this sensory maze.
3: Oh. Right, people, settle. Bit of housekeeping for those of you who've actually turned up to this rehearsal.
2: Sorry I'm late, Wayne. Got held up at work.
4: Why have you got leaves in your hair?
2: I got trapped in a sensory maze. I had to dig my way out.
3: Quiet, please. In case you haven't heard the news about our baritone section, he was sentenced this morning to 5 years. Oh. And second piece of news, I quit.
2: Oh. Wayne, what about the regional finals?
3: Do you know what? I don't care. I have given and given and given for this choir. But you don't commit. You turn up late, or in Dennis's case, you'd rather be loitering outside St. Saviour's Primary School with a carrier bag full of top trumps. Enough is enough.
4: Wayne.
3: Don't try and stop me, Mrs. Gupta.
4: I was only going to say you left your man bag.
3: Thank you.
4: Even for a traffic policeman, he's very temperamental.
2: It's ever since they got those new Citroen Picassos.
4: Give me your phone, beauty. I'll get Anil to come and pick us up early.
2: We are not going anywhere.
5: Certainly not to the regional finals without a bass or a conductor.
2: I will conduct.
5: Oh, going to sing the bass solo as well, are you?
2: If necessary, yes, Sandra. I'm not giving up on this. This is my chance, I mean our chance, the choir's chance, to get to the finals at the National Exhibition Centre. Who wants to join me on that coach to Birmingham?
5: To be honest, I'll probably drive.
2: Right, Sandra. Everybody, motherless child. Imagine I'm Dennis, without the beard, obviously.
4: Those coaches make me feel sick.
2: All right, two beats and in.

0: Okay, I'll make a few calls.
1: Get off. I don't want that.
0: We've got to put your socks on, Neville, because I've got a lot of other people to dress as well as you.
1: Boss's lucky. That's you.
0: I let's go, please. Why don't you tell me what these photos are? Is this you? What's the Lanaleli Ice Testy Fod?
1: Gwelaragan.
0: Oh, what's this one? Union leader Neville Jenkins throws an egg at Mrs. Thatcher on a visit to Cardiff. Oh, it's Joseph from Sounds of Praise. Hello?

0: Have you found someone for me? Oh, I see. No, I understand. If you are tackling the Lion King medley, you'll need all the baritones you've got.
1: Come on!
0: Just a minute, Neville. You must put your trousers on before you go. Sorry, not you. I'm at work. Thanks for your help, eh? Bye. Neville, where have you gone? Maybe I should try the Stafford Gay Glory Singers. Hi, I can't believe it's come to this. Neville?
2: Beauty, I don't know what happened to your time management this morning.
0: Sorry, Chris, but I've got to find Neville.
2: There are other residents on this wing who need your attention. Can I remind you, it's Medicare UK policy to allow a maximum 7 minutes dressing time per resident.
0: Well, you are understaffed, Chris. So I'm taking longer than 7 minutes, okay?
2: Staffing ratios are not your concern. And you will find it easier to adhere to schedule if you don't spend time making personal calls.
0: It was an urgent business matter.
2: I've already had to admonish you about concealing yourself in the maze.
0: Look, I've got an elderly gentleman to look after who has just hit me, by the way, and that is my priority.
2: Right. I think we need to have a conversation in my office at the end of your shift.
0: We can have the conversation now if you like, because if you don't like the way I work, then you can take your job and... Who's that singing?
2: It's Neville. You were saying, Beauty?
0: Oh, I was just going to say, that's the great thing about working here at Laurel Mead. Every day brings a surprise, Chris. I must get on. Neville? Honestly, Mrs. Gupta, he's like the three tenors all rolled into one, except he's a baritone, and the words he sings are complete nonsense. But that's the illness, I suppose.
3: But you can't take him out of the home.
0: It's not a prison. I'll say I'm taking Neville to church, which I am, sort of.
3: How is he going to learn the pieces in time, Beauty? It took us 6 months to learn We Will Rock You, and we haven't got Alzheimer's.
0: I took him through Oh Happy Day when we were doing his assisted bath, and he was brilliant. It seemed to calm him down. He did bite me once. So, can you make another satin gown? Is there enough of the powder blue left?
3: I have to iron Anil's shirts. He's got a date with Kajal. If I leave it to him, he'll go in his Aston Villa top.
0: That's another thing. I need Anil to give us a lift from Laurel Mead to rehearsal.
4: 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There you go.
3: Oh, you silly boy. What is it?
4: Speed cam map and a wind-up torch. Oh. 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All right, Beauty.
0: Anil, what's happened to you?
4: L-O-V-E.
3: Shh, don't jinx it, Anil.
4: Don't warm us up a bit of crumble, Mum.
0: Not all change, then. Anil, I need you to drive me and the gentleman to choir rehearsal tomorrow afternoon.
4: No can do. I'm meeting Cardinal Strange from Southbound.
0: So you're going on a date at his service station.
4: Cardinal has a bit of a lull around 4 on a Saturday after she's jump-started the yummy mummies who've left their lights on at Roebuck Centre car park.
0: Someone's got to do it, I suppose.
4: Thing is, Cardinal, she's not just a top mechanic. That's a given. But like she says, she's also a crisis manager, counsellor, even a bit of a life coach.
0: Not professionally qualified, though.
4: Beauty. She's got an automotive MVQ level 4.
0: She's got a breakdown truck. I wouldn't want to do a job like that. Filthy.
4: Little tip, Beauty. How about focusing on what you do want?
0: I am totally focused on my goals. Thank you, Anil.
4: And they are?
0: Well, I've got... It's a 3-circle wish plan over 5 years.
4: Yeah, well, look, I really hope life works out for you, Beauty. Of course, Lady Luck plays a part, but sometimes you've got to give her a helping hand.
0: Thank you.
4: Yeah, this is one amazing feeling.
0: Yes, you said.
4: Do you know what? I think she's probably a better driver than me, to be honest.
2: Laurel Mead can't possibly pay that kind of money for cauliflower. It's mostly stock what you send me. But until you can deliver the cauliflower in florid form, I'm not prepared to do business with you.
0: Mm-hmm. You have to be firm with these farmers, Chris. They play the victim. It's the same the world over.
2: What can I do for you, Beauty?
0: I wanted to talk to you about Neville.
2: Has he been spoiling residents' enjoyment of Hollyoaks again?
0: Oh, no. I think I could make a connection with him if I took him out for an hour or so. Maybe to church.
2: That's not out of line with Medicare UK policy. We're not a prison after all. Get out of the vehicle and show your face to the camera.
5: Thank you, Uncle Costard. You may proceed.
2: That's the entertainer. He must have finished earlier, not making it.
3: Hey, I'll go and lay out the protective floor cloth in the day room, eh?
2: It'll be Uncle Costard's last visit. We've gone as far as we can with him. We want interactive activities, but the cost in cleaning materials is unacceptable.
3: Eh, and his balloon animals aren't at all lifelike. Huh. Anyway, thanks for that, Chris.
2: Beauty, I'm impressed you're committing your own time to the work of Mead Care. There's a vacancy for an assistant manager here at Laurel Mead.
3: Thank you, Chris. I'll consider it.
2: It's an immediate 4 stars on your tabard. You know, Beauty, it was the proudest moment of my life when I got my first assistant managership at Leylandia Mead. It affords you a certain status and respect in the world.
6: All right, Chris. Whoop, manners.
2: Please take a seat, Uncle Costard.
6: Put it there, pal. Gotcha.
3: I'll just go and get Neville dressed.
2: We need to have a talk about your future, Costard.
6: No, Chris, mate, don't say what I think you're going
3: to
6: say.
3: It wasn't easy getting Neville in a cab to the church hall. There was a lot of aggressive behavior and some unreasonable demands. But more and more drivers are like that in the Potteries region. Also, the loud Bangra music made it difficult for me to take Neville through the tricky part of his solo. It was anyone's guess how he would react to the pressure of rehearsals.
7: Once was lost, but now am found. Was blind, but now I see.
3: Neville, that was wonderful. Thank you.
7: Why, not bad.
3: You happy with the tempo?
7: Travel it.
3: What?
7: Up.
3: Oh, a bit faster. Okay, let's try it again quicker. And this time, I want you all to get more vibrato through the oohs, like, ooh. That's the way to the judges' hearts. Hmm? Again, 3 beats and in, Sandra.
7: Amazing.
8: Right, people, okay. Thank you, Sandra. Quiet, settle.
3: Oh, Wayne, nice to see you.
8: Yes, cavalry's arrived. I was supposed to be on dummy speed camera duty tonight, but no way was I going to leave you guys to prepare for the biggest challenge of your musical lives. So, thank you, Beauty. If I could just take the baton out of your hand. Thank you.
7: Who are you?
3: Wayne, this is our new baritone, Neville.
8: Great voice you got there, buddy.
7: Bugger off, copper. That's Patch's bully boy. Yeah.
3: I would like to say that Neville's aggressive behavior towards worship leader Wayne was out of character, but I had seen a photo of him chasing a group of riot police in 1985. Even so, his outburst was unexpected after he'd been so calm and contented in the rehearsal. It wasn't so much Wayne that provoked Neville, but the uniform he was wearing. I understand. I've seen Billy Elliot, both the DVD and the Towns Women's Guild version, with Mrs. Gupta in the Julie Walters part.
9: Do you think Neville will be all right at the finals? The North Staff's fire brigade are on before us. They might set him off.
3: Neville will be fine. He's sung in choirs all his life. He was at the Lala Lali East Diddley Dog. Look, this is too loose around here.
9: Beauty, I can't break it in anymore.
3: And you need to cut the neckline right down, or it will restrict my vocal cords.
9: That reminds me, I must take Jane's upside-down cake out of the oven. Anil's bringing Kajal back for tea.
3: You see? This is what I'm talking about. Not getting distracted. Attention to detail. That's the difference between being another amateur choir and getting a shot at Britain's Got Talent. And who knows, a recording contract in Detroit.
9: What about the assistant care home manager's job at Laurel Mead? Has that dropped out of the Dream Circle wish plan?
3: I'm packing that. With my music career taking off, I have to be adaptable.
9: Oh, good. Well, you won't mind sleeping on the sofa this weekend.
3: What?
9: Anil's asked Kajal to stay.
3: In my bedroom?
9: She can't sleep in Anil's room. Not with all the piles of Paul McKenna books. She'll think he's got no confidence.
3: Well, if she wants to change him, she's not right for him. Anyway, half those Paul McKenna books are mine. The coach will be here in a minute, Neville. Ooh,
0: I'm getting quite nervous.
7: Sing your hearts out, boys.
0: I've never been to the NEC before, but I know the atmosphere can be electric from Question of Spotlight.
2: Hello, beauty. Neville.
7: Love you.
2: You're back just in time for our first choir rehearsal.
0: No, we are just going to... What choir rehearsal? We're off on a church outing.
2: I appreciate you giving up your free time, but I need Neville in Laurelmead this afternoon.
0: What? No, you can't have him.
2: We're starting up a new Alzheimer's choir, and it'll be good for Neville to take part. I've assigned the role of musical director to Uncle Costard. It's a move sideways for him.
0: Neville is coming with me, Chris. He's too good for sing songs. He's a proper singer.
2: I know his choir won the 1976 Lanethley at Stedford.
0: I don't think that's how you say it, Chris, but whatever. It's not as good as singing in the Go for Gospel Regional Final sponsored by Mr. Exhaust at the NEC.
2: So that's where you're going, beauty. I don't think that's an appropriate activity for a mid-care UK resident.
0: But he would be standing on the same stage as Sue Barker and Keith Deller from the World of Dark.
2: Exactly.
0: Neville should be making music in the real world, not trapped in the day room singing Roll Out the Barrel with Uncle Custard.
2: It's part of the integrated care plan for Midcare UK for individual residents.
0: But you treat everyone the same here because it's cheaper that way.
2: Beauty, I would love to offer 24/7 one-to-one care. But who's going to pay for that? Not the government, not the families. I tell you what, beauty, I hope I die before I get old.
0: Well, I'm more interested in Neville's needs than I am in yours. So, if you'll excuse us, our minibus is here. Neville?
2: He's gone back inside. I think Neville has made his choice.
0: I was dreading what worship leader Wayne would say when I arrived at the NEC without our new baritone. But Wayne's a true professional, and his hip-hop performance of Little Donkey got us through to the sing-off. I showed Neville our third place certificate back at Laurelmead, but he wasn't interested and just tried to eat the Mr. Exhaust vouchers. So I think the Alzheimer's Choir is the best place for him. But working for Midcare UK is not for me. I've decided to go back to looking after people in their own homes. You can hold lunch till the start of bargain hunt, and it's more comfortable than a weekend on the couch at Mrs. Gupta's.
10: Sir, the Stafford Gay Glory Singers, worthy winners of the coveted Mr. Exhaust trophy there.
0: Ah, their finger clicking was a shambles, and they need to get over those orange waistcoats.
10: Feral children attack the
0: right,
10: man,
0: that's going
10: Afghan
0: off.
10: War hero.
0: And if you don't mind, Mrs. Gupta, I need an early night. I'm starting a new job tomorrow morning. And take this remote caddy off the arm of his sofa.
4: Right, scooch up, beauty. 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
9: Anil, why are you back so early? Where's Kajal?
4: Couldn't tell you.
0: Can you all please get out of my sleeping space?
9: She was going to look at the silencer on your van before going to the movies with you.
0: She's chatty then.
4: Oh, yeah. Gloat, why don't you?
9: Anil, talk to me. What happened?
4: Went round there early, surprised her with a new air freshener for a dash, Arctic breeze. Guess what? There's another van on a ramp.
9: Oh, Anil.
4: Mom, don't.
0: Anil, I'm sorry. Look, you can have my Mr. Exhaust vouchers.
4: Thanks, beauty. Appreciate the gesture.
0: The edges have been nibbled, but I think they still have to honour them.
9: I've got an idea. Tomorrow night, you two go to Nando's together. I'll call Kajal and get her to drive past.
4: Mom.
9: She'll see you and Beauty having a great time and realize what she's missing.
0: Sorry. I promised to help out with the Alzheimer's Choir at Laurelmead tomorrow night. There's a lot of talent there.
9: I thought you were never going to go back, and the manager was the spawn of the devil.
0: I think me and Uncle Custard can take them all the way. This time next year, Midland Today will be coming to me on bended knees.

0: Everybody, Neville, I don't mind you making a barricade with the chairs, but could we just get the tuning right? Again, please, from Welly Gelly Kelly.
1: Right, that is an insult to my members. Everybody out.
0: Come on, out. Neville, everyone, come back.
2: Beauty of Britain was written by Christopher Douglas and Nicholas Sanderson. It starred Jocelyn G. Essien as Beauty, with Felix Dexter, Clive Swift, Indira Joshi, Paul Sharma, Nicholas Sanderson, Lloyd Thomas and Christopher Douglas. The music was provided by the West End Gospel Choir. The producer was Talusha Galani.
3: I came across Mr. Kipling in a meadow by the church. If I've painted that spire once, he said, I've painted it a dozen times. He offered me an apple pie. An artist needs inspiration, he explained. Golden shortcrust pastry, delicious apple filling, and just the right amount of sugar sprinkled on top. But then, when it comes to the little details, Mr. Kipling does have an exceedingly good eye.

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2: Ladies and gentlemen, we present the Navy Lark with our three stars, Dennis Price, John Pertwee, and Leslie Phillips. We all have our secrets, but the one our naval draft on the island have is a big one they wish somebody else had kept.
3: Now then, A, B, D...
4: Leslie, you missed one out. What about C?
3: No. C comes after G.
4: Oh, really, Leslie? Where did you learn your alphabet? China?
3: No, certainly not. As you must know, I attended Mrs. Pettiweather's college for the sons of merchant milliners.
4: I didn't know your father made hats.
3: Oh, he didn't, actually. Mrs. Pettiweather's, as long as your father wore a hat, you were in. Yes. Now, where was I? A, B, D. No, on second thoughts, I think I'll make it A, B, F.
4: I beg your pardon. Oh, I see. You're doing a newspaper competition.
3: Yes, you see, you have to judge which of these girls in swimming costumes fills out the best. I mean, you have to fill out which one...
4: I get the idea. Well, perhaps it is a newspaper to say you won.
3: Do me a favor. I haven't entered yet.
4: Hello, main office.
5: This is Commander Furman. I want to speak to number one.
4: Well, I'm not sure if he's in his office, sir. Would you like to speak to Sub-Lieutenant Phillips?
5: Not much, but put him on.
4: Leslie, it's Commander Povey.
3: Lummy, has he won?
4: Lot. I mean, it's on the telephone.
3: Oh, I see, yeah. What can I do for you?
5: This is Commander Povey. Who the devil do you think you're talking to?
3: BF, sir. No, I mean, Mrs. Pettiweather's nightdress. That is to say, Sub-Lieutenant Clot here, sir.
5: You're so right. Now try and get this straight and remember it.
3: Well, it's asking a lot, sir, but I'll do my best.
5: Thank you. On the launch bringing the mail over, there will be a small wooden crate which you are to place under guard until I get there tomorrow.
3: Well, it sounds jolly exciting, sir. What's in it? Gin?
5: No, you withering dipsomaniac, it is not gin. Their lordships have not informed me exactly what it is, but I gather it is some new and secret type of electronic gun-firing mechanism, and I shall be bringing the expert over with me tomorrow for a demonstration.
3: Oh, we'll look after it like mad, sir.
5: You'd better, because if anything happens to it, you'll be in dead trouble for the next 50 years.
3: Yeah, you know, I'd be much happier if it had been gin.
5: Goodbye.
3: Bottoms up, sir. I mean, goodbye, sir.
4: Oh, there's number one. He must have been in his office all the time.
3: I wish we'd known that before. Then he could have guarded Povey's nightdress for me. Coming. You buzzed, sir?
6: Yes, Mr. Phillips, I buzzed. Why is it that whenever I want you, I always have to buzz dozens of times?
3: Well, I suppose it's because you can't keep your finger off that beastly thing.
6: I mean, sir.
3: Do you, sir? I hadn't noticed.
6: Well, then we must arrange for the unit comfort fund to buy you an ear trumpet.
3: Oh, it's jolly, jolly nice of you, sir. But I can't play one, you know. I once had an aunt who was a bassoon player with Sir John...
6: Mr. Phillips.
3: He's on the phone, sir. I mean, I've just been on the phone to Commander Povey, and he's coming over tomorrow.
6: What for?
3: To demonstrate with little wooden box. Oh, no.
6: Is he really? Yes. Well, I shall look forward to it.
3: I don't think I quite got that right.
6: I can't remember the time when you ever got anything right.
3: Frankly, neither can I, sir. I'll try again. I know. There's a box with a secret gun-firing mechanism in it coming here today.
6: I wonder why they're bringing this beastly gadget over here. I mean, why don't they try it out on the mainland?
3: Oh, perhaps it's too dangerous, sir.
6: Oh.
3: I wish I hadn't thought of that.
6: So do I.
3: I know, sir. When it arrives... I know. Yes. When it arrives on the mailboat, couldn't we mark it not known and send it back.
7: Mm-hmm.
6: Brilliant. And what do we do with Commander Povey and this expert tomorrow? Send them back marked not known as well?
3: Well, why not, sir? I mean, who wants to know Commander Povey?
6: I mean, Phillips, one of these days you realize that it's not what you say that matters.
3: And what is it, sir?
6: Nothing, Mr. Phillips, merely that what you say doesn't matter, so shut up.
3: Oh.
6: Now, I'd better let Chief Petty Officer Pertwee know about this.
3: 6 to 4 he knows already, sir.
6: With CPO Pertwee, Mr. Phillips, you're not armed.
3: Some people think I've been a bit off for years.
7: Well, I agree with them wholeheartedly.
6: I want to see the chief about a new window in here anyway, and also, I understand it's his birthday.
3: Really, sir? Do you think we ought to give him something?
6: Don't be ridiculous, Mr. Phillips. Anything Chief Petty Officer Pertwee wanted, he's helped himself too long ago.
8: Stalls here! You can't have nothing without a check. Good morning.
9: Here, Chief.
8: What is it, Johnson?
9: I gave you a chit yesterday, but you still wouldn't let me have a pair of boots.
8: Certainly not. Your chit wasn't signed.
9: Signed who by?
8: Me.
9: Oh, that's it, then. I should be doing the rest of me service in me socks.
8: Socks? Socks? How did you come to have socks?
9: Me mum knitted them.
8: Your what?
9: Mum. Knitted them.
8: Good, and she can knit you a pair of boots as well. Here, also, what's that you've got there?
9: Oh, it's a letter for you. It smells gorgeous.
8: Yeah, you get your big schnoz out of my letter. Or your mum will have to knit you a new edge to go with your boots.
9: Hey, Archie.
3: Sure.
9: Oh, it's Ashes of Roses, Chief.
8: Is it? Or whatever it was, Rosie burnt it, pongs, most elegant.
9: Ooh. Here, it's a birthday card.
8: You wouldn't like to read it first, would you?
9: Yes, please.
8: Did that, you dog. Look, it's my birthday, not yours.
9: Many happy returns, then, Chief.
8: No, Johnson, Johnson, please. You know I go cold all over when somebody uses the word returns.
9: Pardon me for living, I'm sure.
8: Grant me, don't let it happen again. Oh, look. Look at this. It's from Sybil.
9: Who's Sybil?
8: Who's Sybil? She's a young lady of the opposite sex who has the taste, wit and intelligence to realise that Chief Petty Officer Pertwee is the boy for a bit of refined snogging.
9: Here, this envelope's got S-W-A-L-K on the back. That means sealed with a loving kiss, isn't it?
8: No, it doesn't. It means Sybil wants a long cuddle.
9: He asked me Sybil wants spelling lessons and all.
8: Well, I didn't, Johnson. So where are you going before you suddenly got put on fatigue this evening?
9: I apologise.
8: Right, then watch it. Oh, say, yeah, that's nice, isn't it?
9: What?
8: Yeah, look at this. Look. Sybil's sending me a musical cigarette box for my birthday. Here. Yeah.
9: Oh. I never smoked a musical cigarette.
8: Here, yeah, see who that is.
9: Hello, Ginger.
10: Is Chiefy Pertwee in?
8: Maybe.
10: Why? I got a small wooden crate that was left on the jetty with mail, but it's not marked. I thought it must be for the stores.
8: Wooden crate? Then it's not for the stores, Ginger, my son. That's for me.
10: Here you are. It's heavy.
9: Oh, I'm not surprised. It's full of musical cigarettes.
8: Johnson. Johnson, I hate to shatter your illusions, but there's no such thing as a musical cigarette.
9: What do they want to make boxes for?
8: To give nits like you employment, that's why.
10: Well, ta-ra, Tub. I must get back to jetty.
9: So long, Ginge.
8: You why don't you take Tub with you and it'll drop him off the end of it?
10: He'd be a menace to shipping.
8: Well, yeah. He couldn't be a bigger one than he is here. So long, Ginger. Here, come on, give me a hand to get this open, fatso.
9: I don't want to. You're rotten, you are, Tub. What do you mean,
8: Tub? I'm also a chief petty officer, so pass the flaming hammer. Right, Tub.
9: So that's your musical box, isn't it? Not very pretty, is it?
8: No. I must admit, I could have wished for something other than grey paint, Johnson, yeah.
9: How does it play, you reckon?
8: I don't know. Suppose you turn this knob.
9: Oh, I don't think I know that tune.
11: No, neither do I. Blimey, there are bits spread of it everywhere. Look, it's all over the place.
9: Sort of flew apart, didn't it?
11: Yeah, flew is right, Johnson. Yeah. Flew's right. A couple of cogs passed me twice on the way through the sound barrier.
9: Chief, I suppose it was a musical cigarette box.
11: Well, whatever it was, I know what it is now.
9: What?
11: Spare part.
12: Ah, oh, there you are, Chief. Oh. I thought I heard an odd noise as I came up the path.
11: Yes, sir. Abel Seaman Johnson's got squeaky socks. I'm in boots.
12: Then you better get a new pair, Johnson.
9: Oh, thank you, sir.
12: Get the chief to sign a chit for you.
9: Oh, blimey. Keep knitting, Mum.
12: Chief, may I wish you many happy recurrences of the day?
11: Oh, thank you, sir. Very kind and suggestive of you, I'm sure.
12: And now, may I ask when you're likely to be putting the new window in my office?
11: New window, dear?
12: Mm-hmm.
11: A new window? Oh. Well, new window, sir. Yes, I've got it on my list. Yes. I'll get around to it any day now.
12: I have news for you, Chief. You'll get around to it today.
11: Oh, I see. By all means, sir. By all means. But, well, look, sir, with all due respect, sir, I don't think that new window's a good idea at all, sir.
12: Why not?
11: Well, you won't like the view, sir.
12: That's precisely what I will like, Chief. I shall be able to see the stores 24 hours a day.
11: Lovely, sir. Lovely, lovely. Yeah. You're quite sure you wouldn't like it on the other wall, sir? I mean, it wouldn't take a minute knocking a hole through the wall.
12: No, Chief. I want it on the wall facing the stores, and I want it today.
11: Oh. I see. So may I take this opportunity of making an application for a draft elsewhere, is it? Anywhere will do, so long as there isn't a window facing this door.
12: No, you cannot.
11: Blimey, Big Brother's watching for it. Were you all right? Look, wait a minute. Look, I know. I know, sir. How about a nice sun blind, sir? I've got just the article in the stores. It will reach from the top of your office right
12: now. No sun blinds, thank you.
11: Frosted glass.
12: No.
11: Oh.
12: Have you finished wriggling, Chief?
11: Just a minute, sir. I got it.
12: Well?
11: Can I have permission to move the store, sir?
12: No, you cannot.
11: Thank you, sir. I've finished wriggling.
12: Oh, good. Well, now, there is one other thing. Commander Povey will be here with a missile expert tomorrow.
11: Yes, sir. What's a missiles expert? What's he going to do, sir? Launch Commander Povey into outer space?
12: Most unfortunately, no. However, there's a small wooden crate arriving with the mail launch today, and...
11: A small wooden crate?
12: Yes, Chief. I gather it contains some new secret gun-firing mechanism.
9: Here, Chief.
11: What?
9: I reckon that crate we undid wasn't Sybil's present at all. It must have been this secret...
11: Don't talk!
12: Well, I'll leave it to you, Chief. Don't forget my window, will you?
11: No, sir. No, I won't forget the window, sir.
12: Grand morning, isn't it?
11: Grand morning, isn't it? Going to be a right busy parish, if you ask me.
9: You going to fix the window, then?
11: Never mind the flaming window, Johnson. We've got to put this secret gunny fire together again. Before tomorrow, we'll probably both get done for sabotage.
9: But I don't know anything about gunny firers, Chief.
11: You will by tomorrow morning, Johnson. You'll know them intimately. So start picking the bits up. Look, there's a cog over there. Oh, yes, and a spring right that way.
13: A, B, G. No. N, B, G.
4: Leslie, you're not still going on with that competition, surely?
13: Oh, no, Heather. This is a different one.
4: Oh, I see. Well, what's the prize for this one?
13: Oh, just a minute. I'll have a look. Oh.
4: Well?
13: A week's holiday in Portsmouth, including the tour of the dockyard.
4: Well, that'll be a nice change for you. Why don't you look at the rules first?
13: Well, it's a bit difficult, actually.
4: Difficult? Didn't you learn to read long words at Mrs. Pettiweather's?
13: Oh, of course. We had to read Pettiweather for a start.
4: Well, then what's difficult about reading those rules?
13: Getting the old eyeballs past those pictures of girls in swimming costumes.
4: Well, I hate to drag you away from them, but don't forget Commander Povey's coming over this morning.
13: Oh, that's all right. I found his wooden crate on the jetty yesterday. I've locked it up in the safe.
4: Good boy.
13: Yes, I think I'd better have a quick look in the safe to see if it's still there all right.
4: Well, go ahead.
13: Yes, just to be on the... Heather?
4: Mm-hmm.
13: What's the combination of the safe?
4: Oh, I don't know.
13: Neither do I. I've forgotten.
4: Oh, very weird.
12: Ah, good morning, Mr. Phillips. Good morning, Heather.
4: Good morning, sir.
12: Is Commander Povey's little wooden crate safe, Mr. Phillips?
13: Oh, completely, sir. Nobody can get at it.
12: Splendid.
13: Oh, not really, sir. It's in the safe. And I've ever so slightly completely forgotten the combination.
12: What?
13: We can't get in, sir.
12: Not as of course you can.
13: How, sir?
12: Well, if you must know, I forgot the combination once, and C.P.O. Pertwee's fixed it, so you only have to kick it and the door flies open.
13: Does it really, sir? Oh. Oh, one, two.
12: Oh. What's the matter?
13: I forgot I'd only got my creepers on. Oh, my foot. I've killed it.
4: Oh, never mind, Mr. Phillips. The safe's open and the crate's still there.
13: Well, chop it up and make me a crutch, will you?
12: I'll take it, Heather. Hello, number one here.
14: A Chitty Guard here, sir. Pompey launch approaching. Shall I start gunnery practice in their direction?
12: No, not this time, Goldstein. We were expecting them.
14: Aye, aye, sir.
12: Well, I'll send to everything at once. Well, the launch has been sighted.
13: Oh, lummy, I hope this secret thingamabob, whatever it is, works properly.
12: Why, Mr. Phillips?
13: Well, then you'll be able to blast old Thunderguts' launch out of the water every time you see it.
12: It's a thought, Mr. Phillips, it's a thought. And if C.P.O. Pertwee put that confounded window in my office, we'd be able to see it a lot earlier.
9: Got it all wrong, Chief.
8: Oh, I beg your very, very pardon, Johnson. Pertwee's have never got it all wrong. They've just got it all, whatever it is.
9: But the book says the left-handed vindicator slides the floggle toggle in a semicircular motion towards the Belzegraf.
8: I see. Well, let that be a lesson to you, my son.
9: What?
8: Never believe everything you read.
9: We'll never get this blooming thing together again, I know that.
8: No, well, it's all your fault, Johnson.
9: Yes, I thought it would be.
8: Look, you've had all night to put it together and it's still in bits.
9: I can't fathom it out.
8: Look, I bought you a book on nuclear fission, me find, didn't I?
9: Yes.
8: Well, there you are, then.
9: I'll try again, but my head's going round and round with all this technical jargon. I can't take it all in.
8: Well, I don't see why. I mean, let's face it, Johnson. With what's in your head, it's not exactly crowded in there, is it?
9: Hey, just a minute. Hold the floggle toggle.
8: Hey, please.
9: Oh, quick, hold it.
8: All right, give it here, then.
9: There, then. If this bit goes on top, where's the lid?
8: Here.
9: Hey, got it? There you are. It's on.
8: Well done, Johnson. Only it's not quite right.
9: Not quite right? What's wrong with it?
8: Nothing much. Just that I've still got my flaming hand inside it.
9: Oh, so you have. You should have let go, shouldn't you?
8: I'll let one go at you. Right between your perishing eyes, that's what I'll do. Now, come on, open it up again.
9: All right. Easy does it now. Bit more. Now. That's done it.
8: Well, it's all in one piece. The point is, does it work?
9: What, the box?
8: No, my hand, you nick. We'll find out whether that perishing gunfire works when old Thunderguts gets here.
15: Captain, we had decided to use this island to test the gunfiring mechanism. I nearly had a fit.
13: So did we, sir.
15: Exactly why was this island selected for the test, sir? Merely safety precautions, number one. For all we know, the confounded thing may blow us all to smithereens. And however, the professor here assures me there's no danger whatsoever. Don't you, Professor?
16: Do I?
13: Well, yes, do. Please.
16: Oh, well, if you say so, I suppose it'll be all right. I'd rather have had a few more weeks to work on it myself before rushing this test through.
15: Say that you haven't perfected the thing yet.
16: Oh, good gracious, no. This is just a prototype I've flung together in my garage.
13: Oh, you shouldn't have bothered.
16: Blew the roof off my garage a couple of times.
15: You never told me anything about this.
16: Well, it wasn't worth mentioning.
15: Not worth mentioning?
16: No. Only went up a couple of feet at the most.
13: I'm terribly glad I'm not your next door neighbor.
16: Well, you could be, you know. House next door is empty. Has been for years.
15: Oh, how strange.
16: Yes, the last people left in a devil of a hurry, too, I remember.
13: Which way did they go? Out or up?
16: Through the spare bedroom, I think.
15: Well, I suppose we'd better get this test over.
13: Well, there's no hurry, is there? I mean, couldn't we wait a year or two?
11: A year or two? Why?
13: Oh, nothing, sir. By then, he'll have either got it right or gone up with his garage.
16: Exactly what form is this test going to take, sir?
15: Well, the professor knows more about that than I do. He's the expert.
13: Yes, ask his next-door neighbour.
15: Be quiet, Mr. Phillips.
16: Oh, it's quite simple. All we have to do is to attach my mechanism to your shotguns, take aim at a target out to sea, press the switch, and
13: we all go up through the bedroom.
16: Mr. Phillips.
13: Mm-hmm. Oh, he went that way.
15: Come on, all of you. We've wasted enough time already. I'm in a hurry to get back to Portsmouth.
13: If this thing goes wrong, sir, you'll be there quicker than you expect. By air.
15: Stop him panicking, number one, and let's get down to the guns.
11: If you insist, sir, bring the crate, will you, Mr. Phillips?
13: I'd rather not, sir. You know what a butterfingers I am.
11: And then you can walk 100 yards in front of us. Any last words at all?
13: Yes, sir. I don't want to do it.
15: Oh, come on, let's get down to those confounded guns.
9: I've got a nasty feeling I never put that floggle toggle in the right place.
16: Look, if you touch that thing again, I'll floggle toggle you.
9: Ah, but Chief...
16: It's all in one piece, Johnson, and I want it to stay that way. Now leave it alone for heaven's sake.
9: Well, it'll never work if that floggle toggle's in the wrong place.
16: Look, will you wrap up about your floggle toggle?
9: Well, it's in the wrong place.
16: All right. So it's in the wrong place. Look, I'll tell you what, look. I'll take full responsibility for it. That's what I'll do. I'll take responsibility. Now, are you satisfied?
9: No. What's the good of a floggle-toggle if it's in the wrong place?
16: Johnson! Look, until I bought you that book yesterday, you didn't even know what a floggle-toggle was.
9: I don't know what it is now.
16: Well, then...
9: I know it's in the wrong place.
16: Don't help! Now, look, shut up about the floggle-toggle. I've got work to do.
9: Here, you going to put that new window in number one's office?
16: Not yet, Johnson. No, not yet. I've got another little job to do first.
9: What?
16: Put a back door in these doors. Let number one watch that if he can.
9: Here, look, Chief.
16: Well, what is it?
9: I can see him all going up to the guns.
16: Hey?
9: Mr. Phillips got that wooden crate under his arm.
16: Oh, blimey, he's got the wrong box. I'd better get this one up to him straight away.
9: Oh, I just remembered. I'm supposed to have towed a target out for him to shoot at.
16: There's a daft nit. You better get that target out there quick, or Commander Povey will not only do his nut, he'll do you.
9: Right.
16: Thank you for getting the target.
9: Oh, I was thinking about that floggle-doggle being in the wrong place.
16: But never mind your floggle-toggle.
9: Oh, it's very...
16: Just you floggle off. All right, I want the 5 minutes, then take this crate up to him then.
9: All right, but I'm telling you, it's in the wrong place.
16: All right, all right.
13: Where do you want this crate, Professor?
16: Hmm? Oh, just drop it anywhere.
15: Now, don't you dare, Mr. Phillips.
13: And don't you worry, sir. I'll put it down as if it were made of glass. Oh, lummy, it slipped.
16: We have noticed
15: that... Is that the target out there, number one? That round balloon thing in the boat?
12: No, sir, that's Able Seaman Johnson.
16: The target's a bit further out. Jolly good. I'll just connect my mechanism to your gun and we'll take a pot shot at it, shall we?
13: I've got a better idea, actually. Let's connect the target to the gun and take a pot at your mechanism.
16: I'll just connect this lead to the gun. Open up the crate, somebody.
15: I'll do that.
16: Good lad. You'll find a knob on it, and you can put the other end of this lead on it. It shan't be a minute.
12: Careful, sir, careful.
15: I didn't know you cared, number one. Now, here's the knob, but... Oh, dash if I see if how this fits on.
12: Well, I imagine you just turn it like this, sir. Yes, that's got it. All right, you're in, Professor?
16: Yes. When I count three, press the lever.
12: Oh, yes. You can have that on, Mr. Phillips.
16: One.
13: No, thanks, sir. After you.
16: Two.
12: No, after you, Mr. Phillips.
16: Three.
15: Oh, for goodness sake, I'll push it. Take cover.
12: What the blazes?
13: A knife.
12: Very quick.
13: I'm right to the finish.
12: And put away the sailor man.
15: It's a confounded musical box, but Someone must have stolen the firing mechanism and substituted this thing. They get the police at once.
12: No, I don't think that would be necessary, sir. Scipio Pertri's bearing down on us at a fine turn of speed, and he appears to be carrying a small crate.
3: What? Oh, so he is.
16: Chief of the Officer Pertri reporting, sir. I think we ought to play swaps, sir.
3: What do you mean? You want me to be CPO Pertri and you to be Sub-Lieutenant Phillips?
16: No, not ruddy lightly, sir. Not in a million years. Thanks all the same. I mean, this is your crate, sir, and that must be mine.
12: Very probably, Chief.
15: I trust this crate hasn't been tampered with.
16: Tampered with? Certainly not, sir. Mind you, it hasn't half been got at.
15: Got at? We'll look into that later. Connect up, Professor.
16: Right.
15: And now we'll see whether it works or not.
16: Right, sir. Well, if you'll excuse me, occupant.
12: No, stand fast, Chief.
16: Yes, I'd rather not, sir.
12: You may as well watch this test as well. You might learn something.
16: Yeah, I haven't got an inquiring mind, sir. I'd be much happier getting on with your window,
12: yeah,
16: sir.
12: Yeah, well, you can do that afterwards, Chief.
16: Yes, sir, if I'm still here, with pleasure, sir.
3: Are you all right, Chief? You don't look too good.
16: No, I'm not, sir. I may be suffering from a misplaced toggle toggle, sir.
3: Oh, how nasty. I had an aunt who suffered from that.
16: Really, sir? Very uncomfortable for her.
3: She got it playing her bassoon.
16: Did she, sir? That's very interesting.
15: Will you be quiet, you too? I think the professor's ready.
16: Right, well, perhaps we could go and talk about your auntie suffering elsewhere.
3: Yeah, what a good idea. Let's go to Scotland.
16: Good idea.
12: Mr. Phillips, Chief, stay where you are.
16: It's all set. I fed the trajectory and distance into the firing mechanism, so all we've got to do now is press the switch and it can't miss. Well,
15: carry on.
16: Right. Caps off. This is it, lads.
15: By Jove, it works. Gun barrel's coming up.
3: Swinging round 10 degrees.
12: 45 degrees. That's too far.
16: It's pointing this way. Everybody down! Blimey! It's gone smack bang through number one's office.
3: Oh, what a shame.
15: Well, Professor, have you anything to say?
16: Yes. The floggle-toggle must be in the wrong place. That's what I kept telling Johnson, sir.
15: Good grief. The thing's a complete and utter failure, and he burbles about floggle-toggles as if nothing had happened.
12: No, I wouldn't say it was a complete failure, would you, Chief?
16: Wouldn't I say?
12: No, Chief. You see where that shell went through my office?
16: Very clearly, sir, yes.
12: Yes, good. Now, all you want is a piece of glass the same size as the hole, because that's exactly where I want my window.
16: Yeah, well, I wouldn't advise it, sir. I mean, there's drafts and wind to think about, sir.
12: Get glazing, Chief, or the professor may want to know who's been fiddling with his floggle-toggle.
16: Aye, aye, sir.
12: Splendid, splendid. Now back to the wardroom, I think, gentlemen. Grand morning, isn't it?
2: That was Dennis Price, John Pertwee, and Leslie Phillips working their passage in The Navy Lark, written by Laurie Wyman. Dennis Price was the number one, John Pertwee was the chief petty officer, Leslie Phillips was the sub-lieutenant. Commander Povey was played by Richard Caldicott, the professor was Michael Bates, Heather was Heather Chasen, Able Seaman Johnson was Ronnie Barker, and Taffy was played by Tenniel Evans. The recorded production was by Alistair Scott Johnston.

0: The Navy Lark was presented by the BBC.
1: Will you have a polo, dear Liza? Dear Liza, will you have a polo, dear Liza? Polo.
2: How very kind of you, dear Henry. I most certainly will. I'll have three or four or maybe more.
1: But you take me old tube.
2: Because they happen to be my tube of polo, dear Henry. Have one.
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5: Ladies and gentlemen, here on BBC we are proud to present a brand new radio show based on several old television shows. We present Whoops, Not in Front of the Buses, Next Door, Street Gang and Son Makes Three. In this week's rib-tickling episode, Vanessa, played by Wendy Craig, again, and her brand new husband Mungo, played by John Alderton, or Derek Nimmo, or both, set off for their week in a brand new country cottage with their brand new children paid by the young generation. Oh, dear. Suddenly they all fall under a steamroll and are crushed to death. Yes, yes, yes. And then in comes Jane Fonda in a toad-skin bikini. Yes,
6: not true.
5: And she begins to whip Sir Kenneth Clark. Yes. The entire Northern Light Orchestra strip off.
7: No, that is not true. Mungo and Vanessa go and visit their mother-in-law with hilarious results.
8: Oh, surprise, surprise. Big deal, ho, ho.
7: Right, announcer Hatch, give me that microphone.
5: Shut. I want the whole world to hear my story. Are you listening, world?
9: Yes!
5: I want you to know how I, Hatch, one of radio's truly great producers, have been condemned to this servile role by the controller of programs.
10: That's me.
5: He's frittered my creative talent away.
7: Announcer Hatch, silence.
5: Don't call me that. I'm a producer.
7: You're an announcer?
5: Announcer? Snotty, gobbling, sniveling announcer?
7: Not.
5: Announcer's cross? Listen, Mr. Cleverick Controller, I produce more programs than you've had hot call girls. And what thanks do I get?
7: Very little.
5: What if I am? Gave you music through midnight and Savile's Travels.
7: Not you.
5: So, aren't you grateful? Heavens! I produced Hello Cheeky. But a man's allowed one mistake, isn't he? You have to hold it against me?
7: Well, it keeps it warm.
5: Now, look here, you vicious, cruel monster, sir, master, oh mighty one. I'll have you know, once upon a time, I produced one of the most wonderful shows on radio.
7: And what was that?
5: I can't remember.
7: Hatch, revive this show, whatever it was, and if you can make it the most brilliant, funny and entertaining program in the history of British entertainment, who knows, I might put it on Radio 3 at 2 o'clock in the morning.
11: And so, the courageous old Hatch, bless him, record his erstwhile workmates from the far-flung corners of Hampstead. The aging blonde beauty, Timbrook Taylor. Bill Oddie, the singing Brillo pad. Was now 10 inches long and covered him from head to hoof. Ex-medical doctor Graham Garden, who retained his contact with the sick by making people throw up at his jokes. Joe Kendall, who years ago was a fine figure of a woman, is now a fine figure of two women. And John Cleese, the only comedian, the only comedian as yet unclimbed by the Chinese.
12: For minutes they rehearsed, and soon the show was ready.
13: No. Is it?
14: No. That was Pick of the Pops, wasn't it? It is Ours Girl. Come on, somebody must know it. Anyone remember it? Anybody?
15: Wait a minute,
14: it's in there somewhere, come on, Van, one note at a time, first note, please. Just the trombone. Come on, trumpet. Other end. Now try it with your mouth. All together!
16: This is...
6: ridiculous. At this rate, we won't even get out before the pubs close.
5: At long last, the memory of the Angus prune tune comes wafting back over the air. And what a stink. And brings staggering to the microphone those stars of yesteryear. Book Taylor and Cleese, quips with everything. Graham, there are fairies at the bottom of my garden. David, down the hatch. And the incredible balloon-juggling team of Joe Kendall and Bill. And here it is, the voice that launched 1,000 quips.
7: I'm sorry, I'll read that again once more.

0: certainly is great to be back. And we'll be here for 8 weeks with some old ones, some new ones, but mainly some filthy ones. Stop to give up!
1: Oh, the noise, I love it, I love it.
0: No, stop, quiet! Take that record off.
2: That's no record, sir. That is Dave Lee and the Kosher Rhythm Boys.
3: Boys?
4: These are real live musicians.
5: Well, very nearly.
0: I don't care. Off! Now, listen, I'm not having it.
2: Oh, I am sorry.
0: You have deceived me. Oh, I'm disappointed in you. But don't butt me. Stop acting the giddy goat. Ah, those are the ones you don't like, are they? Aye, they have matured. No, Hatch, you can't tell me. I know that under those wrinkled skins and thinning locks are the cast of... I'm sorry, I'll read that again.
6: Yes, sir. Please, sir, don't go, sir. It's true, sir. But please let us back, sir. Please.
2: Please.
0: Never. 3 years ago, I vowed you lot would never work for the BBC again, and you keep trying to wheedle your way back, don't you?
7: Well, I haven't wheedled, sir.
0: I think I don't notice. Who did that rotten, despicable, clever dick so-called quiz show,
2: Oh, I rather like 20 questions.
0: Not that. I'm sorry I happened to script or something. That was you, wasn't it? Yes. The title that gave it away. You didn't fool me. Call that a panel game. Don't make me laugh.
8: We didn't.
0: Do you know... when Anona Wynn heard that, she swore she'd never work for the BBC again.
9: Oh, well, some good came of it.
0: How dare you. Anona is the new hope of BBC broadcasting, and my God, the public are going to hear about her. It's a long time since Paul Fox and I discovered a new star. She's going to be radio's answer to Lulu, Cilla Black, or Jimmy Hill. But not necessarily in that order. Or indeed in that beer. Look at these new programs we got lined up. Suddenly it's Anona. Sports night with Anona. Friday night is Anona night. And Anona at bedtime. I'm sorry, Anona is in and you're out.
10: Why?
0: You ask me why?
8: Oh, all right. Why?
0: Because you're too old, washed up, finished.
9: Obsolete. Out of date.
6: Brassy!
2: On the scrap heap.
0: The cast's spirits were shattered. And they wept buckets. There we go. But at last, the evergreen Brooke Taylor managed to pull himself together.
6: Oh, that's better.
8: Oh, I beg your pardon. Now,
6: if we can't join the BBC, we shall fight them. We shall apply for our own radio broadcasting license.

0: away. You're not with us, Hoppy. You're with the BBC.
1: Not anymore. I've been fired.
2: Oh.
1: I'm afraid Anona didn't turn out to be quite the smasheroo I'd hoped. I suppose you wouldn't be looking for a loony program controller to set up your jokes for you. Because if you are, I'm your man.
0: You certainly can't do the show without one. You're on.
1: Oh, thank you very much. Now, where was I?
0: A wacky, zany, oh-so-sharp parody of the very latest sounds of pop music, and here it is. Stop!
1: Thank you. Now, did I hear a Glenn Miller parody just then, or did my ears deceive me?
3: No, we didn't. In my ear voice.
1: Good. Well, that's all right.
4: Yes, sir, Glenn Miller, a bit progressive, I'll grant you, but it's all part of our up-to-date image. Satire, sir. Side-splitting gems about Muffin the Mule, Itmar, Nutty Slack, the Crazy Gang, Zeppelins, yeah. The Kaiser.
3: The Kaiser, yes, sir. And would you like to hear the Kaiser song?
1: The Kaiser song?
3: Yes, yes, yes, yes. Kaiser, Sarah.
1: I see, yes. I'm sorry, you're out of date. Nurse, wheel these gentlemen over to those copies of today's papers, will you?
5: What's this? What's this? These these names. What's this? What's this? These names mean nothing to me. The Osmond brothers, Russell Harty, Nina Barden-Semper.
1: Those names mean nothing to anybody. But you still have to move with the times. After all, this is 1957.
6: No,
1: it is as far as the BBC's concerned. We're not with the BBC anymore. Quite. I think. Anyway, get on with it.
0: Oh, rubbish. Look, we can still live off our old lovable old catchphrases, can't we?
1: No, you need new catchphrases, new ideas, new blood, new guts, giblets, dismembered weasels. Oh, I love it. I love it. It's good to be back.
0: He may be a loony, but he has a point. Public tastes have changed. We've got to give them what they want. We've got to have a new catchphrase. I suggest, can I do you now, sir?
3: It's been done.
1: What about... Yeah. And now for something...
3: No! That'd be ridiculous.
5: Subtle.
3: Terrapins.
0: I beg your pardon?
3: Terrapins. Terrapins. Terrapins. Bound to get a laugh at that. Terrapins.
1: Bill, terrapins have never got a laugh and never will.
3: No, yes, they will. Listen to this. Terrapins!
7: Oh, Maddie!
3: Phase two!
1: Here is an exercise in audience brainwashing, the Terrapin song.

0: And now we re-experience at last one of the joys we've been doing without for 3 years.
1: Speak for yourself.
0: Yes, it's prune playtime.
2: Oh, yippee! Super!
3: Oh, bags, I be it.
0: No comment. And for the first of this series of dramatic presentations, we give you...
3: What?
0: Lawrence of Arabia.
1: Oh, oh,
3: boring. Boring.
0: On ice.
1: What?
0: Plays are embarrassing enough without being riddled with geographical or topological incongruities.
1: Oh! John, you do use big words.
0: Well, I'm a big person.
4: Big head.
0: What did you say?
4: He's got beer.
0: A big what?
4: Head.
5: Head! Head! A big head! John Cleese has got a big head!
0: Oh, good. Well, that's all right, then. For a moment, I thought you were getting at my left ear, and I'm very sensitive about that.
6: Look, please. Look, please. Stop interrupting, or we'll all go home and you'll be left here.
0: Left ear, you bitch!
7: Come on.
0: What have you got against Lawrence of Arabia on ice?
8: Well, since you ask, Lawrence, I have nothing against. Perfectly nice name. In fact, I once had a pygmy shrew called Alexander. Honestly, I wouldn't have minded if he'd been called Lawrence. So Lawrence is fine. Just fine. Ice, I like also. Very much, in fact. Especially turnip flavour with a glacé cockroach on it. Yes. And, indeed, Arabia, insofar as it is warm and sunny, I can hardly recommend. Beach is a long way from the sea, but... Arabia is all right, but... Yet, and here's the rub, the combination of the two, Arabia and ice... That is, in my opinion, which I admit is only spot on, how shall I say, incongruous. How shall I say it? That's how I shall say it. Well, to be more specific, the ice would melt, the desert would turn to mud, and we'd all be lost in the quicksand, right or wrong?
0: Boring.
1: All right. What do you suggest?
8: I suggest Scott of the Antarctic on sand.
1: On ice?
8: Better still.
6: Scott of the Antarctic on ice? Bit obvious, isn't it?
0: Oh, look, all right. How about Lawrence of the Antarctic? Is it a deal?
9: God help us. You're on your own.
0: We present Lawrence of the Antarctic on ice.
5: Hold it, that won't do, sorry. If he's going to be fussy, so am I. Musical accuracy, if you don't mind. I want... Eskimo music.
8: Sorry, Eskimos are from the North Pole.
0: All right. We present Lawrence of the Arctic. All right?
8: Yes.
0: On ice.
5: With Eskimo music.
0: Wait a minute. What is that?
10: Well, what the hell's Eskimo music?
11: Oh, dear, he can't do Eskimo music.
10: Red Indian music.
0: All right. We present... Big Chief Leaping Lawrence of the Arctic.

0: famous explorer, Big Chief Leaping Lawrence, formerly Captain Terry Scott, the well-known bird artist, has set out across the Sahara Desert to find the North Pole.
1: Fool.
0: 3 years later, he took a bus to Alaska and prepared to try again.
2: Right. This is Big Chief Leaping Lawrence, alias Captain Scott, speaking. If you expect me to do 3 or 4 funny accents all at once, you've got another thing coming.
3: Shut up.
2: Quiet. Or I shan't introduce you all. Now then, who's going to come on this expedition with me?
4: Me.
2: Right, Mimi, you can come. Next, and also, I shall be accompanied by my faithful companion, Captain Oates.
5: You can call me Sugar Puff.
2: Puff, you fool. No. In my ear.
5: Oh, I'm sorry.
2: Better. As you'd expect, Oates is in charge of the tents. And it will come as no surprise when I tell you he is the most experienced camper this side of Larry Grayson. And, by the way, I would advise you all to keep this side of Larry Grayson. Captain Oddie will be in charge of the dogs. They're about his level. And Captain Cleese will be in charge of the camels, which serves him right for cocking up the story in the first place. Also travelling with us, left over from the original script, will be my faithful old belly dancer, Salami.
6: Hello!
4: Wait a minute. Surely Salami's a great big fat sausage.
2: Isn't she just?
4: But is she really a belly dancer?
2: Well, she's too fat to dance on her feet. Oi!
7: Or is she really a belly dancer?
2: Yes, pay her £5 and she'll dance on your belly.
4: Bring me a plastic Mac.
2: Anything. Right. We should be travelling on skates whilst the camels ride on the sledge, because they're not used to the snow. Captain Oddie, are the dogs ready?
4: Yes, sir, and they're a splendid team, sir. Last week they beat Crystal Palace.
2: That proves nothing.
4: Quite.
2: Has the leader a good bark?
4: Oh, yes, sir. Listen to this. Snibs, show him your bark.
2: Oof. What was that?
4: Perfectly all right, sir. He's just a little husky.
8: I thought he was a little horse.
9: Snake! Woe is me.
2: Everyone a whinny. Sugar Puff!
10: Yes.
2: What about your supplies?
5: Oh, come, surely you guessed by now, Duck.
0: And so the team of dogs, led by the faithful Snibs, dragged the expedition across the snow.
4: Snibs! Mush! Come on, Snibs! Mush!
7: What are you calling Mush?
4: Sorry, Snibs.
7: Stay over that whip or I'll bite your potty.
0: On and on, further north they trek, never stopping even to wash.
2: What a dirty trek.
0: Then, slowly, the temperature began to fall.
11: I think I'm going! Yes, I am! Yes!
2: My goodness, it's getting cold, isn't it? All around us, nothing but icy wastes and chilly kneecaps. Now then, let's see. I have this little device for telling us when it's getting dangerously freezing.
12: What on earth is it?
2: Oh, it's this little brass monkey. I just hold it up and... Yes. Yes, it is very cold. Still, not to worry until...
13: No, you can worry.
0: The food was getting low.
7: Oh, I'm depressed.
2: Captain Cleese, how are the supplies?
7: Present meats or gone, sir?
0: Big Chief Leaping Lawrence, formerly Captain Jeanette Scott, the famous lady pilot and controller of BBC Two, decided he would have to catch fish in the old Eskimo manner. First, he got down onto the ice. Then he cut a round hole in it, and then he fell through. Just then, over the ice came sliding a plump little figure wearing a fur coat, fur trousers, and fur undies. It wasn't that funny.
4: No, but they tickle.
2: That's fur enough.
0: It was indeed none other than Nanook of the North.
4: Oh, do we, by gubbage, right, greatly to see you. Chip Butty.
7: Wrong voice.
4: Now, listen, Beanpole.
14: Oh, clever one.
4: Well, look, now listen, I'm playing the Nuke of the North, and this is a northern accent I'm doing. So you can like it or you can lump it. And what is more, brothers, I any more jokes?
7: Not today, thank you.
2: But tell us, Nanook, is it safe to carry on through this frozen hell?
4: He by gum clogs black puddings and cotton mills. Oh, no, no, there's all kinds of dangerous creatures lurking here.
1: Lurk, lurk, lurk.
4: There's polybus, walruses, whales, and worst of all...
6: Oh, no!
4: Yes!
0: But before he could finish, the ice began to tremble.
9: I'm frightened.
0: And then it suddenly cracked. There appeared a gaping crevasse.
4: Oh, look at that!
0: And from it rose out...
6: No!
9: No, no!
0: A great, fat, blubbery, monstrous, misshapen creature... What's happened now?
10: Forgotten how to do it.
0: Gordon Bennett.
7: Right, cancel the series. It's all off. No,
2: wait. Wait! I've got it. He must have a voice transplant.
0: Here is an urgent appeal on behalf of Radio Prune. If there are any people with ludicrous voices... who would be willing to donate them to Timbrook Taylor for a few weeks, we would be most grateful.
4: Hello? Oh, yes. Oh, thank you very much. Oh, thank you. Yes. Oh, right away, please. Thank you.
12: Thank heavens. There's a donor coming over.

0: Right, lie down, please. Now, let's get these voices swapped before everyone switches off. Saw?
1: Saw.
0: Chisel.
1: Chisel.
0: Vocal cords out. Swap them over. Sewing machine.
1: A sewing machine.
0: Right. The first successful voice transplant without the aid of acupuncture. Carry on with the script.
2: Good grief, look, everybody. Look at that huge, flabby body and at that hideous, lascivious grin.
3: Hello. How about a spin on Morning Cloud? No, Harold, I'm not going to pick you up.
2: Oh, well, you can't say it's not a funny voice.
0: And very sporting of the gentleman. Thank you very much, sir.
4: Not at all! It's been a pleasure!
2: Been listening once again to the star of stars and the show of shows, Angus Prune, ably supported by the staggering talents of Tim Brooke Taylor, John Cleese, Graham Garden, David Hatch, Joe Kendall and Bill Oddie. The so-called script was written by the so-called Bill Oddie and Graham Garden. Bill Terrapin Oddie wrote the song and the music was played by Dave Lee and the boys by arrangement with Leon Cohen. The programme was produced by David Hatch and John Castles, who started the day by carving these immortal words on the microphone.
5: It's I'm sorry, I'll read that again. Once more. My name is

0: On your last trip, did you discover what the Earth people eat? They eat a great many of these. They peel them with their metal knives. Boil them for 20 of their minutes. Then they smash them all to bits. They are clearly a most primitive people.
1: For mash, get smash.
2: 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I told them I'm too old to change my ways now. I'll put one at Lads onto it. Very nice, young Harold. If you like that sort of thing.
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4: Will you have a polo, dear Liza, will you have a polo, dear Liza, polo?
5: How very kind of you, dear Henry, I most certainly will. I'll have three or four, or maybe more.
4: But you take me old tube.
5: Because they happen to be my tube of polo, dear Henry. Have one.
6: If you're paying this kind of money for a car, you'd want it to have a touch of style, legroom, four doors, and all that. And if this is what you had in mind, you don't even have to pay that kind of money for the new Skoda Super Estel.
7: Skoda's new Super Estel puts the man in the street
8: and his dog
7: on the road.
9: Is that proper farmhouse cheddar?
10: No, I don't think so.
9: What about that?
10: No. It's quite nice, though.
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0: We present Arthur Lowe, John LeMessurier, and Clive Dunn in Dad's Army. We Know Our Onions, featuring John Lorre, Arnold Ridley, and Ian Lavender, with this week's guests Bill Pertwee, Larry Martin, and Alan Tilburn. Here is the news, and this is John Snagg reading it. It is June 1942. The Japanese have shelled Vancouver Island, and the Germans have taken Tobruk, claiming 25,000 prisoners. In short, the war's evil tentacles are spreading further and further across the globe. At Warrington-on-Sea, on the south coast of England, the local Home Guard have just been issued with a 3-inch anti-tank gun of their own, and are prepared for anything.
1: Right, that's it, Jock. Now, if I hold the catch back, you put the pin through the towing bar, all right?
2: Oh, right here, Johnsy. Hey! There you are, son.
1: Thank you, Jock.
2: Oh, look. Here comes Captain Mannering. It must be nearly time for us to move off.
3: Ah, you've got the Smith anti-tank gun attached to the back of your van, Jones. Well done. I must say it looks most impressive. Don't you think so?
1: Oh, yes, sir. It's been on the road for almost 30 years now, you know. Still as good as new. Mind you, I had to buy a new tire a couple of years.
3: Not the van, the Smith gun.
1: I see. So sorry, I misconceived you there for a moment. I think the gun's a very impressive weapon, sir. When those Nazi paratroopers get a load of this, you won't see their heels for dust.
4: No, they'll probably go straight back up again.
3: What do you think, Wilson?
5: Well, yes, it's awfully nice. But do we really have to drag such a great big gun along with us? I mean, it's an awful fag, don't you?
3: An awful fag? We're on active service, Wilson. This gun plays a very important part in the efficiency tests we're going on today. Right, Jones, get the men aboard.
1: I would, sir, like a shot, but Private Walker has the key, and as he is not present, I think he must be elsewhere.
3: We'll go and see if he's in the hall. And hurry, it's getting late.
1: Very good, sir.
3: Godfrey?
6: Yes, sir.
3: Did you get the all-weather cover for the gun made?
6: Oh, yes, sir, I've got it here. My sister Sissy was working at it till midnight. She made it from an old chair cover. Pretty, isn't it? This cold chintz wears awfully well, you know.
3: Yes, yes, I'm sure it does. Tell me, Godfrey, was the lace frill around the bottom your idea or her?
6: Oh, that was Sissy's. She thought it finished it off.
3: Yeah, she was right. It does. Wilson, You can't put that thing on our gun. That does look like a lot of pansies.
5: I quite agree with you, sir. Mind you, he's quite right. I mean, it is awfully pretty.
3: Wouldn't mind so much if it was sort of browns and greens. We could pass it off as camouflage. It's all bright little flowers.
5: Yes. Well, it'll be very useful if you ever want to hide the gun in a herbaceous pot.
3: Don't believe it.
1: Joe, where are you? Mr. Manry wants the key to the van. He's in a hurry to get off. Joe! Where's he got to? Who can that be? Hello, Jack Jones the butcher. I mean, Corporal Jones.
7: I don't want you. I want Joe Walker. This is Chief Warden Hodges.
1: Well, he's not here.
7: Now, listen, mate. I don't want any excuses. I want my onions. Do you hear me? I want my onions.
1: What are you shouting for?
7: I'm not shouting! I gave Joe Walker 50 quid in onces for half a ton of onions. He said he'd bring them round to my shop yesterday. Where are they?
1: Don't ask me. How should I know?
7: Listen, you tell her to bring them round at once.
1: He can't do that. We're going away for the weekend on a Home Guard efficiency test.
7: Listen, mate, I'm coming straight round there now. And if I don't get my onions, there won't be anything left of him to test.
1: Well, really, Mr. Manning's right. He is uncouth.
8: Hello, Jonesy. Did you want me?
1: Hurry up. Captain Manning wants to key the van.
3: Look at the time, Wilson. We'll never get away at this rate.
4: Oh, here they come now, Mr. Mannering.
3: About time as well. Come on, Walker. Unlock the back of the van.
8: Oh, well, it's a bit difficult, you see, sir.
3: Look, Walker, have you got the key or haven't you?
8: Oh, yeah, I've got the key here, but that's not the point, you see.
3: Give it to me.
8: Yeah, but,
3: I shall unlock it myself. And if you've been up to any monkey business involving our platoon transport, Walker, I shall be down on you like a ton of bricks. Now, Wilson, when I've got these doors open, you can get the men to... Wait a minute. What's all this in the back?
5: They look like onions, sir.
3: I know they're onions. Van's half full of them. Walker, what's the meaning of this?
2: They don't belong to me, sir. I was going to deliver them to a customer.
3: How dare you use the platoon transport for an improper purpose? I'll speak to you later. Come on, Wilson, we must get off.
5: Well, hadn't we better unload the onions first?
3: We haven't got time. We're late enough as it is. Right, Jones, get the men aboard. Tell them to climb in on top of the onions.
1: Right, men, at the double, on top of the onions, climb!
3: Come on. Hurry up, Jones. Come on, get in the cab.
1: Yes, sir, yes, sir.
3: Ready to move off.
1: Right behind you, sir.
4: Uncle Arthur.
5: What is it, Frank?
4: I can't travel on top of those onions. I shall cry my eyes out.
5: It's a landed pamby, Frank. Get aboard. Go on.
4: Oh, all right. I'll tell Mum.
3: Hurry up, Wilson.
9: Here, hang on a minute! Where do you think you're going?
5: Oh, Lord, that dreadful Chief Warden fella. What's the matter with you, Hodges?
10: Where are you coming with my onions?
5: I don't know what you're talking about.
3: Come on, Wilson, don't hang about. We don't want to be late.
5: All right, sir. Cheer up, Hodges.
10: Boy! What about my onions? Boy!
3: Right, you haven't heard the end of this, Mannering. How long have we been sitting in this waiting room, Wilson?
5: Just over half an hour, sir. They're bound to call us into the examination room soon.
3: I hope so. This waiting bout's very bad for the men's morale. Hi. Goodness sake, stop sniffling, boy.
11: I can't help it, Mr. Mannering. It's those onions.
3: Use your handkerchief.
11: Oh, all right.
5: Dreadful, isn't it? You know, I really don't think we ought to have come on these efficiency tests, you know. It's asking for trouble.
3: Nonsense. Besides, all the other Home Guard units in our area have been here, so if we funked it, it would have looked as if we hadn't got any confidence in ourselves.
1: Permission to interrupt, sir.
3: Yes, Jones?
1: I have every confidence in ourselves, Captain Mannering.
3: I'm very glad to hear it, Jones.
1: And what's more, I have confidence in you, sir, because I know that you have confidence in yourself, because you have confidence in us. And even if you hadn't any confidence in us, you wouldn't show it, and that's what gives me confidence.
2: It doesn't give me any confidence.
3: That'll do, Fraser. Now listen, men. If we pass these tests with flying colours, we shall get 12 stars. And I very much want us to be a 12-star platoon, because you know what that means, don't you?
2: Yeah, we get a mention in the AA book.
3: Watch it, Walker. You're on very thin ice. What's that tapping noise?
4: It's Mr. Rogers. He's outside the window.
3: How dare he follow us here? What does the fellow want?
2: You leave him with me, sir. I'll sort him out.
12: Hey, you! What do you want, Rogers? Mr. Rogers to you. And you know perfectly well what I want. I want my onions.
2: Well, I can't come now. I'm just waiting to go into the exam.
12: Look, I'm not hanging about here all day.
3: Hurry up, Walker. Tell him to clear off.
2: He won't budge.
3: Well, close the window and come over here.
2: All right, Mr. Mannering.
3: Now, then, about these tests. The important thing to remember is that we've no idea...
4: Mr. Rogers is still outside the window, sir.
3: Oh.
2: Do you want me to have another word with him, Captain Mannering?
3: No, it's all right, Walker. I'll do it.
5: What are you going to say to him, sir?
3: Absolutely nothing. Oh. I have no intention of wasting words on the man. I shall merely rap on the window and indicate that he is to go away. There, he's gone now. I made it quite clear that it wasn't convenient for us to speak to him now. And he obviously got my meaning.
5: How do you know that, sir?
3: Because he indicated that he would be back at 2 o'clock. Oh. Now, as I was saying, we've got no idea what's going to take place in that examination room, but whatever it is, I'm relying on you men to keep on your toes.
5: You know, sir, last week I was having a drink with a sergeant in the Eastbourne Home Guard, and it turned out that his people knew my people years ago. Anyway, he was an awfully nice chap, and he and his friend, Toppy Glossop, you see, were...
3: Just a minute, but we're not really interested in your social life, Wilson.
5: All right, then I won't bother to tell you.
3: Tell us what?
5: Well, you see, they'd been on one of these tests.
3: Really?
5: Yeah.
3: Why didn't you say so in the first place?
5: Oh.
3: Pay attention, everybody.
13: Right, sir.
3: Pay attention, everybody. Listen to what Sergeant Wilson's friend and Tubby Glossop did.
5: Well, you see, these chaps I was telling you about were a bit cut up because they had arranged, do you understand, to play golf that weekend.
3: Tell us about the test.
5: Oh, the test, yes, of course, yes, the test. Yes. Well, when you get into the room, they fire all sorts of questions at you. Oh, and another thing. As soon as you get in, they search you for weapons.
1: Don't you worry, Mr. Mannering. I've come prepared for such an eventual.
13: You mean you put clean underwear on?
4: My mum says you should always have clean things on in case you get knocked down by a bus.
6: My sister, Sissy, always makes sure the colour of her underlings match for the same reason.
3: No, can we continue this discussion some other time? Joan, what exactly is that piece of silk you've got there?
1: It's a rumal, sir.
14: Oh, terrible weapon. Terrible weapon. Terrible.
3: Yeah, all right, we heard it the first time. Jones, what is a rumal?
1: It's a thuggy scarf, sir, used by the thugs in India to strangle their victims. They used to do a lot of strangling in them days. Always strangling they wear, sir.
3: Yes, sir, I don't think we shall need that here.
1: You never know, sir. Now, you see this knot in the end? Well, there should be a silver rupee in there, but I've put half a crown in instead. It's just as good. Now, what you do is you creep up behind the victim and you whip the scarf round his neck and the weight of the coin carries it round and round and then you tighten it and his eyes pop out.
3: Yes, I'm sure they do. Put it away. Ah, this must be us.
15: Good morning, gentlemen. My name is Captain Ramsay. And I'm in charge of the tests.
3: Good morning, sir.
15: Now, I must warn you before you enter that room that once inside, absolutely anything can happen. Are you prepared for the worst?
3: Yes, sir. We're prepared for the worst.
15: That's just as well. Now, if... Now, just a minute. What's your name, laddie?
11: Private Pike, sir.
15: What are you crying for, Pike?
11: I'm not crying.
15: Oh, yes, you are. You're a coward, lad. I hate cowards.
5: Actually, it's the onions, sir.
15: Rubbish! I don't know, Mannering, one of your men crying and one of them talking rubbish. Not a very good start, is it, Captain? What is it?
3: It's not a very good start.
15: All together, the rest of you, what is it?
16: It's not a very good start.
15: Still, I suppose we better carry on. Right, in you go at the double. Left, right, left, right, left, right.
3: Come on, Wilson, keep it up. Don't let the side down.
5: Do my best, sir.
15: Left, right, left, right. Halt! All right, Sergeant Baxter, search him for weapons.
17: Yes, sir.
15: Now, whilst my sergeant is giving you all the once over, I want to tell you that during the time you're in this room, you're under battle conditions. Is that understood?
16: Yes, sir.
15: If you pass this part of the test, you get 6 stars. Remember, my sergeant and I can be anything. A Gestapo officer, a British naval officer, anything. Right, Baxter. Are they clean?
17: Yes, sir. Nothing.
15: Good. Right. Sit down on the benches facing the blackboard. Move.
1: Blimey, Joe, for a minute I thought that sergeant was going to comprehend my rumal.
13: He probably thought it was a pansy handkerchief.
15: Now, whether you're an officer, an NCO, or a private, I want you all to be alert and on your toes at all times. What do I want you to be?
16: Alert and on our toes at all times.
15: Right. Now, stand up. Sit down. Too slow. Stand up, sit down. Up, down, up, down, up, down.
6: Excuse me, sir. I think I missed one. Shall I stand up and sit down again, sir?
15: No, we haven't the time for that. Just keep sitting. Now, the first part of this test is for officers and NCOs only. I'll ask 3 questions, and when they've been answered, I will want the privates to criticize their leaders when I ask for comment. What will you do?
16: We will criticize our leaders.
15: You, Corporal.
1: Yes, sir, yes, sir.
15: When I blow my whistle, I'm a Gestapo officer. What am I?
1: Well, you're...
15: Come on, man.
1: Sorry, sir, you're getting me a bit confused.
15: I'm a Gestapo officer. What am I?
1: You're a Gestapo officer. You're a Gestapo officer.
15: Right, now pay attention, all of you. I'm now going to draw a diagram on the blackboard.
1: Right, Gestapo officer. Let's see if he likes my room around his throat or not.
15: I'm now a Gestapo officer.
1: Are you quite sure, sir?
15: Aye, of course I am.
1: Well, in that case... Why, you Nazi swine! Oh, no. Gotcha!
15: What are you doing? Sergeant Baxter, get him off me.
17: Yes, of course, sir. Oh.
3: Control yourself, Jones.
15: Are you mad, Corporal?
3: He's very keen, you know, sir. Raring to go.
15: Aye. Well, perhaps he could start by going back to his place.
14: I've got a queer kind of feeling we're not going to get those 12 stars.
15: Right, to continue from where we left off. Now, you, Sergeant, what are you doing in France?
18: I'm not in France.
15: Oh, yes, you are. You're a drop of parachute. I captured you and I'm interrogating you.
18: All right, if you say so, but... Well, what do you want to know?
15: You're not supposed to tell me anything. Now, what are you doing in France?
18: I don't know.
15: You were trying to blow up a munitions factory.
18: All right, I was trying to blow up a munitions factory.
15: So, you admit it?
18: Oh, really, this is absurd.
15: I'll show you how absurd it is, Sergeant. I'm now putting matches under your fingernails. Now I'm setting light to them. They're burning dune. Now they've reached your fingers. You're in agony. How do you like that?
18: Well, to be absolutely honest, it's not really bothering me very much.
15: You, Private Pike, comment.
4: I think he's being very brave.
15: Right, now, the next question goes to you, Captain.
3: Yes, sir.
15: Now then, Captain Mannering, you are in a balloon, traveling over enemy territory with your men here. The balloon is losing height, and you have to push one of them out. Which one would you choose?
3: Ah, now, that's a tricky one, sir. I think I should call for a volunteer.
15: Ah, you cannot do that. You must make a decision and choose one.
3: Well, I should prefer to throw myself out, but, of course, I'm more valuable, so, I'm very much afraid that it would have to be Private Godfrey.
14: Oh, dear.
3: Nothing personal, you understand.
2: Blimey, if I was shoved out of a balloon, I'd take it pretty personally.
15: So, you would push Private Godfrey out?
3: Yes, sir.
15: Right. You, Private Fraser, comment.
14: It seems sound common sense to me.
15: Private Pike, comment.
4: Well, whoever was thrown out, it certainly shouldn't be me. I'm too young to die. I've got my whole life before me. I haven't done anything, no living at all.
2: Well, all the more reason why you should be the one. After all, what you've never had, you don't miss.
1: Mr. Godfrey's a fine man, Captain Ramsay. And if I was the officer, I couldn't possibly throw him out. I'd order the sergeant to do it.
19: Excuse me, sir.
15: Yes, sergeant.
19: Well, sir, if the balloon's losing height, all we've got to do is to wait until it reaches the ground, and then Godfrey could step out.
14: Oh, thank you, Mr. Wilson.
19: Well, don't mention it, my dear fellow. Don't mention it.
15: Yes, well, now that concludes the first part of the efficiency test. We will start the second half in 15 minutes' time. Right, gentlemen, I hope you enjoyed your little break and are now ready for the second phase of the test. If you pass this, you get 6 stars.
1: Mr. Speak, sir.
15: Yes, Corporal.
1: May I be so forward and presumptuous looking as to ask how many stars we have inquired so far?
15: As I don't wish to depress you, I shall refrain from answering that question.
1: Thank you, sir. That's very thoughtful of you.
15: Now, I asked you to wheel your Smith gun into position here because it's involved in this part of the test. Now, this is what you have to do. Concealed in that copse ahead of us are a body of my men. In 10 minutes, I shall blow my whistle, and exactly 5 minutes later, they will advance. You will then fire 3 dummy bombs at them, and they will retreat. Have you got that?
3: Yes, sir, that seems perfectly straightforward. There is just one thing, Captain Ramsay. Where are the dummy bombs?
15: Ah, that's the interesting part of the test. They're in a crate 50 yards away.
3: Oh, sort of race, is it?
15: Well, more of an obstacle race, really. You see, the crate with the dummy bombs is over there behind this 6-foot-high electric fence. Uh-huh. Now, on this side of it, there are 3 empty oil drums, 1 large one, 1 medium one, and 1 small one.
4: Uh-huh. Just like the 3 bears.
3: Be quiet, Frank.
15: Now, there are also 2 builder's planks, an 8-foot ladder, a coil of rope, and some bits of scaffolding. Now, the object of the test is for you to get all your men over the electric fence using only this equipment. If you touch the fence, an alarm will go off, and you have to start again. Any questions?
4: Excuse me, sir. Is it a hypothetical electricity-fied fence, or a real electricity-fied fence?
15: It's a hypothetical electric fence, but there's a small charge running through it just to give the test a hint of zest.
1: Oh, what fun.
15: It won't hurt you, just give you a wee shock. Right, Captain Mannering, Sergeant Baxter and I are going over to our observation box now, so we can watch and ensure that you don't take any shortcuts. Come along, Sergeant. Good luck, Mannering.
3: Thank you, sir. Pay attention, man. Now, this is a tough one, but we can crack it. Now, I want ideas, thick and fast. Right. Wilson?
19: Well, nothing sort of springs to mind.
3: Fraser?
2: I was thinking, sir, if I could just...
3: Yes?
2: No, it wouldn't have worked.
3: Walker?
2: Oh, I'm not ready yet, Mr. Mannering.
3: Godfrey?
17: Difficult, isn't it?
3: Jones?
1: Yes, sir. I'd like to make a proposal to you.
3: Well done, Jones. What is it?
1: Well, sir, I've been studying this fence, and if you cast your eye over it, you'll see that it is supported on 7 posts.
3: Yes, what about it?
1: There are also 7 of us, sir. Now, if each one of us was to crouch down by one of the posts, and then on a word of command from yourself, we were all to heave upwards, we could lift the fence over our heads and put it down behind us. We would then all be on the other side.
3: Yes. It's very ingenious, Jones. I don't think it's quite the idea of the test. Well, Pike, have you any suggestions?
4: Well, sir, if we had a really big cannon, we could fire the men over the fence one at a time. Mind you, we'd need a net on the other side to catch them in.
3: Yeah. Now, Pike.
11: Sir?
3: Since we have neither a net or a cannon, and are limited to using the equipment at our disposal, your suggestion is of no practical use whatever.
4: Sorry, Mr. Mannering. Anyway, I've just thought, wouldn't work.
1: Why not, Pikey?
4: Well, when it was time for the last one to be shot over the fence, I mean, there'd be no one left to fire the cannon.
3: Right, man, let's study the equipment again. For instance, there must be something we can do with those ladders and planks.
2: A spot of decorating, sir.
3: I won't warn you again, Walker.
2: Balls!
3: I beg your pardon?
2: Just remember, sir, when there was a wee laddie, we used to toss the caber. And it made me think of Paul Fulton.
3: I don't see the connection.
2: Well, if you don't let go of the caber, the effect is much the same as Paul Fulton.
3: No, no, no, no. I mean, what is the connection between pole vaulting and this problem?
2: Well, sir, Captain Bradley said there were some bits of scaffolding among the equipment. Mm-hmm. We could use one of those to vault over the fence. See?
3: Ah, that's a very good idea, Fraser.
2: Thanks,
3: isn't it, Wilson?
19: Yes, sir, awfully good. Yes, very good. There's only one snag, as far as I can see.
3: Which is?
19: The longest piece is only 3 feet.
3: Oh. Ah, yes, that will be difficult.
2: Yeah, either we need a 2-foot fence or a platoon of midgets.
1: I've got an idea, sir. Acrobats.
3: How do you mean, General?
1: Well, sir, if we balance one of those planks on a small oil drum, I will stand on one end, and any private Walker jumps off the large oil drum onto the other end of the plank, it will levitate me over the wire.
19: You'll break his neck, sir.
3: Yes, you're right, Wilson. I'm sorry, Jones, it's far too dangerous.
1: Let me do it, sir. Let me levitate myself, sir. I won't go up too high, sir. Just enough to clear the fence. I'm very agile, you know, sir.
3: Well, as we don't seem to be able to come up with anything else, all right, Jones.
1: Thank you, sir. Right, Private Fraser, Walker, Pike, give us your hand, set the stuff up.
10: All right, Jonesy.
3: You know, Wilson, one can only stand back and admire Jones's guts.
19: I shall stand well back, sir. In a minute, they may be splattered all over the ground.
1: We're ready, Mr. Mannering.
3: Good luck, Jones.
1: Thank you, sir. Right, Joe, get ready to jump.
2: I hope you know what you're doing, Jonesy.
1: Right, get ready. Jump.
19: Right. The plank's broken, sir.
1: I regret to say, sir, I am still unlevitated.
3: Oh. All right, now let's see. What haven't we used yet? Ah, yes, the coil of rope.
2: Well, I think we ought to keep that in reserve, sir.
3: How do you mean?
2: Well, if we don't manage to get over the ruddy fence, at least we'll be able to hang ourselves.
14: I said the whole weekend would finish in disaster.
19: I've got an idea, sir.
3: What is it?
19: Well, sir, Jones's van is only over there. Why don't we just get in it and drive back to Warmington?
3: Don't be ridiculous. I refuse to give in.
2: There goes the whistle, Captain Mannering. We're supposed to have been over the fence and back again by now.
4: I think Uncle Arthur's right. We ought to give in.
3: Wait a minute, Pike. There must be some other way. We must think.
2: Captain Mannering.
3: Yep.
2: It's just occurred to me. This Smith gun is a smooth-bore weapon, sir, so we can fire anything from it.
4: Yeah, in that film, Captain Blood with Errol Flynn, they fire grape shot from the cannons.
2: That's right. We've got the charges. All we need is some bits of old iron and nuts and bolts.
3: Well, we haven't got any nuts and bolts.
2: Well, we can take some bits off Jonesy's van.
1: How dare you! You're not taking my van to pieces.
20: Captain Mannering, sir, if we fire bits of iron at the people who we're attacking, it'll make holes in them and spoil them.
2: Yeah, it could kill them and all.
3: Of course it could. The whole idea's absurd.
19: You know, sir, it just occurred to me, sir. What we need to fire from the gun is something that's hard, but not lethal.
3: Well, that's all very well. Haven't got anything like that. Now, let's think.
9: This is all your fault, Walker!
4: Hey, look, Joe. Miss Rogers is back again.
3: Wait a minute. That's it.
16: Onions! Onions! Onions!
3: Come on, men. Over to the van.
12: Oh, trust Joe Walker to have all these perishing onions loose like this.
3: Hodges! We want those onions!
12: What are you talking about? I pay for these onions. They're mine.
20: We need them urgently.
12: Well, you're not having them.
3: In the name of the king, I demand those onions.
12: You can demand as much as you like, mate. You're not having them.
3: We'll buy them from you.
12: You can't. You're not registered with me.
20: Well, you're registered with me, and if you don't sell us those onions, you've had it for kidneys.
12: All right, then. Shilling a pound.
20: Shilling a... I sold them to you for fourpence.
12: That's your hard luck, mate.
3: Right, we'll have £20.
12: Right, it'll cost you a quid, and I want to see the colour of your money before I start weighing them out.
3: How dare you? Wilson?
19: Yes, sir?
3: Give him a pound. Hurry up with the ammunition. Pike?
0: Why, have I got to be the one to shove onions down the barrel? You make me cry.
3: Oh, get on with it, Pike. Stop moaning. Is that the lot, Wilson?
19: Not quite, sir. Godfrey's coming over with a couple more pounds.
3: Oh, yes. Come on, Godfrey. Run.
20: I do what, sir?
3: Oh, never mind.
15: Backing out, are you, Mannering? Not even attempting to get over the fence, eh? I shan't even be able to give you one star now.
3: I can assure you, Captain Ramsay, we're not backing out of anything. Excuse me a moment. Range 200 yards, Wilson.
15: What are you talking about, man? You've no ammunition. Your enemy is due in just 30 seconds.
3: Let them do their worst. We have it all in hand.
19: Range 200 yards, sir.
3: Thank you, Wilson. Load the charge.
20: Mr. Mannering, my charge is loaded.
3: Thank you, Jones. Stand by to fire.
20: Standing by, sir.
4: Look, sir. Here they come, the enemy. From behind those bushes over there.
3: Right.
20: Fire! Permission to speak, sir.
3: Yes, Jones?
20: I have fired, sir.
3: Fire!
4: Go! Look at that! I'll bet that's got them worried.
15: But I don't understand, Baxter. What are they using for ammunition?
21: Oh, it looks like onions, sir.
15: Onions?
20: Look, Mr. Mannering. The soldiers are running about all over the place.
4: Ha-ha, they don't know what's in them.
19: It's hardly surprising, really.
4: They're going back into the bushes.
20: Shall we let them have the last lot, sir?
3: No, Jones, no. I don't think that'll be necessary. We've got them on the run. Well done, men. Well, Captain Ramsay, I think we've achieved the object of the exercise.
15: Captain Mannering, I'd take my hat off to you. That's the best bit of initiative I've seen in this whole war. I'm going to give you 12 stars.
3: Do you hear that, man? We're a 12-star platoon. Just a minute. Hodges, where do you think you're going?
21: I'm
3: going
21: to pick up all those onions.
3: Oh, no, you don't. They belong to us. And tonight, men, when we get back, I think we all have some nice onion soup.
19: Excuse me, sir. You haven't forgotten that I paid for the onions, have you?
3: Of course I haven't, Wilson. I'll tell you what.
19: Yes, sir?
3: You can make the soup.

0: That episode of Dad's Army, based on the original television series by Jimmy Perry and David Croft, you heard Arthur Lowe as Captain Mannering, John the Measurer, Sergeant Wilson, Clive Dunn, Corporal Jones, John Lorry, Private Fraser, Arnold Ridley, Private Godfrey, Ian Lavender, Private Pike, Bill Pertwee, Chief Warden Hodges, Larry Martin, Private Walker, Alan Tilburn, Captain Ramsey, and Michael Middleton as Sergeant Baxter. We Know Our Onions was adapted for radio by Harold Snowd and Michael Knowles and produced by John Dias.
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5: Hello, and welcome to the second part of the News Quiz of the Year. As ever, we begin with a cutting, read by Charlotte Green.
6: Here's a cutting from the British Transport Police Public Survey.
7: Question 6. Have you ever been a victim of crime on the railway? If no, go to question 8. Question 8. Why not?
5: Yes, it seems an age ago, that summer of 2003, when you still hadn't heard of the Tory leader, when David Beckham thought that Real Madrid was just different from the plastic imitation Madrid, and the chances of England ever winning a World Cup in anything seemed slighter than finding weapons of mass destruction in Iraq.
6: Linda, which parliamentarians have been looking into the truth, the mole truth, and nothing but the truth?
8: Do we care? We don't really, do we? Basically, new developments in the dossier are that they think they found the BBC source in the Ministry of Defence, and the BBC are keeping quiet about it. And Robin Cook's now saying, rather sadly, I don't believe we'll ever find the weapons of mass destruction.
9: Oh.
8: Yeah, it's sad, really, but one little boy's kept his faith. Tony Blair. He still believes in weapons of mass destruction. In fact, he stood up in Parliament and said, boys and girls, all clap if you believe in weapons of mass destruction. There you are, Tony. That's three people in Britain.
10: As of tonight, though, he's changed it. And now, the insistence that he's looking for Saddam Hussein's plans for weapons of mass destruction. Next week it will be looking for a note left on Saddam Hussein's mother's fridge about weapons of mass destruction in the oven.
11: He did change it, didn't he? He started saying that he had programmes for weapons of mass destruction. It sounds like something on ITV, doesn't it?
8: Changing machines.
11: Do you know, I've never actually sat next to a genuinely funny woman, and it's fantastic. I realise it's putting me off. I've only ever seen Linda Smith at a great distance, thinking, that woman far off, she's funny.
8: And I'm so much taller.
11: You are. We'd be rubbish on a netball team together. One chest pass, you'd knock me out.
12: I haven't actually contributed anything to this question yet, but I must say that I do have the ability to answer this question in under 45 minutes.
10: I mean, when Simon mentioned in that wonderfully turned question, you mentioned the mole, and I was listening to Nick, I think, on the radio yesterday. He was talking about Andrew Marr, who always keeps his ears close to the ground. If Andrew Marr's ears are close to the ground, there isn't any ground.
6: Francis, who had an ace in the hole?
13: The Americans found Saddam Hussein, who had rather cunningly grown a beard to disguise himself as David Blunkett. And, But of course you don't fool George W. Bush that easily. So they shaved off the beard and found they'd got Lord Lucan, I think. Looked jolly like him to me. But he was found hiding in a tiny hole in the ground near Tikrit. And the house next door, where he'd been living most of the time, was the house of his former chef. Well, surprisingly, his hideout. And, sorry to say, probably not a very good chef, as judged by the state of the kitchen, because there were a couple of Mars bars, I think, and a can of 7-Up. Mm. And then a horrible-looking bowl of gunk that might have been a salad at one stage.
9: It was rather like that Daily Mirror bloke who got into the palace. It was a sort of Tupperware situation. I mean, nobody lives well at the higher echelons. He's lying there on 750,000 quid, and he's eating a Mars bar out of an old saucepan. You think nobody lives well?
14: I think he must have thought after a fairly difficult year that he was getting things sorted out. He got a place to hide. He got £750,000 in dollars. And he'd worked out a perfect way to avoid Christmas.
9: The sad thing is that nobody can tell that great Saddam joke anymore. You know the joke about the doubles?
14: Go on.
9: Oh, it's great. No, it's a terrific joke. While he was on the run, there were 48 doubles of Saddam Hussein. And at some point, they were all gathered together by Tariq Aziz. And he said, there's good news and there's bad news. They haven't found Saddam yet, but he's lost an arm.
13: You know, there's certain words that only ever appear in newspaper headlines, like probe and rap and quiz and so forth. And there was a headline in, I think, the Daily Mail saying, British experts will join Saddam quiz. And I had this charming idea that Anne Robinson was going to be flown out to supervise a thing with Chris Tarrant as her junior.
15: It was pretty dramatic the way they said, ladies and gentlemen, we got him. And then everybody cheering like that. Right down the front, there's the rookie reporter going, who? Sit down, keep the noise down, who?
5: It wasn't just the famous dossier that was dodgy. Around the nation, in spite of the wonderful summer weather, we faced grim prospects. A housing crisis. A drought. Another series of the moral maze. Nor were things looking good for Geoffrey Archer, Ian Duncan Smith, and that, comedian who invaded Buckingham Palace. Curiously enough, we never had him on the show.
16: Linda, listen to this.

0: Linda, who's now free as a jailbird to climb Everest on one leg, win the World Cup for the third time in 2 weeks, and invent a cure for baldness after escaping from Stalagluf Holacy Bay.
1: Don't give him the oxygen of publicity.
2: I'm not that happy with him having the oxygen of oxygen, actually. But this is Norman Stanley Archer, isn't it, who's been released.
3: Archer.
2: And he's been released to, I must say, the somewhat cryogenic embrace of Mary. The body language. You didn't really have to be Desmond Morris to read that, really. He went forward for a big, great big snog, and she just swerved in a way that none of our England cricket team are able to do. And, you know, I think the message was loud and clear. You've heard this many times from prostitutes, Geoffrey. No kissing.
1: You've got to be careful. He's got a fighting fund. He's going to go for all his enemies now.
0: But you must be on his enemies list. You said something very rude to him on your TV show, didn't you?
1: I had a fractious interview with him many years ago. He's strangely not very good at dealing with difficult questions. And most politicians can sort of duck and weave, but he just sort of gets cross and got a bit worked up. So I think he might have forgotten me by now, so please don't bring that up again.
4: I quite like the fact he made a lot of sort of capital of the fact that when I was there, I got 3,000 Christmas cards. Well, of course you did. Who wouldn't enjoy writing, Geoffrey Archer, Hollisley Bay Prison?
2: Just going to have our Christmas dinner now, Jeff. Oh, you don't like being called Jeff, do you? Well, that's a shame, because you're in prison, so you...
4: Yeah, he said you can call me Geoffrey or Lord Archer. That's a good move on your first day in the Nick, isn't it? You can call me Lord Archer. I'm going to call you Mary, pal.
0: Jeremy, whose new cabinet has something of the shadows about it?
5: Ah, Tories fondly imagine that we care who leads them. And, under John Major, they waited years and years for a new leader, and suddenly three new leaders came along all at the same time. And he's got the opposite problem from me and Duncan Smith, because when IDS took over, everyone was going, oh, what's the name of that bloke who leads the Tory party? Whereas now it's, what's the name of that party that Michael Howard leads? And he's got this new slim-lined cabinet thing.
6: Oh. I thought it was quite funny when Ian Duncan Smith was sacked, and everyone in the Tory party said they weren't standing. I thought it would have been very funny if Michael Howard at the end said he wasn't standing.
7: I think it's a joy that Michael Howard's there. I've been waiting all my life to vote for somebody who was older than I was. When he...

0: I think it's a joy that Michael Howard's there. I've been waiting all my life to vote for somebody who was older than I was. When he gets to my age and all these boys with babies being sick down their back in the middle of the night and trying to run the country, you think, no, I can't vote for the Blairs or think about the Browns or the Hagues, these desperate people. And suddenly, I've got a man who's older than I am. I can respect this. I like that. I should explain at this point that the rest of my team, Corey Caulfield, can't say anything because it's a politically charged question. And as a member of the BBC Hacks Neutrals, can't say anything. She's sitting here fuming. She is not allowed to get her lovely mouth round the words.
1: You may say that, Alan. I couldn't possibly comment.
0: There we are.
1: But I can say factual things, like Michael Howard is now the leader of the Conservative Party, and that the Conservative Party are selling Smith Square, aren't they?
2: Corey, what do you think of George Bush?
1: He's American. I met his father once.
3: Did you?
1: In Somalia.
0: There. But you have no opinion of him, do you?
1: No.
0: No.
2: Sounds like talking to the Queen, this.
3: What are the chances of that, that you both got invited to the same party in Somalia?
1: Yes.
4: Linda, how did the world's most wanted man get close to the world's most eligible bachelor?
5: Well, this is your man, Aaron Barczyk, is it?
4: Barczyk.
5: It doesn't matter, we won't need to remember it. But but anyway, he got into Windsor Castle, he got into the party, and he got up on stage and he made a speech and he snogged Prince William. And the terrible thing is he could easily have been a terrorist and that would have been a disaster. King Edward the Ninth. The only one who wasn't there. He'd be like Caligula, wouldn't he? Forcing us to watch endless reruns of It's a Royal Knockout. Why, but it's hilarious. Oh, again? Yes, let's watch it again, shall we? You can't see it too many times, can you?
2: Did you hear when the Queen saw this man in a pink dress and a beard dressed as Osama bin Laden go up and snog Prince William and give a speech, she said, oh, that'll be Harry.
3: They're going to send in the SAS and say, right, see what you can do, chaps. And they're going to clamp down on people with a royal fixation, which is about...
5: Jenny Bond. That's
3: Jenny Bond. Nicholas Witchell. They raid Nicholas Witchell's flat. What do you think is in there? Loads and loads of magazines, pictures all over the walls, crowns, Jubilee mugs.
6: Organiser Eric Amy hit out today after just four people showed up for a public meeting to fight apathy in Dorchester.
7: The great thing about the news quiz is that the panel arrives every week ready and eager to tackle the big issues of the day, those mighty global problems which keep statesmen awake at night and cause millions to march through the streets. Unfortunately, I keep asking them about sex instead.
8: Sandy, what gives both scientists and criminals their get-up and go-go?
9: Yes, this is your basic sexual chemistry, apparently. There's some guy at the University of Canterbury. He's done a study of famous scientists, geniuses, people like Einstein, and discovered that they made all their major discoveries before they were 30. And his theory about this is that they did it to attract women, that women would go... Oh, have you seen the double helix on him? And, it's not a thought I've ever had of Einstein. You've only ever seen pictures of him very, very old. I've never seen a picture of him under 30, thinking, I fancy a bit of that. I know what I'll do. It's a sad tale about men, really, isn't it? You know, these fantastic and extraordinary advances that men have made. And you think, wow, they've got fantastic brains. No, they're keeping their brains exactly where all the other men keep them.
0: It's very odd that it's part of the programming to attract women. We imagine that women are going to be besotted by a man with long hair who comes up and says E equals MC squared, and they say, your place or mine. It seems very strange. Exactly the same age for villains. And we always thought villains were like Mad Frankie Fraser. They carried on to their 80. Apparently villainy is only good up to about 31. Then you sort of lose your zest for blowing the doors off.
10: Does it,
0: very odd, exactly the same age as scientists.
10: Does it follow that people with a high sex drive then are supposed to be either geniuses or criminals?
9: No, just annoying.
10: Because I was going to hopefully
5: you're
10: use it.
5: A scientist, I believe. You're

0: A mathematician, aren't you?
1: Well, I'm a university dropout. I don't think that quite qualifies for genius.
0: I didn't actually use the word genius, but clearly you heard it.
1: There was a fantastic story about Einstein who became a celebrity within his own lifetime. He was sort of recognised throughout the world, and he was sitting with some other scientists in a coffee shop in America complaining about being a celebrity because people kept coming up and asking for autographs. And one of the other scientists, with a real scientific mind, he saw straight through the problem and said, "Get your hair cut."
2: Marcus, listen to this.

0: Marcus, what are you advised to do with your sperm?
1: Yeah, no, what it is, that is every sperm is sacred. And it's basically that there's been some medical research done to say that storing up your sperm, or not giving your sperm the opportunity...
2: You mean in Kilner jars, or like...
1: No, storing it where it starts.
2: Right.
1: This is tricky.
2: Natural habitat.
1: I'm trying to keep this round included, basically. yeah,
3: it's called...
1: Basically.
3: Saving all your pocket money for a rainy day.
2: It means keeping your passion porridge and your love grenades. You know?
1: Yes, I think that's suitably euphemistic. No one will see what we're talking about. Yeah, basically, storing up your sperm doesn't make you any more fertile. If anything, it makes you less fertile. Because if it were true that, you know, if you had no release, it just, you had more and more, monks wouldn't be able to walk. Do they?
2: Like divine space hoppers.
1: The report says basically that it's quality, not quantity, that's important.
3: Right.
1: And they've basically revealed that sperm really is a lot like pensions. It doesn't matter how long you leave it in there, when you try and get it out, you're always going to be disappointed.
3: Linda, who's going potty about sign language?
4: Oh, this is this terrible idea of sign language for babies. The idea that you can make your little baby more intelligent by getting it to use sign language before it has the power of speech. And it's just a gift for these terrible pushy parents to sort of go, I'm really worried about little Mezzanine. He's 6 months old and he can't play the violin. I think he may be special needs. Just terrible, terrible idea. We're going to be raising a nation of mime artists. Is this what we want? There's one thing you need to know with babies. Just never put your thumb through the soft bit on the top of their head. That's all you need to know, because a baby's head's like a coconut. And there's three little dots, but only one works. So
5: apparently it takes quite a long time to teach this sign language to the babies. They said you have to be really patient. I thought, well, you wait long enough, they'll talk to you.
6: I don't have kids myself, so I'm not sure how well this would work. But I do use a lot of sign language on the 12-year-olds in my area, mainly. But most of them are parents and do pass it on to their kids.
7: An amendment has been laid in the House of Lords to Clause 70 of the new Sexual Offences Bill. Amendment 343 reads, page 32, line 1, leave out genitals and insert penis.
8: Never content with doing for science what Henry VIII did in his work as a relate counsellor, our team are always keen to get to the meat of every issue.
0: Armando, listen to this.

0: not sure that really added anything.
1: That was the theme tune to Black Beauty.
2: It was.
0: 2 points.
1: Right, next question.
2: Who's been putting the stallion in Italian?
1: Well, I have to defend my country's honour here. There are rumours that some salamis may have horse meat in them.
3: Aren't these rumours started by scientists who've analysed this salami?
1: yes, but these weren't Italian scientists. Apparently, most salamis are fine. There are one or two salamis that have horse meat in them, and you can detect them because they are 5 feet in diameter, 7 feet long, and they have 4 other salamis. 2 from the front, 2 in the back, and a horse's head on them. They're basically horses in a vest. But there is nothing wrong with having horse meat in, you know, if that's the bag you're into. You know, it would be worse if there was jockey meat in salami. If you found bits of Leicester Piggott in, you know, German sausages and John McCurrick in a pasty, you know. That's when you start, the Queen Mother in pita bread, you know, that's when you start launching an inquiry. But since that hasn't happened, I don't see what all the fuss is about. It's only a horse.
0: Be a vegetarian.
1: It's not all Italian manufacturers. It's a few bad eggs and rotten apples, which are the ingredients of pork pies.
2: Government has launched an investigation into salami, chorizo and other exotic sausages after an investigation discovered 1 in 8 contained horse and donkey meat.
1: It's good odds.
2: Eating horse and donkey is not against the law, though Muffin the Mule is still illegal in 37 states. Francis, listen to this.

0: You don't hear that often these days, do you?
1: How do they get the artillery into the concert hall? That's what I want to know.
2: It was last performed at the Open Air Theatre of Baghdad. Next to the Museum of Rubble.
3: Francis, who's a noisy boy then?
0: It's a cockatiel.
3: Yeah.
0: There's a woman in, I don't know, Northumberland or somewhere who takes in stray birds. And the RSPCA gave her a cockatiel they'd found wandering around in a confused state. I think it's called Spiky or something.
3: Yes.
0: But it's driving her to distraction because at 4 o'clock every morning, this bird suddenly stands to attention and whistles its way through the 1812 overture. Its little claws on the perch go boom, boom, boom. But anyway, she's desperate to get rid of this thing, and she's appealed to the owner to come forward and said there must be someone out there who's missing a cockatiel that sings the 1812 overture at 4 a.m. every day. And actually, I don't think the previous owner is missing it at all, oddly enough.
4: There's another bird story in the papers this week about British songbirds having to sing louder. They've had to make their little bird song louder and higher. Now, this is all, aren't they going, yes, I'm on the tree!
3: Spiky the cockatiel wakes her owners up at 4 a.m. every morning by whistling excerpts from the 1812 overture. Elaine Redhead of County Durham provides a temporary home for unwanted birds, and she's desperate to find someone who can take Jerry Halliwell off her hands. Let's hear the cuttings the teams have brought along.
5: This is from the East Lothian News, a fine publication. A man was taken to hospital when his head was split open by a brick. Contrary to expectations, he hadn't been attacked. He was merely trying to see how high he could throw the brick. Unfortunately, because it was 2:30 in the morning and dark, he couldn't see very clearly and didn't move out of the way to avoid the brick falling on his head. Police believe he may have been drunk.
6: This from the Bristol Evening Post. Members of Soroptimist International Bristol have invited the Rotary Club of Bristol to have a friendship evening on September the 9th. The event at the Bristol and West building begins at 7 p.m. and is in aid of charity Limbs for Life. Tickets cost £10 and include a finger buffet and a glass of wine.
7: My cutting is sent in by Iris Bryce from Blissworth, and this is from Just Jazz magazine. A sad passing. What with all the sadness and anxiety with which the world is dealing at the moment, it is worth stopping to reflect on the death of a very important person which almost went unnoticed last week. Larry Laprise, the man who wrote the Hokey Cokey, died peacefully at the age of 93. The most traumatic part for his family was getting him into the coffin. They put his left leg in, and that's when the trouble started.
8: This actually is from the Irish Independent. Battle Mountain, a Nevada town that was named Armpit of America by the Washington Post, is to host its own Armpit Festival in August. Sponsored by Old Spice deodorant, the festival will include an armpit beauty pageant, a sweat T-shirt contest, and a quick draw antiperspirant competition. The Post chose Battle Mountain for its, quote, lack of character and charm, its pathetic assemblage of ghastly buildings, and its nasty people.
4: This cutting was sent in by Pamela Gorham from the Lancaster Guardian, and it's a correction to the previous week's recipe. Chris Dixon's actual recipe should have read half a teaspoonful of baking powder and half a pint of water, not one tablespoon of baking powder and one pint of water, as printed. Apologies to readers who followed last week's recipe for sticky toffee pudding and had their puddings explode.
9: Well, mine is from Yachts and Yachting, Simon, and I wouldn't believe it if it hadn't been sent to me by the editor, Mike Gibb. He says, an interesting launch on the Solent last month, when a new sloop commissioned by Mr. Robert Whittaker was ceremonially launched by his wife Alice, after whom the boat was to be named. As she declared, I name this ship, the champagne bottle slipped from her grasp and smashed. The Whittakers had a hasty conversation and agreed that it might be unlucky to change Alice's announcement. The boatyard's painter was summoned and the boat duly launched. It is now called Bugger.
3: And that's about it. Let me wish you a very happy new year and offer a favourite cutting from the old one, read by Brian Perkins. We start round two with an item from the Wildlife Trust's News and Events Guide.
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11: The news quiz of the year was presented by Simon Hoggett, with Alan Corrin, Amanda Anucci, Jeremy Hardy, Linda Smith, Francis Ween, Sandy Togsvig, Corey Caulfield, Krishnan Gurumurthy, Dave Gorman, Marcus Brigstock, Phil Jupiters, Clive Anderson, and Eddie Mayer. The chairman's script was written by George Poles, Dave Cohen, Simon Littlefield, Paul McKenzie, and Lucy Clark. The producer was Simon Nichols.
9: Well, now.
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0: Please come along, gentlemen, please. Nearly 3 o'clock. Come on, it's a fine afternoon. Get some fresh air.
1: Oh, I beg your pardon.
0: Well, well, Mr. Glum, today's a big day.
1: Oh, the biggest day. Yes, my son's wedding day.
0: Yes.
1: At 3:30, what should I say, 3:30 this afternoon, in just half an hour's time, Ron and Eth will be standing in yonder church directly opposite while the vicar denounces a man and wife.
0: That's marvellous. I don't hardly seem possible it's really going to happen.
1: Do you know, Ted, I keep consoling myself. I'm not losing a son, I'm gaining a sofa.
0: I can appreciate your feelings, Mr. Glump. 7 years engaged, this is a long time.
1: That's just what Eth was saying last night, Ted, when she come round to our place on what you might call her last maiden trip.
2: Oh, Ron. Tomorrow. Only another 19 hours. Oh, beloved, have you got butterflies in your tummy?
3: Oh, Eth. I've got baked beans.
2: From supper, Ron. I mean from excitement. This time tomorrow night, the ceremony will be over, and the reception will be over, and you and me, Ron, we shall be on our... I can't say it.
4: This channel is currently offline for essential maintenance and will be back as soon as possible. Please check back soon.
2: On the lorry en route for Grimsby. Oh, dear heart, I'm just so all a quiver with it all. I know I won't sleep a wink tonight.
3: Nor will I, Eth.
2: Oh, you nervy too.
3: No, Eth. Dad's already sold me bed.
2: Poor Ron. Oh, never mind. Tomorrow night you'll be able to have a good night. Ron, I'd better be going now.
3: Right, Eth, I'll walk you to the door.
2: Oh, thank you, sweetheart.
3: How about tomorrow? Doing anything?
2: Ron!
3: Oh, yes.
1: Hello, hello, hello. Who's getting married in the morning?
2: Oh. Ta-la.
1: Ding dong, the bells are gonna ring. Oh, it's exciting now, isn't it, eh? All over by the shouting, eh? Well, I can only say in all sincerity that if you two are half as happy as Mrs. Glum and I have been... Nah, but why look on the black side?
2: Well, I'm just off, Mr. Glum.
1: No, don't go yet, Eth. Shove up and let me...

0: Let me sit among you for a few minutes. I have to make more room than that. That's it. Yeah. Well, we... We certainly got some memories to look back on over this courtship of yours, haven't we, eh?
1: We certainly have, Mr. Glover.
0: Yes, one way and the other, we've weathered a few trials and tributaries, haven't we, eh? Yeah, Eph, of all the things that have happened, what sticks in your mind the vividest?
1: Well, it's funny, but, well, out of everything, I'd say the very first time Ron and I met.
0: Oh, yes, that's going back a few years, isn't it? Yes. Let's see now. He happened to sit next to you in a cinema, didn't he? That's right, yeah. He didn't strike up a conversation immediate with you because at that time he was painfully shy as regards the opposite you-know-what. In fact, I don't think he did know what.
1: Yes, that's right. We were complete strangers.
0: Yeah.
1: But when he left the cinema, do you remember he left his cap on the seat?
0: Yeah.
1: And I saw the address in it, so I thought I'd bring it round to him.
0: Yes, I wasn't home when you got here, was I?
1: Oh, no, Ron was all alone in the house. Oh, and how it was pouring down when I rang the doorbell.
2: Just coming.
1: Good evening. Are you the gentleman in the cinema to whom I...
3: 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Please check back soon. 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Please check back soon.
2: Through here.
1: You? Weren't you with that stout gentleman who kept blowing down his straw during the love scenes?
2: Yes, that's my dad.
1: He must be awfully good company. Shall I, sit on the sofa?
2: If you like. We had pilchards for tea. Do you come here often?
1: You know, I hope you don't mind my saying this, but in the pictures I could only see your profile. I thought you were much darker skinned.
2: I'd been eating a choc ice.
1: By the way, I don't believe I mentioned it. My name's F.
2: F.
1: How about yours?
2: No, mine isn't.
1: See if I can guess what your name is. You look like a Charlie to me.
2: My name is Ron.
1: Oh, that's nice. It's masculine, isn't it?
2: No, it's Glum. Ron Glum.
1: Ron Glum. Ron.
2: Yeah.
1: And F. Mm. Funny, the two names seem to go together.
0: And, Eph, it's hard to believe you've been going together for 7 years.
1: Yes.
0: And now you're on the eve of committing marriage. It's inscrutable how fate works out, isn't it? Makes you realise that on the great chessboard of life, we are but prawns.
1: Yes, I know how you feel, Mr. Glum. How about you, Ron? What part of the 7 years will live in your memory longest?
2: Oh, Eph, I've got lots of memories. More memories than anybody, I think. The only trouble is...
0: Yes?
2: I can't remember them.
0: Well, pull your cap down over your eyes and concentrate.
2: All right, oh, Dad.
0: It'll take him a couple of minutes to warm up. Let's have a drop of music on the gramophone while we're waiting. Pick out something nice and lively.
1: All right. Well, here we are. The keynotes.

0: Well, Ev, I think you had the volume up a bit there. I don't know, but that should have stirred up Ron's remembering processes. Well, Ron, what's your golden memory? Ron, wake up, you dozy apron.
1: Hey. Oh, Dad, I had a lovely dream.
0: Did you?
1: My birthday treat, 2 years ago.
0: Oh, yes. What a lovely outing that was. Remember, Ev? I promised Ron, didn't I, that he could have any treat he wanted for his birthday.
2: And he plumped for a row on the Serpentine.
0: Yes, in February, if you please. So there we were, the three of us. One lonely little rowing boat, rowing slowly across the huge empty Serpentine in the cold, bleak February dusk. Oh, let's drift a bit. Oh, we've done 20 minutes. It's a heavy old boat to pull along, isn't it?
2: Yes, Mr. Glum. My arms are aching like anything.
0: Well, you've only got another 40 minutes to do it. Then we'll have had our hours worth and we can go back.
1: I feel awful.
2: Oh, Mr. Glamron's come over bad again. Oh, dear, he is a poor sailor, isn't he? I think we ought to take him back.
0: Now, Eth, don't be selfish. It's not what you and I think. This is Ron's treat.
2: Yes.
1: I want to die.
0: Really, Ron, I must say, really, you're not taking in the beauty of the surroundings at all. You're missing all the nature. Here, see that in the water ahead? That's a white-crested gannet.
2: Mr. Glum, it's an ice cream carton.
0: Well, you don't see many of them this time of the year either.
2: It's really too dark to see anything. Oh, can't we please go home?
0: Yes, once and for all, I've paid for an hour and an hour we're going to have.
1: Just stop it going up and down, Dad. Please, Dad, just the up and down.
2: Mr. Glum, I don't care what you say. I'm going to...
0: Now what you done?
2: I've lost the oar.
0: Oh, that's clever.
2: Well, I couldn't help it, Mr. Glum. All the feeling's gone from my hands.
0: Oh, dear, and they call us a seafaring nation. Well, Ed, don't just sit there with the tears welling up. Lean over and grab the oar out of the water.
2: Can't you, Mr. Glum?
0: Me? Can't you see I've got my gloves on? Hurry up now. Go on, lean out. You'll be all right. Go on, don't panic. Lean further than that, for goodness sake. What are you afraid of? Oh, dear. Now, what's that phrase they use? Man overboard!
1: Oh, don't be silly, Dad. It's not a man, it was Eth.
0: Ron, please don't try and correct me, please. I know it was Eth, but you're still supposed to shout man overboard.
1: Even though it's a girl overboard?
0: It doesn't matter who it is. The gender's immaterial. That's how you do it on a boat. You say man overboard, whoever falls overboard. I mean, look, Leah, look. Yeah. Even if you was loading up animals and a pig fell in, well, you wouldn't shout out pig overboard, would you? You'd still shout out man overboard.
1: I never knew that.
0: You want to learn these things, Ron. I mean, when you're on a ship, you've got to do things the nautical ship-shaped way. Here, I'll give you another example here.
1: Hmm.
0: You know what a sailor says when he sights land? They say, land ahoy. Now, there's a silly word, ahoy. Now, there's no such thing as ahoy, is there? That's what you shout out.
1: It's very interesting, isn't it?
0: It is. It's engrossing. People spend their whole lives studying that, you know.
1: Oh, I didn't know that. Land ahoy.
0: Yeah.
1: Eth, did you know that it... Dad. Where's Eth?
0: Oh, lummy, look, Ron. See that island in the middle? Is that her climbing onto it?
2: Mr. Glum!
0: It is her. Ron, quick, paddle towards the island.
1: Right out, Dad. Big ahoy! Big ahoy!
2: Oh, yes, I'll always remember that, Mr. Glum. I was in bed for 4 weeks after it.
0: Ah, well, you know what they say about a love affair, eh? You've got to take the rough with the smooch. Now, remember this, too. I have known suffering during your fiancedom. What about that time I got me big toe caught in the plug hole of the bar?
2: Oh, yes, and what a job we had extricating it.
0: Yeah, what a job. Complicated by the fact that I had Ron's goldfish in the bath with me.
1: He had to have his exercise, Dad.
3: Well, it wasn't pleasant, my boy. Do you remember it, Eth? There was only one way I could get you into the bathroom to help extract the tow. That was by pouring half a dozen packets of gravy browning into the bath water. Thus, as you might say, sort of clouding the issue.
2: Yes, that's right. And I waited outside till you were ready for me to come in. Can I come in yet, Mr. Glum?
3: I'm just having one more stir. Eth, don't come in yet. Pour the rest of that packet in, Ron, and give the bath a good swish round. That's better, that's it. How's that now, Ron?
1: Just a minute, Dad. Lovely.
3: I didn't mean to taste it.
1: Oh,
3: it's dark enough all right now. I can't see anything through it. Right away. I'm decent.
2: Hello, Mr. Glum.
3: Hello, my dear. You'll pardon me not getting up. Well, this is a fine predicament for a man to find himself in, isn't it? Sitting here looking like the brown inversion.
2: Awful, Mr. Glum, but what did you want to put your big toe in the plug hole for in the first place?
3: I didn't want to put it in, I had to put it in. There weren't no plug.
2: No plug?
3: My darling son had pinched it, complete with the chain.
2: Oh, Ron, whatever for?
1: Oh, I'm teaching myself to play conkers.
3: So that's marvellous, isn't that marvellous, eh? So when your poor old father goes to have a bath, he switches on the taps, and what happens? The water runs straight out. The only thing I could do was undress myself and then sit down in the empty bath, and prior to turning the tap on, stuff me big toe in the plug hole. That part alone gave me a severe emotional shock.
1: An emotional shock?
3: Well, you try sitting down naked on cold porcelain. Anyway, as it turned out, the bath did fill up, and I did manage to pass a lightly soaked flannel over my salient features. But when I go to get out, what do I find? My big toe's wedged like a bung in a beer barrel.
2: Now, don't distress yourself, Mr. Glum.
3: I am already distressed.
2: Yeah.
3: I've been tugging and hauling and pulling at it for 3 hours and nothing will shift it.
2: Look, Mr. Glum, let's try and lever your toe out.
3: Lever?
2: Suppose we put a broomstick under your knee, rest it against the edge of the bath, and then Ron and I throw all our weight on the other end. What'd happen?
3: You'd break my ruddy leg, that's what'd happen. Oh, dear, dear, dear, dear, dear. It's like fate itself perspiring against me.
2: Yeah.
3: I tell you, Ethel, I'll tell you this. I won't be shifted from this bathroom without major surgery. All because my dear son decided... That blooming goldfish! Oh, dear. Keeps doing that when I least expect it. Where is it? Just let me get my hands on that goldfish. There's something. Oh, that's the soap. I'll teach it to treat me like a subterranean grotto.
1: Now, Dad, careful, don't start thrashing about. You'll stir up the gravy.
3: I'll stir some up. The goldfish enjoys it. It's all so inexplicable. Yeah, listen, if the flaming toe goes in, why won't it come out?
2: Oh, well, that's quite easily explainable, Mr. Glum. It was the heat of the hot water.
3: The heat of the what?
2: The hot water.
3: The heat of it?
2: Yes, because it made your big toe swell. Heat always makes things get bigger.
1: Oh, yeah, she's quite right, Dad. That's why days are longer in the summer than they are in the winter.
3: I see. So your brilliant suggestion is that I sit here till the winter.
2: Oh, no, Mr. Glum, but we're on the right track.
3: How do you mean?
2: Ron, can you think of some way for your father to cool his big toe?
1: Yes, Eth.
3: You can, Ron.
1: It seems obvious to me, Dad.
3: Oh, thank goodness somebody's got some sense. Well then, Ron, how can I cool that toe?
1: Take it out and blow on it.
3: Just like that. Take the toe out and blow on it. Ron.
1: Yes, Dad?
3: Once and for all, admit something to me. I just want the satisfaction of hearing you admit it.
1: What, Dad?
3: Sometimes you're as dim as the Black Wall Tunnel, aren't you?
1: Yes, Dad.
0: No, no, not just yes, Dad. Go on, admit it in full. Go on, admit it.
1: Sometimes I'm as dim as the Black Wall Tunnel.
0: Just plain honest to goodness gormless.
1: Just plain honest to goodness gormless.
0: And stupid with it.
1: And stupid with it.
0: Oh, thank you, Ron. Anyway, that's made me feel a little better.
1: I'll tell you one thing about me, though, Dad.
0: What's that?
1: I've never got me big toe stuck in a plug hole.

0: Mr. Glum, so that's how you spent the eve of the wedding then, eh? Reminiscing.
1: That's it, yeah.
0: Very suitable.
1: Yeah.
0: Hear that, though? Look over the road. Your family is starting to arrive at the church.
1: Oh, yes, the vultures are gathering.
0: Yeah.
1: Give us another brand, quick. Hello, sure. That's Fat Aldi Reaney going in now.
0: Yeah.
1: And there's Cousin Herbert. There's the Ginger Twins. Oh, there's Uncle Les with his Priscilla. Oh, look, she don't want to go in.
0: Ah, shame.
1: Well, it is hardly the place to take a greyhound, is it, really? Here. Looks like they're practically all assembled now.
0: Shouldn't you ought to be going across now,
1: didn't well, I? I've got plenty of time. I shall go as soon as the man of the moment arrives. I told him I'd meet him here.
0: Oh, I see.
2: Hello, Dad.
1: Here he is.
2: Hello, Mr. Ted.
0: Hello, Ron. This is it, eh? All my very best to you, son.
2: Thank you, Mr. Ted.
0: Going to have a little nip?
2: I hope so. Eth wants one of each. Three.
1: Well, I look forward to that, my boy.
2: Yeah, me too, Dad.
1: But before we make our... Did you say three? Oh, yeah.
2: Three.
1: Before we make our dignified entry, let's have a look at you, boy. Make sure your attire is sardonically correct. Turn right round. Oh, what a smart boy he is, isn't he? Wait a minute. What's that carnation doing there?
2: You told me to put it in my buttonhole.
1: The buttonhole of your jacket. Not your waistcoat. Put it back up there in there. That's better. Well, there you are. Off you go, my son. All you got to do is to cross that road.
2: Dad.
1: What?
2: That car that's just pulled up outside the church. Who's that girl in the white dress getting out?
1: Hey, what? Well, that's Eth. She's come early.
2: That's Eth?
1: Cool. Doesn't she look lovely?
2: That's Eth?
1: Yes, why?
2: I never knew she could look like that. And she's going to be mine.
1: Yes, son.
2: Come on, Dad.
1: No. Don't run, she'll keep. Just walk yourself across the road at a dignified pace. Go on, off with you. I'll be over in the gyps as soon as I finish this brand.
2: Goodbye, Mr. Ted.
0: Goodbye, son.
1: Ah, there he goes, Ted. It makes your heart warm, doesn't it? It's hard to realise he's only got to cross that road and he's married at last.
0: Yeah.
1: Nothing can stop it happening now, can it?
0: Nothing, Mr. Glum. Just got to cross that road, that's all.
1: I'm over sentimental all this time.
0: No,
1: nothing can stop him crossing that road. There's no traffic, not a car, not a bicycle.
0: No aeroplane overhead.
1: No, not even a strong wind blowing. He's nearly halfway across the road already. Look at him, stepping it out. Eyes only for his bride-to-be. Let's drink to him, Ted. To Ron.
3: That's
1: hey.
3: Me.
1: Who are you?
3: Oh, I've just been sitting quietly here, finishing my pint and listening to you, mate. As a complete stranger, I'd also like to add my wishes, you know.
1: Oh, that's very civil.
0: Nice indeed.
1: You're not the chimney sweep, are you? Because that's lightning.
3: No, I'm not the chimney sweep. I'm just a sewage maintainer, you know. Oh. On his way, you know, to repair a broken manhole cover, as a matter of fact.
1: Broken manhole cover? Where?
3: Just over there, just there in the middle of the road there.
1: In the middle of the road?
3: You can see
1: Ron,
3: it.
1: Ron, don't go no further. Right, come on.
4: Harry Rabinowitz and the BBC Review Orchestra bring our recorded show to a close. Those involved were Dick Bentley, Professor Jimmy Edwards and June Whitfield, encouraged by Wallace Eaton and the Keynotes. Frank Muir and Dennis Norton wrote the script, and the program was produced by Charles Maxwell.

0: 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If you want to learn to drive safely, confidently, and in the shortest possible time, just phone your local branch of the British School of Motoring.
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9: It's the selfishness that gets me down. They're all like it today, the young ones. We scrape and save and work our fingers to the bone. What do we get in return? Sweet nothing. Sitting there all day, he's been enjoying himself. Never a thought of his old dad.

0: with Harry H. Corbett as Harold.
1: Poor old Misery Guts. Oh, it's pathetic, really. Moaning and groaning round the place like Marley's ghost. Oh, it's more like Scrooge himself, the way he chucks his money about like a man with no hands. If you try and help the ungrateful old twit, what happens? He throws it back at you. Oh, well, I suppose today, being what it is, I ought to try and cheer him up.

0: This week, 65 today.
1: Hello, Dad. Everything all right?
2: Is that something for me?
1: What? Where?
2: In that packing case.
1: Oh, no, it's only books. They're for me. Yeah, a bit dusty, but some very nice additions to my library. A tanner each. Not bad, is it? I'm building up quite an impressive little collection here. George Bernard Shaw, Back to Methuselah. I haven't got that one. Where's my George Bernard Shaw section? Oh, yes. Oh, that is very impressive. I nearly got the complete works now. Paths of Liberty, Jean-Paul Sartre. Yeah, that's funny, isn't it? There's a bird here with a bloke's middle name. Jean-Paul Sartre. That's like me being called Harold Gladys Steptoe. Still, these writers, they are a funny lot.
2: You've forgotten, haven't you?
1: Forgotten what, Dad?
2: I never thought my own son would forget.
1: Forgotten? What have I forgotten? I posted your football pools. I put your $0.50 into the off-licence Christmas club. I put the horse away. No, I don't think I've forgotten anything.
2: Don't you know what day it is?
1: It's Tuesday.
2: Oh, no, it's Tuesday. What's the date?
1: It's the 25th.
2: Yeah, the 25th of January.
1: That's right. Tuesday, the 25th of January. Oh, yes, this is nice, this one. A real Moroccan binding. Gems of Victorian poetry. Oh, yes, very nice.
2: I've been sitting here all day thinking he won't forget. He's sure to come home in a minute and he won't forget.
1: Oh, here's one for you. Lady, please turn over. You can have that one. Oh, look. Alfred Adler. What Life Should Mean to You. Oh, that is a lovely book, that is. I've been looking for one that size. Oh, it'll fit in there nicely. I'll have to start reading these someday. I saw a lovely pair of library steps today.
2: Yeah.
1: I think I'll get them tomorrow. Of course, I'll have to move the books up a bit higher if I get them. Otherwise, it'll look a bit silly, won't it, having library steps when you can reach them. I mean, that's a bit ostentatious, that is. I mean, there is no point in climbing up library steps when having to bend down and get the books, is there?
2: Yeah, you think more about your books than you do about me.
1: Oh? Well, Rick, what sort of a day have you had, Dad?
2: Rotten.
1: Rotten? Why?
2: Nobody's been in. Nobody cares. Nobody knows what day it is. I've been forgotten.
1: Oh.
2: I didn't expect you to forget.
1: Oh.
2: Oh, what's the point of talking about it? Nobody's interested when you reach my age. People are only interested when they can get something from you. Well, I ain't got nothing, so that's me finished, I suppose. Your dinner's in the oven. I'm going to bed.
1: Oh, before you go, Dad, I thought you might like to have this.
2: What's that?
1: Happy birthday.
2: Happy you rotten, lousy twit.
1: You.
2: Did you all the time?
1: Of course I knew. I just want to see your miserable face. And then I'll stop laughing, putting the books up. Something forgotten. Nobody wants me. Woe is me. Oh, alas. Oh, alack. Well, you should have seen yourself. You're sitting there like Cinderella with a face like a squeezed lemon.
2: Yeah. There ain't nothing to laugh at. Why couldn't you give them to me this morning instead of letting me sit here moping all day?
1: Oh, go on. Open it. Go on. Oh, there's a card in there as well.
2: Is there?
1: Do you like them? Well, you're always moaning about not having proper gloves.
2: They're not bad.
1: Well, put them on. I mean, see if they fit. Come on, up. Put your... Get in. Well, take your old mittens off first. How do they feel?
2: They're all right. Funny not having your fingers sticking out.
1: Oh.
2: A bit tickly.
1: Ah, well, that is the fur, you see. They are fur-lined. Clench your fist. Mm. Go on, move your hands about. See if they're comfortable.
2: Soft, don't they? Looks just like real leather, don't it?
3: What do you mean it looks like it is real leather?
2: Yeah, it's plastic, isn't it?
3: Plastic?
1: Of course it ain't plastic. Pigskin they are, mate.
2: Are they really?
1: Cost me 4 nickel, I did. Plastic. What do you think I am?
2: No, they're very nice.
1: Now, they are not for messing about in the yard. They're for the best they are, for when you goes out.
2: Oh, yeah. I'll put these away. I'll put these in me cupboard.
1: Oh, no. I mean, you can wear them a bit now, and on Sundays and that, but just don't wear them for dirty jobs. Not for when you're shoveling out the stables. No. They are like 10, you see. They pick up the dirt.
2: No. I'll look after these all right. I'll keep them for best.
1: Yes, do that. Shall I put your card up on the mantelpiece?
2: No, hang on a minute. I like to read the words. Print small, innit?
1: Hey, let me read it for you.
2: No, I like to read it for myself. Happy birthday, Father dear, is my wish. Most sincere...
1: Is my wish most sincere? Let me read it.
2: No, I want to read myself. Is my wish most sincere? You've stuck to me throughout my life in times of trouble and of strife. And so I wish for you, dear Dad, long life and happiness from your lad, from your loving son, Harold.
1: Yes. Well... The words is a bit corny, like. I mean, it's the nearest they had, you know.
2: Oh, they're lovely words, Harold. Thank you. I'll keep that. I'll put it with me others.
1: You ain't kept all the others,
2: of course,
1: have you?
2: I have. I got them all in me chocolate box, and all your Christmas cards as well, and your mother's, from her to me, and. From me to her. And I've got all your school reports and your letters to Father Christmas when you was little, all done in crayons. It's the card I was looking for. That's what's important. You needn't bother about no present.
1: Oh, no, I didn't have to bother about no present. Look, if you don't want them, take them back. I don't care.
2: No. They're lovely gloves. Best pair of gloves I've ever had.
1: Yes, well, do you look after them? They'll set you off nice, they will. 10 gloves, your blue suit. Oh, very nice. Well, come on, then. You'd better start getting ready.
2: What for?
1: I'm taking you out.
2: Who, me?
1: Ah, you didn't know that, did you? You thought I'd forgotten, didn't you? The gloves is only half your birthday present. The rest is still to come.
2: Where are we going? Down to the Skinner's Arms?
1: The Skinner's Arms? You're joking. This is your birthday. We're going uptown. It's all arranged. I've been planning it for weeks.
2: Now, save your money, son. It ain't half price you uptown. Suit me just as well to go down to the Skinners.
1: Look, I've been saving up. It's all booked up. We're going to start with cocktails at a very fashionable bar. I've got 2 tickets for a show, and we're going to finish.

0: every day you're 65, is it? I mean, besides, I haven't been out for a long time myself. So I do us both good. We don't go out together nearly enough.
1: Yeah. I ain't been up in town since you come out of the army in 46. Remember that night? We went to the windmill.
0: Yeah.
1: It was a saucy place, wasn't it? I still got the programme in my shoebox. Lovely birds, weren't they? Are we going to another show like that?
0: Well, no. I thought we'd have a change.
1: Where are we going then?
0: I'm not telling you. It's a surprise. Well, go on. Get ready.
1: Shall I wear my new gloves? I won't lose them.
0: Yeah, you can wear your gloves and put your best suit on. And a collar and tie. We're not mixing with the high polloi tonight. You don't want to let yourself down. You with your new gloves on. Now, you can look nice when you want to. Put your old army tie on.
1: What? The khaki one?
0: Well, of course not the khaki one. The dress one.
1: Can I wear me medals?
0: What for?
1: Well, we might get better service in the restaurant. Old soldier and all that. You know, hero, fought for his country.
0: You leave them off, mate. Where we're going, after waiters you fought against. Go on. You got half an hour.
1: Right. Are we going to go down them stairs?
0: Well, that's what stairs is for, ain't it?
1: Oh, I don't like it in here. It's too bush.
0: Look,
1: let's get out.
0: Nothing to worry about. You look dead sharp in your best suit and your new gloves. Take your cap off, though.
1: Some of them people have got their evening clothes on.
0: They are waiters, Dad. Oh, look. There's a couple of stools at the end of the bar.
1: What? Near that bird with her thighs showing.
0: Yeah, that's right. Just follow me.
1: Right, then. Come on. Crowded in here,
0: yeah, mind that drink, mind that drink.
2: Oh. Good evening, sir.
0: Oh, good evening.
1: I'll have a pint of bitter.
2: I'm sorry, sir. We don't serve draft beer.
1: Don't you? Why not?
2: We just don't. There's no call for it. We do have bottled beer.
1: I don't like bottled beer. It's too gassy. It bloats me out something terrible.
0: Yes, all right, Dad. Don't go into details.
1: Actually, you're not serving draft beer. They serve it down at the Skinner's Arms.
0: Look, this isn't a pub, Dad. This is a cocktail lounge. Have something else.
1: I ain't drinking bottled beer.
0: Then don't have beer. Have something else. Have a cocktail.
1: I'm thirsty. I don't want one of them little drinks. I want something with guts in it.
2: Perhaps the gentleman would like a long drink.
1: Can't we go somewhere where they serve beer?
0: No.
2: Might I suggest a crimson sunset, a fruit cup speciality?
0: Oh, yes. Yes, well, give him a crimson sunset, then.
2: And for you, sir?
0: Oh, me? Oh, I'll have a vodka martini with dry vermouth, a twist of lemon, and crushed ice. Unstirred.
2: Yes, sir.
1: Yeah, I know where you get that from. That's what James Bond drinks in them films.
0: I was drinking these long before them films come out.
1: Knocked round in the Skinner's Arms, you wasn't. You was drinking bitter like the rest of us.
0: Don't keep talking about the Skinner's Arms.
1: Let's sit at one of them tables. This stool's too high for me.
0: What's the matter with you? You climb up on a cart easy enough. Now, come on. Put your foot on the bar. Now on the bar rail, you get.
1: Are they safe?
0: Well, of course they're safe.
1: I feel like a parrot perched up here.
0: Oh, it is a nice place, isn't it?
1: Where's the dartboard?
0: I don't have dartboards in these places. And keep your voice down.
2: Your drinks, gentlemen.
0: Oh, thank you.
1: I wonder if the horse is all right.
0: Oh, yes. I'm sure the groom will look after him, Pater.
1: Yeah, sure.
2: And yours, sir.
1: Look at all this muck floating about on the top line. Hey, where'd I get this from, Covent Garden?
2: 17 and 6, please.
1: How much, Dad?
0: Please. It's all right.
1: 17? 17 and 6. You've got to cheat to charge 17 and 6 for two drinks.
2: A large vodka and martini, 10 shillings, and Crimson Sunset, 7 and 6.
1: 7 and 6 for a flaming fruit salad?
0: Dad, will you be quiet?
1: You can drink all night down at the Skinner's Arms for 17 and 6. Come on, let's get out of here. They saw us coming.
0: Dad, don't embarrass me. Now, I'm doing the paying. It's all right.
1: No, son. Now, you work hard for your money. I don't like to see you giving it away to these sorts of people.

0: That's all right, barman. You can keep the change.
1: Thank you, sir.
2: Half a dollar? You're petty.
0: But, Dad, people is looking. You're trying to spoil it, aren't you? Just drink your drink and shut up.
1: Olives, sir, and crisps, if you'd like them.
2: You can take them back. We didn't order those.
1: There's no charge for them, sir.
2: Oh, wow. Might as well get some of my money back.
0: Oh, for God's sake, Dad. Oh, excuse me a minute. I think that young lady wants a light for her cigarette.
3: Oh, allow me, miss. That's a very attractive dress you is wearing, if I may say so. Is it one of them new geometrical dresses there?
2: Every time I go to take a drink, I get a cherry up me nose. Harold. Harold! Now, what do you think you're doing?
3: Oh, excuse me.
2: I thought you were supposed to be with me.
0: I am with you.
2: I thought it was too good to be true. I wondered how long it'd be before the novelty wore off.
0: Look, I was only giving the young lady a light.
2: Sex mad, that's what you are.
0: Oh,
2: no, it's all right. Don't mind me. If you wanted to go and pick up birds, you should have said I could have stayed at home, gone down to the Skinner's Arms.
0: Not so loud. You can't go around places like this calling birds birds. Look, Dad, if I left you just now, I'm sorry. I mean, I didn't mean to offend you. See, tonight, I'm not interested in birds. Tonight, I am with you. It's your birthday, and you're my dad. And we're going to have a good time, just the two of us, and it's all going to be lovely. All right.
2: All right, then. Let's get out of here, though. Dead and alive hell this is.
0: We'll have to go anywhere. We're going to be late for the show.
2: I hope it's a bit more cheerful than this place.

0: Look at that head. Right lot of old rubbish that was. You don't half pick some places, don't you?
1: Now, what's wrong with that? Shakespeare, that is. I thought you would have enjoyed it.
0: Well, I didn't. Couldn't understand what they was talking about half the time.
1: What about the acting, though?
0: Not very true to life, was it? This clock, the king, he don't know what he's doing. You ain't seen no king carry on like that. Hobbling about the place, moaning all day. He wouldn't have lasted 5 minutes.
1: Look, can't you understand? This was hundreds of years ago. There was a lot cruder in them days. You see, it was a continual struggle for power. There was always knocking each other off. This is a historical saga. This is our pageantry, our heritage. You should know something about it. When you know all about American history, don't you? How the West was won, Bonanza, all that rubbish. You know all about that, don't you? Agincourt, Blenheim, nothing. When I bring you out and try to improve your mind, you might at least make an effort to appreciate it.
0: Oh, I couldn't have gone somewhere like the windmill used to be.
1: Don't keep going on about the windmill. This is literature, this is. I must say, I found it quite absorbing.
0: Don't tell lies. You fell asleep halfway through.
1: I did not fall asleep. I merely closed my eyes in order to fully appreciate the beauty of the poetry. Oh, when he sat on that throne. Now is the winter of our discontent made glorious by this son of York. Beautiful words. You don't get no one in Shenandoah talking like that, do you?
0: What's that? A fire?
1: No, it's the warning bell. The second act is just starting.
0: You mean there's some more?
1: Yeah, there's another couple of hours of it yet.
0: Oh, you've had that. I ain't sitting through another 2 hours of that.
1: This is turning out to be quite an hysterical evening, this, ain't it? All right, we'll go and eat. You like eating, don't you?
0: Of course I do.
1: Well, that's something, then. I'd just like to know, before we start out, you got your gloves?
0: Yeah.
1: Come on, then.
0: Hey, this is. You want to buy a programme half price?
1: Come on.

0: Good evening, sir.
1: Good evening. I have a table reserved for two. Harold stepped out.
0: Ah, yes. One moment, please.
2: Hey, this isn't one of them Chinese restaurants, is it?
1: Well, of course it is. They don't look like Italians, do they?
2: Let's get out of here. I'm not eating here.
1: Oh, God, don't start again. Don't nothing satisfy you.
2: Oh, I don't like the look of it.
0: May I take your hat, gentlemen?
2: Don't creep up on me like that.
1: Shut up, will you?
0: Your gloves, sir?
2: No, I'm hanging on to these. You're not having me gloves.
0: Oh, as you wish, sir. Please, your table is this way, sir.
1: Thank you. Excuse me. Would you excuse me, please? Thank you. But mind how you're going. Mind how you're going. Right. All right, Dad. Now, what are you going to eat? Or would you prefer to study the menu?
2: Ah, what's all this, then? What's all them squiggles? Looks like double Dutch.
1: It's Chinese. The English is on the other page. Of course, sake, use your eyes.
2: Shark fin soup. Bird's nest soup. Bird's nest? Lion's head? I ain't eating no lion's head. I'm getting out of here.
1: Sit down. I know what I'm doing. I'll order it. Now shut up. Are you ready, waiter?
0: Huh?
1: Special fried rice. The sweet and sour pork. Soft spare ribs. Lobster chop suey. Soft noodles with prawns and a wabi. Bamboo shoots and chicken and pineapple.
2: Chicken and pineapple? Not for me. I'm not having any of that.
0: What would you like, sir?
2: I'll have two sausages, streaky bacon, baked beans, three eggs, chips, two slices of fried bread and a cup of tea.
1: I don't do English food here, Dad. Would you leave it to me? I'm doing my best. You like it when you see it. I mean, it's delicious. It really is, Dad. Now, let's see. What shall we drink with it?
2: I don't want another one of them fruit salad things. I ain't had a decent drink all evening.
1: A white wine, I think.
2: Ain't they got no bitter?
1: No.
2: Well, it's my birthday. I can have a bitter if I want it.
1: They ain't got none. You can have a sake if you want one.
2: Oh, I don't care what we have. I'm not going to enjoy it anyway.
1: Waiter. We have decided. A bottle of Chablis and two sakes. The Chablis 59, I think.
0: Oh, yes, sir.
2: Harold.
1: Now what?
2: There's a man at the next table got a bill there made out in Chinese. He can't understand it. They're trying to catch him. Why don't you help him?
1: Oh, God, please.
2: Here, my son there can check it for you. He's been here before.
3: I can manage. Thank you very much.
2: I'm 65 today. I don't look it, do I, Dad? My son's taking me out. It's me birthday present. Here, what do you think of these gloves? Harold bought them for me. He's a good boy. The good gloves. Have a look. That's fur, that is. Four knicker, they cost him.
3: Very nice. Very nice indeed. You're a lucky old man. Well, I must be going now, if you will excuse me.
2: He was a nice man, wasn't he?
1: I wasn't listening. My face was covered with shame. Well, you talk to anybody, don't you? You don't care. As soon as you sit down, you're rabbiting away with complete strangers.
2: Oh, I only told him about me birthday. He couldn't do anything, I can't.
0: Excuse me, sir.
2: What's these things?
1: They are plate warmers to keep the plates warm.
0: Oh, don't touch them, sir. Very hot.
2: Are they? Oh, blimey! It went right through me glove.
1: Serves you right. He said don't touch them. Nosy, that's your trouble. You have to find out. You don't believe anybody, do you? Oh, yes. Here it is. Oh, this is going to be the best meal you ever had.
0: You'll taste the wine, sir?
1: Yes, I will.
2: Is that all you're getting?
1: Mmm. Yes. That is very good. Thank you.
2: Hey, don't I get any? that's more like it.
1: You don't swallow a glass of rare wine in a single gulp, Dad. And get your nose away from that dish.
2: Smells funny.
0: Chopsticks, sir.
1: Thank you. Here's your chopsticks, Peter.
2: Oh, I don't want them things.
1: Oh, go on. Please try them. You can at least try them. Oh, the food is very, very good. Oh, it's marvellous. Go on, Dad. Eat.
2: I don't like it. It's horrible. Now, can't be eat that. I knew I wouldn't like it.
4: Now, listen. If you say one thing more, I shall take these two chopsticks and I shall stick them right up your nostrils. You've ruined the evening completely, haven't you? You're determined not to enjoy yourself, weren't you?
2: Let me go. Look, let me try. You chopsticks.
4: You've done it deliberately. Well, there's one or two things I don't like. I don't like spending fortunes on miserable, mounted, ungrateful old twits. Even if it is their birthday, I ain't going to do it no more. I've had enough. You can celebrate your birthday on your own in future.
2: Oh, I've done it before. I can do it again.
4: Good. Waiter, my bill.
0: Oh, is anything wrong with the food, sir?
4: No. I just don't like the company I'm eating with. Well, that'll be enough for the bill, waiter. Thank you. Now you, don't you follow me. I'm finished.
2: Harold, where are you going?
4: Will you stop following me? I'm on my own now. Look, here's 10 bob. You go and enjoy yourself, and I'll go and enjoy myself. We're all right at work, we just can't get together socially. You can make your own way home. I'm staying up west. I've got to try and find that bird I give a light to. You can expect me when you see me. I mean, it's only 10 to 10. You can get the tube home, go down to the Skinner's Arms, have a booze up with all your mates. Do what you like. I'm not interested. You should have done that in the first place. Oh, good night.
5: Good night.
4: And look after them gloves!
5: Gloves. Oh, yeah, yes. Gloves. Good night, Harold.

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14: Good. And the SWAT project?
15: First of all, that's the cargo hold.
14: Excellent.
16: Ace Rimmer. Might one inquire how you escaped your bonds?
17: Just had to dislocate both shoulders, pop them behind my ears, and slip between the ropes. Of course, it's going to take major orthopedic surgery to put them back, but rest assured, that won't stop me from rescuing the Princess Bongella.
16: Same, Rimmer. You're outmanned than I've done.
17: You expect me to concede?
16: No, Mr. Rimmer, I expect you to die. Okay, take him into the hold. Take 10 minutes to explain all our plans to him, and then throw him out of the plane.

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2: Das war Ace Rimmer. 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
3: Was für ein Kerl.

0: simply cannot believe you're going to go through with it, sir.
1: I'm a man, Crichton, with a man's urges and a man's desires.
0: Well, what about an ice-cold shower, sir?
1: I've used up this year's water supply with ice-cold showers, Crichton. I was looking at the log this morning, 112 gallons. If I carry on like this, my libido's going to cause a drought.
0: You think this is the answer?
1: Look, I know how it may look from the outside.
0: Going into an AR simulation with a book of cheats and seducing the Queen of Camelot? Words fail me. It's quite the most unchivalrous thing I've ever heard in my life.
1: Are you my faithful manservant or what?
0: I'm ashamed to be with you, sir. I haven't been this embarrassed since I was loosening my adjustment screws and my entire groinal box dropped into Mr. Rimmer's soup.
2: Is there any man across the length and breadth of our great land that dare challenge the king's best knight?
3: I do, sir.
2: And you are, sir?
3: Lister of Smeg.
2: Good night. Do you accept this challenge from Lister of Smeg?
4: I do, my king.
2: And what do you claim if the victory should be yours, my lord?
4: I claim nothing, sire. Serving the king is reward enough.
2: And you, Lister of Smeg, what prize do you claim if you should defeat my best knight?
3: I claim, my lord, a night and a day in the bed of your good lady.
2: A night and a day in the bed of my good lady?
5: We accept the challenge.
2: Do we?
5: We do.
2: My lady, I think we should discuss this matter in private.
5: Do you not have faith in your good knight to cut this dog down where he stands?
2: I do. Sort of.
5: Then we accept.
2: Good night. Bring me this knave's manhood on a silver platter.
3: Hey, steady.
2: Then disembowel him and feed his innards to the crow. Yeah!
3: Worse than playing away at Leeds.
5: When my lace handkerchief flutters onto the ground, the challenge shall commence.
3: I just love that accent.
0: If I were you, Mr. Galahad, sir, I'd concentrate on memorizing your cheats book.

0: cheat one. Code word, Steve cheat.
1: I claim my prize, my lord.
2: You are the scummiest knave in Christendom. And I swear to you, your scheme to seduce my fair lady will not succeed.
0: Cheat two? Code word, chastity cheat.
3: Scum. Absolute scum.
2: He that calls himself Mr. Respect has a grain of honor in his soul. That tent will part this very instant, and he will return to be my lady and beg the king's forgiveness.
3: Has anybody got any whipped cream?
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5: 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Prepare to jump.
6: Hey! 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
7: 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Electrics are going down.
6: The red, green, and blue alert signs are all flashing. What the schmeck does that mean?
7: Well, either we're under attack, sir, or we're having a disco.
6: I'm locked out! Everything's dead! Steering stun thrusters are down, we're headed straight for that iron storm in sector 12!
8: Morning! What the screaming is going on? A power drain's knocking out all the generators!
6: Of course! An object with such awesome power and charisma is flattened all the grids! First I thought it was me. 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
8: Any ident details?
9: The last time we came across a lunatic trying to pull a stunt like this, it was Captain Smug Git himself, Ace Rimmer. Dear God, don't make it be him. I couldn't bear it.
6: This is the JMC transport ship, Starbuck, opening channels. Please identify yourself.
5: Well, I said I'd be back for breakfast. How are those kippers doing, fellas?
6: Ace, buddy, how you doing?
5: All the better for seeing you, cat old friend. Is that a new suit you're wearing? Why, it's sharper than a page of Oscar Wilde witticisms that have been rolled up into a point, sprinkled with lemon juice, and jabbed into someone's eye.
6: Wow, that's sharp. Thanks, buddy.
9: According to the log, we're down to our last 3,000 vomit bags. It'll never be enough.
10: Good to see you. How you doing?
11: Never better, Skipper. Sorry to DJ so close. Ship's computer made a minor calculation error. Poor thing's got a bit of a crush on me. It doesn't know what day it is.
12: So, what have you been up to, sir?
11: Nothing special. Saved a couple of universes, overthrown a few dictatorships, turned down a heap full of marriage proposals, and had my highlights done.
6: What a guy!
5: So, what's new with you, chefs?
13: Honey! I've been pretty damn busy myself, actually. Let me see, I've begun researching the definitive history of pockets, and I've alphabetized our entire stock of alphabet soup, grouping each individual letter together with its fellows.
6: I'll take you to the guest quarters, bud. We can catch up. For starters, you can tell me the name of your stylist.
11: Thanks, Kit. But with your driving skills, you should be at the helm.
5: Incidentally, it's Astro Cuts.
11: In the theater sector, Dimension 24. Ask for Alphonse.
5: Oh, yeah. Honey, up for a stroll?
13: Thanks for the offer, but I'd rather smear my genitalia with fish paste and dangle them in a pool of hungry piranhas.
5: I'll take that as a no, then.
6: Rimmer, go with him.
13: I don't want to.
8: But, sir, he wants you to.
13: I want him to choke to death on his own smug giddiness. We don't always get what we want.
6: But Rimmer, he asked for you. He obviously feels some sort of bond.
13: The only bonding I want to do with him involves a tube of superglue and a rabid hamster. So, all right, I'm going. God. Okay, allow me to show you to your sleeping quarters. They're about 50 yards down there on the right. Bye.
14: I think I may need some help here, Ron.
13: I knew it. You pretend to be a big shot when they're around, but as soon as no one's watching, you're as butch as an ice skater's friend. What's the problem? Travel sickness? The strap in your padded codpiece too tight again?
14: Sorry to sound so damn melodramatic, but I'm afraid I'm on the way out.
13: You're what?
14: About to visit the great airfield in the sky. Lose all my breathing privileges.
13: You're dying.
14: You got it on. Your brain moves quicker than a nun's first curry.
13: You're really dying?
14: Arnie, I want you to become the next Ace Rimmer. I mean it, Arnie.
13: Are fevered rantings one of your symptoms?
14: The universe needs a chap to look up to. Someone to right wrongs. And just generally be brave, handsome, and all-around magnificent.
13: And you think I'm your man?
14: It's your destiny, Arnie.
13: What, to wind up looking like a reject from a gay pride disco?
14: You're just afraid, old son. Afraid that you're not good enough. You've always wanted to play the hero.
13: I'm not you. I think we established that in your last visit.
14: I'm not the ace you met last time, Arnie. He caught the business end of a neutron tank in Dimension 165. I'm a hard-light hologram, just like you.
13: Ace is dead?
14: I took over from him. And I want you to take over from me.
13: My God, what is that stuff?
14: Light B's been hit pretty bad. It's a power leakage. Electromagnetic radiation. I haven't got long. About the time I usually like to spend making love. Say 12 hours, maybe less. You've always wanted to be a hero.
13: I'm not you. I think we established that in your last visit.
14: I'm not the ace you met last time, Arnie. He caught the business end of a neutron tank in Dimension 165. I'm a hard-light hologram, just like you.
13: Ace is dead?
14: I took over from him. And I want you to take over from me.
13: My God, what is that stuff?
14: Light B's been hit pretty bad. It's a power leakage. Electromagnetic radiation. I haven't got long. About the time I usually like to spend making love. Say 12 hours, maybe less. After that, I'll be too weak to train you. What do you say? It's part of the legend. I'm not the first ace. Not even the second. There have been, well, let's just say more than a couple. As one ace dies, he recruits...
15: 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Please check back soon.

0: This channel is currently offline for essential maintenance and will be back as soon as possible. Please check back soon.
1: Hey, Byler's Meg. No offense. But get real, man. Most eunuchs have got more balls than you.
2: Well, that, my fine Madras-guzzling friend, is where you were wrong, because I've taken Ace up on his offer. And training begins right now.

0: Why have you brought me here?
1: Take a look around, Arnie. The plateau, the summit. This is where you must be to become Ace Rimmer.
0: No, this is where you must be to become Maria von Trapp.
1: Just concentrate. Feel the wind on your face. Be the wind, Arnie. Unleash the wild power you know lurks inside of you. Be the cougar running free and unfettered through the mountains.
0: Be the what?
1: Come on, man, you can do it. Concentrate. See the cougar, Arnie? It's you. Can you see it?
0: Sort of.
2: Oh, I'll never be Ace. We tried, we failed. I give up.
1: All your life you've given up.
2: Well, maybe after more training.
1: I can't keep up the dog and pony show any longer. It's now or never.
2: What's that?
1: Light B remote. If you can fool your crewmates into thinking you're me, we'll know you're ready.
2: But I'm not ready.
1: The other way around.
3: The name's Rimmer.
0: This is ridiculous.
4: Mr. Ace, sir. Everything okay?
0: What? Yes. Quite.
3: Everything's fine.
4: Oh, are you sure, sir? You sound a little different.
3: Can you be more specific?
4: 67% more Weasley.
3: Sore throat, bug going round, holographic virus. But it affects humans too. Arnie's got it. I've quarantined him for 24 hours. No one's to go near him.
4: Ooh, I was just wondering, sir, we ran out of Baco foil about 6 months ago.

0: I don't suppose you have a spare jacket I might roast a chicken in.
1: Listen, you stupid, jumped-up little son of a... Oh,
2: sorry, old friend. Afraid I'll catch you later.
3: I bid you good day, my lord. I come in search of the knave called Lister of Smet.
2: Now, wait a minute, old friend. Let's just stay calm, shall we?
3: Are you one of his household?
2: In a manner of speaking.
3: Then prepare to die. Ha!

Let's talk about this, shall we? Over a pot of tea and some toasted muffins? Okay, how about some scones and clotted cream? Dundee cake? Battenberg?

0: so far.
1: So good.
2: I did it! That's the most heroic thing I've done since I set fire to Stinky Bateman's turnips in third form prep!
1: Well done, honey. You've done us proud. Smoke me a kipper. I'll be back for...
3: What's happening, bro? What's happened to Goalpost Head?
1: No. You don't understand. It's not me. It's him.
4: Sir, you're in shock. The trauma has made you speak like Mr. Rimmer.
3: What happened?
5: One of the knights has escaped from the AR machine. It's killed Rimmer. Isn't that right, Ace?
6: We should give Rimmer a decent send-off, you know. It's the least he deserves.
7: I just can't believe it.
3: Neither can I. I was only insulting him just this morning.
7: Poor Mr. Rimmer. I haven't felt this wretched since Sparehead 3 told me the others held a poll and voted me the big-eared ugly one.
3: Hey. Decided what you're gonna do?
8: I thought I might stick around here for a bit. We'll get the hang of the character, as it were. What's that?
3: Ace asked me to fit it. He said it'd take his coffin to its final resting place, alongside all the other Ace Rimmers. You'd have some more beacons behind for the Aces that follow you.
8: I'm getting cold feet, Listy. I'm not sure I can go through with it. Leave, I mean. Be Ace.
3: You heard what he said. It's your destiny.
8: It's my destiny to be a smug, self-satisfied git?
3: Okay, so he's a bit full of himself. But you can be a different kind of Ace. It's up to you. Look, he said if you got cold feet, we should follow the coffin. He said it might make you change your mind.
9: We are gathered here today to say our final farewells to Mr. Rimmer. On occasion, he was a small-minded, bureaucratic, incompetent, cowardly little person. But he also had his good qualities.
3: Those were his good qualities.
9: To say something about the finer side of his nature, I'd like to turn now to Mr. Lister.
3: Alexander the Great's chief eunuch has finally joined his master. The man who kept his underpants on coat hangers and sold name labels into his ship-issued condoms. That's gone. Life will never be the same. We have lost the finest, most dedicated vending machine repairman the Space Corps... The universe has ever known. No one ever pressed for a Coke and got oxtail soup and orange juice by mistake on his shift. Well, actually, that's not true. We all did, but what the smeg? This was his unity. He didn't have very many friends. But those that he did have were with him at the end. Even Rachel, who I suppose in many ways is his widow. See you, Smeggett.
10: Later, bud.
11: Goodbye, Mr. Smeeg.
10: Bye, Iron Balls.
3: And finally this. When Rimmer originally died aboard Red Dwarf, Holly brought him back as a hologram to keep me sane. Never an easy task. He succeeded spectacularly. And for this accomplishment, we award him this. Crichton, place First Officer Rimmer's decoration into the coffin.
7: Right away, sir. Gentlemen,
3: First Officer Rimmer.
12: First Officer Rimmer.

0: all those rimmers.
1: They all did it. They all became ace and passed on the flame. Are you really going to be the one to break the chain?
2: It's been a blast, fellas.
3: Bye, man.
1: Bye, dude.
3: Au revoir, Mr. Ace, sir.
2: Stoke me a clipper. I'll be back for Christmas. Whatever.
4: Just had to say one last goodbye.
5: See you, David White.
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0: Steiner.
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1: Ed Reardon's Week by Christopher Douglas and Andrew Nichols. Episode 6, Elgar Writes.
2: Elgar! Breakfast gong! Where are you? Suit yourself. It's only going to get drier. The days are wasting. There's work to be done. Jenny Murray to be shouted at. Or whatever the new one's called. Why do they have to change things all the time? Oh, there you are. Are you being fed somewhere else? Right. Let's examine the state of the finances. Oh, I might as well check the inbox first. I know you don't like the email noise, but... You're being remarkably tolerant this morning, Elgar. That's usually the cue for clawing the carpet. Right, what do we have here? Good news about Ed. Worth a look. Do you realise how widespread Ed is? Erectile dysfunction. Now... Oh, really? What else? Why not become a writer? How long have you got? Next. Dearly most beloved one. You see, Elgar, they don't do themselves any favours at all. Beloved with two L's, lowercase o. I mean, really, the standards of literacy among the third world criminal classes are becoming quite deplorable. Which reminds me, online banking. Hi, Mr. E. Reardon. Need a loan? No, I don't. Certainly not from a cartoon elephant. Happen to have been quite prudent lately. And... Oh, for God's sake!
3: Yes, sir. What can the bank do for you today, dear sir?
2: Well, I see from your sash that you'd love to help.
3: That's right. That's what we're here for. All got to help each other out these days.
2: Indeed. So, I wonder if you might show me to the manager's office. He's not busy rehearsing a Busby Barclay routine for your next television commercial.
3: If you'd just like to take a seat here and we'll try and sort out your little problem.
2: Excuse me. Well, Shahid, my first problem is I don't really want to discuss this on a stool in public. What happened to the privacy of those offices with the carpet going up the walls?
3: So, was it a loan issue you wanted to discuss in private? Because, I mean, not being funny, but you look like you might be coming up for redundancy.
2: No, I'm not. And the issue is that I'm being prevented from paying off a 30 pence deficit on my current account from my business account online.
3: Yeah, because that would be below the minimum online transfer amount, which is £1. But I'm glad to hear that you're using our paper-free banking service, because it saves a lot of trouble.
2: Yeah, well, it might save you a lot of trouble.
3: Well, that's right, as well as being environmentally friendly. So, here's your I'm being kind to the planet badge.
2: Look, Shahid, can I just give you the 30 pence?
3: We don't have a facility for doing that. I can't just put 31 pences in the computer, can I? I'll tell you what you do, sir. As you're late settling the outstanding balance, you have now incurred a £20 penalty. However, if you just pay that online, it'll take you over the £1 threshold, end of problem.
2: Yeah, except I'd be £20 poorer.
3: But you wouldn't be if you had an overdraft facility.
2: Right. Can I have one, please?
3: No.
2: Why not?
3: I'm afraid there's insufficient activity in the account. You see, there's nothing really in it for us, is there? Especially in the current climate. Why don't we have a look at your business account?
2: Well, I wouldn't bother. There's even less activity in there. Until I sell the novel, of course.
3: Tell you what, sir. Have you considered a high-interest savings account? Because, like, every time you get your wages, you could save a bit towards that holiday of a lifetime. Or a new sofa.
2: Yes, I'm starting to understand the principle of this modern-day Micawberism. Annual banking income from the taxpayer, $75 billion plus obscene bonuses. Result, happiness. Customer expenditure, 30 pence, not including badge. Result, sheer thoroughgoing asininity of the first water.
3: Would you be interested in our counselling service?
2: No.
3: Not a problem. Anything else I can help you with today, there, sir?
2: Wednesday. My offer to work off the debt to the bank by providing them with higher quality aphorisms to print on their free pens was also rebuffed. Hard to believe that use me, don't chew me was thought somehow superior to the ineffably more elegant and pithier scribble, don't nibble. By happy contrast, I found on my return an encouraging response from the dearly most beloved one email correspondence. I had sent them a corrected proof version of their fraudulent appeal, along with a suggestion that they might have more success with the gullible if they used better English. Well, let's see what our fishing friends have to say, Elgar. Very prompt, I must say. Thanks, and that, Ed, for the writing in it, because our English is like well-minging. Well, clearly a more courteous class of swindler than the bank. My dear sir or madam, the impecunious, educated Victorian gentleman could often make a comfortable living teaching English to the children of the Empire's aristocracy. I see no reason why an honest crust shouldn't be earned by offering the same service to those unlettered citizens of the far-flung criminal world on which the sun never sets. A sort of Anna and the King of Spam, with myself as the Deborah Carr figure. While fishers are able to reproduce the logos of financial institutions with admirable verisimilitude, their clumsy, apostrophe-ridden requests for passwords and memorable dates must surely fail to part even the dullest fool from his money. And were you to set your sights on the banking world, I would esteem it an honour to help in whatever way I can, in return for a remittance commensurate with your success. I remain, as ever, your obedient servant, yours, etc., Ed Reardon, brackets, author, and send. Right. A couple of hours on the novel, and then a swim. Let's see what we've got. Decide on name for hero. Tim? No. Givin. Not that many Wilfreds around these days. What about...

0: What?
1: Oh, Doc. Oh, I must have just drifted off for a minute. Fireworks.
2: Are you all right, Helga?
1: You're normally under the bed by now. What's the matter, old chap?
3: Now everybody dressed up.
4: Sorry, I'm late, everybody. Held up by revellers thronging the streets.
2: Bloody festivals. There's something every week, huh? What's this one? Shawadi Wadi?
3: It's Diwali, Stan.
2: Why can't we stick to the proper ones? What's wrong with wit? If you want a celebration, goes for nothing these days.
4: I think we writers have a duty to acknowledge these seasonal mileposts, as Larkin did in Wits and Weddings. I agree, Holocaust Day weddings didn't have quite the same ring to it.
3: It's diversity, though, Diwali. I think it's all lovely.
2: Surrey used to play knots at Trent Bridge at Whitson. Now, look, you don't know where you are.
4: So, I was thinking that in tonight's class, we might discuss the significance of names and how they have the power to resonate in a work of fiction. Well, perhaps you could start us off. Very quiet this evening.
3: I know. I've had a bit of a tragedy.
2: She's had her dog put down.
3: Stan, he's gone across the Rainbow River. But what?
4: Yes, Olive, this is a poetic reference that escapes us.
3: It's where pets go to when they pass on to the other side.
2: Or when their owners want to go to their nieces for the weekend.
5: I'm not saying that didn't have a bearing on it, but it had to be done. First Elsie went deaf, then suddenly he couldn't move.
3: Oh, he could, you know, Pearl. He'd have been bounding across the meadow.
2: What meadow?
3: The one that leads to the Rainbow River. Haven't you seen the website?
4: Ah, so it's an online myth, is it? Would I be right in thinking there's a whiff of Americana about this conceit?
3: But the Rainbow River is for pets of all nations and religious beliefs. It knows no boundaries.
4: So it too is committed to diversity. Is this helping at all, Pearl?
5: Not really, because his eyesight were going too. I'm not sure he'd have found his way out of the meadow. They just hurtled about, bashing his head on the hedge.
4: Yeah, I think this is where the grieving owner has to take a leap of faith, Pearl, and believe that the pet is travelling to a better place. Travelling spelt with one L, of course. But tell me, how did you find out that Alfie was deaf?
5: He stopped coming when I called him for his dinner.
2: Did you think about bursting an empty crisp packet behind his head?
4: I'm a bit worried about Elgar, my cat, who seems to be displaying some of the same symptoms.
2: I've got a klaxon. Keep it on the hall table for when carol singers come. One blast on that through the letterbox and it clears the porch before they even get to the end of Bethlehem.
3: That doesn't sound very Christmassy.
2: I know, that's the idea. You can borrow it if you like.
4: Thank you, Stan.
2: But I'd need it back before Halloween.
4: Ah, so you did hear that, Elgar. No, I see. It was just excitement at seeing the cheese and onion fragments on the floor. Diagnosis inconclusive. I don't want to have to resort to Stan's hooter. That would just be cruel.

0: relatively widespread occurrence, but not nearly so common as the number of mawkish anthropomorphic blogs purporting to be written in the voice of the sufferers themselves. I couldn't resist replying to several of the most cloyingly offensive, under the protection, of course, of a pseudonym.
1: Hey, get over it, Balthazar. Litter happen, right? Next time, get a ball that won't roll under the front step. Cheers, Elgar. And you know what, Princess Pretty Paws? Get yourself spayed. You need to stay in more. All the best. Elgar. Rather enjoying this. Now then, cat's hearing aids. Oh, £300. Are we absolutely sure we need this, Elgar? Elgar! Still nothing. Right. Hello, Ping. Now, look, I've decided I'm prepared to accept commercial reality and write an episode of Merlin for television. Summer solstice special, whatever they want.
2: I can't think about that now, Ed.
1: Too soon? Fair enough. All right, what about an episode of Kingdom? I could do one of them in my sleep on the train home.
2: Ed, it's been cancelled.
1: Really? I expect there'll be a replacement bus service, giving me time for about two episodes.
2: Ed, shut up. I'm in the middle of a major crisis. It's like full on...
1: Oh, really? That serious? Worse than when you committed to go to two beach weddings on the same day, on different continents.
2: No, not that bad, obviously. But Felix has just lost £5 million of the agency's money.
1: Is that a lot? I'm afraid that anything over four figures is meaningless to me.
2: It's not meaningless. It's all disappeared from the client's account. Repeat fees, royalties, income from downloads, merchandising, T-shirts, Lego characters.
1: Right, well, as little of that affects me, I'll let you get on.
2: Yes, thank you. I've been trying to get you to do that for, like, 100 years.
3: Where is he?
2: Oh, hi, Jazz. Yeah, Ed, that idea should work really, really well. I'll get onto the Merlin guys this afternoon. Three of the producers used to live in my house.
1: Oh, good.
3: Pink, I've got to talk to Felix now.
2: I think he's in a really important meeting with the accountant.
3: Good. I want to know what's happened to my Legoland money. I spent 8 days of my life shooting that commercial, and half of that was kneeling down.
1: Oh, never mind. I'm sure the grand jury at Cannes will recognise the hardship you suffered in the service of art.
3: Why are you looking so pleased with yourself, Reardon? Ping, you haven't given him my £400,000 by mistake.
2: No, Jazz, the money's... Well, it's...
3: No, you're not going to say it's in the post, are you? It doesn't even exist anymore.
1: Well, surely they have a pillar box in Legoland, Jazz.
3: Well, they do, actually, and very realistic it is. Felix!
1: So, how did Felix lose all this money?
2: Fishing.
1: Ah, is that what a weekend on the banks of the Tweed costs now? Should have come to Berkhamsted. I could have fixed him up with a spot on the canal towpath for, £1.5 million. Use of stool and transistor radio thrown in.
2: No, fishing meaning giving away all his bank details and his first prep school and matron's maiden name.
1: I'm surprised Felix could remember all that.
2: Only because I wrote it all down and pinned it inside his waistcoat. But the email was so convincing.
1: He managed to open an email, did he?
2: Yeah, I wrote those instructions on the back of his hand. I mean, it looked totally kosher. Proper letterhead, all like grammatically spelled, da da da. And it had, "We remain as ever, your obedient servants," on the sign-in page.
1: Did it now? Well, that's very clever of, well, whoever it was, whichever African country it was. But this fraud sounds like some sort of inside job. I mean, they'll probably never catch the perpetrators. Felix would just have to put it down to spilt milk. Shame.
3: End of the day, Felix.
4: Ah, my dear Jazz, there's absolutely nothing to worry about. It's the merest blip.
1: A £5 million blip?
3: You tell me it was only half that, Felix.
4: We need a hit, that's all, and we never failed to find one yet. So I'd like to take you to the Connaught, Jazz, and we can puff out our chests over lunch at the success that awaits us.
3: How are you going to pay for this, Felix? Because I'm not.
4: Well, Ping's going to be very kind indeed and lend me whatever's in her purse.
2: But I've only got a couple of hundred.
1: Well, don't be so hard-hearted, Ping. They can have the set menu.
4: Oh, I don't like the sound of that at all.
3: I don't know.
4: I'd better have your Coutts card again, Ping.
0: Friday. The dearly beloved internet swindlers seem to have surpassed themselves in relieving the undeserving rich of their not very hard-earned money to the tune of what my free but still frankly overpriced newspaper believed ran into many hundreds of millions of pounds. However, their orthographical improvement did not appear to be matched by their sense of duty or fair play.
5: There is such a thing, beloved ones, as honour among thieves,
1: and I would expect you to fulfil those obligations

0: by paying, shall we say, a 10% commission into my bank account. Numbers and details herewith appended. In recognition of my services, I remain your obedient servant, Ed Reardon, son of Beryl Reardon, nay Collinson. Memorable word, residuals. Nothing wrong with your claws, Elgar. Or indeed your weight. You've come to check up on your blog. All right, we'll see whose fur you've rubbed up the wrong way today. But then I really must get on with the novel. Oh!
1: With a little help from his owner, Elgar's trenchant postings on the Moggy Sphere have provoked a gratifying response.
0: 438 replies. Building up. Hey, Elgar, you da man. Like your style, furry guy. Hi, Elgar. I'm 4 years old, single, and looking for Mr. Wright. Meows about sharing a saucer of milk. Hey, Elgar. Any chance of getting your human to take a photo of you tapping the keys? Oh, for heaven's sake. Right. Can we please dispense with the asinine delusion about our so-called humans? Get off, Elgar. Who's writing this? I'll show it to you when I've finished. For the last time, we do not choose our owners. Why else would we endure names like Mrs. Snuffington and appear on websites getting our heads cutely stuck in goldfish bowls and playing with remotes? Not that there's anything worth pressing any of the buttons to watch. Does that sound a bit too like me? No, I think it's a fair point. The humans are in charge, that's the deal. So wake up and smell the curry. Yours, Elgar. Send. No, I haven't got time to do rewrites, Elgar. The virtual world's all very well, but the reality is that your human has no money, no food, and needs to find a source of income. So I'm going out. I said I'm going out. This could get very irritating indeed if we have to spend the rest of our lives together like this. Joe Orton got off lightly. Yes, I'd like to know where in the hospital I should go to sell one of my kidneys, please. No, I'm deadly serious.
2: Oh, sorry. I was looking at something on the computer. What was it again?
0: I need to sell one of my kidneys.
2: Bit old to be a student, aren't you? Oh, if I had a pound for everyone who comes in asking that.
0: Actually, I was hoping to raise rather more than that.
2: Always the same this time of year. Loan repayments. I'll tell you what I tell them. You can't sell your organs in this country. It's illegal. Sorry. Now, I've got to get on. Oh, have you seen this, Belle? He's so cheeky, isn't he?
0: Well, look, can you take my kidney out anyway? I can share it with my cat for supper.
2: You've got a cat? He's not called Elgar, is he?
0: How do you know?
2: So you named him after the one with the blog? Look, sorry, you can't come round this side, OK?
0: How did you find out about this blog?
2: Rheumatology put us onto it. Actually, the whole hospital's reading it. They're 200 behind on the flu jabs. I think Elgar should stand for Parliament.
0: Really? Well, I suppose he'd make a better communicator than most of them. Do you know, I heard an anythink in Prime Minister's questions the other day.
2: Yeah, and he wouldn't fiddle his expenses either.
0: No, I wouldn't go that far. Still, gratifying to know that one has gone viral, to use a term I'm sure you're familiar with here.
2: Have you thought about taking part in clinical trials? They pay you to go to sleep. I've got a leaflet from one of the companies somewhere.
0: Well, I've no doubt that'll appeal to the students. Probably get a degree in it these days. Double starred first for having a bit of a ziz.
2: You sound just like Elgar. Do you want this leaflet?
0: No, thank you. I need to go and talk to my agent.
2: Okay, thanks for your call, Cindy.
0: Wrong number, Ping. You don't usually talk to someone with a normal name.
2: Shut up, Ed. Felix, Cinderella says Pixar can do 6 million, but only if Ben Elton agrees to write it.
3: Pixar, great. That's one baseball cap I haven't got yet.
4: You see, Jazz, I told you something would turn up.
3: No, it's not on my head yet, Felix.
4: I remember 1992. The cover was absolutely bare. Harry Starkers. Until that cancer diary man fell into our laps just in time for the Christmas market. Glad tidings all round.
1: Well, I've got a project on the go at the moment that might well help the agency out of its hole.
4: Oh, how very generous.
5: Yeah, there's a truffle jar over there for loose change, Ed. No pesetas. They're not legal now.
4: Do you know, Tom Stoppard chipped in £1 million when he heard this chateau was under threat. People have been so kind, but it looks as though it won't be even necessary now.
3: And we'd better go and talk about my per diems, Felix.
4: Of course. High time you had another speedboat.
3: And another glass of fizz.
4: Ping, let me know when you've tracked down our mysterious offer. My money's still on David Hare.
5: Hi. Can I speak to Will Self, please? It's Ping from Felix Jeffrey Associates. Oh, God, well, that was the most brilliant Albanian cleaner's accent I've ever heard. They should have you back on Shooting Stars. It's been rubbish since you left.
1: Actually, can you tell him it was rubbish when he was on it, too?
5: Oh, shut up, Liz. Listen, selfie mate, settle an office argument. Is it you writing that awesome cat blog Elgar?
1: Well, I can settle that for you, Ping. It's me.
5: Just brilliant, isn't it? I mean, whoever it is going to make a stack, like, literally whatever's next size up from a shed.
1: It's me.
5: No, I've tried Salman. Oh, well, that's a good idea. Yeah, the guy who wrote the monkey book. Oh, thank you. Yeah, bye.
1: Hey, Elgar is my cat.
5: Who got a cat?
1: Well, you send us both a Christmas card every year, signed by the whole agency.
5: We have people do that for us. Work experience kids in the summer.
1: Nevertheless, you see before you the author of the Elgar blog. So, $6 million from Pixar, eh? Hmm. I'd say take it.
5: Felix, jazz, bad news.
1: Some of the greatest literary successes in the pantheon have arrived uninvited in the creator's imagination. An unexpected but welcome guest at the dinner table of world literature. T.S. Eliot, for example, took a break before the third and the four quartets, cleansing his palate with Old Possum's Book of Practical Cats, a very similar situation to my own, the as-yet untitled novel with its so-far unnamed hero being set aside for the jeu d'esprit that is Elgar's blog. The prospect of Hollywood millions conjured up glamorous images of shopping at Sainsbury's in daylight hours, instead of waiting till closing time when they give away the rotten food out the back, a hearing aid for Elgar, possibly even some cosmetic surgery for him and myself, ready for the red carpet walk from the limo to the Oscars ceremony. Though needless to say, my agents were on hand to keep my sandaled, but not yet pedicured, feet firmly on the ground.
5: More bad news, Felix. I just saw Ben Elton's tweet. He's going to be walking across Antarctica till the BAFTAs.
4: Oh, dear.
1: Oh, well, it'll just have to be the real author, then.
3: Don't be ridiculous. We need a top-class writer to develop this. Come up with some adventures.
1: Why don't you give Alan Titchmarsh a call?
5: Yay!
4: Well, thank God somebody's on the ball this morning.
1: I wasn't being serious. In any case, I own the rights. How did you find out about Elgar, anyway?
5: Araminta in accounts came across it while she was looking for her horoscope. It said she could soon be on her way to La La Land, and it's come to pass!
3: That name will have to go for a start. Elgar, that'll mean squat to the vital 14-18 demographic.
1: Well, it won't mean anything to anyone until you pay me for the right.
4: Oh, really? Moan, moan, moan. A ping. Perth.
1: I don't want cash. I want a proper buyer faxed into my account like an authentic writer. Not a gardener or a game show panellist.
3: Ah, I've got it. Scally cat. He's a scouse cat with a bit of mischief about him. Yeah. And we'll get Ringo to do the voice.
4: Oh, excellent, Jazz. We'll send the hamper round this afternoon.
1: You needn't bother until you've paid me first, because it's my idea, my cat. Elgar belongs to me.
3: Wrong. Scally belongs to the world.
4: And any life-supporting planets yet to be discovered. Don't forget that, Jazz.
1: Exactly.
3: Scally in space.
5: Just sign this waiver, Ed.
6: Yes, sir. What can the bank do for you today, there, sir?
1: Right, Shahid. Up on the stool again, is it?
6: Yes, sir. If you wouldn't mind popping yourself back off to the stool till we've verified your details, then we can initiate a chat.
1: Very well. Here's my debit card, and that's rather the problem. It seems to have been stopped, and it really shouldn't have been, because there's a substantial amount of money in there for my latest movie deal.
6: You gave up on the novel, did you? Oh, yeah, £4,000, sweet.
1: Exactly, so I was wondering why the bank refuses to allow me to draw money out, because, to be perfectly blunt...
6: Just pop yourself back on the stool.
1: Yeah, right. So, to be perfectly blunt, this is my money, not the bank's.
0: And, you know, I don't want to have to move my account to Coutts, but I will unless this is rectified immediately.
6: Yeah. Now, what has happened, right, is there's been unusual activity on the account. Mm. No, you're not allowed to look at the screen. Just stay, as I say, on the stool. Mm.
0: Well, look, I bought my cat a hearing aid. I paid to have it fitted.
6: No. What's alerted our floor department is not what you've done with the money. I mean, you're a customer. That is totally your decision. But it's the fact that you've got £4,000 in there. I mean, I'm not being funny, but that is unusual, according to our records.
0: So, I'm now being penalised for having too much money, is that right?
6: No, but you see, there's this thing called phishing, right?
0: Yes, I'm aware of that.
6: Which you've probably never heard of.
0: I have, actually.
6: And it's not sitting on the towpath with a rod and that.
0: I know.
6: And what they do, these common, is get all your details. They're getting better at that. I don't know if someone's been teaching them proper English or what. Then, they pay some money in to check they've got the details right, then they clean you out.
0: Well, this obviously doesn't apply to me. I've got the receipt for both the shoes and the deaf aid. Here, see? So, can you just reactivate the card?
6: No, we can't do that, sir. Card's been cancelled. For your protection, can't be too careful. But the good news is we're popping a new one in the post, special delivery.
0: Well, what am I supposed to do for cash till then?
6: Well, have you got any, like, friends or acquaintances you could borrow money off?
0: No!
6: That's a shame. Oh, sorry, sir, I have to go now. We've got a staff huddle. Anything else I can help you with?
0: No.
6: Well, you enjoy the rest of your day now, sir.
0: No, you enjoy the rest of your day.
1: Right, Elgar, you'll be pleased to hear that you'll be pleased to hear anything, I expect. It's very discreet, isn't it? Anyway, you'll be pleased to hear I've played hardball with your contract and we've retained control over your coat. Well, I wasn't having them turn you orange. Don't want anyone to think we're muscling in on Garfield's territory. And you're not going to be blue. Tom and Jerry did that one to death. Anyway, they were somewhat one-dimensional characters, if truth be told. Yes, I know you're hungry for your dinner, but we have to wait until Daddy's new debit card's arrived. Special delivery. Yes, it is. Very special. Our passport to a weekend of gluttony. Sorry, it should be here by now. Perhaps if I waited at the end of the street. What's this? Sorry, we missed you. What? Please allow 48 hours before collecting from sorting office. But I've been in all morning. How can I not have heard that? Oh, give it a rest, Elgar. Where's your off switch?
7: Ed Reardon's Week starred Christopher Douglas, Stephanie Cole, John Fortune, Philip Jackson, Rita May, Barunkar O'Shaughnessy, Nicholas Sanderson, Paul Sharma, and Geoffrey Whitehead. It was written by Christopher Douglas and Andrew Nichols. The producer was Dawn Ellis.
8: Do you know the one-word recipe for cheesecake?
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5: Jeremy Hardy speaks to the nation. A series of noises made by oral pleasure giver Jeremy Hardy. Tonight, Mr. Hardy wrestles with the horny dilemma of how to choose.
6: Thank you, Peter Donaldson, and welcome to you all, and welcome to my two lovely assistants who'll be helping me with my difficult task of filling airtime at an advanced age, Gordon Kennedy and Pauline McGlynn.
7: Hello. Hello.
6: Now, I've asked both of you to bring along a favourite poem to read at the start of the programme. Pauline, what have you chosen?
7: I've chosen The Lamb by William Blake.
6: Lovely choice.
8: And I've brought Little Gidding from T.S. Eliot's Four Quartets.
6: Right, well, Pauline, would you like to read your selection?
7: I'd love to.
6: Actually, you can read yours as well, Gordon. I don't need either of you for a couple of minutes.
8: Righto.
6: So, tonight's subject is how to choose. Not a great idea, but it wasn't my decision. Choice has become the watchword of the two main political parties in this country, despite the fact that there is absolutely no public clamour for it at all. They must think we're too polite to ask. Politicians seem to be taking their inspiration from the fact that consumers are presented with an array of different possible providers of services. But we don't even want that. Because I'm always in the day, I'm constantly plagued by people wanting me to change service providers. The doorbell goes and it's British Gas asking me if I want them to deliver the milk, and I say, no, it's all right, the milk comes out of the electricity socket. And then Pizza Hut turn up and deliver the paper, and the reason I don't have broadband is I don't know which broadband supplier to use. If one is cheaper than another, why is that? Are they nicer people? Do they use string? Can't they form a cartel and fix a price somewhere in the middle? Why can't the council do it? I think I preferred the days when you had to fill the bath if anything was going to be done to the house. The street was cordoned off and the gas and electricity disconnected, so your mum would make your dad's dinner in the morning and put it in a thermos flask and spend all day making cheese and piccolilli sandwiches for six workmen with yellow fingers, and the children had to go and live in Wales until it was over. And at least we didn't have to compare tariffs. My life is nearly over. I don't have time to shop for cheap gas. Well, I do, but I've got windows to stare out of. The time people spend comparing gas prices could be spent existing in a state of consciousness that I like to call life. But both government and opposition want us to be captivated by the idea of choice. They claim that the best way to improve our health is for us to be able to choose which hospital we go to. If I need to be referred, my GP already asks me whether I want to go to King's, George's or Tommy's, and I have to say my reaction is, I don't know. I'm not a doctor. What am I supposed to say? Well, what are the schools like round George's? Is the car park south-facing? I'm not looking. Not looking to put down roots there. I'm not even going for an enjoyable stay, and I think most people are the same. They don't come out of hospital saying,
7: well, the operation wasn't great, but you don't go to St. Barnaby's for the surgery. You go for the atmosphere.
6: And I don't think I'd want the NHS to pay for me to be treated in a private hospital. If the capacity is there, we can just nationalise it. That was how the health service started, nationalising what was already there. We can do that. We're allowed. And it does matter who provides the service. Now, if people choose to go straight to the private sector, that's one thing. Like hiring a hitman, although ethically dubious, it can give one a tremendous sense of relief in the short term. But I don't want my taxes going to a private hosy. You might say that in the short term, private hospitals are there and we could clear waiting lists by paying them to treat NHS patients. And I can't quite marshal the argument against that as a short-term solution. But it's like Jimmy Savile, indefinably creepy. Now, as well as choice in health, we're being tempted by choice in education. A few years ago, I even considered moving house to guarantee my daughter a place in a state school I wanted her to go to. Some would say it's more honest just to pay for a child's education. I'm always suspicious of the argument that something is more honest. It usually means a thing that's worse but more obvious. For example, I'd rather have my pocket picked than be robbed with violence. I don't prefer a mugger on the grounds that he's more upfront about it, that he holds a blade to my throat, comes right out and says what the pickpocket was only thinking. Now, it's not a question of people being good or bad. We make choices having considered how our behaviour affects the world. We have lines we won't cross. I'm someone who clings tightly to his principles because I have so few to spare. And I don't think moving near a school is as bad as paying for one. Now, some would say my choice not to go private was made at my daughter's expense. And I have to say private schools do have a lot going for them. Private schools have better equipment, they've got playing fields, smaller class sizes, and roofs. But there are still compelling reasons not to use private education. Private schools now whine that some universities discriminate against their pupils. But that's only right when you think about it. If your education is bought and paid for, it doesn't count. Bent MOT might fool the post office, but it doesn't mean your car's legal. You buy education for your child, you've opted out. You want them to go to university, buy your own flipping university. Now, people might say,
7: I have to do what's right for my kids.
6: But what about other kids? What about fairness? You could probably guarantee yours a place at Cambridge if you put a horse's head in the Vice-Chancellor's bed. But what about their rights? For politicians, however, being in favour of choice means being in favour of freedom. And every politician has to be in favour of freedom, even though it doesn't really mean anything. Freedom to do what? Huntsmen protest that they are not criminals. Well, not yet, no. Unless you believe time is curved. But when the ban goes through, they will be. That's kind of how chronology works. At the moment, militant drivers in this country are obsessed with speed cameras being an infringement of their liberty. Motorists are not criminals, they proclaim. Well, sometimes they are. Car thieves are criminals. Hit-and-run drivers are criminals. Getaway drivers are criminals. Or very naive cabbies. Some driving stuff is illegal, and that's not exactly authoritarian. I've read 1984, and nowhere in the canon of newspeak do we find the phrase, please drive carefully through our village. Now, different countries have different rules. Abroad on the roadside, you can see signs reading, Italy welcomes dangerous lunatics. Only partly obscured by the twisted and smouldering carcasses of former tomato lorries. But here, for all our faults, we've come up with an ingenious and imaginative way of limiting speed, something we call the speed limit. And the police are actually supposed to enforce it. And they've got cameras now, so we're bang to rights if we break it. Bank robbers don't whine when they're caught on security cameras.
0: Once again, the police are targeting the poor old armed robber, whose only crime is armed robbery. When they should be out there solving the problem of world hunger.
6: And drivers actually complain that having to check their speedometers is dangerous because they have to take their eyes off the road. Whatever happened to mirror signal manoeuvre? When I learned to drive, there was no time to look at the road ahead because you got more points for looking behind you. The only way I'd be able to brake in an emergency would be if a child ran into the road, climbed into the passenger seat and banged a notebook on the dashboard. The point is, humans are not necessarily bad, it's just that sometimes we make the wrong decisions. We think we know how much we can safely drink before driving, and the more we drink, the more certain we are. Drinks manufacturers have responsibly recognised the problem of drink driving and now target their sales on children who aren't old enough to drive. You could make a libertarian argument for freedom of choice were it not for the fact that other people are affected by your decisions. It's fair enough for a surgeon to refuse to operate on someone who won't stop smoking. You've got to give the anaesthetist a chance to get in there. The If we were to legislate against the right to smoke on the basis that smokers are a burden on the NHS, we'd be opening a can of worms. And not just because we can't be bothered to cook. Incidentally, worms are high in protein, and if properly washed and consumed in moderation, can be a part of a balanced diet. It's just that birds overdo it, and so they haven't evolved much. Smoking, however, differs from most other vices in that, done to any degree, it pollutes the environment of those in close proximity. So the argument is not just about personal choice. Now, Pauline, the Irish are famous for lighting up, and not just because of the proximity of Sellafield. So tell us about the smoking ban in Ireland.
7: Well, it's in all workplaces in Ireland, which includes pubs, and it seems to have worked, though no one thought it would stick. Now, true, everyone sitting in an Irish bar is now several inches taller because they're sitting on so many patches. But some smokers have said they're glad of the ban because it's been an incentive to give up.
6: One might almost imagine that, left to govern themselves, people can be quite civilised.
7: No, steady on, that's crazy talk. Anyway, we can always pop across the border when we're desperate for a fag.
6: True. Think of Northern Ireland not as our leftover from colonialism, but as your designated smoking area. What are we to make of this? It seems that sometimes we end up happier when our freedoms are curtailed. I'm fascinated by the term nanny state. In my day, your nanny was your dad's mum, who not only let you do more or less anything, but also fueled you with Quality Street and Tizer to ensure that you worked. Today, of course, a nanny is an underpaid, non-Anglophone babysitter who weeps for her war-torn country and does the ironing as well. But I think the image we're supposed to have in our minds is that of the starched and stern governess in Edwardian children's stories, kind of person who appears in the Tories' worst nightmares and fetish parlours. And the implication of the accusation of a nanny state is that we are being treated as children. But sometimes I wouldn't mind being treated as a child because I don't know what to do. I'm not very good at feeding myself and I'm not always able to hit the toilet. On the other hand, I don't want people to smack me, and I'm not convinced by the idea that to smack should be a parent's choice. Now, Gordon, while we've been talking, I believe you've been looking at some of the pro-smacking websites.
8: Yes, a lot of them seem to have been posted by American conservative groups, such as Families for Loving and Terrible Retribution, or What That Ass for Rumsfeld. Most of them see a direct link between the decline in parental authority and the fact that golf clubs now allow Mexicans. Although they don't say which came first.
6: What about the British sites?
8: The British sites are really for the lower end of Tim Henman's fan base, somewhere between UKIP and people who start up petitions against AIDS hospices. We've got Parents for Choice, Families Need Coercion, and Children Want Belting.
6: Whenever the issue is discussed on daytime TV, some avid smacker will say, well, what would you do if your child was about to pour a hot chip pan over their head and run into the traffic with a grenade? And I think, well, I think I'd give up on that one and start another.
8: Yeah, that's right, Jimmy. I mean, all the sites agree that if you don't smack children, they will run into the middle of the road. Children, it seems, are born with a homing instinct that impels them to run across the road in an effort to return to the hospital where they were born.
6: And you can't stop them from doing it.
8: Not according to this advice from Tom Upmeister of Fathers for Vengeance. The only possible way of stopping kids from running into the middle of the road would be to do what the experts call holding their hand, or having an idea where they are. So your best hope is that you catch sight of them attempting to sneak back from the middle of the road unnoticed, then you can smack them.
6: I don't know much about aversion therapy, but I think it takes several goes before the subject gets the idea.
8: Well, this site suggests using your own car on a quiet stretch of road. And giving them a loving tap with a wing mirror at low speed until they get the hang of it.
6: Some helpful advice there from the slapping lobby. As to whether legislation is the best way of preventing corporal punishment, I'm not sure. I wouldn't be outraged if smacking were banned, because I'm generally against it. And herein lies a point about the claim to be in favour of choice. If Marmite were banned, I wouldn't care, because I don't like Marmite and I'm not going to die for anyone's right to eat it. If peanut butter were banned, I'd be devastated. I like that most train compartments are non-smoking, but I'm extremely irked by so-called quiet coaches. They are not quiet at all. It just means people can have a go at you for using your mobile phone. They can yabber away at one another as loud as they please for hours on end, but I can't speak on my phone. I travel the length and breadth of the country alone. A conversation on my phone might be the only conversation I have the whole day. It's my lifeline. Might save me from being found in a hotel room having crushed myself to death in a Corby trouser press. But somehow, using a mobile is offensive because you can't hear the other half of the conversation. I am speaking to someone, I'm not pretending. And I speak softly into my mobile, but I quite like people who shout. I once thought it arrogant and brash, but now I think it's quite sweet because it shows that in their heart of hearts, they don't really believe that phones work. And I suspect that when they're on aeroplanes and they pull the blanket right up around their necks, underneath they're surreptitiously flapping their arms. And eating is discouraged on the London Underground. If successful, the ban will be extended to restaurants. Why? Why on underground trains? On overground trains, they actually encourage eating, albeit the noble sandwich is being supplanted by the wrap. Since when did the bath towel become a light meal? And the content of wraps is always something that's just wrong, like Thai-style pepperoni and hummus fajitas. There you go. I'm mildly annoyed because I'm being told it's rude to eat. So I think that my right to choose is being eroded. But there are areas of rather more significance into which government is wandering. But before I proceed with that, Pauline, I believe that as well as being well known as an actor and lady authoress, you're a bit of a lifestyle coach.
7: Yes, I've just completed a book called Your Life, My Business, in which I offer advice on lifestyle choices in everything from separates to separatism.
6: And you've got a little surprise for Gordon, because Gordon, I asked you to come to the studio an hour before Pauline today.
8: Right.
7: And in that time, I broke into your home, went through your wardrobe, threw away all your clothes, knocked your kitchen and toilet together, and covered your garden with wood.
9: Right, okay. Wasn't my wife a bit worried?
7: Oh, yes. But I walled her into the utility room and nailed MDF over the kids' bedroom doors to stop them running for help. Then I used your mother's maiden name and your date of birth to access your mortgage, which I converted to a high-interest account. Then I remortgaged the house and bought you a derelict abattoir in Lombardy.
6: Plus, you've been selected from literally hundreds of eligible presenters to present Channel 4's new property show, in which viewers watch you and a team of Presbyterian ministers trying to convert a loft space to Calvinism. This brings me neatly to the subject of religion. We were discussing how far government should intervene in our lives. What do we think, for example, of the ban on incitement to religious hatred? I genuinely don't know what to think about this. I might be cheerier about it if it hadn't been introduced by David Blunkett. Because it has, I tend to think it's designed to make life more miserable for someone. It's true that religious prejudice marginalises, humiliates and endangers vulnerable communities. But so does deportation, David. And yes, the extreme right whips up fear of Islam to promote racism, which needs to be tackled. But I'm not sure Christianity suffers in the same way in this country. Of course, I don't want to see people incited to hate Christians. So why they let Ann Atkins on the radio, I don't know. It's been said that attacking a religion is different from attacking a race because people choose their religion. But do they? In some places, religion and ethnicity and even political opinions are almost inseparable. English people look at Northern Ireland and say, well, Protestants and Catholics are both supposed to be Christians. Why can't they just get along? But English people, for the most part, have only the vaguest grasp of Irish history. The story of the famine that we learned was that in the 1840s, the absent-minded Irish forgot to eat their potatoes and had to go and live in America. What some don't know is that during the famine, a large number of Catholics became Protestant. Pauline, can you explain?
7: I can, yes, Jeremy, and thank you for your concern. During the famine, there was soup on offer from the Protestant church for those who converted. This gave rise to the expression supers and is one reason why some Protestants have Catholic surnames. Now, some listeners might think, what's a Catholic surname? And can't think of anyone whose name is Nigel Vatican or Sam, Hail Mary, full of grace, the Lord is with thee. But broadly speaking, when we say Catholic names, we mean Irish names, Protestants having migrated from Britain.
6: Are there many Jeremys in Ireland?
7: Very few, but more than we'd like.
6: Right. And Ireland remained Catholic after the English Reformation, which partly explains why the Irish rebelled against Cromwell. As children, we learned not that Cromwell led England in revolution against the crown, but that there was a civil war, and the opposing sides were the Roundheads and the Cavaliers. Basically, it was just a haircut thing. One lot looked like the Grumbleweeds, the other lot like Lawrence Llewellyn Bowen, and it all kicked off. Then there is the economic interpretation that it was a bourgeois rising by the new merchant class. Then there is the religious interpretation, which is that it was all to do with Charles being a Catholic sympathiser. This led Parliament to fear that he would rip the condom machines from Westminster and they'd all have to marry their researchers. When the national question came to a head in the 20th century, the political divide roughly followed the religious divide. And in 1921, the imperial solution was that the UK should keep the top right-hand corner where most Protestants lived. Partition was later adopted as a way of separating Jews and Arabs in Palestine and Hindus and Muslims in India. In fact, if you look at any long-running, blood-soaked territorial dispute in the world, there's an Edwardian pillarbox not very far away. Someone comes to work on your central heating system. It's a given that they will be in your home long enough to repeat the mantra.
10: In my opinion, religion causes more war than anything else.
6: But in all these cases, the common thread is not theological debate, but the involvement of a colonial power. It is in the interest of rulers to divide the ruled, ultimately turning neighbour against neighbour in pointless and bloody strife. MI5 introduced the Leylandia to Britain for that very purpose. As for the ruled, whether we allow ourselves to be divided is to some extent our choice. We can choose our politics and our religion, and we can sometimes choose our nationality. But from now on, all immigrants seeking citizenship will have to do a test and take an oath to Her Majesty the Queen, her heirs and successors. Now, I'm sorry. I was born in Britain of British stock, and I refuse to swear an oath of loyalty to the Queen, let alone her heirs and successors. That's kind of a blank cheque, isn't it? You don't know what you could be pledging allegiance to. It's not looking good so far, unless Prince... unless Prince William splashes about beyond their traditional gene pool, some pretty weird stuff is going to be thrown up in the next couple of generations. I'm not taking a chance on pledging allegiance to a hair-covered torso locked up in a Scottish castle. Anyhow, nowadays in Northern Ireland, politicians trying to avoid inflammatory language speak not so much of religious or political differences, but of the two traditions. But if it really were just a problem of different traditions, I'm sure it could have been sorted out long ago. Perhaps that's because I grew up in Surrey, and if people had a different tradition, it just meant they opened their Christmas presents before dinner. But I think that because I am British, I'm quite well placed to see what the problem is. The fact that a little over half the people in Northern Ireland choose to think of themselves as British is neither here nor there. The point is, it's up to us to choose. It's our colony and we don't want it anymore. Then again, the Republic has gone all posh and swanky and they don't really want it either, but tough. You can't sack part of your country just because it's in the corner and the accent isn't lilting. We haven't sacked Norfolk just because they make the royal family look genetically diverse by the... And religion plays a blinding role in dividing people because it makes exclusivity divine. But we can't just blame politicians for this. God must take some blame because he hasn't even revealed himself in a way that's a consistent experience for different people. Now, I say he, but in a number of faiths, God is neither male nor female, although in only a few is he a dancer in a Bangkok nightclub. But if any single faith were that convincing, everyone would have agreed on it by now. Human beings all just want a full tummy, a laugh and a good night's sleep. We're not that hard to please. So I can't tell you which religion to pick. If you like a bit of karma and God in all things, go for Hinduism. If you don't like the caste system, maybe Sikhism. Hinduism's got lots of gods. Judaism introduces the idea of one just single God. Islam is a reworking of your basic Jewish God with some more modern ideas and a drinks ban, which is essential because the call to prayer is even more grating than thought for the day when you've got a hangover. So which religion should we choose? Pauline, our resident lifestyle coach, can you come up with the ideal faith for Gordon?
7: Yeah, I'm willing to try.
6: And Gordon, are you ready to get religion?
9: Yeah, go on then.
7: Right. Well, basically, all religions satisfy three human needs. The need for ethics to be codified, the need to make sense of an emotional yearning we call spirituality, and the need for celebrities to find something inside themselves when their looks start to go. Now, Gordon, sadly, you're not famous enough for Kabbalah, the Jewish mystical cult that's sweeping Britain. Everyone from Madonna to Guy Ritchie seems to be sporting that little red string you tie around your wrist that reminds you you've forgotten your sense of the ridiculous.
6: Kabbalah, if my phrase book is correct, is the Hebrew word for receipt, something that people in show business are always seeking. If we can claim it against tax, we're interested.
9: Don't some religions let you have a new body as well?
7: Yes, although in Buddhism, the other popular celebrity religion, reincarnation isn't a positive thing.
9: What, not even if you end up with a really nice body? You know, pecs and a big...
7: No. There's no soul, but what's called the very subtle mind that survives death and seeks a bodily home as a new conception is taking place.
9: What, so it's looking while you...
7: Yeah, I know. Imagine trying to conceive with some old ghost trying to get at your ovaries.
9: Worked for Catherine Zeta-Jones.
7: True. Anyway, the aim of Buddhists is true enlightenment outside of mere existence by following the Eightfold Path.
9: What's that?
7: Well, I don't know. It's a path with eight folds in it.
9: That would be stairs.
7: Well, I don't know. The eight steps, then.
9: Isn't that Alcoholics Anonymous?
7: No. No, that's 12 steps, but a lot of them are swearing and repetition. Look, anyhow, the Buddha says that the search for nirvana is the search for permanence in a world where nothing permanently exists.
9: Nothing permanently exists, but he had no luck shifting that gut.
6: Well, I don't think any of the major religions are based around sit-ups, Gordon.
7: Muslim praying is probably best for the abs.
9: Oh, yeah, but that's five times a day.
7: But look, I don't know which religion to suggest, then. That gentle rocking thing that the people do at the Wailing Wall is quite good for the lateral obliques, but you can bang your head if you don't wear the big hat.
6: I think that sentence sounds better in ancient Hebrew.
7: Well, I haven't done religions before. I'm mostly patios and pension schemes. Anyway, what's your religion?
6: Diagnostic.
9: What's that mean?
6: Means I know there's something wrong with me, but I'm not sure what it is.
7: Well, what religion were you brought up in?
6: C of E. It was founded so that when people lapse, it's not too much of a wrench. So you Catholics lose your faith. Anglicans just can't remember where we left it.
9: Guys, thanks very much, but I'm not looking for religion. I'm quite happy. Well, I'm quite happy.
6: Infidel. This means Gordon will have to make his own moral choices without spiritual guidance. Ultimately, the more we think about things, the happier we'll be in the long run, and the less will be our need for or tolerance of religious or political diktat. I haven't even started on the loss of choice under corporate capitalism and the demise of apple varieties, and whether a socialist or anarchist approach is more likely to rescue fruit diversity, but I'm afraid the clock has beaten us once again. There now follows a choice of listening on Radio 4. I'm afraid it's the Archers or nothing. Good night.
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0: hope you're not hungry, dear Henry, dear Henry. I've just burnt the roast and I've ruined the spuds.
1: Well, that's a nice thing, isn't it? After I've been working...
0: Henry, I've got me secret supply.
1: You don't mean...
0: Polo mints.
1: Yum, yum.
2: Yes, it's for you. It's your dinner. It's called Cupboard Love. Cupboard Love's different. Comes in a packet, not a tin. See this full pouch? Keeps it moist and squeezy. That's right. It's a new kind of cat food. Moist. It's good for you. Like it?
3: New Cupboard Love. What the well-cared-for cat has for dinner.
4: If you're paying this kind of money for a car, you'd want it to have a touch of style, legroom, four doors, and all that. And if this is what you had in mind, you don't even have to pay that kind of money for the new Skoda Super Estel.
5: Skoda's new Super Estel puts the man in the street
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0: Episode 8, But, featuring this week's special guest, Brian Olton.
1: Ah, evening, Shirley. Sorry, I'm late.
2: Not very. Come in, Roger. What's in the bag?
1: Bottle of wine. Stopped off to get it. That's what helped me out.
2: I'll get some glasses.
1: Right. You answer that, will you? I'll go and open it in the kitchen.
2: Hello? Sally Mannering here?
3: This is Joy Merrivale.
2: Oh.
3: Could I speak to Roger, please?
2: Roger? He's not here.
3: Pity. Ask him to ring me when he arrives, will you?
2: What makes you think I'm expecting him?
3: It's one of your nights, isn't it? Or is he missing me so much he doesn't see anyone now?
2: He's never even mentioned your name.
3: Poor boy. Bottling it up. Never mind. He'll be so pleased when you tell him I rang.
2: If I remember to.
3: Write it down.
2: I haven't got a pencil.
3: Oh, Sarah. And he was always saying how efficient you are.
2: I'm more efficient at remembering messages if I know what they're about.
3: All right. Just tell him I forgive him.
2: I can't imagine what for.
3: And I'll be lunching with my uncle on Monday, the solicitor, you know.
2: I know. The one who buys young barristers for his nieces.
3: He's only got one niece. Give my love to my darling Roger. Good heavens. You shot yourself.
2: Wishful thinking, Joyce. It was only a cork. Roger and I usually take a glass of champagne about this time. So kind of you to ring. Goodbye.
1: Why not so long? Beastly wire.
2: What's it all about, darling?
1: Special occasion.
2: You've just been sent an enormous brief.
1: No, not a fan of a brief anywhere.
2: Oh, Roger, how could you be so extravagant?
1: Ah, wine maketh glad the heart of man.
2: Plonk would have done.
1: Not tonight, wouldn't. Certainly not. Here, take a glass. Not properly chilled, I'm afraid, but it'll go down all right.
2: If it doesn't choke me.
1: Not as bad as that.
2: Well, the guilt, I mean. Drinking champagne you can't afford just when I've decided to give up my job.
1: Sally, you haven't. You can't.
2: Well, why not? Are you afraid I won't have the odd couple of quid to lend you whenever you feel like a bottle of champagne?
1: Well, I wouldn't put it quite like that.
2: Well, how would you put it?
1: Well, I'd say until I'm making real money, it's useful if you're earning too.
2: All right, darling, you can relax. I'll be starting a new job on Monday.
1: Oh, good. Better paid, is it?
2: Well, not to start with, but there are better prospects for you.
1: For me?
2: Well, if I've got to keep you.
1: Sally, I didn't say that.
2: Well, only until you're making real money, of course.
1: But, darling, you've got me all wrong. So all I'm trying to say is it's quite usual nowadays when people get married for the wife to go on working.
2: You're jumping the gun a bit. I haven't said I'll marry you yet.
1: I haven't asked you yet.
2: Roger, you have. At least once a week.
1: Not this week.
2: Is that why you brought the champagne?
1: Because this time it's different. This time there's no just cause and impediment why I shouldn't ask, and no just ditto why you shouldn't say yes.
2: If joy's the impediment, I wouldn't be too sure.
1: But, Sally, you were there when she walked out in a huff. I haven't heard a word from her since. I shall never see her again.
2: Would you, if you could?
1: I can't answer hypothetical questions.
2: Not so very hypothetical. That was her on the telephone.
1: Joy? What on earth did she ring you for?
2: She asked to speak to you. I said you weren't here.
1: But I was.
2: Well, you weren't here in this room. You were there in the kitchen.
1: You could have called me.
2: I wasn't going to sit here and listen to you billing and cooing down the telephone.
1: I never bill down the telephone, darling. The odd coo, perhaps, would never have been.
2: If it means so much to you, talking to her again, you can go away and ring her from somewhere else.
1: Not yet. I haven't finished my champers.
2: Pity you opened it. You could have taken it to her.
1: I'm not going to. I'm not even going to ring her.
2: She left a message for you.
1: I don't care.
2: She's forgiven you again.
1: I don't care.
2: And she's having lunch with her uncle on Monday.
1: I don't care.
2: Yes, you do.
1: Yes, I do. What? Look, why can't she leave me alone?
2: Don't you know?
1: Yes, I do, actually.
2: Why did you give up and marry the girl?
1: I don't want to marry the girl.
2: What do you want to do with her?
1: I couldn't possibly say that. I mean, nothing. I never want to see her again.
2: But you will have to if her uncle keeps sending you another brief.
1: I won't have to.
2: Good.
1: On the other hand, it would be rude not to, wouldn't it?
2: Then you will have to stop taking briefs from him.
1: I can't, I'm not allowed to.
2: Why on earth not?
1: But a barrister has to take a brief if he's free, and I'm nearly always free.
2: Well, we'll have to see what we can do about that.
1: Look, till I get better known, there's nothing anyone can do about that.
2: No? You know Moody and Sharp, don't you?
1: What, the solicitors?
2: That's right. They send Mr. Grimes a lot of work.
1: But how do you know?
2: I saw their names on some briefs in your chambers.
1: Say, you have no right to look at them.
2: Well, I had to make sure before I answered the advertisement.
1: What advertisement?
2: Mr. Sharp's looking for a secretary.
1: Is that your new job?
2: If I want it.
1: But you do, don't you?
2: Now I know that girl's chasing you again. I wasn't sure I ought to take the job before.
1: Why not?
2: Peter Sharp's a very attractive man.
1: Don't take the job. I forbid it.
2: On the other hand, he's very understanding. I'm sure he'd see the point of helping a rising young barrister if I'm nice to him.
1: Stop!
2: What?
1: Don't say another word.
2: Why not?
1: If you do take this job, anything you do because you want to. Not because I asked you or even hinted, you understand?
2: I understand, darling. No touting. As long as you understand that anything I do may include being nice to Peter Sharp.
1: Not too nice.
2: As nice as you are to Joy.
1: Certainly not. Look, why do we have to keep talking about Joy?
2: We don't have to. Drink up, it's getting flat.
1: I haven't asked you yet.
2: What?
1: Sally, will you marry me?
2: No, Roger. Not while there's still the impediment. But I might be nice to you.
1: Oh, darling.

0: Good afternoon, Mr. Thursby.
1: Afternoon, Eric.
0: There's a young lady here from clients with a brief for you.
1: That was quick. She must have been very nice to him.
0: I beg your pardon?
1: What? Nothing. Look, ask the young lady from Moody and Sharp to come in, will you?
0: She's not.
1: Not what?
0: Not from Moody and Sharp. She's from Thornton and Merivale.
1: Oh, tush. The impediments got in first.
0: It's the niece, actually. I'll send her in, shall I?
1: No need for that. She can leave the brief with you.
2: Hello, Roger.
1: Oh, Joy. What a surprise.
2: Why? Didn't Sally give you my message?
1: Yes, she did, actually.
2: Then why are you surprised, you silly boy? Oh, darling. I've missed you so much. Have you missed me?
1: Oh, that's all right, Alec. Thank you. You can go. Thank you, Alec. For heaven's sake, Joy. Talking like that in front of the club.
2: It made you send him away, didn't it? Kiss me, darling.
1: I've only just had lunch.
2: Don't you ever kiss people after lunch?
1: Never on Monday.
2: You're making excuses, Roger. Not very good ones.
1: Give me a chance. I'll think of something better.
2: Don't think. Just kiss me to show you forgive me.
1: I thought you were forgiving me.
2: I am, darling. But you must forgive me, too, for taking so long to forgive you. You do, don't you? Darling?
1: Why am I so beastly weak?
2: You're not, darling. You're beastly strong.
1: Either way, I'm beastly.
2: It's the beast in you that I love.
1: You mustn't.
2: I can't help it, nor can you.
1: I can, whenever you're not there. But when you are there, oh, Joy, what is it you do to me?
2: Darling, you can't have forgotten. Shall I remind you?
1: Certainly not. Not in here. This is where I work.
2: All right, darling. Tomorrow evening after dinner.
1: What are you talking about?
2: Uncle Alfred's asked us both to dine at his house. And something tells me he may be called away on urgent business after coffee.
1: But...
2: And don't you say you can't make it, or he'll be most offended.
1: But Joy...
2: What are you trying to say, Roger?
1: I don't know. I can't think of anything.
2: Don't get like that in court, will you? I'd better leave you to study this brief now, darling. It's rather a tricky case. In fact, I had to tell Uncle Alfred one or two whoppers about you.
1: What? What sort of whoppers?
2: I said you were an expert on electronics.
1: What?
2: And I told him you'd taken an engineering degree before you read for the bar.
1: I don't know the first thing about engineering or electronics.
2: No, darling. You have to mug it up, won't you?
1: But...
2: Yes, Roger.
1: But Joy...
2: It'll come to you in a minute, darling. Goodbye now. See you tomorrow.
1: Bye.

0: Come in, my dear Thursby. Come on in. You wanted to see me?
1: I'm sorry to take up your time, Grimes, but I desperately need advice.
0: Well, what is it now, my dear fella? Those two girls you're canoodling with. Have to make up your mind, my dear fella. You'll find yourself in deep waters.
1: I'm way out of my depth already. But it isn't canoodling at the moment, Grimes. It really isn't. It's a case.
0: No problem there, my dear fella. Just tell them the tale.
1: How can I when I don't understand the first thing about it?
0: But look it up, my dear Thursby. Look it up.
1: It wouldn't help if I did. It's about pneumatic flanged grommets.
0: Don't say, my dear fellow, you don't say them. What will they think of next, eh?
1: I can tell you that, Grimes. Wedgwood toggles.
0: Which are you for, Thursby?
1: Well, my clients ordered pneumatic flanged grommets, and the defendants sent them Wedgwood toggles.
0: Mm. Very natural mistake, my dear fellow. I might have done just the same thing myself.
1: Quite. But, Grimes, you are not a computer.
0: Is the defendant?
1: The defendants use one. Oh. Look, it's like this, Grant, like this.
0: Yeah.
1: Our clients needed these pneumatic flange grommets in a hurry.
0: Yeah.
1: To complete a contract of their own.
0: Yeah.
1: And they saw an advertisement in a trade paper put in by a company called Pins Limited.
0: Advertisement for grommets?
1: Yeah.
0: Yeah.
1: And more than that, it said the whole ordering side of this business had been computerized, and they were in a position to sort orders and supply goods quicker and more reliably than anyone else.
0: Yeah, quicker, I can understand, me dear fellow, but why more reliably?
1: But they claimed in the advertisement that the computer corrected any accidental mistakes.
0: Well, what do you do about deliberate mistakes?
1: I don't know, Grant, I don't know. But the point is this. Our clients rang up the defendants and asked if they could supply a ton of grommets.
0: Yeah.
1: But the man who answered asked for the catalogue number. By mistake, my people gave a wrong number, which turned out to be the number of Wedgwood toggles.
0: Well, dear Thursby, if they were given the toggles number, you can't blame them for delivering toggles, can you?
1: Yeah, but they knew perfectly well our clients didn't want toggles, only grommets.
0: Well, wasn't the mistake pointed out to them, my dear fella?
1: Yes, it was. And in the end, they delivered grommets, but too late. Our clients failed to complete their order in time, lost the contract, and had to pay damages.
0: Very worrying for them, my dear fellow, but nothing for you to worry about. You'd be calling expert witnesses.
1: You know, I wouldn't understand the answers, even if I knew how to ask them. I'm sure the judge wouldn't understand either. Then he'll expect me to help.
0: Quite right, my dear Thursby. Like the fellow said in the Hebrew proverb, if the blind lead the blind, both shall fall into the ditch.
1: Is that the best advice you can give me? Fall in a ditch with a judge?
0: More experience, my dear fellow. Grommets and toggles and ditches. You'll just have to do the best you can. And if the judge is reluctant to follow you into the ditch, tell him to have an assessor.

0: I'm finding it difficult to follow you, Mr. Thursby.
1: Don't try, we'll both be in the ditch.
0: What was that, Mr. Thursby?
2: Nothing, Your Honor, nothing.
0: Then please help me, Mr. Thursby. The witness said that information on all decisions and actions to be taken by the computer has to be stored in the central processor in a series of logical steps. Well, Mr. Thursby?
1: Yes, Your Honor, that's what he said, I think.
0: And what does he mean by it, Mr. Thursby?
1: Well, Your Honor, I think he meant what he said.
0: Do you understand it?
1: Ah, well, no, Your Honor, no.
0: But you called the witness.
1: Did I? Oh, yes, I did, yes.
0: If you don't understand your own witness, how can you expect me to?
1: I can't, Your Honor.
0: Then where do we go from here, Mr. Thursby? I've got other cases to try. How can I give judgment in this one if I don't understand it?
1: I see your difficulty, Your Honor.
0: You may see it, Mr. Thursby, but you're not doing much to assist me about it.
1: Well, would Your Honor like to have an expert to advise you?
0: An assessor, you mean?
1: Yes, Your Honor. After all, I called one expert with this and my friend's calling another. If Your Honor has an assessor sitting beside you, you should have no difficulty in understanding the technicalities.
0: It's a very good idea. Any objection to my having an assessor, Mr. Hartigan?
3: No, Your Honor.
0: Mr. Thursby and Mr. Hartigan, I now have the assistance of a very distinguished assessor, Mr. Banbury. Are expert witnesses here?
1: Yes, Your Honor.
3: Yes, Your Honor.
0: If you'll forgive me, I'd like to see them together with the assessor before we begin. Any objection?
1: No, Your
3: Honor. No, Your Honor.
0: Very well, then. If you'll come into my private room, I'll rise for 10 minutes.
4: Be upstanding, Court. Silence in Court.
0: Mr. Thursby and Mr. Hartigan, I have spoken to the experts on both sides and to my assessor, and as a result, there will be judgment for the defendants with costs.
1: But...
0: Yes, Mr. Thursby?
1: But, Your Honor...
0: But what, Mr. Thursby?
1: But...
0: If that's all you have to say, we will get on with the next... Call it, please.
4: Dudley against Treadgold.
5: Come in. Ah, there's me dear fellow. It's you again. What is it this time? Toggles and grommets? Or canoodling in deep waters?
1: It's that case, I'm afraid, Grimes. Have you got a moment to spare?
5: Well, of course, me dear fellow. Tell me the tale. Tell me the tale.
1: It's a tale of woe, I'm afraid, Grimes.
5: Well, me dear fellow, what did the psalmist say? There is a time to laugh and a time to weep.
1: I'm afraid I do more weeping about my cases than laughing. Yeah,
5: so do your clients, I expect, my dear fella. But you'll laugh at it one day in 20 years or so.
1: 20 years? I hope I'll improve before that.
5: Well, of course you will, my dear fella. Do you know how long it took me before I knew the right tale to tell and how to tell it?
1: No, but I'd like to.
5: 7 years, my dear fella. 7 whole years. How does it go, Edward? I will restore unto you the years that the locust hath eaten, and the caterpillar, and the cankerworm, and the palmer worm.
1: What's a palmer worm?
5: Look it up, my dear fella.
1: Like grommets and toggles?
5: Oh, no, my dear fella. The psalmist says nothing about grommets, as I can remember.
1: But 7 years, Grimes. I don't think I can bear it.
5: Oh, they'll pass, my dear fella, and you'll be getting a little bit better all the time, you know. It's only the fellows who think they can run before they walk who come to grief.
1: But I'm always coming to grief. I just come there again.
5: Oh, every time you come to grief, you learn something, my dear fella.
1: But at someone else's expense.
5: So do the doctors, my dear fella. Think what it must feel like to have killed a patient when he might have lived to be miserable for years.
1: Well, I haven't actually killed anyone, but I've let our clients down with a bit of a thump.
5: Oh, lost the case, did you?
1: Worse than that, I threw it away.
5: But didn't you tell the judge to have an assessor?
1: Yes, I did, just as you said, and it worked.
5: So what did you do wrong, then?
1: I don't think you believe it.
5: Well, very little I wouldn't believe, you know, the things I did at your age. It isn't only you, my dear fella. The judges sometimes can't sleep because of what they've done.
1: I couldn't sleep last night.
5: Bad as that, eh? Do you know...

0: There was once a judge who lost so much sleep over a decision he'd given, which he thought was an injustice, that he left money in his will to the chap concerned. You could do that to your clients, if you like, my dear fellow.
1: But I haven't anything to leave.
0: Well, you may have one day. You might get knocked down in the street and get a lot of damages. You could leave some of that to the poor fellow. Come on, out with it. What did you do or not do?
1: I was just tongue-tied.
0: That doesn't surprise me, my dear fellow.
1: Look, the judge called the assessor and the two experts into his room. Then he came out and said he was giving judgment against me. And I never called half my witnesses or addressed him or anything.
0: What? Well, didn't you complain, my dear fellow?
1: I tried to, but the words simply wouldn't come out. All I think I said was, but.
0: Oh, you go to the Court of Appeal, my dear fella. The words will come out all right. If they don't come out from you, they'll come out from them. Oh, they won't hear that sort of thing. I can hear Lord Justice Brand dealing with that one. He won't believe it to begin with, but when he does, he'll say things about that judge that'll make him sleep much worse than you've been sleeping, my dear fella.
2: Mr. Thursby, it's very difficult to believe that this really happened. Naturally, I'm not doubting your word, but how can it have happened without your saying something to the judge?
1: I did say something, my lord.
2: Oh, what was that?
1: But, my lord.
2: Yes, Mr. Thursby?
1: But, my lord.
2: But what, Mr. Thursby?
1: Just but, my lord.
3: I'm afraid I'm out of my depth. Are you still addressing us, Mr. Thursby?
1: Yes, my lord.
3: Then what did you mean when you said but to my brother?
1: That was what I said, my lord.
3: I know you did. Twice. But why?
1: Three times, actually.
2: Now look, Mr. Thursby, let us get this straight. You didn't say but to us.
3: Oh, yes, he did.
2: I know. Please let me finish. The but you said to us was the but you said to the learned county court judge. Or, to put it more accurately, it was another but with the same word. But is what you said to the county court judge.
1: Yes, my lord.
3: But, if I may be forgiven the use of the word. But is that all you said to the learned judge?
1: Yes, my lord. Just but.
3: But it doesn't mean anything.
1: Well, I couldn't think of anything else to say, my lord. I was too flabbergasted.
2: Really, Mr. Thursby, when I was at the bar, I considered it to be my duty, in the interest of my client, to stand up to the judge. And if necessary, to be rude to him. Yes, to be rude to him. Now, unless your opponent has something to say.
4: And what happened in the end?
1: Well, they allowed the appeal, Sally, and sent the case back to be heard by another judge.
4: Well, that's all right, then.
1: But I got an extra brief out of the Court of Appeal.
4: Who's grumbling about that?
1: Well, it was all due to my incompetence in the court below. If I'd stood up for my client, as the Court of Appeal said I should have, it would never have happened.
4: Oh, yes, it might. The judge might have taken no notice of you. The judge in the Court of Appeal was quite right, you know. You've got to be firm all the time. You mustn't let them put you out of your stride. After all, they're only human beings, and they were at the bar themselves once.
1: I'm sure you're right, but I feel awkward at being paid extra for doing a case badly.
4: Well, you'll have to get used to it. You seem to have done the case in the Court of Appeal all right.
1: No, I was quite pleased about that. Even Mr. Merivale's plow.
4: Merivale? Joy's uncle again?
1: Yes, I'm afraid so.
4: Was Joy in the Court of Appeal to hear your brilliant success?
1: No, she couldn't come. I mean...
4: So you asked her?
1: No, I didn't actually ask her.
4: You just threw out a suggestion.
1: Well, after all, it was her uncle who sent me the brief.
4: Don't I know it? And are you going to celebrate your victory in the Court of Appeal by taking Joy out to dinner?
1: That's tomorrow. No, I was going to ask you to come out to dinner tomorrow.
4: So you are taking her out tonight?
1: I'm not taking her out, but Mr. Berryvale sort of mentioned...
4: You're going to dine with Uncle, are you? Being taken round for inspection?
1: Oh, no. Mr. Merivale's inspected me already several times.
4: No doubt. And were you clean, bright, and slightly oiled?
1: Look, Sally, please, will you be reasonable? How can I marry you unless I get enough briefs to give me a decent income?
4: If you're so squeamish about taking money for doing a case twice because you did it badly the first time, what about taking money from one girl so that you can marry another?
1: Joy doesn't pay me.
4: You don't charge her for your services.
1: Sally, please, don't be beastly.
4: You take it in kind, I suppose. A brief for a dinner. And how much for a ride in the car with a couple of hours in a car park at £100 an hour?
1: Please, Sally, the Court of Appeal didn't tell you to be rude. They told me.
4: I'm not talking to a judge.
1: You're not. You're right there. You're certainly not. I'll never be a judge, never. I'll never even make a living at the bar if you won't be nice to me.
4: All right, darling, I'll be nice to you. Whenever I can spare the time from being nice to Peter.
1: Who?
4: My boss. Peter Sharp of Moody and Sharp, remember?
1: Oh, him. Sally, you haven't been too nice, have you?
4: Nice enough. If you hadn't been so busy telling me about your other case, I'd have told you about the brief he's sending you.
1: He is a sensible man. I won't let him down. At least I hope I won't let him down.
4: But,
1: But what?
4: Just but, darling.
1: Yes, I often say that, you know. Sally, what is this case? Do you know?
4: Well, nothing very exciting, I'm afraid. No Wedgwood toggles or Court of Appeal. Only another of those bang-bang he-did-it cases.
1: Bang-bang who-did what?
4: A pair of bad drivers calling each other liars.
1: Oh, one of those. My word, yes. If the motor car didn't exist, the lawyers would have had to invent it.
4: I know it's not much, darling.
1: Anything's much to me.
4: And it is your first one for Moody and Sharp.
1: But not my last, I hope. Unless...
4: What do you mean, unless?
1: Nothing, nothing. Just makes a change from butt. Sally, don't worry. I won't let you down. I'll tell them the tale and I'll do my best.
4: You do that, darling, and I'll be there to see you do it.
1: You will?
4: Yes, Peter's got another case to do before yours, so he's going to stay and see how you get on. And he's letting me have time off to come along, too. Isn't he sweet?
1: Is he? I hope not.
4: Oh, he is. He's a poppet.
1: Look, Sally, exactly how nice have you been to him?
4: I told you, darling. Just nice enough.
1: Too nice? Too nice. Much too nice. It's not worth it.
4: Don't be silly, Roger. I can judge niceness to a nicety.
1: Can you really? You are clever. I never know when to stop.
4: Nonsense. Of course you do.
1: Well, yes, I know when to stop, but I never do.
4: You do in court.
1: But don't keep on about it, Sally. Everyone makes a fool of himself once.
4: Only once.
1: I'm certainly not going to make that sort of fool of myself again.
4: You'd better not make any sort of fool of yourself tomorrow.
1: Don't worry, I won't. I'll stand up to the judge, whatever he says. Who is he, by the way? Do you know?
4: Judge Crane, I believe.
1: Oh, no, not him again.
4: Again?
1: He was the judge I appealed against before. He tore me apart. Do you know who he's called? Yes. Big Brother.
4: Would you rather Peter Sharp gave the brief to Henry instead?
1: Well, no. Absolutely not. I won't let myself be browbeaten this time. Not even by Big Brother Crane.
4: That's more like it.
1: My butting days are over.
4: That's the spirit. Just decide what you're going to say and then say it.
1: I will. But...
4: Roger.
1: But suppose I get stuck and can't think what to say.
4: Play for time.
1: How?
4: Well, say you've got to take instructions from your client.
1: Of course, Sally, you're a marvel.
4: I'm not bad, am I?
1: You oughtn't to be working for a solicitor. You ought to be one.
4: Well, perhaps I will one day, if I work at it and pass the exams.
1: You won't have time for that.
4: Why not?
1: You'll find a full-time job looking after me, running my home, bringing up my family, telling me what to say in court.
4: No, Roger. I'm not going to marry you as long as I have to keep telling you what to say in court.
1: Why not? Don't you like helping me?
4: Oh, I love helping you. But if ever we do get married, I'm not going to do your work as well as my own.
1: Oh, some of it. I don't mind helping with the washing up, say, once a week.
4: I don't want you to help with the washing up.
1: Can I have that in writing?
4: I want you to concentrate on that career of yours. And don't even think about marriage until you can run 6 cases at once like Mr. Grimes. And never have to ask for help.
1: Sally, I can't wait as long as that.
4: How long do you think it'll take?
1: 7 years. What did he say? The years of the locust has eaten. Not to mention the palmer worm.
4: What on earth's a palmer worm?
1: Look it up, my dear girl, look it up.
4: All right, I will. Have you got a dictionary?
1: What? Here, on the second shelf. But, Sally...
4: But what?
1: But you can't mean it. I mean, about waiting till I'm as good as Grimes.
4: Well, perhaps not quite as long as that. But I'll tell you what I do mean. Before you ask me again, you've got to prove you can stand on your own feet and tell them your own tale.
1: Right, right. I'll prove it tomorrow, you'll see. Going to the Court of Appeal's done me a lot of good. It's loosened my tongue.
4: I hope so. As long as you don't let Judge Crane frighten you.
1: Frighten me, Big Brother? Why, really, he's only a man, isn't he, like anyone else? Just a man, ordinary man. Well, perhaps not quite like anyone else, I suppose. But he'll have to learn, like all the others.
4: All what others?
1: All the judges, all of them. They've got to learn that they can't just throw me about all over the place anymore. From now on, I'm going to be known as Thursby the Fighter. Or do you think battling Thursby is better?
4: Destructive hairy caterpillar.
1: You think so? Thursby the destructive hairy caterpillar?
4: That's what a palmer worm is.
1: Oh, good heavens, I must remember to tell Grimes.
4: All right, battling Thursby. What about ringing up Mr. Medavale and making an excuse and then taking me out to dinner?
1: Oh, but that... All right, I'll do it. Eat, drink and be merry tonight. For tomorrow I stand on my own 2 feet in front of Big Brother Crane.
5: Oh, so that's your young man.
4: That's him. Isn't he sweet?
5: He looks very young.
4: He's 21.
5: Well, that explains it. Well, he hasn't much chance of winning this one. We can only hope Judge Crane doesn't make mincemeat of him.
6: Silence in court. Smith against Durbridge.
7: Yes, Mr. Thursby.
1: May it please your honour. I appear in this case for the plaintiff, and the defendant is represented by my learned friend, Mr. Black. Now. This is an accident case, and the facts are as follows. My client, Mr. Smith, was driving his car along the main road at about 20 to 25 miles an hour. He was keeping an extremely good lookout, and in consequence he noticed, about 50 or 60 yards ahead of him, a big van which apparently was turning in the middle of the road.
7: Mr. Smith. Mr. Thursby, might I have a plan, please?
1: Be quiet! As I was saying, Your Honor...
8: So did you hear what counsel said?
9: My hearing isn't very good, Your Honor.
8: It sounded as though he said, be quiet. He can't have said that.
1: As I was saying, Your Honor, my client was about 50 or 60 yards away when he saw this big van ahead turning in the middle of the road. And being uncertain what the van was going to do, turn right or left, or come back down the road and be going up, my client slowed down to about 10 miles an hour.
7: Really, Mr. Thursby, I cannot follow this case properly without a plan.
1: Will you be quiet?
4: Roger, you're overdoing it.
8: He's raving mad.
1: As I was trying to tell Your Honor when Your Honor interrupted me.
8: Mr. Thursby, did you say to me, will you be quiet?
1: Oh, certainly, Your Honor. I wish you would.
8: Did you take a leave of your senses, Mr. Thursby? How dare you speak to me like that?
1: I was told to, Your Honor, by the Court of Appeal. They told me to be rude to the judge, and I think you will agree I've carried out their instructions.
8: But Mr. Thursby, but...
1: Funny, Your Honor, to say that. That's what I said, too.
10: In that episode of Brothers-in-Law, the parts were played as follows. Roger Thursby, Richard Briers. Grimes, John Clynn Jones. Sally, Julia Lockwood. Joy, Bridget Armstrong. The judge, Brian Olton. Everyone else, William Fox, Gerard Green and Peter Tuddenham. But was written by Henry Cecil and Basil Dawson. The program was produced by David Hatch.

0: Once upon a time there was an engineer.
1: Choo-choo Charlie was his name, we hear.
0: He had an engine and he sure had fun. He used good and plenty candy to make his train run.

0: We had a party last night. It's one of the places in a worse shape. You know how it is. 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
1: 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Now for those hidden gloves. How's that for cleanness? 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Try it.
2: 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Pet care with a salon pedigree. Visit

0: Clare in the Community by Harry Venning and David Ramsden. Episode 6, Clare's Last Stand.
1: Brian, what are you doing over by the window?
2: Just watching the sunrise.
1: Why?
2: I woke up and I couldn't get back to sleep. Claire, can I ask you a question?
1: What sort of question, Brian?
2: The sort that requires a totally honest reply, right? It's something I really need to know. Do you still find me physically and sexually attractive?
1: Before I answer, Brian, can I ask you something?
2: Of course.
1: Would you mind putting some clothes on?
2: How's that?
1: In the top half. Okay, Kevin. Under the terms of the Antisocial Behaviour Order, you are excluded from the following areas. Rugby Avenue, Belmont Street, Balfour Road, Dover Road, Neville Parade, down here, down to the Greenwater Shopping Centre, Warwick Drive, the Sparrowhawk Estate, the Wren Estate, Lancaster Parade, Blunt Hill, and Elm Park Road. Yeah. You're upset, Kevin, aren't you? I can tell, you know, and I think I know why. You feel vilified, don't you? You feel demonised, stigmatised and isolated by the whole dehumanising process.
3: No, that's not it.
1: No? What is it, then?
3: I can't get home.
4: Ladies and gentlemen, the Who Cares Wins conference would like to remind delegates that smoking is not allowed in any part of the hall. In 5 minutes, the lecture theatre is hosting the first seminar of the day. Hoodies and how to hug them. 5 minutes.
5: Nearly 1,500 delegates are attending this conference, and in the first 2 hours, not one of them has bothered to come and see our stand. Not a single solitary person.
6: I know. Brilliant, isn't it?
5: It's great. It's the best sky of all year.
6: Oh, fancy blowing up a balloon?
5: No, thanks. I'm happy doing absolutely nothing. Anything in the paper, Helen?
7: According to a recent survey, 60% of Londoners feel safe walking the streets at night.
5: Oh, good for them. That certainly is encouraging.
7: They're also the 60% who carry a knife.
6: Okay, that's not quite so encouraging.
5: Ray?
8: No.
5: Ray, you don't know what I was going to ask you.
8: Do I want to see some photos of little Brenda?
5: That wasn't what I was going to ask you.
8: Yes, it was.
5: Okay, it was. But these are new ones. The nursery arranged for a professional photographer to come in. The thing is, most of the children aren't what you'd call photogenic, so I wouldn't be surprised if some parents bought photos of my Brenda instead.
8: What? You're serious?
5: Why wouldn't I be? Look, this is Brenda at nursery doing messy play, hence the bib. Here she is on the seesaw just before it broke, and if something like that bloody well happens again, I'm going to close that nursery down. And that's Brenda putting 3 cakes in her mouth. Isn't she gorgeous?
8: Absolutely. And look, she's got chocolate all over her face.
5: Those are her eyebrows.
8: Megan, she's gorgeous.
5: Oh, isn't she just?
9: Hi, team. Hi. Sorry I'm late. I had a very difficult client meeting and I had to recuperate in Topshop. Where's the store?
7: This is the stall.
8: Claire, look, I can explain.
9: Right, well, where is everything? There was the banner, the complimentary pens, the photo presentation, where's the big picture of me with Tony Byrne?
7: Ray messed up. Look,
8: it's not my fault the supplier's got the date wrong. The balloons and leaflets are here.
9: Oh, well, sometimes less is more. Come on, team, then, let's get organised. Irene, get the coffees. Helen, the buns. Megan, fetch the newspapers.
7: And a copy of Heat.
9: And I think I shall just stay here and check that the chairs are cosy.
5: Top Skype, Claire.
9: Yes, it is. Of course it is. You know, these social work conferences always are. Don't let anyone ever say that Claire Barker doesn't look after her team.
10: Brian! Brian!
2: Oh, flying it out.
10: Oi! Brian!
2: Simon!
10: Oh, didn't you hear me, mate? I've been calling halfway down the high street.
2: In a world of my own, sorry.
10: Come on, let's go for a beer.
2: Can't, sorry.
10: Help me celebrate. Hold on to your hat, mate, for some breaking news. Helen and I are back together. After 2 weeks of secret negotiations, we decided to give it another go. Well?
2: Well, yeah, great. Great news. Congratulations.
10: Hang on, mate, what's up?
2: Nothing.
10: Come off it, Brian. I've known you long enough to realise when something's not okay. You're shifty, sweating, distracted, shaking, and you're trying to hide something behind your back.
2: It's nothing.
10: If this is hard drugs, Brian, you have lost me as a friend. However, if it's soft drugs, why don't we nip across to the park and roll a big one?
2: It's not drugs.
10: So what's in the envelope, Brian?
2: Oh, OK, I'll show you. But promise me, Simon, not a word of this to anyone. And I mean anyone.
10: Cross my heart.
2: Here. This photo. What do you think?
10: Whoa! What a little poppet. Give her one. Who is she?
2: Yes, Simon, it's me. It's a photo of me when I was 18.
10: You used to be a woman.
2: I used to be a student. We all had long hair.
10: Oh, look, Brian, I think I should get one thing clear. When I called you a little poppet, what I meant...
2: Forget it, Simon.
10: Fine by me, it's forgotten. Let's have another look. Did you moisturise?
2: No.
10: You did have lovely skin.
4: Ladies and gentlemen, in 3 minutes' time, there'll be a seminar on acronyms, their uses and dangers by the Social Housing in Towns Society. 3 minutes.
5: Go on.
9: No, I
5: please.
9: Don't...
5: Please.
9: No, I don't want to.
5: Oh, just once more.
9: Okay, once more. Are you female?
5: Yes.
9: Are you Brenda?
5: Yes!
9: You see, you know, that's why I don't really want to play 20 questions with you, Megan.
11: Oh, no.
6: Helen, what's the matter? You've gone pale as a sheet.
7: You remember I went up to Leicester for that conference last year?
6: Oh, yes, I remember. It was just after you split up with Simon.
7: That's right. Well, I was emotionally vulnerable, needy, with... Well, I'll call it what you will. Anyway, I met a man in the conference bar. We spent the night together in his hotel. Oh, it was really wild. Passionate night. I did certain things. He's here.
6: I've seen him. Well, where is he?
7: There. Grey suit on. Oh, Irene, Irene. He's coming this way. Oh, this is going to be so humiliating, so humiliating.
9: He's walked past.
7: He has walked straight past. He didn't recognise me. God, how humiliating is that? I mean, how humiliating is that?
12: I must holiday in Leicester. That's right. It's me. And you are rubbish.
9: Oh, how long until lunch? Oh,
8: 3/4 of an hour.
9: Oh, blast. Someone's coming our way. Okay, everyone, Sudoku down. Empathy up, everyone. Empathy, we've got a customer. Good morning, sir. Welcome to the... crying out loud, it's Peggy. Peggy. Peggy, what are you doing here?
13: Ah, you know, same thing as you. Only more successfully. See that stall over there? Well, actually, you probably can't see it because it's surrounded by a crowd 6 deep. Care Force Recruitment. That's mine.
14: Oh, yeah, I was busy earning pots and pots of juicy commission when I heard a shrill harpy screaming abuse at a delegate, and I thought, oh, my old chum's from Sparrowhawker here.
9: Yeah, well, you know, if you'll excuse us, Peggy, we're also rather busy.
13: Yeah, so I see. How is the balloon stall going?
9: We have actually been busy all morning. It's just, you know, a quiet patch. Mm,
13: so I see.
9: Member of the public. Look, I told you, Peggy, good morning, sir, and welcome to the official stand of the Sparrowhawk Family Centre, where the local community and social services meet to forge a union of goodwill, mutual support and understanding, in an environment where the value of every human being, their beliefs, goals, preferences and needs are respected without fear of discrimination, prejudice or exclusion.
8: Toilets.
9: End of the day.
14: You are so priceless.
9: Can you just push off, Peggy?
14: You couldn't sell a lifeboat to a drowning man.
9: Yeah, well, you see, that's what it's all about for you, isn't it, Peggy? Sales. And frankly, your stall is all glitter and no substance. I'm surprised you haven't roped in some pom-pom girls.
13: Oh, pom-pom girls. Hang on, let me write that down.
9: You know, whereas, you know, here, at this stall, we believe that a more minimalist approach is actually far more appropriate, frankly, to the provision of social care.
14: Oh, really? Really? Well, 50 quid says your minimalist approach can't give away that pile of leaflets by the end of the day.
9: Yeah? Yeah? You're on.
14: Splendid. Well, goodbye, Claire. Goodbye, the rest of you. Sorry, I never could remember your names.
5: quid, Claire. That was a bit rash.
9: Rubbish. We're going to show Piggy Peggy just what the Sparrowhawk Family Centre can do. The stand is a shambles. Look at yourselves. Well, there are going to be some changes around here. It's like no more sitting down, okay? No more reading the paper, no more eating buns, no more playing with the balloons, and no more messing about with the helium. Understood?
11: Yes. Understood.
9: Irene.
15: Understood!
10: An actor?
2: That's what I've always wanted to be. I never wanted to be a teacher.
10: Nobody wants to be a teacher, Brian. That's the whole point.
2: And an actor needs a publicity photo.
10: But it doesn't look anything like you. It's only got the one chin for a star.
2: It doesn't look like me. Just like my CV is a pack of lies. 15 years with the RSC. Ridiculous.
10: Of course it's ridiculous. You don't know anything about cars. So what's the point?
2: To open the door.
10: But it'll never work.
2: Simon, it has worked. I'm on my way to an audition now. By the time they've worked out I'm a complete fraud, I'll show them what a great actor I am.
10: Crikey, Brian.
2: I know what you're thinking. You're thinking, what if he gets this job?
10: No, actually, I wasn't thinking that.
2: I chuck in the teaching and follow my dream.
10: Well, I'm all for following dreams, mate. Look at me and Helen.
2: But I say it is better to die on one's feet than live on one's knees.
10: That is so brave. What does Claire think of it?
2: Blimey, I haven't told her.
10: Are you okay, Brian? You look terrible.
2: It's the nerves. I didn't expect nerves like this.
10: Have you eaten?
2: You're joking.
10: Come on, mate. You can't do something like this on an empty stomach.
16: Claire?
9: Yes, Ray?
16: The team and I have been talking, mm-hmm. and we just want you to know that you have our full support, commitment and confidence.
9: Well, thank you very much, Ray.
16: We should also like to clarify that it was you and not us who bet Peggy the £50.
9: Oh, ye of little faith. Look, here comes a punter now. Good morning.
17: Good morning. Can I have a balloon?
9: A balloon? No, you can't. It's a display. But you can have a leaflet.
17: I don't want a leaflet. I want a balloon. It's for my little boy here. Oh, come on, you wouldn't miss one.
9: No, they're all attached. If I take one off, they'll all fly away. Maybe your little boy would like a leaflet. He could make it into an aeroplane.
17: You've made him cry now.
9: I'm sorry.
17: He's really upset.
9: Yeah, no, I can see that. Maybe, perhaps you would like a leaflet to wipe his nose with?
17: Stuff your leaflet.
18: Excuse me, I'm sorry. I couldn't help noticing what just happened. We at Care Force Recruitment haven't any balloons, but if your little boy would like a sweetie, my staff will be happy to give him one.
17: Oh, thank you.
18: Just one. Honestly, Claire, you might as well give me the 50 quid now.
19: Richard Grosick, if you'd like to bring your script and follow me.
10: Oh, flaming hell, Brian, do you mind?
2: I'm nervous, all right. Can't help it. Oh, I should never have listened to you.
10: Well, don't blame me, Brian, just because it was called and eat as much as you...
9: Maybe, perhaps you would like a leaflet to wipe his nose with?
17: Stuff your leaflet.
18: Excuse me, I'm sorry. I couldn't help noticing what just happened. We at Care Force Recruitment haven't any balloons, but if your little boy would like a sweetie, my staff will be happy to give him one.
17: Oh, thank you.
18: Just one. Honestly, Claire, you might as well give me the 50 quid now.
19: Richard Grosick, if you'd like to bring your script and follow me.
10: Oh, flaming hell, Brian, do you mind?
2: I'm nervous, all right. Can't help it. Oh, I should never have listened to you.
10: Well, don't blame me, Brian. Just because it was called an eat as much as you can buffet doesn't mean you had to.
2: I eat when I'm anxious, okay? Oh, blimey, I'm so uncomfortable, Simon. I've just got to go to the toilet.
10: So go to the toilet.
2: I can't go to the toilet. I'm next in.
10: Take your mind off it. Chat.
2: About what?
10: About anything.
2: So, you and Helen, eh?
10: Yeah, great, isn't it? Helen and I love each other. Being apart has taught us that, so we're wiping the slate clean, starting afresh.
2: She's forgiven you?
10: Forgiven me what?
2: For sleeping with the travel rep on your honeymoon?
10: Helen doesn't know about that. Are you kidding?
2: I thought that was the reason you split up.
10: Oh, no. Except indirectly. After I slept with the rep, I felt so guilty that I couldn't look Helen in the face. As soon as she entered the room, I had to walk out of it. She mistook my guilt for indifference and ended the relationship.
2: So she doesn't know about the travel rep?
10: No. You haven't told anyone.
2: Look, maybe I will go to the toilet after all. If they come for me, tell them I'll be just a minute.
10: Right there, mate. I'll look after your script. Oh, Streetcar Named Desire. Nice one.
19: Brian Harris.
10: Yes?
5: Come
9: Come on, team. Chop, chop. Leave the stand for 1 minute. Come back to find you're slumped and miserable. Hang on, what's happened to the stand? It looks different.
5: Sorry, Claire. I only wanted the one balloon.
9: Half the balloons are gone.
5: For Brenda. Brenda loves balloons.
6: Oh, they're not exactly gone, Claire. They're just on the ceiling.
9: Oh, fantastic. And I bet Peggy saw it all.
16: Just ignore her, Claire. Peggy was always a wind-up merchant.
9: Oh, God, look at her lording it over us. Big smug smile across her self-satisfying face. Oh, no. She's giving us a patronising little wave. Like, Megan, don't wave back.
5: Oh, sorry.
9: Okay, come on, team. Let's have a mind shower, okay? If we put our heads together, the ideas are bound to flow. Blue sky thinking. So, okay, how do we attract a crowd around our stall?
5: I've got it!
9: What?
5: Let's put on a show.
9: What do you mean?
5: I've no idea. It just came into my head.
9: Okay, any sensible ideas?
6: Oh, face it.

0: Peggy's got us beaten.
1: No, not me, she hasn't. Okay, I propose a change of tactics. Let's all just stop standing around and waiting. Let's get proactive. Let the mountain come to Muhammad.
2: Can you see that?
1: I think so. Irene?
3: Why you ask me?
4: I wouldn't say it.
1: Why not?
3: I just wouldn't.
1: Okay, Ray, Helen, Irene, grab a fistful of leaflets each and follow me. We're going out there.
5: Ladies and gentlemen, please, please be patient and try not to push. 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
5: Excuse me, Tanya, can you mind the stand a minute? And Tanya, just one boiled sweet per punter, or it's coming out of your wages, all right?
1: Just across the way. All right,
5: Claire. What do you think your game is?
1: Oh, you know, leafleting.
5: You are poaching on my patch. Push off.
1: I'm sorry, Peggy, but technically speaking, anyone outside the area of your stand is in a corridor, and therefore, fair game.
5: No, that's rubbish, and you know it. 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
1: Oh, be my guest. By the time you've tracked them down, arranged a meeting, and enlisted their support, I will have got rid of all of my leaflets. 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
5: Pack it in, Claire.
1: No, I shan't, and you can't make me. You can dish it out, can't you, Peggy, but you can't take it.
5: I'm warning you, Claire.
1: Oh, yeah? There's nothing you can do, Peggy, so you may as well just... Why don't you just sit down, relax, have a boiled sweet?
5: All credit to you, Claire. You're a quick learner. This is a highly commendable streak of ruthlessness you're displaying.
1: Well, thank you very much, Peggy. Now, if you'll excuse me, a leaflet? Hi, like a leaflet? Sparrowhawk Family Centre, please visit our stand. Sparrowhawk Family Centre? What? My balloons?
5: Don't mess with me, Claire Barker. I wrote the book on ruthlessness.
6: Please do something. Please do something.
1: Oh, Peggy, please. The balloons are all we've got.
5: No, not begging, Claire. That just annoys me.
6: Oh, and another pink one. Oh, all right, you win. I'll stop poaching your punters.
5: Yeah, you do that.
7: Ladies and gentlemen, the Who Cares Wins conference will shortly be breaking for lunch. The caterers have asked me to point out a spelling mistake on the menu. Dish number 7 should read steaming carp. I repeat, steaming carp. Thank you.
1: Megan, will you please stop clutching those flaming roses and pay attention?
8: Sorry, Claire, I can't help myself. Oh, Claire, is there any gesture more romantic than for a secret admirer to send a dozen red roses to the workplace of the one he loves?
1: No, Megan, probably not. But they're Helen's. Can you give them back?
8: No, shan't.
4: Oh, let her play with them if she wants.
9: And you've absolutely no idea who sent them?
8: None at all.
1: Will you just excuse me, Mills and Boone, but if I can direct your attention back to our current crisis... Thank you.
10: That's nearly all our balloons gone. You should have known Peggy would react like that.
1: Oh, should I? Well, you know, have you got any better ideas?
10: I have, actually.
1: Yeah?
10: What exactly is our problem?
4: Well, let me see. There's no banner saying who we are because you messed up. There are no free gifts because you messed up. And there's no photo presentation of what we do because you messed up. I don't know, Ray, what is our problem?
10: Publicity. Nobody knows we're here.
4: And?
10: We tell them. Now, there's a perfectly good public address system going to waste because the announcer has gone off for his lunch. Now, I suggest we nip in, do a quick broadcast and get out again.
1: That is inspired, Ray.
8: I'll do it! I've always wanted to make an announcement. As a little girl back home in Invernookie, I used to lie in bed at night and dream that one day I would make an announcement.
1: No, I'm not letting you know anything technical, Megan. You know what you're... Megan! Irene, can you go with Megan? Make sure she doesn't touch anything she shouldn't.
11: Will do.
12: What can I say, Brian? I'm sorry.
13: Just leave it, Simon.
12: It's only a recall. It's not as though I actually got the part.
13: It was my audition, Simon, not yours.
12: I couldn't help it. I got confused. It was Stanley Kowalski in Streetcar, my favourite Brando film. Either that or Apocalypse Now... Then, of course, there's a countess from Hong Kong, which is criminally underrated.
13: Oh, put a sock in it, Simon.
12: I'll tell you what I'll do. When I go for the recall, you can come along and I'll explain to Mr. Branner what happened.
13: Forget it, Simon. Who was I kidding? Did you see the other actors in there? Lean, fit, young, energetic? It's hardly me, is it? Who's going to employ a short, fat, balding, middle-aged man as an actor?
12: The radio?
10: I can see them. They're outside the office. Megan is checking to see the coast is clear. Irene is trying the handle. They're in! They're in the office!
1: Ray, will you get down off Helen's shoulders? That is so unprofessional.
2: Hello, Claire. We've had a slight lull down to 85% capacity, so I thought I'd nip across. Oh, dear. You haven't got rid of many leaflets, have you?
3: Oh, well, I think things are about to change, actually, Peggy.
2: Oh.
0: Megan, you promised not to touch anything.
8: I did not.
0: You did. You touched that switch.
8: I didn't, honestly.
0: Well, let's just do this and get out of here.
8: Hello, this is wonderful Radio Megan broadcasting across the Grampians.
0: Just listen around, Megan.
8: I always wanted to do that.
0: Okay, on the count of three, I'll flick the switch and you read the announcement.
8: Okay, ready?
0: One, two, three. Well, I think that went rather well.
8: Me too.
7: Well, the funny thing is that you're doing in here.
2: I should stick with the balloons if I were you, Claire.
12: Do you fancy another pipe, Brian?
13: No, thanks, Simon. I've just finished this and head home.
12: Helen and I are going out for a curry tonight. Why don't you and Claire come along?
13: I can't do it, Simon. Claire's got Pilates.
12: Has she? Oh, poor thing. Mother was a martyr to them. She used to have to sit on a rubber ring.
13: Yeah, I think I've eaten enough for one day.
12: Some other time. Look, mate, don't get disheartened about the acting thing. Do you really want to be part of a totally superficial world populated by egomaniacs with nothing to offer except their pretty boy looks?
13: No,
12: I thought not.
13: Yeah, we're better off without it.
12: Less of the we, if you don't mind, bro.
7: Ladies and gentlemen, the Who Cares Wins conference will be closing in 15 minutes. The conference will be closing in 15 minutes. Go on, you have a go.
8: Can I?
7: Yeah, that's it. Oh, not too close to the microphone.
8: Please leave by the Cromwell Street exits and make sure you have all your belongings with you.
7: Hey, that was really good.
8: Do you think? I always wanted to make an announcement.
7: You know, you have a beautiful voice.
8: Oh, thanks, so have you.
7: Have another go.
8: Oh, I don't want to get you in trouble.
7: Ah, don't worry, it's my last day.
8: Have you got a girlfriend?
10: Well, it doesn't sound like Megan's coming back in a hurry.
9: Oh, let's face it. We aren't exactly rushed off our feet, are we?
4: We may as well pack up and go home.
1: No, Helen, for two reasons. Firstly, I refuse to give that cow Peggy the pleasure of watching me throw in the towel. And secondly, there is actually nothing left to pack up, apart from half a dozen balloons, a box of leaflets and your mystery flowers.
9: Come on, Helen. You must know who sent you.
10: Are you going to tell us or what?
4: All right. I may as well tell you since he's coming here to pick me up in a minute. They're from Simon.
10: No. Oh!
4: We're back together.
10: That is the best news.
9: Oh, I'm so happy for
4: That's
9: you.
4: That's amazing.
10: Well, when did all of this happen?
4: Well, we've been sort of seeing each other secretly.
9: Oh, you sly old fox.
10: I knew the two of you were made for each other.
1: It just goes to prove, doesn't it, that you do have to work at relationships.
9: Oh, in love as in life. If you learn from your mistakes, it makes you stronger.
4: I think I've learnt my lesson.
1: Oh, just as long as Simon has.
4: I think he has.
1: Well, you know, I, for one, am really proud of you, Helen. Not many women would find the self-confidence, maturity and strength of character to forgive their husband's adultery.
4: Adultery.
1: Yeah, which is usually, you know, in itself enough reason for most women to say, you know, never again, but, you know, for him to do it on your honeymoon. completely outrageous. And that just goes to make your magnanimity all the more remarkable.
4: Simon committed adultery on our honeymoon.
1: They are really, really beautiful flowers. Do you mind? Can I smell them? Oh, they're, you know, lovely.
12: Aha! My ears are burning. Hello, gang. Surprised to see me? I bet you are. Just look at your faces. Hello, my darling Helen. Stick one right there.
4: You bastard!
12: Oh!
4: And you know where you can stick your roses?
13: Crikey.
9: Blimey, good punch.
12: Upper body right behind it.
3: Simon, it's me, it's Claire.
12: My nose. She's broken my nose.
3: Oh, listen, Simon, I want you to stay absolutely still.
12: It's okay, Claire. I'm just a bit dazed. I think I can get up.
3: No, if you can just stay there on the floor, right? I'm a qualified first aider.
12: I'll be all right.
3: But come on, everybody stand back. Oh, dear, man down. Oh, dear. Better give him space. Groan, Simon. In situations like this, it's always recommended that the patient keep groaning.
12: Why?
3: Because it frees the airways.
12: That
3: is good. Only louder. Keep it going. Keep it going. I'm going to be right back. Ladies and gentlemen, oh, dear. We've got a seriously injured man here. Can you please give him a bit of space?
9: Shall I call an ambulance?
3: What, are you mad? No, fetch the leaflets. Look at the size of the crowd that Simon is attracting. Family centre,
12: family centre.
3: Please let me give you a leaflet. Caring in practice. Caring in practice. Hands. Sorry. Oh, yes. Oh, that's fantastic. Oh, no, don't stop.
12: Oh, sorry, I have to. I think you may have accidentally switched on the...
3: Brian, but the answer is still no. I've told you before that I give so much of myself at work that I've got nothing left to give when I get home. To meet your needs, as well as those of my clients, would put me at serious risk of burnout.
11: Please, Claire, just get me the toilet roll.
3: Sorry, Brian, sets a precedent.
14: You've been listening to Claire in the Community by Harry Benning and David Ramsden. Starring Sally Phillips, Nina Conti, Gemma Craven, Alex Lowe, Richard Lumsden, Ellen Thomas and Andrew Wincott. With Mel Hudson, Joseph Kloska and Mark Straker. The producer was Katie Tyrrell.

0: On your last trip, did you discover what the Earth people eat? They eat a great many of these. They peel them with their metal knives. Boil them for 20 of their minutes. Then they smash them all to bits.
1: They are clearly a most primitive people.
2: For MASH, get smash.
3: Oh, come in, Smithers. What is it? Speak up, boy. Orange juice.
4: No, sir. New Kellogg's Rise and Shine.
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4: What are you doing, sir?
3: Thank you, Governor. Wife and three pips to support. Thank you.
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10: Colin Gordon, Sheila Sweet, and Percy Edwards. The life story of that shy young man, David Alexander Bliss, known to us as George Cole. First, a brief insight into his character from his current girlfriend, Zoe Hunter.
11: David's different from anyone else I've ever met, but I don't mind.
10: And now, another chapter in his life, scene, the house of his sister Anne and brother-in-law Tony, chapter entitled 2 Dozen Red Roses.
12: Well, it'll be just like old times this evening. Zoe's coming round to help me babysit.
11: You're very smitten, aren't you?
12: Oh, to put it mildly.
11: Have you told her so?
12: Well, you know me. I can never put anything into words.
11: It's still important to try, for her sake. Pour out your heart, shower her with compliments, because one day she'll get married.
12: And then?
11: The rest is silence.
12: I say, you are in a mood.
11: In a good mood, oddly enough. I had a visitor today, an ex-boyfriend, Frank Ashby. He suddenly appeared at the front door.
12: Really?
11: Yes, really. He stayed to tea, too. Tony's going to be so jealous when I tell him.
12: Oh, I don't know. He probably had tea at the office.
11: Not about that, silly.
12: I was joking.
11: He was always particularly jealous of Frank, and not without reason. Do you remember how good-looking he was?
12: No. Should I?
11: Definitely. You were still at school, and he used to help you with your prep.
12: Oh, yes, of course. I do remember him now. Nice chap, but weak at maths. Yeah, fairly tall.
11: And rather slight. Fair hair, blue eyes, terribly handsome. Oh, dear, how he's changed.
12: Well, meaning he's aged?
11: Disintegrated. Poor Frank. He's not slight anymore. In fact, he's rather plump. He's gained a chin and lost his hair.
12: Oh, not bald.
11: Completely. And to make it worse, he sports a large moustache. It looks for all the world as if... No, I mustn't be unkind.
12: Oh, no, you can't stop now.
11: As if his toupee slipped.
12: Yeah, disintegrated's the word.
11: There's such an air of defeat about him. I can't understand it, really. He's not all that old.
12: Yeah, well, did he ever marry?
11: No.
12: Oh, so we can't put it down to that.
11: Don't you be so cynical. We could put it down to him being a bachelor. There's Tony now. Don't forget, as far as he's concerned...
12: Yeah, Frank hasn't changed a bit, trust me.
13: Hello there.
11: Hello, darling.
12: Oh, hello, Tony.
13: Hello, dear.
11: Anything interesting happened at the office?
13: Oh, not particularly.
12: Something interesting happened here.
13: Oh, what was that?
12: And had a visitor.
11: An ex-boyfriend of mine.
12: And he's staying to tea.
4: Good for him. What time... what time are we due round at the Duncans?
11: Frank Ashby.
12: Who's he?
11: Don't pretend you've forgotten.
12: But the name does ring a bell. We should light a fuse.
11: You must remember him, Tony. He was awfully good looking.
12: Yes, I do vaguely. Fair-haired, chap.
11: Fair hair, blue eyes.
12: Fairly tall and rather plump. Slightly plump and rather bald. No, but slightly tall and rather...
11: Stop it.
12: Fairly tall and rather slight. I got a bit muddled, sorry. My dear chap, don't apologize. In an uncertain world, it's nice to have something to rely on. Old Frank Ashby, eh? You're right, he was a good-looking chap.
11: Frightfully handsome.
12: Yes, frightfully. No, he hasn't disintegrated a bit. Disintegrated? He hasn't changed a bit, has he, Anne?
11: Well, no. Except that he's grown a moustache.
12: But apart from that, he's as frightful as ever. Yes, handsome. I can't imagine old Frank with a moustache somehow. How does it look?
13: As if his toupee slipped.
11: Very dashing. Very dashing. Look, you'll have to hurry, darling. I said we'd be there by 7.
12: Yes, all right. Well, what's the old devil doing these days?
11: He's got a job in Kenya.
12: Oh, him turning up like that.
11: It was certainly a nice surprise.
12: Yeah, I'd like to have seen him myself. He had quite a crush on you once, didn't he?
11: Yes, he did. Still has, for all I know. You know what he said? That I was looking very lovely.
12: Now, bless your heart, and so you are.
11: As if you notice how I look.
12: Ah, but I do, and I agree with him. You were changing tonight.
11: I have changed.
12: My mistake. I'll go and spruce myself up. Look, why not ask him round to drink one evening? The old boy's probably a bit lonely, and I'd like to hear more about Kenya.
13: Oh, come now, Tony. You're saying that to hide your feelings. It's pretty obvious you're jealous.
12: Jealous? Well, of course I'm jealous. He escaped.
11: Oh, word. Fail me.
13: He certainly failed me. I'm sorry.
11: It wouldn't have made any difference. He really is impossible.
13: Well, it only means he trusts you.
11: It means he takes me for granted.
13: Oh, now, look, I don't understand. Why you want him to be jealous?
11: How else does a wife know whether her husband still thinks she's attractive? He never tells her so. He's too busy craning his neck round at every pretty girl that passes.
13: Well, even Tony?
11: He couldn't be more thorough if he was taking a census.
13: Well, not seriously.
11: No, automatically. Don't worry, I'll get over it. All husbands are the same, you know. That's what I meant about Zoe. It's important to pay her pretty compliments.
13: Why?
11: So that she'll have something to look back on in the lean years to come.
13: You do sound bitter.
11: Not really. As a matter of fact, it's true. I still treasure some of the things Tony said. I remember once we were sitting on the stile together.
13: Oh, that'll be Zoe now.
12: All right, I'll go.
13: Oh, sorry. You were on a stile together.
11: Tony suddenly said, "You're so lovely, my heart glows every time I look at you. And sometimes I close my eyes just for the pleasure of opening them again."
13: Gosh, how beautifully put. But then Tony's always had that gift. I could never think of anything half as good.
11: Why not borrow that? I'm sure you won't be needing it again.
13: You know, I think perhaps I will. It might be the solution for me. Let me see. What was it? You're so lovely.
12: There you are.
11: One day the sister reporting for duty. Hello, Zoe.
13: Hello.
11: And how nice you look. How nice of you to notice. Forgive us rushing away, but we ought to be there.
12: See you both later. Bye.
11: Seen quite herself.
13: Well, no, she's a bit upset, actually. One of her old boyfriends called round, and she thought it would make Tony jealous.
11: Didn't it?
13: No.
11: No wonder she's upset.
13: Zoe.
11: What?
13: I've got something to say to you.
11: Something nice?
13: Yeah, jolly nice. Yeah, that's if I can remember it. You remember how I want to say it. Let's sit down on the stile. Sit down in style on the sofa.
11: All right, then. There.
13: Oh, jolly good. Now then. Zoe, you're so lovely, my heart glows every time I look at you.
11: Good gracious. This is very unexpected. But welcome.
13: Yes, and that's only the beginning.
11: There's more to come.
13: Yeah, definitely.
11: I'm sorry I interrupted.
13: That's all right. Now, let me see, where was I?
11: Glowing heart.
13: Oh, yes, yes. Every time he looked at her. And sometimes...
11: He? Her?
13: I. You. And sometimes, Zoe, I close my eyes just for the pleasure of opening them again.
11: David, what a lovely thing to say.
13: Oh, it's true.
11: And so beautifully put.
13: Ah, yes, but then Tony's always had that gift.
11: Tony. Oh, I see. So that's where it came from.
13: Yes, but it's all right. He won't be needing it again. Oh, no, of course not.
11: It's too late now. Oh, you are the limit, David. It's so insincere.
13: Well, it isn't that, honestly. It's just that, well,
12: I'm not much good at paying compliments, but I know how important it is for you.
11: Important? Why?
12: Oh, so that you'll have something to look back on in the lean years to come.
11: The lean years?
12: Yes, you know, when you finally get married. According to Anne, anyway.
11: Ah, now it's getting clearer. Is this what she said this evening?
12: Yes.
11: Oh, dear, she must have been upset.
12: Mm, she was, rather. But I do think you're lovely. And my heart does glow when I look at you. I'm not saying I close my eyes, but then I wouldn't want to miss a moment. You do realize that, don't you?
11: Hmm? Sorry, I wasn't listening.
12: Oh, what's the good?
11: David, I've got an idea.
12: About what?
11: Anne and the ex-boyfriend. We'll see to it that Tony is jealous.
12: We will?
11: Yes.
12: Well, I'd like to know how.
11: Oh, it's easy. Tomorrow morning you go to a florist and send Anne a dozen red roses.
12: You're joking.
11: No, I'm not.
12: Of course you are. Oh, why should Tony be jealous of me?
11: It'll dawn on you in a second.
12: Oh, gosh, yes. Yes, I see. He'll think they're from Frank Ashby.
11: If that's his name. And to make sure he thinks so, you can send a note with them.
12: Yes, all right. You're carefully disguising my writing. Oh, what shall I put?
11: To Anne, a token of my undying love.
12: Oh, I say, steady on. Jealousy's an ugly passion.
11: All right, then, what? All my love?
12: Your kindest regards.
11: Fondest love?
12: With love.
11: Fondest love.
12: You'll drive a hard bargain.
11: Settled?
12: Settled. I only wish I could be here to see Tony's face.
11: You can. Tomorrow's Saturday.
12: Oh, yes, so it is. I'll find out what time they're likely to arrive and then wander around.
11: Mm-hmm. Well, don't make it too obvious.
12: Oh, don't worry, I won't. I'll pretend I just happened to be passing. It should be fun.
11: Yes, it should.

0: Morning, Tony.
1: Oh, hello, David. Man, come on in.
0: Hello, Saggy.
1: In there.
0: Oh, right.
1: What brings you round?
0: No reason. I happened to be pretending, so I thought I'd pop in.
1: Oh.
0: I happened to be passing, so I thought I'd pretend. Thought I'd pop in. Nice morning, isn't it?
1: Yeah. Very. Sit yourself down.
0: Oh, thanks. Has Anne heard any more from old Frank Ashby?
1: Not that I know of. Why? Was she expecting to?
0: Yeah, not that I know of. Have you, you been in all the time?
1: When, this morning?
0: Hmm. Oh, then you would know.
1: Well, not necessarily. Anne might not have mentioned it.
0: Oh, nonsense, Tony. Of course she would. She'd hardly keep them a secret. Then. Yeah, I mean, messages from Frank.
1: Look, David, old boy, I work hard all week. Old brain gets tired. On Saturday, I like to rest. What's it all about?
0: Nothing. There's the front door. Now,
1: expecting somebody?
0: Oh, no. No. Well, yes, it might just be Zoe.
1: Then you'd better go and answer it.
0: Yes, right, huh? No, you stay in there with Tony.
2: Flowers for Mrs. Fellow.
0: Oh, jolly good. All done up in cellophane, eh? Beautifully wrapped and nicely timed. Here you are.
2: Oh, thanks, Governor.
0: Morning.
3: Good morning.
0: I say, Tony.
1: Bye.
0: Look what's just arrived for Anne.
1: Flowers.
0: A dozen red roses. Mm. Beautifully timed, too. You would be beautifully... a beautiful time for them.
1: I'll call her.
0: I'll put them down on this table.
1: Something about darling.
4: Did you call me a minute ago?
1: I did.
4: I'm sorry, darling. I was out in... Oh, what gorgeous roses. They're not for me.
0: Yes.
4: Oh, but how wonderful. Who are they from, you know?
1: That's man Ashby. The card's there.
4: Where?

0: Where? Oh, yes. To Anne with fondest love. Oh, isn't that sweet of him?
1: I think it's a bit steep myself.
0: Steep?
1: To a married woman.
0: You're just teasing me.
1: I'm doing no such thing. I've told you, I think it's a bit steep. And I'm sure David would agree with me. Wouldn't you, David? Yeah? Wouldn't you? Go. You would take your sister's side. Yes, well, I can tell you I'm not going to stand that. I happen to have old-fashioned views about marriage. Ah, the front door. I'll answer it. Who knows? It may be Casanova Affleck.
0: Well, would you believe it? He's really jealous. I couldn't be more surprised.
1: I'm flabbergasted.
0: It's perfectly natural.
1: Yes, but you don't understand. He... Yes, perfectly.
0: I'm going to put these in... A sudden, dreadful thought. It could be Frank at the door.
1: Why, did he say he was coming?
0: No, but he's off to Kenya tomorrow and he might have come.
2: It's Zoe.
1: Oh, thank goodness.
0: Hello. Hello, Zoe.
1: Hello.
2: She happened to be passing, so thought she'd pop in.
0: Look what I've got from an admirer. Good gracious. Sorry, darling, only teasing. Back in a second, I'm going to put them in water.
1: Bless her heart, she's as pleased as Punch. How was I, David?
2: Masterly.
1: My word, exactly. Yes, I've got one or two jobs.
3: Tony?
1: What?
3: Thanks.
1: Oh, my dear chap. See, you don't give the game away.
0: Give the game away?
3: He found out it was me.
0: Oh, golly, how?
3: Teamwork.
0: Teamwork?
3: He had his suspicions and I confirmed them.
0: Oh, well, never mind. It all seems to have turned out all right.
3: Despite me.
0: Oh, come on, buck up. You disguised your handwriting beautifully.
3: My handwriting? Oh, you've seen the note.
0: It's here on the table. Do you like my hair better this way?
3: Your hair?
0: Oh, David, you haven't even noticed.
3: Oh, now look, don't you start. I haven't had a chance.
0: I think the girl I want in here. Ah, yes, there it is. Did Tony say anything else?
3: No, all quiet.
0: I suppose it was rather naughty to send red roses. But then Frank's such a confirmed bachelor, I doubt if he even realized. I gather Tony was jealous. To say the least of it, I've never seen such a performance. It was quite incredible, wasn't it, David?
3: Masterly. Need self-control on your part.
0: I must ring Frank up and thank him later on.
1: Bring him up?
0: He's staying at the Rothschild. It's really made my day.
1: Oh, gosh, no, the whole story's bound to come out now. He won't know what she's talking about.
0: Oh, I know, and she'll be so disappointed.
1: Well, I'm afraid she will. Still, I don't see what we can do about it. We can't stop her phoning.
0: David.
1: What?
0: I've got an idea.
1: Oh, no, not another.
0: Supposing Frank, whatever his name is, phoned her first.
1: Well, he still wouldn't know about the roses.
0: No, but you know about them.
1: I'm sorry, I don't follow.
0: I can't get over the way you disguised your handwriting. It was awfully clever.
1: No, I don't know about that.
0: Oh, it was, really.
1: You think so?
0: Yes, I do.
1: Oh, I'm jolly good.
0: And I'm sure you'd be just as clever at disguising your voice.
1: Well, as a matter of fact, I'm not too bad. I've done it for a joke sometimes. No. No, definitely no.
0: Well, Anne probably hasn't heard his voice over the phone, so it's perfectly safe.
1: No, Zoe, definitely no. And that's my last word. No.
0: It gets awfully stuffy in these phone boxes, doesn't it?
1: Yes, it does.
0: You got four pennies?
1: I think so. Look, suppose Tony answers the phone. What do I say then?
0: Well, you can't stop to explain. Anne might be in the room. Does he know Frank Watson?
1: Years ago.
0: Well, just say hello, then ask to speak to Anne. There's nothing to it.
1: That's what you said about the last idea.
0: Yes, but this one should be foolproof.
1: Well, I'm certainly the man to test it.
0: Poor David, am I bullying you? I didn't mean to.
1: You're not.
0: Sure?
1: I'm positive. It should be fun.
0: You're sweet. There.
1: Oh, gosh, it's not such a bad idea after all. Right. Here goes. I wonder what sort of voice he'd have.
0: Well, living in Kenya, rather pucker sob.
1: Yeah, well, pucker sob's India.
0: Well, it's the same sort of life, though.
1: All right, then, let's see. Just rang up to say goodbye. Off tomorrow. Nice to have seen you again. How's that?
0: Even better than the handwriting.
1: No, but seriously.
0: Perfect, sob.
1: I hope I don't get Tony. Still, forewarned is...
4: Any minute.
1: Oh, dear. Oh, hello, Tony, old boy. Yeah, Frank Saab here. Yeah, but, oh, a pop, pop.

0: Ashby. Hello. Frank Ashby.
1: Oh, hi, Frank.
0: Long time no see.
1: Yes. I take it you want to speak to Anne.
0: Well, yes. I'll just say goodbye, you know. Off to India tomorrow. Go off to Kenya.
1: Hold on, I'll call her. Anne, Frank Ashby.
2: Think he guessed?
0: No, surprisingly enough. But I still got Anne to come.
2: Oh, you'll be all right. Just keep it short and sweet. Say you're in a hurry.
0: What shall I call her? My dear?
2: Oh, no, just Anne. Safer. The voice is gorgeous.
0: Really?
2: Absolutely.
0: Well, I'm glad I did something. It was...
3: Hello, Frank.
0: Hello, gorgeous. Hello, Anne. Joking. Rang up to say goodbye.
3: How nice of you.
0: Not at all.
3: I was going to ring you.
0: Yes, I know. Coming back. I know why. The flowers. Arrived safely?
3: Yes, and they're exquisite.
0: Oh, good job. Look, I'll have to cut it short. I'll rather hurry. Bye, Anne.
3: Goodbye.
2: Oh. Let's get out of here. It's boiling.
0: Is it? I thought it was just me.
2: Fresh air.
0: What was I all right?
2: Magnificent swab.
0: Well, I made quite a few slips.
2: Yes, but you kept the stiff upper lip and fought back. Made me feel quite proud to be British.
0: It wasn't that good. Dash it all.
2: Oh, it was a wonderful performance, really.
0: You know, I've got a feeling Tony will put two and two together. After all, he knows I sent the roses.
2: Yes, but I'm sure he won't give the game away.
0: Oh, good gracious, no. Now, let's face it, he's... quite a good actor, too.

0: What's the matter, eh? Oh,
1: hello, Tony. We came in the back way. Hello, then.
2: Hello, Psyche.
0: David, I'd like a word with you. In the hall.
1: No. Excuse us. Mind you, Jack?
2: Well, yes, of course.
1: No, you stay in there. Yes, Tony?
0: Shut the door.
1: No, sorry. There we are.
0: Where's Ashby staying? You know?
1: We're at the Rothschild. Why?
0: He phoned while you were out.
1: Oh. Did he?
0: Yes, he did. And I've had just about enough. Calling yesterday, phoning today, has got stopped. I told Anne as much, and believe me, I mean it.
1: Masterly.
0: Implying what?
1: You're pulling my leg.
0: I'm doing no such thing. I was in the room all the time, and I could hear his voice at the other end. I couldn't hear all he said, but I heard his opening remark. Do you know what it was?
1: Hello, gorgeous.
0: You think that's a joke, but you're right. That's exactly what he said. Another thing. He wasn't a bit surprised when Anne thanked him for the flowers. You know what that means?
1: No. Tell me.
0: That he sent her some himself. I'm not a jealous man, but Ashby's gone too far.
1: Oh, now, look, Tony, I ought to have owned up before.
0: No, I know what you're going to say. That it's all perfectly innocent. I'm not so sure. When I challenged Anne about it and she refused to discuss it. Went scurrying round next door. Looked pretty guilty, too.
1: But you don't understand.
0: No, I trust you to defend your sister. I'm going upstairs to change. The Rothschild, you said?
1: Well, yes, but...
0: It's lucky for him we're not in France. They take a more lenient view over there.
1: Of what?
0: Cream passionnel.
1: Oh, no. No, just a second. Look, if you'd only listen...
2: David, I really must be going. Are you ready?
1: No, I'm not.
2: What's the matter?
1: He thinks Frank really sent Anne flowers. Look, I'll have to go up and tell... Oh, dear, the front door. Everything always happens at once.
3: Flowers for Mrs. Fellows.
1: Oh, no. Not red roses.
3: Take them not today. There we are.
1: Oh, thank you. Oh, they're here.
3: Oh, thanks, Governor.
2: David, you don't think they're from...
1: Well, who else can they be from?
0: Who is that there at the door, David?
1: A chap selling something.
0: Huh? What was he selling?
1: He didn't say. I didn't give him a chance to say. Well, why? Did you want something?
0: No, I just wondered.
1: Honestly. Mm. What on earth are we going to do with these?
2: Oh, hide them somewhere?
1: Too risky with Tony in his present mood. No, there's only one answer.
2: Dustbin?
1: Yes. You can do it on your way out, through here. It's by the back door.
2: Oh, but I can't leave you to face it alone.
1: Oh, I'd much rather you did, honestly. Your bag's here.
2: Oh, thank you.
1: Oh, gosh, now it's the phone. Yeah, bye, darling. I'll see you this evening. Hello?
4: Oh, hello. Is Mrs. Fellows there?
1: I'm afraid not at the moment.
4: Oh, dear. Push me in later on.
1: Oh, yes.
4: My name's Ashby.
1: A week later on. I'm not really sure. Could I give her a message for you, Sahib? Oh, could I give her a message?
4: Well, yes, sir. Just that I phoned to say goodbye.
0: Is that for me, David?
1: No, it's for me. Hello. Yes, I'll tell Anne. Goodbye.
0: Tell Anne. Ashby again.
1: No.
0: Yes, I wonder.
1: I'm sure.
0: And are you sure? Are you sure that chap at the door was selling something?
1: Yes, of course.
0: Oh, that's all right. I thought perhaps it was the chap with my flowers. Your flowers? I say I've sent Anne a dozen roses.
1: Oh. You sent them.
0: Oh, poor old lad. I was pulling your leg all the time. I knew it was you on the phone.
1: Did you? How? Oh, that's a silly question. Teamwork.
0: Yes. I thought it was time I taught you a lesson.
1: All right, I know. Never interfere between husband and wife.
0: Ah, bless your heart, we don't really mind. What happened to the roses?
1: They're in the dustbin.
0: For heaven's sake, David! Of all the stupid things to do, what on earth do you want to do?
2: They are absolutely beautiful.
1: Good gracious, so you've got them.
2: From Zoe. I met her at the back door. Thank you, darling. Was this your way of saying sorry?
0: Sorry? For what?
2: Being jealous. There never was the slightest reason to be.
0: No, I know. It was silly of me.
2: Don't put them in water straight away.
0: Women.
1: Look, I must get it straight. Does Anne realize it was me on the phone?
0: No, she still thinks it was Frank.
1: Oh, jolly good. One to me.
0: Mind you, she thought he'd been drinking.
1: It's
0: more like it. I must say, it was lucky about the roses.
5: You're right, it was.
0: Honestly, what a morning.
5: What are you grumbling about? Your luck held out right to the end.
0: Yes, right to the end. But what a performance.
6: That was A Life of Bliss. The artists taking part were David Bliss, George Cole, Anne Fellows, Diana Churchill, Tony Fellows, Colin Gordon, Psyche the dog, Percy Edwards, Zoe, Sheila Sweet. This recorded program is written by Godfrey Harrison and produced by Leslie Britton.

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0: Hello, I'm Phil Dutis, and welcome to Chain Reaction. It's a kind of personality relay where the personalities in question hand a metaphorical baton to each other. However, unlike an actual relay, during the handover, questions are asked. But just like a real race, we hope the baton isn't dropped and the two runners keep progressing forward to the next handover. And as that sledgehammer analogy sinks in with our frankly bemused audience, I'm relieved to announce that our guest tonight has a much firmer grasp on language and imagery because he's a poet. Born in London in 1953, his CV contains such nuggets as psychiatric nursing assistant, bus conductor, and civil servant. I find his work honest, uplifting, moving, inspiring, and hysterically funny. He's appeared regularly on radio and television, released two albums, and had many books published since his debut, Glad to Wear Glasses, in 1990. He was also the frontman for a pop group who recorded two sessions for John Peel. He's a proud parent, describes himself as a recovering Catholic, loves 1960s Jamaican ska music, and as someone who stood next to him at a gig, I can reveal he's quite the dancer. He is John Hegley, ladies and gentlemen. That was quite a revelation for me, seeing you dance, because I'd never seen a man move like that. Do you remember that gig?
1: Yes, I do. Scatterlights, and they went on a bit long, and the manager was coming on and complaining that they were going to lose money if they entertained the people too much.
0: Yeah, an odd concept that, isn't it? Over-entertained people being released into the streets of Islington to cause bother. The Scatterlights were a ska band, huge in the 60s, and as I mentioned, it's a kind of music we've both loved. Regarding this dance thing, I understand that your grandmother was a dancer.
1: Yes. Yeah, she used to dance with the Folies Bergère because she was French. Well, that's not because she was French. But yeah, she was. She was a dancer, and so she was the showbiz connection. She danced with Maurice Chevalier. That's the story in the family.
0: What is it about, really? Because there's a story in my family that my aunt danced with Roger Moore. You have to have a famous name drop in your past. Just the one of them.
1: I think so. I think it's that little link with celebrity, with stardom. I think everybody has got it somewhere. There's something, you know.
0: Even there's one that goes further back. Wasn't there a French composer you're supposed to be related to?
1: Yeah, Jean-Philippe Rameau, apparently.
0: The apparently I got from my mum, and I sense that she was lying, was she said that somewhere down the line we were related to Shakespeare's wife. And my mum always pushed this as a reason I should pass English literature O-level.
1: And did you?
0: I got a U, John. So, education. Do you remember your early school days?
1: Yeah, I mean, primary school was very happy. Not necessarily for the other children around me, but... I did like the sense of the sacred that was involved in the Catholic bit. I did like going to Mass, and I was an altar boy and all that. I found very comforting.
0: Didn't you tell a nun you loved her?
1: I did tell a nun. That was the first person to get that.
0: Oddly enough, I found it in the Catholic Herald, which was like... Small boy hits on nun shocker. How did she react to you plighting your troth to her?
1: She said she was otherwise engaged.
0: Of course, Bride of Christ. You can't be hitting on them.
1: She's still around, actually. Sister Mary Lucia.
0: You've thought about nipping round and maybe...
1: I want to, actually.
0: Following through?
1: Yeah.
0: I'd like second to... time round, John.
1: I'd like to go and say, hello.
0: How early did the words and the poetry sort of come into your life? How early did you realise that this was something you quite enjoyed?
1: Well, it was the things that I liked. I mean, I just loved anything that had rhythm and rhyme that I heard in the playground, like Mrs. White had a fright in the middle of the night. She saw a ghost eating toast halfway up a lamppost. I thought, give me more.
0: So as we got you in anyway, John, it's churlish of me not to ask you to perform some poetry for us. And one of your key subjects is spectacles.
1: Sometimes you try, with a poem, you try and just crystallise something, don't you? And this is, glasses good, contact lenses bad. In the embrace of my glasses, I openly accept my vulnerability and affirm my acceptance of outside help. As well as providing open acknowledgement of the imperfection in my eyesight, my glasses are a symbolic celebration of the wider imperfection that is the human condition. In contrast, contact lenses are a hiding of the fault, They pretend the self-sufficiency of the individual and minister unto the cult of stultifying normality. They are that which should be cast out of your vision. They are a denial of the self. They are a denial of the other. They are a betrayal of humanity. I think that covers it.
0: This is a classic illustration of what I love about your work. It's little phrases that I hang the whole thing on. Cult of stultifying. That's just pleasing. It just gives you a warm, quilty, I've just had hot chocolate feeling.
1: Thank you.
0: I did quite a bit of poetry when I was at school, and it was my outlet. It got me in with a teacher I liked, my poetry.
1: And what was the poetry?
0: Well, because this guy sort of quite inspired me, I wrote this incredibly long thing about a medieval bloke called Kenny's Coracle.
1: Yeah.
0: About a bloke who built a coracle. And then sailed. Do you sail a coracle or do you just paddle it?
1: I leave them alone.
0: My aim tonight was to find out things I didn't know about John Hegley, and there's the first one. Does not own a coracle. Was there any sort of performing at school? Did you take part in school plays or anything like that?
1: Yeah, I was in the nativity play, but I was banging a chime bar. That's not what I was after.
0: Oh, that's even worse than sheep. Banging a chime bar. Because sheep is the Brolac paint division of nativity ranking. The premiership is Joseph, Mary and Herod. And then you go down to the second division, which is shepherds, you know.
1: Herod there. It's a good part.
0: I was Herod.
1: You were.
0: I was indeed. Although, I look like Kiki D. It's very difficult to carry off Herod with Kiki D's haircut, I have to say. I was very surprised that during my insisting that the firstborn be killed, I wasn't asked to perform Don't Go Breaking My Heart. Was there any other aspect of any bigger sort of parts when you got to senior school? Because, of course, then they stop the nativity in senior schools and they do other things.
1: I remember that when I started, because I loved singing at the primary school, that when I went to the secondary school, I remember the first or second day I was really singing my heart out and somebody said to me, "Here, you don't get an award for singing."
0: Isn't senior school horrible? Senior school kicks the enjoyment out and then suddenly you have to be cool and you have to be in.
1: But I've got to say that I started to support Luton then, and that made a difference, and that was passion, that was ritual and losing, and it made such a difference when I was involved in that. It was the bigger thing, and I was part of the whole.
0: That became a kind of a badge, something where
1: absolutely.
0: You identified with.
1: Yeah.
0: Do you remember your first game you went to?
1: I remember Hartlepool United came down and they had woolen socks.
0: What, like knitted?
1: Yeah, you know, and I was sad.
0: Well, at least their legs were warm, John. They're from the north.
1: But they were ankle socks.
0: Oh, little.
1: No.
0: Not right. A-levels?
1: A-levels, and that was where it changed, really. I went to Bristol. My dad retired. We went to Bristol. I started out in the school there, and I was really missing the people I knew in Luton, and left the school, tried to get a job, didn't get a job, came back to the school with my tail between my legs, and it was sort of really humiliating to say, take me back.
0: Yeah.
1: And but there was a teacher there who said to me that you are the sort of student I want to have in this school, and so somebody wanted me, and it was a marvellous moment. And I wrote about that guy, and the Guardian asked me to write a piece about my favourite teacher, and I wrote about him, and I sent him a book of poems, and he said, "I'm glad you've written this letter, because I sort of couldn't quite remember who you were."
0: You got university in Bradford?
1: Yeah.
0: What drove you there? Just one of your grades?
1: Yes. 3 C's.
0: And I understand it's there, when you're at university, that you start performing. How did that come about?
1: I was making up songs in Bradford, but I felt very uncomfortable with an audience at that time. No, I did. I found that a bit difficult. And then I went busking when I left university, and Pam, my girlfriend at the time, she had a flea market stall in Hull. And I just took my guitar down and I said, "I'll play behind your stall." And then I said, "I'm going to go and see if I can get any money busking." And I went out and I remember playing outside this shoe shop and just singing some of my songs there. And I just remember a couple of the girls who were working in the shoe shop just really looking out and smiling.
0: Were you bitten by the bug then, do you think? Was that what?
1: I did all right. I mean, I think I came back and Pam was envious of how much money I'd made.
0: How much did you make? I mean, what year would this be?
1: This is 76, 77, so it's just before punk. And I don't know.
0: 77 and you made how much?
1: I don't know. £3.70.
0: Which today is £8,000.
1: Is it?
0: At that time, loads of people started as poets, but lots of them, I'm thinking here of Mark My Words, Mark Hurst, Pat Condell, Mark Lamar, myself, all started as poets, but we jettisoned the poetry and all became stand-up. Except you stuck with the poetry. Why do you think that was? Because stand-up, it strikes me that, I mean, it's easier to do, you don't have to make your jokes rhyme.
1: I like the form, I like the rhymes, I like playing within that. And I sing. I mean, I still do the singing, and the singing obviously tends to be rhyming. Poetry, you have that opportunity of form, that you can be serious or you can be funny, and people expect that from poetry. It's an expectation, whereas if it's comedy, you expect it to be funny, don't
0: yeah.
1: you?
0: Yeah. Another marvellous part of the oeuvre of your work, John, and I will, if I may now, reveal something that many of our fans may not know. You write some of the finest verse about dogs I have ever heard, and yet you are not a dog owner.
1: I have been a dog owner. In as much as one, you know, to what extent can we own a dog? It's hard enough to own ourselves, isn't it?
0: You speak the truth, my friend.
1: The price of art in Luton. On the bridge approaching the railway, the man was begging. I said, draw me a dog and I'll give you a quid. So I gave him some paper and he did. And I said, there you go, mate. You can make money out of art. Will you sign it? As I handed him the £1.30 I had in my pocket, he informed me that the signed ones were a fiver.
0: Are all of the poems you write intended to be spoken or to be read?
1: No. I mean, I did have a little period when I wrote for The Guardian, and so those were ones that some of them never got read aloud. And some of them should never have been read aloud.
0: Seeing you sort of perform, there's something about the control that you have over a crowd. You have a very calming influence on a room, I have to say. It's quite affectionate. You know, when I do stand-up, there's always that element of it could go wrong any second. I've never seen that at your shows.
1: Yeah, well, it used to go wrong. You know, I did get gonged off 5 times in a row. I had a very nasty night at the Bearcat one night. Scunthorpe Baths, I bombed twice. But I've met somebody from Scunthorpe the other day.
0: How did you get the second booking?
1: You've
0: gone all the way to Scunthorpe. You've had a terrible gig, and they're thinking, we'll have him back.
1: Well, it's what Dr. Johnson says about second marriage. It's the triumph of hope over experience. And, of course, the thing in this business is that the things that are tough make the best material. I mean, I just wrote a piece for a higher education supplement. They said, will you write something about your experiences of higher education? Well, my only experience, because I normally do schools, my only experience had been of a college in Crewe in Cheshire, and the kids were just absolutely marvellous. They were model kids. They all sat there. They were behaving brilliantly. And then I've got a friend who works in Bermondsey College. Now, that was a different experience. I said in the end that both of them, fruit was available, but one of them had a few brambles to negotiate. And it's the brambles that are, from our point of view, the gold dust.
0: Yeah. Playing to kids, it's that element of... You have always, throughout your performing career, almost treated, I won't say treat your audience like children, but you keep aspects of like your regular kind of touchstones for performing to children, like the interaction you keep in your performance to regular crowds.
1: Well, when I went out, when I did the Comedy Store, that was a move up, I thought, well, why not use these things that I've been using in another performance in this situation, and if it doesn't work, then jettison it. People generally seem to be okay with joining in. I mean, it's joining in rather than just, you know, audience participation is sort of a bit of a sort of lower form, isn't it? But just happy joining in. One likes to take people down that avenue of play. And I think people are very much up for a bit of play power.
0: Mm. Another thing that we know, in 1999, after the death of Ted Hughes, Ladbrokes had you... at 14-1 to be the next poet laureate. Is something like that an honour or a distraction?
1: No, it's flattering, and we all like to be perceived by the world. We put ourselves in a public space, and you want the public to say yes, really. It's nice to be able to choose what you write poems about, really, isn't it?
0: Yeah. Was it that you wouldn't have had the freedom? I mean, I quite...
1: Well, I didn't get offered it, so, you know.
0: There we are. This is all idle conjecture. It's not a very good interview technique, I know. John, I understand that you thought about going to the moon. Have you ever thought what that might have been like? You got to perform internationally, which... Did you ever think that, you know, ploughing your own furrow, as you've expressed it before, would take you that far, would take you around the world?
1: No, I didn't. I think when we were performing in the early days, it seemed as though Leon C was the boundary, really, didn't it? Taking it that far was taking it a long way.
0: I remember the first time I ever went to Scotland, supporting Billy. Bragg took me out on tour. And my first ever gig in Scotland was Barrowlands in Glasgow. And the crowd were baying at me. And I came off crying because I was so rattled by it. And Billy said, no, that's the noise they make here all the time. The first ever culture shock. I remember afterwards just emotionally not being able to handle that noise. He went, no, they did not like you. They just make that noise. It's just the thing they do. You mustn't kind of take it to heart. Did we ever emotionally knocked by a gig like that?
1: The Columbia, Pete, the folk in Columbia were just so mad for poetry. And I asked them what that was, and I got the Amantes Locos de la Poesía, because I wanted to say that you are people who are mad about poetry. When I went on, I wanted to thank them for that, because the gigs were sort of like poetry gigs at the festival in Medellin, were sold out two or three times. And one time, Nigel and I, we went and created another gig somewhere else with the people that couldn't get in, and we just went, took them somewhere and said, is there anybody here who can speak English and translate? And that sort of fervour for poetry is something that doesn't really, is something, I don't know, maybe trying to, I'd like to help that.
0: But there's a precision of language in what you do. Surely translation is an issue.
1: Yeah, but there's certain things like mi perrito no lleva gafas, my doggy don't wear glasses.
0: Yeah, but you know, some things.
1: But they seem to, well, there, they just seem to get it.
0: I would love an EP of Hegley Does the Classics in Spanish.
1: Well, you find they don't know something like what a train spotter is. And then the first time you do it, they're nonplussed and they make a noise that you don't want. And then the second time you do it, you tell them what a train splotter.
0: I'd like to meet a train splotter. They're the ones who, when they see the train they really want, throw themselves in front of it.
1: Oh, yeah.
0: Were you a train spotter?
1: No, I did a bit of bus spotting, but I didn't train spot. My brother was an aeroplane spotter, and so I used to go up with him a couple of times, and he gave me some of the books that he'd made mistakes in and let me use those.
0: What, he could, like, recognise silhouettes of planes and what they were?
1: Him and his mate used to sit reading from these aeroplane books to each other on a Saturday. His mate used to come round our house, and they used to sit reading the specifications of minor aircraft to each other.
0: I feel so shallow now, because I just had porn and Kit Kats. He knows about planes. It's knowledge of a sort. You were a bus conductor.
1: Yes.
0: For how long?
1: 3 months.
0: How did that work out for you?
1: Good experience. Liked the hat.
0: Did you have one of those?
1: I had one of them.
0: Oh, I'm so jealous. I think I could have made a cracking conductor. Because I got the build for it. When you're a bit big, they don't know what way you're going to go. Are you going to be full Staffian or a bit more Bob Hoskins? So... I never know with a fat bloke, but the trick for me was keeping the knees soft. Just keeping the knees soft.
1: That's it, busman's legs.
0: Busman's legs. John Hegley. John Hegley is now showing us busman's legs. I've not seen that since the Carling Academy in Islington, ladies and gentlemen. What do your family make of you using them as grist to your creative mill? I'm thinking specifically here of your brother-in-law.
1: Well, the brother-in-law is a bit of a device.
0: So he's not real, then? He's a
1: well,
0: composite.
1: There are... Yeah, it's a composite. And a lot of the things that he does are the things that I've done. Like the thing that I say when I say that somebody comes round and he went upstairs to put the sheets back on, the dirty ones. That was something that I did when somebody came round when I was a student and I hadn't expected them to come, and I just changed the sheets. And I thought, I'm not... You know, I didn't ask them.
0: Are you telling me you de-changed the bed?
1: I was a young man.
0: With an eye on your laundry bill. There was a point you started bringing a lot more personal stuff into the world. Family and stuff. Particularly your father. Your father became a regular subject of some of your poetry. What was it that drove you?
1: It was a year in Edinburgh, 1987. And it was raining and I was walking up to the venue. It was really pouring and didn't have a brolly. I went into a nearby pub and I thought, well, I'll write something. And in those days, writing came quite difficult. You know, a poem was a rarity. And so I thought, well, I'll just start writing about my childhood, something I know. There is material there. It exists. I can write about that. And that became the first solo show I did in 1989, Can I Come Down Now, Dad? And I continued to plough that furrow, really, and try to investigate it and try to understand my childhood and to understand my relationship with my father and other members of my family.
0: Because your father dies in when you were...
1: 1980, when I was 27.
0: So was this before you'd really sort of started breaking as a performer?
1: Yeah. I did sing him a song that... a little rock and roll song that I'd written. I was keener on Rowena than I'd ever been on anyone before, which I later performed as a poem. And I sang it to him in the living room. And he said, I'm going to ring up Huey Green now. And,
0: obviously, you know, speaking about your father, as we have been, I know that he wrote a lot of your verse about him. Could we hear one now?
1: This is called Pop and Me. Pop as in glass of pop and pop as in my father. My father was in America for 10 years, I think, and he used to have a few Americanisms still left over in his language, so that's why it's called Pop and Me. My dad had come along to watch me the day I came last in the Cub Scout sack race. The day my glasses fell off onto the running track and somebody behind me deliberately hopped on top of them and damaged them really badly. I was that struggling runt at the back, laughed at by everyone, everyone except my dad. And not because he had a beating in mind, but because he felt for me. And when he came to find me and I was melting with tears, he said, you're the one they'll remember in the years to come, son. You were very funny. And he took me to the shop. And he ordered me some pop. And we halved the humiliation when he didn't have the money.
0: It's weird. Is what I like is that when you're doing the family ones, I always have this feeling of, is it going to be a funny family one or a sad family one? Because at the beginning, you don't know the way they're going to go. And then, you know, by the end. The cover of Sound of Paint Drying is a painting that your father did, wasn't it? Because
1: yep.
0: He was a painter.
1: Yeah.
0: And I believe you actually went and found the location he painted that,
1: yes.
0: That piece in. You actually
1: and did my own version of the painting.
0: Yeah.
1: And that was sort of quite a moment, really. I mean, I was thinking, this is marvellous to be here in this place where my father sat and did this painting in Nice. But he was a skillful painter, and I'm not a skillful painter. But I was doing my version, and it was all right. And I was sucking a Strepsil at the time, because I had a sore throat. It was a yellow Strepsil. I thought, there's something lacking here. And I just took the Strepsil out and stuck it on the sky. And it made me realise my father was a painter, and I am an idiot.
0: But surely, John, that opened the doors up for your lozenge period. A variety of different boiled sweets as a final accent to the piece.
1: That's brilliant.
0: Ah, do you remember the one with a spangle in the corner?
1: You're good at this.
0: I started talking about this gig that we had this night out together, and it was the Scatterlights, and we were there with Mark Steele and Mark Lamar, weren't we?
1: Yes.
0: Yeah. Trying to remember these things is like trying to catch smoke in a bottle. It can't be done. But it inspired me to write a poem for the first time in years, and it's called Watching the Scatterlights with John Hegley. The venue is located in a modern shopping centre approximate to a bookshop, which may be why they called it the Academy. Not a hallowed hall of learning, but a shallow gallery of drinking and dancing. And as the DJ played Uptown Top Ranking, we were upstairs not skanking. From the empty balcony, we looked down upon the frail rocksteady legends playing Guns of Navarone, me and Mark and John. So we took ourselves downstairs, and in the crowd consumed by joy, we let the beat instruct our feet and danced as best we could. Four white boys, which meant that we swayed and shuffled and nodded roughly in time. Hegley somehow felt it more, throwing shapes upon the sticky floor that we could but aspire to, arms swirling, legs akimbo, lost in music. When the concert ended and the gods of Scar had bowed and gone, I realised for the last half hour I'd just been watching John. Afterwards, in quiet delight, ears ringing, hearts singing, limbs aching, John and I sat in a gay pub, grinning over brimming pints of cider, blending in with the regulars like two trees in a pod. Not gay, not built that way, but two men full of love.
1: Oh. So.
0: I'm going to wind up this. It's quite awful. If you were going to pick any one of your poems to be on your tombstone, is there one that you'd
1: Quick potato poem. The Spud's bed. I don't know, Phil. In terms of ones that I don't know, it's difficult. But I like the one about the photo in St James's Park, but it's about trust in other people. You give people responsibility, they'll take it. You give kids more responsibility, you give them more love. You say, you are great, you can go out, and you don't just have to go out there with a hood and some aggro. You can go out there with your poems. You tell them that. But I'm sort of still working on this poem, so... Photo in St James's Park. A hot spring day by the lake, and a young woman and man, probably tourists, possibly Spanish, who wanted a photo of themselves together, handed their camera to someone almost definitely English, whose certain fellow countrymen might predictably describe as a very drunken old dosser. But to them, he was just a passerby, a person. He accepted the camera, took a long time focusing and steadying himself, but managed to take the picture and received genuine gratitude from the two who had seen nothing deviant in his behaviour and who would remember him as a friendly and helpful English gentleman if he hadn't fallen into the lake with their camera.
0: Mr. John Hegley.

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4: So it's our time-travelling comedy now. Back in 1834, Ned needs root canal work, but 21st century Jason needs lessons in 19th century courting.
5: 1834 by Jim Poyser. Episode 4, Dentists and Lovers.
6: Oh, Ned... Ned. Oi, Ned.
7: I'm sorry, Lord Tarquin. I was miles away. I'm thinking about this blarding toothache that's been raging away inside my cheek for the past fortnight. What can I possibly do about it?
6: Go to the dentist?
7: You must be joking. Be strapped to a chair and tortured for half an hour. I'd have more fun at the hands of Napoleon's secret police.
6: Yes, it does seem to be a truth across the ages that a trip to the dentist is about as much fun as snagging your plums in your zipper.
7: Is that right, sir? I'd have thought in the 21st century, or wherever you say you come from, you'd really sort a dentist out.
6: Nah, not really. You still sit there with your gob wide open while some sadist in a smock comes at you with an array of sinister metallic implements. And that's just the scale and poly.
7: Well, at least they've got implements in your time, sir. Round here, they just punch you in the face repeatedly.
6: Maybe we have moved on a bit in our day. They do tend to fight shy of punching you in the face, unless you get hysterical.
7: Yeah, I bet there's lots of things from the 21st century you wish you had round here.
6: Well, there's millions of gadgets, of course. It's funny, when I first got here, I thought life would be meaningless without being able to remote access my voicemails or download MP3 tracks onto my Palm Pilot. And I was right. Walked down to the lodge this morning, 5 minutes there and back, had absolutely nothing to preoccupy myself. I mean, what's a man supposed to do?
7: You could have whistled a popular tune from the music hall.
6: Well, even if I knew the tune to What's Grandpapa Doing in the Bushes, I'm not sure I'd whistle it.
7: Oh, it goes like this.
6: Yes, all right, Ned. Anyway, it's more the attitudes I miss.
7: Oh, such as?
6: Well, for instance, women. In my day, you just ask them out. Round here, you have to go through a great big rigmarole. You have to be a suitor. Visit her father. Sit with her in the drawing room while she plays on the piano.
7: Yeah, you don't have to do that with the girls from the village, sir.
6: Yeah, well, they're peasants, aren't they? They'll sleep with anyone.
7: Well, yeah, that's the theory. Trouble is, I can't get any of them to sleep with me.
6: What? Not even Easy Nora?
7: Easy Nora has mended her ways. No Chance Nora, they're calling her now. It's just my luck. The whole village has had a whale of a time doing it every which way with her. But by the time I come along, she's shut up shop.
6: Yeah, well, perhaps she's just too classy for you. But I'm sure the right lady will come along, Ned. Might help if you stopped clutching your jaw the whole time, though. You're never going to pull the ladies looking like the bloke out of Edward Munch's The Scream.
7: Oh, my tooth!
8: Father, you sent for me.
9: Ah, Tarquin, thanks for popping in.
8: You on the port already? It's a bit early, isn't it?
9: It's 8:30 in the morning early.
8: Give us some, then.
9: No, sir, I shall not, because I'm afraid it is on the most grave matter that I summon you here this morn.
8: Ing, morning.
9: Do not attempt to rile me. Your behaviour has been disgraceful enough already.
8: What are you on about? What have I done?
9: You see this?
8: Your hand?
9: A letter, sir, from Sir Gideon Ainsworthy.
8: Our neighbour, you mean?
9: Yes, inviting you to honour your commitment to his daughter, Fanny.
8: I didn't know he had a daughter called Fanny.
9: You knew her right enough when she came to our summer ball.
8: Oh, was she the one who dived off the mantelpiece during the quadrille?
9: Oh, no, that was your great aunt Cecile. Once she's got a few cocktails inside her, she absolutely loses it.
8: I think we'd all had a few cocktails that day.
9: You ought to watch your drinking, son. Where's that bottle of port gone?
8: It wasn't Fanny I got into a fight with, was it?
9: No, that was a policeman. You remember when they came to break up the party?
8: Oh, it's all a blank, I'm afraid, Father.
9: Well, you better get your thinking cap on, because according to this letter, she's expecting you to marry her.
8: To marry her? Oh, God, what did I do?
9: Apparently you held her hand.
8: What, and now I've got to get hitched?
9: Oh, they're very old-fashioned. Sticklers for protocol. They left the party in a huff after someone passed Sir Gideon the port from the right.
8: I thought you were supposed to pass it from the right.
9: Yes, but it was slightly below room temperature.
8: Oh, dear, Papa. What am I to do? I don't want to marry Fanny.
9: Yes, well, you should have thought about that before you went around holding her hand in flagrant breach of etiquette.
8: Is she sure I held her hand?
9: Yes, it's all in the letter. He held her hand and whispered sweet nothings in her ear. My Fanny, my Fanny, my dear sweet Fanny.
8: Oh, Lummy. Would it be considered a breach of etiquette to rip the letter into pieces and send it back to Sir Gideon with the legend "Shove It" emblazoned on the envelope?
9: Well, I haven't consulted my Debrett's lately, but I imagine it would. Oh, you must make it up to her. Do you realise the position Sir Gideon holds?
8: You mean that thing he does with his shoulders?
9: I mean, sir, his wide circle of political and aristocratic contact.
8: Are you saying you're prepared to marry me off merely to garner property, money and influence?
9: Absolutely goddamn right I am. And what's wrong with that? I had to marry your mother, didn't I? Lord rest her soul and all that, but she was no oil painting, as you can tell from this watercolour.
8: She is a bit ropey, isn't she? Oh, looks like I'm going to have to do the right thing by Fanny, then.
9: Indeed you are, Tarkers. And just remember, etiquette, etiquette, etiquette.
8: What are you saying?
9: I'm saying etiquette. Now, get over to my right-hand side and pass us that port.
10: Sir Gideon.
11: Yeah, not coming in like that.
10: What do you mean?
11: You have an umbrella, sir.
10: Yeah, well, it looked like rain.
11: Have you never been taught that if you are making a short call, you should carry a hat and your cane in your hand, but never an umbrella?
10: No. Mind you, I never listened half the time at school.
11: And where is your card?
10: Oh, aye. Yes, your card. There you go.
11: What do you call this?
10: It's my card.
11: It is too large for a gentleman's card. It is more like a lady's card.
10: Oh, I'm sorry about that.
11: And what are you doing with your hand?
10: I was going to shake hands with you, you know, in a friendly manner.
11: Do you not know, sir, that you should never offer your hand to a person older than yourself?
10: Look, can I come in or what? I'm here to do right by your daughter.
11: You'll come in when I say so. Oh, sir, I haven't even started on your attire yet. Now, there are 7 basic rules when it comes to frock coats. The first rule, and the most important, is that the revers and the collars and the cuffs should measure 4¾ inches, no less and no more. The buttons on the front shall be 3, and the buttons on the back shall be 2.
12: Here she is. Here's me, Fanny. What are you doing?
13: I was going to get up. I thought a daughter was obliged to get to her feet when her father entered the room.
12: Not in her own house.
13: No, no, not in her own house, unless he's accompanied by a non-family member.
12: The exception being when she is eaten.
13: But I've finished.
12: Oh, well, you must get up then. Tarquin, you remember Fanny?
8: Oh, yes, of course. Enchanté, mademoiselle.
12: Nay, hey, less of that, less of that. How was the soup, Fanny?
13: Most agreeable, father.
12: I hope you ate it with a tablespoon. Spoon and not a dessert spoon.
13: Of course.
8: A spoon's just a spoon, isn't it?
12: Tish, tish, sir, you have a lot to learn between now and the wedding. When it comes to soup, the tablespoon shows sober forbearance, whereas the dessert spoon is an instrument of abomination.
8: I see.
13: The veal pie was nice.
12: And as it was a pie, you, of course, utilized only a fork.
13: No, I used a knife as well.
12: Because there was asparagus on the plate. Oh, begad, Fanny will make a lady of you yet. Oh, right. Well, that's you. Nicely limbered up, Fanny. I shall leave you two lovebirds alone for a few minutes now to relax.
11: But that obviously doesn't mean deviating for one second from sitting bolt upright in your chairs, as is befitting in a decorous household.
8: Well, flipping heck, he's a diehard for propriety, all right. Can I make a bit of this cheese? Well, presumably now he's gone out of the room, you'll kick your shoes off, lie on the couch and light a cigarette.
13: You won't get a word out of me all the while you hold your cheese knife like that.
6: Ah, brother. Back from your courting so soon.
8: Henry, I'm having a total nightmare.
6: It seems the course of true love does not run smooth for either of us.
8: Oh, you've not split up with Millicent again, have you? What have you done this
6: time? No, it wasn't me this time, honestly. She's got a new fellow over at Dingleton House.
8: What, Lord Rothwood? Get out of here.
6: No, if only it were Lord Rothwood. This is far more embarrassing.
8: Lady Rothwood?
6: No. It's a chap called Mellors.
8: Who's Mellors? I've never heard of him.
6: The gamekeeper.
8: A member of the lower orders.
6: That's not on. And that's what I said to Millie. Do you know what she replied?
8: Go on.
6: I like a bit of rough. You're a bit squeaky clean for me.
8: Yeah, well, she could have a point there.
6: Oh, so what am I supposed to do, eh? Climb through a window at 2 a.m. with a couple of dead partridges strapped in my belt and say, "Ooh, there's a dirty bitch, take thy clothes off."
8: Well, you could give it a go.
6: Just so uncouth.
8: The ladies like that sometimes, though. Bit of primitivism.
6: I thought they liked higher things like art and music.
8: Well, they like those things too, such as their paradoxical nature.
6: Well, I'm not sure I'd be very good at being primitive. I'm too well brought up.
8: Well, you don't have to go the whole hog, do you?
6: What do you mean?
8: Well, why don't you just try being a bit offhand with her? It can't be that difficult, can it?
6: Well, it's difficult for me. I'm just so stuck up.
8: Okay, let's practice. So she says, "Could you pass me that book, please, Henry?" What would you normally say to that?
6: I'd say, "Of course, my sweet, sweet angel, it is always a pleasure to aid you, for you have opened my eyes and caused me to see this wondrous truth, the sudden revelation of all that is lovely and divine in a human soul."
8: Yeah, well, you want to knock all that on the head, don't you?
6: It's one of my set pieces, that is.
8: Too needy. It'll drive her away.
6: Go on, then. What should I say?
8: How about just saying, "What?" Go on, I'll be here. "Would you pass me that book, please, Henry?"
6: What?
8: Yeah, but sound more miserable.
6: Miserable?
8: Yeah, like one of your best whippets has just had to be put down.
6: What?
8: Bit more angry.
6: What?
8: That's it. All right, let's try another one. Shall I play you a gay barcarolle on the piano, Henry?
6: What?
8: That's good, but why not vary it a bit?
6: Flipping heck, I've only just got the hang of the last one.
8: How about...
6: Sod it. Okay, then.
8: Shall I play you a gay barcarolle on the piano, Henry?
6: I thought we were doing this.
8: No, I'm pretending to be Millicent again.
6: Oh.
8: Shall I play you a gay barcarolle on the piano, Henry?
6: Sod it.
8: You see, that's perfect. She'll be back in your arms in no time.
6: How about, sod it, you old slag.
8: I think maybe that's going a bit too far. You don't want to run before you can walk.
6: Right, yes, you're right. Exciting. Still, thanks anyway, brother. Only wish I could give you some decent advice about Fanny.
8: Oh, don't worry about her. I'll muddle through. Actually, I was thinking of trying it on a bit myself.
6: How do you mean?
8: Well, there's no point going out with a girl if the best you can hope for when you get her alone is a lengthy diatribe on how tightly to strap up your corset without offending the vicar.
6: That's funny. I was asking myself that very question this morning.
8: Yeah, well, don't. Think uncouth, Henry. Monosyllable said in an angry way.
6: What?
8: Perfect.
13: Would you pass me that book, please, my love?
14: Of course, my sweet angel, it is always a pleasure to aid you, for you have opened my eyes and caused me to see this wondrous truth, the sudden revelation of all that is lovely and divine in a human soul.
13: You're not passing to me from the left, are you?
14: Yeah, what's wrong with that?
13: At my girls' seminary, we're taught that was very bad form.
14: You know, Fanny, I think maybe you should lighten up on all these rules.
13: Lighten up? What are you saying?
14: I'm saying, well, take the time when you came to our summer ball and I held your hand.
13: Do not speak the name of that terrible act.
14: And the band weren't all that bad. Oh, you mean me and you? Oh, flippin' heck, Fanny, all I did was hold your hand. It wasn't as though I showed you me howdy-doody round the back of the piggery. I didn't do that, did I?
13: I'm sorry, I don't understand your question. What are you doing?
14: I thought it would be nice to hold your hand again.
13: Not here.
14: We're in your private drawing room.
13: That kind of behaviour should be kept to the bedroom.
14: Well, let's go to the bedroom,
13: then. Not on your Nelly.
14: Relationships are all about give and take, Fanny. It'll never work if it's all on your terms.
13: Very well. I'm prepared to compromise about the holding hand thing.
14: How so?
13: You may hold my finger if you like.
14: Well, it's a start, I suppose. There.
13: Not that one. Start with the little one. Then perhaps we can work our way along.
15: This could be a very long evening.
11: I knew it! Under my very own roof, licentiousness and libidinous turpitude.
10: I don't really know what you mean, but I can see you're not pleased.
11: You cad, sir.
13: Be lenient, Papa.
10: Anyway, shouldn't you have knocked before you came in? That's not very good etiquette, is it?
13: He has a point, you know.
11: But this is my own house. I don't have to knock.
13: But it's after 2, and we're not within 50 yards of the lower scullery. Plus, I have a gentleman guest who's been admitted without his hat, and it's not a Sunday.
11: Oh, that's it, you've got me there. Very well. Just don't do it again, son.
10: All right. Actually, I've got to get back to my estate.
13: So soon?
10: Yeah. I have pressing business.
13: What pressing business?
10: Me trousers need pressing.
16: All right, Ned.
10: Actually, maybe my kecks could do with a press.
7: Oh, don't make me do that now, sir. Me teeth are killing me.
10: Have you not been to the dentist yet?
7: I told you, I'm not going. I'm in enough emotional pain as it is without having a load of physical pain to boot.
10: Easy Nora still managing to elude your silver-tongued charms.
7: No, I've given up on Easy Nora. She was far too much of a challenge. I've turned my attentions to her friend, Daisy. Desperate Daisy, the caller.
10: Well, you've got to be in with a shout with her, haven't you?
7: Well, you would have thought so. But thus far, zilch. Oh, but she did smile at me, though, when I asked out.
10: That's encouraging.
7: Well, I say smile, it was more of a pitying laugh, but I won't be discouraged.
10: That's the spirit. Maybe in time she'll come to love your big, puffy hamster cheeks. Actually, that reminds me, there's a new dentist opened up in town. Someone gave me a flyer at the coach stop.
7: Let's have a peek.
10: You can't read, can you?
7: Well, no, but I like to have a look at the layout.
10: Here we go. Friendly George, an all-new dental experience. Blah, blah, blah. Relaxed atmosphere, welcoming staff, excruciating pain. Oh,
7: you see?
10: Oh, no, hang on. It goes over on the other page.
7: Well, that's just bad layout, isn't it?
10: Here we are. Excruciating pain, a thing of the past. There, Ned. Friendly George, the answer to your prayers.
7: I'm sceptical.
10: But just think, Ned. Sort your teeth out. You might stand a chance with Desperate Daisy.
7: Oh, yes, sir. If only this George could get me into Desperate Daisy's good books.
10: Or even into her crinoline bustle.
7: I think it's more rough sackcloth down in the village, sir.
10: Nevertheless.
17: Hello? Henry? It is I, Millicent.
10: All right.
17: Are you smoking?
10: Yep.
17: Have you shaved? And your shirt's all not tucked in.
10: You what?
17: Are you not going to get to your feet to greet me?
10: You can't be asked. Pass us that can, will you, Millie? No, not that one. No, I've been using that one as an ashtray. No, that one there.
17: You shouldn't be drinking beer in the daytime.
10: Whatever. I say, haven't you got a date with, thingy, Mellors, the gamekeeper, to go to?
17: Might have. Why does that bother you?
10: Does what bother me?
17: Well, I thought perhaps the prospect of losing me to another man might in some way provoke a reaction. Henry? Henry!
10: Oh, sorry, miles away. What was the question again?
17: I don't believe this! Our love on the line and you're not...

0: Sorry, miles away. what was the question again?
1: I don't believe this! Our love on the line and you're not even listening!
0: No, I'd say Thursday week, probably, yes. Pass us that magazine, will you?
2: All right, Millie.
3: Flipping heck, your girlfriend isn't in a very good mood, is she?
4: I think I might have overplayed the uncouth bit.
2: Nah, I reckon you played it dead right. She was well angry. She's obviously still besotted by you. God knows why.
4: Oh, but what about Mellors?
2: A passing phase. There's no future in a relationship with a bloke like him. All that stomping about in the mud and saying thee instead of you get on anyone's nerves after a while.
4: But she thinks I'm boring and safe.
2: She's seen your other side now, though, hasn't she? She's seen that you're not merely a decent, upstanding, thoroughly nice chap. You're a lazy, rude, alcoholic layabout. And the ladies go for that, believe me. Apart from Fanny, of course, but even she's beginning to lighten up.
4: Oh, yeah?
2: Yeah, she let me touch her finger today.
4: Blimey, they'll be calling her Easy Fanny next.
2: I tell you what, though, brother, I like what you've done to your room. Very 21st century.
4: Yes. Very what?
2: Well, it's just like a sort of bachelor pad, isn't it?
4: Yes, bachelor pad. What's one of those?
2: The city, the cans of beer, the magazines, the teeming ashtrays. Oh, and I like that. A filthy old cloth on the floor.
4: Yes, those are my pants, actually.
2: Even better. Yeah, I really like it in here. Is it all right if I hang out for a bit?
4: Fine by me. Crack open a tin.
2: And can I have a magazine?
4: Sure, which one do you want? I've got Fraser's, Punch, Cornhill Magazine. Oh, and London Illustrated Sports Weekly.
2: What's that one there under your cushion?
4: You mean French Dancing Girls Petticoat Special?
2: Could I possibly take a peek?

0: can I help you?
1: Is this the dentist?
0: Yes, sir. There's no need to be nervous.
1: How do you know I'm nervous?
0: Oh, you're shaking and sweating. And could you let go of my arm, please? You're gripping it really tightly.
1: I'm sorry. I'm a bit anxious.
0: Oh, there's no need. George is a lovely woman.
1: A woman?
0: Yes, the only female dentist in England. But she has to call herself George in order to conceal her sex.
1: Oh, what's her real name?
0: Frank. Oh, she's ready for you now. Just go through that door.
1: What, the one with, "We hope you have a painless visit" written on it?
0: No, that's the toilet. The door next to it.
1: Hello?
2: Hello, Ned. What a handsome man you are. Now, come on. This won't hurt.
1: You're not going to punch us in the face, are you?
2: Yes, but gently.
1: Are you sure you're a woman?
2: I'm 100% woman.
1: It's just you look a little bit unshaven.
2: Look, do you want to talk or sort your teeth out? Now, just sit still and relax.
1: Ow!
3: Oh, hello, Millicent. Have you been crying?
4: No.
3: You look a bit upset.
4: I'm not upset.
3: Are you sure you're not just a bit upset?
4: All right, I'm upset already.
3: How come?
4: I've gone from having two fellas to none in the space of... What time is it?
3: 1:30.
4: In the space of 25 minutes.
3: That's not bad going. How'd you manage that, then?
4: Oh, I don't know. I went to see Mellors, but... I suspect he no longer wants me.
3: Why? What did he say?
4: Well, he started by saying I was a no-good, dirty old tart.
3: Really?
4: And so I'm thinking, so far so good. And then he started chasing me round the dinner table with a riding crop, saying he was going to whip me like a frisky mare.
3: At which point you left?
4: Well, I certainly considered it. But then he let it spill.
3: I'm not sure I want to hear that.
4: He's only dumping me for another woman, isn't he?
3: Well, you might have misread the signs. What did he say?
4: He said, "Millie, you're chucked. Reason being, I've got another bird lined up. She's younger and better looking, so sling your hook."
3: Maybe you didn't misread the signs.
4: Oh, if only I'd stayed with my dear Henry. His idea of a good game round the dining room table might be Hunt the Thimble, but he's a good man nonetheless.
3: Yeah, you can get quite raunchy, Hunt the Thimble.
4: Oh, if only Henry and I were still together.
3: Yeah, well, you shouldn't have been so mean to him, should you?
4: Do you think he'll ever have me back?
3: Well, depends what's in it for him, doesn't it? At the moment, he seems quite happy with a few lagers, a pack of cigs and some corset mags.

0: But then what man wouldn't be?
1: Is that what you've got in that carrier bag?
0: Yeah, just been down the village shop to stock up on supplies.
1: So you're going to your brother now?
0: Yeah, we're just going to spend the afternoon loafing about.
1: But I must see him. Tell him I'll be waiting for him in the arbour. And if he comes, I'll make it all up to him.
0: I shall have to tell him to bring his riding crop.
1: No, just he alone will do me.
0: How about a thimble?
2: Right, I'm back. Got the booze and fags in, and a couple of periodicals.
3: Right. Did they have anything, provocative?
2: They had this.
3: Oh. Belgian corset extravaganza. An extravaganza of Belgian corsets. Sounds good to me.
2: Yeah, trouble is, mate, you've got a date.
3: With? Oh, no, you haven't fixed me up with that old lady who runs the village shop, have you?
2: No, with Millicent. She's waiting for you in the arbour right now.
4: Can I be bothered?
2: Oh, come on, you love her, really. And she's very sorry about Mellors.
3: But what about these corsets?
2: That's the beauty of such magazines, brother. They're always here when you get back.
3: Girl, very well then.
5: But don't go drinking all the beer.
2: As if. Now, that's what I call a fantastic corset.
6: Good day to you, sir. Your father told me I would find you here.
2: Oh, my God, Sir Gideon.
6: Good Lord, sir. What kind of a place is this?
2: I can explain.
6: Is that a beer? You know, don't you, that it is absolutely inexcusable to drink beer on one's own before evening?
2: Yes.
6: And is that a cigarette in your room of all places?
2: I'm afraid so, yes.
6: What's this?
2: It's nothing.
6: Doesn't look like nothing. Looks like an encyclopedic manual of ladies' underwear from the Low Countries.
2: I don't know where that came from.
6: Pages and pages of it.
2: I dare say having such a thing represents a breach of etiquette, doesn't it?
6: I'm not sure. Is it all right if I sit down and have a leaf through?
2: Be my guest. What can I do for you, anyway?
6: Fanny's outside in the coach and four. She wondered if you fancied a drive.
2: Oh, why not? Are you coming as well?
6: Oh, no, well, I wouldn't want to cramp your style. Is it all right if I just sit here and do a spot of reading?
2: Fine by me.
6: Pass us a lager on the way out, would you?
7: Fanny, is that you in that coach? Wait for me.
8: No.
7: Hello, son. What's going on?
8: I was supposed to be meeting Fanny out here. We were going to go for a drive.
7: Ah, so you're still dating her, are you?
8: Well, I thought I was.
7: Let me level with you, son. I think we're going to have to find another rich, well-connected young girl for you to marry.
8: Oh, why?
7: Well, if I'm not mistaken, she's just driven off with that gamekeeper from the neighbouring estate.
8: Mellors? He's a bit rough and ready for her, isn't he?
7: Indeed. well, one shouldn't stand in the way of young love. Spring is in the air and love abounds. I just saw Henry arm in arm with Millicent. Oh, and look, here's Ned with someone.
9: Hello there.
10: Hello, Ned. Who's your friend?
9: This is George, my dentist and girlfriend.
11: Hello.
7: George? Isn't that a fella's name?
11: What are you saying?
10: So, how did you two hook up?
9: I was a patient.
11: Which reminds me, sweet Ned, we must hasten back to the surgery to try out my new paraffin fired drill.
9: It sounds painful.
11: Oh, it is. It is.
9: Right, later, lads. Come on.
7: I don't know. Anything seems to go nowadays. In my days, stepping out with a sadistic transvestite really wasn't done.
10: Move with the times, Dad. It's the 1830s.
7: No, I suppose you're right.
10: You're not jealous.
7: Jealous?
10: Well, it would appear everyone has got themselves a bit of love interest apart from us two sad losers.
7: You what? Speak for yourself, son. I'm going down to the village later. You see, the old magic hasn't worn off. Got myself a rendezvous with Easy Nora.
10: Oh, you're a lucky man, Dad. You're a lucky man. Hey, Don't suppose her and Desperate Daisy fancy a double date, do they?
12: In 1834, Jason was played by Michael Bengay, Ned by Joe Caffrey, and Lord Belport by Mark Chatterton. Sir Gideon and George were played by Donald McBride, Henry by James Nickerson, Millicent by Julia Rounthwaite, and Fanny by Carla Henry. 1834 was written by Jim Poyser and directed in Manchester by Polly Thomas.
13: And that episode was first broadcast on the 2nd of July 2003. Next week, bored witless by One Street Macclesfield, Jason suggests a trip to London, to general delight. But a mint-popping highwayman soon changes everyone's plans.
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23: 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You are feeling, oh, so sleepy, so tired. 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

0: I want you to clear your mind of everything but my voice. Empty your mind. Cast away all thoughts.
1: My mind is completely empty.
0: That was quick. Now listen carefully. When I snap my fingers, you will wake up and you will remember nothing of what has happened here. One, two, three. Wake up.
2: Oh, Lucretia.
0: And that is how to hypnotize someone.
2: What?
0: Like I just did to you.
2: Did what?
0: You were just under my hypnotic spell.
2: I don't think so. Maybe it didn't work.
0: It always works. I am a bloody expert hypnotist. I just woke you up, remember?
2: I don't remember anything.
0: Oh, flipping heck, I'm such a stupid vampire. I told you to forget everything when I had you under, didn't I?
2: I don't know, I can't remember.
0: Oh, sorry, Eloise. Come on, we'll have to start again. Look deep into my eyes.

0: stop it, Eloise. The lesson is over.
1: My mind is completely empty.
0: I know, I know. Just wake up now. Wakey, wakey.
2: Blimey! I was gone. That was amazing. I felt like I was only out for a few seconds.
0: You were. The bell went. Tonight's lesson is over. We'll continue next time. Hypnotism is a difficult skill, but you'll find it an invaluable tool in your vampire life.
2: Oh, I'm sure I'll get the hang of it soon. Mm-hmm. Can I have a go now? Stare into my eyes, Lucretia.
0: No, stop it. Put your eyes away. Make sure you practice at home, but don't do it in front of a mirror. I once lost 2 years of my life that way.
2: Where's the key? Quiet now, don't we, Debbie?
3: Eloise, is that you?
2: Debbie, what are you doing up? It's 5 a.m.
3: I was waiting for you.
2: Why, what is it?
3: Sit down. I have the best news in the whole world. Mr. Jenkins phoned.
2: Oh, I wish that man would leave me alone.
3: Not you, me. He has bestowed a great honour upon me.
2: Oh, he's not tried it on with you.
3: No, don't be daft. I won't touch that squitty-eyed toad with a bog brush. No, he's asked me to organise the annual co-op staff outing.
2: That's great. Congratulations.
3: I'm so happy. I knew you'd appreciate the magnitude of this accolade. I just hope I'm up to the job. My only ambition is to repay the trust that has been placed in me.
2: You sound like you just won an Oscar. It's only a scabby staff day out.
3: It might be a scabby staff day out to you, but for me, it's the culmination of years of hard work. Trying to regain the trust and respect that vanished all so easily after the Brownie Nature Trail tragedy.
2: I may regret this, but what is the Brownie Nature Trail tragedy?
3: I don't want to talk about it. It's too painful.
2: It'll be more painful if I pull out your fingernails with a pair of pliers.
3: Picture the scene. 25 brownies trooping through the forest with me as their proud leader. And then it's lunchtime. 25 little brownie tummies all grumbling away amid the foliage.
2: Can we get to the tragedy?
3: Everyone said my wild mushroom soup was much better than the stuff in cans.
2: Get on with it.
3: I didn't know what sort of mushrooms they were. I'd lent my ladybird book of forest fungi to Brown Owl.
2: Well, this sounds better.
3: It was awful. 25 brownies high on magic mushrooms.
2: What happened?
3: We had a collective hallucination that we were a crack squad of British paratroopers retaking the Falkland Isles from the evil Argies. I was the hero of Goose Green. But Brown Owl was arrested for corrupting miners and conducting satanic rituals in an English heritage wildlife trail.
2: That's tragic, Debbie.
3: So you see, this opportunity to mastermind the annual co-op staff outing is my big chance to make amends for that fateful day.
4: What's going on here, Debbie?
3: Oh, Mr. Jenkins, you're so good at creeping up on me. Sometimes I think you just appear out of thin air.
4: It's a genetic gift, actually, Debbie. My family are descended from the great Apache Indian tracker, Silent Foot.
3: You don't look like a red Indian, Mr. Jenkins.
4: I know. The white man stole our lands and corrupted us with his fire water. And before long, our proud tribe were reduced to wearing three-piece suits and running provincial grocery retail outlets.
3: Quite a dark horse, Mr. Jenkins.
4: Leaving aside the ethnic origins of the Jenkins family for a moment, Debbie, what are you doing?
3: I'm putting up this notice, alerting all co-op employees to my plans for the annual staff outing.
4: I see.
3: I've left space for them to sign up for the trip.
4: I don't want to pour cold water on your enthusiasm, Debbie, but if you remember, I tried the same plan last year and ended up going to see Shirley Bassey all by myself.
3: With all due respect, Mr. Jenkins, the Tiger Bay songstress is not likely to stir the hearts of the spotty adolescent grunge fans you employ in this supermarket.
4: So where are you taking us this year?
3: Pony trekking. You can sign up now.
4: Thank you, but no. I don't think it's healthy to get too intimate with animals.
2: Do it with you at the other end of the sofa. Come closer, Wayne.
5: Rightio. This is nice.
2: Just look into my eyes and concentrate.
5: You've got lovely eyes.
2: Shut up, this is serious.
5: Sorry.
2: And stop blinking.
5: I keep thinking you're going to jab me in the eye with your nose.
2: I'll jab you somewhere a lot more painful with my knee if you don't shut it.
5: All right. I'm ready. Have a go.
2: Now, Just relax. Empty your mind. Look into my eyes and listen to my voice. You are floating. Floating. Light as a feather. You are feeling sleepy. Very sleepy. Your eyes are heavy.
5: Heavy eyes.
2: Close your eyes. You are falling into a deep sleep.
5: Deep sleep.
2: You are now in a deep hypnotic trance. You will listen to my voice and do everything I say. It's worked. Listen to my voice, Wayne. You are to obey my every command. Lift your left arm. Listen to my voice. You will lift your left arm. Lift your right arm, then. Lift any arm. Wayne! Wayne!
5: Oh, what? Oh, Eloise, crikey, I was out. Hey, that was brilliant.
2: You were asleep.
5: It's the idea, innit?
2: No, I was busy hypnotising and you just dropped off.
5: I was having a lovely dream.
2: I'll never get the hang of this bloody hypnotism. I don't know why it doesn't work on you. You're a perfect subject. Low intelligence and high gullibility.
5: Can I have a go?
2: What?
5: Can I have a go at hypnotising you?
2: No.
5: Go on.
2: It's impossible to hypnotise someone more intelligent than you.
5: Well, you never know. I might have the gift. I can outstare the cat.
2: There's no chance it'll work.
5: Look into my eyes.
2: You're not even doing it right. You've got to have a fixed stare. You keep blinking. Look, your eyelids are batting up and down in a crazy rhythm. Fluttering. Blinking. Blinking.
5: You are in my power.
2: I am in your power.
5: Bloody hell, she's under. You will do everything I tell you.
2: I will do everything you tell me.
5: I am the master, and you are my servant.
2: You are my master, and I am your servant.
5: Hey, this is great. You will sing Bar Bar Black Sheep every time I mention your name.
2: I will sing Ba Ba Black Sheep every time.
5: Eloise!
2: Ba Ba Black Sheep, have you any wool?
5: Brilliant. What shall I do with you now? Perhaps you'd like to snuggle up to me a bit on the sofa?
2: Certainly, Master.
5: Nice and cosy. ask me to give you a cuddle.
2: Give me a cuddle, Master.
5: Certainly, Eloise.
2: Ba-ba, black sheep, have you any wool?
5: It don't half make a change to see you all soft and vulnerable and pliant in my arms, Eloise.
2: Ba-ba, black sheep, have you any wool?
5: I can see another side to your personality, and I think I like it. Will you really do anything I ask?
2: Anything at all, Master.
5: Well, it's very hot in here. Maybe you'd like to take your clothes off.
2: Very well, Master.
5: Oh, crikey.
2: Your wish is my command.
5: Oh, no, stop, Eloise.
2: Ba, ba, black sheep, have you any wool? Yes, Master.
5: I can't take advantage of you like this. It wouldn't be fair.
2: Yes, Master.
5: On the other hand, I may never get another opportunity like this.
2: No, Master.
5: So get your togs off and let's get sweaty.
2: Yes, Master.
5: Oh, that's right. You help me get undressed. Oh, undo me collar. Careful with me top button. You'll pull it off. There's no need to be rough.
2: Yes, Master.
5: You're pressing on my neck. I can't breathe. That's choking me, Eloise.
2: Ba-ba, black sheep, have you any wool?
5: You should stop that now. Could you stop choking me, please, Eloise?
2: You deserve a good throttling.
5: You're awake.
2: And you're in big trouble.
5: I was only joking. Stop strangling me, please.
2: I'm only joking, too.
5: Your jokes hurt, Eloise.
6: Eloise, did you do this?
2: Do what?
6: My staff outing notice. Look.
2: What's the problem? It's full of signatures. Everyone wants to go on your trip.
6: That's because somebody has changed my original notice. Give it back. Sign up for this year's special co-op staff day, organised by Debbie, a whole day slobbed out in front of the telly.
2: It's a very popular idea.
6: I wanted to go pony trekking.
2: You're the only one. Everyone else wants to slob out in front of the telly.
6: You changed it, didn't you?
2: Yeah, all right. Don't get your knickers in a twist. I'm sorry. But nobody wants to go on your silly pony trekking trip.
6: I know that, thank you. I've got a new plan.
2: Oh, yeah?
6: We're all being too selfish. This special day should be about helping others.
2: I don't like the sound of this.
6: I've been on too many staff outings that are just a lame excuse for everyone to get completely drunk and snog each other.
2: That's what they're for.
6: Not this year. Here's my new notice.
2: Sign up for this year's co-op staff outing organised by Debbie if you would like to visit the National Blood Transfusion Service and give blood for the benefit of others.
6: What do you think?
2: I was hoping for Alton Towers.
0: What do you think of this one?
2: I don't know. Once you've seen one black velvet cape, you've seen them all, and I've seen 54 tonight. What is the point of this fashion show, Lucretia?
0: I'm trying to choose the perfect outfit for my latest brilliant scheme.
2: And what is your latest brilliant scheme?
0: Vampograms.
2: Vampograms?
0: Sometimes I'm so brilliant, I amaze myself.
2: What exactly is a vampogram?
0: Imagine you're having an office party, or a birthday party, or a stag night, or 21st, or a Christmas.
2: I get the picture.
0: You want to make a big party splash and embarrass a colleague or friend.
2: Yeah.
0: So, you phone up Lucretia's surprise vampogram service, and for a small fee, I turn up at the party in my best cape, do a little poem, flap about a bit, and drink the blood of the victim. Brilliant!
2: Well, it's just harmless fun, I suppose.
0: Of course, I don't tell them on the phone that I'm going to suck the blood. That's the surprise.
2: I'm sure it'll be a winner.
0: I've already got a grant from the Enterprise Allowance Scheme. I'm going to be a small businesswoman of the year.
2: Well, pity you can't give Debbie a few pointers on organising a good night out.
0: Perhaps I can, for a small consultation fee.
2: She set her heart on a staff out into the blood bank. We're all going to give blood for the benefit of others. Now, does that sound like a good knees-up to you?
0: Eloise, you must not go. You can't give blood. Vampires need every drop. We can't spare even a little bit.
2: It's only a pint.
0: A pint? Bloody hell, that's very nearly an armful.
2: Well, what would happen if I gave blood?
0: I don't want to be overdramatic, but your flesh would melt off your bones into a pool of molten goo, which would then spontaneously combust and leave you as a pile of smoking ashes.
2: Are you sure?
0: You want to check it out? You must get out of it. On no account, you can let somebody take even one corpuscle of your blood. You must give Debbie a brilliant but believable excuse.
6: Let me get this right, Eloise. You can't sign up for my blood donor outing because you've got a cough. But you're the only co-op employee who hasn't signed up.
2: Sorry, Debbie. It's a very chesty cough.
6: All your cynicism and poo-pooing have rebounded upon you, Eloise. My blood donor plan is a popular success, and you've been struck down with a chesty cough.
2: I'm completely chastened. I'm heartbroken that I'll not be able to share in your glorious hour, Debbie.
6: You can.
2: How?
6: That cough won't stop you giving blood. Your pint will be welcomed with open arms. Here's a pen. Sign up and I'll have a full house.
2: I don't know, Debbie. I might have a contagious virus that I could pass on. Maybe I should have a check-up first.
6: Don't be silly. Sign up.
2: But I'm frightened of needles.
6: So am I. We'll fight the fear together.
2: I don't think I'm suitable. I'm more of a receiver than a giver.
6: I'm beginning to think you're trying to worm your way out of this, Eloise.
2: Nothing could be further from the truth.
6: Then sign up.
2: Can't.
6: Why not?
2: I'm a Jehovah's Witness. Yes, that's it. I can't give blood. It's against my religion.
6: Since when have you been a Jehovah's Witness?
2: I'm a lapsed Jehovah's Witness.
6: Well, if you're lapsed, then it doesn't matter.
2: Oh, I'm not completely lapsed, just a little bit lapsed. But I'm completely unlapsed on the blood question. Or is it delapsed? Or collapsed?
6: You're just making up excuses, Eloise. Are you trying to spoil my big day?
2: No!
6: You're the only party pooper in the whole co-op. And I know you have a funny way of showing it, but I thought you were my friend.
2: I am!
6: Don't leave me alone! I'm not talking to you.
7: It's not unusual to be loved by anyone.
2: Hello, Wayne.
7: Oh, Eloise.
2: Want to come round to the flat tonight and have another go at hypnotising me?
7: I can't.
2: What?
7: I can't.
2: I can't understand what you're saying unless you open your mouth when you speak, Wayne.
7: I shouldn't even be talking to you, Eloise.
2: What?
7: We're sending you to Coventry.
2: Well, it's not Alton Towers, but it's better than the blood bank trip.
7: It's not funny. How come you won't sign up for Debbie's day out?
2: I just don't fancy it, okay?
5: Don't you care about small children involved in car crashes lying comatose in hospitals bleeding to death?
2: No.
8: Hello, Wayne.
5: Oh, hello, Debbie.
2: Look, Debbie, I think your blood bank trip is a great idea. I'm really pleased everyone has signed up, but it's just not my scene.
8: Wayne?
5: Yes, Debbie?
8: Would you tell Eloise that I am not speaking to her?
5: I would if I could, Debbie, but as you well know, I am also not speaking to her.
2: Oh, this is stupid.
4: Chat, chat, chat, chat, chat. I can hear chatting. What's going on here?
2: Mr. Jenkins, at last, the voice of sanity. Surely you've not signed up for Debbie's blood bank trip.
4: Oh, Debbie, would you tell Eloise that I heartily approve of your blood bank scheme? And would you also inform her that I am not speaking to her?
2: Oh, not you as well.
8: Far be it for me to disobey a court command, Mr. Jenkins, but I'm not speaking to her either.
4: I understand completely, Debbie.
8: Perhaps Wayne could relay your message and also inform her that she is no longer my best friend.
2: Wayne, don't listen to her.
5: Debbie just says...
8: Wayne!
5: I'm afraid I cannot convey your message, Debbie, for I am also not speaking to Eloise.
2: If you think this is bothering me, you're sadly mistaken. At last, I can come to work and not have to listen to any of your drivel. Lucretia, what are you doing behind that screen?
0: I want to make a big entrance.
2: Why?
0: It's my dress rehearsal. I want your opinion.
2: I want to talk.
0: In a minute. First, sit down and pretend you're a birthday boy bank clerk about to be embarrassed by his best mate.
2: All right.
0: Cue music. Aha! Clap, clap, clap around the room a bit. And now the call. Greetings, party people. From Transylvania I have come to bring the birthday boy lots of fun. Who is this? In a big black cape? An evil spirit? Or a joily jape? Dracula's sister is who I am. Come to give you a vampire-gram. So, pack it up for a birthday kiss. Close your eyes and make a wish. Maybe your cheek I will give a pat. Oh, take a big bite from your juicy neck. What do you think? Be honest.
2: Very good, very moving.
0: Do you really think so? I think the script needs a bit of work.
2: No, it's perfect.
0: What about my performance?
2: Makes Meryl Streep look like a block of wood.
0: Eloise, what's the matter?
2: It's Debbie's day out at the blood bank.
0: Haven't you sorted that out yet?
2: I told them I wouldn't go, and they've sent me to Coventry.
0: Where is this Coventry?
2: My friends won't talk to me.
0: Is this a bad thing?
2: Yeah. I'm sick of being snubbed.
0: Come on, Eloise. Snap out of it. You are a resourceful vampire. I'm sure you can sort out this little problem.
2: Yeah. What am I thinking about? It's only Debbie.
0: That's my girl.
2: I'll sign up for the blood bank straight away. Blimey, if I can't outwit Debbie, I deserve to end up as a pile of smoking ashes. I'm bound to come up with a brilliant and ingenious plan before I get anywhere near a hospital needle.
9: Dr. Griffiths to cubicle 9, please.
2: Oh, bloody hell.
4: You look a bit off colour, Eloise.
5: She's just nervous.
2: She can speak for herself.
8: I'm so glad you signed up for my blood bank trip.
2: Yeah, yeah.
5: I wonder who'll get my blood. I hope he's a nice bloke.
8: It could be anyone, Wayne, a man or a woman.
5: Crikey, Eloise. Just think, I've got unisex blood.
9: Donor Jenkins, cubicle 4, please.
5: Looks like your number's come up, Mr. Jenkins.
8: Are you nervous, Mr. Jenkins?
4: Not at all, Debbie. I've never been afraid of pain. In fact, sometimes I think it can be quite a pleasant experience. Like when you accidentally get your thumb trapped in a vice and then accidentally keep tightening it up. Tighter and tighter, accidentally squeezing it until it swells bright red and throbs a tingly sort of...
9: Donor Jenkins, we're waiting.
4: I'd better get going then.
5: Best of luck, Mr. Jenkins.
4: It is a far, far better thing I'm doing now than I've ever done before.
9: Donor Jenkins, will you get in this cubicle?
4: I'm coming.
8: One down, three to go.
2: I'm not sure this is such a good idea. I shouldn't really be here.
8: You've come this far. It'd be a shame to back out now.
5: We'll help you through it, Eloise.
4: No!
2: What was that?
5: What was what?
2: I heard a scream.
6: Oh, you're just a bit tense. That's quite common. It's your first time.
2: Maybe my mind is playing tricks on me.
5: Yeah.
2: Maybe I'm going round the twist.
5: Yeah.
2: Maybe I should go home.
5: No,
6: it's probably the waiting that's got to you. Don't worry. One little prick and it'll soon be over.
9: Donor Wayne to cubicle 3, please. Donor Wayne to cubicle 3.
5: Well, I've had the call, girls.
6: Best of luck, Wayne.
5: I may be gone for some time.
6: Just the two of us now.
2: Yeah. Look, Debbie, I've got to go. There's no way I can give blood.
6: Why not, Eloise?
2: I don't know, but I'll think of a good reason soon. I'll just skip off now and I'll tell you why tomorrow.
6: Do you want to hold my hand?
2: Yeah, but what I'd really like to do is get out of here.
6: Actually, you're squeezing it a bit tight, Eloise.
2: You see, if I give blood, something terrible is going to happen.
6: You're hurting me. Can you let go, please?
4: Oh, God, that was awful.
2: Mr. Jenkins, what happened?
6: Oh, phew! I think you've broken me hand bone.
4: Oh, you should see the size of the needles, Eloise. They're huge. They just ram it in. I think those nurses like to give pain.
2: No!
4: And the blood gushes out, pumping it out of you. I'm sure they took more than a pint, maybe a litre, maybe a quart.
6: Oh, take no notice, Eloise. He's just having yon. Go and get your tea and biscuits, Mr. Jenkins.
4: All right. Save a Garibaldi for me.
9: Donors Debbie and Eloise to cubicle 4, please. Debbie and Eloise to cubicle 4.
6: Oh, they're going to do us together. Isn't that nice? We're going to be blood sisters. Oh. Not long to wait now.
2: This is it then?
6: Yeah. Any minute we'll hear the clippity-clop of the nurse's sensible, shrewd footsteps on the antiseptically clean lino.
2: Oh.
6: With one swish of the curtain screen, she'll be here with her big, fat needle ready to take our precious samples.
2: Oh, I've got to get out of here.
6: Stop fretting. Empty your mind and just think of nice things, like sitting on a beach or ponies or lovely floating clouds.
2: That's it.
6: What?
2: I should have thought of it before. Debbie.
6: What?
2: Look deep into my eyes.
6: Eh?
2: Stare into my eyes and listen to my voice.
6: Do you think it'll help?
2: You are feeling very sleepy. You are floating, floating light as a

0: I'm not. I'm wide awake. But I'm feeling much more relaxed, thank you.
1: Oh, no.
0: I wonder what's taking so long.
1: Debbie, this is getting serious.
0: I know. It's a serious business.
1: We're talking a matter of life and death. If I give blood, the flesh will melt off my bones and then burn up till I'm nothing but a pile of smoking ashes.
0: You shouldn't listen to Mr. Jenkins' stories.
1: I was hoping to get out of here by sheer cunning, but I'm going to have to resort to physical violence and smack you in the chops.
0: It's very odd that you're so squeamish about this. You're usually so tough.
1: But you see, if I give blood, I'm a goner.
0: But you can never tell. Look at me. Calm, collected. Most people would think I'm the kind of person who'd faint at the first sign of... What's in that pouch thing over there?
1: Oh, it's just a bag of blood.
0: Blood?
1: Debbie! Debbie! Ha! What a stroke of luck. She's fainted. I've got to get out of here before... Oh, no. That's the clippity-clop of the nurse's footsteps on the antiseptic line. Oh, there's no way out. Oh, she'll have her big fat needle with her. Maybe I can hide. Oh, where can I hide? In a 5-foot square cubicle? What am I going to do? Any second now, that curtain will swish open and my life will be over. No, please.
2: Ah! Get up off the floor, Louise. You'll miss my performance.
1: Lucretia!
2: Cue music. From Transylvania I have come. My student looking very glum. She doesn't have a brilliant plan to save her from the frying pan. Debbie fainted with a sickening thud, and the donor nurse can smell her blood. Poor Eloise, she's in the mire. I wonder, who is her favorite vampire? Lucretia has come to rescue you. Let's bugger off. Say, toodly-doo.
1: Am I glad to see you, but let's leave the poetry and make our getaway, please.
2: We must escape before things get worse. The clippity-clop of the blood donor nurse.

0: 20th Century Vampire was written by Joe Turner and starred Louise Lombard, Joanna Kanska, William Ivory, Jane Hazelgrove and Fine Time Fontaine. And it was produced by Liz Anstey.
1: I didn't recognise you in that nurse's uniform.
2: Does it suit me? What do you think? I like the starched tunic and the black stockings, but I feel a bit silly with a paper hat on my head.
1: No, it's definitely you.
2: Maybe I could get a job in the blood bank, Nurse Lucretia. It's such a shame to think of all that lovely blood being wasted on mortals.
1: Stop licking your lips, Lucretia. 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Remember, every pint donated could save a life. 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It doesn't hurt, and it only takes a few minutes.
2: Are you doing a bloody advert?
1: Yes.
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10: Welcome again to The Alternative Take, our journey through the comic landscape of Britain over the last 30 years. I'm Alexi Sale, your tour guide, and I'll be pointing out jokers to the right of you, jokers to the left of you, and at all times instructing the driver to take the shortest route to Meath, just off the A409. Today's attractions come in pairs, as we'll be looking at those comedians who get by with a little help from their friends. I'm talking, of course, about the comedy double act.
11: I don't know how to tell you this, mate. The fact is, I've been having an affair with you for some time now.
12: Because, you know, there is one other option for you and your missus. Surrogacy.
13: Oh, yeah. No, well, we thought we're moving to Essex, but surrogacy's a bit far, isn't it?
12: No, that's surrogacy.
14: I don't think that the music of Ice-T is really aimed at people like you, Rich. He is a lean, black freedom fighter from the riot-torn streets of the urban war that is South Central Los Angeles. And you're a fat, middle-class, white bloke from Cheddar in Somerset.
10: Comedy history is littered with double acts, with the shadow of Laurel and Hardy looming large over many of them. Not forgetting the combined weight of Abbott and Costello, Derek and Clive, Morecambe and Wise, and the two Ronnies. As for the combined weight of Little and Large and the Crankies, well, that's an altogether different kind of weight. In the formative years of what came to be known as new or alternative comedy, a number of double acts prospered. In the days before they were to front the campaign for a well-known brand of lager, Steve Frost and Mark Arden were known as the Oblivion Boys.
15: Just telling Ashley, my girlfriend. Just telling her I'm going to be coming around. Number 29C, East Lake Close. Okay, see you later.
16: Mark, you know what you've just done, don't you?
15: What?
16: You've just given your address out over the television. I mean, anybody can get in now. I mean, you've got to be careful these days. It happened to me.
15: Well, you were burbled.
16: No, decorated.
15: You never told me you were decorated. What happened?
16: I got home, they've been through the entire house.
15: Oh, God. Well, the landing as well?
16: Yeah.
15: You wouldn't have thought they bothered,
16: would
15: you?
16: No, no. wallpaper, tiling, grouting, the lot. I mean,
15: it just depresses me, yeah. What was it? Kid messing around?
16: No. The police reckon it was a professional job. They knew what they were doing, you know what I mean?
15: Yeah. The mentality. Yeah. Yeah.
16: You never guess what they did in the bedroom.
15: They didn't.
16: Applewhite. I can't remember.
15: Animals! Yeah. How did they get in?
16: Through the French windows.
15: You haven't got French windows?
16: I have no mark.
10: The Oblivion Boys. Those halcyon days also saw the beginning of Jennifer Saunders and Dawn French's long and illustrious career.
9: What are you doing now? What are you doing?
17: I was just checking if our guests are in.
9: Oh, yeah, we'll have a look for my guest, see if she's here.
17: Who's your guest?
9: Madonna. Is she here? Madonna? Madonna, Madonna, Madonna!
17: Oh, do you mean a Madonna?
9: What?
17: The mother of our Lord, or the Madonna?
9: The Madonna!
17: The Madonna!
9: Can you have a look? She'll be in a little pointed bra or something. Oh, nipple thing. God, I'd be pissed off if she hasn't turned up.
17: Well, she could have let me know, because I've paid for that ticket.
9: They've all paid for their tickets.
17: I know that, you bloody ninkwink. They paid for tickets and they're watching a show. I paid for a ticket and I'm up here doing a bloody...
9: Oh, go on then. Off you go on. No, if you'd rather be watching the show, off you go. No, go on. Off you go. Don't let me stop. Oh. Right. Excuse me. Ladies and gentlemen, just find a seat. Find a seat.
17: Excuse me.
9: On with the show, ladies and gentlemen. Right, ladies and gentlemen, some variety for you. This evening I'm going to do my best... I'm going to be doing
17: Why don't you do the fat men off the television?
9: Why don't you shut up if you're going to watch the show?
10: Though the new wave of comedy saw many duos riding its crest, it's worth remembering that the more mainstream double acts were still doing the rounds. Both Little and Large in Cannon and Bull would see out the 80s. As would Mel Smith and Griff Rhys-Jones, who offered a kind of halfway house between the quirkier tendencies of the new comedy circuit and a more sedate version of Derek and Clive. Derek and Clive were Peter Cook and Dudley Moore's risque double act of the 1970s.
12: Because, you know, there is one other option for you and your missus.
13: What is what? How's me?
12: Surrogacy.
13: Oh, yeah. No, well, we thought we're moving to Essex, but surrogacy's a bit foreign.
12: No, surrogacy, you see, the idea is here that there are certain people who, for a few thousand pounds, are prepared to act as the sort of receptacle for your sperm.
13: Yeah, but it's only a fiver down at Stretton Common.
12: Well, no, but it's not just that bit of it, obviously. They go the whole hog, you know. They have the child and everything. And when the baby is born, you know, it's handed over to the mother. Mm. That's your wife, you know, for her to, you know, look after forevermore.
13: Oh, well, just like the other four, then.
12: I've never told you this, but I myself was chosen to be a surrogate father. It was a lady friend of mine, you know. She was a very modern career woman, actually. And she wanted to have a baby without any of the complications, you know, of a conventional relationship. Naturally, I volunteered to be the provider of the seed.
13: Oh, that's very nice. And, you know, thank you very much.
12: I mean, it took place, every night, every night we did it, and me lunch out.
13: I see.
12: Yeah, different positions, in the park, in the shower, I made myself available at all times.
13: And how long did that go on for then?
12: 6 months. After 6 months, she still wasn't pregnant.
13: Well, and you didn't tell her about the vasectomy, then?
12: Oh, I didn't think...
10: Incidentally, two of the writers on Alas, Smith and Jones were none other than Arthur Smith and Phil Nice, who formed a double act of their own called Fiasco Job Job.
18: Hey, Phil, there's something wrong with this script.
19: Oh, yeah, sorry, Arthur. You see, the... went on my typewriter when I was typing the script up. I'll tell you, I was really pissed off.
18: Hill, you are possibly the world's biggest rick.
19: And then after the went on my typewriter, then the went on my writer. Ooh.
18: Oh, what did you do then?
19: I out. You know, I mender. It's working perfectly now. Well, except for one thing.
18: Yeah, what's that?
19: Well, now it always prints two E's instead of one E.
18: Oh, that's a shame. Is that the only problem?
19: No, there is a problem with the O's too.
18: Oh, bloody here. Luke, I'll throw that soothing typey right here away for you.
19: No, don't.
18: Please.
19: You don't know what will happen.
18: Well, that seems to have done the trick.
19: Oh, no, it hasn't. Not for me.
18: What do you mean?
19: I've become a Geordie, haven't I, man?
10: Meanwhile, offering another kind of halfway house between alternative chaos and mainstream tradition were Hale and Pace. They can claim over a decade of ITV primetime exposure, which may not mean anything these days, but back then it was unfashionable and an achievement at the same time, rather than simply being unfashionable as it is today.
20: Tumor Veruca Fever. Tumor Veruca Fever. Tumor Veruca Fever.
21: Hernia. Nurse!

0: Though they didn't spend quite as long joined at the hip over on BBC Two, Stephen Fry and Hugh Laurie, who shared the stage with Hale and Pace on Saturday Live, became household names as well. The pair met at Cambridge University, the breeding ground for a lot of comic talent. Even though alternative comedy had begun to shift the balance of power away from Oxbridge, Fry and Laurie always retained their upper crust credentials, while being gently, and sometimes not so gently, subversive.
1: Bradley, I just looked in to see if I couldn't have a borrow of your garden sprinkling.
2: Oh, sure, mate. Help yourself. It's over there in the coulee.
1: Thanks, mate. Oh, by the way, I know what it was I wanted to say to you. We're having a barbing tomorrow night. Do you want to come along?
3: You leave Barbie out of it!
1: No, a barbecue. It's to celebrate the opening of Morquinda's new executive fitness centre and garage.
2: Sounds great.
1: Okay, then. Listen, there's something I've been discussing with Castella and Lillette. I don't know how to tell you this, mate. It's hard for me to say. The fact is, I've been having, well, affair. It's the only word. I've been having an affair with you for some time now.
2: What?
1: It's true.
2: You bastard!
1: Look, mate, you had to find out sooner or later. Rather it came from me, that's all.
2: You mean we've been sleeping together all this time, behind my back?
1: I said I'm sorry, I don't know what else I can say. The fact is that I was vulnerable and you were there.
2: You leave me out!
1: I said I'm sorry, I just don't know what else I can say, well, mate.
2: Why am I always the last one to know?
1: It won't happen again, Vin, I promise.
2: I just wish that if you were going to sleep with me, you could at least have done it to my face.
1: Right, I'll bear that in mind for next time.
0: You're listening to Alexei Sayle's Alternative Take on BBC Radio 2. The Cambridge Circus, if you will, didn't stop with Fry and Laurie. Slightly younger pretenders to the comedy duo Throne hailed from East Anglia's favourite alma mater too. In 1989, Steve Punt and Hugh Dennis, already a duo, collided with David Baddiel and Robert Newman for Radio 1's topical show, The Mary Whitehouse Experience.
4: This week, a strike was threatened at the BBC, possibly blacking out programmes from Monday. The Mary Whitehouse Experience has been looking back through the years at some of the incidents of industrial action which the BBC has faced in the past.
5: One which still sticks in the memory of corporation executives is the great Doctor Who Monsters dispute of the early 70s. In 1973, the series almost ground to a halt when the Daleks unanimously walked out. In itself, very unusual for Daleks. After scuffles in which the police were accused of attacking the picket line with sonic screwdrivers, the leader of the Dalek Union, Mr. Bobby Davros, refused to speak to reporters, choosing instead to vaporise them with a neutrino destructor beam. However, Mr. Davros eventually issued a statement when he trundled out of TUC headquarters and down the steps. Excuse me, about this new management offer...
6: Frankly, derisory.
5: But do you think that,
6: Frankly, derisory.
5: Yes, but are you going
6: Frankly,
5: to...
6: derisory. Negotiate. Negotiate.
4: Soon the dispute spread. Within a week, the Sea Devils, the Macra, the Silurians and the blobby green thing with a completely unrealistic head were out in sympathy. Although several scab Cybermen kept the series going, slipping through picket lines via small holes in the fabric of space-time. A mass meeting was called of the AAEAASPE, the Amalgamated Association of Evil Aliens Who All Speak Perfect English.
0: The Mary Whitehouse Experience would later transfer to BBC Two, but it quickly became apparent that these two thrown-together double acts would resemble the Robbie Williams and Gary Barlow of boy band comedy. Punt and Dennis, or Gary, would get their own TV show, but their legacy was really to be felt on radio, where they'd become stalwarts of solid topical humour.
7: You're all making assumptions about my background and my education just from the way I speak, which makes you a, qu'est-ce que c'est le mot juste? So where was I? Oh, yes, making assumptions about the middle class. Yes, you see, Radio 4 has this problem all the time. People perceive it as middle class, but of course it isn't, really. I mean, if it pandered to the prejudices of Middle England, it wouldn't be the same at all.
8: This afternoon's play at 2 o'clock was written by a gay man, a homosexualist, and it concerns the prejudices surrounding homosexualism. As if we don't hear enough about that on the telly. It's not that I'm prejudiced, I just wish they'd keep it to themselves. So, that's a play written by a gay man about the prejudices surrounding gayness. Listeners should not forget, you can't catch anything on FM.
0: Meanwhile, Newman and Baddiel, or Robbie, would go on to play Wembley Arena in 1993, and thus help coin the popular notion that comedy was the new rock and roll.
9: Good evening, and welcome to History Today. We have chosen for our topic a jovial theme, the history of Christmas. Professor Lewis, I wonder if you would agree that the dating of the Christmas period has more to do with pagan ritual than with Judeo-Christian actuality.
10: See a dead bird.
9: Is it still flapping a bit?
10: Yes.
9: I have seen such a poor, desperate animal.
10: That's your turkey, that is.
9: Professor Lewis, might I remind you that we are dealing in this case with a sacred text, and that after all, after exegesis ends, the beauty of the Christian myth lies in its simplicity. And perhaps only the artists remember this as they paint and repaint the simple image of a woman surrounded by three men, a donkey and a sheep.
10: I am aware of the eternal tableau.
9: And that's your mum's bedroom, that is.
0: While Newman and Baddiel were making a big noise, an equally loud din had been started by two lads from the northeast. Vic Reeves and Bob Mortimer caught the 90s mania for mania in comedy that, as we heard last week, encapsulated people like Eddie Izzard and Harry Hill, albeit with room for highly individual styles.
11: Ladies and gentlemen, raise your glasses and welcome Britain's top light entertainer and singer, Vic Reeves.
0: The Reeves and Mortimer name was built on insanity and transferred from a cult night at Deptford's Albany Theatre to Channel 4 in 1990. Their slapstick nonsense has been credited with taking comedy into the post-alternative age.
12: Yo, Lister.
13: Yo, respect.
12: Jim. Indeed.
13: Yeah, it's lovely to see you, Mr. Dennis. We got back a long way.
12: Respect.
13: He's such a card.
12: Respect,
13: indeed.
12: Well, I first met Mr. Lister when he came into my shop complaining about a loose staple in a copy of People's Realm.
13: You know, those staples...

0: Mr. Lister, when he came into my shop complaining about a loose staple in a copy of People's Realm.
1: You know, those staples were indicative of falling standards generally, weren't they, Dennis?
0: They were.
1: We agreed that over a cup of coffee, didn't we?
0: That's right, and that's why we formed
1: a neighbourhood investigation of product standards group.
0: Well, one of our earlier successes is I found a local pick and mix store with some nugget in there with the pink central stripe cocked over it up to 4 degrees.
1: It got me vexed.
0: Yeah,
1: there was a success for me as well. I was photocopying one of my very specialist magazines down at the local library, and the photocopy was of such a low quality that I couldn't pick out, for example, individual hairs.
0: Which can be so important,
1: can't it? Especially can be most frustrating.
2: The antics of Vic and Bob were particularly appreciated by a student audience, as Newman and Badil had been. In fact, if you were in your 20s in the 90s, you were spoiled for choice by the number of double acts that could offer you phrases or sketches to incessantly parrot down at the Student Union bar. David Baddiel's status as a student hero was done no harm by his next career move. After a difficult partnership with Robert Newman ended, Baddiel found himself another pal, the more raucous and laddish Frank Skinner, which perhaps suited him better, as his stand-up always had more of a blokiness to it than Newman's more cerebral, almost professorial approach.
3: So if anyone does have a question, then we'd be happy to listen to it.
4: When did you decide to cut your hair, David?
5: You did dye your hair, didn't you? Now you've let it go.
3: Oh, tell everybody about it.
5: Well,
3: I see. No, but she's going to write that down now. I did dye it for a bit, but now I've let the grey come out, I think I'm all right with it now.
5: Yeah.
3: Yeah.
5: But the beard looks darker than the hair, which is
3: that's because I'm
5: worry.
3: Still f***ing dyeing the beard, all right.
5: Well, you're weaning yourself off it gradually.
3: Yeah. I think the grey hair in a beard makes you look a bit like a tramp. Because it could be mistaken for bits of milk. And other
5: I've never,
3: stuff.
5: Ever met a tramp who drank milk.
3: Well, that's true. All right. It could be mistaken for bits of Baileys.
5: How f***ing posh an area do you live in where f***ing trams drink Baileys?
3: It was...
5: Excuse me, but does one have 10 pence for a cup of tea?
2: For something that was less laddish and required no knowledge of the beautiful game, Stuart Lee and Richard Herring offered a slightly less boisterous but equally irreverent choice. Graduating first from Oxford, which makes a change from Cambridge, I suppose, and then from Radio 4's On the Hour, the pair struck up a partnership which would see them through a number of TV and radio ventures, perhaps most memorably, Fist of Fun.
6: Attention! At this moment, you are now listening to
7: a Radio 1 show.
6: If you are offended by words like
7: poo, wee, bum,
6: ass, ho,
7: ias, ho, aurek, garden, sieve, dirty pants,
6: tramp,
7: yes, tramp, good one,
6: dirty, low, slut, tramp, ho,
7: oh, I think that's going a bit far,
6: whatever, by the way, suck my mother,
7: so made toffee.
8: Did you like the beginning there, everyone? I sampled that myself from the opening of controversial hardcore Los Angeles gangster rapper Ice-T's excellent 1993 album, Home Invasion, as a tribute to Ice's anti-censorship stand. Although I did have to change it a bit because we're not allowed to swear on Radio 1. But thanks anyway, Ice, for sending your message to people like me.
9: I don't think that the music of Ice-T is really aimed at people like you, Rich. He is a lean, black freedom fighter from the riot-torn streets of the urban war that is South Central Los Angeles. And you're a fat, middle-class, white bloke from Cheddar in Somerset. In fact, correct me if I'm wrong, but your dad is a headmaster called Keith who owns a caravan.
2: The more we delve into comedy double acts, the more that the 90s seemed like a heyday for this subsection of the art form. And the numerous acts that were around then seemed to be a bunch of jolly, affable chaps, the kind that you could bring home to mother. Mid-90s phenomenon, Adam and Joe were no exception to this. The Adam and Joe show, filmed in their bedsit in Brixton for Channel 4, was like watching two teenagers mucking about in their room. But from all this playfulness came some great moments. They were especially good at making pastiches. That might sound like an Italian snack, but in actual fact, it means that they were very good at taking the mick.
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0: everybody. 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
1: My name is C-3PO. I work as a street mime artist, pretending to be a robot. People are amazed at my ability to stand perfectly still.
0: Oi, that's rubbish.
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2: Sexist pigs!
0: Now tell us, C-3, who are you going to be?
1: We are going to be the pet shop droids.
0: Let's hear it for the pet shop droids!
3: Come on, R2-D2, touch me. R2-D2, take me. You're the droid for me.
1: Thank you.
0: Incredible! Now, let's meet our final contestant.
4: My name is Darth Vader. I work at a plant manufacturing laboratories. My friends often tease me about going on the show.
0: Who are you going to be tonight?
4: Tonight, Matthew, I'm going to be Grace Jones.
0: Grace Jones, ladies and gentlemen!

0: In recent years, there's been fewer successful double acts. But one pair who stand out have amassed cult status with both their live and TV work. They were once described as the new goodies, which isn't bad going since there's only two of them. Julian Barrett and Noel Fielding are the Mighty Boosh. And welcome to their mystical world, as nonsensical as Vic and Bob's, but rather more psychedelic.
1: Enough of the shenanigans. Why were you late for work this morning?
2: Why was I late for work? Basically, what happened, right? I was in bed last night. It was really weird. And I was all tucked up in my duvet. It was really nice. I was just nodding off, yeah? When this kingfisher came in, he was massive. His body was about that wide, yeah? But he had man's legs, sort of. He was walking like that. But he had a kingfisher and a really long beak. And he just knelt on me, right? And just pecked me like that. Really tiny pecks right in the bridge of the nose. Oh, it was, all night, I couldn't sleep.
1: Okay, fair enough. Why does it take you so long to get ready of a goddamn cotton-picking morn?
2: Well, this morning, the reason it took so long is because I was waiting for this, and it came this morning. I've been waiting for it for 6 weeks. Yeah?
1: What is it?
2: Check it out. It's a new hairdryer. It's the new Jean-Claude Jacquetty hairdryer. Do you know Jean-Claude Jacquetty, the French designer? Oh. Yeah. A few people know him. He's genius. Have you seen the advert? It's amazing. You must have. It goes like this. Jean-Claude Jacquetty with his jacket on. Jean-Claude Jacquetty with his jacket off. Jean-Claude Jacquetty, I put his jacket on. Jean-Claude Jacquetty, I put his jacket off. Jacket on, jacket off, jacket on, jacket off. Oh, stylish. Oh, Wackerman.
3: Running round Paris with a tiny haversack. Looking to the future with a telescope, drawing on the past with an eagle claw, eagle claw.
2: Why?
3: Eagle claw, eagle claw, bum boing boing. Take a fashion coin, stuff it in the pocket of your bum bag. Take it to Milan, take it to Japan, take it to the man with the fashion plan. Jacquetty!
0: Today's programme has been proof that two heads are better than one. Although no one likes to split earnings, so maybe that adage only goes so far. Next week will be Ladies' Day. No big hats, but plenty of big acts in a tribute to the gale-powered laughter of the last three decades.
4: Colonic irrigation. She just came out of the blue one day. She said to me, I'm having my bottom hoovered out next Wednesday. Do you want to come with me?
5: Because I bought one of those Stanner chairlifts the other week. Because I'm a bit lazy, you know. I've got it going from my bed to the fridge. It works a lot.
6: Free, independent, free spirit, or spinster, isn't it, the word is?
0: The Alternative Take is a TBI media production for BBC Radio 2. It was presented by me, Alexi Sale, and compiled and produced by Andy Foster. The executive producer was Phil Critchlow.
7: What has a hazelnut in every bite?
8: Sorry!
7: And thick milk chocolate for your delight?
8: Sorry!
7: Nougat and caramel, golden light.
8: Sorry.
7: And don't forget the hazelnut in every bite. And again, what has a hazelnut in every bite?
8: Sorry.
7: Thick milk chocolate for your delight.
8: Sorry.
7: Nougat and caramel, golden light. And don't forget the hazelnut in every bite.
8: Sorry.
7: A hazelnut in every bite.
9: Once upon a time there was an engineer.
10: Choo-choo Charlie was his name, we hear.
9: He had an engine and he sure had fun. He used good and plenty candy to make the train run.
11: Charlie says, love my good and plenty. Charlie says, really rings the bell. Charlie says, love my good and plenty. Don't know any other candy that I love so well.
9: Once upon a time there was an engineer.
10: Choo-choo Charlie was his name, we hear.
9: He had an engine and he sure had fun. He used good and plenty candy to make his train run.
11: Charlie!

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1: Ladies and gentlemen, this is your captain speaking. Apologies to those of you who have been watching the in-flight entertainment this evening. Unfortunately, a mechanical fault seems to have developed, and I'm afraid we will not be able to bring you the last half hour of our feature presentation. However, as luck would have it, I happened to see this film a couple of days ago. And I'm happy to tell you that the bald guy was in the pay of the mob all along, and that woman from the West Wing shot Bill Paxton, but they caught her in the end. I hope that helps. Cabin Pressure by John Finnemore, starring Stephanie Cole as Carolyn, Roger Allam as Douglas, Benedict Cumberbatch as Martin, and John Finnemore as Arthur. This week, Edinburgh.
2: And lastly, your roster for the next 2 weeks. On the 18th, you're going to Oslo to pick up a CFO.
3: Wow! What, for government scientists to study?
2: CFO, Arthur, not UFO. Then nothing till the 24th, when I'm afraid you're taking a stag do to Rome.
3: Oh.
2: Yes, I know. They bring us 3 millennia of art, culture and architecture. We bring them 13 city boys to throw up on it. It is heartbreaking.
3: Where did you go for your stag night, Douglas?
4: Which one?
5: Any of them.
4: Oh, the first one was the best. Soho 1977 with my brother, Geoffrey Bernard, Peter Cook, and a kink.
2: What's a kink?
4: One of the kinks.
5: Which one?
4: Oh, I know nothing about pop music. Whichever one it is that can fit 3 golf balls in his mouth.
2: After Rome, a little treat, because guess what's happening on the 28th?
4: Ah, the Six Nations final.
3: Birling Day.
2: Indeed it is.
4: Yes.
5: What?
2: Ah, of course. You hadn't joined us by last Birling Day, had you?
5: What's Birling Day?
4: Mr. Birling is a retired gentleman who lives in an enormous house in Sussex with his enormous pile of money and his enormous wife. And his big treat is that once a year, he hires us to take him to the Six Nations rugby final, wherever it is. Where is it this year, Carolyn?
2: Edinburgh.
4: Where he proceeds to get heroically sloshed and spends the rest of the year sleeping it off.
5: Right. So what's so special about that?
4: Oh, no reason. It's just fun after a year of CFOs and stag do's to take a nice old boy out on a spree. All right, Arthur, nearly there.
5: Why do we all have to pick him up anyway?
4: It's just a little courtesy Mr. Birling likes, that's all.
5: I've never seen you like this with a client, Douglas.
4: Ah, well, Mr. B is something special.
6: My dear boys, cometh the hour, cometh the men, the magnificent men in their flying machines, no less.
7: Hello, Mr. Birling.
6: Arthur, my dear boy, how are you? Now, hope you've been brushing up on your rugby since we last met.
7: Oh, yes, ask me anything.
6: Who won the last Grand Slam?
7: France.
6: What colour do Italy play in?
7: Red.
6: How many points for the conversion?
7: 3.
6: Excellent, very good.
7: How many did I get right?
6: Not a single one, but weren't you quick?
7: Was quick.
6: Like lightning, dear boy. Absolute lightning and a new face, I see.
4: Mr. Birling, may I introduce Martin Creef?
6: Hello there, my little man. Ah, Creef, Creef. Any relation to Jolyon Creef?
5: I doubt it.
6: Ah, but one never knows, one never knows.
5: One never does, but one can have a fairly strong hunch that no one in one's family has ever been called Jolyon.
6: Well, you're quite right. Of course, my chap was a Moncrief, like Algernon. In earnest. You know, you're wild, my boy.
5: I'm wild? In what sense?
6: No, Oscar Wilde. Dear me, Douglas, you seem to have landed yourself a bit of a chump.
5: I beg your pardon?
6: Oh, granted, my little man, granted. No doubt you're a valued alumnus of the University of Life. Or possibly Exeter. Douglas, oh man, I take it congratulations are in order. Final return to the captain's seat, of which you are such an ornament for so long.
4: No. Still in the co-pilot's seat. But, still, terribly ornamental. Hmm.
6: You don't mean that this young man's the captain?
5: Yes, that's right. Does that concern you?
6: Oh, not in the least. I'm all for youth opportunities. I was just thinking what an awful slap in the face it must be for Dougie here.
4: Oh, no, not really.
6: Oh, but yes, really. I mean, do you have to do everything he says?
4: Well...
6: Arthur, my boy, are you still going around with that delightful girl with a squint?
7: No.
6: Did she say she couldn't see you anymore?
7: Yes, she did.
6: Yes. I have to admit I prepared that one in advance. I was dreading that you might still be together, so I couldn't use it.
7: Well, we're not.
6: Well, it wasn't a big risk, I'll admit. Just look at you. Right, that's enough pleasantries, I think. Shall we go?
7: But now I've got a new way of remembering, because Ireland wear green, because shamrocks are green. Scotland wear blue, because it's cold in Scotland. England wear red, because the flag's red, white and blue.
4: England wear white.
7: Oh, yeah, England wear white, because the flag's red, white and blue. France...
3: Yes.
4: Jolly good. Martin, Mr. B's all settled, and I've got the weather for you.
5: Never mind the weather. What was all that?
4: Or what?
5: That astonishing display of synchronized sycophancy.
4: Oh, very good. Have you been working on that for a while?
5: You said he was a nice old boy. He's a horrible old boy.
7: What, Mr. B? No.
4: It's just his way, Martin. A little harmless joshing.
5: He called you a failed criminal and Arthur a repulsive halfwit.
7: And you?
5: I know what he called me. Now, how is that harmless joshing?
4: Well, I think for someone from his background.
5: Oh, I see. I know what this is. It doesn't matter how nasty he is, so long as he went to a jolly good public school like you two.
4: Oh, now, that's not fair at all. Arthur went to a ghastly public school.
7: It's true, I did. I mean, once I was topping my ear. Me.
5: Well, for the duration of the trip, can we all please try to have a little professional dignity and not go all gooey just because a man in an embroidered waistcoat calls us dear boys?
4: He didn't call you a dear boy, he called you a little man.
7: Martin, you don't understand that.
4: He understands perfectly, Arthur.
5: Hang on. I know that tone of voice. What are you trying to stop Arthur from telling me?
4: I wouldn't dream of
5: Arthur.
4: Trying to...
7: Well, I was just going to say, what about the tips?
5: Oh, I see.
4: Now, look.
5: Now it begins to make sense. Big tipper, is he? How nice. So he can treat you how he likes, so long as he pays you off at the end of it. How very dignified.
4: It's not like that.
5: How much does he give you, then? Go on.
4: It's not
5: Come
4: a question
5: on.
4: Of how much. Well, if you must know, last year he gave us £500 each.
5: Oh, very nice.
7: Yeah, but that was unusual.
4: True. That was because England won. We can't expect that to happen this year.
7: Oh, aren't England good anymore?
4: Not good enough to win a match between Wales and France, certainly.
5: All right, let's get... Oh, hello.
4: Carolyn, a flight deck visit. What a nice surprise.
2: Really? Is it really such a surprise to see me on Burling Day?
4: Perhaps not.
2: Perhaps indeed not. Open your flight bag.
4: If you insist.
5: What's going on?
4: It's a Burling Day tradition. A little contest Carolyn and I have, and that I win.
2: It's not a tradition or a contest. It is systematic theft. You see, Martin, Mr. Burling is partial to 25-year-old Talisker single malt whiskey.
4: As am I.
2: As is Douglas, the difference being, of course, that Mr. Burling is a paying and valued customer, whilst Douglas is merely a sneaky, thieving pilot.
5: You drink his whiskey on the trip?
4: No, of course not. I steal his whiskey on the trip and drink it later.
2: Not this time. Philip, Arthur, come in here. You know Philip from the fire crew, don't you?
4: Of course. Good morning, Philip.
8: Hello, Mr. Richardson.
2: Good. Philip, frisk him properly.
8: Sorry about this, Douglas.
4: Quite all right.
8: What am I looking for?
2: Tubes, reservoirs, bottles strapped to his legs, anything that can hold liquid. Now, let's see what we have in your flight bag. Hip flask, an obvious decoy. Still. Ah, water. Thought so. A shampoo bottle for coloured hair. Surely you're not tinting, Douglas.
4: Oh, does coloured mean dyed? I thought it just meant full of colour.
2: Yes, of course it is. Well, that seems to be shampoo. And what's this? Nail varnish?
5: Nail varnish?
4: Well, go on, sniff it. It is nail varnish.
2: Yes, it is. What do you want nail varnish for?
4: If you must know, I find it prevents cracking and splitting.
5: Well, I had no idea you were such a pretty pilot, Douglas.
4: Anyway, are you satisfied, Carolyn?
2: For now, yes. But let me tell you this, Fingers. On your return, Philip here will be once more frisking you with digits dexterous with practice. And I shall be going through your flight bag with the very finest of tooth combs. And if any of these things have magically transformed from water, shampoo, and nail varnish into 25-year-old scotch, I shall know about it. Now then, Arthur.
7: Yes, ma'am.
2: I have here 13 little miniature bottles of Talisker. Guard them with your life. When it's time to give Mr. Burling another whiskey, you take one of these and a fresh glass. You open it in front of him, listening for the crack of the seal breaking, like so. And you pour it out for him with one hand.
7: Why only one hand?
2: Because with the other hand, you will be most likely fighting off the Yogi Bear of the drinks trolley. First Officer Richardson. Here they are. Oh, except you can't give him this one. The seal's been broken. Would anybody like to try it? Oh, what am I thinking? You're all about to go on duty. What a terrible shame. Oh, well, cheers. Oh, that is terribly good.
9: Hello, ladies and gentlemen, and welcome to... Well, gentlemen. Well, gentleman. Well, Mr. Burling. Hello, Mr. Burling.
6: Hello, Arthur.
9: Oh, hello. Anyway, welcome aboard. The captain has now, at this time, disilluminated the seatbelt sign.
6: Yes, I saw.
9: Right, so you can, if you wish, avail yourself of the opportunity to disengage your seatbelt at this moment in time.
6: Never did it up in the first place. I'm not a girl.
9: Right. Actually, I like doing it like this. It's more like a chat, isn't it?
6: It is. The snag being, of course, that the last thing I want from you is a chat. Whereas the first thing I want is another whiskey.
9: Ah, righto.
6: Yum, yum.
7: Mr. B, what did you mean before when you said you weren't surprised about Fliss and me breaking up?
6: Well, she was from a good family, wasn't she?
7: I like them.
6: There you are, then. Even if she didn't get fed up with you, which frankly she surely did, doubtless her people put their foot down.
7: Why?
6: Well, for a start, you're 28, you have a ridiculous job, and you still live with your mother.
7: Well, yeah, but not in the... Ooh, still lives with his mother way. People are thinking when they laugh about it. I just live with her because we get on really well, like friends, so why pay rent?
6: That is precisely what people are thinking when they laugh about it.
7: So, you don't think anyone will want to be with me?
6: Well, Arthur, what it really boils down to is, I'm bored of talking about this now. When do I get to visit the flight deck?
7: I'll go and see.
10: London, good afternoon. This is Golf Echo, Romeo Tango India, maintaining flight level 250, direct Pole Hill.
11: Roger, Golf Tango India, maintain 250.
7: Hello. Direct heading Berwick. Would you like your coffee yet?
10: Arthur, what's the matter?
7: Nothing. I just wondered if you wanted your coffee.
4: And the thought reminded you of your cousin Vladimir, who died in a coffee mine?
7: No, I'm fine. I'll go and get it. Oh, and Mr. Burling was wondering if he can come up to the flight deck yet.
4: Of course, send the old boy up.
5: What? No, of course not. What's got into you both? You know the law.
7: Yeah, but it's Mr. Burling. He always visits.
5: Oh, I see. I wasn't aware that the air navigation order finished, quote, unless, of course, he went to the right school and is liable to tip you half a grand at the end of the flight, unquote.
7: Ah, but that was only because England won.
5: Fine, £100. So much the more reason not to disregard... What the...
6: Hello? I got bored waiting, so I thought what I'd do is just assume it would be fine.
5: Well, I'm sorry, sir, but it's not. CAA regulations and the UK law forbid any non-crew member on the flight deck during the flight.
6: Oh, nonsense. Sort this out, Douglas.
4: I'm very sorry, Mr. Burling. If the captain insists, there's nothing I can do.
6: Oh, dear. I was right. It is humiliating. You must feel totally emasculated.
4: So will you please return to your seat?
6: All right, all right. You mustn't expect much of a tip from me, though, I'm afraid.
4: Can I just emphasize, this is entirely the captain's decision.
6: Yes, yes, I get the point that the fact remains, Dougie. I'm not enjoying myself. What should we do about that?
4: Well, now, how about if I came back with you, show you the flight plan, the charts, the weather maps?
6: Ah, yes, that might help.
10: Or just get on your hands and knees and let him use you as a footstool.
6: Oh, and bring your hat. I like wearing your hat. Though it's not as good as your captain's hat. Well, I need hardly tell you that.
10: All right, thank you. I do apologise, sir, but they assure me the limo is on its way and will be with us momentarily.
6: Well, I don't suppose it will be here momentarily.
10: I'm sure it will, sir.
6: No, I mean, it's not going to wink into existence beside us for a moment and then disappear, is it?
10: No. No, it's not.
6: And yet, curiously, if it did, we would still be one up on our current situation.
10: As I say, sir, I apologise.
6: Is that it?
10: Yes.
6: Captain, the other two have explained to you, I hope, that I'm rather a generous tipper.
10: They did mention it, yes. Hmm.
6: But that the level of my tips depends entirely on the quality of the... Well, I was going to say customer service, but let's be straight with one another. The toadying I receive.
10: I gathered that, but I'm afraid, sir, that I like to think of myself as not quite so easily bought.
6: Ah, well, I see. I see. Then I shall see you after the match. Oh, and for the avoidance of doubt, it occurs to me that in a fairy tale, I would be so impressed by your failure to be bought, I would, at the end of the trip, give you an even bigger tip than anyone else. What you should know about me, though, is that I like being toadied to, and I pay people to do it, so you won't be getting a sausage.
7: Hello, Arthur Chappie.
12: Hello, Whitless, it's your mother.
7: Oh, hello, Mum. How are you?
2: Too busy to tell you. How is it going? Did you get there on time? Is Mr. Burling happy?
7: Yeah, it's all fine. Martin's showing Mr. B to his limo. Douglas and I are going to watch the match in the plane. Mr. Burling says I'll never find another girlfriend.
2: Oh. Well, Mr. Burling, the 70-something retiree from Sussex, is, of course, one of the country's foremost relationship experts.
7: Oh, no, is he? I didn't even know that.
2: But what he doesn't know that we know is the peculiar and unaccountable pull you have over bossy pony club types with Alice bands and stupid names.
7: Yeah, I do have that, don't I? Like Minty and Libbit and Pobs.
2: Oh, no, please don't listen. Sounds like you're brainstorming names for a Labrador puppy. Look, where are you anyway? You sound as if you're in a wind tunnel.
7: Oh, I just popped onto the roof of the plane.
2: The roof? What the... What the hell are you doing up there?
7: Well, the picture on the rugby went all funny, so Douglas said I should shin up onto the roof and twiddle the aerial. Only now I'm here, I can't seem to find it.
2: Oh, you idiot boy. This is go and water the window boxes all over again, isn't it? Yes, oh. Douglas is just trying to make a fool of you. Though one would have thought all the fish in that particular barrel had been shot long ago. Get down immediately and make sure you don't break any of those miniatures.
7: The miniatures?
2: What? Arthur, do not tell me that you left Douglas with the miniatures.
7: No, I've got them here with me. It's all fine.
2: Then why did you start to say the miniatures then?
7: I didn't.
2: You did? I heard you.
7: No, I was just singing to myself.
2: Singing? What were you singing?
7: The miniature... walked through the door.
4: Oh, well done, Arthur. You did the trick. Look.
7: I didn't find the aerial.
4: Oh? Well, you must have knocked it by accident or something.
7: I don't even think there is an aerial up there.
4: All right, you got me. It was a bit of a joke. Still nice to get some fresh air and exercise, eh?
7: Douglas, Mum was just wondering. While I was up there, you didn't steal the posh whiskey, did you?
4: Arthur... would I do a thing like that?
7: You've done it on every single Burling day so far.
4: Well, not this one. Your mother's been too clever for me. Go and check.
7: They're all still here.
4: Exactly.
7: And they're full. But maybe you swapped them for tea or something.
4: Well, even if I did, how would I get it off the plane? But if you're worried, see if the seal's broken.
7: How?
4: Pick one at random.
7: Right.
4: And open it up. There you are. Still Virgo intacta. Well, not anymore, of course. You can't save him that one. Shall I take it off your hand?
7: No!
4: Fine, be like that. Now, come on. Wales are 5 points up.
12: Great! He's gone!
4: God, he is insufferable.
13: What, old Mr. B? No, he's a nice old boy, really.
5: Douglas, I'm really surprised at you. I didn't think it was your style to roll over and grovel just for a big tip.
4: We can't all have your high moral standards, Martin. Yes! Nice kicking, Cymru!
5: Why are you cheering for Wales? You hate Wales.
4: Oh, no, I wouldn't say that.
5: You say that every time you fly to Cardiff, often to the handling staff. Dread to think what they do to our cases.
4: No, no. All one union, aren't we? Got to support anyone against the French.
7: That's not why I'm supporting them.
4: Martin doesn't want to hear
5: yes,
4: why...
5: Yes, I do. Why, Arthur?
7: Well, imagine the size of a tip Mr. Burling will give us if his side win.
5: But England aren't playing.
7: No, but Mr. Burling's Welsh.
5: He's not Welsh. How can he be Welsh? He's English. He sounds more English than the Queen.
7: Posh Welsh. They sound like us. Still Welsh, though. He hates England. That's why he gave us such measly tips last year.
5: Measly?
7: Yeah, I told you. Last time we only got 500 quid because England beat Wales. The time before that we got £6,000. And Wales weren't even playing that time.
5: Why didn't you tell me?
4: You made it clear where you stood on the matter, Captain. To be honest, I was shamed into silence by your rectitude. His dignity is beyond price, I thought to myself. And far be it from me.
7: Yes, all right. And imagine what we'll get if Wales actually win.
4: Oh, here we go.
12: The whistle blows, and Wales a triple crown champion.
7: Yes!
12: Two tries in the second.
14: Bread of heaven, bread of heaven, yum. Yum, yum, yum, yum, yum, yum. Bread of heaven, here I come.
15: Congratulations, sir. Marvellously played.
14: If it isn't little Captain, no tips, please. We're British.
15: Well, yes, since you mentioned that...
14: You know, there's a little
6: very little tiny, really, part of me that admires you, my boy. I mean, obviously, I don't admire your manner or your job or your appearance or anything about you at all. And I seem to have lost the thread of my remarks.
5: You're just saying you admire me, sir.
6: I very much doubt that.
5: No, you were. About the tips, but the thing is...
6: Ah, yes, that's right, you don't want a tip. The land of my fathers has won the Triple Crown. I'm all set to give off money like a money geezer. And yet you want toady. That's almost enough to make me admire you if you weren't so obviously an odious little tick.
5: Thank you, sir. But about the toadying, I've had a slight change of heart.
6: Oh, I see. You want in on the tips, after all.
5: Yes, please.
6: Well, then, you, my boy, have much ground to make up.
13: Oh, hello, Mr. Burling. This is a pleasant surprise.
6: What ho, Dougie. Little Captain Thing here invited me up to the flight deck for takeoff.
13: Did he now? Good for Captain Thing.
5: So, if you'd like to take a seat here, sir, I'll get you some headphones.
6: I'd rather sit here.
5: Much as I'd like to help you, Mr. Burling, you probably can't sit in the captain's seat.
6: Oh, dear.
5: But if there's anything else I can...
6: You can let me make the man say, pull up, pull up.
5: What?
13: Mr. Burling has a particular fondness for the ground proximity warning.
5: Oh! Right. Well, yes, if you'd like to press this...
16: Pull up, pull up.
6: Ha-ha! Splendid!
16: Pull up, pull up.
13: Post takeoff checks complete, Captain.
6: You see the match, Dougie boy?
13: I did indeed, sir. A famous victory. Jenkins did you proud.
6: Didn't he just? I support Wales, Marty, did I tell you?
5: No, as it happens, you didn't.
6: Who do you support?
5: Wales.
6: Really? Where were you born?
5: Wokingham.
6: Well then, where's your national pride, you reptile?
5: Of course, you're right. Should support England.
6: No! Trick question. 10 out of 10 for toadying effort. 9 out of 10 for toadying technique. I detest anyone who supports England. Your people have oppressed my people for centuries.
5: Yes, I'm so sorry about that.
6: All right, I'm bored now. Take me back to my seat.
13: Oh, I'll do that, Mr. Burling.
5: No, I'll do that. Thank you, Douglas. And if there's anything else I can do for you...
6: Well, funny you should say that while we're in the galley. I think you should know that the more I drink, the more generous I get.
5: I'll send Arthur to bring you miniatures straight away.
6: Yes, the thing about those miniatures is they're rather miniature, wouldn't you say? When you're celebrating a great big win, you rather want a great big whiskey.
5: Well, let's see what we have in the cupboard. Well, this is what we give the stag parties. McCamish's Special Tartan Reserve. I'm not sure it's quite the quality you're used to.
6: That will do nicely, my boy. The time for quality has passed. Quantity is the watchword now. And excellent toadying work, incidentally. You're a natural. Oh, and give me that as well.
5: Of course, sir.
13: Post-landing checks complete.
5: Thank you, Douglas.
13: Incidentally, Martin, where's your hat?
5: It's in the cabin.
13: What's it doing there?
5: It's not doing anything. It's a hat.
13: You see, I think it is doing something. I think it is adorning the head and loosening the pockets of a man who...
5: Yes, all right.
13: Ah, Arthur, how is the pride of Carmarthen?
7: Sleepy. If I had to describe him in one word, that is the one I'd choose. Really very sleepy. He didn't even wake up for my pre-landing safety announcement, and that's impressive because I did the version with the screams.
6: Yes, 10 green bottles, hey-o, all. 10 green bottles, hey-o, all. And if 10 green bottles, hey-o, all. And 10 green bottles, hey-o, all.
7: Hello, Mr. B. We've landed.
6: You like my song?
13: Indeed we do, but...
6: It concerns... bottles. I don't seem to be making much headway with it.
13: Well, don't you worry about that. The important thing is we've arrived.
5: Mm. Yes, the journey's over.
7: Mum will be here any moment to pick you up.
13: So, if there was any last little thing
6: I
13: you
6: might
13: would...
6: have a little sleep.
13: No.
6: Relax.
13: Oh, no. How on earth did he get hold of this?
7: I don't know, Douglas. Honest, I didn't give it to him. And I swear I kept the cupboard locked.
5: What's the matter?
13: Well, use your eyes, Martin. He's got hold of a half-litre bottle. Arthur, what were you thinking
7: of? It really, really wasn't me. I'm not completely stupid.
5: Well, it wouldn't be that stupid, would it? I mean, if... We wanted him drunk, didn't we?
4: Oh, Martin. You didn't.
7: Oh, Skip.
5: He asked me to. He said the drunker he got, the more generous he tipped.
4: Yes, up to a point, after which the drunker he gets, the more catatonic he gets.
7: That's why he's on the miniature, Skip. So we can, you know, regulate the flow.
2: Hello? Are you ready to go?
7: Mr. Burling, wake up!
5: Please, wake up.
7: Come on, Mr. B, rise and shine.
2: Good evening, Mr. Burling. I trust you had a pleasant... Oh, good Lord. He's outdone himself this time.
4: Yes, with a little help from his friends.
2: All right. Well, Philip, do you think you can carry him?
8: Reckon so.
2: Good. Then you escort Mr. Burling to his limo and then return straight here for a lively game of search the first officer for stolen whiskey.
8: Okay.
10: Bye then, Mr. Burling.
4: Any last thing you want to say to us before you go?
7: Nothing at all.
14: Hey, on a wall.
8: Thanks. Thanks.
7: Hey, maybe when he sobers up, he'll remember he hasn't tipped us and send us something in the post.
4: Yes, maybe. Or maybe he'll just get the tooth fairy to pop it under our pillows for him on her rounds.
7: I know what'll cheer us up. You didn't manage to get any of that talisker off the plane, did you, Douglas?
4: No, as it happens, I didn't.
7: No. Well, I did.
4: What?
7: Yeah. I mean, not lots or anything, just... You remember that miniature you made me open, Douglas? But I couldn't serve to Mr. Burling? Well, I've still got it.
10: Oh, good work, Arthur. Well played.
7: Who wants a swig?
5: Yes, please.
10: That's horrible.
7: What?
4: Well, it would be. I stole all the talisker while you were on the roof.
7: But you can't have done. They were all still sealed when I came down. I opened one at random.
4: No, they weren't all still sealed. They all still made a noise. But you see, Arthur, there are two ways of making a whiskey miniature make a noise. One certainly is to get an unopened one straight from the factory, but another is to take an open one and to dab the side of the cap with two spots of clear nail varnish. Yeah. So while Arthur was bravely searching for the TV aerial, I opened them all up and switched them for McHamish Tartan Terror, Mr. B being in no state to tell the difference. And then I hid the talisker on the plane to reclaim at my leisure.
10: Oh, so at least we...
4: I hid it somewhere no one would think to look for it or recognize it for what it was. Somewhere no one would touch it. I hid it in the McHamish Tartan bottle. Yes. Mr. Burling got his talisker after all. Let's hope he appreciated it.
7: I don't think he did.
4: No, I don't think he did either.
5: So, we don't have any good whiskey, or bad whiskey, or a tip.
4: No. Anyone care for a shot of nail varnish?
10: That was Cabin Pressure by John Finnemore. It starred Stephanie Cole as Carolyn, Roger Allen as Douglas, Benedict Cumberbatch as Martin, and John Finnemore as Arthur. It also featured Jeffrey Whitehead as Mr. Burling, Adam G. Goodwin as Philip. The producer was David Tyler, and the programme was a Positive production for the BBC.
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3: Drop Me Here, Darling features Norma Ronald, Edward Judd, Gordon Clyde, and as Leslie and Caroline Duggan, Leslie Phillips and Jill Bennett. Business failure and divorce are bad enough, but Leslie Duggan's found the only job he can get is as chauffeur to his ex-wife. Still, he tries to keep his spirits up, and sometimes in the pub with an old friend, he even manages to put some down. Water with it, Leslie.
9: If the barman rinsed the glass, that should be enough.
3: Look, I've been meaning to say, I hope you don't mind my seeing Caroline.
9: Oh, good heavens, no.
3: Are you sure? I know you've been divorced for years, but, well, we're old friends.
9: Derek, I'm delighted.
3: You know we're off to Rome this weekend?
9: Yes, you said you might be. If you can get someone to run the shop.
3: Oh, I have.
9: Caroline's been easier to work for since you got together.
3: So you don't mind my taking her out?
9: No, I just mind you bringing her back. When she's out with you in the evening, I only have to chauffeur her in the day.
3: Well, you mean some evenings you have to work?
9: And weekends, if it's vital. It's in my contract.
3: Funny, working for your ex-wife.
9: Well, most chaps do, I find. The block where I live, there's only one not paying alimony.
3: Ah, well, you do get to drive a Rolls, yeah. Even if you are the wife's chauffeur.
9: Derek, don't. That's not something I spread around, you know. I mean, since this happened, I look a bit of a twit.
3: Leslie, your friends don't think of you as any different.
9: Thanks.
3: How's your own love life? What happened to that hot little number I saw you with at Christmas? Unusual name.
9: Alaria.
3: Yeah. And I said it was unusual.
9: It was a ship. A ship her father served on before he married. Pity it wasn't the Titanic.
3: Bad?
9: Remember I moved back in the spring, just before I started working for Caroline? I had to. To get away from malaria.
3: Oh, she got a bit too keen.
9: Obsessed. Knocks on the door all night. Phone calls. Leslie, say you love me. How can you say, I love you, Alaria? Sounds like the start of a limerick, doesn't it?
3: Oh, Lord, it's 2:30. I must get back to the shop.
9: Yeah, if you ever run into Alaria, don't tell her my new address.
3: Poor old Leslie. Makes me see how lucky I am with Caroline.
9: Ah, she's a dear girl. Look after her.
3: I shall. Well, in fact, this weekend in Rome, I may very well ask her to...
9: I can guess. I'm so happy for you both.
3: And you have a good weekend, too.
9: I shall. I'm going fishing.
3: Fishing?
9: A friend of mine near Swansea. He knows this lake, you see. It's full of monster pike.
3: Pike? Yeah. Hey, you know I'm quite keen with a spinner.
9: Oh, I'd have asked you. Do you know, we had a 30-pounder last time.
3: No!
9: We'll break the record there one day. You watch. Lovely spot. No one knows about it.
3: You lucky devil. Yeah. What a find. 30-pounder, eh?
9: Yeah. Come sometime. Well, enjoy yourself with Caroline.
3: Who?
9: Caroline.
3: Oh, yes. And you're going this weekend?
9: Yes, perfect weather.
3: Well, look, I mean, it wasn't definite with Caroline.
9: No?
3: We could do the Rome trip next weekend. She won't mind.
9: Won't she?
3: Will she?
9: Well, yeah, I suppose.
3: No, of course she won't. Still, better not tell her what we're up to. I'll say I couldn't get anyone for the shop.
9: Yeah.
3: My usual stand-in's mum broke her leg or something.
11: Oh.
0: I want to thank you, Caroline, for an excellent lunch. And as to our little business proposition, well, the answer's a provisional yes.
6: That's wonderful, Kramer.
0: I guess a Canadian outlet could be very good for you.
6: And for Kramer Hotchkiss store.
0: Right. Mm-hmm. I may be a founder member of the International Force for Light, but charity stops in business. I need mail order know-how, and your firm Quantum has it. Frankly, I already had talks with a guy.
6: I have a rival.
0: Not anymore. Fowler's divorced twice.
6: Oh, yes?
0: He admitted it from his own sulphurous mouth. An example, Caroline, of the sickness of modern society. Divorce, fornication, the breakup of the family. Fowler actually made a joke of it. I nearly knocked him down. I'm afraid my temper gets the better of me. And having been an amateur heavyweight at Yale... Hey, is your husband Leslie still a squash man?
6: Oh, yes, of course. We don't play together since the... The development of a more spiritual relationship.
0: Don't say you've read our book.
6: Book?
0: Inter-soul dialogue within the temple of marriage.
6: I was pleased to hear you finally taken the plunge, Kramer.
0: Yeah, I guess I waited long enough. Because I was searching, Caroline, for a girl as pure and innocent as the young bride I finally found. In the hope I'd achieve a marriage as blissful as yours. Yeah, I'd like to see Leslie again. It's been years.
6: Oh, well, I'm afraid he's awfully busy.
0: You mean he drives himself?
6: Oh, all the time.
0: Look, why don't you both come down this weekend?
6: This weekend?
0: I bought this estate in Sussex for when we're over here. I'm trying the shooting. And what I used to like best was shooting moose. But now I got an English wife. She takes precedence. She'll be there. You can meet her.
6: Oh, and not this weekend, I'm afraid, Kramer. I'm going away with my boyfriend.
0: With what?
6: Leslie and myself.
0: Leslie, sure, he's included. I'd like his opinion of my new Purdy gun. I've seen him shoot, remember?
6: Sorry, I can't make it. We may be in Rome.
0: Maybe. Well, you mean it's not fixed yet?
6: Well, almost.
0: Well, make Rome another weekend. This is the only one I'm free. We could get some of our mail order deal down on paper. Unless you're going off the idea.
6: Oh, no. No. I'd like to do that.
0: Great. This weekend it is, then. What say we order a mineral water to celebrate?
6: Great.
11: Will you be requiring the car this afternoon, madam?
6: No, thanks, Leslie. And as there's no one else here, you can drop the madam. How's your lunch?
11: Fine, but there's a message from Derek. Hmm? Says he can't get anyone to run the shop this Saturday. He'll ring you later.
6: Oh, dear. We were going to Rome.
11: Well, the man who usually does it can't. His mother broke her leg.
6: Ah, that'd be little Mr. Dakin. Oh, I'm sorry. Still, as it happens, we couldn't have gone anyway.
11: Oh?
6: I've got to spend the weekend with Kramer Hotchkiss.
11: Not that awful Canadian.
6: Used to shoot with Bill.
11: Well, that one who came to dinner once when we were married kept shaking his head at Zoe's cleavage.
6: Did he?
11: I thought he was trying different angles. Yeah, I sat him opposite so he could enjoy it. Turned out he disapproved.
6: He would. I suppose that's why he kept poking himself in the ear with his fork. Well, he hasn't changed, except he's got married.
11: Yeah. What for? Get his socks done?
6: Lord knows. He wants to show off the new bride. You know what men are when they marry late in life.
11: Lucky.
6: Still, I need his Quebec outlet. So we have to accept.
11: We?
6: Sorry, Leslie. His invitation includes you.
11: Well, I'd rather spend a weekend in Crewe with Brian Clough.
6: I'm sure you would. But this is a duty. Read your contract.
11: But I'm going fishing.
6: Oh, well, if you feel like resigning, there must be other jobs you can get.
11: I think we're almost here, darling. I mean, I believe we're approaching the Hotchkiss residence, madam.
6: No, you were right the first time. This weekend, it's darling.
11: Yeah, you could have fooled me. You've scarcely said a word all the way down. Cross because you couldn't go to Rome with Derek.
6: Oh, don't mention that name unless you've got a mouthful of Gucci.
11: Hmm?
6: If you must know, he's been deceiving me.
9: Derek?
6: Really, said poor Mr. Dakin couldn't do the shop because his mother broke her leg.
9: Yes, I delivered the message, remember?
6: Well, he'd forgotten Mrs. Dakin owns the newsagents I use. I called in to sympathize and got the shock of my life. She was up a ladder painting the ceiling.
9: Good Lord. Well, you know, that generation don't give in easily.
6: It was all a con. She said she was perfectly fit and her son was doing Derek's shop while he went fishing.
9: Good grief. I can scarcely believe it. Obviously, when I said,
6: it's all right, you needn't blame yourself.
9: Good, then I won't.
6: He's off with some blouse filling, no doubt. Oh, I am finished with the opposite sex. By the way, what happened to your little problem? That girl with the funny name?
9: Alaria. I don't know what happened to her, thank God. I'm finished with the opposite sex, too.
6: You're not. Not this weekend.
9: Hmm?
6: Something I didn't tell you. We're not divorced.
9: Now, don't be silly, darling. I've got the papers. Nothing personal, but I carry them on me. Plus photocopies in a safe deposit box.
6: I mean, we're not divorced as far as Kramer's concerned.
9: Eh?
6: Well, he's a Puritan, disapproves of divorce. So this weekend we have to act as though we're still married.
9: But look, you know I hate violence.
6: But if you knew I'm divorced, I lose the deal.
9: But we can't. I mean, it's bound to slip out.
6: Well, slip it back again. This weekend you're my wealthy husband, not my chauffeur and skint. Ah, hello, here we are. Turn up this drive. Now, just behave yourself and don't mention divorce. He doesn't like divorced men. Tends to knock them down. Kramer.
0: Caroline and Leslie. Good of you to come.
9: Yeah, Kramer. Good of you to divorce us. invite us.
0: Now, just leave everything and come right in. Yes, I can't wait to introduce you to my new bride,
6: Caroline. We're looking forward to that, Kramer.
0: Hey, she tells me you've already met Leslie.
9: Hmm?
0: If you care to wait here a second while I go find her.
9: We'll be here. Kramer's bride. This'll be good. Some menopausal female Osborne, no doubt. With horn-toed spectacles.
6: No English, apparently, and quite young.
9: Must be his money.
6: She has a curious name. He told me, but I've forgotten. Comes from a ship or something.
9: Ship?
6: That her father served on.
9: What? What? No, look, I'm afraid I'll have to go home. I forgot to put the gas off. So if you don't mind, I'll...
0: Caroline and Leslie, my pleasure to present to you the sweetest, purest girl in the world, Alaria.
9: Oh, my God.
2: Leslie and I have met. We knew each other quite well.
9: Yeah, not well. Hardly ever. Hardly at all. We just used to get on the same bed. Same train.
0: Well, now, be interested to hear about that. Maybe you'd like to freshen up.
6: Oh, thank you, Kramer.
0: While I fetch my gun for Leslie.
9: Come on. No, look, let's be civilized, please.
0: Huh? You can't object, surely not with your reputation.
9: God, it is not true. Whatever you've heard...
0: But I've watched you.
9: Oh, God.
0: There's going to be some shooting here this weekend. That's why I asked you.
9: You planned it.
0: Well, sure. No. But I respect the person's beliefs. I mean, if you've turned anti-blood sports, we'll leave you out.
9: Yeah, anti-blood... Oh. Oh, I see what you mean. No, I haven't changed.
0: I thought not. Why, that weekend in Norfolk 69, you were pulling them down all day.
9: Eh? Oh, the pheasants. Yes.
0: Now, Alaria will show you to the guest room, and I'll get your grips from the car. This'll be a weekend you'll remember.
6: You mean that's her?
9: Yes.
6: And you used to...
9: All over the place.
8: mouldering old stag.
12: She can't have told him.
8: I wouldn't like to be in your shoes if he finds out.
12: Neither would I. Come on, we'll leave.
8: No, I've told you this weekend's important. I can't stop you going, but we're miles from anywhere. You'll have to walk. You're not using my Rolls as a getaway car.
12: Darling, if she talks, I'll be homogenized.
8: It's your own fault for fooling around. Now, pull yourself together and get dressed for dinner. Plenty of aftershave. It'll hide the smell of fear.
0: Honey, this is delicious. Now, where was I? Oh, yeah, this guy Fowler. He sat there, just like you three are now, and actually joked about being divorced. Then he suggested, if the ladies will excuse me, that I meet his girlfriend. Girlfriend! You may imagine I had no wish to foul my gaze on that scarlet woman. Such females are daughters of Gomorrah and well...
12: Sodom.
0: Yeah, Sodom and Gomorrah. Sodom and Gomorrah. An example of our sick society. Girlfriends, boyfriends, divorce, and sin. Hey, is that the door? Pardon me. Awkward, staff not working weekends. We really need help.
12: I know the feeling.
0: Okay.
13: Is Caroline Duggan here?
0: Something wrong?
13: I got her weekend address from her office and drove down. I feel so awful. Oh, I'm her boyfriend.
0: Her what?
13: Her ex-boyfriend, Derek Mann.
0: Oh, you mean from the past?
13: Sorry, but I couldn't ring. She just hung up on me. I need to see her, patch up this silly row we had.
0: Look, you're a little late, fella.
13: She's gone.
0: In a way. You know she's married now.
13: Married? Married? Look, can I come in?
0: No. Could be embarrassing. Her husband's in there with us right now. I better go and have a quiet word with her. Now, you stay right where you are.
8: How do you like Sussex, Ilaria?
2: Oh, it's all right. It's helped me to forget.
8: Forget what?
12: Never mind, darling. I expect she's forgotten.
0: Say, Caroline.
8: Yes?
0: Could you come and help with a small problem in the kitchen?
8: Hmm? Well, yes, Kramer, if I can.
12: No.
0: In here, Caroline.
8: What is it, Kramer?
0: Guy's turned up, says he's your boyfriend.
8: Oh, my God.
0: Well, your ex-boyfriend. I didn't want to say in front of Leslie. Said his name was Derek something.
8: Looks as if you've caught me out. I know you think it's immoral.
0: Oh, a little teenage hand-holy isn't so bad.
8: Isn't it?
0: I guess you haven't met since you were, what, 16, 17?
8: Do you?
0: Even though Ilaria and I abstain from premarital concourse with the opposite gender, I hope we're not... Now, you better see this guy. Tell him a score. I'll come with you.
8: Oh, no.
0: Now, I feel happier. He looks a little wild. Here, I'll take your arm. The guy's at the front door.
8: Why, Derek. After all this time...
13: Caroline, I came to apologize. But now I'm told you've been married all along. And I've got to live with my conscience. You realize I just booked a hotel bedroom in Rome for the two of us?
0: The two of you?
8: Him and his conscience. He's fantasizing, Kramer. I suppose he can't forgive me, you know, but for standing him up at the youth club social.
0: I should be glad to see you leave...

0: standing him up at the youth club social.
1: I should be glad to see you leave my home, sir.
2: There are still some things to be said.
1: In that case, I have just a baby to see you on your way.
0: Just go. Get out before Kramer murders
1: me. Right, fella. This gun can put a bullet through a moose when it's driving a Sherman tank.
2: Good grief. Is he mad?
0: Well, he doesn't look very pleased.
3: Sorry. Just thought I'd drop in as I was passing. Mustn't stop.
1: That guy had some nerve. All that from an innocent teenage friendship?
0: Yes.
1: Let's not mention this to Leslie. I know how he'd feel. Any guy fooled with my wife would be on a homicide charge.
4: Thank heavens you've come round, darling.
0: I just can't stand it any longer. I've told Claire to ring us in an hour or so, late night emergency stuff, and call us back to town. How long are you hogging this wash basin?
4: No, not long, darling. Just going to clean my teeth.
0: All right. I'm going downstairs to get a book from the library.
5: You keep quiet.
4: Mrs. Hotchkiss.
5: If you don't open that door, I'll rip my nightdress and shout, rape!
4: Look, can't we talk somewhere else? You know, like the middle of the lawn.
5: Oh, we've got an hour. Kramer's always on the telex till one.
4: Poor chap. Look, it's been nice to have this chat, but I must get back to Caroline.
5: Stay there. Caroline won't talk, or I'll tell Kramer you're divorced.
4: Look, what can I do for you? Do you want me to get rid of a spider?
5: You know what I want. And I want it now.
4: Difficult. I had mumps recently.
5: I couldn't believe it when I heard Leslie Duggan was coming. After all those months looking for you. Oh, Leslie.
4: Oh, Mrs. Hotchkiss. Oh, my God. No, Pete, no. No, let go of that, please. Please, you're a married woman.
5: I only married him when I despaired of finding you. Surely you know that.
4: Yeah, but let's talk first. I'll make it brief. Because I'll be dead quite soon. You can't do this to Kramer. He's not a... Well, all right, he is. But it's cheap. I mean, doing this behind his back.
5: Oh, damn you.
4: Don't you see?
5: Yes.
4: It had to be said. Be brave.
5: I knew I couldn't do it.
4: Ah.
5: I couldn't have a sordid affair.
4: Of course you couldn't. You're too honest a person.
5: Yes, you're right. We must do it honestly. Go and tell him.
4: Why?
5: Tell him that you want him to divorce me. That you and I are going away together. Leslie, are you all right? Leslie, darling, wake up.
0: Come in. Leslie, where have you... Oh, Kramer.
1: Now, don't get upset, Caroline, but there's a call from your secretary. Just took it in my office. Not too serious, but your mother broke her leg.
0: No. Mother, I'll have to go.
1: Oh, sure. Now, don't worry about our deal. I'll get something on paper and send it. Where's Leslie?
0: Leslie?
1: Your husband.
0: Oh, that Leslie. I'm not sure. He must have slipped out for a bit. Bit of fresh air. He wasn't with you downstairs.
5: Leslie, what's the matter with you? Whimpering like a schoolgirl.

0: Oh, Lord. I'm sorry I stopped going to Sunday school.
1: If you won't tell him, I will.
0: If I get out of this alive, I'll go again. I promise.
1: Pull yourself together.
2: Childhart, did Leslie say...
3: Huh?
0: Don't tell him.
2: Would you care to explain, sir, what you're doing on my bed with my wife?
0: I haven't touched your porridge. I mean your wife.
4: It's not Leslie's fault. I made him come or I'd sack him.
2: Sack him?
4: Yes, that's the first thing you need to know. Leslie works as my chauffeur.
2: Chauffeur?
4: He's broke.
1: Leslie! Is that true?
0: Yes.
1: That's pathetic.
2: Say, I knew you people were hiding something as if you needed to.
0: Pardon?
2: But what are friends for, Leslie? You think I've been offended or something?
1: You're really actually broke?
2: So you're down on your luck. Happens to us all, nothing to be ashamed of. And you were in here trying to persuade Ilaria not to tell me for your wife's sake? Ah, oh, say, it gets you right here.
1: Chauffeur to your wife? That's pathetic.
2: Hey, now, honey.
4: Come along, Leslie. We've got to go home. Mother's broken her leg.
0: Thank heavens. Toodle-pip, old chap. Toodle-pip.
5: Leslie Phillips and Jill Bennett starred in Drop Me Here, Darling. Also featured were Edward Judd, Norma Ronald and Gordon Clyde. The program was written by Andrew Palmer and produced by Edward Tate.
6: Will you have a polo, dear Liza, will you have a polo, dear Liza, polo?
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6: But you take the old tube.
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0: Hello? Yes, Dermot, mate, it's Vince. Stick a couple of large on Portillo Boy, Catford 830. Portillo Boy, crossbreed with the stiff hindquarters and the greasy coat. Oh, crikey, I'll ring you later, Mr. Governor.
1: Vince.
0: Oh, good morning once again, sir.
1: Did I mention that I wanted you to ring the bailey and see if they'd fixed a date for the Crown against Lawson? You know, my murder trial?
0: Three times yesterday, twice this morning. The listing office haven't fixed the date as yet.
1: Right, right. Well, I want to get it firmed up in the diary before I go away.
0: I do sympathise, sir. It's never easy working a murder around a weekend break. Was there anything else, sir?
1: Yes, I did want to raise another matter with you, Vincent. Has the post arrived yet?
0: It's still not here. Nothing's come in the last 3 minutes.
1: You don't think that maybe our post has inadvertently been misdelivered to the chambers upstairs?
0: So unlikely as to be impossible,
1: sir. You seem very sure about that, Vince.
0: Well, yes, I am.
1: But you would agree with me that the post office is capable of making errors in delivery?
0: Yes, I'll have to admit that.
1: I'm obliged. And that such... And that such errors have, albeit infrequently in the past, occurred in relation to briefs?
0: Well, yes.
1: Thank you for that. Let me put it to you, therefore, that there is every reason to suspect that briefs belonging to these chambers could, I don't say have, but could, have been delivered to the chambers upstairs.
0: I really don't think so, sir.
1: But you just admitted...
0: We're on the top floor, sir. We have been since the last rent review.
1: Ah, right, yes, of course, yes. One of the byproducts of being so damn busy, you lose a sense of time and height.
2: Good morning, Vince. John?
0: Good morning.
1: Good morning.
2: I've got a pile of paperwork the size of Snowdonia on my desk. You couldn't put the kettle on, could you, Vince?
1: Oh, very coffee bar. Well, some of us can't afford to lounge around Au Café, not when there's chambers admin to be done on top of a busy practice.
2: Chambers admin? Oh, God, that means he hasn't got any work to do. He'll start meddling.
0: Don't rise to it, miss. He's away for a holiday weekend walking break with that old judge mate of his. He'll be gone this afternoon.
2: A holiday with the judge? That's novel. Who's organised it? Club 80 to 90? No wet wig competitions and banging your partner's gavel with that lot.
1: Vincent, would you be good enough to pop into my room?
3: I'm a little tied up negotiating a brief fee for Mr. Tripping. The solicitors claim it's a gross indecency.
1: Impertinence. How much are you asking?
3: No, the case is a gross indecency.
1: Oh.
3: Is it important, sir? I've got to get back to you.
1: Yes, Vincent, it is important. It's very important, as a matter of fact.
3: Righto. I'll come in now, sir.
1: Ah, Vince, good. Something has been bothering me, and one never seems to have the time to, as it were, look at the broader picture, but I've been meaning to have a word for a while. Pink ribbon.
0: Pink ribbon?
1: Yes, for tying up briefs and sets of papers. How much have we got?
0: A couple of rolls, about 80 metres. We've also got a full complement of paper clips, and the Tippex is overflowing.
1: Excellent. Chambers ready for work. That's what I like to see, yes. Well, I'd love to chat, Vince, but would you mind? I really ought to get on.
0: Not at all, sir. Sorry to have troubled you.
4: At the third stroke, it will be 9:47:08.
1: Spot on.
2: Thanks a million for doing that adoption case for me, Hill.
5: I really enjoyed it.
2: The solicitor said you were really good with the respondents' kids.
5: Oh, I wasn't. I mean, we did lose.
2: Yeah, but I think it was really nice of you to take them to Alton Towers.
5: Oh, that was nothing. I felt a bit mean, actually, with Euro Disney being so close these days.
1: Ah, Hillary, pop into my room for a moment, would you?
2: John?
1: Hillary?
6: I'm late for a decree absolute at court. Can it wait till later?
1: Later? Look, Hillary, you're not the only barrister in these chambers with a full workload, but if you're too busy...
2: Come on, John, you know what it's like when you're getting your head together for a case.
1: Getting my head together? No, not familiar with that form of pre-trial preparation, but then again, I suppose I'm out of touch with the new ways. I probably ought to be telling High Court judges to have a nice day.
2: I'm not going to get annoyed.
6: Look, my client's been married 30 years. I suppose an extra 10 minutes won't hurt. What is it, John?
1: I've been rethinking room allocation.
6: What's wrong with room allocation?
1: I thought maybe you'd like to be separated from that deceptive woman.
6: Ruth? Oh, but we've been getting on really well since she arrived. She's fantastically, fresh. It wasn't her fault that you offered her a place in chambers just because you thought she was related to a High Court judge.
1: Having the same surname was a deliberate misrepresentation. Totally misleading.
6: Linford and Julie Christie have the same surname, but I've never thought they were related.
1: Well, that's different. I'm not talking about footballers.
6: Well, Lionel and Tony Blair.
1: You know, Hillary... You You've developed a not altogether attractive self-assurance since you've been in that room.
6: Have I?
1: Yes. Now, I'm under an ongoing duty to consider the most efficient working arrangements for chambers. I had thought you might like to come back and share with me.
6: Had you? It's just that Ruth and I seem to have gelled professionally. There's nothing personal going on. For God's sake, don't mention that, or me, to her. It's just that... Well, with Deborah still in the convent, it's nice to have someone, a barrister, of a different sex, to talk to. And my practice has multiplied since we've been sharing.
1: This obsession with the amount of work you've got, there's a hardness about you lately, Hilary.
6: Is there?
1: Oh, yes. When you were in with me, I think I kept that side of your nature pretty well dampened down. I rather prided myself in thinking there was some pretty good camaraderie in our room.
6: Oh, there was. I mean, until you moved all my stuff out.
1: Good. You are your own worst enemy with that stratty biro, I warn you.
6: Is it that you feel a bit isolated in here on your own?
1: Isolated me? No, you misunderstand me. I'm thinking entirely of you. This professional attachment to Ruth is imprudent.
6: Oh, but how can you say that?
1: Are you blind, Hilary? She just doesn't fit in. It's everything. Her background, her views. You probably haven't noticed this, but she disagrees with me on a whole range of topics. I think that sort of thing's terribly divisive.
7: Forecourt Buildings. Do we do tax litigation? Well, there's a good deal of tax avoidance expertise in chambers, sir, yes. Well, it's a practical hands-on approach with a particular in-depth knowledge of revenue investigatory techniques. Very kind. Do get back to us, sir.
1: Ah, Vince, I thought I heard the phone. Was it perchance the bailey with my date for a murder trial?
7: I'm afraid not, sir.
1: It's been 6 months since committal. The victim's dead. What are they waiting for?
7: I'm sure it's just a matter of time, sir.
1: So is eternity, Vincent. Look, I've got to leave for the Lake District in half an hour. If you do hear anything at all, this is the telephone and fax number for the hotel Judge Priestland and I will be staying at.
7: I'll let you know the moment I hear.
1: Ah, Vincent, I see that la poste est arrivée. You should have told me. I'll take the brief straight into my room, save you the bother.
7: I'm afraid there's nothing here for you, sir.
6: What?
7: These are all for Mr. Tripping and Miss Quirk. Ebbs and flows, sir. It just happens that way sometimes.
1: What's going on, Vincent? Who's sending work to Trotsky and the boy Blunder?
7: It's mainly small stuff, sir. Nothing approaching a good, solid murder. Not even a maiming. Hardly a GBH. You wonder why people even bother going down a pub.
1: Yeah, well, I suppose solicitors are free to instruct anyone they like. Tell me, is Miss Quirk in chambers at the moment?
7: Popped out to get a sandwich, I'll
1: Good, guess. Good. I mean, she'll need to keep our strength up with all this work. Going out for a sandwich, that's food and exercise combined.
7: Excellent.
1: Hilary? Ruth? Good. Now, let's see who's briefing her. Good Lord, the Stoke Newington Lawyers Cooperative. Lawyers being cooperative, that's going to undercut the market. Oh, look at this. Ruth, this case involves a standard slum landlord exploiting a disenfranchised tenant. The landlord wants to actively threaten appalling a split infinitive. So typical of New Labour. Cheers, Herbie.
8: What on earth do you think you're doing?
1: I might very well ask you the same question. Are you not supposed to be buying a sandwich?
8: You're going through my debt. How dare you?
1: Not only do I resent that comment, I dislike it. Merely... gauging the ratio of floor space to desk space. And when a rogue brief fell to the floor and undid itself, I was retying it when you crept up on me.
8: I just can't believe you'd actually undo my briefs. They're confidential.
1: I put it to you that you should think very carefully about making loose allegations of that sort.
8: Why do you do it? Is this all because you haven't got any work in at the moment?
1: What? Me? No work at the moment? Ha! No, work is exactly what I haven't got. I've got a high-profile murder trial coming up. Oh, yes, some of my clients actually go out and kill people, you know.
8: Yes, I can see how they feel that way.
1: What I mean to say is that I deal with things a bit more complex than simple assaults.
8: Well, why are you looking at my papers, then?
1: What conceivable interest would a man of my standing have in briefs from some lawyer's co-op?
8: So you admit you've read them?
1: How dare you cross-examine me? You inveigle your way into these chambers through frankly questionable means and will you... You pay precious little heed to the way we do things here.
8: I can't handle this. Look, I'm not like Hilary. I won't stand for this intrusion into my practice.
1: Right. I've tried to be fair. No one can accuse me of not trying to be fair, but your vicious, suspicious mind makes you unfit to share an office with any civilized person. Hillary will move in with me.
8: And what if he doesn't want to? You can't stand the idea that his practice has doubled since he moved out of your room. I'm warning you, if I find you going through my desk again, I'm prepared to go to the Bar Council.
1: You refuse to accept the word of a lawyer? This is unprecedented. Well, there are ways and means of getting rid of members of chambers. I'm looking into them, you know, and whilst I do, I'm sorry, but there is no public association between us.
8: Oh, don't be ridiculous. I'm a professional colleague.
1: With the utmost regret, I am wholly unable to acknowledge you as such.
8: You can't do this. There's the chamber's constitution.
1: I'm afraid, madam, I really don't know what you're referring to. Incredibly busy. You know, I really didn't think I was going to be able to get away at all, Judge.
9: A little slur, if you wouldn't mind, John. Yes, it all adds up to pressure. I've been feeling it on the bench recently, the sweating brow, the tightening of the chest. It gets worse once the case actually starts.
1: Yes, and the last thing one needs when one's under pressure is discord.
9: Yes.
1: Apropos of which, I wanted to ask your advice, Judge. We've had a most disturbing series of incidents in chambers recently.
9: I'm sorry to hear it. A little slower, please.
1: Yes, on a purely no-names basis, one member, a woman...
9: Oh, dear, yes. I was starting to have them in chambers in my day. I was always against it on religious grounds.
1: Absolutely, Judge. Well, this girlie persists in making unfounded allegations against respected colleagues. I've not been involved personally, but others have come to me at their wits' end. But Ruth Quirk... Oh, Judge, forgive me. Please forget you ever heard that tainted name, Ruth Quirk. She won't desist. I just wonder if there's any precedent for removing a member of chambers.
9: Oh, yes, indeed. We once got rid of a chap, found he'd been going to court dressed in a skirt. No question. Had to go to another chambers that instant. He's a judge now, of course. Yes, there's ample precedent for removing troublemakers.
1: Is there indeed? Well, perhaps we can talk about this in a little more detail this evening. we're nearly at the hotel, Judge. I love this part of the country. Joy and I spent part of our honeymoon here. A brisk trot, and we'll be there in a couple of minutes.
9: Please don't hurry.
1: Wonderful memories. Yes, Joy had to leave to go on manoeuvres. The besotted girl made me promise not to let the wedding interfere with her work in the territorials.
9: Do you always holiday separately?
1: Since she joined Tank Command, yes. The Black Forest is glorious, but it gets terribly hot in the Chieftain, and you can't really see a great deal. Ah, there we are, the Lake View Inn. What a haven of peace.
9: Good. Not a moment too soon, I must say.
8: Come in.
10: Oh, Ruth, hi.
8: Hillary, why do you always knock before you come in?
10: Did I? Oh, sorry, just force of habit.
8: But it's your room. Do you knock on your bedroom door at home every time you go in?
10: Well, that's different. I know there won't be anyone in there. You could be...
8: Shagging Vince senseless over my desk.
10: I was going to say working.
8: You don't think shagging Vince would be hard work? With his back? Ignore me, I'm a bit upset.
10: Who's upset you? God, I hope I haven't done anything inadvertently to...
8: It's our inflatable head of chambers. I can't believe it. I actually caught him going through my papers this morning.
10: No. Are you sure?
8: I haven't seen anyone look so guilty since O.J. Simpson was acquitted. When I confronted him, he publicly disowned me.
10: Well, I don't think he really means any of that stuff. You know, I think he's just very lonely.
8: Of course he's lonely. Pompous, obnoxious people who alienate everyone tend to be lonely. He's been at me ever since I joined, and he keeps making these unveiled, veiled threats about how he's going to get me removed from chambers.
10: No. He couldn't. I mean, he wouldn't. Well, he shouldn't. I won't allow him to do it, Ruth. Look, I'm not very good at this, but, well, I didn't think I was ready to share my, well, room with someone, but I am. And I'd like you to be it, if you'd like, for as long as you like, if that's okay with you.
8: Thanks, Hill. That's really, really professional of you.
11: What can I do you for, sir?
7: Pardon?
11: Room with a view or room with a bed? The choice is yours.
7: What?
11: You probably already gathered that I've made a study of humour, sir. One of my interests. Humour, crime surveillance techniques, and the Delia Smith cookery collections. Winter, summer, autumn, late winter, midsummer, the week ending the nine.
1: I have a reservation in the name of John Fuller Carp and Jeremy Priestland. Judge Jeremy Priestland.
11: Gemini, was it?
1: Are you English?
11: Gemini. Twin-bedded or separate rooms. Wordplay is humour's rapier.
1: It was a double.
11: Oh, double the trouble. Well, I'll let your friend be the judge of that. Bum, bum.
1: Yeah. Are you insinuating something? It just so happens that the double was inexpensive.
11: You sound just like our local Conservative MP and his naughty honourable member. Political satire, sir, redolent with biting purpose.
1: Look here. I'm a married man.
11: As indeed was the master of late Victorian epigrammatic wit Oscar Wilde. Let's not mention the love that dare not speak its name. Not in room 15, at any rate. I could tell you were a man with a liking for cheeky end of pair double entendre, sir.
12: Look here, Judge Priestland and I didn't come here for the entertainment, and we didn't come here for the insinuations. You listen to me. What I choose to do or not to do in that room is my business, right? You don't ask, you don't look, you don't make jokes.
11: All right, all right. No need to get violent.
12: Just stay out of my way while I'm here.
11: Hmm. Didn't understand the political material.
7: Four Court Buildings.
13: Yeah, it's the Stoke Newington Lawyers Cooperative returning your call.
7: Oh, right. I was just trying to get off home as it goes. I'm the clerk to Ms. Ruth Quirk, sir. I wanted to speak to someone about Ms. Quirk's fee for that landlord and tenant case.
13: I'm Herbie. Let's talk. When it comes to paying briefs, we run a sort of bartering system.
7: Yeah, I've never known a solicitor who didn't want to barter a little. It looks like a two-day case. What sounds sensible, Herbie? A pony or two?
13: Oh, I don't think I can go to a pony. What about a goat?
7: A goat?
13: Yeah.
7: Are you talking a couple of monkey?
13: I don't think so. I'm talking a nanny with a little milk and cheese.
7: Sorry, mate, I'm not quite with your rhyming. Milk and cheese, we are talking bread, aren't we?
13: Well, bread's possible. I was hoping you'd take a goat and some grass.
7: Hold up, I can't accept grass, Herbie. Not for this job. I have got a contract, though, if you're interested in getting rid of some quality shit.
13: Oh, brilliant, yeah, well, we get loads of that from the goat.
7: right, yeah.
14: Vince?
7: Can I just kill this call, miss? Could I possibly give you a bell tomorrow, Herbie?
13: Oh, yes, sweet. Would you take a chicken for the bell?
7: You're working late, miss. How can I help?
14: I don't want to delay you, Vince, but you know that I keep a file of fee earnings for my personal records. Not that I don't trust you understand. I just got into the habit when I discovered that my last clerk was having difficulty telling the difference between my fees and his local cash dispenser.
7: Oh, that's out of order.
14: The file's normally in my desk. You haven't seen it, have you?
7: No, miss. I'd never dream of looking in your desk.
14: Thanks, Vince. That's good to know.
7: My job's about trust, miss. Besides, a stiff top drawer like that would probably give way if you really try to force it.
14: It's unbelievable. He can't stand the thought of a woman earning more than him.
7: I'm sorry, miss?
14: No, nothing, Vince. You go home. I'm going to be working late.
7: Good night, miss. Right, with a bit of luck, I'll make the 6:40 at Rumford. Oh, who the... Four Court Buildings.
15: This is the Old Bailey Listening Office. Is that the clerk to Mr. Fuller Carp?
7: Indeed so. Many thanks for getting back to me.
15: Your Mr. Fuller Carp's murder trial, the Crown against Lawson, has been fixed for the 11th. That's this coming Monday.
7: Much obliged. Fax number, come on. Where's his fax number? Right. To John Fuller Carp, murder fixed for Monday. Vince.
11: I haven't really got time to explain it in detail. I'm supervising Sheldon, our youth opportunity office boy. But the key thing to remember with crime surveillance is that you never get a clue that is either obvious or totally incriminatory. You've probably gathered that I've made something of a study of the subject.
14: I really just wanted to know where the cloakroom was.
16: Oh, it's one of their messages from the fax machine. Oh, what are they called?
14: Faxes?
11: I was just talking to the ladies, Sheldon. Did I tell you I was on the internet as well, madam? I run a humour bulletin board. I exchange one-liners with the refuse operative in Luxembourg.
14: The cloakroom!
11: End of the lobby, just before you get to the Delia Lounge Bar. I've made something of a... What is it?
16: Well, you told me to look out for anything suspicious when them welcoming pillow mints went missing. Well, look.
11: Well, go on, give us here. To Mr. John Fuller Carp. Murder fixed for Monday. Vince. I sensed a coldness about him.
16: Oh, a murderer? What are we going to do, Mr. Weave? Do you want me to go up and retrieve the complimentary sewing kit and nail files?
11: Oh, don't be an idiot. Crime surveillance procedure, think Sue Cook. It's Friday, he's still planning it, but the old gentleman, the judge, I've got to warn him, Sheldon.
12: So, you say that if I can prove any major breach of professional misconduct, I can remove her from the chambers by a majority vote?
17: Yes. I'm going to have a hot bath.
12: Yes. I think I know how to get Hillary back on side. I'm going down to the lobby to make a phone call, Judge. Why don't you come with? Have a trot round the gardens. Build up an appetite before dinner.
17: No, I don't think so.
12: Well, please yourself. I won't be long. A hearty dinner, a good bottle of claret beckons. And it's my shout, I insist. Yes, I really feel like celebrating tonight.
11: Aha! Mr. Fuller Carp, just checking there hadn't been a change in your billing for the room.
18: Must be awfully stressful running a hotel.
11: Yes, well, it's difficult making sure that things are dead right. May I ask if everything is entirely satisfactory?
1: Oh, yes, everything's fine, absolutely fine, or rather, it soon will be. You know, it really isn't as difficult as you'd imagine to get rid of a person who's just plain causing trouble. Is there a phone in the lobby?
11: Yes, yes, just past the Nick Ross Carvery. It's very important. I'm coming in. I'm averting my eyes. No need for alarm. I run our neighbourhood snitch scheme, and I'm the owner of a Crime Stopper Community Action tie grip. Judge, I have to warn you that on Monday a desperate act is to be...
19: Oh, crikey. Oh, my Lord. Judge, get up. May the court rise. Oh, no, you can't be dead. He was supposed to wait till Monday. Calm, Austin, stay calm. No, ring the police.
1: Come on, Hillary, answer the phone. You can't be out, not with your social life. Hillary, it's John. Sorry to ring you at home, but I needed to have a chat.
20: Good, because I'm sorry, but I wanted to have a word with you. How could you have gone through Ruth's desk? And don't say it looked like yours, because it isn't even in the same room.
1: Hillary, you're quite right.
20: I'm not going to listen to your explanation, not this time. There's no use even trying.
1: I entirely agree with you.
20: Oh, do you?
1: Believe me, I felt exactly the same until the irregularities were drawn to my attention.
20: Irregularities? What irregularities?
1: In the accounts, her accounts. I was as deeply saddened as you. Fraud is a heinous crime. But how else do you explain it? On her figures, she's earning more than I am. Clearly, she's appropriating money from somewhere.
20: But what if she is earning?
1: I must dash. I can't keep Judge Priestland waiting. Oh, Mr. Weave, very much looking forward to a hearty supper. Just popping up to the room. Not sure if the judge will be joining me.
11: No, he won't. I mean, stay and chat. As a lawyer, do you consider that Delia overuses limes in a marmalade and preserve ensemble? Yes, here he is! He was going back to dispose of the body.
1: What are you talking about?
11: He killed Judge Priestland 3 days ahead of his own schedule.
1: What? My companion, Judge Priestland, is resting in his room.
21: Check upstairs, George.
22: All right.
1: This is absurd.
21: We would like to have a word with you, sir.
11: How did you do it? Poison in the welcome break jojoba shower gel sachet.
1: He's a bit simple, officer. Let me clear this up, cross-examination. Never ask a question to which you don't know the answer. I put it to you, Weave, that you cannot point to a shred, a scintilla of evidence to suggest I killed Judge Priestland.
11: Well, there's this fax addressed to you, which reads murder fixed for Monday for starters, your violent assault upon me at reception, warning me to ignore what went on in your room, boasting about how easy it is to get rid of a troublemaker, oh, and the judge's dead body in your bathroom.
1: No further questions. You see, officer, this man is quite clearly mistaken. There is no...
23: He's dead, sir.
1: No, he's not dead. He's a judge. It's a common mistake.
21: John Fullercart, I'm arresting you on suspicion of the murder of His Honour Judge Jeremy Priestland.
1: No. This act is about a murder trial.
21: Yes, sir. I think it probably is.
1: One quick phone call will clear this up, but I warn you, officer, I'm going to have serious words with your chief superintendent after this.
24: Forecourt Buildings.
1: Who is this speaking?
24: It's Ruth Quirk.
1: Ruth Quirk, a fellow member of the bar. This won't take long. Ruth, it's John here.
24: Who?
1: Ruth, I'm in a spot of bother. Would you mind just verifying that I, John Fullercart, am your head of chambers?
24: I'm sorry, but there is no public association between us.
1: Come on, Ruth, this is actually rather serious. I've sort of been arrested. Please don't do this. I'm a professional colleague.
24: With the utmost regret, I am wholly unable to acknowledge you as such.
1: But you can't. There's a chamber's constitution.
24: I'm afraid, sir, that I really don't know what you're referring to.
1: Just because I'm a lawyer doesn't mean I am not entitled to another lawyer.
21: Well, I don't know.
11: Be careful. He could make what seems like an innocuous phone call to a lawyer friend, but through the use of an apparently harmless code word, such as statute, duvet or hessian, trigger a series of despicable crimes.
1: I know I shouldn't say this, but I really hate you.
21: You're entitled to one call, but keep it short.
1: Hillary, it's me, John, your head of chambers.
20: Am I supposed to be in court somewhere?
1: Just listen to me, will you? It seems that we need to meet a little sooner than I've anticipated. I've been arrested for the murder of Judge Priestland.
20: Well, I knew you were upset about the room allocation, but the judge wasn't even involved.
1: For God's sake, Hillary, of course I didn't do it. He must have had a heart attack. He's had a bad heart for years. It's just that I can't get the local constabulary to understand.
20: Apart from that, are you enjoying the holiday?
1: I'm a...
12: I'm on the Gosforth police station. I want you to go to Chambers, pick up all of our literature, identify me as head, and get out here. Are you aware of the penalties for false imprisonment and wrongful arrest?
0: Oh, the bloody hell's making the rackets!
18: I do apologise. I didn't realise there were criminals in here.
3: Oh, I've not been convicted yet. Not of these six GBHs, anyway.
12: No, of course you haven't. Innocent until proven working class. British justice, eh?
3: Yeah, and all the double-barreled scum that carry it out. I think they should all be seriously assaulted.
12: Touché. Can't abide them, mate.
3: What did you say your name was, mate?
12: I don't actually believe I said.
3: You know, you've got a very familiar look about you. Do I know you from somewhere? Strange ways.
12: No, I'm just a bit tense.
3: Wait a minute. I know you. You're that stuck-up brief, Fuller Carp. You represented me at Snaresbrook.
12: No, you're quite mistaken. It's awfully dark. And remember, identification evidence is notoriously unreliable.
0: 2 years for a parking offence?
12: Well, to be fair, you had parked on top of a social worker.
3: Well, eh? I always swore that if I met you again, they'd have to surgically remove my fist from your eloquent gob. You're going to have to come up with something pretty good if you want to save yourself major orthodontic treatment.
12: Look, please don't. I'm in enough trouble as it is. I've been charged with murdering a judge.
3: Oh. Now, why didn't you say that when you came in, pal? Fancy a smoke?
21: Your briefs here, Carl.
12: Hillary, thank God.
4: Good morning, John.
12: You? What are you doing here?
4: Oh, I was just on a walking tour of prisons in the Lake District. Isn't this one a cracker?
12: Oh, I see. You realise what a little fool you were on the phone. You're worried about your career, so you've come up here to try and make me feel grateful, but it's too late. I've been planning to get you out of our chambers for months, and I think I've got the ammunition.
4: Do you want to bring the statement in, Hill?
12: Hillary, what are you messing about? Get me out of here. I've got a murder trial to prepare for Monday. What statement?
22: I'm sorry, John, but I really must insist that you sign this.
12: Hillary, what are you saying? You never advise a client to sign a statement when he's in custody.
22: Ruth's explained everything to me. How could you? Think of this statement more in the nature of a contract. Well, a charter, really.
4: It prevents you from reallocating offices, looking at other people's fees or papers, attempting to have another member of chambers removed, and one or two other bits and pieces.
12: But signing this piece of paper would make me look ridiculous.
4: No, you already look ridiculous. Signing this will make you look free and ridiculous. Sign it before I get them to add a charge of stealing my account book to the murder.
12: Never. Hillary, we're old friends.
22: Would you like a pen? Or shall I go and tell them you're ready to cough to the Priestland killing?
12: I will not sign.
0: Yeah, Ruth, you've done a wicked job in front of the judge. The travellers will be able to keep the sows and the calves now they've got a secure tenancy of a flat. And doing the case pro bono, well, that was safe.
4: Well, Herbie, I'm glad you're happy. Look, I hope you didn't mind me suggesting we needed an additional lawyer on the case.
0: Yeah, no, total no sweat.
4: You didn't see where my junior got to, did you?
12: Get out of my way, you cretin. Ah, Ruthie, Herbert, respect. couldn't get chamomile and spiced apple. Is lime flour and vanilla okay?
23: You have been listening to Chambers, starring John Burr, James Fleet, Leslie Sharp and Jonathan Kidd, with Jeff McGivern and Peter Serafinovich. Chambers is written by Clive Coleman and produced by Paul Schlesinger.
25: You're not hungry, dear Henry. I've just burnt the roast and I've ruined the spuds.
26: Well, that's a nice thing, isn't it? After I've been working...
25: Henry, I've got me secret supply.
26: You don't mean...
25: Polo mints.
26: Yum, yum.

0: down.
1: Yes, there's coffee pot freshness in every cup of Maxwell House.
2: 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Tibby, Tibby, Tibby. 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It might have been cooked specially for him. And Tabby, she's happier than ever. She likes both the Kitty Cat dinners.
3: Now from Kitty Cat, fish and liver and meat and liver dinners for your cat. 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
5: In the August of 1982, we felt we had sufficient evidence of corruption to order that work on the airport site be stopped immediately.
6: Lord Cholmondeley Peterson was chairman of the inquiry into the sighting of London's third airport at Shifton.
5: Of course, unfortunately, by this time, most of Shifton itself had been demolished.
6: Formerly a town with a population of 60,000 people, by August, all that remained of Shifton was a municipal car park and a scout hut.
5: In that respect, I suppose, the inquiry was only a limited success.
6: This week, in Delve Special's final programme on the Shifton project, we shall be looking at the fates of the four men behind the scheme. Simon Davis, Carlis Barazzi, Harold Browncoat, and the solicitor F.W. Braithwaite. In particular, we shall be asking the question, was justice ever really done to these men? It's a question that still needs an answer now, some 2 years after the events that were to form the basis of the Shifton scandal. On Saturday, August the 21st, 1982, Lord Cholmondeley Peterson's inquiry handed over to the police what they believed to be irrefutable evidence of grossly corrupt practices. Work on the airport site stopped immediately, and the police decided to make their arrests. They went first to the London offices of F.W. Braithwaite. Delve's microphones were there, waiting for them.
7: I'm now standing in Deben Street in the heart of London's West End, outside the offices of the solicitor F.W. Braithwaite. The police have just arrived and surrounded the entire building, and now I think the inspector in charge of the operation is about to make an announcement.
8: Mr. Braithwaite, this is the police. We have the building totally surrounded. Come out now with your hands in the air.
7: Everyone is waiting anxiously now. Several marksmen I can see have taken up positions on adjacent rooftops. And there's movement inside the building now. There's a window on the second floor has been opened. There's a man leaning out.
9: Can I help you?
8: Are you Mr. Braithwaite?
9: Yes.
8: Then come down now with your hands in the air.
9: Is it urgent?
8: You are under arrest, Mr. Braithwaite. Come down immediately.
9: I'm sorry, but I'm a bit busy at the moment. I'd like to wait a few minutes. You'll find some chairs in the lobby.
8: Okay, man, get in.
6: Seconds later, Braithwaite was led out in handcuffs and taken away. Inspector Howard then spoke to the assembled reporters.
10: Officers under my command broke down the front door of the building and proceeded rapidly up the stairs to the second floor, where they discovered the suspect heaping papers onto a fire he had started on the top of his desk. He was immediately arrested and led away.
11: Did he say anything at all, Inspector?
10: Yes. He claimed that his central heating had packed up.
7: Inspector, what kind of papers was it that he was trying to destroy?
10: Various files, sir, a large number of letters, and a guidebook entitled Where to Eat in Buenos Aires.
6: Also on the police list was Carlo Sparazzi. This is Inspector Howard again, talking to us 5 hours later in a field in Suffolk.
10: Officers under my command arrived at Mr. Sparazzi's East London residence at 08:30 hours this morning, at which time the suspect was seen leaving his drive at a speed in excess of 50 miles an hour. A prolonged chase ensued across three counties until such time as his car came to rest in that water-filled ditch over there, whereupon he was taken into custody.
11: Did he say anything when he was arrested, Inspector?
10: Yes, he said he hadn't noticed us waving him down.
6: By the time the police arrived at Simon Davis's house, he was gone, and the house was empty, save only for a note containing a forwarding address in Brazil. This only left Councillor Harold Browncoat, the last of the four men on the police list. When they arrived at his office, on the 10th floor of the Browncoat Davis building in West London, they found an empty room, an open window, and a pile of clothes on the window ledge outside. A search of the office revealed this message on Browncoat's office dictaphone.
12: Sarah, I want this typed up as soon as possible. To whom it may concern, comma, I can't go on, colon. I must end it all, full stop. New paragraph, goodbye, cruel world, comma, Harold Browncoat. Letter ends. Copies to wife, police and insurance company, that's all, thank you, Sarah. Oh, have the rest of the day off. Shan't be needing you.
6: Once again, I spoke to Inspector Howard. I asked him first whether he was treating the matter as suicide.
5: Yes.
6: And yet, so far I understand, you've been unable to locate the body.
5: That is correct, sir, yes.
6: Is that unusual in cases of this kind?
5: Yes, sir, very unusual. In cases of this kind, we generally tend to find the body almost immediately.
6: Have you any idea why you haven't on this occasion?
5: Well, sir, there are a number of possible explanations. For example, Mr. Browncoat might have landed on the top of a moving van, which then continued on its journey, the driver unaware that anything untoward had taken place.
6: But surely the driver would have heard something?
5: Not if he was wearing a personal stereo at the time, sir, no. Hmm.
6: Are there any other possibilities?
5: A freak gust of wind?
6: Is that very likely?
5: No, not really, sir. This is a densely populated area. I feel sure that someone would have noticed a body flying past their window and reported it to us.
6: What about...
5: Body snatchers. Yeah, we have considered that possibility also, sir. We are, of course, interviewing the usual suspects. But if someone drops 10 stories when he lands, there's very little of him left, which would be of much use to any body snatcher.
6: Yeah, but there would be something.
5: Yes, sir. Certainly more than we've found so far.
6: We spoke next to the councillor's wife, Mrs. Browncoat. Mrs. Browncoat, it's very good of you to agree to talk to us at what obviously must be a very distressing time for you.
0: That's all right. It's no skin off my nose.
6: You appear to be reacting to the situation with amazing calmness.
0: He's not dead, you know.
6: I see. You haven't yet been able to come fully to terms with him.
0: No, I just haven't dared get my hopes up, that's all.
6: Well, what else do you think might have happened to him?
0: It's obvious, isn't it? The bug has started.
6: You seem very sure of that.
0: I am. I saw him practicing.
6: Practicing? Practicing what?
0: His escape. Late at night, when he thought I was asleep, he used to go to the spare room, open the window, climb out, take all his clothes off, then shin down the drainpipe and slip in through the kitchen window. He's been doing it for weeks.
6: And you never thought to ask him about it?
0: Why should I?
6: Well, it's not exactly normal behaviour, is it?
0: My husband does not know what normal behaviour is.
6: Mrs. Browncoat, you give the impression that your relationship with your husband was not a particularly good one.
0: No.
6: And yet you stayed with him for 20 years?
0: Only for the sake of my parents.
6: I see they would have been upset if you'd split up.
0: They certainly would. He owned the deeds to their house. He tricked them out of them the night he went round to ask their permission to marry me. He's clever like that.
6: Finally, Mrs. Browncoat, do you have any advice to offer the policemen who are trying to find your husband?
0: Yes. Tell them to leave their wallets at home.
6: The police gave a special permission to broadcast that interview in the hope that it would jog the memory of some potential witness. And that is exactly what it did. The witness was Ted Coulson, a lavatory attendant at the Browncoat Davis headquarters. This is what he told us 2 years ago.
13: I was cleaning these wash basins here when I heard this sort of tapping sound coming from outside the window. I shut it, you see, because it shouldn't have been open anyway. It's against regulations.
14: Please go on.
13: So I goes over and opens the window, and there's this naked man standing on the ledge shivering. So I says, "Hello, Mr. Browncoat, what are you doing out there?"
14: And what did he say?
13: He said, "Who shut this window?"
14: Mm-hmm.
13: So I says, "Well, I did, Mr. Browncoat, because it shouldn't have been opened anyway. It upsets the air conditioning, which is very sensitive to temperature, and..."
14: Why have you stopped?
13: Well, that's as far as I got before he told me to shut up and help him in.
14: So you did?
13: Yeah, and that's when he corrected me.
14: He corrected you?
13: Yeah, he said he wasn't Harold Browncoat, and he was sick to death of being mistaken for him. Then he goes into that loo over there.
14: Were you still in the room when he came out?
13: Oh, yeah. He was wearing clothes by then. There must have been a pile of them left in there. Don't know who put them there. That's against regulations, too.
14: What sort of clothes?
13: Well, there was a kilt, a tartan scarf tied round his wrist, and a blue and white T-shirt with the words "Kenny Dalglish Walks on Water" written on it.
14: He was dressed as a Scottish football supporter.
13: Yeah, I suppose he was, really.
6: The next witness to approach the police was a British Rail ticket inspector. Afterwards, he spoke to us.
15: They ordered them on the train, all over them, you see.
6: And amongst them, you believe you spotted Harold Branken?
15: Oh, yeah. Yeah, he was in a mob of them all lounging around in the first-class compartment.
6: Why do you remember him in particular?
15: Well, he was the only one who actually had a first-class ticket.
6: Can you describe him to me?
15: Yeah, well, very usual. Exactly like the rest of them, in fact. Except they were all singing and ripping up the seats while he was smoking a pipe and reading the Daily Telegraph.
6: A day later, the Delve office received an anonymous phone call from a Scottish taxi driver, angered at the tip he had received from a Scottish football supporter of 10 Swiss centimes. He had apparently dropped the passenger outside a house in the small highland village of Achnadeag. Within a matter of hours, I was in Achnadeag.
16: Hello? Anybody at home? Hello?
17: Hi.
7: Mr. Brancode, I'm David Lander from BBC Radio's Delft programme. We have, of course, met several times before.
17: Sorry, I dinna speak English.
7: You're Gaelic?
17: Aye.
7: Carvail, Mr. Brancode, Leote.
17: Goodbye.
7: Mr. Brancode, I can't allow you to shut the door. There are a number of questions I want to ask you.
17: There's nobody here by that name. Try Wales.
7: I recognise you, Mr. Brancode.
17: You're wrong. I'm Hamish McKenna, a shepherd.
7: In that case, where are your sheep?
17: What? Oh, they don't. Excuse me. I'd better go out and look for them.
7: I can't allow you to go, Mr. McKenna.
17: You'd better. We've got friends in high places.
7: How would a shepherd have friends in high places?
17: We met socially.
7: I'm sorry. Away. I'm not convinced. I think I can hear the police approaching. Mr. Brancode. Mr. Brancode. Mr. Brancode is now running away from the police. Mr. Brancode, have you anything to say before you're arrested?
17: Yes. Go away, you bastard.
7: No!
6: The trial of Browncoat, Braithwaite and Spirazzi started at the Old Bailey in London on Monday, the 27th of September, 1982. 10 weeks later, after one of the most expensive hearings in British legal history, all three men walked away free. We consulted the opinion of Professor Randolph Spencer, one of the country's most respected experts in criminal law. I asked him, had there been a miscarriage of justice?
18: Yes.
6: So then, what went wrong? Journalist Jerry Peters covered the trial for BBC Radio News.
19: Of course, it was an immensely complicated case. You see, the defence's strategy was to make it appear even more complicated. We got the first glimpse of this strategy on the trial's second day when Harold Browncoat stood up and shouted that he was not Harold Browncoat, but four other people.
6: The court was immediately adjourned pending psychiatric reports. The following is a recording of an interview held at that time between Harold Browncoat and the eminent psychiatrist, Sir Peter Tench.
20: Are you Harold Browncoat?
21: No, I'm Stan Brown.
20: Stan Brown.
21: I'm David Sinclair.
20: David Sinclair.
21: And Harry Pigeon.
20: Anyone else?
21: Oh yes.
22: Brenda.
20: Brenda?
22: Brenda Hayworth.
20: A woman?
22: With a name like Brenda, what do you think?
20: Tell me, how long have you been these four different people?
23: Well, when was it we met, Dave?
21: When we were in Blackpool, Harry. What year was that, Stan? 1977, wasn't it?
23: That's right, 1977.
20: So you all know each other?
23: Yes.
22: Yes?
23: Yeah.
22: I don't.
23: Oh, dear. I'm sorry, Brenda. I'm Harry.
22: Hello, Harry.
21: I'm Bill Sinclair.
22: Hello, Dave.
21: And this is Stan.
22: Hello, Stan.
20: Hello, Brenda. Tell me, do any of you also know a man called Harold Browncoat?
21: I've never seen him.
22: Me neither.
23: Nor me.
22: Who?
6: After that interview, Sir Peter Tench announced his conclusions.
24: Gentlemen, I'm convinced that Harold Browncoat genuinely believes he is four different people. He's not faking.
6: The following day, Harold Browncoat admitted that he had been faking. His wife, Anne Browncoat, was able to explain her husband's unexpected change in attitude.
0: It's simple. He suddenly realised that the newspapers wouldn't pay a penny for his memoirs if he couldn't remember who he was.
6: But the defence counsel had other tricks up his sleeve.
25: Well, of course, Sir Percival performed brilliantly against us.
6: Mary Perkins was a clerk working for the prosecution counsel in the case.
25: He discredited all of our prosecution witnesses totally. And he did it in the most imaginative ways, too.
6: As an illustration of that point, here is an extract from a dramatic reconstruction of the trial based entirely on the original trial transcript and performed here by professional actors. Defence Counsel Sir Percival Galveston is about to cross-examine a key prosecution witness.
26: Mrs. Rebelliard, you have stated to this court that you saw certain letters addressed to Carlo Spirazzi and signed by Harold Browncoat. Is that correct?
27: That's correct.
26: The substance of these letters being that Carlo Spirazzi should proceed with the blackmail of the Minister of Aerial Strategy in order that the contract to build Shifton Airport might be granted to Browncoat Davies Industries. Is that correct?
27: That is correct, yes.
26: Mrs. Rebelliard, it is your opinion, therefore, that Harold Browncoat and Carlo Spirazzi are guilty of the charge of conspiracy to blackmail?
27: Yes.
26: That's rather an arrogant attitude, is it not?
27: What?
26: Surely the question of their guilt is solely for the jury to decide.
27: Of course, but...
26: And yet, even before they've had a chance to retire to consider their verdict, you have made up your mind. As far as Mrs. Rebelliard of Putney is concerned, these men are guilty and that's that.
27: Well, you see, there were these letters
26: I put it to you, Mrs. Rebelliard, that you are biased against these two men.
27: You put it like that, I suppose I am, but only because I have...
26: And yet... In spite of this obvious bias, you expect the jury to believe your testimony, do you?
27: Well, I...
26: The testimony of a woman whose sole purpose in giving evidence in this trial is quite obviously to secure a verdict of guilty against these defendants. Tell me, What makes you such an incredibly malicious woman, Mrs. Rebilliard? Are you, as one might reasonably suspect, merely trying to compensate for your obviously repressed sexuality?
27: No, I saw the letters.
26: No further questions, ma'am.
6: Sir Percival constituted only one of the problems the prosecution had with its witnesses. Another was that so few of them actually came forward to appear in court. One absentee was this man, who even now, almost 2 years later, still wishes to remain anonymous.
1: I believe you have vital evidence which could have convicted all three men.
2: That's right, yes.
1: And yet you didn't turn up for the trial.
2: Why not? I didn't have a decent suit.
1: No, that's not the real reason.
2: No.
1: What is the real reason?
2: I was afraid.
1: Afraid of what?
2: All sorts of things. Whether I'd get on the right bus, if I'd have to wait around for hours once I got there, and what would happen if the defense counsel started to make jokes about my sex life.
1: But there was something else you were afraid of too, wasn't there?
2: Yes.
1: What was that?
2: Spiratz's friends threatened to break both my legs if I testified.
6: Finally, in what many interpreted as an act of desperation, the prosecution made an extraordinary deal. In return for a guaranteed full pardon, F.W. Braithwaite agreed to cooperate with the police for the remainder of the trial. After the proceedings had ended, we spoke to the man who had been behind that deal, Chief Constable Dunstan. I asked him why he had agreed to such a controversial arrangement.
3: We felt that Braithwaite's cooperation would make the vital difference in securing guilty verdicts for all the defendants.
4: In fact, as it turned out, the jury chose to convict only one man, didn't they?
3: Yes.
4: And that was Braithwaite himself.
3: That's right. He was, in fact, able to provide much more damning evidence against himself than against either of the other two defendants.
4: Of course, many people believe it's wrong for the police to do deals with criminals.
3: Well, that doesn't really apply in this case. At the time we made the deal, Mr. Braithwaite was not a convicted criminal, and he probably would never have been one if we hadn't done the deal to get him to give evidence against himself.
4: Are we to take it then, Chief Constable, that you remain in favour of the system of super grasses?
3: Yes, of course. After all, the police cannot operate in a vacuum. To do our job properly, we need the cooperation of members of the public. And obviously that includes the criminals we are trying to convict. You see, the supergrass system has three big advantages. One, we don't have to waste valuable police time trying to collect evidence against the man in question. Two, it virtually guarantees we get a conviction against the man in question. And three, it helps reduce the overcrowding in prisons.
6: On November the 29th, 1982, the jury returned verdicts of not guilty for both Harold Browncoat and Carlo Sperazzi. Francis Braithwaite was found guilty on all charges, sentenced to 8 years, pardoned and released. It is now almost 2 years since the Shifton trial ended. Where are Braithwaite, Browncoat, Sperazzi and Davis now? Of Simon Davis, we know nothing. We've also been so far unable to speak to Harold Browncoat, now, of course, Baron Browncoat of Shifton. His secretary regretted that his business commitments, together with his frequent attendances at the House of Lords, precluded any possibility of an interview with us to, quote, reminisce about old times. F.W. Braithwaite, however, proved less elusive. He is currently the spiritual leader of a religious sect centred on a farm in Devon. The sect is completely closed off from the outside world, except for a telephone and a telex machine. Earlier this week, I called him up.
8: Yes?
6: Mr. Braithwaite, it's David Lander from BBC Radio's programme Delve here.
8: I'm sorry, we of the Church of Reappraisal are not acquainted with the sinful medium of radio.
6: You've appeared on this programme many times, Mr. Braithwaite.
8: The man to whom you refer no longer exists. I have been born anew. I have a new faith, a new spirit, a new soul.
6: I understand you also have 4 new bank accounts.
8: It is a bitter indictment upon this society that even an organisation as pure in spirit as ours has to maintain a steady cash flow.
6: Mr. Braithwaite, I understand your church is specifically geared to attract wealthy young people.
8: Our church is open to all who wish to purify themselves and seek the truth.
6: There is, of course, a considerable admission fee.
8: It is not an admission fee. It is a sum of money which we require to be paid as a final act of proof that applicants to our church are sincere in their beliefs.
6: I believe the sum required is in excess of £15,000.
8: We only want very sincere people.
6: Mr. Braithwaite, under your jurisdiction you have, I believe, 3 priests.
8: They are my helpers in bringing guidance to the righteous.
6: All of them qualified accountants.
8: I believe those are their day jobs, yes.
6: What would you say, Mr. Braithwaite, to anybody who might suggest that the sole motive of your church is to make money?

0: Hobbs is.
1: What would you say, Mr. Braithwaite, to anybody who might suggest that the sole motive of your church is to make money?
0: Let them say it. I'll sue the little atheists for every penny they've got.
1: Finally, Carlo Sperazzi. This is an interview I recorded on Monday with the Mr. and Mrs. Gantley of Bristol.
2: Well, the doorbell rang about certs in the evening.
3: So we went to answer it.
2: And there he was. Yeah.
1: Who?
2: Mr. Spratzy.
3: Well, we didn't know it was Mr. Spratzy at first, did we?
2: No, well, not till he introduced himself.
3: Right.
1: And what did he say to you?
3: He said, hello, I'm Mr. Spratzy.
1: Yeah, after that.
3: Well, he said a strange thing, didn't he?
2: That was very strange.
1: What was it?
3: Well, he said, wouldn't it be terrible if something really unpleasant was to happen to our little boy?
2: He was talking about Barry, and he's seven.
1: And what did you say to that?
3: Well, we agreed with him, didn't we?
2: Yeah, he was right, didn't he?
3: And then he said it would be particularly terrible if he was to turn out like a vegetable, and we agreed with him again, didn't we?
2: That way, dear. We were very emphatic.
3: Yeah, he said, fortunately, though, he knew a way that we could avoid that happening.
1: How?
2: Well, by buying one of those home computer things.
3: Things,
2: and fortunately, he said he sold them.
1: So you bought...
3: Well, we thought we had to, really, didn't we?
2: That's right.
3: Only now we're not really very happy with it.
1: Why not?
2: Well, we don't think it works proper. We show him.
3: Well, just switch it on.
1: It's sending out sparks.
3: Yes, it does that. Now watch. I'll type in a question. 2 plus 2. Press the equals. Wait a moment. Yes, here comes the answer.
1: 6,004,097.
2: Well, that's not right, is it?
1: Not as such, no.
2: Try it on geography.
3: All right, I'll type in, what is the capital of Russia? Wait, yes, here comes the answer.
1: A Lemming.
3: Yeah, it should say Moscow, really.
1: Yes, I did know that.
3: So I think I'd better switch it off now. 2 questions is about its limit for the day.
1: We decided to make an attempt to speak to Mr. Sperazzi about his machines. Surprisingly, for the first time ever, he was prepared to talk to me.
4: Mr. Spratzy, I'm here to talk about the home computers your company is selling.
5: Oh, yes. The machines of the future.
4: We've had one of them examined by our technical experts. They say that there's a 90% chance of it catching fire.
5: Listen, if it's used properly with the recommended accessories, it's perfectly safe.
4: I see that one of the accessories that you recommend is a fire extinguisher.
5: Yes, that is correct.
4: And one which is manufactured by your former colleague, Harold, now Baron, Brankov.
5: That is the one that is specifically designed to be compatible with our machines. It's user-friendly.
4: Mr. Spratzy, apart from the undoubted risk involved in using one of your machines, they don't even give the right answers.
5: What's that do?
4: According to one of your computers, Mr. Spratzy, the capital of Russia is a lemming.
5: It's computer language.
4: No, it isn't, Mr. Spratzy.
5: Yes, it is, Mr. Lander. A lemming is computer language for Moscow.
4: Mr. Spratzy, there is no computer language in which a lemming corresponds to Moscow.
5: How come you're such an expert in computer language all of a sudden, eh?
4: Mr. Spratzy, you are a conman.
5: Oh, perhaps you'd like me to show you another kind of language or something.
4: You can't frighten me, Mr. Spratzy.
5: I can't frighten you.
4: Mr. Spratzy, please don't do that. Would you let go of my arms? Mr. Spratzy, will you please stop kicking me? Mr. Spratzy, do not attempt to crush my fingers. Take your arms from around my throat. Please, Mr. Spratzy, I can't breathe. I'm recording this, Mr. Spratzy.
1: Mr. Sperazzi was reluctant to answer any more of my questions. Like the others, and despite all that he has done, he remains a free man. Over the past 4 weeks, we have seen how 4 unscrupulous men were able to manipulate local government, blackmail a cabinet minister, subvert the course of British justice, and destroy a local community, motivated solely by their own personal greed. It is true that the airport project was eventually stopped. It is true that Brownco Davis Industries was compelled to cease trading. But is that enough? Or does this case simply illustrate that the British system is ill-equipped to deal with the unacceptable face of capitalism? Good night.
6: Delve Special was presented by David Lander. 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
5: Drink your cereal milk with a spoon, Sophie. They only drink it from the bowl in France, don't they, darling?
6: Yes, darling.
5: Looking forward to your early morning café au lait and brioche?
6: Certainly am.
5: Ah, but who will you be sharing it with?
6: Don't start, Phil.
7: How long are you away for, Mummy?
6: Not long, sweetheart, just a few days.
5: And nights?
6: Why are you so pathetically insecure?
5: I'm just the dowdy drudge you leave behind when you go off on these business trips.
6: Oh, grow up. What exactly do you think I'm going to do?
5: So when's gorgeous Gavin coming to pick you up?
6: He should be here soon. So, do you want me to bring you anything back from Paris?
7: Oh, yes, please.
6: Anything in mind?
7: Yes, long hair.
6: I don't think I can quite manage that. Anyway, what's wrong with short hair? I've got short hair. And I think you look lovely with a short, neat...
5: Sensible.
6: ...hairstyle.
7: But I want long hair like Barbie.
6: But she's a doll. And anyway, she's got different colour hair.
7: Yellow.
6: Hmm. You've got lovely brown. Ish hair.
7: I've changed my mind about the present.
6: Good. What would you like, then?
7: Long yellow hair.
6: Oh, we've spawned a bimbo.
8: The bells are alive with the sound of music. Morning.
7: Yo, Liam.
8: Yo, Stoves. Give me skin. Right, then. Where's the lard in the frying pan so I can lag me arteries?
5: Why are you so flipping bouncy?
8: Because I'm free! Free!
6: I wonder if Martha thinks she's free now she's alone, heavily pregnant and looking after Sam.
8: Well, it was her that chucked me out. Anyway, we'll soon make it up, we always do. I'll just have a few more days of freedom, then I'll go back with my tail between my legs, to coin a phrase.
6: If she'll have you.
8: She'll need me around for the birth of the baby. Anyway, she's not due for another month. So, in the meantime, I can have a bit of fun before I go back to the torture of early mornings and the big breakfast.
6: Not round here, you're not. You've been here long enough. I want you gone when I come back. Right, Phil?
5: Right.
8: Okay. Those assertiveness classes certainly paying off, Sarah. Have you got any real coffee? I fancy a caffeine rush.
5: No.
8: Haven't you got any stimulants around here?
6: There's a spring gone on the sofa.
8: Oh, I think I'll go down the road to that greasy spoon and have me breakfast. Why, I'm so hungry I could eat me half a pig, curly tail and all.
5: You are gross, Liam. You make Hannibal Lecter look like a vegan.
6: Come in, it's open.
9: Morning.
6: Morning, Gavin.
5: Oh, morning. This is Liam. He's standing in for Sarah while she's away.
8: We're giving homosexuality a try. As a lifestyle option.
9: Hi, Liam.
8: That's a sharp suit you've got there.
9: Armani.
8: Armani, your money, who cares if you look good?
6: You'll have to excuse him, Gavin. He used to be funny, now he's just sad.
8: But cute.
9: Right. Come on, Sarah, get your bags together. Better make tracks if we're going to catch that plane.
6: Okay, I'm ready. Right, bye, Soph. Be good.
7: Bye, Mummy.
6: Bye, Phil.
5: Au revoir.
8: Don't drink too much champagne.
6: It's a business trip, Liam.
8: Sure it is.
9: Bye now.
5: Bye.
8: Crikey, you're a brave man letting her go to Paris with a suit and a ponytail.
5: Not everybody's life is like a Puccini opera, Liam. We don't all have the morals of a tomcat. Speaking of which, would you mind not leaving your copies of Grind and Grunt lying around all over the place?
7: Is that the one with the lady's big boobies?
8: Just a fitness manual, Soph. You know, how to keep strong and healthy.
5: Ha!
8: There is a difference between pornography and eroticism, you know.
5: Yes, and you're doing a PhD on it.
8: These mags are post-feminist, mate. Those women are definitely in charge of their own sexuality.
5: And you're definitely in charge of the washing up.
8: Before I came here, I had hands like bananas. Now they're like crinkle-cut chips.
5: And don't oversud this time. Your washing up technique is pathetic.
8: It's that ecological stuff. I can't judge it. You need half a bottle to get a flipping lather. What'd you buy it for?
5: Well, it's kinder to the environment.
8: Pathetic. pathetic. The rivers are dying, so what do? Change your washing up liquid.
5: We British don't have social revolutions. We just alter our shopping habits. So get a move on with that ecologically sound green garment. Only got work today. Poisoning little minds.
8: Half term.
5: What a cushy life you teachers lead. So what are you going to do?
8: Bother you.
7: Don't bother Daddy, Liam. Bother me. Can you play roughly?
8: What's roughly?
7: I'll show you, but I'd better go to the toilet first so I don't wet myself.
8: It's that good, huh?
5: Hello?
10: Hello, this is your mother-in-law speaking.
5: Prove it.
10: What? I can't hear you very well. I'm in the bath with the portable.
5: It's proof enough for me. I'm afraid you just missed Sarah.
10: Well, actually, it's you I want to speak to.
5: Why?
10: Because I've got a free day today, and I thought I hadn't seen Sophie for a while, so why don't I have her?
5: Well, that's very kind of you. I can do some work. I'll bring her over.
10: Okay, but park round the corner. I don't want the neighbours to see.
5: I get the feeling you're ashamed of me.
10: Oh, don't be silly. I'm only ashamed of your car.
7: Can I have some shaving foam, Daddy?
5: All right, but don't make a mess.
7: What can I use as a shaver?
5: Here, use the back of the comb, yeah?
7: What can I use as blood?
5: We don't have time for that today, Sophie.
7: Oh, well, what about the bits of toilet roll?
5: All right, we'll do that later, but you can only use two bits.
7: Why don't ladies shave?
5: Well, because they haven't got beards like men have.
7: Auntie Ethel has. She's got a moustache, and she's got long white hairs sticking out of her chin, and when she kisses you, it prickles.
5: Well, she's old, and lots of old ladies have hairs on their faces.
7: We should buy her a Philips Lady Shave for Christmas.
5: I don't think she'd appreciate that as a present, Sophie.
7: Right, I've finished. Where's the aftershave?
5: Over there.
7: Right. I'm going to put on some of Mummy's lipstick now.
5: Okay. I think I better sort out her role models before she gets much older.
7: Are we ready to go yet, Daddy?
5: Not quite, Sophie. I've just got some washing to put in. Liam, is this the stuff you wanted washed?
8: Please.
5: But you've been here 10 days. There's only one pair of underpants.
8: I'm quite fussy that way. I change them once a week, whether they're dirty or not. Wait, let's have a look. Actually, I could get another 2 days out of them.
5: It's hard to tell with the Lenny the Lion motif on them. Right. Are you coming with us?
8: May as well. Got nothing better to do. If I stay here, I'll only play roulette on your salad spinner or read your diary again. God, what a boring life you lead.
5: Better switch on the answer phone, then.
8: What for?
5: Well, I've got a few bits of work out with some producers. You never know, they might call.
8: How is the writing going? I heard you clacking away on your PC last night.
5: All right, you know. Oh, no, I forgot which button you press to switch it on.
7: The red one, Daddy.
5: Oh, right.
8: Answer phone. What do you need one of those for? You're in most of the time. You'll buy any old tat, won't you?
5: Oh, that's good, coming from the man who invested in a cartridge player and Betamax video. Anyway, everyone's got an answer phone these days. I find it very useful. Right, let's go.
8: I've left my wallet upstairs. You two go out, I'll lock up.
5: All right, come on, Sophie.
7: I've been ready for ages.
5: All right.
7: And I did my shoes up all by myself.
5: That's very good. That Velcro is tricky, isn't it?
8: Answer phone. Who does he think he is? Melvin Bleeding Bragg?
11: I'm afraid neither Phil or Sarah Stevens are at home at the moment, but when you hear the tone, please leave a message.
8: What a divvy message. I think we can do better than that. Oh, goodness me, right. This is the Jimmy Savile hotline now. Say, please leave your request, and I promise I'll try and fix it for you after the tone. Right. I like the way you keep this car. It's for French peasants, not English ones.
5: Well, I happen to like it. It's for baguettes, not baps, and Van Rouge, not Vinto Cordial. It's individual and idiosyncratic, like... Well, it hasn't got windows. It's got ear flaps.
8: It's got the suspension of a 1950s sledge. And you need to be Edward de Bono to work out the flipping gear stick.
5: Well, it's economical. And so far, touch wood, very reliable.
8: Why did we have to park round the corner?
5: Don't ask.
8: Crikey, is there still London? There's spaces between the houses. And what are those green things?
5: Lawns.
8: You'll have to excuse me, Phil, but I'm really impressed by wealth, so I may grovel to your mother-in-law.
5: In that case, you should get on like a house on fire.
7: This is Grandma's. Can I ring the bell?
5: Sure.
7: Hello, Grandma.
12: Hello, darling. Why don't you go and play on the swing in the garden?
7: Okay.
12: Now, the crash helmet's in the conservatory.
7: Oh, do I have to put it on?
12: I'll get you a lovely ice cream later.
7: Okay, bye.
5: Bribery neuroses, Granny's Brew 90s style.
12: Would you like to come in for a quick cup of tea?
5: Well,
8: yes, that'd be lovely.
5: This was a friend of mine, Liam Murray.
12: How do you do? Shoes off, please. Cream carpets.
5: You didn't tell Sophie to take hers off.
12: She's blood, you ain't.
8: Shall we leave them in the porch?
12: It's not a porch, it's a portico.
5: Where do we put the togas?
8: Good job I changed my socks last week.
12: Follow me into the reception room.
8: I'm following.
5: Liam, watch out for the... chandelier.
12: He shouldn't be so tall.
5: He's only 5'6". You all right, mate?
12: Let's take him to the sofa.
8: Oh, what happened?
5: You walked into a chandelier.
8: Where?
5: Versailles, North London.
12: Here, lie down.
8: Now what happened?
5: You slipped off the plastic covers on the sofa. You need to grab onto the armrest.
12: But not with your fingernails!
5: How are you feeling?
8: Yeah, a lot better. It gave me a bit of a shock when your father-in-law popped his head out from under the cushion on the sofa.
5: Yeah, he likes lying on the plastic. Says it reminds him of his mother's womb.
8: So that's what he meant.
5: Oh, what? He says, slap my back and cut my dressing gown cord, I'm a coming out. Yeah, it's one of his two jokes. The other one is to play the 1812 overture on his armpit.
8: What a talented man. So, what do you want to do now then, eh?
5: Well, I'm going back home to do some writing.
8: Oh, come on, you boring old toad. Let's do something exciting. Sarah's away, Sophie's being looked after. Why don't you go out and enjoy yourself for a change?
5: Oh, I don't know.
8: Oh, come on, let's go call on Gerald so we've got someone to pick on.
5: Well...
8: Oh, go on. Look, if you go home, you'll only mope about Sarah.
5: No, I won't.
13: Another one, Sarah?
14: Oh, you'll get me diddly, Gavin.
13: Maybe that's what I want. Miss, two more bucks, please. Oh, I'm glad we're not working today. Because you know the old spoonerism about bucks fizz.
14: Spoonerism? That's very funny.
13: I know. Oh, are you glad you've come?
14: Oh, yeah, it's great to get away.
13: It wasn't too awkward with him.
14: Well, you know how childish he can be.
13: I do. But you don't think he suspects?
14: Oh, he suspects, all right. But he can't prove a thing.
13: Face wipe?
14: I'd love one. You do it for me. Face and ears.
5: Oh, now, come on.
13: Butt out, Mr. Cuckold. Me and your missus have some serious cleansing to do.
14: Oh. Gavin!
5: Swine! He's gone straight for a chin cleft.
8: Talking to yourself again, Phil?
5: Oh, sorry, as Mars boy.
15: Permission to come aboard! Yoo-hoo, Philip!
5: Yoo-hoo, Gerald! Are those new specs?
15: Yes, actually. Mummy bought them for me. You don't think they're a smidge too severe?
8: No. You look like Peter Glaze. Where's my crackerjack pencil?
15: Oh, shut up, you cream-faced loon. You look like Jean-Paul Sartre. On a bad morning.
8: Ouch, touche.
15: So, Philippe, where are we going to go to then, eh?
5: Oh, search me.
15: Well, I'm told that there's this magnificent exhibition of Byzantine religious icons in town.
8: Don't be daft, Gerald. Culture's not enjoyment. We're out to destroy brain cells, not exercise them.
5: Who says you can't have fun at something like that?
15: Yeah, pleb.
5: I've never been to the Courtauld since we moved to Somerset House.
15: Me neither. Goodo. Which one shall we go to, then?
16: Welcome to Fun City. £6 adults, £3 children under 12.
17: Is there any reduction for National Union of Teachers?
16: No.
18: The Caravan Club?
16: No.
18: The Tufty Club?
16: No. And there are no reductions either for the Herald Air Club, the Tinker and Tucker Club, the Nog in the Nog Club, the Skippy the Kangaroo Club, or the Peckham branch of the Betty Rubble Fan Club.
15: Well, you can't blame us for asking.
16: Yes, I can.
15: Right. Two hot dogs with onions, please.
8: Great.
15: One with ketchup, one with mustard. And a bag of chips.
8: Right.
15: Two candy flosses, one toffee apple, and a bar of Caramac. Right, lads, what are you having?
5: God, Gerald, how can you eat so much and not get fat?
8: He's just a gullet with elbow patches.
19: I didn't have any breakfast. Mater wasn't up yet. It's just a little snackette to keep going.
5: A snackette? So what would constitute a main meal?
8: Tesco's.
15: Ow! Right on me BCG jab scar!
19: From now on, Murray, I'm going to thump you every time you're horrid.
5: Now come on, boys, let's try and make this as pleasant as possible. After all, you both did outvote me to come here.
19: Yes, well, I knew it would be useful as a sociological experience. Pop culture and all that.
8: Well, my first sociological experience is going to be the hell slide. Come on, Phil.
19: Hey, what about me? I haven't got my snackette yet.
5: We'll see you over there, Gerald.
19: Maybe they're right. Maybe in future I should eat more healthily. God knows what I'm doing to my arteries.
15: There's your stuff, mate. That'll be £4.80, please.
19: Oh, and a Lucozade, please.
5: Oh, come on, Gerald. You just have to go. You're holding up the queue.
15: But there's a 30-foot vertical drop. What about the G-force on my innards?
8: Shut him, Phil. We'll be here all day. There's a punk behind me. He looks he's got all the patience of an autumn wasp.
5: It's not dangerous. A child of 8 could do it.
15: No. I'm getting down. I can't do it.
5: You can't. There's no room on the stairs.
15: I'll have to. I'm starting to hyperventilate.
5: All right, Liam.
20: One, two, three.
15: No!
21: No, Gavin.
22: Just a quick nightcap.
21: Thank you for the evening.
22: Which I paid for.
21: And you think it gives you the right to tup me like a randy squire?
22: I thought you liked me.
21: I'm married. No, Gavin.
22: Just a quick nightcap.
21: Thank you for the evening.
22: Which I paid for.
21: Oh, and you think it gives you the right to tup me like a randy squire?
22: I thought you liked me.
21: I'm married.
8: So, which one, Phil? Phil.
5: No, what?
8: Are you communing with the Godhead again? Which one do you want, the cola or the orange? Pinhead here, nick the dandelion and burdock.
19: Well, I paid for it all.
23: Excuse me, is this seat free?
8: It is for you.
5: Just ignore him, we do.
8: On holiday?
23: Yeah.
8: My name's Lee and this is my posse, Phil and Jez.
5: Thinks he's from Brooklyn, not Bermondsey.
8: Near enough. Hey, that's a bad watch. Where'd you get that from, the States?
23: No, an Esso garage.
5: Stop pestering her.
8: I'm not pestering her, I'm conversing. Oh, look, your boyfriend's coming back with the drinks.
23: He's not my boyfriend, he's my dad. Well, he's probably younger than you are. And better looking.
8: Finished, have we, lads? Come on, let's go.
5: Serves you right. You're so unreconstructed, Liam. You should come with an Airfix kit.
8: Oh, don't come the pious new man with me, mate. You're not so flipping perfect. The only reason you're so miserable today is that you're imagining your wife's getting laid by a ponytail. Very right on.
5: No, I'm not.
8: Get into top gear, Gerald. Everyone's overtaking you.
19: Stop crowding me, Murray.
8: This is supposed to simulate the TT races on the Isle of Man, not the cup of tea races on the Isle of Wight.
19: Ah, but I haven't crashed into anything, have I? Slow and steady wins the race hare.
8: But you won't win, you doofus, if you don't overtake anything.
5: Leave him alone. Let him do it his way.
19: Yes, you're so competitive. Maybe all I want is an unblemished safety record. Set yourself an achievable target and stick to it.
8: Wimp.
19: What are you doing, changing upper gear? I'm out of control.
8: Go on, keep steering.
5: Watch out for the bend.
19: I've run over a race attendant.
8: That's all right, you only lose 5 seconds. Go on, keep going, you're third now.
19: Crikey, I feel all lightheaded.
8: Go on, you're doing really well, you're second.
19: Hey, I knew one day my cycling proficiency badge would pay off.
8: Go on, Gerald, last lap, overtake him on the bend and through on the Satan to take the checkered flag.
19: I'm burning rubber now, mateys. Eat my exhaust pipe, sucker.
8: Well done, you've overtaken him. Now accelerate for the finishing line. What happened there? You were about to win, then you lost control and ploughed into the crowd.
19: Well, I got so excited my glasses steamed up and I couldn't see. Gosh, I hope there's no skeletons. I hate skeletons.
8: Of course there'll be skeletons. It's a ghost train, Divvy.
5: Those are my nails you're biting, Gerald.
19: Oh, sorry, Philip.
15: Ah! It started! What a horrible face!
5: It hasn't started yet. He's just the attendant.
24: What's wrong with me face, Ford Eyes?
19: Oh, nothing. I particularly like the way the acne scars counterpoint the tattoos. Very Kandinsky.
24: Eh? Jan Woski? He sounds foreign to me. And I'm English!
19: Oh, I know. Oh, no, I can see that from the Union Jack tattooed on your face. Yeah. And arms. And tongue.
5: He doesn't mean any harm, mate.
19: No, I don't. Especially as we've just come from my mother's funeral.
24: So what?
19: Would you like some money?
0: I'll just stop the cheque tomorrow.
5: Yeah.
0: And the credit card's up to the limit, so he won't be able to use that.
5: Sure.
0: What's Mummy going to say about my new glasses?
5: Yeah, that was mean of him, after you'd given him all that stuff.
0: Yeah.
1: I've never seen anyone eat a pair of spectacles before.
0: Is this the car, Phil?
5: No, it's a Teenage Mutant Hero Turtle bin.
2: How do you solve a problem like Maria? How do you catch a cloud and pin it down? How do you find a word that means Maria?
3: A flippity gibbet,
20: a will-o'-the-wisp, a cloud.
2: La, da, da. Many a thing you know you like to tell her.
3: Tell her.
2: Many a thing you ought to understand.
3: But how do you make her stay?
2: And listen.

0: Ah, you'd make a lovely nun, Gerald.
1: Thank you. As a matter of fact, I played the Mother Superior in our school play production. I auditioned for Maria, but pretty boy Parker Smith Jr. got it.
2: Ooh, still rankles, eh?
1: No, not really. The next year I got Sally Bowles, and all he played was that little Nazi who sings Tomorrow Belongs to Me.
0: Ah, that's my favourite. It always brings a lump to my throat.
2: Oh, no.
0: Old Reliable, eh?
2: Come on, old love. Come on, old love. Don't let me down.
0: Oh, great.
1: Give up?
2: Yes.
1: Octavius Caesar.
0: I hate playing Botticelli with you. You always pick the most obscure people. Why don't you choose Bob Monkhouse?
2: Oh, you've ruined my one now.
0: Oh, let's peg it in. I've had enough. 8:10. What time did you call the breakdown service?
2: 7.
0: Can't be much longer, surely.
1: What's the Latin word for pleasure?
0: I don't know, Gerald. What is Latin for pleasure?
1: Walloped arse. Spelt with a V.
0: I bet that was really funny in the 4th-year dorm after prep.
2: Hey, look, why don't we play the advert game, you know? Somebody hums the tune, everybody has to guess what it is.
0: I've played this with you before. You always do 1001.
2: 1001 cleans a big, big carpet for less than half a crumble as an overgrown.
1: Sorry, I must go for a wee. Too much dandelion and burdock.
2: Oh, there's another hedgerow ruined. Oh, look at that full moon.
0: You know when those cosmonauts were in the space station? They said they could see two large masses of human movement. One was the Iran-Iraq war.
2: What was the other one?
0: English Volvos heading for the Dordogne. I'm sorry I snapped at you before. I was out of order. You were right. I was a nerd with that girl.
2: Yeah, but I do get a bit pious sometimes.
0: When we get back, I'll pack up and go home. To tell you the truth, I've really missed Sam. And Martha, believe it or not. I'll be glad when I get old and my sex driver's gone. It takes up so much bloody headspace. Don't you ever want to sleep with other women?
2: No, sometimes. But it's only lust and, you know, I've got too much to lose. Discipline, my boy. Lots of cold showers and euthymol toothpaste.
0: I've behaved like a prat, haven't I?
2: Ah, that must be the breakdown van.
0: Oh, look, there's Gerald all lit up.
2: How much dandelion and burdock did he drink?
0: Still, it's pretty colours.
2: Ooh, out like a light as soon as I head hit the pillow. Ooh, is this cup for me?
0: Yep.
2: Hey, look, there's some messages on the answer phone.
0: Yeah, listen to your outgoing message as well.
2: What have you done to it, you cheeky monkey?
3: You're too late. He's popped out, so tough titty.
2: Sod.
4: Never a truer word spoken.
0: I know that voice.
4: This is Celia, Liam.
0: It's Martha's sister.
4: Your son has indeed just popped out, prematurely. He's in an incubator, but he should be okay. Martha is too, after a 7-hour labour. She'll need to ring you. I'm looking after your other son, Sam. He keeps asking after you. He doesn't yet know his father is a worthless toe rack.
0: They let me in now, won't they?
2: Oh, yeah.
0: This time, you know, the hospital?
2: I should think so, yeah.
0: Right. She said he was okay.
2: Yeah.
0: I must get some petrol.
2: So Liam's at home with Sam at the moment, but Martha says she wants him out for good when she comes home with the baby.
5: He's only got himself to blame. She should have chucked him out years ago. So, Missy, what have you been up to?
6: Nothing.
2: Oh, you might as well be locked under the stairs for all you remember. What about the swimming pool yesterday, the trip to the aquarium this morning, and staying at Grandma Faye's?
6: Oh, yeah. I went to Grandma Faye's. She gave me 3 cupcakes and a cream soda, and Grandpa wiggled his ears and took his teeth out.
5: Sounds a fun day.
6: Did you bring me back a present, Mummy?
5: Yeah, here it is.
6: What is it?
5: A set of hairbands for when your hair gets long.
6: So I can have my hair long like Barbie's?
5: Well, not quite like Barbie's, but long-ish.
6: That is wicked.
2: So, did you have a good time?
5: Yeah. We shouldn't have chucked all our 70s gear away.
2: And, Gavin enjoy himself?
5: What's that meant to mean?
2: Well, you know, nothing. It's just that, you know, you must have had to spend a lot of time with him and...
5: He's gay.
2: What?
5: Gavin. He's gay. He's got a partner called Jim. As a matter of fact, he said that at university, he had a bit of a thing for you.
2: Oh. Whoa. you know, we should have them out for dinner sometime.
5: Feel less jealous now that your woman's safe.
2: Oh, I admit I'm a jealous guy. The strength of my emotions sometimes shock me. I love you with a frenzy of a 14th century Florentine fabulist. Tea or decaf?
5: Oh, tea.
7: In episode 4 of Any Bloke, Jim Sweeney played Phil, Caroline Quentin, Sarah, and Shirley Stelfox, Faye. Liam was played by Steve Steen, Gerald by Lloyd Peters, Gavin by Paul Clarkson, and Sophie by Nadine Ballantyne. Other parts were played by Rachel Atkins and Mark Straker. Any Bloke was written by Gary Brown and produced by Anne Jobson.
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6: Ladies and gentlemen, welcome to Mark Watson Makes the World Substantially Better. I can't really be bothered with this. It's just a bit, well, that's Mark. He's very thin. If you want, you can clap him.
7: 1, 2, 3, 4. Mark Watson, Mark Watson, makes the world better.
6: Substantially better. Thank you. I'm Mark. We're now tantalisingly close to the end of my campaign to make the world substantially better. This is part 5 out of 6. In other words, halfway. And our crushing satirical treatment of the 7 deadly sins has led to many sinners giving it up altogether. After our programme on envy last week, we had the following email from a serial killer named Gav. He's got to be called something. Dear Mark, I've ended my murdering spree because I just couldn't take myself seriously anymore. Every time I load a gun, I have a fit of the giggles and I'm no good to anyone. You will be my final victim. And there's a frowny face at the end of that one. Nice one, Gav. Keep him coming. Of course, that was a joke. I chose the name Gav because the most frightening, horrid man I've ever met was called Gav. At school, he's one of these people who quite often slap you because of tango adverts. And now he's in the army. It's truly hard, yeah. I'd never thought about going to the army, but even if I had, those army adverts would have pretty much quite quickly deterred me. You're in the army, the guy behind you is about to shoot you in the back of the head. If you turn around, the guy now in front of you will shoot you in the back of the head. Because it's still in the back of your head, see? If you stay where you are, 2 guys will shoot you in the hips. Join the army. Why? It sounds horrible. Why not accentuate the positive? In the army, you go camping. You can stay up late and get muddy. Then I'm interested. Seems cutting off the nose to spite the face. So the sin of sloth or laziness is under discussion today, as you may have gathered by Tim Key's rather half-assed introduction. Sorry, Mark, you can't. Radio 4 can't say half-assed.
7: Can't say half-assed.
6: Can't say half-assed.
7: Half-bottomed. This is our musician, Tim Minchin, whose job it is to keep us in line language-wise. Tim will also be announcing when we reach the lull in the show with this sequence. The lull is the point where you at home can have a quick break, have a cup of tea or coffee or, you know, douse yourself in lighter fluids, however you sickos get off. By you at home, as ever, I mean people listening all over the country, whether you're in Devon or not. Minchin will also be sounding the amusing rather than hilarious alarm, or Arthur, if a joke doesn't quite deliver the required goods. So can we just hear what that sounds like, Tim?
6: No, I can't be bothered. Just do a crappy joke and I'll do it then.
7: I'll do my best. Sloth is not a word we hear very often these days, unless we're watching The World's Slowest Animals on ITV2, or The World's Slowest Animals Extra on ITV2 later that night. The sloth, which is noted for its laziness, is probably the only animal to have been given a name which takes the mickey, although biologists originally called the zebra that stripy git, the zebra. See, there, I did that to try and get you to play the amusing rather than hilarious alarm.
6: I've actually forgotten how it goes.
7: Can you just improvise the alarm?
6: What would be the point in improvising an alarm? The very nature of an alarm is that it's a consistent noise. Imagine if you're in a hotel and there was a fire and the person decided, you know, not knowing where the button was, to do a series of quacking noises.
7: Well, you'd assume it was probably a fire alarm.
6: No.
7: Every time I hear ducks, I think there's a fire here.
6: Everyone would burn to death sitting there thinking there was ducks escaping the hotel.
7: So you're calling me a murderer?
6: An idiot.
7: Right, so we haven't got the alarm. I'll just have to make every joke a killer. But before anything else, I'm going to ask our poet, Tim Key, to introduce the subject. Tim Key!
0: Can I please have some music, Tim? Do you have anything different? This is a poem about sloth, laziness. Roy arrived at his wedding 25 minutes late, wearing his dressing gown and eating a croissant. Marie's carefully caked on makeup ran as she saw the crumbs on the aisle. Roy couldn't be bothered to look round. And during the vows, he said he didn't mind either way. At the reception, he used his speech to say how pretty his wife was, vaguely organise a lad's night out, and see if anyone knew how to get champagne out of a dressing gown. Marie's father used his speech to reiterate what he'd said the night before on the pier, i.e., pull your finger out, or there'll be no money for a house. Roy yawned. He'd already mentally gone to bed by that point. On both nights. Sloth.
7: You're meant to do two this week. Have you got another one?
0: Okay, I have another. Griff wandered around. He was wearing jeans.
7: Tim Key! Now, you may think laziness is one of the lesser sins. Everyone is a bit of a lazy bone sometimes. For example, last night, I slept. John Prescott looks permanently as if he'd rather be in bed. We'll never forget that classic Newsnight episode where Jeremy Paxman actually got his pyjamas on and curled up during a story about interest rates. So, you might be asking at home, can anything so commonplace really be bad? The answer is, well, yes, of course. All kinds of common things are bad. Ringtones, the phrase, no biggie. Why are you even asking these stupid things at home? You disgust me, you at home. However, one form of laziness which is a particular blight on society may not be immediately obvious until I use the traditional example from my own life, or exemplum.
8: Exemplum, exemplum, example from one's own life, example, blah, blah, blah.
7: It's almost as if the two of you are being lazy for some funny reason. The other day, I turned my phone on. There were no numbers in the phone book. Not all gone. Normally I've got 3 numbers. So I went to the phone shop, showed the guy my phone. He said, okay, what's happened is, yeah, you've used your delete all numbers option by accident. Yeah? Now, 2 things. Firstly, stop saying yeah all the time. What's wrong with the phrase, would this not seem to be a reasonable summary of events? Right? More to the point, why on earth have I got a delete all numbers option on my phone? What possible use can there be for this option to destroy every shred of information I've ever got in my life? Unless your whole family and all your friends die in the one evening. And then I go, God, my life's in tatters. Everyone I know has been wiped off the face of the planet. Still, nice and quick to get them off the SIM card now. What's me next? Oh, what's that big red button in your kitchen? Oh, that's the destroy my house suddenly button. Yes, I know, it's very close to the cooker. I almost wish they hadn't put it in the first place. But nothing is entirely out of the question in the lazy society which is forever trying to take technological shortcuts, even if they lead down technological dead ends, which in turn leads to us being molested by a technological man and a dirty Mac. Predictive texting is another example of this. You know, the function where you go, right, you put your feet up, I'll finish the word, there you are. Fat lot of good that is, or as my phone would say, eats lot of goof. The time I got mugged, for example, which I've mentioned before, I tried to text for help, and by the time I sent it, the guy had got me up against the wall, all this because predictive texting didn't know the word wielding, and I was trying to write. Oh, yeah. The phrase I wanted was, my assailant is wielding a knife. Of course I could have just gone for help, but at the time you panic, you know. Now, since the mugging, I've come to think more and more about our reliance on gadgets. I try to never take anything expensive around with me. I've got a fake wallet, for example, which is empty. So now if somebody asks for my wallet during a mugging situation, you give them the empty one. You've conned, it's clever. Or I've got a fake iPod, which is no actual music, just every song is me going, you thieving bugger. I reckon they'll get bored of listening to that eventually, even with a random shuffle option. We've barely begun the show.
0: I don't know, I just feel like, you know, I think we all feel like it's just a bit much, man.
7: Why are you suddenly shirking your duties and calling me man?
0: I don't know, man, but I've made this swan out of a napkin.
7: No. For you at home, he has made the swan out of... What is that? Out of a napkin? I've never before overruled the lull, but I think the show has barely begun.
0: Whatever, man.
7: I'd better get on with the show, I suppose, in the face of this almost total dereliction of duty from everyone else. We were talking about those pointless time-saving devices which make us lazier. Probably the silliest one I've seen is if you fly on a plane, you get given the sleep mask, which is a mask you put it over your eyes and it's dark. If you really can't be bothered, just shut your bloody eyes. Or maybe it's just never occurred to you. Thank goodness for this wonderful device. Before I got this, my life was hell. Daylight everywhere I went. I never thought of that. Mentioning air travel takes me to another area where we encounter a lot of laziness. Public transport. The excuses they offer for unreliable service. Incredible. The worst culprit's probably are train companies. Train travel is extremely expensive, and they're not at all apologetic. That's £91.12, please. How are you paying for that? Like, well, I've sold a couple of things. I've made sacrifices in other areas of my life. I saw the hate. How would you like to pay? Well, I'd like to pay by tweaking your nose. But do you accept tweak? You pretty much know for certain, if you're travelling by train, at some point there'll be one of these dreaded announcements. Recently I got a train from London to Aberdeen, a journey which takes, at best, forever. At worst, slightly longer than forever. I was on the platform waiting, and it came over the tannoy. Platform 4, passengers are waiting the 10 o'clock train from London to Aberdeen, calling at, and off they go. Potters Bar, Hitchin, Stevenage, Grantham, Newton Northgate, Doncaster, York, Darlington, Durham, Newcastle upon Tyne, Berwick, Edinburgh Waverley, Edinburgh Haymarket, Kirkcaldy, Dundee, Montrose, Stonehaven, and Aberdeen. This train is cancelled. Perhaps mention that bit at the start of the announcement. It's like a vet saying, yes, your dog's got a slight problem with his foot. Also, I've killed him. When it comes to lazy excuses, though, I think plumbers take the biscuit, or they would take it if they could be bothered. I called out a plumber, and he was 8 hours late, right? I think it was 10 in the morning he was meant to arrive. 6 p.m. he came. And he turned up and went, oh, yeah, sorry, mate. He was from... He had a voice. I've had a nightmare day. Why? Well, a couple of pipes burst, a boiler broke. I said, well... How is that a nightmare day? You're a plumber, right? Surely when you're making a plan for the day, you should factor in a bit of plumbing time at some point. That's not much of an excuse. If he said, oh, I've had a nightmare day, a griffin attacked me. Fair enough. This tendency to use language in a thoughtless way is a subtler but still rather important form of laziness. If we're careless with important words like nightmare or, you know, camel, then... they start to lose their meanings. Admittedly, it's not yet happened with camel. Suddenly, words take on associations which they should not have. The Emperor Nero, for example, one of the cruelest men in history. What have we got now? Cafe Nero. I'll have a latte and kill a Christian, please. To die for, as well, is a particularly terrible example of laziness robbing a phrase of its nobility. Once people said that winning World War II was a cause to die for. Human freedom was something to die for. The other day I heard someone saying, this peanut butter is to die for. I was tempted to steal around behind this idiot and beat him to death with a jar. And then see how he stood up in court. Well, it was his wish, he expressed it. If you are listening at home, I don't recommend killing people with a peanut butter jar. unless it really is well justified. One of the most annoying verbal shortcuts I've come across is or whatever. I was on a train recently, and this woman was going, oh yeah, well, last night we got a DVD, or whatever, and after that went to the pub, or whatever. I was tempted, what do you mean, or whatever? If you say, or whatever, the sentence could mean absolutely anything. How would it be if I said, oh, do you mind if I come and sit next to you? Or whatever. And then smacked her in the face instead. And I go, well, sorry, I did say, or whatever. Unfortunately, by whatever, I meant random violence. I realise a lot of the solutions I've advanced are violence-based. And you may say, well, you know, go easy. We don't want another Palestine on our hands just because someone says infer instead of imply. But, I would say, oh, really? If we did have another Palestine, they could have one each.
9: Lull?
7: There we are. This time it is about time for the lull. This is the point in the show where the entertainment lets up for just a moment so you can recover from the onslaught. Now, we've had some nice letters on MySpace once again this week, and Tim Minchin is going to read a couple of the best.
9: Yes, this is about last week's show. Dear Mark, thank you for your show on Envy. I used to be very jealous of my girlfriend Mary because she slept with my three best friends. Then the four of them went on an adventure holiday in France. You know, canoeing and that. Then that same week, she sold a design for a new kind of toaster and made £12 million. And then got an offer to make a DVD about aerobics. Anyway, since your show, I've decided not to be jealous anymore. Thank you. Yours, Greg. And then the only other letter we got was, Dear Mark, I love your show and canoeing, love Mary.
7: You've been a very nice audience, and so have you at home, as far as I know at least. It's nice when people are fairly straightforward in their responses, you know. If it's funny, laugh. If it's not, don't laugh. On TV, a lot of shows try to sort of manipulate the audience to create a false atmosphere. Like on ITV's The X Factor, for example, a show which relies on eliminating singers one by one, which is something the BBC would never stoop to. On that show, it's common practice for the judges to go, you know, like, oh, I'm sorry to tell you, you're through to the next round! Or, it's bad news, you've won! And that is a very dangerous precedent to set. One day that person will be in the doctors. And they go, it's bad news, I'm afraid. I think I've seen this trick before. I don't like this convention which you get among young people, especially students, of, ironically appreciating bad things. Like, oh, it's so bad, it's good. You know, why should music or fit or anything have to be given this special license to be somehow enjoyably bad? It encourages poor standards. You don't get people saying, oh, I've got smallpox, I'm so ill, it's quite good. What can I do about the habits of students? What can I do about the X Factor?
0: Cop out.
7: Sorry?
0: It's a cop out. What do you mean, what can I do about that? I thought you were trying to make the world substantially better.
7: You know, it's just a name. Just a minute is not just a minute long.
0: Again with the jokes. Sorry? Boring. It's nonsense. Art can be powerful. You only have to look at my poems. I don't do it so people can say, oh, that's pretty. That's not what I'm in it for. I do it to change the world, Mark. Plus, obviously, I make about 50k a year.
7: You make £50,000 a year out of poems.
0: You just have to know your market.
7: Well, maybe Key has a point. Maybe I'm guilty of the greatest laziness of them all, convincing myself deep down that I can't really make a difference. We've come to the turning point of this week's discussion.
8: Turning point, turning point. The point in the show that indicates a transformation in Mark's attitude towards his subject. Altogether. Turning point, turning point. The point in the show that indicates a transformation in Mark's attitude towards his subject.
7: You've really perked up.
9: Thanks. I was inspired by Tim Key.
0: Thanks, Tim.
7: It's true that very often in my life, I've tended not to make much of an effort to help people. I watch protests and rallies and think, well, that doesn't really concern me. Not long ago, someone came up to me during an animal rights protest and said, excuse me, did you know, in the time you've been standing there, three animals have died in captivity? Okay, I won't stand here. It's probably a coincidence, to be honest. There you are, problem solved. For you at home, I just walked a slightly different place. It's a bit of silent comedy like Chaplin might have done. Just a few weeks ago, I was caught up in a rally by accident, and this guy said, excuse me, did you know, on average, women earn 25% less than men? Lazy buggers. Again, the wrong attitude. Recently, I was taught a real lesson. I was waiting to use a ticket machine, and in front of me was this old guy who was rubbish at using the machine. He was putting his card in the wrong way round, like pressing the wrong button, didn't even know his PIN. 3452. Easy. But, don't remember that, probably. And I was kind of like sighing and going, come on, come on, trying to sort of frighten him into speeding up. Strangely, this intimidation didn't really work. And suddenly, from the back of the queue, this very well-dressed man appeared and said, excuse me, do you need a hand? And the old guy, of course, said, thank you. And there was a touching moment as the younger guy helped the old guy to use the machine. It was a really nice moment. I felt like a prick, because I had always sneered at do-gooders like, you know, Gandhi or Cliff Richard. I'd assumed the only reason Cliff Richard was still alive was so God would put off having to meet him. But what if there is something in it? What if, radical as it may seem, doing good is the good thing to do? Or whatever. A couple of months ago, I saw the well-dressed man again. I was in Waitrose, the superior supermarket. I've had a fairly good year financially. I thought, I know, I'll have a guava. Right? You know, I'm not a snob about supermarkets, but I've had some bad experiences in more sort of low-brand supermarkets. I was in a supermarket recently, and my bag just fell apart as I was on the way out. Groceries everywhere. I looked at the bag and I said, biodegradable. This bag will biodegrade. And it's all very well, but it's meant to be 100 years. I didn't even get out of the shop with my milk. Anyway, so there in Waitrose was the man again. Should I tell him, I wonder, that he's made me reassess my behaviour? So I gathered my courage and said, do you remember the thing with the old guy? You helped him. And of course, the guy did remember. He's a businessman. He probably had it on his BlackBerry. 10 o'clock meeting, 10:15, help old guy. I said, well, since then, I've resolved to be more like you, because I could have done what you did. I could have helped the guy, but I didn't. You were the one who actually did it. So I'm going to try and be more like you. Thank you. And the guy said, yeah, you could have done it. Would have been better than just pacing up and down. I thought, you sanctimonious bastard. But the lesson stands. Inactivity is not good enough. You know, in just sitting back complacently criticising other people's laziness, I'm as lazy as anyone else. Which brings us to the final part of the show, or as I like to call it, the bit at the end.
9: That's rubbish. Come on, we can do better than that. We've perked up. Let's call it the epiphany. Epiphany, epiphany, the insights of the show distilled, the insights of the show distilled, epiphany.
7: Very nice.
9: All together.

Apathy is a killer. I'm sorry, I'll read that again. The great white shark is a killer. But apathy is also bad. Laziness is something we as a nation badly need to address. Look at the recent Ashes series, won by Australia by the narrowest of margins. According to an internet survey taken before the series started, only 14% of people thought England could win. 38% said no chance. 48% voted who cares. What about that for apathy? Almost half of the people who voted were so far from caring, they were even prepared to cast a vote to say they couldn't be bothered to cast a vote. Is it any wonder we lost? Also, what that got me was 14% means that probably only one of the actual England players thought we could win. Must have been embarrassing in the changing room. Come on, boys, we can do this. Or, who wants to tell him? Let's not be like that majority of apathetic people. Let's dare to make a difference. Rather than just letting those bottles pile up by the back door, make this the week you go to the bottle bank. And then maybe ask yourself why there are so many bottles in the first place. It's not just me saying it, you've got a major problem. Make this the week that you help the old lady across the road. If you can't find a suitable one, don't just give up. Grab any old lady and make her come across the road with you. If she's really reluctant, take her back the other way again and then go to the police station and fill out the necessary forms. I think the pop group M People put it best. How often do we find ourselves saying that? In their inspirational song, What Have You Done Today, they ask, what have you done today to make you feel proud? I heard that, I thought, they're right. I went and shot M People. Thank you, I do feel great. You may not have to shoot a band, but let's all try and do something, even if it's only turning on the radio next week when I'll be tackling the last of the deadly sins. Until then, please join me in thanking Tim Key. Now, at this point, every week, I try and find a link between Tim Key and Tim Minchin, and I've used up pretty much everything now. Okay, and now, from a person who's a man to another person who is one. I'll do it. Will you please welcome, with the closing song, Tim Minchin.

0: 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Will you please welcome, with the closing song, Tim Minchin.
1: This is a song about sloth. 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
2: I used to be quite active in high school. Back when my metabolic rate was faster. I was always quite stocky, but I was pretty good at hockey. I avoided white bread, potatoes and pasta. I used to be an average mammal. I was no Jesse Owens, but I wasn't John Kennedy.

There's a pride of lions, sure, but that's a collective noun. They don't have a greed or a lust at the Singapore Zoo. And Tim Roth isn't spelt with a W.

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2: Ladies and gentlemen, we present the Navy Lark with our three stars, Dennis Price, John Pertwee, and Leslie Phillips. A lot of people feel that there's a great deal of fun to be had from messing about in boats. Our island draft finds the trouble starts when you mess about with the people who are in the boats. I say, Heather.
3: Yes, Mr. Phillips?
2: I've just been looking in the local paper, and there's a horse show next week. How about my taking you to it?
3: No, thank you.
2: Why not?
3: I've seen a horse.
2: Have you really? Oh, some people have all the luck. No. You don't understand. No, it's a gymkhana.
3: I don't care if it's an alleycana. I've still seen a horse.
2: Ah, pity. Well, how about this? A grand carnival dance with Percy, Don't Rock Your Grandmother Hoskins, and his novelty trio. Fancy dress competition, spotty prizes. I mean... prize spots. surprise pot.
3: Oh, don't bother. I never go to orgies.
2: Oh, don't be silly. How could it possibly be an orgy? Grandma Hoskins is going to be there.
3: Oh, and there's number one buzzing, Leslie.
2: Oh, let him wait. That's long enough. Coming.
4: Coming.
2: Grandma Hoskins reporting, sir. I mean, Spotty Percy's redecorating your horse.
4: Mr. Phillips, you buzzed, sir?
5: Yes, Mr. Phillips, I buzzed. In fact, I've been pressing this buzzer regularly every 5 minutes since I arrived at this office, but absolutely nothing happened.
2: Oh, yes, it is, sir. The register thing went...
5: Then why the blazes didn't you come in?
2: Well, I'm only one, Zuz. You're only what? One Zuz means I'm wanted, sir, and Zuz means Heather's wanted.
5: Yeah, I've forgotten about that. Who's supposed to answer Zuz them?
2: Oh, no, sir. It means, don't come in, Heather. I'm changing my trousers.
5: You know, I should have written this code down.
2: Yes, sir. You were wondering why you've been changing your trousers over the last 5 minutes.
4: Mr. Phillips?
5: Zuz.
2: I mean, aye, sir.
5: Commander Povey's been on the phone this morning, and we're being lumbered with a little taxi work for the Admiral.
2: Taxi work, sir?
5: Yes, I gather the Admiral is taking part in a sailing regatta at Whittlesea Bay, and we are to transport his gin-filled carcass there in Tripe Bridge.
2: Oh, lummy. We've only just got rid of all the empties from his last visit.
5: I had noticed. Every flat surface in the unit has got a table lamp made out of a gin bottle standing on it.
2: Yes, sir. When's the Admiral arriving, sir?
5: Well, later on today. I'm on shore traveling down from the Admiralty with him, and they'll all be coming over here in Commander Povey's launch.
2: Why couldn't Povey take the old man to Whittlesea in the launch, sir?
5: Well, I imagine with the amount of alcoholic refreshment the Admiral likes to have handy, he needs at least a frigate to transport it.
4: They're coming.
6: Chief Petty Officer Pertwee reporting, sir, and it's not back yet.
4: What isn't?
6: Your uniform from the dry cleaner, sir. Huh? And the fact that a certain relative of mine is attending a grand carnival dance in fancy dress as a first lieutenant is a pure coincidence.
5: Is that better, be it, Chief?
4: Even if it isn't, sir, you'll never prove it.
5: I shan't even try. The dry cleaners have had that uniform for longer than I have.
6: Yes, that's right, yes, sir. Yeah, well, it got ever so slightly mislaid in the packing department, sir. And it missed the delivery van. Again.
5: Again? They've been trying to get that uniform into the van for years.
2: Oh, blimey, I sent one of mine last week.
6: Yes, sir, it's come up like news.
2: Oh, good, you mean it's back?
6: Well, very nearly, sir. But unfortunately, it was ever so slightly mislaid in the packing department, sir.
2: And it missed the van.
6: I'm afraid so, sir, yes. And the fact that another relative of mine is attending a grand carnival dance as a sub-lieutenant is another pure coincidence.
5: You know, Chief, your relatives are going to make that dance look like a family reunion for Jack Hawkins.
6: Yes, they've very little imagination.
5: That is understandable. Your imagination is not for the lot of them. Now, Chief, I want Trightbridge made ready at once.
6: You do, sir?
5: Yes, Chief. Commander Shaw, Commander Povey, and the Admiral will be here shortly, and we shall be attending a regatta.
6: A re-water?
5: A regatta.
6: Oh, I see. Well, in that case, sir, I shall plead not guilty and reserve my defense.
7: Chief, a regatta is concerned with yacht racing.
6: Yeah, very likely, sir. But with two commanders and an admiral floating about, you can't be too careful.
5: Right, Chief. Now, make sure all the necessary stores are aboard Trightbridge.
7: And remember that the admiral will be on board, so when you think there's enough gin in the wardroom...
6: Double it and have another 6 crates in reserve.
5: Aye, aye, sir. Get loading, then, Chief. Get loading.
8: Ninety-nine. One more crate to go on top.
6: Gently does it, Johnson.
8: 100.
6: Well done.
8: Ninety-nine.
6: Why, you fumble-fisted, hack-dashing, effective bundling rate nit. Do you know how much that crate's worth?
8: Yeah, big fortunes. It's broken.
6: So will you be, Johnson, into hundreds of little bits if number one ever finds out you've done in 6 bottles of gin.
8: Oh, dear, what am I going to do then?
6: Well, it's simple, my son. Rip the bulbs and shades off some of those perishing table lamps we made after the gaffer's last visit, of course.
8: Yeah, but they're empty bottles, Jim.
6: Fill it up with paraffin and serve it to the admiral. He'll never notice the difference.
8: He will if he smokes.
6: He probably will if anyone else does, mate. Now, come on, fill him up.
8: All right, but you won't mind if I hang about near the lifeboats during this trip, will you?
6: Unfortunately, Johnson, your duties during this short, sharp voyage will necessitate you being elsewhere than hanging around them lifeboats. You, Johnson, will be heavily engaged in Operation Gash for Cash.
8: Hey, Gash for Cash? What's that then?
6: Well, I'll explain. Look, I've come to a little arrangement with the bloke who keeps the Duke's head, my son. Concerning a new supplier, high-quality rum.
8: The new supplier wouldn't be you by any chance, would it?
6: How did you get? You've no doubt noticed, Johnson, that it is the custom in the Navy to ditch any of the rum ration that's left over after that spritz. And the Jimmy Bungs slings all that lovely liquor out the scuppers.
8: Yeah, I've seen you wince every time it happens.
6: Ooh, the terrible waste gets me when it hurts most, Johnson.
8: Oh, I bet it does, yeah.
6: All right. Far be it from the Pertwee to interfere with naval mission. But I see no objection to sort of... I pass it a bit to you.
8: No?
6: Good. How are you on clubbing, Johnson?
8: Well, I've never done any.
6: Well, you're about to. Lots of it. Now then, I'll tell you what I want. Look.
8: Yeah.
6: I want a pipe.
8: Yeah.
6: Fixed at the end of them scuppers there, see?
8: Yeah.
6: So that the rum ends up in a bucket,
8: yeah,
6: which Chief Petty Officer Pertwee is about to lend you in a burst of unaccustomed generosity.
8: I bet I have to sign for it.
6: Yeah, in triplicate. Now, come on. Let's get aboard so you can get that pipe fixed before the others turn up.
8: Right.
6: Had the choice been left to me, I would have suggested that the Admiral had made the trip to the regatta in any other ship but Trightbridge.
5: Well, why, there, Commander Bovier?
6: Oh, he'd have automatically doubled his chances of getting there.
7: There's nothing to worry about, sir. I'm navigating.
6: Good grief. In that case, we shall either end up west in the Manchester Ship Canal or icebound in the Arctic.
7: Now, which would you prefer, sir? Where's the Admiral now, sir?
6: Drinking gin somewhere, I expect. Commander Shaw's with him.
7: And I hope they'll be very happy together.
9: Oh, infamy! Ain't a nice pity, that Shaw!
5: Yeah, I gather he's in the outer office.
3: Excuse me, sir. The Admiral and Commander Shaw are here, sir.
7: I'll ask them to come in at once,
3: sir. Aye, sir. This way, please, gentlemen.
9: About time, too. Where's the gin?
10: I want a gin.
2: Oh, how do you do, sir? It's been quite some time.
10: Rum and lime?
11: Filthy muck.
10: Where's the confounded gin, eh?
12: The Admiral's thirsty again. He hasn't had a nip for 10 minutes.
3: Well, I have, but I'm not saying where.
2: Can I rub it for you?
3: No!
12: Oh, whoops.
10: The old temperance, that's what it is. Every rock cutting one of them. I fall to the hands of the enemy.
11: For goodness sake, give the Admiral a gin, number one, or he'll burst a bug vessel. Probably one of yours.
2: Yeah, certainly, sir.
10: Ah, about time, too.
2: Did you say when, sir? I should say when, sir.
12: Don't worry, number one, he will. Eventually.
10: I doubt it. When?
7: Just in time. One more drop and it would have overflowed.
10: Fiddling little glasses, these are. Oh, well, cheers.
3: Will there be anything else, sir?
2: No, I don't think so, Heather, thank you.
10: Yeah, well, where's she going? Wait. Tell her about the trip, will you, Shaw?
12: Certainly, sir. Number one, the Admiral would like Hera to come aboard Cloudbridge and see the Regatta as well.
5: Well, the regulations, the re-rims on board are terribly strict tonight.
12: Oh, that's quite all right. He's bringing another 6 wrens from Pompey and for them.
10: Good grief, he's taking his own confounded harem with him.
5: Here we are, then.
2: See you aboard Cloudbridge, Hera.
10: What the blazes happened to the gin? Only got one bottle on the whole blasted island, was I?
2: So, coming up, sir.
10: Well, I wouldn't mind, but I'm sure it's been watered down. It hasn't got the kick of a flea in it. Well, keep going, man. Who do you think I am, the vicar?

0: There you are, Chief. There's your pipe finished.
1: Well done, Johnson. Well done. Now, the main thing is that pipe leak-proof?
0: Yes, Chief. I can assure you from first-hand knowledge that it is.
2: Hey? What do you mean?
0: Rum isn't the only thing that comes down the scuppers, Chief. About... About 5 minutes ago, I copped the lot in the mush.
2: I see.
1: Then get to windward, you evil, and smell a little plum of you.
0: I never knew there was that much dirty washing up water.
1: In every business enterprise, Johnson, there are little snakes.
0: This one, a little one, there were blooming gallons of it.
2: All right, don't go on.
0: It was up to me knees in froth from soap powder.
2: Now look, will you shuck out of that, your frothy knees?
0: They'll rust, they will.
2: All right, belt up.
0: Have you ever had rust?
1: Belt up!
2: Now then, put the kettle on.
0: Oh, I love a cup of tea.
2: Hard luck, you're not getting one. Or do I want tea? I want steam.
0: Steam?
2: Yeah, to get the labels off a couple of big tins.
0: What do you want to get them all for?
2: Oh, blimey. Because, you inelegant ponging monster. Come here. Look, when we collect the rum in the bucket from that pipe,
0: yeah,
2: we've got to keep it somewhere and smuggle it off to Uppridge later.
0: Oh, wow. I'm a nit, aren't I?
2: Yeah, that's right. Now then, look, I'm going to steam the labels off these tins.
0: Yeah.
2: Punch a couple of holes in the sides.
0: Yeah.
2: Tip the contents out so that we can pour the rum into them. Plug the holes up and stick the labels back on again.
0: Oh, you're ingenious, that's what you are.
2: Now then, clever with it, Johnson. Now then, get that kettle on.
0: What?
3: The ship's wardroom, sir. We've just had it refitted.
4: Huh? Oh, never mind about what you've knitted in the wardrobe. Where's the gin? Number one, I want a man sent over to me sailing yacht to slap some varnish on the cockpit. See to it, will you?
3: Sir, Mr. Phillips, your officer of the day, aren't you? I have a word with the chief.
5: I tend to get somebody onto it when I issue the rum, sir.
3: When you issue it? Have you any idea what time it is?
5: Oh, no, sir. It must be about, Oh. Lummy, I'm late with the rummy. I'll issue it at once, sir.
3: I should, Mr. Phillips, or you'll get lynched by an irate stoker.
5: Oh, don't worry, sir. I sprained them and I've been having a drink, sir. No, perhaps not. No. Excuse me.
4: More blasted inefficiency. Well, never mind about blasted inefficiency. How about some more blasted gin?
3: Gracious, you know, I can't help feeling our guest is going to get through more gin than the whole of the ship's company will run.
1: All right, lads. You'll get your top in a minute. Here comes Mr. Phillips now.
5: Excuse me. Sorry I'm late. I was having a,
1: gin in the wardroom, sir?
5: No, scotch, man. No, I never touch the stuff.
1: Look, what do you think we could get on with issuing the lads rum, sir? They're parched.
5: Well, there's plenty of water in there. Oh, yes, certainly. Where's the issue book?
3: Here you are, sir.
5: Right, carry on.
3: Amos.
1: Amos, sir.
5: What is it?
1: Amos, yes.
5: 2-5
1: sir.
5: Next base. By the way, chief, details how many to varnish the Admiral's sailing yacht first thing in the morning, will you?
1: What, all of it?
5: No, just the cockpit cowling and the wheel.
1: All right, sir. I'll put ginger onto it. You'll make a bee mess. a bee mess, sir.
5: A bee mess. Oh, yes. Right. 2-4
2: Johnson. Oh, Johnson.
0: Over here, chief.
2: Look, did you get the gash rum all right?
0: Yeah. It wasn't half a lot.
2: Oh, yeah. Well, that was ever so slightly my fault. I forgot to mention that I'd got several working partners out, and Mr. Phillips had drawn their rum ration.
0: Oh, so he had to ditch it all.
2: Oh, terrible waste.
0: Yeah.
2: Which, thanks to my ingenuity, is now sealed up in tins bound for the Duke's Head. Right, where are the tins?
0: Back in the ship's stores, chief.
2: You're a good lad, Johnson. Right, stand by for Operation Gash for cash. Mark two when we sail tomorrow morning.
0: Hey, when are them wrens coming aboard?
2: Oh, before we sail, unfortunately. They're not allowed to spend the night on board, for some reason.
0: Wonder why that is.
2: Oh, probably because there have been pert rees in the Navy for generations. Yeah, Johnson, you name the rule. And I'll tell you which pertwee's responsible for them having to make it.
0: I reckon they'll have to dedicate the new manual to you, Chief.
2: Ah, very likely. Now, I better find Ginger and get him varnishing the Admiral's yacht. He'll have to go over to Whittlesea Bay by dusk tonight.
0: Wow. Steady at that.
1: Steady at that, too.
0: Left hand down a bit.
1: Left hand down a bit, too.
0: A bit more. Now straighten up.
1: Straighten her up, too.
0: Oh, well done, Pertwee. We're in the open sea. Well, nearly.
1: I congratulate you both. You've opened up a bit more of it.
0: Well, they're no right to build gasworks so close to the shore.
1: There's the Admiral this morning, Sean.
6: Sleeping it off, I imagine.
1: Funny thing, that just before he passed out last night, I could have sworn he smelt of paraffin.
0: Paraffin?
1: Now, off you, Heather.
7: Thank you, sir.
1: Good morning, gentlemen. I've just been showing Heather over the ship.
0: How do you, sir? How gruelling for you.
7: Well, perhaps you might explain to me how you navigate the ship, Mr. Phillips.
1: Well, I can tell you that, miss. You see, he waits till he can see something on dry land, then he aims off it and hits it.
7: Well, I think it's terribly clever of him to understand all these dials and gadgets.
3: If only he did, it would be quite brilliant.
0: Steady on, sir, steady on. I mean, I know how to read that one.
3: Congratulations, it's a clock.
1: Well, after all, say, he's got to start somewhere.
0: Thank you, Pertwee. Lummy is 10 past. Full ahead, Chief, or we'll never get to the regatta starting point in time.
1: Full ahead it is, sir. Well, thanks for the ride, number one. I must get aboard me yacht.
2: No pleasure, sir.
4: I say, you want to keep an eye on the chap who supplies your gin, you know.
2: Really, sir?
4: Yeah. Last view I had last night tasted like paraffin. Shocking, sir. What the devil's that?
2: I can't imagine, sir. Good gracious. It's the racy who varnished your yacht.
8: Dear old pal, jolly old pal. Always together in Manchester weather.
2: Oh, Larry! If you'll excuse me, sir, I think I'll get somebody to put him out of his misery.
4: Yeah. Number one, before you bung him in the rattle, find out where he got the stuff from and tell him I want an introduction.
2: Certainly, sir.
8: Drinking! Drinking! D-R-R!
2: And Chief!
8: Gay.
2: Attend to the Cavalier of Song, will you?
8: All right, then. I am.
2: All right. Come here, you alcoholic Yorkshire pudding, you. Come on.
8: I forgot where I got to. I'll start again.
2: Now you perish in well, won't you, Jack? Johnson!
9: Yes, Chief?
2: Come and give me a hand with the Liberace of Leeds.
9: Right, Chief.
8: My old man said follow the van.
2: Why didn't you follow the van? What the heck have you been drinking anyway, Ginger?
8: I haven't. Not a drop of the demon alcohol.
2: All right. Don't touch it. We get the idea.
9: You must have had gallons.
8: I tell you, I haven't. Not even a cup of tea.
9: Oh, come on, but how did you get in this state, then?
8: Well, I'll tell you. It was the varnish.
2: The varnish? You stupid rat, Nick. Have you been drinking the varnish?
8: Certainly not. It was the fumes. There were fumes everywhere.
2: Fumes. Here, come here. Turn around. Oh, no, Ginger, where'd you get that varnish from?
8: Six stars and it smells lovely.
2: Yeah, it should.
9: Here. I just thought of something, Chief.
2: Yeah, so have I, Johnson, so have I. Look, what was written on the labels of those tins we, refilled?
9: I'd rather not repeat it.
2: What was on them?
9: Father Gay's four square eye gloss varnish.
2: I knew it, Ginger.
8: Rather.
2: Ginger, you stupid clod of it, know nothing northern knit. You varnished the Admiral's yacht with rum.
8: Well, it's come up a smutting colour.
2: Yeah, so will he if he finds out. Quick, Johnson, let's get him below before he starts singing again.
8: Too late, I've started. There's an old mill
2: bell. All right, all right.
5: I say, Heather.
7: Well?
5: Isn't this jolly romantic? Just you and I on the deck in the sunshine, watching all those yachts lining up in the calm waters, without so much as a ripple to spoil it. Mm-mm.
7: There is just one thing spoiling it.
5: Well, what's that?
7: Oh, we're standing by the galley ventilator and I can smell onions.
5: Oh, jolly good. Stew again. Let's try one of the other vents and see if we can find out what's for afters.
7: Who said the English weren't great lovers?
5: I don't know. It wasn't me. Prunes. Don't know? No, I tell a lie. Marmalade roll.
7: Oh, I think the grass is about to start.
5: Oh, so it is. Let's go up on the bridge, Heather. We'll get a better view.
7: Well, I'd love to, Leslie, but I think I'd better get back to the other end, so you carry on.
5: What, with the other end? I mean, can't I come up with you? Hmm?
7: But don't you think you look a tiny bit conspicuous in our quarters?
5: Oh, I suppose I would, really. Mind you, I can have a marvelous 5 minutes before I've rumbled.
7: Leslie!
5: He's on the bridge, actually. I better get up on the bridge and carry on with the other ends. I got to see how things are going.
10: Bridge, number one here.
11: Starboard lookout here, sir. I think the yachts are under starter's order, sir.
10: Where are they? Thank you, girls, then. It will seem the race is about to start, gentlemen.
12: Thank goodness for that. I wish they'd get the darn thing over with so that I could get back to my office.
13: Well, I don't care what happens so long as I can get my feet back on terra firma. I feel distinctly indisposed.
12: You know, Commander Shaw, it beats me why you ever joined the Navy.
13: Well, I don't see why. It's a grand life. It's just being on the water I can't abide. Because this stuff, it won't keep still for a moment.
5: Are we ready to get underway, Mr. Phillips? I shouldn't think so for a minute.
11: Well, oh, yes, sir. Absolutely.
5: Rather, where to?
12: Mr. Phillips, we are supposed to be waiting here until this confounded race starts. And then we make the cows and pick up the Admiral when the race is over.
5: Aye, aye, sir. Aye, aye. Oh.
12: What's the matter now?
5: Nothing, sir. Nothing.
12: Good.
5: Sir?
12: Well?
5: Where is cows?
14: Chief Petty Officer Pertwee reporting for duty, says Coxon, sir.
5: Oh, thank heavens for that. You do know the way to cows, don't you, Pertwee?
14: Certainly, sir. You take a ferry from Southampton, then a number 11 bus from Ryde Pier.
5: Yes, of course. How silly of me. Yeah, that's not quite what I meant.
14: Head off, sir! Chief, this is not the 3:30 at Kempton Park.
12: I say, what's the Admiral up to?
14: Looks as if he's doing the hokey-cokey.
12: But he'll fall overboard in a minute.
14: Put on one of the glasses for a moment, sir. I've got a nasty feeling he may have got a touch of the sand on his varnish.
12: Here you are, Chief, borrow mine.
14: Thank you very much, sir. Oh, blimey.
12: Well, what's that?
14: Well, sir, unless I'm mistaken, the Admiral's singing, sir.
12: Oh, good grief.
14: Very likely, sir. And he's also going in the opposite direction to all
5: he kept studies in.
14: Aye, sir.
5: Slow ahead together, Chief.
14: Slow ahead together, sir.
5: Let's hand down a bit.
14: Let's hand down a bit, sir.
12: What on earth did he get the stuff at this time in the morning?
3: Well, yes, I mean, first the racing who varnished the yacht, and now...
5: We're catching him up now, sir. Right hand up a bit.
14: Right hand up a bit, sir. Oh, Dominic, look out, sir.
5: What's the matter, what?
14: The other yacht, sir. Look, sir.
5: Where?
14: A dead ahead, sir. What? Look, sir.
5: Oh, Dominic. Oh.
12: Do something, man.
5: Yeah, do something, yes. Oh, by the way, I say, move over a bit, will you?
14: Yes, sir.
5: Gangway.
14: Get out.
5: Oh, I say, shut.
14: Me. Anyone for firewood?
12: He's got the lot. He's overturned every yacht in the race.
14: Bar one, sir.
8: Get alongside the Admiral, Mr. Phillips.
12: Are you mad, number one? Don't you think that idiot has done enough damage for one day without bashing the Admiral out of the water as well?
5: Well, it wasn't my fault, sir. They were in the way.
12: Set
14: the side, I'll do it.
12: Steady as you are, coxswain.
14: Steady as I am, sir.
12: Starboard 10.
14: Starboard 10 it is, sir.
12: Stop engines.
14: Stop engines, sir. Oh! Magnificent, sir. By coming up right alongside his yacht.
5: If you ask me, he wanted a bit more left hand down a bit, son.
12: Oh, really?
14: Coming alongside now, sir.
15: Poop deck, what are you doing?
14: Oh, blimey, where's the Admiral's mast gone?
15: What the places?
14: I hit you.
5: I told you he should have been left hand down a bit.
12: How the devil did that happen? We should have cleared him by a couple of feet.
10: Well, I can't think, sir. I mean, there's nothing projecting from the ship's side that could, Chief.
14: Permission to go below, sir. I'll just
10: let him know. Chief, what's that pipe on the end of the scuppers?
5: Pipe.
10: The pipe, Chief. It appears to lead from the scuppers round to the store's porthole.
14: So it does, sir. What do you say? So it... Well, I can explain. Oh, yes, I can explain, sir. I was just keeping Britain tidy, sir. Seems that the thoughts of all that refuse being thrown in the sea...
10: Including the gash rum, of course?
14: Of course, sir. No. No, not that, sir. Just the refuse, sir. It's an hobby of mine, sir. I've got a relative who collects...
10: Then it's refuse?
14: Yes, sir, he's a refuse collector.
10: Then we'll discuss his collection later. In the meanwhile, there's a little matter of our collection, Chief.
5: Our collection?
10: Yes, Chief. I understand a relative of yours wishes to make a generous donation to the Unit Comfort Fund.
14: Oh, that's most unlikely, sir. No relative of mine would dream of
10: that. One who collects refuse, Chief.
14: Yes, sir. I quite understand, sir, yes. Very, very philanthropical.
10: Now, you'd better lower a boat and fish the Admiral out.
14: Fish him out, sir.
10: Oh, I don't know. He's never had water with it before, and he won't want to start now.
14: Any chance of salvage money, sir?
10: No, Chief. Just get him out. Grand morning, isn't it?
14: Yes, sir.

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2: Hello, well, let's meet the contestants for this week. It's the Sproddling family from Great Yarmouth.
3: Hello.
2: Versus the Scatter Plantagenets from Penn. Well, I'm not going to bother explaining the rules because you wouldn't understand them. Right, first question, fingers on buzzers. Come on, quickly, I've got better things to do than this, you know. Right, now, who is the odd man out? Albert Einstein, Beethoven, Isaac Newton, and me. Hurry up, hurry up. You're obviously too dense to get it. Beethoven's a composer. Composer. Know what that is?
3: Yes!
2: Surprise, surprise. The others are, of course, geniuses. Right, round three. A musical question. What's the weight to 38 Brazilian anacondas?
4: Hey, Debbie, sir, 17 tons, sir.
2: Obviously, you tedious little brat. So, the Sproddlings have four. The ghastly nincompoops and pens. You haven't got a single measly mark. Pathetic. Right, who can tell me what is the meaning of the word paradoxides?
5: A genus of the trilobites of the Middle Cambrian Age.
2: Oh, well done, well done. Yes, sir. Very clever, yes. Brilliant. Oh, Mr. Memory Man himself. Dreary little clever dick. I knew that when I was in nappies.
5: Well, no need to be rude.
2: Don't shout at me, oh ignorant galley sporran cobbler. Don't even know what that is, do you? Oh, it's tragic, a man of my intelligence reduced to this. I'm surrounded by fools, fools. Wasted on you, rabble.
5: Look here, there is a...
2: Shut your face, good grief. Too good for you, I'm off. Here's something more on your level.
6: Is it I'm sorry I'll read that again?
7: That's absolutely correct. For five more marks, will you tell me, please, who is in it?
6: Oh, Timbrook Taylor, John Cleese, Graham Garden, David Hatch, Joe Kendall, and Bill Oddie.
7: She's right!
1: And now, here is an urgent terrapin joke.
8: I see. Who was that terrapin I saw you with last night?
9: That was no terrapin. That was our old schoolmistress. She taught us.
6: We apologize to listeners for the poor quality of that last joke. All copies of I'm Sorry, I'll Read That Again have been called in for checking.
7: No! No! Oh, what can ever replace I'm Sorry, I'll Read That Again?
2: Almost anything.
1: Ladies and gentlemen, we present a top-line phone-in comedy program, So You Think You've Got a Feed Line.
6: William Hardcastle. Well, I know it's a rotten impersonation, but it is a blow for women's lib. Anyway, on with the show. So you think you've got a boring half hour in front of you. And with me in the studio, we have that monarch of mirth, the chirpy chappy from Chorley, cheery Charlie Chortle.
10: You. Now, I don't like to boast. I never blow my trumpet, but I'm all right on a Saturday night with a little bit of I thank you.
6: Mr. Chortles.
10: Yes, Mr. Hardcastle.
6: Our first caller is ready, and it's Mr. Flight from Stirling. Can you hear me, Mr. Flight?
11: I can hear you perfectly, thank you, Mr. Hardcastle.
6: Fine. Mr. Flight, it's your line.
10: Let's hope it's not as funny as my line, I thank you. Mr. Flight, yes.
11: The question I'd like to ask you, if I may, is this.
10: Carry on, yes.
11: Who was that lady I saw you with last night?
10: An easy one to start with, I thank you. That was no lady, that was my wife, speaking of my wife, my mother-in-law. I'd like you to know, when she walks down the street, all the weighing machines leap back into the chemist's eye, thank you. And what's more, roses are red, violets are blue. My mother-in-law has a funny tattoo. In fact, she has three, and you know where she's got them. A flower on each knee and a mouse on her elbow. I thank you.
1: 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Radio Prune has got to be a modern thrusting channel.
6: Ooh!
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1: Zip!
6: Put it away. Our first letter comes from a gentleman who writes...
3: Dear Prune Forum, whilst travelling on an underground tube tunnel train only the other day, an interesting occurrence occurred which might be of interest to your interested listeners. I was alone in the compartment with a ravishingly beautiful young girl. My interested glances were returned, and imagine my surprise when we got off at the same stop. Also imagine my surprise when she immediately took off all her clothes and insisted we make mad passionate love right there on the platform for 3 days. I have never seen her again, but imagine my surprise when the same thing happened next time I travelled by underground tube. I have mentioned these incidents to friends. And imagine my surprise when they told me exactly the same thing always happened to them on the underground. Well, imagine my surprise. Yours sincerely, name and address supplied. Head of Publicity, London Transport. Oh, what a giddy.
5: Mrs. M.W. Colchester writes...
6: Dear Prune Forum, my husband and I have been experimenting in our lovemaking recently. We do it in unusual places at all times of the day and night. I just thought I'd tell you. P.S. Please excuse the shaky handwriting.
12: Dear Prune Forum, I have an unusual problem. A, B, and C are brothers. All of them have apples. But if A has more apples than C, and C has 3 times more apples than B, the sum of whose apples are the sum of A and B's ages divided by the total number of apples, what is the...
5: No more problems from arithmetic fetishist, please.
12: I resent that. I am an apple fetishist. I myself have had more apples than A, B, and C put together. Granny Smith and I...
6: That's enough of that.
12: No, it isn't. I believe that apple fetishists should get a fair crack of the whip.
6: Now you're talking.
2: No. It's me again.
12: You commercial radio chappies think you can get away with murder, don't you?
2: Certainly. Oh, imagine my surprise.
1: Mind you, he could have been right. We need some intellectual appeal. How about an arts program, but something with a bit of a kick in it?
5: We present A Kick in the Arts. Oscar Wilde, as he wrote De Profundis, remembered those marvellous Sundays which he spent with young Bosie, whose cheeks were so rosy they're usually hit by Mo Wundies. I thank you.
1: Yes, well, it's not quite what I had in mind. Let's try science. A hard-hitting, no-punches-pulled scientific exposé presented by a gimmicky frontman who talks too fast for anyone to understand anyway.
6: Prune presents the Twerp Special. And here is your host, James Twerp.
13: Good evening. And tonight I wanted to consider how scientists affect our lives, all of us. And they do, really. First of all, I want you to look at this. Have a look at this. Now look at that. Now look at me. Thank you. Now, secondly... What do you imagine as a matter of interest? And you might not realize this, most people don't, but I do, and that's why I'm so clever. Now look at that again. Now look at this. Now look at me. Thank you. Now, I'd like a volunteer from the audience. You, madam.
6: No, not me.
13: Thank you very much. Now, I want you to help with a simple experiment. Very simple experiment, that's all. Now come out here. Now look at this. Now look at that. Look at me. Now thank you. All right. Now, all I'm going to do is swallow this. Just swallow it. You swallowed it? Good. Now, thank you. Now, count up to three. There you are. You see, you blew it a bit. And that's what I'm getting. Now, you, sir, will you step out here? Yes, sir. You, sir, that's right. Thank you very much. Now, just look at this. Now look at that. Now, what's this?
5: Is it a machine gun?
13: Quite right. And that's my second point. Now, what do you make of this? What do you make of this? Now, you, sir, you step over here. Thank you very much. Now, all I want you to do is take hold of both hands. No, I'm not getting too fast for you, am I?
5: Pardon?
13: Good. Now, grab hold. Now, what do you feel?
5: Nothing.
13: He feels nothing. Should have been 2,000 volts. Never mind. Right. This razor sharp steel blade is going to come at you 200 miles an hour. 200 miles an hour. But the last minute, I'm going to stop you with this tiny magnet. All right?
5: No, thank you.
13: Right. Here it comes. Razor sharp. Look at that. Cut him in two. Never mind. Now, come on. Now, have you ever seen a hydrogen bomb? You haven't? Well, here's one. Look at this.
1: country meets folk. And here he is, the Midnight Cowboy.
14: Oh. Hi there, hi there. Oh, what a welcome. Well, I be hornswoggled. What are you going to be? Tell you what, you swoggle my horn, I'll swoggle yours. Oh, rooty tooty, yippee-yay. All right. Violin player, have you got your bow? Oh, yes, very pretty. Right, here we go. One, two, you know what to do. Love that.

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0: And now here is a message for any children who may be watching.
1: What are you looking at?
0: And now. Prune Playhouse proudly presents a documentary reconstruction of the dreadful series of crimes which terrorized the inhabitants of Victorian London and left them stunned.
2: Oh, stunning.
3: Our story begins in London, 1888. Queen Victoria was still on the throne.
4: Hurry up!
3: It is the night of November 13th, and the city is in the grip of a dense fog.
5: Gotcha!
3: In the dismal area of Whitechapel, the first of a series of victims makes her way homeward. It is Nellie Button, a lady of ill repute.
6: Oh, I'm ever so poorly in my repute voice.
3: In the sinister alleyways, Nellie Button, her clothes ragged and filthy, her hair unkempt, her face raddled and grimy, plies her trade.
7: What an horrible time, sailor.
3: But little did she know what fate had in store, for behind her in the gloom, a menacing figure slipped out of the shadows. Picking himself up, the shadowy figure crept up behind her. Then, as Nellie stooped to adjust her shoelace, hands reached out through the mist behind her. The hands of...
7: Oh!
3: Jack the Ripper!
0: No. Get it right.
4: Sorry already.
0: Well, that's better. Just. Yes. The fiend had ripped the very bloomers from Nellie Button and dashed off into the night.
7: Dash.
0: And that night, Jack the Ripper struck again. And again.
5: No, it's all okay. Game.
0: Next morning, the news broke. Yes, on street corners, news vendors shouted the headline.
4: The headlines!
0: In Parliament, questions were asked.
1: Now, Mr. Disraeli, I want you to think very carefully about this. Can you tell me, please, who is Jack the Ripper? Can you tell me?
0: Queen Victoria was not amused.
7: We are not amused. Oh, I don't know, though.
0: The news reached Scotland Yard and sent the police reeling. Yes, the police superintendent was informed by his faithful sergeant.
8: It's Jack the Ripper again, sir. That's the fifth pair of bloomers he's got away with. This lad's a bit of a tearaway.
9: Oh, don't bother me now, Sergeant. I have more important business. After all, this afternoon it's the Royal Garden Party.
8: You've been invited, sir?
9: No, but my garden has.
1: Well, what do you expect from the fuzz?
0: But in spite of the fuzz's efforts, the Ripper remained at large. And that very night...
4: People trying to sleep round here.
1: Only the audience.
0: That very night, or one quite like it, the Ripper was to strike again. In Whitechapel, the cobble streets grew dark and forbidding as a cloud hid the moon.
4: Where have you put it?
0: A lonely policeman patrolled his beat.
10: Evening, all. Ooh!
0: The hands of the Ripper. Nobody's underwear was safe.
8: We've got to stop him, sir. The people are losing patience. And the knickers. It's up to us, Superintendent.
9: Oh, I suppose so, Sergeant. We must go to Whitechapel this very night. He's bound to strike. Look at that fog. It's a real...
8: Pea super?
9: No, just had one, Sergeant. Come on. Into that cab. And now to Whitechapel. Ah, the teeming nightlife of London's East End. The flower sellers, the urchins begging. What's that fellow over there?
8: An organ grinder, sir.
9: Better keep clear of him then, Sergeant. Their search took the gallant policeman through Whitechapel and into Limehouse, London's notorious Chinatown.

0: Hello, quiet here, Sergeant. Suddenly, a scream rang out.
1: Hello? Thank you.
0: The Ripper had struck in nearby Limehouse, London's notorious Chinatown. There's only one thing for it. We must seek help. I must go to number 221B Baker Street without delay.
2: Why not have delay first and then go to Baker Street?
3: In his Baker Street rooms, they found Sherlock Holmes sitting in the fireplace.
2: The great detective.
0: Holmes, I need your help, your incredible powers of observation.
4: Oh, you flatter me, madam.
0: Holmes?
4: Who said that?
0: I did.
4: Ah, two of you, eh? Have no fear. My incredible powers of observation are at your disposal.
0: Ah, thank you.
4: Oh, I am honored, Your Majesty.
0: Holmes, I'm after Jack the Ripper.
4: A killer, the Hun, you say? Reek, the most dangerous man in Europe.
0: No. Jack the Ripper. Jack the Ripper.
4: Oh, thank heavens they've all gone.
0: Now, Mr. Holmes!
4: Ah, there you are, Watson.
0: No, it's me.
4: Oh, and so you shall.
0: What?
4: Watson, bring me tea. Bring me crumpets. Bring...
5: You rang, sir?
4: Very good. Quick as a flash, this is my faithful companion, Dr. Watson, M.D., M.R.C.S., and Webb's Wonder.
0: Webb's Wonder?
2: Yes, I've got letters after me name.
0: Everyone a Maserati. However, Watson had brought them all cups of tea. He crossed to a table and put the china down. No! Holmes bowed low. The Ripper, he has struck again. Is the might of London's police force powerless in the face of this dastardly scoundrel? Is there no end to his impudence? Caramba!
6: Congratulations, John. That display of absolutely appalling acting wins tonight's Oliver Reed Award.
0: The superintendent returned to the yard, where he was found by his secretary, Norma.
7: Don't move. Stay just as you are. For the first time, I'm seeing you as a woman. Before, I've always seen you as two little bald-headed men peeping out of a sack.
8: Take me in your arms and hold me.
2: Watch it, mate.
9: Yeah, watch it, mate.
7: What? Who are you?
2: The two little bald-headed men.
0: I see, so I was right. But what are you men doing in this good lady's brassiere?
2: We're up for the cop.
8: Up for cop.
0: Oh, Norma, this could never be. Until I have caught Jack the Ripper, I shall have no peace.
8: Not even me.
0: Not even you, my little Norma, with the laughing dentures, which is why I've called in another investigator, the brilliant French detective, Hercule Perrot.
9: Hello, who's a pretty boy? Who's a pretty boy?
6: Meanwhile, in Whitechapel...
10: private bar of the Old Goat and Terrapin, a meeting of London's underworld was in session.
0: The boss addressed the assembly in Cockney rhyming slang.
11: Ahem! Hum! There's a broker of great renown terrorizing London town. They say he's a gentleman or tough.
12: Man or tough!
11: For this crafty Jack the Ripper is a nifty knicker stripper. If you're wearing them, you surely take them off.
12: Take them off!
11: Certainly!
0: Totally irrelevant. It's a load of rubbish. Meanwhile, back at Scotland Yard.
8: Superintendent, I've got a hunch.
2: Oh, no, only us having a look round the back.
8: No, we must trap the Ripper by setting up an irresistible challenge.
0: Of course, Lady Constance.
8: And here she comes now.

0: Lady Constance, how nice to see you again. How long is it now?
1: Oh, well, it must be... What, pardon? Let me see. Oh, thank you very much. Now. Now, why did you send for me, Shorty?
0: Well, you have no doubt heard all about Jack the Ripper.
1: No, I wasn't listening.
2: Ah, woman of taste.
1: Yes. Vanilla, as a matter of fact.
0: Lady Constance, please sit down.
1: Where?
0: Oh, anywhere, in your case, everywhere.
1: And so I shall.
3: And then in the ensuing chaos it happened. Lady Constance became the Ripper's latest victim.
1: Oh.

0: I thought. Now I see it all.
1: Oh, oh, Bulldog Drummond.
0: Very close. Old English sheepdog Staymaker here. And I've solved the mystery. Yes. Ha-ha! Ha-ha! Ha-ha! Ha-ha! Nobody move.
1: Oh, nobody has. Except the audience. Fortunately, you were going to say?
0: The door is locked.
1: Yes.
0: That means... that means one of us in this room is the Ripper.
2: No!
0: Superintendent, what is your full name?
3: I'm Superintendent Jack D. Ripper of Scotland. Oh, my God! Indeed, oh! Give away, I admit it.
4: The Superintendent Jack the Ripper? Who would have thought it?
3: Everybody, play the music. You have been listening to Angus Prune with Tim Brooke Taylor, John Cleese, Graham Garden, David Hatch, Joe Kendall, and Bilotti. The script was written by Graham Garden and Bilotti, with additional material by Chris Miller and Peter Kemp. The song was written by Bilotti, and the music was played by Dave Lee and arranged in triplicate by Leon Cohen. The program was produced by David Hatch and Bob.

0: and Bilotti, with additional material by Chris Miller and Peter Kemp. The song was written by Bilotti, and the music was played by Dave Lee and arranged in triplicate by Leon Cohen. The program was produced by David Hatch and Bob Oliver Rogers, who had to be handcuffed on hearing these words.
1: I'm sorry, I read that again.
2: Once more.

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1: Yes, it's for you. It's your dinner. It's called Cupboard Love. 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Keeps it moist and squeezy. 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It's a new kind of cat food. Moist. It's good for you. Like it?
2: New Cupboard Love. 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

0: Ridley and Ian Lavender with this week's guests, Bill Pertwee, Frank Williams, Larry Martin and Stuart Sherwin. Here is the news, and this is John Snagg reading it. In the middle of 1942, as the days lengthen into double British summertime, the Nazi forces step up their offensive. German U-boats pound the convoy routes in the North Atlantic. Rommel is once more at the gates of Egypt. And on the Russian front, Hitler initiates a twin attack on the Caucasus and the Volga. 2,000 miles from the freezing waters of the Volga, in the waiting room at Warmington-on-Sea's railway station, the local Home Guard platoon are assembled.
1: Here we are, Mr. Wilson. One Tommy gun, oiled, and in first-class working order.
2: Thank you, Jersey. Looks absolutely delightful. Put it on the table, would you?
1: Here we are.
3: Hey, Sergeant Wilson.
2: Mm-hmm.
3: Will I make a brew of tea while I'm waiting for a cup of money?
2: That's a good idea, Fraser.
3: Right, sir. You got the tea, Walker?
4: Yeah, here it is.
5: And here's the kettle.
3: Good. I'm sure the station master will no mind us just using his gas ring.
1: You got any idea what this parade's for, Mr. Wilson?
2: Not the foggies, don't you know? We were just told a parade here at the station. Captain Mannering will then open the sealed orders and... They all have to be very smart.
1: Well, in that case, Mr. Wilson, you better do up your collar and cuffs.
2: Huh? Oh, thank you, Jersey, thank you.
6: Sure. Morning, everyone.
2: Oh, good morning, sir.
6: Sorry I'm a bit late. Had to pop into the chemist for Mrs. Mannering. They kept me waiting.
2: Oh, dear, dear, dear. Nothing serious, I hope?
6: No, not really. She doesn't sleep, that's all. It's the air raids.
2: Oh. Well, we haven't had any lately.
6: I know. She imagines them just the same. Pretty highly strung woman, you know.
2: Yes, yes, yes. So you say, sir.
6: Oh, slightest noise, she'll toss and turn till sunrise. Last night, the lid blew off the dustbin. Before you could say Jack Robinson, she was under my bunk with a gas mask on.
2: Oh, gracious.
6: Yes. It took me 20 minutes to persuade her to come out. When she did, her nightgown was covered in fluff. Started to brush it off, and oh, dear. Terrible to do.
2: Well, couldn't you get her some sleeping tablets or something, sir?
6: Well, that's why I went to the chemist. Get this bottle of pills.
2: Ah.
1: We didn't have none of them modern medifications when we was in the Sudan, you know. We only had cascara and bicarbonate soda.
2: But I don't think there'd be very much help to Mrs. Mannering, you know.
1: You're right there, Mr. Wilson. Neither of them was much good for making you sleep. It was good for making you run and belch, though. A lot of running and belching when we were
6: I'm sure you did. Yes, I don't mind that. Anyway, let's hope these pills will do the trick for Mrs. Mannering.
7: Excuse me, Mr. Mannering. But do we know what we're parading for yet?
6: No, Pike. Not until I open these sealed orders in my pocket.
7: In that case, just be on the safe side. I'll take the Tommy gun, because I haven't had it for 3 weeks and 2 days, and it's my turn again today. If you can just let me get off the table, please. Excuse me, Mr. Mannering.
6: Don't push me like you're doing. Oh. Now look what you've done, you stupid boy.
7: Sorry, Mr. Mannering.
6: You've broken my bottle of pills.
7: Don't worry, Mr. Mannering. I'll pick them all up.
6: Be careful. 13 shillings worth there.
1: They're all broken glass mixed up with the pills, Mr. Mannering. Mrs. Mannering mustn't have broken glass. It can mean instant death.
6: Yes, well, I mean... Dust them over. You've got an envelope or something, Wilson? I can put them in.
5: I have a little bottle you can have, sir.
6: Have you got one?
5: Here you are, sir.
6: Oh, thank you. Here, just a minute. This has already got some pills in.
5: Oh, you could take those out there. They're already cycling.
6: Oh, very well.
2: Well, they won't do Mrs. Mannering any harm, sir. Might even sweeten her nature.
6: Thank you, Wilson.
5: I started to use them when sugar was on ration. I thought they might help me slim. One tablet is supposed to be the equivalent of one lump of sugar.
6: Yes. So it says on the label. I think I'd rather go without myself than have saccharin. Anyway, thank you, Godfrey. This bottle will be perfect for Mrs. Mannering's pills.
3: Steeze, brute, cut my drink.
6: Well done, Fraser. We have a few minutes before the time appointed for me to open the sealed orders, so we'll have a tea break.
1: Captain Mannering?
6: Yes, Jim?
1: I've been worrying my brain box about why we've been sent to this station, and I think I've hit on it.
6: Have you?
1: Yes. I look at it this way, sir. Where there's stations, there must be trains. Don't you agree, Mr. Wilson?
2: Well, that seems eminently logical to me.
6: Misleading us anywhere, Joan.
1: Also, in the last war, when they decided they'd gone on long enough, the German generals all come along in a train and surrendered. And they've ended a lot of wars like that, you know, so ever since they've had trains, I think the generals like the conveniences of them.
6: Really?
1: In view of this, sir, do you think Hitler might be coming to surrender?
6: I don't think it's very likely, Joan.
7: Captain Mannering, when you've had the sealed orders, will you have to eat them?
6: What on earth for?
7: So that they don't fall into the hands of... spies or quislings.
1: I should like to volunteer to eat your sealed order, sir. I should consider it a great honour, sir.
6: Oh, be quiet, Jones. Now, in about 30 seconds, it will be time to open them.
5: Captain Mannering.
6: Yes, Godfrey.
5: What time do you think we might be free?
6: Why do you ask?
5: It's just that evening lays on the wires at 8 o'clock. I saw her in Bittersweet, you know. I was most taken with her.
6: I'm sorry, Godfrey. We're on active service. I can't release you just because Evelyn Leigh happens to be on the wireless.
5: Jesse Matthews is on it as well.
6: All right, that'll do, Godfrey. All right, now stand by, everybody. I'm going to open the sealed orders.
1: Hey, that's no. The officer's about to open the sealed orders. Absolute silence while the officer opens the orders. I've got absolute silence now, sir.
6: Thank you, Jones. Right, here goes. Break the seal. Now, let's see. Good gracious.
1: What is it? What is it, Mr. Manning? Tell us what it is. I can't stand the suspension.
6: This really is the most exciting news. Now, listen carefully.
1: Listen carefully, everyone. The officer's about to divest himself of the secret order. This is very exciting. Now, listen carefully.
6: Gather closer, men.
4: Aye, senor.
6: Not that close. Now, I don't want to talk too loudly. The secret must not be known by anybody outside this room.
5: No, outside the rooms.
6: 20 minutes from now, a train will pass through the station.
1: There you are. There you are. What did I say? I knew it had to do with trains.
6: It will contain the person of His Majesty, King George the Sixth.
1: King George the Sixth.
5: God bless him.
4: What's he coming here for? The Rotary Club dance isn't until Saturday.
6: He's simply passing through on the royal train. Camouflaged, of course.
7: If he's camouflaged, Mr. Manu, now we will know it's him.
6: Not the king by the train. Right. Now listen very carefully. We have a dual function. One, to see that no unauthorized person goes near the train.
5: Right.
6: Two, to provide a guard of honor and to give the royal salute on the platform as the train steams past.
5: Oh, right. Right.
6: Now, this is a great honor and absolutely secret.
5: Yes, yes. Secret.
6: Not a living soul must get the slightest inkling of what's happening.
8: It's hey, Napoleon, has he been through yet?
6: Has who been through, Hodges?
8: The king, of course.
6: How did you know about that?
8: This is not an ice cream cornet I've got on my head, you know. It's a chief warden's helmet. I'm very important. I'll be back in a couple of minutes.
6: How on earth did he find out, Wilson?
2: Perhaps he was told in case there was an air raid, sir.
1: Shall I fall the men in on the platform, sir, so we can have a quick practice for the guard of honour?
6: Good idea, Jones. Yeah, no. Wait a minute. That might give the game away to anyone passing by.
3: Hey, we could do it down here, sir, if we squeezed up a bit.
6: Yes, yes, we could, Fraser. Right, now fall in as quickly and as quietly as you can. Now, I shall give the word of command in a very low voice. Nobody must suspect that the king is on the train. Squaw. Squaw.
5: Oh, dear. I'll never get back in time.
2: Hold on, Mr. Manning, hold on. It's the station master.
6: Ah! Morning, Mr. Jenkins.
5: Oh, good morning, Mr. Mannering. Oh, dear, it's been one of those days, hasn't it? Oh.
6: Has it?
5: Well, you know, what with the king coming and me ticket collector down with the mumps and... Oh, now I've gone and come out without me boulder. Oh, I've got to go all the way home now to go and get it. I'll never come back.
6: Of course, being the station master, he would have to be informed. Right. Squad.
4: Sloop. Arms.
6: Up, two, three.
4: Excuse me, Mr. Mannering.
6: Yes?
4: Look, I've been thinking, I mean, some of them trains go through here at 60 miles an hour. I mean, by the time you said present arms and we've done it, the king will be halfway to Eastgate.
1: That's right, sir. You're quite right, sir. We ought to do it more swiftly. Imagine, if you will, us all waiting here on our tent hooks, when suddenly you spy the train. Chuff, chuff, chuff, chuff, chuff, chuff. Ooh, ooh, ooh. And then you give the command. 1, 2, 3, there goes the king. 1, 2, 3, whoop, whoop. Of course, something like that. So, of course, you wouldn't have to drop your rifle.
2: Walker and Jones may have a point there, sir. Perhaps we ought to do it quicker.
3: Aye, but supposing the train comes in and a crawl, we could be stood in the platform till old bones set. And, you know, sir, some of these old ones aren't really uptake, you know, sir. No.
6: But perhaps the solution is to have two versions. The slow present arms and the quick present arms. Let's try it, shall we? Quick present arms.
7: What?
6: No, no. Two at all. No precision. Slope arms in him.
9: Hello!
10: Oh, dear. Have we missed the king?
6: What are you doing here, Vicar?
10: Well, we've come to see the king.
6: And who, might I ask, is we?
10: Well, this is Alderman Bickerstaff. He represents the body temporal, as I represent the body spiritual.
6: Oh, we can't have all these bodies listed in the platform.
8: Well, I represent the ARP.
6: I'm sorry, but we can't have crowds of people gawping at the king.
10: And why not, pray? He's just as much my king as yours, Captain Mannering.
6: Great Scott, he's here. Quick, men, outside. Line along the platform.
11: King's here. Don't panic, don't panic. Line up the platform for the king.
6: Right, quick, get into line. Dress by the right.
11: Into line up the officer's stairs. Dress by the right for the king.
10: Oh, it's exciting.
6: All civilians to the rear, Vicar.
11: That's right, all civilians to the rear.
8: Here, don't you shove me, mates.
10: They're awfully rough, Mr. Hodges, aren't they?
6: Forward, hand. Stop. Out.
12: Up, 2, 3. Across, 2, 3. Down, 2, 3.
6: Here he comes, man. Chins in, chests out.
2: It's becoming rather slowly, sir.
6: We'll do the slow present, then, Wilson. Pass it on.
2: All right, sir. Jones, we'll do the slow present after it. Pass it on, will you?
1: Walker, we'll pass on the slow present, and then we'll present the slow pass.
4: It's slowing up, Mr. Mannering.
6: Slow present. Up.
12: 1, 2, 3. 1, 2, 3. 1.
1: I think it's going to stop.
4: Mr. Mannering, it's a non-corridor train. Here, perhaps the king wants to get out and have
6: a... Hello, Walker. Definitely stopping. Wilson, have you got the red carpet?
2: Red carpet? I haven't got any red carpet. I mean, no one said anything to me about a red carpet. I mean, why should I have any red carpet?
6: Don't argue. Go and get one.
2: Now, where on earth are we going to find any red carpet today?
4: It doesn't look much like a royal train, does it?
7: Perhaps that's the camouflage.
2: Right, come on, Bob.
4: Hey, look, the driver and his mate are getting out. They don't look very pleased.
1: Perhaps they've had a royal reprimand.
6: Quiet, Joan. I say... Excuse me, driver.
13: Sorry, mate, can't driver. We've got an urgent phone call to make. War on no war, it's a jam disgrace.
14: I complained of steam maintenance if I were you.
13: This is what I'm going to do. Here, look, Bob, there. See if you can squeeze another cuppa out that pot while I get through to maintenance.
14: Righty-o.
13: Hello? Put me through to steam maintenance. Snettlefold Station.
14: Those greedy gannets have had all the sugar. Hold on, there's a bottle of sacker in here. Ever tried it?
13: Hmm. No. Better than nothing, I expect.
14: How many lumps?
13: Four. Yeah, I've got a sweet tooth.
14: Same as me. One tablet for each lump. There we are.
13: Hello? Snettlefold Station? It's only a Burstall. I've got a complaint to make. I've got a ropey old steam brake wheel here. Eh? What's wrong with it? I'll tell you what's wrong with it. You know the boss and the wheel should be square. Well, I've got one that's round.
1: Captain Mannering, how much longer do you want us to stay presenting our arms? Because mine are getting a bit tired.
6: Oh, stop complaining, Jones.
4: Yeah, Mr. Mannering, this is a bit odd, isn't it? I mean, the king wouldn't travel in a train like this. It's too scruffy. Look at it.
6: That may be all part of some master plan to which we are not privy.
13: Oh, Captain Mannering.
6: No, Godfrey, say where you are. I wonder if there's an equerry anywhere.
1: Well, if there was, I think Godfrey would have found it by now.
2: Captain Mannering, I found a piece of carpet.
6: Well done, Wilson.
2: It's not terribly good, I'm afraid.
6: Coconut matting? That's hardly appropriate, Wilson.
2: That's the best I could do at such short notice.
15: What's going on, Captain Mannering?
6: Ah, Station Master. I was just looking for His Majesty.
15: Well, you won't find him on there. That's the Snettlefold stopping train.
6: Of course it is. The King won't be on that.
15: Anyway, you left it here. It's blocking the line.
6: Well, the train driver, of course. He's gone into the waiting room.
15: Oh, I'll bet it's that Henry Burstall. Henry, you're stopping the King.
6: Shh, that's supposed to be a secret.
15: Henry, get this lot shifted. Henry, did you hear what I said? Oh, wake up, Henry, and give over snoring when I'm talking to you.
6: They must be both dead drunk.
2: So I think, Mr. Mannering, they must have mistaken your wife's pills for saccharine.
15: Mistake the throat cold. And how's the king going to get through with that train stuck there, old dear?
1: Can't we push it out the way?
15: Yeah, us and two elephants.
7: Mr. Mannering, I can drive it.
15: Oh, I'll have to get on the phone and get another driver from Snettlefold. Oh, dear.
6: Oh, this will take ages.
15: Hello?
6: What's the king going to do? Be stuck here for at least half an hour.
7: Miss Manning, I can drive it.
6: What's that, Pike?
7: I can drive the train. I learned how to at the schoolboys' exhibition. There's nothing to it. Well,
2: do you think the station master will let us?
6: I won't even bother to ask him. Come on, outside, all of you.
1: Right. Come on, lads. Quietly now.
15: Hello, hello. Is that Snettlefold Station? Warmington here. Oh, we've got a right to do here. Here, look, can you send me a driver?
6: Here, do you know what's happening?
15: No, just a minute, Mr. Hodges. I'm on to Snettlefold about a driver. Hello?
6: Look, you won't have a train for him to drive, mate. Mannering's lot are going to shift it. Well, there's no need for everyone to cram onto the footplate.
4: Oh, I wouldn't have missed this for the whole pound. And you'll need me to switch the points at the siding.
13: I've got the first aid kit.
6: Oh, very well. Now, Pike, are you sure you know what you're doing?
16: Oh, yes, sir. It's child's play.
6: Very well. Off you go, then.
16: Aye, aye, sir. Full steam ahead. Full off.
2: Somehow I feel this is not an awfully good idea.
6: No stopping a wet blanket, Wilson. Put some coal on.
2: Well, where are the tongs?
6: The tongs? Get a shovel.
13: Look,
17: it's
13: the station master's waving us goodbye.
17: Here, you lunatics! Where do you think you're going with that train?
6: There you are, you see, I told you.
15: They've no business to do that. Come back, stop!
13: Excuse me, but do you think they'll need this wheel thing?
15: Wheel thing? That's the steam brake wheel. It should be on the brake.
6: Where did you get that from, Vicar?
13: Well, it's just lying on the table in the waiting room. Why, is it important?
15: Important? I'll say it is. Without that, they can't stop the train.
13: Can't stop the train?
15: No.
6: Blimey, come on then, Vicar. Let's get after them. Come
13: oh,
6: on,
13: well, come Mr. on, Hodges.
1: Oh, I'm enjoying this, Mr. Mannering. I'm really enjoying this episode.
6: You know, Wilson, ever since I was a little lad, I've always wanted to drive a train.
2: Have you read it, sir?
6: Use a bit more speed, Pike.
7: Yes, Mr. Mannering, here we go.
4: Hey, here comes the man on him, look. Look, the vicar and the warden are chasing down the line up there. It's like souls possessed.
6: I think they're disappointed because they didn't get a ride.
4: I think that'll be far enough, Mr. Mannering. If you slow down now, I'll jump off here and change the points.
6: Right, Pike. Slow down.
7: Yes, Mr. Mannering. Oh, that's funny.
6: What is?
7: Well, on this knob here, there should be a little wheel, only there isn't.
6: I shouldn't worry about the small technical details, Pike. Just stop the train.
7: I can't. The little wheel that's missing is the one that works the brake.
6: What? Stupid boy, I thought you said you knew how to drive the thing.
7: Well, I do, but I can't stop it without a brake, can I?
6: Don't take that tone of voice to me. Just a minute. What does this lever do?
7: Don't pull it. It makes you go faster.
2: Well, how can we stop it, Frank?
7: We can't.
1: We can't stop the train. Don't panic. We can't stop the train.
2: Surely if we just turn the power off, we'll slowly come to a stop.
6: That's right, Wilson. Good thinking. I'll turn the power off. Here.
7: That's turning on, Mr. Mannering. We're going faster now.
4: Well, the train's going to freewheel anyway, because it's downhill from here all the way to Snettlefold.
13: Look, sir. The vicar and the warden are still following us.
6: Come on, Vicar, keep up.
13: Well, I'm doing the best I can, Mr. Hodges, but I keep tripping on the sleepers.
6: Oh, well, pick your skirts up, then.
13: It's not a skirt, Mr. Hodges. It's a cassock.
6: Well, same thing. Look, we've got to catch them up. I tell you what, imagine someone's just run off with a Sunday collection and you're chasing after them.
13: With the congregations I've been getting lately, it wouldn't be worth the bother.
6: Look, we've got to catch them. They can't stop the train without this wheel. You better say a prayer for them or something.
13: One can't just do these sort of things to order, Mr. Hodges.
6: Hey, come back! We've got your wheel! We've got your wheel!
13: You can't, Mannering. I think the warden's trying to tell us something.
6: Pay no attention, they're only jealous. Now look, if there's a train standing at Snettlefold Station and we smash into it, There could be hundreds killed and injured. We've got to stop this train.
1: Perhaps the vicar could help us.
6: I don't quite see how, Jones.
1: Well, perhaps he could interpolate with a higher authority.
6: I don't think the vicar has any influence with the Southern Railway.
1: That's a bit higher than that, sir.
4: Here, how about if we fasten one end of a rope to the train and lasso a telegraph pole? I mean, that might stop it.
6: I hardly think that's practical, Walker. You don't have any rope for a start.
1: Well, when we was in the Sudan, them whirling dervishes had a wrinkle they used to employ when they wanted to stop a train.
7: What was that, Mr. Jones?
1: They used to put dynamite under the railway lines. That always stopped them.
6: Yes, thank you, Jones.
1: Very effective, that was, sir.
2: Excuse me, sir. Excuse me.
6: Yes?
2: I've been thinking, this great big lever here must do something.
7: He does, Uncle Arthur. It makes it change gear to go faster or go backwards.
4: Well, if we put it in reverse, wouldn't that stop the train?
7: Yeah, it might do.
1: He does that and blow it up.
6: If there's the slightest chance of us running into the train at Snettlefold, anything's worth a try. Do you know what to do, Pike?
7: I think so, Mr. Mannering.
6: Right, go ahead.
7: Yes, Mr. Mannering. Here goes, then. Stand by. I want to pull it now.
1: Oh, what's happening? Everything's suddenly shaking. The old wall's turning upside down. I'm going.
6: Steady, Jones, steady. You're going to fall out of the cab, then.
1: Oh, dear.
6: All right, I've got you.
1: Oh, you saved my life, Mr. Manning. You saved my life. Where would I be without you, sir? I could let you have some nice chocolates for that, sir.
6: Never mind that now.
4: Blimey, I thought we'd all had it then.
7: We're stopping, Mr. Manning. We're stopping.
6: Well done, Pike.
10: Here, Vicar, the train stopped.
18: Oh, thank goodness.
4: I wonder how they managed that.
18: Well, God moves in a mysterious way.
6: Yeah, very mysterious if you ask me. It's coming backwards now.
10: What?
6: The train's coming backwards.
18: Are you sure?
6: What do you think that is, a Scotch mist?
18: Oh, dear, that means they're heading straight back to Warmington Station.
6: Yeah, straight towards us. Well, don't just stand there gawping. Give me the wheel. I'll chuck into them as they come past.
1: We're going backwards, Mr. Manning. We're going back.
6: I'm well aware of that, Jones. Not a very clever suggestion of yours, wasn't it, pulling that lever?
2: Don't try to be helpful, sir. Perhaps we should try some of these other levers.
6: Good grief, don't touch anything else. I was taking off next.
3: You can't, Manning.
6: Yes, Fraser.
3: The Becker and the Warden are still waving. I'm sure they've got something. Tell us, sir.
6: I've told you, Fraser. Ignore them.
4: Right, Becker. Here they come. I'm going to chuck the wheel into the cab as they go past.
18: Right you are, Mr. Hodges.
4: Here they are. Mannering! Mannering! Here's your wheel! Catch!
18: Oh! I think Jones caught it, Mr. Hodges.
1: I've just been struck by something, Mr. Mannering.
6: What? Good Lord. It's the wheel. Where did that come from?
1: Our prayers have been answered, Mr. Mannering. It's manna from heaven.
3: Well, not quite so high as that, son. It's the vicar.
6: Quick. Here's the brake wheel. Get it on.
7: Right you are, Mr. Mannering.
3: There we are. Hey, we're getting off in here, the station, Captain Mannering.
6: All right, sir.
7: We're slowing down, Mr. Mannering.
6: Well done, Pike.
3: Hey, I can see the station master. He's changing the points. That means he's going to send us into a siding.
6: Well, that's a relief. We'll just get through before the Royal train arrives.
4: Just a minute.
6: What's that?
3: Kids, sakes, that'll be the King's train, and we're still on the main line.
1: The King's coming, and we're still on the main line. Don't panic!
6: Quick, Pike, more speed. We've got to get into those sidings.
7: More speed it is, Captain Mannering.
6: Come on, let's get more coal on.
3: Right, then. The King's train. It's getting nearer, sir.
6: Give it all you've got, Pike.
7: Right, Miss Mannering.
6: Keep soaking, Wilson.
2: I'm doing my best, sir, but this coal is so awfully dirty.
6: Just keep soaking. Pike, give her everything she's got.
7: She's going flat out, Mr. Mannering. The pressure's right up. She won't take much more. The boiler's nearly burst in.
3: Captain Mannering, I was wondering if
6: I... Don't be ridiculous, Godfrey. Can't you see we're under pressure?
3: I have a similar problem myself. We're going to make it, sir. We're going to make it. We're just going into the sidings. No.
6: Well done, ma'am.
1: The train's coming up, sir. Do you think it might be suitable for us to give him a salute as we go past?
6: Well, I suppose a cheer wouldn't do any harm.
1: Get ready to cheer the King, then. Get ready to cheer the King. We're just going to pass him now.
6: Right, men. Three cheers for His Majesty.
1: Hip, hip.
4: Hold on. That's a goods train. The King wouldn't be on that.
6: Walker, I've told you the train would be camouflaged.
4: Oh, yeah? Where's the King sitting in? Among them boxes of fish?
3: Mannering, do you not think we should slow down a wee bit or else we're going to bump into those buffers?
6: What? Oh, yes, right, Pike. Slow down.
7: Aye, aye, Captain Mannering.
6: Aye, steady as she goes.
7: Steady as she goes, Mr. Mannering.
4: Blimey, you're not talking to Queen Mary, you know.
6: That'll do, Walker. Right, ease her into the sidings, Pike.
7: Right, Mr. Mannering.
6: Apply more brake.
7: More brake it is, Mr. Mannering.
6: Easy now.
7: Easy it is.
4: Stand by to let go, anchor.
6: Stand by to let go, Walker. Full brake, Pike.
7: Full brake it is, Mr. Mannering.
6: Well done. Great.
17: Hey, Mannering!
3: Look outside. Here's the station master.
6: Ah, oh, Jenkins.
15: Now, look here, Mannering. What the dickens?
6: Oh, it's quite all right, Mr. Jenkins. We want no thanks. Were you doing our duty?
15: Oh, were you?
6: His Majesty's train was able to go through unimpeded.
15: What are you talking about? That wasn't the King's train.
6: It wasn't?
15: No, that was the fish train from Seathorpe. Oh. The King changed his mind and decided to go by air.
6: By air?
15: Well, that's what I said. Only I gather he's having a bit of trouble with the plane. Oh, dear. His pilot's been taken ill and they've had to land at Eastgate Aerodrome.
7: Oh. Captain Mannering?
6: Yes, Pike?
7: If his pilot's been taken ill, if it's no one else... Well, I was wondering, possibly...
6: Certainly not, Pike.
7: I had a go at the schoolboys exhibition. It's ever so easy. 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
0: That episode of Dad's Army, based on the original television series by Jimmy Perry and David Croft, you heard Arthur Lowe as Captain Mannering, John LeMessurier as Sergeant Wilson, Clive Dunn, Corporal Jones, John Laurie, Private Fraser, Arnold Ridley, Private Godfrey, Ian Lavender, Private Pike, Bill Pertwee, Chief Warden Hodges, Frank Williams, the Vicar, Larry Martin, Private Walker, Stuart Sherwin, the Station Master, Fraser Carr, the Train Driver, and Michael Middleton as the Driver's Mate. The Royal Train was adapted for radio by Michael Knowles and Harold Snowd and produced by John Dias.
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We present Arthur Lowe, John LeMessurier, and Clive Dunn in Dad's Army. 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
7: Hello, welcome again to the news quiz. 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
6: Warning on a 4-foot inflatable Dalek, this is not a life-saving device.
7: Let's meet the teams. Please welcome, first on my right, Jeremy Hardy and Andy Hamilton. Down on my left, Alan Corran and Linda Smith. Jeremy, who suggested this week that there are lies, damned lies, and totality?
8: Now, your man Blair, who's the Prime Minister, seems to be dealing in semantics. I'm not anti-semantic, I just think the Palestinians have their own state. Well, basically, he's kind of saying, we didn't leak the name of David Kelly. All we did was confirm that it was him, having made it obvious to journalists. As they did this not denying strategy of saying to the press, look, we're not going to tell you that it is David Kelly, but should you read all the K's in the phone book? If we stop shaking our heads when you get to David Kelly, that might mean that it's, for example, him. And people keep saying it's the end of Blair. I think he will always just be there. Even when Brown takes over, he'll be like Obi-Wan Kenobi. Remember the third way, Gordon. I just think, well, at least that you had the decency to descend into drunken madness.
9: I thought totality was a word new to me, and I thought, is he hanging around Bush too much and come up with one of these strange words? Totality does actually exist, and it's interesting. Because it means, and I have page 1678 of the Shorter Oxford, the total obscuring of something in an eclipse. Total obscuration, the moment of occurrence or time of duration of something which obscures. Now, isn't that good for the theory?
3: So he's not lying, then?
9: Spooky's not lying.
10: What I love was that terrible sort of phony righteous thing where he says, you know, if the Hunt and Inquiry calls me a liar, I will resign. Well, I can't remember any official inquiry that has ever used the word lie, because they don't do that. It'll be something like, this was inaccurate, but there was no intention to mislead. So he knows he's on a safe wicket.
7: In the House of Commons this week, the Prime Minister said he would resign if the Hutton report showed him to have lied. His admission was greeted by jeers from the opposition benches and a long, smug laugh from Gordon Brown. 2 points to Jeremy. Andy, what Marshall plans have been denounced as plain nonsense?
10: Right, well, this is the proposal that flight should have Sky Marshals on. I just worry. I hope they sit them in the outside seat. What you don't want, you know, is if terrorists start to charge towards the cockpit, you don't want that dreadful... Sorry, excuse me. You just put up your tray. And my confidence was further undermined by, on the news, they showed the training that the Sky Marshals go through in America, which consisted of these supposed would-be terrorists in balaclavas running, and one of them shouted, "Let's kill the pilot!" As if terrorists, it would be an idea that just occurred to them.
11: Besides, I think if people are wearing balaclavas indoors, they've shown such a reckless regard for feeling the benefit when they go out.
10: Yeah.
11: But they are clearly mad.
8: Yes. Surely if all passengers were armed, you could fight your way to the toilet. And it's a fair fight.
7: Fair fight, absolutely. Why do they take your nail clippers? I mean, who's going to go to the cockpit and say, I've got a pair of nail clippers here and I'm not afraid to use them?
11: That happened to me. My nail clippers were a victim of the war against terror. So I had to... Oh, I was going around Mallorca with the talons of a crack-on.
10: They are bringing in, you know, much more draconian rules on visas. You know, people going to have to give fingerprints and stuff. But I don't know, those of you who've flown to America will know that you're given a little form as you come into an American airport, and one of the questions is the purpose of your visit to overthrow the United States?
9: Always happen.
8: You'd be surprised how many people have been caught out.
7: British airline pilots have agreed to allow US-style sky marshals on board their planes. The measure was introduced following last week's heightened security alert over the Heathrow to Washington plane, which was grounded by the Americans after a tip-off that Jeremy Spake was on board.
8: Who's Jeremy Spake?
7: The question I asked, but in fact he's the bloke in the presenter of
10: Oh, don't pretend to be highbrow, you two. Isn't that dismal? He's the camp one from Airport.
8: What kind of camp bloke would have a name like Jeremy?
7: Linda, why has the US spirit left the British beagle with a tail between its legs?
11: Oh, yes. Well, this is the very sad story of Beagle 2, our inspiringly named Mars probe. I can't help feeling really sorry for this man, Pillinger, who is the director of our space program. He's the professor of space at the Open University.
9: Mm. He's got those sideburns. He's Professor Brainstorm.
11: He's got this wonderful kind of gingery sideburns, and you know, he's just got an office in Camden, really. So it's sort of like Chalk Farm. We have a problem. It's not fair, is it, really? He's learned all his stuff about space from a television programme on at 3 a.m. with a man with flares and a kipper tie. And, you know, not surprisingly, it's all gone a bit wrong. But it's not bad for something he made in his shed. I mean...
9: I've actually been to the shed. They have a model of the universe. The Earth is a pea and the Sun is an orange, and it sort of goes round it. And the Mars is a little bean.
11: Really?
9: But is it life? I mean, they say it's life on Mars. I mean, is it
11: pebble
9: life?
11: Oh, Alan, are you in one of your depressed moods?
9: Yeah, I am. What is the point of finding out if there was ever water on Mars and therefore there was ever life on Mars when they're all pebbles now? It's rather depressing, isn't it? So, yeah, it used to be a flourishing civilization. There was an Odeon, there was an M25, there were people playing banjos, and now they're all pebbles. You know what I mean.
8: The American one's huge, isn't it, though? Because their one contains a Starbucks and an oil derrick and everything. And the British one, they said it was a triumph of miniaturisation, which is why they can't see it. It's no bigger than your thumb, this wonderful thing. And the Americans are always retro rockets and airbags and this wonderful camera and everything, and the British one just had some travel suites in it.
11: I don't know. If they really want to know what's happened to it, they should send John Redwood after it. It's about time he went back to the mothership.
7: Well, the last hopes of contact from the British Mars mission Beagle 2 fade away. The Americans have been pleased to confirm the complete success of their Rover Spirit mission. For those of you who are still concerned about the fate of Beagle 2, I can tell you that just before the show, I was handed a copy of the craft's last message. It reads as follows. Oh, bugger. 2 points to Linda. Alan, listen to this.

0: I'm sure you don't need a question after that.
1: Well, she told me it was Eminem. That's all. I don't know who they are, but. When I was young, Eminem with chocolate buttons. Simon, ask me a question.
0: Back with Ken.
1: Yes. No, this is my old friend, the Newt Fancier from Cricklewood, who is now back in the fold. Tony Blair, having said he would be a disaster, has embraced him within the greater disaster of the Labour Party, and Ken is going to be Prime Minister next time round.
0: Yes, 2 points.
1: Thank you.
2: But the fun of that story, of course, was that although...
1: Oh, thanks for that, Andy. Yes. What? I'm sure there's a laugh or two there. Yeah. If you haven't been so
2: disposed. All right, I'll rephrase that so there's an edit. Well, following on from that very funny thing Alan just said... No, it was a great story to follow because it enraged John Prescott, the re-acceptance of Ken Livingstone, and I heard, it may only have been gossip, but I heard that John Prescott was so angry he turned coherent. Yeah, I think he's getting very, very bad advice now, though, Blair, now that Mandelson has gone and Campbell's gone, because someone needs to take him to one side and tell him not to use the word guy. Because he did it again. He said, I mean, you know, the guy's done a good job. And he just sounds like a complete... That's great. The audience will actually put that word in for you.
0: Ken Livingstone has been welcomed back to Labour 18 months before the official end of his 5-year ban from the party so he can stand as Labour's London mayoral candidate. This is the Cabinet's first ever full U-turn, and it wouldn't have happened at all if Margaret Beckett hadn't realised she'd been holding the map upside down. We start round two with a cutting from the Ballyhoo Examiner.
3: A photograph on page 7 of Wednesday's Ballyhoo Examiner was captioned Saddam Hussein caught like a rat. It should, in fact, have read Santa Claus and young Chloe Cregan at the grotto in the Bishop Hall.
4: That didn't go through the spell checker, did it?
0: Thanks to Nick Thompson for sending that in. Jeremy, who will be saying you can't park there, mate? All turn right, all do a U-turn, all go down there.
5: The government has decided that all traffic wardens should be armed and ride in the car with you. Traffic wardens are going to be given special new powers. Mm. They are to make all manner of judgments about our driving skills.
2: I think, didn't they do research and they discovered that traffic wardens weren't unpopular enough?
5: Yeah. when a van has "How am I driving" on the back, the warden turns around and says, "Like a bastard!"
0: Plans to give traffic wardens powers to impose fines for driving as well as parking were unveiled this week in the government's traffic management bill. Under the bill, local authorities will have to take more responsibility for safety on the roads, such as jamming radio signals during you and yours to prevent drivers falling asleep on the motorway. Thank God they don't do anti-news quiz jokes on you and yours. No one would hear them if they did.
1: I still don't know. You've been making jokes about this about 15 years, Simon. I still don't know what you and yours is. When is it on?
6: It's on most of the day. With small breaks for Moneybox Live, who are the worst band I've ever heard.
2: Oh, is it my turn to slag off another show?
0: Andy, whose hopes have been fired up by a new line of inquiry.
2: Whose hopes have been fired up by... This isn't Princess Diana, is it?
0: Of course it is. What a great question,
4: Andy.
2: I'll
4: fire
2: it. I'll fire it. You three are hugging yourselves that I've got this, haven't you? Okay, I'll give it to Andy. Princess Diana. Watch this. Watch him dig a big grave for himself. Right. Okay. Edit. Actually, I
1: wouldn't work hard at this. This question is never going to get through to Friday night.
6: Exactly.
2: All I'll say on this is that, you know, previously I hadn't subscribed to the conspiracy theories, but I have to say I've changed my mind, because when you look at the facts, rather curious facts around the accident, and then you know, if you go down that road of just asking yourself who stood to benefit the most from her death, then obviously you realise that the person behind it was Paul Burrell. in cahoots with the florist industry, possibly. And maybe Nicholas Witchell. And you might think my conspiracy theory is absurd, but is it any more absurd than thinking that an assassin... If you were an assassin, it's an unusual beginning to a sentence, but... if you were an assassin and you had to kill somebody in a Mercedes, would you go after them in a Fiat Uno?
0: This week, an inquest into the death of Diana opened. Prince Charles' relationship with the press has been greatly soured over the past few months. It's a shame, he always enjoyed talking to the papers, though at an earlier stage, when they're still trees. Linda, listen to this. This is amazing.

0: Linda, who's trying to ensure that only the men get to wear the dresses?
1: Is this Ladyboy Archbishop's?
0: Yes.
1: Oh, there you go.
0: 2 points. Alan.
2: Is that an official clerical post, Ladyboy Archbishop?
1: Well, it's basically this idea that the Church of England had that if you can't sort of reconcile people who do want women archbishops and women and people who don't, then perhaps they should be, you should have a sort of apartheid system where they're sort of separate, and you'd have one church with all male archbishops and another church with all women archbishops, and then something in the middle for those who can't decide. Is it something like that? It's one of their schemes, isn't it? One of their little japes.
0: Yes, a draft report on the consecration of women bishops has proposed the creation of a third province, an all-male church within a church for traditionalists.
2: Isn't that called Madam Jojo's?
0: Alan, where are the animals out for the count?
3: There are these two very small frogs that are no longer with us. They were tiny, the size of your thumb, and they've gone. It's because it's getting warm. But as a result, as I understand it, of global warming or chimneys, or whatever, millions of species are just dying, they're dropping out of the trees because it's too warm. I don't see, not being a biologist, why a little bit of global warming makes that much difference to these species.
0: Is the wrong answer.
3: It's not about the count.
0: You go home with £32,000, Alan.
1: I think you're right what you just said. There is that they are counting animals at the zoo.
0: Exactly.
3: Well, I did that. That was lost in there somewhere. There are practically no animals at the zoo, of course. It's very easy to count. Only three. If you go to the zoo, and you go to the elephant house, they have a big sign up saying there are no elephants here, they're all gone to Whipsnade. There are no tigers, there are no lions. Everything big has gone. London Zoo has about three insects and a snake. Because it's zoologically incorrect to keep these large animals. So they're counting them at London Zoo, but it's an easy job. There's a bloke there with a clipboard. So have we still got the monkey? Yes, we've still got the monkey. We'll send it to Whipsnade.
2: It's like a census.
3: What?
2: Like a census, is it? Were they just...
3: Senseless, do you?
2: Senseless.
3: Well, I mean, he's absolutely senseless. There's no point counting it. Well, the more important question is about all these millions of buggers who are dying.
2: Yeah,
3: it doesn't matter what's
2: agree.
3: In a zoo.
2: Yeah. What frightens me is, I mean, as I understand it, it's the animals in the warm countries that face the threat of extinction. And, of course, they won't just die out overnight. What animals do when the temperature gets too hot is they start to migrate towards somewhere where it's a bit cooler. Now, I've got this nightmare vision of the Channel Tunnel just full of thousands of wildebeest coming our way. And I don't think the new security measures will be able to handle all that.
3: But there was a story this week about the Norwegian robin. Did you see that?
1: Oh, yeah.
3: It's a great story. The Norwegian robin, an extremely rare bird.
1: And
3: it flew over here, and it was observed by a man from the Ornithological Trust. And he was so excited, he ran to the telephone. And when he looked and said, there's a Norwegian robin landed on the lawn. And when he put the phone down and came out again, his cat had eaten it. So, I mean, who do you trust?
0: It's the annual stock take at London Zoo in which plucky zookeepers must count up every animal in the zoo's stock. The zoo has over 9,000 invertebrates, or spineless animals. Not that impressive when you consider Tony Blair's got 300 of them on his back bench. Before we start the final round, here's an internal memo from Islington County Council.
4: Dear colleagues, our improvements have been noticed and rewarded. The results of the comprehensive performance assessment has moved us up a level. We are one of only a few councils in the country to move out of the poor category. We are now officially weak.
0: Thanks to Michael Peacock of Hailing Island for that. Jeremy, listen to this. I...

0: to break the deadlock, I'll give a bonus point to whoever can guess who was singing that.
1: Ah. Clint Eastwood in Paint Your Wagon.
0: Brilliant. Yep.
1: See?
0: Absolutely. Brilliant.
2: So, Jeremy, no camp person called Jeremy there.
1: I take
2: a somewhat arcane knowledge of
1: musicals. Very rugged knowledge of musicals.
3: He just knows a lot of show tunes.
0: Jeremy, who can't meditate in the woods for the trees?
1: Oh, this is sad. This man, a meditator, he bought a bit of wood to go and meditate in. And the council or somebody said he couldn't because that wasn't the use of it. The use of it was woodland. And you're supposed to slap your thighs and fire arrows and go, ha, ha, ha, in woodland. He's a Buddhist, and Marx said that religion was the opiate of the people, but Buddhism is sort of the alcohol because it makes you say really stupid things over and over and over again. You have to sit cross-legged going, oh, I really love you, you're my best friend. But the woodland police, the new wood marshals, came in with their arrows and their pikes and stopped him from meditating because they thought it was a dirty thing.
0: Exactly right. 51-year-old Edward James, a Buddhist from Essex, has been told he needs planning permission before he can meditate in woodland, which he owns, after an objection was lodged with the council. Mr. James must now get planning permission for a change in use from woodland to meditative woodland. On a similar basis, Hampstead Heath is to change its name to Hampstead Sex Club. Blackpool Beach will be a sewage removal facility, and a 5-mile zone round Sellafield is to be redesignated a microwave oven. Andy, which quick hitch turned out to be a slip knot?
3: Oh, well, this is... sorry, we've all done it. I don't want to get on my high horse about this. I mean, we've all done it. When you're young, you go out, you have a few drinks, get a bit carried away, wake up, you marry Britney Spears. Just embarrassing, humiliating, but, you know, it's just a bit of fun. The only question mark, I think it's rather sort of disrespectful to the institution of marriage that Britney Spears and her sort of school friend chum should marry and then be allowed to annul the marriage, I think, sort of 18 hours afterwards, whatever it was. I think that is taking marriage too lightly. I think they should be made to live a life of misery. It's the shortest marriage, isn't it, apart from Jean-Jacques Gabor, who was married to someone for 9 hours, I think it was. And I met Jean-Jacques Gabor once, and I spent 15 minutes talking to her, and I'm amazed anyone was married to her for 9 hours.
0: For the ceremony, Brittany wore a baseball cap and jeans, while Mr. Alexander wore a loose-fitting leisure suit and baggy shorts. Many of our listeners in Liverpool will be wondering why they decided to go for a formal do. Linda, which archaeologist should have dug a little deeper?
2: Ah, now, this is the fantastic story of this archaeological find in someone's back garden. A woman uncovered a series of sort of ancient stones in her back garden, brought in a team of archaeologists, dug it all out, and said, yes, you know, this is a very, very important find. We think it's a Viking village. Turns out it was a patio. Not a Viking patio, either, funny enough. They felt that it was a Viking village because it was near the beach. No, it was a patio because it was there. It's handy for barbecues. That's what I was there. So it's this classic thing archaeologists do. They find a bit of grouting, and they decide that that must then prove the existence of the lost city of Atlantis or something.
3: And they said, we started to realise it might be a little bit after the Vikings when we found the gas mask, is what they said.
2: There were no horns on the gas mask.
1: Yeah. If they'd seen the film, they'd have known that Kirk Douglas is burnt in a Viking longboat and not marinated and thrown onto charcoal.
3: The patio dated from 1945, didn't it? Because they said that patios were very popular in 1945. It's not my image of the sort of post-war atmosphere. Is. Right, that's it, we're dealt with. Now we can have that Barbie. Build it.
0: Archaeologists who identified a collection of flat stones as the remains of a Viking settlement were left red-faced after months of excavation revealed the rocks were nothing more than a patio. Team's hopes had soared as they unearthed the remnants of a clay statue of an ancient, bearded figure, then sank again as they unearthed his red pointy hat, fishing rod and the mushroom. Alan, your last question. Which stupid shunt put a dent in his neighbour's Christmas?
1: I know. 2 points.
4: Linda is making the sign of a Humber Vogue, turning up a small crescent.
2: Oh, Jeremy knows.
1: Broken Bradford, driving a Range Rover. Because if you live in a cul-de-sac in Bradford, Range Rover is your ideal car, isn't it? people who drive those sort of size cars... I haven't done a lot of research into the Range Rover. I've really only scratched the surface. One of these people driving the car the size of a hovercraft, doubtlessly with no children, and he was drunk, and he was, in mitigation, he said he was trying to get cassettes out, and his foot got stuck between the brake and the accelerator. And that was his defence. And wrote off 11 cars, was it?
0: Yeah, 11.
1: Yeah, that's the answer. 2 points to me, we can go now.
0: Driver who feared his neighbours might damage his Range Rover hit 11 of his neighbours' cars, causing £150,000 worth of damage. He said he'd panicked after knocking his automatic vehicle into reverse while reaching for a cassette and discovering, as he pulled it out, that it was Simon Hoggart's Pick of the News quiz. Available in all good records and bookstores. Before we reveal the final scores, let's hear the cuttings the teams have brought along. Jeremy.
1: This was sent

0: Before we reveal the final scores, let's hear the cuttings the teams have brought along. Jeremy.
1: This was sent in by Andrew Berry, and it's from the Rotherham Record. It's an advert. It says, RSPCA spaying, neutering, vaccinations clinic for people on benefit only.
0: Andy.
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0: Linda.
3: Oh, this was sent in by Mrs. Doris Debney of Kidderminster, Worcester. It's from the What's On TV magazine. 11 till 11:30 p.m. The Incredible Journey. This week, David Hempelman Adams, who has walked solo to the North and South Poles, attempts to travel across the Midlands by public transport.
4: Alan. Well, I think it's time. Several weeks have passed since the opening of the German cannibal trial, and it still hasn't appeared on the news quiz. So I thought the only chance is a cutting. From the Sun on Tuesday, when asked by the prosecution whether there was anybody he would not eat, Armin Melwood replied, I think I would draw the line at asthmatics.
0: Let's look at the final score. Linda and Alan have a creditable 13, but Jeremy and Andy, runaway winners this week with 19 points. And before we leave you, here's an item from the Shuttle Times and News competition page.
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0: Goodbye.
5: Taking part in the news quiz were Jeremy Hardy, Andy Hamilton, Linda Smith and Alan Corran. The chairman was Simon Hoggart, and the news was read by me, Brian Perkins. The chairman's script was written by George Poles, Simon Littlefield and Lucy Clark. And the producer was Simon Nicholson.

0: on your last trip, did you discover what the Earth people eat? They eat a great many of these. They peel them with their metal knives. Boil them for 20 of their minutes. Then they smash them all to bits.
1: They are clearly a most primitive people.

0: 31 and a half, 32, 33, 35, 40, and 10 is 50, and 50 is a pound. At first, when you are given change in new money, it may sound rather odd. So if you're puzzled by 31 and a half, 32, 33, 35, 40, and 10 is 50, and 50 is a pound, think decimal. Now there are 100 new pence in a pound. Think decimal. That way you'll find shopping simple.
1: You know, some marmalades get some of their tang from added flavouring. While Robertson's Golden Shred gets all of its tang from Seville oranges. What would you rather have for breakfast?
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0: Hello, Bentley Theatre Fund, HQ Commander-in-Chief speaking. Oh, hello, Sir Lawrence. Yes, Sir Lawrence, a donation? You will? All the proceeds of your film premiere? Oh, you're most generous. What's that? When the theatre opens, you'd like to do Hamlet. Yes, well, I'd be glad to give you an audition personally. Goodbye.
1: Really, Bentley, honestly, this project of yours to build your own theatre, it's gone to your head.
0: And why not? My last appearance on the board was a sensation.
1: Oh, really? What did you play?
0: I was Puss in Puss in Boots. When I made my final exit, the audience was in an uproar.
1: Yes, fighting their way out, I suppose.
0: Of course not. No, they were on their feet, shouting, "Bring back the cats!" Ah, yes. Small wonder that I have aroused the interest of the theatrical profession.
1: If you carry on in this way, you'll arouse the interest of the medical profession as well.
0: Sour grapes, Jim. They all want to share the glory of it. They've all donated something. Sir John, Flora, Dame Sybil. Just a few more donations, and we're away.
1: Away? Now you're talking. What about Tahiti? There's no extradition there. We could live in comfort for the rest of our days.
0: Oh, come in.
2: May we crave your indulgence, sir?
0: Yes, just empty your pockets into this sack.
2: I fear you fail to comprehend the situation, laddie. We are actors.
1: Actors? Get out!
2: But we can be of service, sir. We know the theatre backwards.
1: Then get out backwards, sir.
0: Oh, Jimmy, please. Claire, I'm afraid we can't offer you work yet.
3: You misunderstand.
1: Hello, she's off.
3: We haven't come here to gain anything, but to give. To give.
0: Okay. I'll open the sack.
1: Yeah, if you open the sack, with a bit of luck, we'll get them both in there.
2: I shall explain. We are the Brunts, late Tsar of the Clissold Park Shakespeare in Modern Dress Group. We would like to offer our services in a grand charity concert to raise money for this noble Wapping Theatre project.
0: What do you suggest?
2: Well, we thought a gala performance, Antigone and I in Sophocles.
0: Oh, you'd never get people to go all that way to see a show.
1: Bentley, Sophocles isn't a place, it's a hymn.
0: A hymn? A hymn?
1: Yes, a hymn.
0: Well, how have you about it?
3: Perhaps you feel...
1: She's off again.
3: The fire. It's too much for the groundlings that in a performance of this nature, a more popular entertainment is required.
1: Yeah, how about Rookery Nook, then?
3: No, we shall give them the Wasp by Aristophanes.
1: You do, and you'll get the Bird by the Two and Fourpennies.
0: Well, in all fairness, I must agree with Jimmy. A thing like that would be all Greek to them. No, I don't think you'd raise enough money at this concert to pay for the hall.
2: Oh, we did not visualize the setting of our offering as a hall.
4: Oh, well, where did you visualize it then?
3: Why, in the central courtyard of the Duke of Burnside's country seat. Time, early evening.
2: Yes, the Duke is a patron of Greek drama and numbers among his friends the wealthiest in the land.
1: Well, do you actually mean that a crowd of millionaires will sit and watch a Greek tragedy and pay for the privilege?
2: That is so. What do you say?
1: Well, as usual, the Greeks had a word for it. Wacko!
0: Now listen to the new day god, Sid Phillips and his band.

absolutely right. Jimmy Edwards and Dick Bentley are back with June Whitfield, Wallace Eaton, Tony Eden, Sid Phillips and his band, and the BBC Review Orchestra, all inviting you to Take It From Here.